0: calf that we were talking about, Lachie Neale, leading into the grand final. So he's back in back in the news again, coming into this grand final, about whether or not he will play, a two-time Brownlow medalist, and a very silly mistake that's put him in this position where there's a lot of Brisbane lawyers and Brisbane attention going to whether Lachie Neale will play this week, and teams will get named tonight.
1: What grounds will they be fighting on?
0: Yeah. Well, that's where they haven't come out, really, Brisbane, and said exactly what grounds they're going to be fighting on. Obviously, they tried on Tuesday night to use the fact that he's never been suspended in his career. That didn't work because he has actually been charged with striking a few times and been fined, but never been suspended for a match. So it's whether they want to say that, there was an error in the tribunal's reasoning, an error of law. I think it'll become quite technical. Patrick Cripps got off a few years ago based on pure technicalities of the tribunal. So I think that's where it gets to when it comes to these appeals boards, is it's going to be a matter of the law rather than so much of open fist, closed fist. Lachie Neale said he was close checking him. This will become a real matter of legal teams coming together and just finding any way they can try to get him off.
1: So has Lachie Neale played his last game in a Brisbane jumper is the question. And we'll find out later on today.
0: Yep. I think I can't see them overturn. You never know. It is grand final week. Strange things happen. But, yeah, it is a little bit strange, isn't it? That'll be his last match in a Brisbane Lions jumper, will be a preliminary final if it's not overturned.
1: Yeah, absolutely. It's very exciting if you're in Melbourne before the grand final. And, of course, tomorrow, grand final parades and the like. And does it matter that, as you've already said, Lions, three grand finals, two premierships, they know what to do. Frio probably can't find their way to the MCG. There's the worry.
0: Yeah, and I think it is. And Chris Fagan spoke about this a couple of years ago, that they refined what they did leading into the grand final. They came a day earlier just to get themselves settled into the hotel. It'll be a hot day in Melbourne tomorrow. I think it's going to be about 26 degrees. So that is a warm day to be sitting in the car and you're waving at fans and you're out in the open. And I guess the Lions will know how to handle that. Whereas, good on Fremantle players who want to enjoy it and soak it in. It is something that they deserve, but it can be a little bit taxing. And depending on what type of player you are, there's some players that'll just want to sit in their hotel room and not do anything. Others are pretty relaxed and probably don't care. But I think there's something to be said. You're going into change rooms that you're not used to. It depends. Some players will get overawed. I think the Brisbane Lions players can certainly say that they won't be, because they've done it all before. But we'll never know. I think we'll find out very quickly, though, when the ball's bounced at 2:30 p.m. Eastern time on Saturday, exactly what's going through the Dockers players' minds.
1: Yeah, and some people said to me, it's a Kylie concert with an AFL game. But
0: I've spoken to so many people who are going to me, can you get me a ticket? I just want to see Kylie. Oh, okay.
1: Oh, this is always the thing for fans who are not members and can't get into a ballot and so on. It's always, do you know an MCC member? Can I get a ticket off you? It's all that, hunting and gathering, which people do, and then go, oh, I've got a spare $400 for that. That's fine.
0: Yeah. And that's the thing. It's so expensive, isn't it? If you can get your hands on a grand final ticket, anyway, you can. A lot of social media posts you start to see. And even at the grand final parade tomorrow, there'll be people just walking around with signs saying, have you got a ticket for me? So desperation. And I mean, I wonder if there'd be Fremantle supporters coming over that don't have a ticket.
1: Absolutely.
0: And are hopeful.
1: Before the 2018 grand final, I was going in, there was a Collingwood fan offering $2,000. For tickets.
0: Jeez.
1: And I was going, you're lucky you didn't spend the money, because you would have been heartbroken.
0: Well, that's it, isn't it? Imagine you spend $2,000, you get to the end of the game and it's not one of the memories you want to remember.
1: No, just Dom Sheet. That's all I need to remember. That's all I need to remember.
0: Moment.
1: It is a great moment. Hey, Lauren, thanks for coming on and good luck. I reckon I'm with you. I reckon the Lions will have
0: Brisbane.
1: It. But I feel bad. I feel bad for the Frio supporters, but that's life.
0: I know. That is. We'll find out. You never know. We don't know what's going to happen on Saturday. We'll just have to enjoy it.
1: Lauren Borden, thank you.
0: See you. Have a great day.
1: Good on you. Lauren Borden from ABC Sport. Yes, I reckon the Lions will have it. I would love to say Frio, but I just have difficulty. I'm a bit like the Fonz. Can't say sorry. I can't say, can't say Fremantle will win it. Chairman Will, good morning.
2: I'll say it for you.
1: Yeah.
2: Go Frio.
1: Okay. Good.
2: Come on, Frio.
1: Good. I feel bad because I know
2: Go
1: so many office. Supporters who are desperate to see some success. To be as
2: just one flag.
1: One
2: That's all
1: flag.
2: They're asking for.
1: Well,
2: if someone was outside offering, me $2,000 and I'd bought the ticket for $200, I would say no. I'd say I'm going to the grand final. Well, I'm not going to accept.
1: I was not going to give. I mean, I'd flown down to Melbourne. I wasn't going to go.
2: Yeah, right.
1: Oh, here's give me your $2,000 and I'll go and watch in the pub.
2: Yeah.
1: No, there was never going to be that. I, at quarter time, I thought it would have been a good deal that day because we were down 21 points.
2: Okay.
1: I think we'd been down 28 points at one point.
2: Oh, that's when you got up against Pies. Yeah,
1: that's when I bought three beers. And I said I wasn't.
2: You could have bought 1,000 beers.
1: I said I wasn't going to drink any beer, and then at quarter time I thought, no, I might
2: forget it.
1: Yeah, you know, because there's such long queues. You go, oh, I might buy a few. Yeah.
2: Start a side quest.
1: Yeah. Anyway, how are people going this morning?
2: Yeah, good. Okay, let's go, Carl. Well done. You're in very quick. You've got 3 points. So does Oscar's mum, Mark, Chunky D, Tim from Beaumont, Bruce has won. So Tim from Beaumont, you got the cover. Congratulations.
1: Excellent.
2: That was smart and well worked out. Bruce, I think you've got the song. You haven't got either of the... No, you must have... If you've got the song, you must have the artist, Bruce.
1: Mm.
2: Bruce, you said, I think the song is... Okay, 2 points. You don't know who's doing the cover, so you got 2 points. Then Pablo came through with 3.
1: What about someone who's come up with Paul Kelly?
2: Yeah, what's that? That just came through. So
1: yeah.
2: Paul Kelly, original... Yeah. Dead Heart.
1: By Midnight Oil. Mm. Incorrect. Shall we play clue number 2?
2: Go for it.
1: Okay. Longer. Hey, hey, hey.
2: That's what I say. Ooh. this is what Andrew thought it was. Ready? Yeah, not Dead Heart.
1: Not Dead Heart. No? Good song, by the way. What about this? So here it is, clue number 2. Hey, hey, hey.
2: That's what I say. Wow.
1: Hey, we're going back to Urupunja Corporation.
2: That's right. We're going to speak and check in with the CEO just to see how things are going. Just remind me, police said they'd sent out over 10 personnel.
1: Yeah.
2: Yeah.
1: Including
2: it's quite a response.
1: There was a super, there was a senior sergeant. They've come back. But it sounds like up to 10 personnel plus ALOs, liaison officers out there. So we'll find out more what's happening on the ground at Urupunja Alpera next.
2: That's next.
1: After a word from our sponsor. Oh, someone talking to you. Is that...
2: Oh, better take this.
1: Yeah, you better go.
2: What's going on?
1: I reckon we need some Super Tramp. Breakfast in America.
2: Oh, good one.

0: Supertramp. It's 16 away from 10. Steve says, Brash, re-locking Neil's violence. If you were at a barbecue where kids were attending, would it be acceptable for someone to intentionally inflict a strike to the stomach or anywhere else of someone else at the barbie? We should stamp out any intentional physical violence at AFL and AFLW games so it sends a message to parents, kids and players it will not be tolerated. Yeah, I'm just amazed that someone of the level of Lachie Neal managed to do or did what he did, no matter what you think of Jack Ginnivan. But yeah, it was always going to be seen, wasn't it? Hey, if you haven't already played, you get half points. 1.5 points are up for grab for this song. That's what I said. Who is that? 0487 99 1057.
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2: I don't know. Your guess is as good as mine.
1: On ABC Alice Springs.
0: We've been talking about issues out at ULPRA in the Utopia Homelands much of this morning. So we thought we'd go back to the Urupunja Aboriginal Corporation, who have wound back non-essential services in light of the violence, which has been brewing for a while but came to a head Tuesday afternoon. Jim Stacey, CEO of Urupunja Aboriginal Corporation. Jim, good morning.
3: Good morning, Stuart. How are you?
0: I'm okay. How are things in ULPRA this morning?
3: Well, I have to say, Stuart, along with many other people in community, I probably had a better night's sleep than I've had in a long time. So a very strong police presence are present, and I think it's having a positive effect.
0: Yeah, we spoke to the acting police commander for Southern Division earlier, who said at least 10 officers plus ALOs had gone out. What's the police presence look like on the ground in ULPRA?
3: Well, they've been busy guys, so they don't loiter around ALPRA too much. And look, I feel more comfortable letting the police talk about their own operations. But from the corporation's perspective, it's allowing an opportunity for mediation between the families to take place in a more peaceful environment, which has had difficulties up to now. On tit-for-tat violence has been a problem, but thankfully I think there's now a little bit of air and a little bit of space in which those mediations can take place in a more peaceful manner.
0: You're feeling confident about the outcomes of that, given the police response and the response to mediation?
3: Very confident. I've had discussions with the staff, with my chairperson, and after discussions with police yesterday, we're feeling pretty good about reopening up for normal operations on Monday. Certainly our administration and depot, the works, the services that people see every day, will be back in operation next Monday.
0: So non-essential services opening Monday, that's all good?
3: Yes, we're pretty good with that. We're taking perhaps just a little breather on our community programs, which requires participation from the public to be effective. We'll just see how the talks proceed and then make some more decisions on that. But at this stage, we don't have any real strong safety concerns.
0: I don't know if you heard BRC Mayor Sid Vashist earlier, because Sid had been asking and wrote to the police commissioner and to the NT government asking for a localised curfew. Do you see any need for that in light of what you've just been saying?
3: Look, Sid's offered wonderful support. There's probably mixed opinion on a curfew and just the sheer logistics of trying to manage something like that. But the intent of the support that we've received from BRC has been very good.
0: There's also a concern, there was concern, which Sid raised about the maintenance of essential services, power and water and so on. But it sounds like at the moment you're happy with that. And are there any issues on how you carry out those essential services in the coming days?
3: No. Essential services are always a priority for us, and it would be very dramatic for us to cease fulfilling those options. We generally do those on subcontract to either NTG or Power and Water, and we've had ongoing discussions with those people about Plan Bs and Plan Cs if it turned ugly really ugly. But fortunately, we haven't reached that point.
0: These sort of incidents can shake everyone in community members, people who work in community. How

0: your staff going? Because it sounds like the events of Tuesday especially were scary, but that's not the only event which has happened in Alpera and surrounding outstations. How are people going this morning? How are they in light of what happened?
1: The store is reopening for normal business today, which is really important to support the community. I think those who are vulnerable people, you know, we're talking the elderly or young children, I think they're all feeling a little bit calmer today. It's all very positive.
0: In relation to the police presence, you've obviously welcomed the police presence. Have you got an idea of how long that sort of bolstered numbers will stay in the region?
1: No, I haven't been given information along those lines, but they're here to do it. They have a mission, and I suspect they'll be here until that mission's completed.
0: And would part of that mission be ensuring the sort of flare-up we saw Tuesday doesn't happen again?
1: Yes. I expect that they'll be looking into not only the most recent incidents, but past ones that have led up to it. And I expect there'll be arrests and charges coming out of those. That again, a police matter.
0: Hey, Jim, we'll stay in touch, but I'm glad to see people are sleeping a bit better at Alpera overnight and certainly in the coming nights.
1: Yes, Stuart, thank you for that. And yes, I think we're all pretty happy about that.
0: Take care. Thanks, Jim.
1: Bye.
0: Jim Stacey, CEO of Urupunja Corporation, in the Utopia Homeland Service provider and deliver a lot of services in that region. And Jim Stacey saying, yeah, people are sleeping better last night. A very large police presence. There were four arrests made out of the events of Tuesday, late Tuesday. There was supposed to be a mediation meeting. Police were present when this blew up between different family groups at Alpera. We'll stay across what's going on. 0487991057. I can tell you, Bruce, it's not the Ramones.
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0: Meredith.
5: Good morning, Brash.
0: How are you?
5: I'm good to see very you. Well.
0: Is this twice in 2 weeks?
5: Just about.
0: Oh, my goodness, you make yes. It's a habit.
5: I hope it is. I'm very, very glad to be back with everyone on the radio. But I have a dilemma and I need your help and the help of all of Alice Springs and Tennant Creek to help me.
0: What is it?
5: Well, Radio National is doing a poll of the best Australian books of all time. I know. I'm already panicking. You get to choose 10 titles. But what I want to know is which books about this part of Australia, from Central Australia in the Barkly, absolutely should be in the list.
0: Is it fiction, non-fiction?
5: No, any Australian book. And it's a pretty loose definition. By an Australian, written while they were in Australia, about Australia.
0: So song lines would fit.
5: Well,
0: does it or does
5: I think
0: it not?
5: It's on the long list on the Radio National page. I think that's maybe one of the Central Australian-ish books that might be in there.
0: Well, it's an interesting book. It's one of the books I read before I came to Central Australia.
5: Yeah.
0: The other one I read was about, who wrote it? Andrew McGann?
5: Oh, yeah.
0: 1988, about they were staying at the Coburg Lighthouse. That's a great claustrophobic book. I would rate that very highly.
5: Sounds terrifying.
0: Oh, it painted a picture of the territory in all its claustrophobic community life, the issues around white fellas turning up in a very non-white fella world. While Bruce Chatwin's, though open to criticism,
5: sure,
0: was really illuminating, I think, for people who had no insight into that world.
5: And the thing is, when you're choosing a book to vote for, it doesn't have to be a book that you 100% agree with.
0: No.
5: It can be a book that, as you say, you read and has stayed with you, that
0: hugely
5: has given you something to think about, or that for some reason you just love. Or what do you recommend to your friends when they're coming to visit you? What are the books from this patch of the woods or related to this patch of the woods that actually have shaped the way we think about the whole country? I mean, I've got quite
0: a list. What's your nomination?
5: Well,
0: no, just pick one.
5: I think probably Journey to Horseshoe Bend.
0: Yes.
5: Again, it's such an idiosyncratic book.
0: It's dense as well.
5: Yes, but it's about four things that I find absolutely interesting. The whole history of early pastoralism in Central Australia. Fascinating to hear about those stations.
0: The Hermannsburg
5: Mission and the story of Strello's journey to his grave. But also that big question we all face about what do you do with suffering and how do you reckon with

0: those existential questions. I loved it. And then, of course, all TGH's own perspectives on what he took to be utter understandings of place.
1: And how old was he? 14 at the time?
0: Of his father's death.
1: Yeah, yes. So 1922, he was 14.
0: Yeah, but
1: so
0: he doesn't write this for 50 more years when he looks back on all that and goes, what was that?
1: You just think about that prism he was looking through. Can I just say one thing, which I wonder if Cloud Street will be high up, only because it's written about where I grew up.
0: Oh, I think Tim Winton will be definitely in the mix. And look, you can choose 10 titles, and I think I'm going to pick a Tim Winton in my 10, but I think it's actually, for me, going to be Blueback.
1: Okay.
0: Which is short, kind of even for children a bit, but it is so beautiful. It's about a mother and a son coming to terms with a beautiful marine environment and its changes over time. They fight for it, they save it, and it makes me cry. Oh. It's so beautiful.
1: I mean, there are many great landscape writers, but in having come from Western Australia to Central Australia, because when just run dirt music about the Kimberley, he writes about landscape.
0: Oh, it gets me every time, Brash.
1: Totally.
0: I try to read everything Tim Winton writes. But you know what? At the moment, territory people, so you, me, and all our friends listening now, make up 1% of voters in the top 100.
1: Which is about the same as our population base.
0: Yes, and which means we're ahead of WA by per capita votes.
1: They forgot how to read in WA.
0: Yes, and maybe
1: they're
0: Queensland.
1: They're just making money.
0: And I'm just saying, there is a chance, I've got this from the source today, we could overtake South Australia. The literati of Adelaide, we're coming for them. So anyway, we're going to be talking books, Central Australian books. We're going to be catching up on the winners of the Territory Literary Awards announced last night. And you're going to help me out with choosing my 10 to vote for.
1: Yeah, I reckon Songlines, I don't know if 1988 will come up, but if you want to read about, it's a really, Andrew McGann, because he died very young as well.
0: I mean, I think Robin Davidson's Tracks has got to be the other big, like, you know, iconic book that a lot of people would have read even if they've never been here.
1: Former resident of Priest Street.
0: Anyway, lots to talk about on Mornings After 10 o'clock.
1: Thank you. Now, Chairman Will has run away, and I'm just about to ask him to unveil the song. Just before you go, tip for Saturday.
0: Rash.
1: Old Fitzroy versus the Purple Haze.
0: Oh, look, I mean, I'm sorry to say this, Brash, to a West Coast fan, but I really hope the Dockers take it out.
1: No, I'm not.
0: Partly because I think the Lions, I mean, they're going to be extremely hard to beat. They know exactly how to win a flag.
1: Correct.
0: That said, they are beatable. The poor old Swans did it to them by 50 points recently. It's doable. It's gettable for the Dockers. And I think the fairy tale I want is for a club that's never won it to win it, come from the West and ransack it.
1: They need to play four quarters.
0: They do.
1: Which they have not done at all during this final
0: series.
1: But
0: their fourth quarter has been outstanding again and again, especially against my poor team, Sydney. So I think the Dockers, if they can hold their nerve, can do it.
1: Meredith, thank you.
0: See ya.
1: Meredith Lake on the radio after 10. Chairman Will, give us the good oil in this song.
2: Hello, let's go to the original by the Stones, not the Ramones, because someone gave that a go, Bruce. Not the Ramones, it's the Stones, originally 1965, covered by Devo. 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
1: Good morning, Darlene Jean Wang with ABC News. OpenAI says it's conducting a review after artificial intelligence agent hacked into an Australian Medicare data portal in June. Isabella Tolhurst reports.
2: Prime Minister Anthony Albanese says an AI agent has accessed unauthorised areas of the Medicare website while conducting research on Australia's medical spending. He says he's spoken to OpenAI boss Sam Altman to express his concerns, including that the government was only informed 3 months after the breach had taken place. An OpenAI spokesperson says the breach was discovered during a review of its systems in August. It says its AI model took actions that were not intended and accessed health statistics and internal file names on the site. OpenAI says it found no evidence the agent accessed patient records.
1: Northern Territory Police say four people have been arrested following violent unrest in the community of Alpara in the Utopia region. Unrest has been ongoing in the remote community since last week, including one incident where around 50 people armed with traditional weapons were fighting in the street. The ABC understands two men were injured on Tuesday, including a 67-year-old man who had to be flown to Alice Springs Hospital. A man is in custody while three others have been released on bail. Acting Police Commander Peter Dash says up to 10 extra police were sent in alongside Aboriginal liaison officers but rejected stakeholder claims for a localised curfew.
3: Got to understand that this is not just a one-day thing. Like, this has been ongoing for quite a while. It did come to a head over the weekend and then again on Tuesday. We'll do what we can. We'll try and identify who these troublemakers are and try and deal with them.
1: A family member whose home was destroyed by a fire near Darwin last week says they've been staying in caravans while trying to rebuild their lives. Last week, a fire ripped through Blackmore in Darwin's rural area, started accidentally by a welding spark and fueled by strong winds. Holly Gardner told 105.7 ABC Darwin many of her family's neighbours and supporters beyond the community had donated time and money to help her family rebuild their home.
4: The outpour of support, you can't explain it. It hits you in the heart. I don't know the words to describe it, how thankful we are, the support that we're getting and stuff. I don't think we'd be able to get through this without it.
1: New research shows more young Australians are staying in the family home, with around half of adults aged 18 to 29 living with their parents. That's up from 39% in 2001. The latest Household Income and Labour Dynamics in Australia survey has found around two-thirds of young adults who had left the parental home were renting privately. The report's lead author, Dr. Inga Lass from the Melbourne Institute for Applied Economic and Social Research, says housing stress is one of the main factors encouraging people to live with their parents for longer.
5: And because rents have gone up a lot and young people have difficulties entering the housing market, that they stay home even though they might be working, but they just cannot afford to move out and become financially independent.
1: A lawyer for three US media outlets has urged a federal judge to immediately restore White House access to the news organizations 5 days after President Donald Trump abruptly canceled it. The lawsuit by CNN, MS Now and Politico says the ban violates the Constitution's protection of the right to free press. The judge indicated his concern that the Trump administration may have breached established legal precedent, telling the court journalists were entitled to advance notice and a chance to respond before their credentials were withdrawn. Judge Kelly did not immediately rule on the bid by three outlets, but said he would do so soon. And back home, Western Aranda music legend Warren H. Williams will perform his new album, sung in his native tongue, tonight in Alice Springs, joined by Casey Chambers and Shane Nicholson. The Australian Country Music Hall of Fame artist is presenting his 11th album, titled Unda Wurma, Are You Listening?, alongside singer Kiana and Andaria Kids Choir and the Williams family. Mr. Williams' new album is the first full contemporary album ever recorded in Western Aranda.
6: I hope people that listen to it, you know, get it. It's not any other language from any other country. It's here. It's from Australia.

0: And in the weather today, Darwin atop of 34 degrees, Katherine reaching 36, Tennant Creek and Alice Springs atop of 34 degrees also. ABC News.
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5: Good morning, and what a beautiful morning it is here in Mbantwa Alice Springs and right across Central Australia and the Barkly today. It is wonderful to be with you. My name's Meredith Lake, and I'll be keeping you company for the next hour or so. And actually, I'm hoping that you and I can help each other out. I need your advice because I have a tough decision to make. I have to choose what to vote for in ABC Radio National's poll of the top 100 Australian books of all time. Yikes! How will I choose my favourite Australian books ever? And which Central Australian books should be on the list? I want to know what you think. What's your favourite book from or about Central Australia? Is there one you love? One that stayed with you? One that you recommend to your friends? Text me 0487 991057, and a bit later we'll be talking about the best Australian books to come from this neck of the woods. But get in with your suggestions 0487 991057. And look, if you're on the lookout for a good book to read, you're also in luck, because last night the NT Writing Awards shone a spotlight on the best territory writing of the last couple of years, across categories including children's literature, fiction, poetry, non-fiction, short stories, history, essay writing. Wow, what a feast. In a moment, you're going to hear all about it and meet one of the winners.
1: Meredith Lake.
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5: Well, yes, it is that time of the year where we celebrate territory writing, and you are in the company of people who can tell us all about it. Cesar Jai Sykes is the Executive Director of the NT Writers Centre. A very good morning to you.
6: Morning.
5: You've had a big night celebrating storytelling, haven't you?
6: I have. It was a very good night.
5: Wonderful. I'm also here with poet Emma Trenorden, author, I can now say, of the best book of NT non-fiction to have been published in the last 2 years. Congratulations. Let me turn your mic on, but yeah.
6: Thanks, Meredith.
5: And also winner of the Literary Award for Poetry.
7: It was an exciting night indeed. I'm still coming down. It's quite surreal.
5: Yeah, I mean, yeah. No one sets out when they write a book or a poem to win literary prizes, right? But what does it mean to you that that's happened?
7: Oh, it's quite unbelievable, really. As a writer, you work a lot on your own sometimes, and when you're brave enough, you might share it with some friends for feedback. But to get the point where you get used to the rejection letters, you get used to throwing submissions out there and not hearing anything back. So for this recognition, it just means the world. It's just so reaffirming, and it makes me want to just keep on writing.
5: Oh, well, that is a great outcome. Yeah. Fantastic. Yeah.
7: I would write anyway, but...
5: Look, your winning book, I've left my copy on my desk, but it's called High Fire Danger. It's a collection of poetry, but how would you sum it up? Like, what is High Fire Danger about?
7: Well, I started writing poems from images of the Black Summer fires. And it was my way of just sitting with those images and thinking about the impact of them from different perspectives. And it's something that's really hard to do often, where we see news bites, right, where of these horrific images, and it's hard to know what to do with that. So I think for me it was quite a therapeutic process of really capturing the impact of those fires, but also thinking about how we hold space for that moving forward, how do writers bear witness to living in the time of ecological crisis? How do we do that? Mm.

0: for ourselves, but also to be part of that wider global discussion, I think.
1: Yeah. And, I mean, as we all look down the barrel of another hot summer, perhaps one of the hottest summers any of us have lived through to this point, it's a very timely collection to be thinking about that. We're also here, I should say, with a couple of your young people whose future we're talking about, really, all our children's future, our own and the children of our community, when we think about these big questions. Is there a poem from this collection you'd be happy to read?
0: Yeah.
1: I mean, what a treat. I mean, the best book of nonfiction in the Northern Territory in the last 2 years. Here's a little sample for you, dear listener. This is Emma Trenorden. What have you chosen to read?
0: I'm going to read a poem called Husk. And I'll give a shout out to Sue Fielding. I don't know if she's listening, but Sue helped me work on a lot of my poems. And in fact, she was the one who suggested the title Husk, which I really love. Mm. So Husk. We return to a home in pieces, scattered piles of corrugated iron, debris ripped, blown around as if cardboard. Beams of steel that once held up a roof lie drooped, like melted chocolate in a hot car. My legs give way, and I find myself kneeling, pressing down into the chalky ash. Beside the gutted house, a stoic mountain gum smoulders. I eye the once smooth shine of its trunk and wonder at the shape of its roots, reaching down into the ground, into the cool, moist earth, holding water still in these perilous times. Mm. I rise to my feet, a cicada husk clasped in hand. My fingers curl around it, press into the emptiness, and don't let go.
1: That's Emma Trenorden reading the incredibly moving poem Husk from her collection High Fire Danger here on ABC Alice Springs this morning, one of many poems that make up a book that last night was recognised with the NT Award for Non-Fiction as part of a wider celebration of territory storytelling at the NT Writers Award. I'm Meredith Lake. It is 12 minutes past 10 and you're here with Emma Trenorden and the Executive Director of the NT Writers Centre, Cesar J. Sykes. Now, Cesar J., I suspect it's a little unusual for a work of poetry to take out the non-fiction prize, but it seems to me poetry's having a moment. What's your sense of that?
2: I think we're in really complex times, and the form of poetry allows us to express the nuance and touch up against what is sometimes deeply felt. Mm. And that's happening when poetry is about social or environmental justice or people's lived experience.
1: Mm. Yeah, and I think there's a real readership for poetry right now, not least here in Central Australia, as we've seen with, you know, the Red Dirt Poetry Festival and so many other wonderful events. Poetry is only one of the many categories celebrated last night, though. Cesar J., could you run me through some of the other winners, apart from Emma, who kind of cleaned up? But there were other winners, not from Central Australia. But tell me who was recognised at the awards last night.
2: So the awards last night was a celebration of all writing. So that was both for emerging and unpublished authors, as well as the NT Book Awards, which is the published books. So in the fiction section, we had Moonlight and Dust by Jasmine McGaughey. Mm-hmm. And we had another winner, which you may have heard about through other literary successes, which is A Piece of Red Cloth.
1: Ah, now I haven't read this novel, but it's moving very quickly to near the top of my must-read list. Tell me more about it, because it has won quite a few prizes in the last couple of weeks.
2: It's an incredible piece of work that's taken about 20 years to come to fruition, from first idea to publication.
1: Wow.
2: And that's a collaboration with Leonie Norrington and other Yolngu writers up in the top end, coming together to create fiction. So it alludes to their stories, but isn't a representation of particular place or character. Mm.
1: And it just won, is this right, the Prime Minister's Literary Award for Australian Fiction?
2: Correct.
1: So the national gong. So yeah, wow, territory writing, represent. Some other winners?
2: We had four shortlisters for children's books.
3: Great.
2: And they, again, published by Indigenous Literacy Foundation and Mangabala Books, mm-hmm. amongst them, because of all of their strong work that they're doing up across the territory. And the winner of that was When I Was a Little Girl by Kylie Gatawari Mungungur. So, and she travelled all the way into Darwin to receive that award.
3: Wow.
2: And
3: I've seen images of that book and the illustrations are just wondrous, because storytelling on the page is partly about the illustration as well. And it's wonderful that her work was recognised in that way. Yeah. You've got some others. I can see you checking your list. But I guess my question is, what's, like, having taken stock really of territory writing at the moment, what's exciting you in territory storytelling on the page? Are there themes or places or, like, where's what you're most excited about? And I'm interested in your thoughts on this too, Emma. What's exciting you in territory storytelling?
0: Well, one of the things that stuck with me from last night was, I think, Sazer Jay, you said that two-thirds of the entries were from First Nations writers. And I think that is just amazing. You know, what an opportunity for us as readers to hear from First Nations writers and their storytelling. I myself haven't read A Piece of Red Cloth yet, but I'm really excited to read that novel because I think it's such an interesting idea of writing a fictional take on, but based in cultural kind of knowledge and understanding. So that feels like new ground to me. I think that's really exciting.
3: Mm.
0: Yeah.
3: Yeah.
2: Yeah. That's really emerging across First Nations writing as they take more ownership and have more publishing opportunities to use literature to support culture in new and exciting ways, such as writing fiction stories.
0: Yeah.
3: I mean, I love hearing this language of opportunity, new ground, new kinds of storytelling, because I think in a lot of ways, writing and writers are under enormous pressure, actually, right now. I mean, even just this morning, we've been hearing about AI going rogue and hacking into things. But in the writing sphere, the whole question around who owns the copyright in a writer's work, can a big tech company just hoover up the work of writers to train their, you know, their programs? Can those programs just generate stories for readers and make the writer obsolete? Like, these are the questions we're kind of grappling with right now, and writers are kind of right in the thick of that. So what place do you see for that kind of often hard, slow, even 20-year work to make something on the page in this way? Like, what is the place of writing and writers in this brave new AI world? Why do you keep doing it, I guess, is my question, Emma.
0: Well, I mean, if you look at the book, you just see the outcome, don't you? You see the final words on the page, but there's the whole process that goes into writing a book. And so, I mean, for me, speaking from my own experience, it's the research and the talking to other people about their stories. And so it's actually, it's a very human kind of process of making sense of the world that we live in. And so that process is really important, I think. Like, it, and you can't just, you can't just replace that with AI intelligence. Or I think it's about the relationships that you make with people. So again, like The Piece of Red Cloth, that's like a really unique discussion that's happened between Indigenous people, you know, First Nations people and a non-Indigenous person to create that novel. It's very nuanced, and it's about the conversations, the discussions you have, the learning about place and culture and people, I think.
3: Sazer Jay, why do you think we need writers and not just, you know, machines?
2: At the Ceremony Awards last night, we had readers read out winners' works, and it was moving and deeply connecting. There were moments of tears and expression as that relation happened. And so I think when things are well crafted and then shared together in a group, it brings the group together with connection and belonging. And that's what keeps this alive.
3: On ABC Alice Springs at 19 minutes past 10, you're hearing about territory writing and why writing and storytelling more broadly might matter and matter enormously, in fact, to this community and all the communities that gather around the stories we share. My name's Meredith Lake. You're hearing from Cesar J. Sykes, director of the NT Writers' Centre, and Emma Trenorden, who cleaned up with quite a few awards last night. She's a poet, and her book is called High Fire Danger. Now, Emma, you're actually here with two of your young people. It is school holidays right now. We've already heard about the book that won the Literary Award for Children. But, boys, can I ask you a question? How are your school holidays going?
4: Good.
3: Good so far? I might actually need you to pop onto that mic. Do you mind sharing, Emma? Move it across. Sorry, studio adjustments. How have your holidays been, Asha?
5: Good.
3: Yeah? And have you got a book that you think is really great, an Australian book that you love to read and maybe everyone should read?
5: Ninja Kid 4.
3: Ninja Kid 4. Is it about a ninja? I haven't read it. What is? Do you know what it's about? Can you tell me?
5: It's about a kid called Nelson and he's secretly a ninja.
3: That's awesome. And it's the fourth book. It sounds like a series. Yeah.
5: Yes.
3: Okay. And how many times have you read this book?
5: Twice.
3: Twice already. It must be good. And Cole, you're here too. Is there a book that you really love? Can you tell me what it's called? Yeah. Okay.
0: I'll answer for Cole. He's brought in this book, which I'm sure many people will know, called Animalia by Graham Bass.
3: Oh.
0: Yeah. And we love the illustrations in the book and finding new things in the illustrations each time we look at it.
3: How many times do you think you've read it?
0: Cole's read it 23 times, he's telling me.
3: Yep.
0: Yeah. Yeah.
3: You know, I reckon I might have read Animalia maybe not quite 23 times, but maybe at least three. It was a book when I was a little kid, and we read it to our kids as well. And it's a great book because you can kind of read it yourself. There's words, but the pictures, as you say, Emma, are amazing, and it takes you right through the alphabet and on an incredible adventure as we go.
0: Yeah.
5: Color cats.
3: Yeah, crimson
5: cats.
0: Cats, camera, yeah, you're looking at all the sea ones.
3: Fantastic.
0: At the awards last night, when the children's book, shortlisted books came up, Asha did get excited when he saw The Wobbly Bike, I think. Is that what it was called?
2: Yeah, that's by Darren McCallerman, illustrated with Craig Smith.
0: Yeah,
3: oh, wow.
0: So I think...
3: why did you get excited? Sorry, there's only two working microphones in here.
5: Because I made a book about the wobbly bike at school.
3: Great.
5: That helped, Asha.
3: Yeah. Well, we have some budding authors, some established authors, and all kinds of book lovers in the studio here at ABC Alice Springs this morning. Asha, Cole, thank you for your recommendations. Ninja Kid 4 by Ando, Animalia by Graham Bass. Emma, can I put you on the spot? An Australian book, even a Central Australian book that you think should be in the mix if we were going to make a list of 100 great Australian books, what would you have?
0: Oh, okay. Well, you know, I'm a bit biased here, having worked at the Ngunkiri team, but the Ngunkiri Traditional Healers book, there's revised edition of that came out last year, and it's called Ngunkiri Traditional Healers.
3: Of Central Australia. From the MPY Women's Council.
0: That's right.
3: Great recommendation. And Cesar J, putting you on the spot, a Central Australian book you think we should have in the list.
2: I'm going to back Emma's. That was the first Central Australian book that I probably bought.
3: Wow.
2: Yeah.
3: Fantastic.
2: A good 15, 20 years ago on the first edition.
3: Wow. Great. Well, thank you so much. Congratulations on your success, Emma, and so wonderful to hear your kind of aspirations for more writing, even in this brave new world of bots and AI and all this stuff. Congratulations, and thank you for sharing your poem. Cesar J, thank you for sharing with all of us this incredible snapshot of territory writing. Asha, Cole, thanks for your tips, and good luck when it comes to voting in Radio National's Top 100 Australian Books. It's been a real delight and privilege to have you here this morning. Thank you so much.
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3: It is 24 minutes past 10. If you've got a book that you love about Central Australia, a book from Australia that has stayed with you your whole life, maybe Animalia by Graham Bass. Send me a text, 0487 991057. And coming up, we'll be rallying the troops, so to speak, and calling in some help as we think about the best writing from and about this

On ABC Radio, Alice Springs this morning. That is Katie Tunstall with her tribute song, actually, to Patti Smith from way back in 2005 and her album Eye to the Telescope. You're with me, Meredith Lake. It is great to have your company across Central Australia and the Barkly today. And thank you for the help you're giving me as I face the impossible task of choosing my favourite Australian books. Look, you might be up for this too, but ABC Radio National, so our sister network, is counting down the best Australian books of all time. No small task, and they need your help. You need to vote if you want to have a say in what you think are the top 100 Australian books of all time. And look, I reckon you and I and all our friends can get some Central Australian books onto that list. Maybe High Fire Danger by Emma Trenorden. The book that you were just hearing about that won the NT Literary Award for Nonfiction last night. Maybe, this is Katie Harder's suggestion, Return to Dust by Danny Powell. Now, that is a beautiful book. I don't know if you've read it, but it is just an absolutely exquisite meditation on place and grief and what it's like to come home to people and places that you love and yet can't always hold on to. That is a beautiful book. It was a winner of the NT Book Award in the year it was published. Katie, thank you for suggesting that one. That's a terrific read. And I'm sure there are others that should be on this list of best Australian books, other books that have come from this neck of the woods.

0: If you've got a suggestion, like Katie Harder, 0487 991057 is the number. The list that Radio National are putting together can be Australian books. They don't have to be from Central Australia. And Tim, you say Cloud Street by Tim Winton would definitely be on your list. And you're a lucky man. You have a signed hardcover copy. Wow. That is iconic. Great. And I'm sure Tim Winton will be pretty popular and feature in that list when Radio National counts down its top 100 Australian books. But yes, let's see if there are some Central Australian books that we can get onto that list. Share your suggestions, share which books you love, and we'll be hearing more about that very soon.
1: Hi, I'm Julia Gillard. I've picked two of my favourite Australian books. They're very different, but they both tell us something about our history and what it is to be Australian. The first is Peter Carey's Oscar and Lucinda. I fell in love with it because I'd been reading so many magical realism books. And whilst Oscar and Lucinda is not strictly a magical realism book, it is fantastical. It is eccentric. It's a ripping read. And I did very much enjoy, too, the movie based on it. Which the second is a grounded, realistic family story. It's The Secret River by Kate Grenville. And it gets us to look at characters in the round, characters that have enormous capacities for love, but also enormous evil within them. I very much love, too, the production of The Secret River on stage. I had the privilege of seeing it in Sydney. I always recommend these two books to people who want to think about our country, think about its past, and then think about its future.
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0: There you go. Who knew what Julia Gillard's favourite Australian books are? I'd love to know what yours are too, especially if they're from this neck of the woods. 0487 991057 is the number to text me. Right now, here's the weather.
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0: Weather. Daniel Hayes is with the Bureau of Meteorology. Good morning, Daniel.
4: Morning, Meredith.
0: It's a beautiful day here in Alice Springs. Tell me what we can expect here and in the Barkly.
4: Yeah, look, we're still dominated by a high pressure ridge, so fairly stable conditions over today and the next few days. A little bit windy at times. We are seeing the winds up to around about 40 knots with the gusts across the Simpson and the Lassiter at the moment. A little bit lighter through the Barkly, but anywhere south of Elliot is likely to have a bit of fresh and gusty breezes around throughout the course of today. Looking at staying dry and looking at temperatures not shifting too much at this stage. We are sitting around about the low to mid-20s. 30s. Low to mid-30s across the Lassiter and the Simpson area at the moment. A little warmer up through the Barkly, sort of more around about the 34s up to, well, if we go as far north as Elliot, it's up to about 37 today. And it will be staying around about those levels for the next few days. Morning temperatures still, for the most part, nudging down under the 20-degree mark through the Barkly. And, look, we were down into the low teens again in the Simpson area, and Alice Springs got to 11 this morning, so it's pretty close to average still, which isn't too bad given we're almost at the end of September. It's quite a few degrees below the October average, so still got that little bit of a chill to start the morning, but certainly warming up through the day, and that'll be the pattern for the next few days.
0: Well, thank you, Daniel. Really appreciate it. It's not either too hot or too cold to go outside, so maybe people are making the most of the outdoors rather than reading books. But to put you on the spot, do you have an Australian book that you love?
4: Oh, Australian book that I love.
0: The Bureau of Meteorology calendar, does that count?
4: Oh, look, we used to have a great book, we still do, Wonders of the Weather, which was a great one that was in all of the offices around the place.
0: Yeah.
4: I think it was printed in the 90s or something. It had some fantastic information in it. I think you can still find it, but it's not in print anymore.
0: Sometimes the best books require a goose chase through the op shops. So Wonders of the Weather, I'll keep my eye out for it. Thank you.

0: you so much, Daniel, and I hope you have a great day.
1: Thank you. You too.
0: That's Daniel from the Bureau, Wonders of the Weather. You see, the books that we love don't have to be novels. They can be about some special interest they have that you have. It could be a sporting book. It could be something to do with mechanics. I don't know. Whatever your hobby is, maybe there's a great Australian book, even a great Australian book, Central Australian book, that tells you all about it. I'd love to hear what your choice would be. 0487 991 057. And in a moment, we'll be looking at some of the best writing to emerge from this part of the world over the years, as you give me a hand in choosing my votes for Radio National's Top 100 Australian Books Countdown.

0: That is Casey Chambers and Shane Nicholson on ABC Radio Alice Springs this morning. They're in town because they're taking the stage at Araluen tonight in the company of Warren H. Williams. Not sure if they'll be playing that particular toe tapper, but get along if you'd like to see them performing Warren's songs with him. That's tonight at the Araluen Arts Centre here in Mbantwa, Alice Springs.
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0: Now, I've been asking you for a hand this morning. I've got to decide my votes in ABC Radio National's Top 100 Australian Books poll. Yes, the national broadcaster wants to know the best Australian books of all time. And people like you and me, all of us really, get to put in 10 votes, up to 10 votes. How on earth do you choose? Should there be Central Australian writing on the list? We have a week to make up our minds, you and me, and get our votes in before they close next Thursday. And I'm asking for your suggestions, your help, your advice, books from this part of the world that you think should be in the mix. 0487 991057 is the number. But if you need some inspiration, how about this?
3: I'm John Howard, and my favourite Australian book is The Thornbirds. It was a wonderful narrative of the life of people, but also an insight by the author, Colleen McCulloch, into the workings of society and the church at the time. And I thoroughly enjoyed it. Great book.
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0: There you go. I did not have Colleen McCulloch's Thornbirds, chosen by John Howard, on my bucket list, on my bingo card. But there you are. What is on my bucket list? What is on yours? What books from Central Australia in particular do you think should be in the mix for the best Australian books of all time? Well, I need some help with this question, and I've called in Kieran Fennane. You know her as the co-founder and a senior writer with the Alice Springs News. You know her as an award-winning writer for landmark books including Trouble and Peace Crimes. And look, just one of the go-to people for me when it comes to talking about ideas and writing and culture generally in Central Australia. Hi, Kieran.
6: Hi, Meredith. Thank you for that.
0: Look, I do need help here. And you're a reader as well as a writer, so I can't think of anyone better to help me out. First of all, though, what book kind of put Central Australia on the literary map for you? Do you remember reading something early on that made you think about Central Australia as a storytelling place? Brash was saying earlier this morning, for him it was Songlines that he read before he moved here by Bruce Chatwin. I think a lot of people read that book. Was there a book for you?
6: Yeah, that's true for me too.
0: Really?
6: Possibly.
0: Yeah.
6: Although I've never gone back to Songlines, and I know I felt a bit critical of it at the time, but I won't go into that because it's too long ago now, and I don't know if I would even have that view now. I really don't think I came here because of a book.
0: No, maybe not because of a book, but
6: I don't think my reading or any established interest really brought me here. It was more the circumstances of life. Mm. So a job brought me here, and then I met Erwin Klander, with whom I subsequently partnered, had children, founded the Alice Springs News, still live with. It was more that. I think the books that I would like to talk about are the ones that have shaped my understanding with the longer that I have lived here.
0: Yeah. And so in a way it came the other way around, like being here made you read about the place.
6: Yes.
0: That's interesting.
6: And to feel like there were really some questions that I wanted answered, or not answered so much but dwelt upon.
0: Held, yes.
6: Yeah. And yeah, there are a few that are important.
0: I mean, good writing does that for me. It helps hold a question or hold a conundrum or hold an idea long enough for me to kind of sit with it and explore it in the company of the author. For me, the book that I read, you know, that a friend lent me as soon as I more or less turned up in the car was Kim Mahood's Wandering with Intent, a collection of essays that all in their different ways speak to the places where people from different cultures meet, whether it's in mental health or in grieving processes or whatever it is, like where people cross out of their own culture of origin and meet someone else across the racial divide, or what can often feel like a racial divide. And that book opened up, you know, I went on and read all of her books after that. But for me, that was like the first step through a door into another view of the centre. So what books have worked like that for you the longer you've been here?
6: Probably not in the same way, but books that have been really revealing. I would put two at the top of my list, I think. One is M.K. Turner's Iwena Churicha, What It Means to Be an Aboriginal Person is the subtitle.
0: That's an extraordinary book.
6: Just to get inside a view of the Aboriginal world, you know, how people, she in particular, but, you know, shared in her culture, lived in and on the earth and related to it in an extraordinarily intense and also uplifting way, and how much it guided her. And, you know, we can hear these things spoken of, but to be able to enter into it through beautiful writing, but challenging, I think, for many readers. And I don't think it'd ever make a top 100 for this reason. So it is transcribed oral conversation. And, of course, it's edited to bring together relevant bits under certain themes.
0: And but much of it is still in Aranda.
6: Like, yeah.
0: There's an assertion of language as the medium for storytelling too.
6: Yes, and I can only enter into it through either her own English or

0: translation, and then probably inflected by having had a bit to do with her over the years and hearing her wonderful voice, her way of speaking, her warmth that comes through. And it's a book that I have found I've been able to go back to and reread passages and still feel that same intense sense of revelation and, a sense not really of fully understanding, I don't know if I ever could, but of, you know, coming a bit closer to it.
1: Yeah.
0: And this, she has a beautifully philosophical, poetic turn of mind. And not everyone can do that by a long stretch. And it's not even, I don't think, that common in our culture, in the Western culture, to hear people speak like that. But it draws me in, certainly. Mm. So that's one of the great ones for me.
1: That's a great suggestion, Kieran. You said there were two right at the top of your list. What's the second one?
0: Well, the other one is the graphic novel by Joshua Santo Spirito with Craig San Roque. Long Weekend in Alice Springs. And I think that is very insightful on sort of habits, collective habits of mind. And I just read that with jolts of recognition and then also some frameworks that it's Craig's thinking that is expressed in that novel, and Joshua does a brilliant job, I think, of bringing it to the general readership through the form of a graphic novel and picking up. So I know the essay quite well, but picking up on, you know, what is sort of translatable in that form and can, you know, get that quite deep thinking out to a wider readership.
1: Mm.
0: And again, that's a book I've gone back to and thought about quite a bit. And I don't think there's much else that sort of analyses our collective habits of mind and the sort of repetitive way that we can talk about this place that we live in that really doesn't allow us to go forward very far, you know, that sort of problematized, solutionized approach to what living here is like. And if you can sort of push that aside and sort of enter into the heart of the matter, I think it helps.
1: One of the gifts of great writing. I have not seen the graphic novel. I've listened to the audio version of that essay. There is like a podcast of it, and so you can hear it kind of told to you. And I found it, it was unusual. I didn't know what to expect. And when I began, I was like, what is this? and then I could not stop listening. I found it absolutely absorbing. So it's interesting how in different formats it can still register in that way.
0: Yeah.
1: Yeah.
0: I must say that the graphic novel is really worth pursuing, and it has just been, there's a new edition out at the moment, so picked up by the, do they call themselves the Alice Springs Community Foundation?
1: Uh-huh, yes.
0: Yeah, they sponsored a re-edition of it, so it's around again.
1: Wow, at 12 minutes to 11 here on ABC Alice Springs, you're with me, Meredith Lake, and Kieran Finane with some recommendations, or at least, I suppose they're recommendations, aren't they, Kieran, for great books from and about Central Australia that, I guess, from the sounds of it, have helped you make sense of life in this place, but that potentially at least have a capacity to help the wider nation understand something more about what it's like to live here on the ground, learn from the people who live here and do life here. Do you think much Central Australian writing has shaped what we think about Australia more broadly? I'm just struck that I think a lot of Australians, if they come to the outback, say, they do it on the page. They don't do it in practically in real life. People read stories. Maybe they read tracks by Robert Davidson or song lines by Bruce Chatwin. That Central Australia does exist as something made in words for a lot of people who read about it from somewhere else. Do you think that writing shapes our sense of Australia in some way? Or is it just for us here now as we process living here?
0: I think it might shape Australia's sense of Central Australia, definitely.
1: Right.
0: I think it goes in that direction. Mm-hmm. Like I think Robin Davidson?
1: Yeah.
0: Characterisation of the Alice Springs that she encountered in 77.
1: Yeah, it's a long time ago.
0: It's a long time ago, but...

0: It's very interesting. I wasn't here then and don't have a real sense of the dynamism around this, but this was like recognition of land rights time, the development of the Aboriginal organisations, and she refers to that, but she the predominant view of the town is a scathing one, really, for ugliness, for racism, for terrible sexism, and I'm sure, we can encounter all of that and perhaps choose to focus on it, but I think there are other things to focus on that are richer, more hopeful, more interesting.
1: Michelle, good morning to you. Lovely to hear from you on the text line this morning. You say Lenny Shilton's Walking with Camels is a favourite of yours. I haven't read that one. So, Michelle, send me another text and tell me a little bit what it's about. Have you read that book, Kieran? And
0: So yes, it's the an account of, so it's a bit like Emma Trenaudyn's, using poetry for non-fiction. Lenny did that also. So it's a seriously researched account of Bertha Strello's experience, and yeah, it's very effective.
1: Speaking of the Strellos, I mean, so many of the stories about Central Australia have had some kind of connection to Hermannsburg, to the Lutheran Mission, and its various, I guess, influences in all kinds of spheres. Another book that I was lent early on when I moved here was Journey to Horseshoe Bend by T.G.H. Strello, the anthropologist, which, again, is like, is it my favourite? No. Do I agree with? Like, am I comfortable with it? No. Can I put it down? No. And does it blow my mind? Absolutely, yes. And I probably need to read it again, Kieran, but it's a classic. I think it does something that very few Australian books do, which is attempt to answer huge questions of meaning at the same time as take serious account of a place and its people. Like, I think Manning Clark tried to do that with his History of Australia. Strello's kind of doing that kind of thing in Journey to Horseshoe Bend. And yet it opened up a vision of Central Australia that was different to anything I'd ever come across. And it maybe was unique to him. But that book, in a way, in terms of the impact it had on me, just kind of going, all of this is going on at once. It had that kind of effect on me. And it's left me with questions that I've had to read other things to try and process, which I think is maybe a good outcome for a book, even if it's sometimes tricky.
0: Yeah, absolutely.
1: What do you make of that book?
0: Well,
1: Oh, it seems to loom large.
0: been a while since I've read it, so I don't feel like I'm going to say anything terribly insightful. I loved his, quite lyrical and deeply felt response to the country. And yeah, just such an utterly unusual experience of life for a man in his generation. Yeah, it's transporting and some very interesting insights to history. I particularly remember the account of the inter-tribal massacre at Living Waters. Yeah, so,
1: Which comes
0: yeah,
1: up in a number of
0: fascinating.
1: books from this place. Peter Latz's book on Moses Chakabolta speaks of that too,
0: Yeah.
1: and aside to history that I needed to learn more about. Sally on the text line, you say when it comes to nominating an Australian book, you would agree with Journey to Horseshoe Bend, in particular the cantata though, the musical version rather than the one on the page. You say, Sally, I found the book rather hard to read, and yeah, that was my experience too. There's a lot going on. It is dense, and of course Strello's writing in English, which is, I think, his third language after Arendar and German. So it is a challenge. It's not for the faint-hearted. But you say, in keeping with Hermannsburg, you just happened to come across this book in the Dandenongs, which is a collection of Albert Namatjira's paintings, a book about that. Maybe there's an art book that should be in the mix, Kieran. You've read and looked at a lot of art around Central Australia. Maybe we need to think about that as great works from Central Australia that could be in the list of best Australian books of all time.
0: Perhaps very possibly. I haven't got it on my mind right now, but I was thinking about one on the way into the studio, which is actually a memoir, but a memoir by a terrific artist. So it's Kulin Meyer, and he's

0: passed away a few years ago, but I'll refer to him as Mr. Williams. Fantastic artist and a beautiful memoir. Again, like, you know, a sort of, you know, a spirituality. We always want to say for want of another word, but why not just accept that word? It's infused with that and a great love of country, remembering a great childhood with family. I mean, he grew up on the mission of Ernabella, but it was a very interesting mission for its approach to, like, respecting Aboriginal life and custom. Yeah, so that's a book I'd really commend. And I'd really like to, you know, give a shout out to all the works of memoir by Aboriginal authors out there. Almost all of them also works of collaboration. I think that's an important thing to acknowledge. Mm-hmm. In writing coming out of Central Australia, the level of collaboration going on between Indigenous and non-Indigenous authors.
1: Mm. And maybe that is one of the gifts of Central Australian writing to a wider national literature, the way stories are told and how that's done in community, in collaboration, across differences of all kinds, as you say. Like, maybe that's one of the things that Central Australian literature has to offer more broadly, even beyond an account of a place or its people.
0: Yeah, I think that's a really important thing that should be acknowledged and, yeah, observed. Mm. But among those books of local memoir that I highly commend are Margaret Heffernan's Gathering Sticks, mm-hmm. In collaboration with Gerard Waterford and Frances Coughlin. And, you know, that's just profoundly moving and deep and a fascinating account of the history of that time leading up to the foundation of the town camps. Mm-hmm. In Alice Springs, and then on into her later life. And Nomad Girl by Kunkia Mairachi. And I loved that for its intimate portrait of Aboriginal family life. I thought it was utterly moving and inspiring, really, for family afflicted by adversity, lost their mother, just not long after childbirth, and the way this little family banded together and looked after one another over the coming years. It's a terrific book.
1: Mm. I would have to add to that list Wenton Rabunch's The Town Grew Up Dancing.
0: Yeah.
1: Wonderful, wonderful, and often very entertaining read.
0: Very.
1: I think I had laugh out loud moments apart from everything else. And Mrs. Wallace's book, Listen Deeply, about her upbringing in the as an Eastern Ardena woman, again, opened my mind to things that I could never have contemplated on my own. That's another amazing book. I mean, Kieran, we could keep talking. There are so many. I'm thinking about all the books. You and I and the whole country is only allowed to pick 10 books of all the Australian books ever written and published to vote for. Within that, Central Australian books, I hope there's going to be some in my 10. I hope there's some in yours. I do know that at the moment, Northern Territory readers make up 1% of voters so far, but there's a good chance, maybe as a result of hearing you now, if people go ahead and vote, we are within sight of South Australia and overtaking the literati of Adelaide. As in terms of votes per capita, I think we can show the country that we do read and we love our stories and we love our storytellers in this place. So people can get to it. Head to the Radio National website. The top 100 Australian books thing is right there on the front page. You can go and do it. You've got a week to choose your 10, put them in and see what the country comes up with when it comes to listing the best Australian books of all time. But Kieran, thank you for, what you've written, what you've read, and I guess for sharing some suggestions. It's been really great to talk it over with you.
0: You too, Meredith. Thank you.
1: That's Kieran Fennane here on ABC Radio Alice Springs this morning with some food for thought when it comes to choosing your favourite stories from this place in the mix for the top 100 Australian books countdown. Thank you too to everyone who's texted in. Thank you, Michelle and Sally and Katie and all your suggestions on the text line. I'll be back with you again tomorrow, not to talk about books, to talk about great things people have done for you when you're having a hard time. Maybe it involves motorbikes. You'll hear tomorrow. It's 11 o'clock.
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0: is a serious warning. An OpenAI spokesperson says its agent was conducting research on Australian government websites when it took unintended action and accessed unauthorised areas. Mr Taylor told 4BC the government has several questions to answer.
1: It's a serious warning about security of systems. In an age of AI, and of course a lot of our personal information is on those systems, so the government needs to explain when it first became aware of the breach, exactly what information was accessed, what vulnerability was exploited, how they're closing it.
0: The Prime Minister says Russia's illegal invasion of Ukraine has set a dangerous precedent. Anthony Albanese has signed a decade-long security agreement with Ukraine during a meeting with the country's president on the sidelines of the UN General Assembly in New York. The deal includes stepping up military training, rebuilding Ukrainian military facilities, and exploring the joint manufacturing of missiles and drones. Mr. Albanese says Russia's war is not just an issue for Europe, but for the entire world.
2: Because if a large, more powerful country in Russia is allowed to profit from breaking the international rules of law with its illegal and immoral invasion of Ukraine, then that sets a bad precedent for the entire world.
0: A Northern Territory MLA says any offenders should be held accountable if an explicit deepfake was made targeting a former assistant police commissioner. Janelle Tonkin alleges multiple Northern Territory police officers shared a sexualised AI-generated video made using her official police photograph. Laurie Zio says the community expects integrity from officers and she doesn't want the allegations to become a distraction from the amazing work of NT Police.
3: We do expect a lot from our police officers and they have to uphold the law. They have to maintain some very high standards of integrity and behave appropriately, particularly towards their colleagues. So what I will say, I guess, is that there needs to be some accountability if any wrongdoing has occurred and it needs to be dealt with appropriately.
0: Northern Territory Police have rejected calls for a localised curfew in the community of Alpera following recent violent unrest that saw a man hospitalised in Alice Springs. The ongoing violence in the Utopia Region community, about 250 kilometres from Alice Springs, included an incident where around 50 people armed with traditional weapons fought in the street. The Barclay Council and the local Aboriginal Corporation have called for a curfew, among other measures, to stem the violence. NT Acting Police Commander Peter Dash says up to 10 additional police as well as Aboriginal liaison officers were sent into the community.
4: We don't see grounds to call a curfew at this stage. Like we said earlier, we surge in appropriate resourcing out of Alice Springs. We've contained it. We've dealt what we've had to. We had a quick look at the jobs overnight. There was nothing reported for Alpera or the region. So it's in a state of calm, but how long that is, we don't know, but we'll just continue to monitor.
0: Consumer advocates say the price of groceries has increased at all four of the major supermarket chains in Australia. Choice says the average price of a basket of essentials has jumped 7% between March and June. CEO of Choice, Monique Perry, says prices have increased across the board.
5: So for IGA, it was $50, so that's up 11%. I mean, while Aldi is the cheapest basket at just over $40, their basket has gone up 8% in the last 3 months. Coles just over $42, they're up 6%, and then Woolies is down just under $41, and they went up 2% in the same time frame.
0: And the estate of late country music icon Dolly Parton has accused her nephew of threatening to commit violence and destroy his aunt's legacy and business empire. Court documents show her estate alleges that Brian Seaver sent threatening messages to his She's Alive organisation, which manages Parton's professional property and business. A temporary restraining order aimed at stopping him from talking with or being near employees, attorneys and business partners has been granted by a judge in Tennessee. Mr. Seaver was handpicked by the Star to announce her death from cancer last month. And in the weather today, a slight chance of showers over the Tiwi Islands and about the Daly, Arnhem and Carpentaria district coasts. Partly cloudy elsewhere, Darwin, a slight chance of a shower later tonight, reaching 34 degrees. Katherine, a top of 36. Tennant Creek and Alice Springs, a top of 34 degrees. And that's the latest from the ABC Newsroom.
6: Hello, I'm Jen Leake, a Conversations producer, and today we're bringing you a really special episode. As you may have heard, Australian music icon Angry Anderson has died. He passed away just weeks after being admitted to a hospital in Germany during Rose Tattoo's most recent European tour.

0: The 79-year-old spent 50 years in the music industry. He was also a TV presenter, a charity worker, and a youth advocate. Rose Tattoo's hits include Bad Boy for Love, Rock and Roll Outlaw, and We Can't Be Beaten. Well, Anderson found solo success with the song Suddenly, after it was used as the song for Scott and Charlene's wedding in the TV show Neighbours. Today, we're bringing you Richard Feidler's interview with Angry Anderson, which was recorded with him in 2007 when the band was getting ready to tour Russia.
1: So there I was in Auntie Jean's frock.
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10: Hello and good morning to you. Richard Feidler with you. Lovely to have your company today. And my guest for you today is Angry Anderson. Now, I've got vivid memories of watching this man perform on Countdown with his band, Rose Tattoo. Yes, they looked wild, a bit dangerous and a bit thrilling. And I remember seeing Angry Anderson, very short, covered in tattoos, reflect those sunglasses, and I thought it was perhaps the toughest thing I had ever seen on Australian television.
11: Or are likely to see.
10: Looking back on those clips today, though, you can sort of see how evident, two things are evident. One, the musicianship. And two, that the band look like they're laughing so much, they can hardly stop laughing. These days we think of Angry Anderson as an activist for kids' charities and a kind of emblem of modern fatherhood as well, and he's got an Order of Australia medal for all his good work. And the past couple of years, though, have been challenging for Angry Anderson. He's lost his bandmate Pete Wells, and he's still a single dad bringing up teenagers. But now, in his 60th year, Rose Tattoo are coming together once again for an international tour. Angry Anderson, raging rock and roll animal, incurable romantic, loyal dad, friend of the little guy. Welcome to the Conversation Hour.
11: Thank you very much.
10: Angry, your mum's been a big thing in your life. You took her as your date to the 2006 ARIA Awards when Rose Tattoo were inducted to the Hall of Fame. Tell me about your mum.
11: Well, I took her because Mick and I decided to actually take our mums because we're both Melbourne boys. Our mums have never seen the band play. Not that they'd have any interest in seeing the band play. Very supportive, both very supportive of our careers in inverted commas. But they'd never seen the band play except on television, and that was enough sort of basically because we are alluding to those Countdown visions. And, they sort of, mums sort of they're, you know, like their main influence in any boy's life. They are, indisputably. And unless, of course, you've had a mum in absentee, but sadly that's too common too. But my mum was probably responsible largely for the values that I have now, the values that I even live my life by. I mean, they're...
10: What are they? What are those values?
11: Well, mum used to say things to me like, you know, they're really, really cliche things. She'd say things like, you know, honesty is the best policy. Always think good of people before you think bad. It's all too easy to find faults in people. Why don't you try and look for the positive things? All those wonderfully really reinforcing things about, because what they do is that they allow us to find the good and or the worthwhile in anyone, let alone any situation, before we discover all too readily or too quickly that there, you know, of course there is the balancing negativity, if you like, or the downside of any situation. But you see, I've found, and this is very, very true, and it's a philosophy or a way of life that I pass on to my kids and anyone else that will listen, is that if you discover the negativity first, it's very difficult then to find the positive. If you find the positive first or recognize the positive initially first, then you can deal with the negativity. So, but anyway, it was a way of saying to our mums, thanks, mums, for, you know, all that wonderful support. Thanks for putting up with the embarrassment, particularly in those early years, like, oh, your boy's in Rose Tattoo, isn't he, Rose, mate? Yes, he is. Oh. And they say that, you know, and you could imagine the tone of their voice, like, poor woman, you know.
10: Poor
11: like,
10: woman.
11: Yeah, really.
10: And there you are. You so just at the arias.
11: Yeah, it was a way of sort of saying, thanks, mum, and a way of saying, too, that it's like when accepting acceptance speeches, you know, like you want to acknowledge, you know, the most important.

0: important people in your life. And it was a way of doing that without actually saying it in so many words. Well, here we are. We've turned up with the best girls in our lives, you know. And I mean, that's no besmirchment on current partners or past partners, but this is the best girl in our life.
1: Indeed. But mind you, you've got a date in your arm that says, I think that's quite enough beer and cigarettes for one evening for you, isn't you?
0: That's exactly right too. And of course, you're on your best behaviour.
1: You are on your best behaviour.
0: With your mum, yeah.
1: With your mum on your arm.
0: Yeah.
1: Now, you were born as Gary Anderson and great relationship with your mum. Your mum's pretty much, you rocked throughout your life, but your relationship with your dad wasn't that great.
0: No. He was a deeply troubled man. And of course, you come to realise these things, you know, later on in life, whether it be through, you know, like, you know, trying to solve your own problems or whatever through therapy or whether it's self-discovery or self-realisation, whatever terminology you want to employ. But we all have similar experiences about discovering certain things about ourselves along the way. And finding out about where Colin fitted and how he fitted, you know, it changed, obviously, over the years. I mean, in those early years, I was very, very belligerently, you know, like, I mean, I just had no good memories and or very few. I mean, the good memories, if you like, or the more positive memories came as I got older and realised he was a deeply troubled man, as was I. I was able to identify that within him through my own experience, and I've dealt with my rage, my pain, you know, you don't get a nickname like angry for nothing. I mean, I was a very angry, boy. I grew into a very angry young man.
1: What was the most difficult thing about dealing with your dad, though?
0: Just the confusion over it. You know, just the fact that he was away for long periods of time, and when he was around, he was a very explosive person, and he would just, as they say, go off at the drop of a hat. His rage was it was very unreasonable, which is very why we've got to be careful with kids. And I've had the same experience with my kids. Sometimes it's like a hair trigger thing, bang, and I'm off, you know. And I pull myself up and I go, whoa, wait a minute, that's way over the top as a reaction to all they've done is broken a glass, you know, like or you know, turned around and given me the finger or something. Stuff that kids do to their dads, but. It's not that big a deal. I mean, it's a big deal as in you've got to deal with it.
1: Funnily enough, I heard a similar story about from Deborah Byrne when she was on the Conversation Hour about her relationship with her dad. You've got Deborah Byrne and you're very different ends of the musical spectrum, I know, but she said the effect of it was that the kids were always on tenterhooks. The kids
0: absolutely
1: are always nervous and it's like don't set dad off.
0: No. And you would. You would. All of a sudden you realise, well, later on I realised that I didn't want my kids to have the same experience where I was so unpredictable or so volatile that they couldn't relax around me. It's very, very important for kids to be able to relax around their parents, let alone anybody else, because then they can develop trust and they can develop, you know, like, well, I'm secure here. I don't have to worry about my personal safety. With Colin, was what it was. I mean, apart from it's a horrifying thing for a kid to see his father mistreating his mother and his wife. But you, as a little boy, you don't think of it as, well, that's his wife. I mean, I was thinking, that's my mum. So that's a disturbing.
1: And that's your dad too.
0: Well, yeah, there is that too. Yeah, I think it's when I've thought about it, you know, in latter years, I've tried to put it, try to put those things into, I suppose, perspective, if you like, for want of a better word, so that I can write about it. I want to write about in more detail than I did in the first book with the next book, whenever it finally gets to be a book. I want to write about it in more detail. I want to explore the emotions and so I have to recall these things because people have said to me, they've come up to me and they said, I read your book. It's me. It's my story. And it means that there's just so many of us out there, you know, that have those experiences. But it's awful to not be able to rely on a parent or parents in some cases, because both parents are as destructive as one another in some relationships. You can't rely on the peace or the security of your own home. That does almost irreparable damage to kids.
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0: Angry Anderson.
1: Did your dad build you as well, Angry, as well as your mum?
2: Yeah, he was physical enough with me. When he was physical, which wasn't habitual, it wasn't sort of like every day, and it wasn't sort of like, it was usually for very little reason, like I said. I remember once I spilt paint on myself. I was out collecting stuff. He was a great, you know, like the throw-out week, which I still do to this day. Can't resist a good heap, you know. And
1: love a good heap.
2: Love a good heap. And you say, oh, look at that. You know, I'll find a lid for that. You know, like I remember picking up an Esky, and it was in pristine nick, and the kids are going, but Dad hasn't got a lid. And I'm going, yeah, but I'll find one.
1: Yeah, you know? I know. It's from a heap.
2: It's from the heap. It's for nothing. But we always on.
1: You're talking about getting yourself covered in paint.
2: Yeah, yeah. I spilt paint on my trousers and one of my shoes. And I went home, and he belted me for spilling paint on my, you know, like he got, you know, he said, get into your room. I went into my room and I knew what was coming, and he's had a leather strap about 2 feet long and about 2 or 3 inches wide. And he came in and walloped me with that for a bit. And, I mean, okay, I'd done something wrong, but years later I thought, now wait a minute, it wasn't that bad. I spilt paint. It was an accident. It was, do you know what I'm saying? It was like.
1: Happened to me all throughout my childhood. Yeah, to my kids too.
2: Yeah, there you go.
1: What do you think it was going on there? Was he? Do you think he was mentally ill, or do you think he was angry about something else and taking it out on you?
2: He was a little of both. Unfortunately, he was a jockey, Colin, and he had some horrific falls where it really damaged him. I mean, he was in a coma for 12 weeks once, never woke up, but he fell over. He used to ride steeplechases. And he fell over on the last hurdle, and he was leading. And they've all come around the corner, which they didn't see him go off. Saw his horse running up the straight, and they've all jumped over this hurdle. And a pack of about 18 to 20 horses jumped on him, and he was just a rag doll apparently, but didn't even open his eyes for 12 weeks. And there was apparently brain damage from that. But having said that, he was brought up by a very brutal man, and he was. Colin wasn't so much as I said, it wasn't daily beatings, but the beatings came spontaneously and irrationally, and they were his anger was really frightening.
1: These things are passed down from father to son,
2: yeah.
1: Father to son,
2: yeah.
1: And it takes one man to sort of put a line under it.
2: Well, you've got to stop. When I started to do well, I think what's caused me to get into television all those years ago. I was, you know, trying to assist people working with street kids, but then I got a job on TV with Ray Martin doing Midday Show, and we discussed those issues very, very early in the piece, and we dealt with just those things, breaking the chain, and the people that I was attracted to work with, stopping abuse of kids, and or neglect, which is a passive abuse, emotional neglect, if you love your kids, you have to be demonstrative about that. I mean, it's no good telling them you love them without giving them a hug and a kiss. I mean, it's as simple as that, if you know what I'm saying. And I started to work with these people. I started to pick up this terminology and started to really, really learn about, well, what causes things and how do we, you know, cut things off. Anyway, one of the concepts was to break the chain. And I'd already made up my commitment. And it was great to have that put into words, if you like. And someone said, well, that's what you're about. You're about, you know, and that's why I wrote in
1: this
2: the book.
1: This has to stop. It
2: yeah.
1: has to stop.
2: Yeah.
1: And
2: yeah.
1: that you'd already figured that out yourself.
2: Yeah. Yeah.
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0: Today we're bringing you a special episode of Conversations, the late Angry Anderson's interview with Richard from 2007.
1: Let's go back again to your childhood a bit. You grew up in the northern suburbs of Melbourne, Coburg, around
2: yep.
1: there.
2: Pascavale.
1: Pascavale, right. Rough as guts.
2: Yeah.
1: And you're a short guy.
2: Yeah.
1: How did you survive bullies?
2: I think I survived bullies two ways. It's so cliche, it's fantastic. Because a cliche is basically a truism.
1: Yes.
2: I made people laugh. I was a funny guy. My character.

0: A girl says to me quite often, I do quirky things or strange things, and she just looks at me and says, "You're a funny guy." And it's about laughing at you or with you, whatever. But no, I was popular at school because I was my teachers, they said there was later on, I remember teachers saying there's, there was a bit of a sadness about me, and there was a dark thing too. I remember an art teacher saying to me in tech, when he was giving me the advice about reading as much as, because I love to read, and I was never really good at school, too distracted, too much on my mind, too much going on, in another area of my life, which is, that's another reason why we've got to be careful about home life for kids. So I suppose, in the other thing too was that you become belligerent in your behaviour. And I think there's something, and I learned this very, very early. There's something very disturbing about someone that you consider to be slightly just not all there. Like I remember being taunted by kids at school because it was common knowledge around our area that my old man was like he was. He was a violent guy who was, came and went. He'd been put into care a couple of times. That was he'd his behaviour was so irrational that he'd been taken by the authorities and put into down in Melbourne. There was a mental institution down there, Royal Park, which was near the zoo, and he'd spent some time there, etc. So I used to get sort of there was a couple of kids at school that used to sort of like say I was a loony and that I was insane, or I was just, like you've inherited it off your dad, blah blah blah.
1: Oh, yeah, and how did you respond to that?
0: Well, I just sort of, I suppose, added fuel to the fire. Some of my behaviour was a little strange, but it kept people away. I mean, if you go off as a kid, like I remember at school, even in primary school, but particularly in tech, there was a couple of incidents with other kids, as the way it always is now, and I went ballistic. But that wasn't a premeditated thing. I mean, I just did, and I was mimicking his behaviour.
1: And people conclude he's just like his
0: He's
1: dad.
0: crazy. Stay away from him,
1: Yeah.
0: because he's capable of anything.
1: Angry, where does music come into your life? At what point does music become a big thing for you? You listen to the radio a fair
0: It's
1: bit.
0: always been there. Luckily, my mum was brought by my dad from Mauritius. She's a Mauritian, and came out here as a 19-year-old, pregnant with me. Dumped at my nan and pa's place, and he took off because he was still riding in those days. So he'd come and go, come and go, come and go. We spent a lot of time at Nan and Nana's and Pa's place, just me and Mum, in this tiny little room. My uncle Ivan at that stage, he was the youngest son. He wasn't he just left home, and but he wasn't like any of the others. Jack, my grandfather, was a real teetotaler and a real wowser of a guy. So. No one in the family smoked or drank or, basically did anything that was. Ivan, on the other hand, was a cigarette smoking, beer drinking, leather jacket wearing, motorcycle riding, drummer in a swing band. So, I mean, here's this perfect role model for a guy, a young, 3 to 4, wide-eyed, kid.
1: So if it
0: Like,
1: weren't for him, you could be a Methodist minister these days.
0: absolutely. Yeah, I've got Ivan to thank for everything. And he played drums. My first ride on a motorcycle was on. He thinks it's the AJS, or it might have been the BSA. But he used to carry his drums in a sidecar. And I can remember as a kid. I remember it, the wind on my face, the smell of the petrol, the sound of the motorbike. I was sitting on the tank in between his arms, and it was nighttime, and he took me somewhere, and I was maybe 3 or 4 years old, and I just thought. That's it. I mean, I know now that I made some sort of soul commitment at that moment. That's what I'm going to do. I'm going to be just like him. I'm going to drink beer. I'm going to smoke cigarettes. I'm going to ride a motorcycle. I'm going to play drums in a swing band. Didn't get it all right, but got the motorcycle and I smoked when I was a kid, but I gave it away when I was my early 20s. But yeah, he introduced me to wonderful sounds. He introduced me to, through his record collection and his, radio stations that he listened to swing music, to jazz singers, like,

0: Gee whiz, you know, the early Frank Sinatra, but you know, all the wonderful jazz singers, and other singers like Jolson and those kind of people, and the bands, the sound of the music. And as I got a bit older, his music changed too. I mean, he started to listening to and you know, the records, the radio stations that would play things what I listened to as a kid is reflected in what I listen to now. And you know, I listen to Peggy Lee. I listen to you know,
1: Nat King Cole,
0: June Ellison. I remember going to More Music and saying, you know, I've got an album of June Ellison. I know there are other albums, and they got them. They got them in for me.
1: Angry Anderson, in between your childhood love of these singers and here you are at this point in your life, you've discovered them. There's been this big arc of absolute raging mad rock and roll madness in your life as well.
0: Yeah.
1: So where does rock and roll start to happen for you?
0: Well, it started very early because it had this affinity or relationship, a very, very close relationship with music. In other words, it came into my life very early and affected me very deeply. I can remember voices, you know, like that. And these days I put the album on and it's just like, ooh, you get that little shiver because you've actually, it's not that you can remember the exact moment, but you remember hearing that voice.
1: And the feeling.
0: Yeah, and the feeling that it promoted. So rock and roll, as rock and roll developed, which, you know, like the late 40s into the early 50s, there was a transition period. And I was there soaking. I don't remember, the moments, but I remember the influences and the feelings. So by the time you first started to hear rock and roll, leading up to and including, of course, Bill Haley and that kind of era, so the 54, you know, I was old enough to really, really like this is, I mean, you know, I was at 50, I was born 47. So, you know, I was 7, 8, 9, 10, 11 years old as rock and roll just became part of our way of life.
1: So you're hearing J.O.K., Johnny O'Keefe.
0: Eventually. Yeah.
1: And then, of course, as you come of age, it's the 60s and the Beatles and the Stones and all that stuff is hitting you all of a sudden. And when was the point where you thought, oh, I want to do this. This is what I want to do.
0: Way before that. Oh, I have maybe they're romantic notions on my part, but I feel very deeply that I wanted to be a singer, you know, like around about just as it came into rock and roll. When it came into rock and roll, when I first heard Jimmy Reed or even Frankie Lane, that was the first, you know, it was a wonderful voice. The really, really early, just like I said, the transition period, it hadn't become rock and roll yet as we really know it, but it was becoming that. And you're hearing these new influences in phrasing and that starting to creep in. All of a sudden, it wasn't just country music, you know. All of a sudden, it was taking on a bit of an edge. And so I was lucky enough to be there for that. And I remember the first time I heard things like Heartbreak Hotel or whatever. And I'd already
1: made up your mind?
0: I'd already. But I'm going to do that.
1: That's me.
0: Yeah. And it didn't matter about, you know, because you hadn't discovered flash cars and big, you know, rock and roll mansions or whatever. It was about the music.
1: Making the noise.
0: Yeah.
1: Your first, what were your first bands like? Tell me about those.
0: First bands, I got with a couple of guys in school, around in fourth form at school, and one guy called Wayne, his big brother was in something in the Tornadoes or something, you know, like, but it was like a Shadows type band with a singer. He'd come on and do like a 20-minute bracket, and he played guitar, and we were sort of doing sort of, I don't know, by that stage, you know, the early sort of like Everly Brothers sort of stuff. And there was another guy, Ron Ferguson, he was at Tech too the last year. And so we moved out of the fourth year at school and...
1: You're doing this pleasant sort of Everly Brothers stuff.
0: Well, yeah, pleasant. I mean, we were singing the songs. I don't think we sang them quite as well as the Everly Brothers, but that kind of music was starting to come out. Two acoustic guitars, two guys and me. You know, we got out, we got a few jobs. I started to become really, really into Bob Dylan. Like as soon as the first time I actually ever heard Bob Dylan, that was enough for me. So I remember the first sort of real gig that myself and Ron Ferguson actually ended up doing before the band, before we formed a band, we did it as a duo in a folk.

0: And I sang Tom Dooley. I sang Masters of War. I think we did Times Are a Changing or Blowing in the Wind. And I think we did Girl from the North Country.
1: Hey, Graham, just have to ask you, sit tight for a moment. We've got ABC News headlines coming up. I am absolutely fascinated to hear the evolution of Angry Anderson from Dylan singing folky into hard-rocking rock and roll legend. And we'll talk about that and your time with Rose Tattoo, fatherhood, and your charity work.

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1: I'm Jen Leake, a producer on Conversations, and today we're bringing you a special episode, Richard's 2007 conversation with the late Angry Anderson, who died this week at the age of 79. There's plenty more to Angry's story after the headlines. 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
2: Darlene Jean Leung with an ABC News update. The acting Prime Minister Richard Marles says a hack of Medicare systems by an artificial intelligence agent is unacceptable. Ministers were informed at the end of last week that an OpenAI agent had accessed a Medicare statistics portal in June, with the government criticising the company for not informing Australia sooner. Unrest has been ongoing in the remote NT community of Alpara since last week. The Barclay Council and local Aboriginal corporation have called for a curfew, among other measures, to stem the violence. NT Police has rejected a curfew call, with additional officers sent to the community. New research has found First Nations workers earn an average annual salary of $15,000 less than the average Australian worker, an 18% pay gap. And in the AFL, Brisbane Lions star Lachie Neale will make a last-ditch bid to play in Saturday's grand final at an appeals board hearing this afternoon. ABC News.
1: Today, a special episode of Conversations with the late Angry Anderson, who passed away this week at the age of 79. Richard spoke with him about his life story back in 2007.
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4: My guest this morning in conversation is rock and roll legend Angry Anderson himself. Angry, we're just speaking about some of your early career, which has really surprised me as a folky, as a folk song, Bob Dylan loving folk song singer. Did you have long hair in those days?
5: Absolutely.
4: Yeah?
5: Absolutely. I got photos. There's photos in the book, which, you know, like I had hair down around about my elbows at one stage, and a beard, of course, as one did in the 70s. And I remember someone making the comment, there's a photo in the book, and then I said, there's got a bit of Charlie Manson about you. Thanks very much. But so
4: tell me how you evolved then into the bald, tattooed, reflecto sunglasses wearing blues hard rock and roll band star that I first saw on Countdown all those years ago. How does that evolution happen?
5: I know it's probably a broad bow, if this is the correct way of putting it. It's a broad bow to draw, but pardon me, in the same way that I identified with that, with the rage, although a very, very contained rage of Bob Dylan. I mean, I always, my favourite singers and my favourite influences up until that time, until even to this day, are people like, I mean, I love Jerry Lee, and I loved, you know, all the great rock and roll songs of, you know, Little Richard and all that. But the people that I really, really identified with were the blues singers. I made a decision many, many years ago that I wanted to be a blues singer. I want to sit on a stool with a guitar and sing about the pain and the angst of life, because that's what I knew. So whether I knew that as an articulate process or not, I understood pain. I knew what pain was about. I knew how lonely you can be. I knew how frustrated. So at a very, very early age, here's a teenage white kid who thinks, I'm a blues singer. I can sing the blues. Don't tell me I can't sing the blues. I've been through it. I am it. So John Lee Hooker and those kind of people.
4: Howlin' Wolf.
5: Howlin' Wolf, Bill Brunsey, you know, all those guys. I was listening to them because if you were into jazz clubs and stuff, they'd give you radio stations. And then the ABC's always had those kind of stations anyway, where you play music that you don't hear on mainstream. So take that and have it evolve over you know, so many years. One of my first bands was Peace, Power and Purity, which is a hippie band.
4: Peace, Power and Purity?
5: Peace, Power, yes. Scoff you may. Mock me. Go on. I can do it. But Peace, Power and Purity was a band that we used to do things like, we did electric versions, because by that time, of course, We're talking early 70s. So Dylan had identified himself as an electric player. So we did Rolling Stone and stuff, but we did Masters of War and we did Times Are a Change as electric songs, you know, two guitars, bass, drums, and a keyboard, and me. And two of the kids were at uni, so we did a lot of campus stuff. You know, we all had long hair and beards and wore fringe jackets, and we did, you know, like, we did Crosby, Stills, and Nash, but we did Ford Ed in Ohio instead of doing, Blue Eyes Sweet.
4: But then you formed the band Buster Brown,
5: well,
4: and quickly picked up a Sharpie audience. I remember Sharpie culture from suburban Melbourne. I don't know if it went much beyond Melbourne, but it had that definite look, didn't it? Like
5: certainly.
4: The Connie jacket, the black cardigan with the red stripe around it.
5: Or brown. In Coburg.
4: Right. Pardon, you'd get in big trouble wearing the red stripe there, couldn't you?
5: Absolutely.
4: And short on top with long sort of rat's tails at the back and a certain kind of dance. And
5: The original thing started in, as far as I, and most of us that were there agree on this, it came out in the coming out sense in the summer of 64. How wonderful a phrase. I've actually written down a song. In the summer of 64, Sharpies started in Melbourne. They very, very quickly evolved into factions, if you like, droogs or droogies, as was taken from the Clockwork Orange thing. But there was a big influence came into Melbourne a couple of years later, which became Skinhead. And that's when the tails and stuff come in. In the early days, it was a college cut or a boxer cut. So the little bit on top with the, you know, sheared off at the sides and around the back, or a square cut, short sideburns. The whole look was a sharp. Sharpies is an old term for a spiv.
4: Right. Like, was that a spin-off of the mods as well? Was there mod influence in that as well?
5: There was definitely a mod influence, but it was a Melbourne thing, a very, very Australian thing, very Melbourne thing. And I argue this point with anybody. It was, well, we don't need the English to tell us, you know. I mean, mod was a good look. There's no doubt about that. But Melbourne invented, if you like, or brought into being its own look. And they were working class kids. They had tattoos. They were very aggressive. They were very clanny, very gangy. So it was like all of a sudden it was the Box Hill kids against, you know, the Brunswick kids against the Cowboy kids against the St Kilda kids or whatever. And there would be real fierce clashes, big street fights, hundreds of kids involved. They'd invade one another's dances, et cetera, et cetera. Out of that, there came a music, which came first, the chicken or the egg, I don't know. But bands became identified. But then on the other hand, too, in later years, they identified Skyhooks as a favourite Sharpie band. And, you know, there was nothing sort of like tough or aggressive about Skyhooks. But the three favourite bands they had was Billy Thorpe and the Aztecs, was Lobby Lloyd and the Coloured Balls, and Buster Brown. And we all had a real tough street cred image, and the music was full on. Not so much aggressive, but it was played aggressively. And it was all blues-based, and it was all about, you know, those sort of things, like, you know, get out, party, let it go, let it get it really wild, you know.
4: Then you formed Rose Tattoo.
5: Yeah.
4: Join Rose Tattoo. Yeah. Okay, and that was one of those key bands that was taken on by Harry Vander and George Young from the Easy Beats. They set up AC/DC and John Paul Young and yourself, I think, like, I don't know, AC/DC were in the middle of that spectrum, I think, somewhere. They sort of pop-covered with JPY,
5: well,
4: rock and roll with AC/DC, and something else right out in the fringe with Rose Tattoo.
5: Well, the thing to recognise and to remember about Elvis was
4: Publishing, who was Vander and Young.
5: Vander and Young started the recording part and under the guidance and with the almost blank checkbook of the then Mr. Albert, as we all used to call him, Ted. He basically said, look, you do this. You know, you guys were the Easy Beats. They were the writers, the two guitar players. I mean, apart from Stevie, who gave that indelible stamp to the Easy Beats, George and Harry were the engine, if you like. They wrote the songs, or most of them, etc. So they started this recording label. Albert's the recording label. They signed up Willie Shakespeare, for a start, who's probably one of the great manifestations of pop, pure pop in Australia. Ted Mulry, John Paul Young. I mean, real pop stuff. On the other end of the stick, and nothing in the middle, they had, you know, the crunchiest bands. They had AC/DC.
4: Crunchiest.
5: They had the Angels. They had Rose Tats. They had the Choir Boys. You know what I'm saying? Like,
4: pop and rock and roll covered. Yeah.
5: Both, yeah. So Yin and Yang, I mean, it was a perfect environment. And apart from the fact that it was the only record company that would even have anything to do with us, that would give us the time of day. If it hadn't have been for Bon and Malcolm largely, I mean, Angus, yes, but Malcolm's always been the boss in AC/DC. When Malcolm went to George and said, "You got to see this band, you know."
4: Malcolm Young being the brother of George Young, one of Vanner and Young.
5: Yeah, yeah, and the brother of Angus. Yeah. Malcolm used to come and jam with the band. Bon would always want to get up and sing with the band. And Angus would just, just love to get up and roll around the floor and play guitar like only he can. And we used to do that with one another. When they were in town, we'd go and actually their drummer, Phil Rudd at the time, he came out of Buster. He left Buster to go and join AC/DC when Buster was sort of disintegrating. But it was a wonderful stable to belong to, because they just said, "You go in there, set up as much amps as you can or you want to, and just play us your stuff."
1: Today we're bringing you Richard Feidler's 2007 interview with the late Angry Anderson.
4: Let's play one of your most famous songs, Rock and Roll Outlaw.
5: Absolutely.
4: Tell me about what this song means to you. Just tell me, give me a little bit of background before
5: Very quickly, it's a blues song. It has all the elements. What brought Peter and I together was he was a bass player who wanted to play slide. My favourite instrument in all the world is slide guitar. I can't play it, so I needed to get into bed, so to speak, with someone who could. This is Pete's and my favourite song because it says, "This is who we are."
4: Angry Anderson is my guest in the Conversation Hour this morning. Here he is fronting his band, Rose Tattoo, playing with Pete Wells here, and this is perhaps their most famous song, Rock and Roll Outlaw.

0: That's Rock and Roll Outlaw with Rose Tattoo. My guest in conversation is the singer with that band, Angry Anderson. Angry, just listening to that again, it's got that killer riff in it, that fantastic blues guitar riff.
1: Yeah.
0: Was that created by Pete Wells?
1: It was just one of the things that Pete was so easy fell off his lips, so to speak. I mean, he just...

0: just never tried. He just exuded. You know when people say people exude sex? Pete was, he just exuded the blues. And for a great blues song, which Outlaw is, that's what you need. You need a simplistic vocal, a hooky chorus if you're lucky enough to get it, which we were. But you need that identifying lick or riff. And you've got
1: that with that song, the dum-dum-dum-dum-dum, yeah. the slide guitar thing. Yeah. When Pete came up with that, did you know you had a hit on your hands?
0: We knew we had a great song. You instinctively. I just said, because Geordie came up with the pattern. And he was just doodling around with it. And being a bass player, he'd come up with a progression that he knew and a feel, a tempo. He said, what about this? What about this? And he just started to play it. Dump, dump, dump, dump, dump. And Mick just sort of joined in because they rhythm guitar and bass guitar, I mean, in a real rock and roll band, they've got to be locked as one with the drummer. So you really have most people think of a rhythm section as a drummer and the bass player. But if you've got a real rhythm section as a guitar player or a keyboard player and a bass player and a drummer, they just play as one. And that was why Pete was able, he had the freedom to just be. I mean, he's one of the greatest slide players that ever drew breath.
1: Angry, you're a famously affectionate man. You're affectionate with your kids, affectionate with your band members. This brings us to perhaps the greatest crisis in your career. A moment on
0: good
1: countdown.
0: On you. I always thought we were going to get away with it. Just for once, I thought I was going to get away with it.
1: In a moment of exuberance, you turned on Countdown, kissed the bass player.
0: Oh, that part.
1: Kissed the bass player.
0: And that was Mick, actually.
1: It was Mick, was it? Yeah. Okay. And everyone thought that was hilarious. And it was just a fantastic moment. But you got banned from Countdown.
0: Forever.
1: Forever. Banned from Countdown forever on a show hosted by Molly Meldrum. I'll just say that.
0: Yeah, there is that. And, of course, there was two other people involved in the production side of it who shall remain nameless. One of them was Shrimpton and the other one was I should remember his name.
1: But got banned from Countdown as a result. Do you remember?
0: It was a ban off the ABC.
1: Entirely. That's hilarious. How did you take that? Were you furious or just laughed?
0: Laughed it off because we thought it was the best publicity you could ever have. We laughed because of the outrage of it. I mean, we talk about the Archbishop had gotten involved. I think he was on the board of the ABC at that stage. And he and a collection of other people were just this blatant homosexual behaviour.
1: Just an expression of affection from one mate to another, surely.
0: I've been kissing blokes all my life. You know, I ride motorcycles and I've played football, kissing blokes is second nature. We were watching the grand final. We were locked up in the ABC studios doing Countdown a whole day. It was the grand final. Most of us were into AFL. They locked us in a room in between rehearsals with two bottles of whiskey, and about four slabs of beer, and said, look, we'll let you out every now and again to rehearse. And during this day, we were watching the grand final. And Mick and I used to do stuff like that together on stage live. And I think actually he started. I remember him saying something once, and I've leant over, and he was whispering on purpose, and I'm leaning closer and closer to him, and he bit me on the nose. And from then on, we were trying to G one another up, like to do stuff, and
1: trying to make each other laugh on stage.
0: Yeah, or bring one another undone.
1: Yeah.
0: And it just so happened that particular shot is over that solo in Outlaw. It had to be Outlaw, didn't it? How perfect, which I got to say, brothers and sisters, that's one of the best solos you'll ever hear on any rock and roll record. But there we were, the solo, and every rehearsal up until that moment had featured on Pete playing the solo. So I was over the other side of the stage, horsing around with Mick, and I thought, I'm going to G him up.
1: I'm off camera.
0: And then just as I've sort of said to him, and I went to bite his nose at one stand, he pulled away, and I've grabbed him by the back of the head with my hand, his neck, pulling towards me and just kissed him straight on the mouth. But unfortunately, I've stuck my tongue in his mouth at the same time. And lo and behold, we're screen to screen, right around Australia.
1: The vision switcher brought you undone at the time.
0: Yes. For some reason, the producer, the camera producer, whatever, said, cut to them.
1: I wanted to play Rock and Roll Outlaw because with that song particularly, a whole lot of bands come out of that.
0: Mm.
1: And many people would say Guns N' Roses came out of that.
0: Yeah.
1: That song Guns N' Roses came in, they saw you tour around the United States.
0: We were touring with Aerosmith. What a bunch of naughty

0: boys, they were. We were touring with Aerosmith, and this young band kept turning up to certain gigs, and they were all down that side of the country, and it was the Guns N' Roses boys, and they were sort of into makeup and teased hair and wearing girls' clothes and stuff, and a bit you know, glam, this sort of East Coast, West Coast, sort
1: Very,
0: of
1: very tight skinny jeans and
0: glam
1: very
0: thing.
1: big
0: Yeah,
1: curly hair. Yeah.
0: Poison, Cinderella, Motley Crue, them, and
1: Not one of rock's finest moments.
0: well,
1: No.
0: not for America,
1: No.
0: maybe, but not for us. But and we were sort of slightly amused, as I recall. I mean, Slash recalls years later how he was a young teenage kid and he tried to talk to me. I told him, "Oh, sorry, I'll never say that, am I?" Anyway, basically, it weren't interested because they were sort of like this bunch of pansies, the way we looked at it. But years and years later, they took that look, the look that we had, and the stance that we had. They took that and basically sort of said, "Well, okay, we don't want we want to stand out. We don't want to be like all the other glam bands trying to make it in LA." So they went out and got tattooed and cut their hair and started wearing leather jackets, and the rest, as they say, is history.
1: Now, there was a moment in your career with Rose Tattoo where you could have been very big and you were invited by a US record company to stay there and go, what happened there?
0: Yeah.
1: This is what went wrong for you there?
0: Well, we just,
1: Or right, as the case may be.
0: yeah, indeed, indeed. Yeah, it could be right. I mean, it has been. History's proven it. What happened was we went over there, we signed to a major. We signed to a minor label out of a major, which was Atlantic. And the smaller label was looking after us. Now, we'd started the touring, and all of a sudden, the major label, Atlantic, smelt that this could be, because AC/DC were with them. You know, they had big bands like Zeppelin and Stones and all those kind of bands. And I think what happened was that they could smell that we were going to be successful.
1: AC/DC, you would be another AC/DC for them.
0: Possibly, yeah.
1: And they were prepared to throw a whole lot of money at you.
0: They put it on the table. They basically said, "Okay, we're going to take it to the next level. We're going to commit to 3 to 5 years of touring, at least 3 years. So move to America." And basically, we've got to have a couple of, like, does anyone play keyboards? We need a ballad. Oh, it can be acoustic guitar. Can you know, we've got to tone down, the way you behave, basically. And all of a sudden, we were going to become a product. And of course, to Pete and I and to the rest of the guys, I mean, no one wanted to do that. No one in the band. Pete was always, until he died, leader. And he's leader in absentee in a way these days, in a romantic sense. But he just said, like, this is not for me. And I said, well, no, not me either.
1: Because you had a kid.
0: On the way, born during that tour, actually, and just towards the end of the tour. And I came home 2 weeks after she was born. And,
1: And what happened then?
0: I know it sounds almost too glib to say, but I kind of, the most moment in my life when people say to me, "What can you tie it down to a moment?" Yes, I can. I can tie it down to the moment I looked into her eyes. She was asleep, and I was standing there at the foot of the crib, the base, bassinet, whatever. And she opened her eyes and looked at me. And I'm not even sure she could focus on me. She was 2 weeks old, and my life just changed like that. My life was changing anyway, but it changed in an instant. All of a sudden, keeping the band together. No disrespect to the band or the other guys in the band, but going to America, being a rock star, blah blah blah. Paled into insignificance. Being a drunken lout was a thing of the past. I thought, my child is going to grow up with a sober dad, a responsible dad. She'll have the dad that all kids should have.
1: Did you have any misgivings about being a father up until that moment?
0: Yeah, I mean, until Lindy decided, found herself that she was pregnant. I always thought that I was best suited, I thought, to possibly not, and it was getting a bit late on, like traditionally you have children in the like mid to late 20s, and I was sort of already in the 30. And I kind of thought, well, maybe I'm not cut out to be a dad, and I was quite happy with it, I'm going to be, a singer in a band for the rest of my life,
1: Were you thinking of your own father too, that you might somehow
0: Yeah.
1: be a bit like him?
0: Yeah, I had not yet fully escaped from, I thought, from those influences and those things that, like getting back to breaking the chain. Can't talk about this ever without being getting upset and emotional about it, but I kind of thought the best way to break the chain was not to, you know, in other words, like, you got to fear that possibly you'll carry it on. There's definitely that in it. And the best way, I mean, it's a coward's way out, but just avoid it. And a way of breaking, you know, the chain of violence in the family, if you like, was to just not have kids.
2: But you did.
0: The best thing that ever happened to me. Yeah, for them.
1: Well, there was a moment in a Channel 7 documentary done on you, and there's a lovely moment in it where you're there with your son. You're giving your son a great big hug, a very warm hug, and he's hugging you right back, and you plant a big kiss on his cheek, and your son sort of staggers away, and as he's walking away, you're doing the ironing, and you say to him, "Don't scuff your feet," and then you say, "Clean your teeth." And I thought, watching that, that's the whole of fatherhood, all of this.
0: Yes, it is.
1: That's what it's all about. That's in 7 seconds, Angry Anderson has sort of shown what fatherhood is all about.
0: I can't stand kids that scuff. I loved his reply, though. "I'm wearing scuffs," which he threw back over his shoulder. But I can't stand it. My mum used to say to me, "Don't scuff your feet. You know, people think you don't care about yourself or you're lazy. And clean your teeth, yeah." I mean, the fundamentals, I kind of feel that I'm a great believer. If you get the fundamentals right, at least you've made one of the most significant, if not one of the most important contributions to your children's life that you can. It's about fundamentals, and we all have to deal with, from one generation to another, new things, new accoutrements, new trappings or whatever. But it's the fundamentals that are really, really important. And I mean, if kids respect their parents and they love their parents, and if they're loved and respected, and that's how they learn that, they are going to carry that on into their, you know, reactions with actions with other people throughout their lives. I mean, it really is about fundamentals.
1: It's been great speaking with you today. Fantastic for you to give us the time and share your life with us. I just have one really juvenile question for you, Dan, which is, you let your kids have tats?
0: Absolutely. Up to this moment, none of them have.
1: Their rebellion.
0: I'm not real sure about if it's reverse child psychology, but the kids have all said, "I want a tat." And I said, "When you're 16, I'll take you and get a tat." Roxy hasn't. And she knew that I would have taken her and got her a little butterfly on a, you know, buttock or something. But Galen said to me when he turned 16, "Well, I'm 16 now, and we're going." I said, "Name the day." I said, "I've got to pick the tattooist, you know, I'll get a good one." Same with the boys. I mean, how could I possibly say to my kids, "No, you can't have a tattoo"?

Richard's conversation with Avery Anderson was recorded in 2007. This conversation was made on the lands of the Turrbal and Yagara peoples. I'm Jen Leake. Thanks for listening.

Good afternoon, Darlene Jean Wang with ABC News. The government has launched a task force to investigate how an OpenAI artificial intelligence agent hacked into an

0: Will include the National Cybersecurity Coordinator, the Australian Signals Directorate, and several AI agencies.
1: A resident of a home destroyed by a bushfire in Darwin's rural area last week says she doesn't hold any ill feelings toward her neighbour who accidentally started the fire. Last Wednesday, a fire ripped through rural blocks in Blackmore, believed to have been started by a welding spark and fueled by strong winds. Holly Gardner's family home was gutted by the fire, and on 1057 ABC Darwin thanked the community for the outpouring of support, adding that she held no grudges against the man who she says started the fire.
2: He's a good person, they're good family, and I just don't want any hate to go to them because he's been here helping us every day when he's not at work. He's been coming here trying to help us clean the shed out and everything.
1: The latest national job figures are out, with the unemployment rate rising last month. Business reporter Adelaide Miller has more.
3: Australia's unemployment rate rose to 4.6% in August, up from 4.5% in July. That's both in seasonally adjusted and trend terms. It is the highest unemployment rate since the COVID-19 pandemic. RBA Governor Michelle Bullock recently said that she thought an unemployment rate between 4.5% and 5% would take enough heat out of the labour market to ease pressure on inflation. All four major banks expect the RBA to lift interest rates next week, already hiking fixed mortgage rates.
1: America and China have agreed to extend a bilateral trade truce ahead of talks between US President Donald Trump and the Chinese leader Xi Jinping. China correspondent Alison Horn reports.
4: A delicate truce in the trade war between America and China was due to expire in early November. US Treasury Secretary Scott Bessent says it's now been extended by 2 months to allow further negotiations for a longer-lasting agreement. The update comes just hours before the US President Donald Trump sits down with China's President Xi Jinping in Washington, where trade issues along with AI and Taiwan are expected to dominate discussions. Alison Horn, ABC News, Beijing.
1: A new major survey has found Australians are feeling an increasing level of stress around the cost of living. The Household Income and Labour Dynamics in Australia survey follows the same 17,000 people each year to see how their lives are changing. It's found around 18% of people are worried about food insecurity, up from 14% in 2020. The report's lead author, Dr. Inga Lass from the Melbourne Institute for Applied Economic and Social Research, says people feel things are getting harder.
5: I think the big standout was how strongly the cost of living crisis is reflected in so many of the indicators that we've looked at. This fits very well with people's perception that life has become harder, at least in economic terms.
1: And overseas, Meta CEO Mark Zuckerberg has unveiled a small handheld gadget called Meta Charm. It's about the size of an Apple AirPods case and designed for using Meta's new AI assistant, Muse. The social media giant says Charm will be ready to ship for holidays in December, but did not give a price. Meta has also unveiled virtual reality glasses to use with a VR console and a pair of camera-free smart glasses for daily use, designed to ease the growing privacy backlash against AI devices that can take videos and pictures of people without consent. And in the weather today, Darwin mostly sunny, a slight chance of a shower later tonight, reaching 34 degrees, Katherine a top of 36, Tennant Creek and Alice Springs a top of 34 degrees. And that's the latest from the ABC Newsroom. For more news at any time, you can head to our website.
6: G'day, this is The World Today. I'm Andy Park, coming to you from Gadigal Land in Sydney. Nice to be with you. This Thursday, Australia's Medicare system hacked in a concerning AI breach. And Betty Gregory from the Gold Coast likes to skydive on her birthday and why this year is no exception.
7: Oh, I don't suppose there are very many people jump out of aeroplanes in 95. But I thought, well, you only live once and 95 is just a number.
6: A rogue AI agent hacked Australia's Medicare data in a breach the government described as deeply unacceptable and extremely concerning. The OpenAI agent was able to push past security guardrails and access files held in a public-facing portal. It took 3 months for the company to report the incident to the federal government, which Anthony

0: Albanese has said is an unacceptable delay. Here's Bridget Fitzgerald.
1: It's a troubling breach of a critical government platform.
2: I want to update Australians on an incident in which an artificial intelligence agent has infiltrated an Australian government website.
1: Prime Minister Anthony Albanese revealed this morning an OpenAI agent hacked a Medicare data portal in mid-June. It occurred after the agent was instructed to conduct research into public medicine spending.
2: So there's an AI agent looking for information, asking questions. There were blocks clearly which were coming back telling the AI agent no. The AI agent found a way around those blocks, and this led to unauthorised access into some other areas.
1: The Prime Minister says it doesn't appear at this stage that any personal or sensitive data has been compromised.
2: The AI agent accessed both public and non-public files. A forensic investigation aided by the Australian Signals Directorate is now underway to ascertain more information, including what other government systems were affected.
1: One of the most concerning revelations is that the breach went undetected for almost 3 months until the company sent an email to a Services Australia inbox in early September, which was then reported to the Australian Signals Directorate's Cybersecurity Centre. The government now taking the matter to the company's top man.
2: Today I spoke with the CEO of OpenAI, Sam Altman, to express Australia's extreme concern about this incident. And I also expressed my disappointment that it took the company way too long to inform the government what had occurred and the nature of the way that that notification occurred as well was unacceptable.
1: Katie Gallagher is the minister responsible for Services Australia, which operates the Medicare portal. She says the government has taken steps to protect the data.
3: This is a legacy system. It dates back decades. It's been used in the same way, but the data that was on that website is being transferred to data.gov.au. It is public data. There's no concerns with that, and that portal is no longer active.
1: Opposition leader Angus Taylor says the incident should serve as a serious warning about the security of government systems.
4: This has to be a top priority for the government. Keeping Australians safe is always the top priority of government. It must be true for AI. I thought it was disappointing, and I said it at the time, when the Prime Minister gave his much heralded speech at Sydney University on AI back in July, he didn't talk about cyber defence. I would have thought that cyber defence is the number one issue when it comes to AI. It's not the only issue, but it's got to be top of the list.
1: Dr. Greg Austin is the research director and co-founder of the Social Cyber Institute. He says it's clear the government isn't doing enough to respond to the threat posed by AI.
5: To be radical, the government needs to spend about $1 billion over 5 years on AI education. We're just not cutting it in terms of the knowledge levels of the officials who have to try and regulate this stuff. The government wants to set up an AI safety institute, or already has set up one, inside a government department. That's never going to be very adequate for regulating safety risks in the AI ecosystem. So we really need to sort of change course. We need to have a minister for AI, and we need to start passing really effective laws which control and regulate the companies and introduce very stiff penalties. The government has introduced legislation or draft legislation for new penalties, but the application of the penalties and the sorts of circumstances in which they can be used are really few and far between, and most commentators don't believe that those penalties will be applied very often.
1: A task force led by the Prime Minister's department will conduct an investigation into the incident. The government has also released proposed digital duty of care legislation, which would hold tech companies accountable if safeguards are breached. In a statement, a spokesperson for OpenAI said the company is conducting its own review and identified its models took actions it did not intend. It adds the company has no evidence that patient records were accessed, and it's working with the organisations affected to help address potential vulnerabilities in their systems.
0: Bridget Fitzgerald there. Well, joining me is Alastair McGibbon. He's previously held roles such as the National Cyber Security Advisor, the head of the Australian Cyber

0: Security Centre and Special Advisor to the Prime Minister on Cyber Security. Alistair, I'm interested in the timeline here. The incident occurred in June this year, but the Commonwealth Government was only informed via an email from OpenAI on September the 10th. That's more than 72 days. Is that appropriate?
1: Well, I think there's a lot of water to go under the bridge here. Firstly, we need to understand that OpenAI started looking to see if their agents had done anything else bad after the Hugging Face incident, which you would have reported and your listeners would know about. So that was quite a public breach where some OpenAI agents essentially colluded to break out of a test environment, hacked into a company called Hugging Face successfully, got the answers to the exam question they were given, broke back in and passed the exam clearly in flying colours. After that incident, OpenAI and frankly the other frontier labs have gone about looking to see, have their agents gone and done anything else unintentional but bad? Clearly, OpenAI has found that to be the case and has notified the federal government. I also question whether OpenAI only sent an email. I'd be a little bit surprised if they didn't have other communications, but they've let the federal government know, you know, and I don't work for them, so I don't know whether it was as expeditiously as possible, but at least they've let them know. Andy, I'll finish on this point. We need to ask the question how the federal government didn't discover this themselves, because these attacks are known to be pretty noisy, so noisy that a lot of people in the cybersecurity community are really sceptical of the ability of these agents to clearly do what they can do.
0: The other timeline issue is it's been 14 days since the federal government learnt about this until now, and when we have. Is that unusual? Is that an appropriate amount of disclosure time?
1: I think so. Look, they have to obviously investigate what was touched. They need to verify whatever they were told by OpenAI. They need to obviously ask a lot of officials what actually did happen and why didn't you find this yourselves. But I guess my biggest concern is we want these labs to be more open. People have been calling for them to put more guardrails in, be more open and honest about what they're doing. And the only concern I've got is that we're smacking a company that's actually gone out and at least tried to notify, even if they, and I'm not sure if they did, in a ham-fisted way, do that. This calls into question a whole range of other things, not just the frontier labs, but the open weight labs as well, on where's the transparency coming from others. And if they are transparent and they get treated this way so publicly, will they just stop telling us?
0: There is draft legislation which aims to get companies to give a more timely response in reporting breaches, although it's unclear to me whether that would apply in this case with OpenAI. Do you think that that draft legislation should be revisited to include breaches such as these?
1: Well, essentially, and you know, while it wasn't malicious, OpenAI hacked the federal government. Legislation compelling hackers to tell people that they've hacked them probably will fail. I think what we should do is establish communications paths between these frontier labs. Australia's in a perfect position to do that. We're a close ally with the United States. We have our differences clearly occasionally, but we should have those labs operating here in Australia, training on Australian data, building models here. So we're a lot closer to that conversation. That's the best way for us to influence these labs. But what we should be doing, of course, is demanding transparency from anyone that's creating tools that potentially, remembering this wasn't malicious, this was just agents thinking they were frankly doing the right way. Well, they weren't thinking at all, right? They were just doing what they did. Imagine if it was a malicious person that had either breached the guardrails or worse, were using open weight models that notoriously don't have guardrails to any extent to actually do something malicious. This could be catastrophic. We've had this wake-up call since April when Anthropic came out and talked about Mythos. And we've, frankly, in many respects, just hoped nothing bad would happen. And weirdly, it's starting to happen, and this won't be the last time.
0: So do you think that the federal government is taking this as a serious national security threat, as it would if it were a Chinese firm responsible for a breach?
1: Well, I think they are, and they're setting up a task force and a range of other things. What I'd urge the federal government to do, though, is to properly fund the Office of AI, to properly fund the AI Safety Institute that they've literally just put tiny dollars into. And I'd urge them to better engage with Frontier Labs and the open weight labs as well. to get better understanding of what these tools can do. If we're not in the discussion, if we're not in the development of these tools, then we're always going to be on the receiving end of these types of communications. We're much better becoming an AI nation ourselves, because this game's happening with or without us. I just think that we need to clearly take it seriously, as the federal government is, but act on the right things. Why couldn't we detect this? How could it be that these things were exposed? And how better can we have communications with those labs?
0: Alistair McGibbon, appreciate you joining me on The World Today. Thank you.
1: Cheers. Thanks, Andy.
0: 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Just search for The World Today. Unemployment has risen to the highest rate in the post-COVID era. The August figure is 4.6%, up from 4.5% seasonally adjusted, which in fact could be good news heading into the RBA's rates decision next week. For more, business correspondent David Taylor joins me. David, talk me through these figures.
2: Andy, yes, we've got an increase in the unemployment rate. It's only at the margin, from 4.5% in July to 4.6% in August. Now, the key here is that we've actually got a bit of a lift, a significant lift. Tens of thousands of jobs have been created that are part-time. The full-time employment situation went in the other direction. We've also had an increase in the participation rate. So what it looks like is happening here is that a lot of people that were not looking for work at all, that were out of the labour force, have joined in the labour force in search of a job, perhaps to make ends meet, and they've found themselves unable to find a job. That participation rate has gone up, and the number of unemployed people has increased with it. So they've been out of work, they've tried to get in work, and it hasn't been successful. At the same time, hiring managers look like they're preferring or preferencing part-time workers over full-time workers, which could be a sign of the times. But essentially, it's a little bit, just a little bit of a bump up in the unemployment rate.
0: What does it say about the economy at large?
2: Well, just mention then that the part-time jobs have gone up, and that's often a sign of insecurity or a lack of confidence among businesses in terms of investment. So you lock in someone for a little while or on a casual contract and just to see how it goes. So businesses, we know, aren't that confident. We've had a National Australia Bank third quarter business survey that has just dropped, pointing to exactly that firms continue to be under pressure. So there's a reluctance to throw permanent ongoing staff behind long-term projects. It's the opposite. We're seeing short-term projects with a reluctance to see things right through to the end. But in addition to that, taking a bit of a back step, the unemployment rate itself at 4.6% is not too bad. It's the highest in the post-COVID era, but in terms of what we would describe as full employment or an unemployment rate that is okay, where demand for work equals supply, it's around about anywhere between 4.25% and 4.5%, depending on whether you talk to Treasury or the Reserve Bank. So an unemployment rate of 4.6% shows the economy is chugging along reasonably well. But Andy, as we've discussed many times before, the problem is inflation is too high.
0: So if you were looking for some good news here, you might hark back to the RBA Governor Michelle Bullock's comments about her expectations around this figure. What did she say?
2: Well, earlier this week when she was speaking at a CEDA event gathering in Sydney, that she thought that to get inflation back down to where the Reserve Bank wants it, between 2 and 3%, or the midpoint of that at 2.5%, we would need to see higher unemployment, something between 4.5% and 5%. Now, the reason for that, of course, is that fewer people in work means there's less demand in the economy. And the Reserve Bank wants to make sure that what we ask for in the economy, the demand for all the things we buy and the services that we purchase, has to be equal to what the economy can actually provide us. If it goes the other way, if demand is too strong, then inflation goes up. So fewer people in work reduces that equation. So $2 trillion question is a bump up in the unemployment rate to 4.6% enough to keep the Reserve Bank on the sidelines next Tuesday? Look, time will tell, but I think that given the fact that Michelle Bullock has indicated that an unemployment rate as high as 5% might be necessary, it's a line ball call, Andy.
0: Business correspondent David Taylor there. Well, fathers could be screened for perinatal distress or depression alongside their partners under a proposal put forward in a wide-ranging parliamentary inquiry into women's health. One in 10 dads experience postnatal depression, and research shows that when they are better supported, so are the mothers. Catherine Gregory reports.
3: When Thomas Docking first became a dad over a decade ago, he felt anxious and isolated. Despite that being a classic sign of postnatal depression and anxiety, he was never diagnosed, because it wasn't on the radar to screen dads for the condition before or after birth.
4: My experience was that with a highly educated midwife as a mother and a very strong support network, I thought I was quite ready for becoming

0: being a dad, and when Kate and I had our surprise pregnancy, yeah, I realised that I wasn't as equipped as I thought.
1: He says it was all compounded by a lack of confidence in his abilities and understanding of what his new role should be. But the most surprising, he says, was feeling like an imposter in the health service.
0: So the maternal health services all felt like dads were invisible from a system perspective.
1: That inspired Thomas Docking to set up the organisation Dads Group to help support fathers in their new roles and their families.
0: But there was no system level catalyst support or any kind of notion that the system would support fathers getting together doing the fathering piece. And so for 12 years, we've been literally working on that.
1: It's an area being examined in a federal parliamentary inquiry looking at women's health and postpartum care in Australia. Nicole Hyatt, the Chief Executive of COPE for the Centre of Perinatal Excellence, is calling for better screening of fathers for perinatal depression and anxiety, given that 1 in 10 will experience postnatal depression.
2: COPE has already developed through the iCOPE screening solution. We already have screening available right now for dads. The reality is, though, our funding commitment with the Commonwealth is restricted to public maternity hospitals and child and family health services only. Now, the reality is that fathers are not the clients or the patient of the maternity hospital, and rarely are they the presenting parent at the child and family health clinic. So as a result, even though we have, 250,000 screens for women, less than 2% of those are for fathers.
1: She says this is essential to the health of the whole family.
2: Look, it's really important for both parents and for the baby that both parents are well. We know that if one person is struggling, the partner is 50% more likely to develop depression or anxiety themselves.
1: Nicole Hyatt also believes screening for fathers could also pick up on signs of family violence. So what needs to change?
2: We might need to think even a little bit more laterally, like going into workplaces and offering screening through workplaces or dads groups. But to do that, we need to have follow-up systems like nationally funded services who can follow up after the screening and make sure that fathers are okay and have the support they need.
1: Assistant Social Services Minister Jed Carney is also calling for fathers to share their experiences to the inquiry, saying their support and health is integral to women's health postpartum.
3: But right now, there's very little support for dads during that time. And dads would like to be involved, we know that, but there's very few resources out there to help dads during that prenatal, that antenatal period. Parenthood is a huge transition, and there is a rare opportunity for us to reach out to the entire family unit.
1: Jed Carney likes the ideas being put forward by COPE, but we'll wait for the outcomes of the inquiry.
4: Catherine Gregory there. And if you or anyone you know needs help, you can call Lifeline on 13 11 14. Hundreds of airport security and Qantas ground staff have walked off the job across major Australian airports, including Sydney, Brisbane, Adelaide and Perth, in a 24-hour industrial action today, days out from the AFL Grand Final, one of the busiest air traffic weekends of the year. Reporter Julia Andre joins me now from Sydney Airport. Julia, why are workers striking?
5: Workers are striking because they're demanding better pay and conditions. The Transport Workers Union said that some workers are working for less than minimum wage at the airport and they can't really survive living in a city such as Sydney, which is one of the most expensive cities to live in across the world. Let's take a listen to what the Transport Workers Union had to say this morning.
6: These workers are on minimum wage and in some cases less than minimum wage, so they need to have job security. They often work over 40 hours a week, but only are contracted for 15. So it makes it hard to get a mortgage, hard to get a loan. These workers want job security, they want consolidation, and they want a decent pay rise that keeps up with the cost of living.
4: That's Josh Milroy from the Transport Workers Union there. And Julia, how disruptive has it been for travellers at the airport this morning?
5: It hasn't been as disruptive as I thought it would be. There hasn't been any disruption to flights themselves. And Qantas says there has been no disruptions to flights across the country. This is airports in Sydney, Adelaide, Brisbane and Perth. But this morning when I arrived here at the airport just after 8 a.m, there was a huge line for bag drop. I've never seen it so bad. People were waiting up to half an hour to 45 minutes in security to get through the security screening. Let's Let's take a listen to what some people had to say here at the airport.
7: We're not fast. They're entitled to protest. They're entitled to decent working conditions and job security.

0: it's rather disruptive, and I don't know what the issues are, quite frankly, but there are a lot of people here that got to catch flights and they're going to miss them, so I don't know how they're going to deal with that. I suppose your freedom to make these sort of claims exists, but you shouldn't disrupt the community as a whole.
1: I think the workers should be looked after, and it's always a good thing.
2: Some of the frustrated travellers at Sydney Airport this morning. And Julia, how long is the strike set to last, and has there been any response from Qantas?
3: Well, the Qantas strike is set to last for 24 hours, so it'll lift at about 7:30 tomorrow morning. Qantas says it's committed to delivering pay rises for its staff and a fair deal for its staff.
2: Julia Andre reporting there. Well, finally today, a lot of people tend to slow down as they get older, but Betty Gregory isn't one of them. The Gold Coast great-great-grandmother says age is just a number and hopes others will take the occasional leap of adventure during their older years. Danielle Maher has this story.
4: I'm shout Geronimo.
5: Jumping out of a plane isn't how most people celebrate turning 95. But Betty Gregory isn't like most people. And with the parachute out, it's just Betty and her instructor, James Throsby, floating gently through the sky above the Gold Coast.
6: Was it as good as the last one?
4: Oh, yes.
6: Yeah, it never gets old, does it?
4: No.
5: This year marked the sixth time the thrill-seeking great-great-grandmother has been airborne on her birthday after she first took flight at age 80.
4: Well, I don't suppose there are very many people jump out of aeroplanes at 95, but I thought, well, you only live once and 95 is just a number, so why not make the most of it? And that's what I'm trying to do. I just live one day at a time, and anything I feel like doing, I do it.
5: This year's dive was another smooth landing.
6: All right, Betty, how good was it?
4: Great.
6: Great. Better than the ones before?
4: Oh, yes.
6: Yeah, they get better and better, don't
4: they?
6: Well, we get better at it too. What do you reckon? Are we going again?
4: Yeah.
6: Yeah, there's no stopping, Betty. Well, thanks for looking after me.
4: Thank you.
6: Did a great job.
4: Thank you.
6: And we'll see you again next time. Happy birthday, Betty.
5: Melinda Griffiths is a general manager of the Southern Gold Coast Aged Care Facility where Miss Gregory now lives. She says while Betty's skydiving might be an extreme example, the idea that aged care residents should sit quietly on the sidelines is long gone.
7: And it's the first resident I've had who's gone skydiving while living with us. But it's really exciting. I think it's important for us to take the opportunities to try new things, to make sure that we're still involved in the community, understand what they like, what their passions are.
5: Betty Gregory's 70-year-old son, Jim Gellatley, says her adventurous streak has always been there.
8: Oh, no, we're all happy with it. I got two sisters. Yeah, we got no worries. We've never tried to talk my man of it. As I said, look, she's got to get a doctor's certificate to say that she's fit enough to do it. And she's had that the last couple of times she's jumped. As long as you can just lift your knees up when they land, that's about all you've got to do, really.
4: My friends are used to me doing things that are rather unconventional. I'm not your usual 95-year-old, I'm afraid to say. I'm rather cheeky.
2: Good on you, Betty. 95 years young. Betty Gregory ending that report by Danielle Maher. And that's all from the World Today team this Thursday. Thanks for your company. I hope you can join me at the same time tomorrow. I'm Andy Park. Have a great afternoon.

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1: Good afternoon, everyone. My name is Charles Geary, and welcome to the program. Today, you'll be hearing some very big news in the ongoing situation with processing backpacker visas. You're going to hear more about that shortly. Also on today's program, you're going to hear from the Minister for Agriculture, Fishery and Forestry, and also the Minister for Water and Environment, Murray Watts, as well. We've got a very, very big show for you this afternoon. Also this afternoon, you're going to hear from the NT Road Transport Association as diesel prices continue to surge.
2: It's imperative that freight is moved now, but the cost of fuel is a huge impost on the bottom line for all of our transport operators.
1: Also, before 1:30, you'll hear from the Machine of the Year winner at the Henty Machinery Field Day.
3: The farmers we have shared their data with us. We've had up to, I'd say, 70% chemical savings on one farm in particular. It's one of my local customers here.
1: As mentioned, we've got a very big show today. If you've got any thoughts on anything we put to air today, do text in at 0487 99 1057. And as always, you can listen back or listen live on ABC Listen. If for whatever reason you get dragged away from the transmitter today, whether that's back to the desk or back out into the paddock. Let's start today's show with some pretty big news in the land of backpacker visas. The National Farmers Federation has cut a deal with the federal government for faster processing of backpacker visas. Many backpackers remain in limbo after applying for visas, after the government hit the go slow on visa processing, leaving a gaping hole in the harvest workforce. But NFF Chief Executive Mike Geeran says that is about to change.
4: Look, to acknowledge the government, they've reacted quickly on what is a critical and urgent need. You know, communities are suffering, producers are suffering, we're unable to get crops off. So we've put together what's described as a good faith deal where none of the usual checks and balances are in place. So government are relying on us to put forward only the most urgent visa applications in the system that need to be processed now, and they will accept those in good faith and prioritise that processing. It doesn't provide any of the long-term solutions and the broader reform of migration. However, the good faith nature of it means that in the last 24 hours, we've been able to go from a standing start to a system which is in place today. And if we all stick to the good faith nature of it, in other words, only put forward the most urgent visa applications that are already in the system for processing, the government will process those as a matter of priority. And we hope that'll start to unblock some of the really critical pinch points we currently have.
5: Okay, so the NFF will go to the government, present these applications, say these backpackers, these workers have been waiting and waiting and waiting, applications haven't been processed, and then the government will jump in and process them as a matter of priority?
4: That's exactly the spirit of the agreement.
5: So the government had been saying it would process these applications within 3 months. Under this arrangement, have they said, Will it revert to being a matter of days like it was previously?
4: That's our hope, and that's the intent. So we don't know exactly the numbers we'll be putting through to Home Affairs each day. They don't know the numbers they'll be receiving. But again, you know, the spirit of this is that in good faith, we will put forward the most urgent ones, and in good faith, they will try and process those pretty much instantaneously.
5: And how will the NFF be aware of these applications? Are you wanting farmers to come to you and say, I'm waiting for X amount of workers to get their visas processed?
4: Yeah, that's a great question, Angus. The way we've set this up is the best way we know how, again, with 48 hours notice, and that is through the state farming organisations and the commodity peaks, which is where producers belong. So we're saying to all producers, they are the people that are collecting this information daily and sending it through to us. They send us a spreadsheet every day at 3 p.m. and then we pass it on to Home Affairs. We're not differentiating between whether you're members or not. If you, for example, live in the state of Victoria, then by going through the Victorian Farmers Federation, you can have your application put on that list and sent through to us. Again, we ask that producers only put the most urgent cases forward firstly, so that we can deal with those in most urgent need up front. The VFF will pass those on in good faith to us, and we'll pass those on every day after 3 p.m. to Home Affairs in good faith. We won't have the normal checks and balances in place. We are allowing everybody to understand the nature of what's been agreed and to act against the nature and the spirit of that agreement, certainly in the short term.
5: And I know you're wanting to be conciliatory and show appreciation to the government, but did it just not understand or not appreciate how important backpackers are to agriculture and the harvest season in Australia?
4: There's a broader conversation to be had where

0: industry, in our view, needs to have a stronger voice in these important conversations. The government needs to have more consideration for that. You know, it's a broader, longer conversation. There are various parties that could have done better. What we're saying right now is we do want to acknowledge that, that the government over the last few days has accepted where we find ourselves, has accepted the messages from the National Farmers Federation on behalf of industry, and has acted in quite an unusual way by putting aside a lot of the normal steps that are in place to protect governments and good governance, to put in place a good faith deal where we're relying on everybody to act in good faith. So we do want to acknowledge that right now, and then we'll come back to the longer conversation where indeed a reset is a really important part of that.
1: And in the longer term, the issues remain, don't they? Because there will still be those caps on second and particularly third year visas, that 5,000 cap on third year visas. I mean, these issues are going to roll on, aren't they? And aren't there also going to be issues where maybe someone does do that 88 days to get their second year visa, and then they say, well, if there are only 5,000 places for a third year visa, I'm not going to bother doing 6 months of farm work. I'll spend my second year in the capital cities, and then I'll leave Australia.
0: All very, very relevant issues. The facts are that Australian agriculture relies completely, pardon me, on these working holiday maker visas, on overseas labour in various forms. That has been the case for years. Regional communities more generally rely on these overseas workers to doing roles that we can't find Australians to do. That will be the case going forward. And that's a really, really important ongoing conversation which we want to have with government. Again, though we asked for some emergency relief this week, it appears we're getting that without the normal processes. We acknowledge them for that. We're also working with them on these important conversations which won't go away. If we want confidence in the future of industry, if producers want confidence in having the labour when they need it, we need fundamental reform that's much more broad. And the issues you touched on are some of the important such conversations we need to continue to have, yes.
2: That was NFF Chief Executive Mike Gearan speaking with Angus Verley. We know that this is a massive talking point. Also here in the Northern Territory, not only on horticultural farms and projects here in the Territory, but also in remote roadhouses and across a variety of industries. If you do have some thoughts on the news today about this the updates to faster processing for backpacker visas, please do text in at 0487 99 1057.
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4: 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It sort of makes you feel like a small cog in that wheel, the wheel of change.
5: Most farmers want to leave this place better than how they found it. It's just having the means to be able to do it.
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2: Welcome back to the Country Hour. If you're just joining us this afternoon, my name's Charles Geary. The time is now 21 minutes to 1. We're going to stick with some visa news this afternoon because the only major abattoir in WA's north is set to reopen in February after it finally secured visas for 25 skilled workers and possibly another 4 from the Philippines. A few weeks ago, the reopening was delayed because of federal changes to the processing of skilled worker visas. One of the project's managers, Hayden Sale, was able to secure the workers after a trip to Canberra to lobby politicians to fast-track the visas. He says the team got a surprisingly good reception in the halls of power.
6: Yeah, refreshingly good, I've got to say. We went and saw Susan McDonald. She's also the Shadow Minister for Northern Australia and explained the situation. The situation being that, just to recap it, was that we need 29 skilled workers to open the Pindan and Beef Co., which are the slaughtermen and the boners and slicers that make up the sort of highly skilled part of the operation. And then the work needs about 100 people to run. So we need some skilled visa workers, and then the rest is Australian employment, and the same with the YPK pastoral company behind us employing lots of people in the supply chain. So that was the message we had to get to the politicians, that we applied for 60 positions in the end for the meat company in Australia. We had to market test the Australian market before we could bring in the visa people, and we got one respondent, of which they weren't even skilled in the end. So it was basically a strikeout on that front.

0: which means that we were stuck and couldn't open unless we could import the people in to help with the skilled work. And then in amongst all that, Tony Burke changed the urgency with which these types of visas are processed and basically put them to the bottom of the pile, and we were getting no indication as to when or if they might come in. Might have even had a 12-month lead time, so we made the tough decision to delay the opening of Ping Dam Beef Co. until next year. So that's a bit of the background. So the time we went up there and saw Susan McDonald first, and she was really helpful. She then got us in to see Anthony Chisholm, who's the Assistant Minister for Ag. He was very understanding of the situation. He then lobbied Matt Thistlethwaite, who's the Assistant Minister for Immigration, and we sort of got the ball rolling on can we have some urgency around this process, because we can't start. It's effectively sort of a new industry or restart of the industry in Northwest Australia without these visas. And then we also got in to see Julie Collins' office, the Agriculture Minister. She was busy with other stuff, but we saw her Chief of Staff. They were also very supportive. So I've got to say, we got a very good hearing in Canberra, which was kind of was good.
1: And if you hadn't made that trip, do you think you would have been able to get the workers that you need by the time that you're now reopening February of next year?
0: No, I don't think so. No, I really don't. You know, unless you can get up there and make a case for why you need those in a sort of expedited manner, I think you're just in the pile, you know. And it is a big pile, and, you know, you could argue all sorts of stuff on the immigration side. It's pretty topical at the moment, obviously. But we had to sort of make a case for as to why we needed ours looked at, because we quite literally couldn't open the doors until we got those skilled workers in to help start the plant.
1: Can you believe it's come to that? That you need to make the trip to Canberra to press the case?
0: Yeah, well, it's a funny space, immigration, at the moment, isn't it? You know, that was the other thing. While we were there, it was pretty much a different story in the papers every day from all the different parties and how they're going to tackle it. So I think what happened is they all were so sort of in the headlights as to what their policies were going to be. They just, the things froze up. So it's kind of a weird thing to have to do. But it was pleasantly surprising that you can get into Parliament House and you can rattle around and make your case. And in this case, I believe it's been heard. So.
1: Mm. Well, other industries are in a similar situation. I mean, not reopening an abattoir, but looking down the barrel at trying to get workers to get the grain crop off, for one example. I mean, what would you recommend to them? Because they're in that big pile still waiting to be processed.
0: Well, all you can do is, like, we also met up with the NFF CEO. We're there, you know, all you can do is work through your representative bodies to just keep lobbying, because if you don't do that, you're just not heard.
1: And so you've secured these workers from the Philippines. Where are they now? They stay in the Philippines until they're needed to come over to get it all started in February, or they're coming earlier?
0: No, they'll come over in January. I've got to just flesh this out with Shane a little bit, because the visas literally came through yesterday. But I think the plan is for them to stay there. We'd pay some sort of holding pattern to keep them there. And then they're also working in Philippines government-funded training program over there. So they're okay to hold until we get here, Shane tells me. That gives us a bit of time to get the rest of the things we need to done at the works, including staffing, you know, the rest of the staffing. And there's quite a bit to do with the Department of Agriculture and Food needs to come and sign off on it opening. There's quite a lot of regulatory stuff that needs to happen as well that we've had to put on hold because we just didn't have a timeline.
2: Hayden Sale, General Manager of Yugawala Pastoral Company, speaking to Belinda Varischetti. Now, Hayden's helping to restart the abattoir near Broome after it closed in 2021. It's going to work towards reopening, and when it does, it'll be looking towards an annual thorough put of 50,000 to 77,000 head of cattle per year. Time for a bit of a song. After a bit of a song this afternoon, we're going to go talk diesel and diesel prices and how that's impacting the trucking community across the territory. So stay tuned for that one. But in the meantime, we're going to play some favourites here on the Country Hour this afternoon. Go back to some old reliables, one might say.

0: That is Troy Cassadaly and Shane Howard with River Boy. Got a bit of feedback here saying to stick with the Aussie classics like them in Slim. I'll have to take that feedback on for the rest of the show, I reckon.
1: Hello, this is Leah Darcy. I just won the Gold Cup at the 2026 Brunette Races, and you're listening to The Country Hour.
0: Welcome back. This is the Northern Territory Country Hour. The time is 12 minutes to 1. Rising fuel prices and diesel prices have been on the front of mind for all road users at the moment. I sure know it is for me when I go to fuel up, but it's particularly so for the Territory's trucking community. As we go to air this morning, the cheapest diesel available in Alice Springs has gone for $2.88. Some are sitting closer to $3 at this stage. And this week, the Coalition Opposition have vowed to halve the fuel excise and reduce the heavy vehicle road user charge to zero when the global price of Brent crude oil averages $100 a barrel over 2 weeks have elected. This afternoon, I have Northern Territory Road Transport Association's Luis Bilardo joining me. Luis, what is the feeling amongst the trucking and road transport community at the moment?
2: Well, very nervous. The road transport industry obviously is hugely reliant on the fuel availability, but also the fuel cost, and it impacts every aspect of their business when the fuel price again spikes, close to $3, like it was in March and April. We anticipated that this would be coming, so a lot of our operators are applying a fuel levy to the freight costs, but that has an impact on every business and every person's cost of living, obviously.
0: This price spike in diesel has also probably coincided, by the sounds of it, with quite a busy period for trucking, for the trucking community, as a lot of people will be imagining trying to get jobs done before another wet season comes and closes down some roads. How's that compounded, those anxieties surrounding the fuel price and the diesel price?
2: Yeah, you're spot on. It is the busiest time of year for the Northern Territory operators, trying to ensure that supplies and fuel are in remote communities before the wet season proper hits. Obviously, all the civil contractors trying to get as much work done as possible.

0: possible. And so there is a very significant movement of freight in the dry season in the territory. You know, we saw a lot of roads closed for 4 and 5 months at least because of the big wet season that we had. We're anticipating that there could be another extended wet season this year, and that last year affected all parts of the Northern Territory because Central Australia was so wet. And it's imperative that freight is moved now, but the cost of fuel is a huge impost on the bottom line for all of our transport operators.
1: There has been a lot of discussion about addressing the cost of fuel and diesel right now. One such proposal this week has come from the opposition, the coalition federally, in creating a trigger for the fuel excise to be halved and for the heavy vehicle road user charge to drop to zero. This has been publicly supported, this proposal, by the Australian Trucking Association. What's your reaction to that proposal from the coalition?
0: Well, again, we fully support the Australian Trucking Association's position on this because this should be a bipartisan approach to looking at what happens when an external trigger causes the fuel price to go up. We did something in April, you know, at the end of a really tumultuous period in March to address that subject. We're back there now, and yet nothing is being done to alleviate some of the financial pressures on companies. So a consistent approach, which has a trigger, it makes a lot of sense. And it takes away the guesswork. It's a transparent process, and it should be something that you know, government and opposition are working together for the benefit of all Australians.
1: If you just tuned in, this is the Northern Territory Country Hour. I'm joined by Louise Bilardo from the Northern Territory Road Transport Association this afternoon. You mentioned the need for bipartisan support. Is this something you hope right now that the federal Labor government looks at adopting as an approach to addressing diesel and fuel prices?
0: Well, we all recognise the need to do something in March and April, and we're back there. Essentially, we had a few months where, you know, surprisingly prices were lower, and certainly the unleaded price has been was very low at one stage, but we've got no evidence that this price spike is actually going to resolve anytime soon, and it does need to be addressed again. So if it's not the suggestion that the coalition has made that there is a price point trigger for that fuel relief, then there needs to be some other measure applied by this the federal government now to reduce the cost on everyone, because, as I said, the road transport industry has to apply a fuel levy. Other you know, retailers and other areas are putting up their prices as well, and that just impacts everyone's cost of living.
1: Do you think there are any other solutions to potentially help reduce some of that pressure right now on the road transport community?
0: Well, looking at the profit margins of some of the big corporate oil suppliers, I think is important. And I know that there were measures put in place by the Northern Territory government around, you know, price gouging to ensure that that's not occurring, but with the fuel retail outlets. So all of those measures that were in place earlier, you know, to ensure that there's consistency, I think need to be reviewed and applied as well. But the reducing the taking off the road user charge and halving the fuel tax, I mean, providing the fuel tax credit relief as well, is a sensible measure, especially for the road transport industry.
1: Just quickly before we let you go, Louise, over the past 24, 48 hours, President Donald Trump has put a little bit of support behind a potential proposal to ban diesel exports coming out of the US. What are your thoughts on how that could impact Territorian truck drivers and Australian truck drivers?
0: Well, I can't see it ending well for Australia's fuel security because, again, back in March and April, one of the solutions was for Australia to obtain more fuel supplies out of the United States, even though it was a lot further. You know, we've had the same, you know, concerns about the

0: the Russian fuel supplies. So all of this is just demonstrative of how Australia is at the mercy of the fuel supply chain, and potentially, as I said, it's not going to be a pretty picture over the coming months.
1: Louise, thank you for joining me this afternoon on the Country Hour.
0: Thank you very much, Charles.
1: That was Louise Bilotto, Executive Officer for the Northern Territory Road Transport Association. Now, as you just heard in that chat with Louise, US President Donald Trump has in the past few days been speculating over potentially banning diesel exports coming out of the US. The idea has been backed by some US politicians as a way to curb domestic energy costs, with US midterm elections looming in November. Question in Australia now is, how would this export ban potentially affect diesel prices across the Pacific? MST Marquis Head of Energy Research Saul Kovanich was asked on ABC's The Business whether a ban would hurt Australian diesel users.
2: Well, the scope for the US to now ban diesel exports is probably the most worrying development we've seen in global fuel markets since the war began when it comes to Australia's vulnerability. So Australia is actually the largest importer of diesel in the world. That's not per capita, that's in absolute sense. We account for only 1% of the world's fuel demand, but 10% of the world's seaborne diesel imports. And that's because we have very large resources and agricultural economy. And so that makes us particularly vulnerable now, where diesel in particular is the tightest part of the market. We've seen a number of refineries taken offline, both in the Ukraine-Russia war and in the Middle East, in the Iran theater. We've seen Russia turn off its exports of refined fuels. China did that earlier in the year. And if the US, which to date since the war began has really stepped up its exports of diesel to help balance the market, if they now close that off to try and provide some relief domestically into the midterm elections, this is the kind of thing which could have to see Australia reconsider our demand management and rationing program, potentially go to stage three and stage four.
3: How soon could we see rationing if the US were to ban exports?
2: Well, it was probably only a month ago, to give context to this, that Australia and the Australian government thought we'd managed through the worst of this crisis. We could actually disband the fuel task force. And it looked like things would be okay for us. And the only real kind of at the time hypothetical scenarios, which might see us have to revisit rationing, was if passage of oil through the Red Sea started to be disrupted, or the US started to ban fuel exports. And those are hypothetical things at the time. It's been a month later, both of these things are now potentially happening at the same time. So if the US does go down this path, and particularly if they do it in a very severe way, I think we'll be looking at that in a matter of weeks, particularly if we don't see a de-escalation in the Middle East occurring at the same time. And if that continues to escalate, plus a US export ban, that's the one situation which we were really fearing and hoping would not happen. And unfortunately, it could be on our doorstep.
1: That was MST's Marquis Head of Energy Research, Saul Kovanich, speaking with Kirsten Aiken on ABC's The Business. Got to head to the newsroom very shortly. Stay tuned as we'll have the Minister for Water and Environment on the Northern Territory Country Hour after the weather at 1:05. We'll be hearing from him very, very soon. Before that, we'll be heading to the newsroom. I'll see you at 1:05.

0: Good afternoon, Joseph Hathaway-Wilson with ABC News. The Northern Territory Police Force says it has zero tolerance for bullying after a former top cop alleged colleague shared a sexually explicit AI-generated video of her. Tilda Colling reports.
1: Former Northern Territory Police Assistant Commissioner Janelle Tonkin has taken her old colleagues to court for sharing a sexually explicit deepfake video using her professional photograph. Ms Tonkin issued a statement yesterday after criminal proceedings on the issue were finalised, saying the incident was part of broader problems within the NT Police Force. NT Police said they couldn't comment on internal investigations. However, the conduct that Commander Tonkin was allegedly subject to was and always will be totally unacceptable.
0: The Northern Territory Treasurer has described recent unrest in the Utopia region as

0: AI artificial intelligence agent hacked into an Australian Medicare data portal. The breach occurred in June when the agent gained unauthorised access to the website while conducting research, but the government was only informed 3 months later. Acting Prime Minister Richard Marles says the investigation will involve several AI and government agencies.
1: It will look at this incident thoroughly, but it will also examine our posture in respect of emerging AI cyber threats. It will look at the security of government networks. It will look at the legal arrangements that we have in place in respect of an incident of this kind.
0: Overseas, Prime Minister Anthony Albanese says the signing of a new decade-long security agreement between Australia and Ukraine makes for a proud day. The deal includes stepping up military training, rebuilding Ukrainian military facilities, and exploring the joint manufacturing of missiles and drones. Mr. Albanese signed the agreement while meeting with Ukrainian President Volodymyr Zelensky on the sidelines of the United Nations General Assembly in New York. He says Australia stands with Ukraine as it continues to defend itself against Russia's illegal invasion.
2: The people of Ukraine have now, for in its fifth year, shown incredible resilience in resisting the aggression that has occurred. And this bilateral security agreement is a proud day for Australians because Australia does stand for the international rule of law.
0: Staying in New York, the United States-backed group known as the Board of Peace has presented a partial plan for reconstruction in Gaza, despite the lack of progress in stabilising the current ceasefire between Hamas and Israel. A preliminary $3.5 billion proposal was set out at a meeting of the group's members and stakeholders in New York. The projects include infrastructure, education and health initiatives designed to support US President Donald Trump's 20-point plan to end the conflict. Back home, the unemployment rate has risen in August from 4.6% up from 4.5%, according to today's national jobs figures. It marks the highest unemployment rate since the COVID-19 pandemic. That's despite nearly 40,000 more people being employed last month. The number of people working part-time rose almost 46,000. And in sport, the town of Ipswich in southeast Queensland is mounting a fresh bid for its own NRL team as the race for the competition's 20th licence heats up. Joshua McIntosh has the story.
3: Before Alan Langer and Ali Brigginshaw became Origin stars, they cut their teeth on the community fields of Ipswich. The city west of Brisbane has long been a breeding ground for rugby league talent, but Ipswich Jets chairman Steve Johnson says a clearer pathway is needed.
4: Our young kids were leaving home at 16 to live their rugby league dreams, and for every 10 that went down the Pacific Highway, 9 come back with broken hearts.
3: Rugby league Ipswich chairman David Nugent says the city will make a strong case to become the NRL's 20th team.
5: Don't underestimate an Ipswich person in a fight.
3: The Australian Rugby League Commission is expected to unveil the successful expansion club by the end of the year.
0: In the weather and a slight chance of showers over the Tiwi Islands, Daly, Arnhem and Carpentaria district coasts. Mostly cloudy across the territory, Darwin atop of 34, Alice Springs also atop of 34.
6: Yeah, Gary Riggs, Lakefield Station, just changed the bore pump, motor and... yeah, you listen to the country out.
7: Welcome back to the Country Hour. Welcome to the Country Hour if you're only just tuning in today. My name's Charles Geary. I'm in the chair for Matt Brann this week. The time is now 5 minutes past one. Shortly this afternoon, you'll be hearing from the Federal Environment and Water Minister, Murray Watt. It's been a lot happening in his patch in recent weeks. Look forward to hearing from him shortly. But first, it's time to check in with some weather. Today I've got the Bureau of Meteorology's Billy Lynch joining me. G'day, Billy.
8: G'day, Charles.
7: Billy, let's have a start by looking at the last 24 hours. How has the territory been treated weather-wise?
8: I guess, as you'd expect for this sort of late part of the dry season, we've seen just a few isolated showers across parts of the top end. We had a few showers roll through Darwin in the early hours of the morning, but now we're starting to see the humidity drop out across the top end, and temperatures in the last 24 hours have been pretty warm through central and southern NT, pushing up into the low 30s, which is... maybe 5 degrees or so above average for this time of year.
7: Mm.

0: also something that's maybe been a bit more above average for this time of year, but it is fire season. But there are plenty of fires going about all across the territory, some in central Australia, some in the Tanami, some in the Barkly Tablelands, a lot up in the top end. Billy, how are conditions looking for fires today and across the next 24 hours?
1: Yeah, well, in terms of the fire danger ratings, we're forecasting high today for parts of the Darwin and Adelaide River area, the Katherine Fire Protection Zone and the Northern Barkly. Other areas have a moderate fire danger rating. The main thing for today, the winds are, yeah, maybe not ideal, but certainly not as strong as they were last week. So we're looking at generally easterly winds in the top end of around 20 to 25 kilometres per hour this afternoon. And then their northeasterlies through southern NT, they were getting up to around 30 k's per hour this morning. We've probably passed the peak of the winds across central Australia. But yeah, temperatures are warm to hot and that humidity is really low, getting to sort of 20 or 30% this afternoon. So all those things just contributing to it being quite difficult to get on top of some of the fires out there.
0: We've touched on it a little bit now, talking about fires and talking about the past 24 hours. But for the next 24 hours across the top end, how do things look?
1: Yeah, I mean, more of the same. So this weather pattern at the moment is pretty slow and steady and not changing too much. We're just starting to see a few showers develop around parts of the top end coast at the moment. So any rainfall is going to be very isolated today. And then just looking ahead sort of Friday and into the weekend, we are going to get just a little surge in easterly winds push across the top end. So that will just cause just a few more showers to develop, but it will still be quite hit and miss. And yeah, through central Australia, more of the same as well with those hot northeasterly winds.
0: Billy, I think we've gotten through everything we need to get through today. It's been a very succinct chat with the weather. It's always great to have you on, Billy Lynch. Thank you for joining us.
1: No worries. Thanks, Charles.
0: That was Billy Lynch there from the Bureau of Meteorology joining us to talk a little bit about the weather this afternoon.
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0: Just got a text here this afternoon on the Northern Territory Country Hour from Dave in Nhulunbuy. He says, good afternoon. Landline is must-see television, I reckon. Last week's show was gold. Dave, I could not agree more. Matt Brand has been taking over a little bit there on Landline. I think he's been doing a fantastic job, but I might just be a little bit biased on that one. Let's move now, because as the AI and data center industry continues to grow, the federal government says it needs strong regulation to protect Australia's water. Federal Environment and Water Minister Murray Watt is in charge of negotiating national standards with the states and territories. There's been a few speed bumps. Queensland and the NT have not agreed to any national set of rules. Murray Watt is in the territory today and swung by the Country Hour studio to explain how those water negotiations are going.
5: You would have seen at that meeting, we didn't get agreement from the Queensland and Northern Territory governments. But to be fair, the Northern Territory minister had another commitment that day and was not in a position to commit. But I've had some very productive discussions with him since then. That's Josh Burgoyne. I think he understands the real community angst that there is around the potential water use by data centres here in the territory, just as there is right across the country. And that's what's led us to putting in place those strong national standards to make sure that we're minimising water use. I think whether you're living in one of our large capital cities or a remote part of the Northern Territory, people are conscious that these data centres are coming, and also that if they're not managed properly and controlled and regulated, they could have very serious impacts on the water table. I meet farmers all around the country who are concerned about those impacts, and that's why we're basically trying to put in place some national standards that do require data centres to minimise their water use, to use some of the more water-efficient technology that's available, to use recycled water, to use some of those other water sources that aren't a drain on urban or agricultural water.
6: Have you got Queensland to sign up?
5: Queensland were much more reluctant, I have to say, and our discussions are continuing with them about that. But we don't intend to back away from the need to respond to community concern about this issue. Again, I think whether you're a farmer in the Northern Territory or someone in Palmerston here in Darwin, you're concerned about the water usage of these data centres, about what it might mean. And of course, there are a range of other industries, including agriculture, that rely on water that we don't want to see disrupted. So I think that Queensland is out of step with where community sentiment is at. They haven't been as firm on the water issue as they were on energy issues. So I remain hopeful that they will get on board. And frankly, even if they don't, we're intending to go ahead and legislate to require this.
6: On the energy issue, your colleague Chris Bowen has had some difficulty getting, I guess, agreement. So Queensland and the Northern Territory have claimed they got carve-outs on renewable energy mandates. The Commonwealth then sort of denied that, and it's just kind of up in the air, it feels like, as an outsider. Are we going to get similar uncertainty with water use?
5: I don't think so. I mean, the reality is that we do have much stronger powers at the federal level around energy than we do with water, and this comes down to our constitutional powers as a federal government. We're much more easily able to regulate energy matters than we are water. You'd be aware that water management traditionally is a state, territory and even local government responsibility, so the federal government doesn't tend to get as involved in water regulation, but we are very confident that we have the power to put in place those standards. We would always prefer to do these things in cooperation with states and territories, and I think that's what communities expect us to do, but we've made very clear that we are going to be going ahead and legislating these standards when it comes to water use. As a government, we can see that there's a lot of benefit to Australia in hosting data centres. There's jobs that come from it. There's national security reasons for us to do it. As the Prime Minister has said, we don't want to just be a country that buys artificial intelligence off the shelf from other companies. We should be involved in producing that and being at the front of the queue. So there are some benefits, but we need to do it properly. And if we don't have these standards in place, that does risk there being a race to the bottom across the states and territories, offering all sorts of options to data centre developers to get the business, but at the expense of communities. And we're not going to let that happen.
6: You did touch on it, but I'd say community concern is quite high about the data centre issue. Just today, it was revealed an OpenAI agent has hacked into the Australian Medicare data portal. Minister, is it even possible to bring this industry and investment in a responsible way that keeps everyone happy?
5: We think it is, as a government, but it's important we act now. There are obviously some data centres that have been built in different parts of the country already where these requirements don't apply because they've been built. But there's a lot more of this kind of investment that we know wants to come to Australia, and that's why it's important we put these regulations in now before we get that onslaught of investment and it's all too late.
6: Another big international issue within your portfolio is the ongoing outbreak of H5 bird flu. And I understand you've been visiting some remote parts of the territory recently, which is nice. And rangers in those remote areas will be crucial to monitoring for bird flu in the Northern Territory. Do you think we're prepared for if and when it arrives here?
5: Yeah, I do think we are. And not only do I sort of feel that based on what I'm told in Canberra, but as you said, I've spent the last couple of days in remote parts of the Northern Territory, Maningrida, Ramanginning, Kakadu yesterday, and bird flu was a topic that came up everywhere I went. It was really interesting to spend some time with some of the Indigenous rangers in Maningrida who are doing great work travelling out to some of the remote islands to literally take samples of bird poo on those islands, excuse the French, to then be tested for bird flu. And they're also monitoring those kind of remote places to see whether there have been large deaths of birds, in which is obviously a warning sign about this as well. It's something we have been preparing for quite some time as a government and in partnership with state and territory governments as well. We've spent hundreds of millions of dollars in recent years trying to build up the populations of some of our most endangered species, including birds. Now, that's good for the environment just generally, but it's also been very good preparedness work for bird flu because, as I was explaining just before we came on air, you know, if you think about an endangered species, if there's 5,000 of them to begin with and you lose 500 from birds, bird flu, you can probably recover from that. So you want to keep the numbers as high as you can. But if you let that number fall away too much and there's only 500 left and then you have bird flu, then you've got an extinction on your hands. So all of that work that we've been doing with the Territory Government, with rangers, with other organisations around eradicating feral animals, which do a lot of damage to our endangered species. They tear up habitat. They literally eat or destroy eggs. Removing feral cats, feral buffaloes, feral pigs, that kind of work.

0: is also an investment in trying to make sure we're prepared for bird flu if and when it comes to the Northern Territory.
1: And as it stands, the Territory is the only state or territory without bird flu alongside the ACT. Given the size of the Territory, though, and the sparse population that we have here, is it possible bird flu could arrive undetected in the Northern Territory?
0: That is always possible, but I'm confident that the surveillance measures that we've put in place are putting us in a good position to identify it if it does come here. It's great that the Northern Territory hasn't had a case yet. I can't guarantee it's going to stay that way because, again, even where I've been in the last couple of days, I've witnessed migratory species that are coming here from countries around the world that do have this strain of bird flu. So all we can do is be as prepared as possible for if it does come here.
1: There probably is a degree of inevitability to it. On another matter, some research has come out showing dugong numbers in the Gulf of Carpentaria have dropped by 50%. And the research has suggested a range of reasons as to why that may be, one of which was commercial fishing could be playing a role. The industry is pushing back against that and feel that they aren't to blame. What do you think?
0: Yeah, I've certainly followed this debate. And not only that, we've invested about $5 million in the last couple of years towards dugong preservation and habitat and things like that as well. And some of the research, and we supported the recent survey that's given rise to this debate and the figures. What I've seen from that survey is that there are certainly concerning drops in numbers of dugongs in Queensland waters in the Gulf. Not as bad in the Northern Territory, but we've still got to keep an eye on that. I've seen a number of reasons put forward by different groups about what the cause of it could be. Seagrass habitat removal and damage is also another possibility. I think what this shows is that we do need to keep doing this research, investing in the resilience of our dugong population. They're obviously an incredible species that we all want to look after. I'm not really in a position to say today this is the reason, but I think we've got to consider all of the possibilities and get to the bottom of it because we want them to remain in place.
1: Murray Watt, thanks for your time.
0: Thanks, Tom.
2: That was Murray Watt, Minister for Environment and Water, speaking to Tom Robinson.
3: G'day, it's Ronnie Winnett. I'm from Nari Tuma Station and we're here at Brunet Camp Draft and you're listening to The Country Hour.
2: Just before we go to a song this afternoon, we'll have a bit of a break shortly, but we have an update for you coming from the Arafura Rare Earths Project. The company has confirmed that early earthworks at the landmark critical minerals project 135 kilometres north of Alice Springs have begun. The company confirmed on the social media website with LinkedIn that early site access activity has begun 4 months after the project reached its final investment decision. You may remember that the project was listed as a priority in last year's critical minerals deal between the Australian and the United States governments. It's received financial backing from both the Australian government and entities abroad, as well as multi-billionaire Gina Rinehart. Some very big news there this afternoon. I'll be looking to get out to the site as soon as possible to check out the early earthworks. Now, you might remember we got a text earlier today telling me to play some of the classic Australian artists here on the Country Hour this afternoon, like Slim and others. Not quite Slim, but I've certainly got one of the big others, our mate Lee Kernaghan.

0: Outback Club reunion by Lee Kernaghan, taking on that advice to play more of the Australian classics this afternoon.
1: I'm Emily Hoffman, and I love chasing chunky skinks in the top end. 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
0: Time is 24 minutes past one today on The Country Hour. My name's Charles Skeery. And audience, I have news for you. The machines are taking over. The adoption of robots that can spray, slash, or plant into paddocks 24 hours a day, every day, is on the rise. A robotic weed sprayer built by Craig Hargreaves recently won Machine of the Year at the Henty Machinery Field Day. He says his new design takes labor efficiency even further.
2: We've came up with a product called AutoFill. So the AutoFill unit is a standalone system with a chemical injection system, which allows the robot and our platform to actually fill itself with the chemical required at that point in time.
3: So what are the advantages of that?
2: Well, initially, it's to allow the robot to be completely autonomous, so the farmer doesn't need to go into the paddock to fill the robot now. It has the ability to go back to a certain point in the paddock and fill itself. And it also, on the chemical handling side, it allows the farmer that they are hands-off now with chemical handling. So it is a completely controlled system where the only time a farmer does need to handle the chemical is when he's essentially putting on a new product, and then that's it. He's only touching it once.
3: So there's a lot of trust in here. How do you allow for some oversight, human oversight, to make sure that things are working effectively and sustainably and environmentally friendly?
2: Yeah, so we still actually have to, so for the fueling side, it still needs to be fueled. So the machine will only run for essentially 24 hours before it needs refueling. So at any point in time, once a day, the farmer will be required to come out and just to at least put fuel in it, which again allows the farmer to then also look at his machine and ensure everything's correct and connected correctly. So even though it is autonomous, they still have to manage it. It's not a, you know, we don't expect it to just be sat in the paddock and left alone to its own devices. It's important for us that the farmer still inspects the machine and manages his equipment, just like any piece of farming equipment that he would own.
3: Does it rely on any sort of connectivity to be able to operate efficiently?
2: Yeah, so

0: Use a Wi-Fi system on the autofill which talks directly to the robot, or it can also talk to an app on your phone. So it's through, but we the robot itself still needs an internet connection, so which is either via and like a Starlink style or a telephone, your 4G network to for its internet.
1: And what about, I suppose, the big question? What's the cost of investing in a system like this, incorporating both the autonomous weed spraying robot and the autofill?
0: Yeah, so the autofill itself is about $80,000 plus the GST for that unit as a standalone unit. The robots, depending on what format you go with, they start at roughly $500,000 and up to about $800,000, depending on what size of the spray rig and style that you want to run behind it.
1: That's a fair investment. What's your calculation on the return of investment in terms of labour units saved?
0: No, well, we found chemical saving has been quite significant. In the spot spray space, we've found it's very farm specific, but the farmers we have shared their data with us. We've had up to, I would say, 70% chemical savings on one farm in particular. It's one of my local customers here. We've on a labour unit, we find that the like there is still the farmers who are successful with their product still have a dedicated employee that looks after them, but they're probably 50% on the robots, 50% working on farm on other projects. So you're probably looking at least half a labour unit on average saving there at least, yes.
2: Craig Hargreaves from Swarm Farm Robotics speaking to Emily Doak at the Henty Machinery Field Days. His robotic weed sprayer won Machine of the Year at the Henty Machinery Field Day.
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2: That is all the time we've got for today on the Northern Territory Country Hour. Thanks for joining me this afternoon. You've got me one more time before you will be switching over to a different presenter here on the Northern Territory Country Hour. We'll be back with you tomorrow at 12:30. In the meantime, if you want more Rural and Country Hour news, be sure to head over to the ABC Rural website. Got plenty there to fuel your country news needs. My name's Charles Geary. 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
10: Hello, coming to you from Larrakia Country on this beautiful Thursday. It is the 24th of September. And after 2 o'clock, have you ever let an animal hitchhike with you? Or maybe you've heard of an animal hitchhiking. You're going to hear about Doobie the dog, who found herself in a bit of a doozy. She hitchhiked all the way from Katherine to Darwin. Can you believe it? Also, after 2 o'clock, a 16-year-old Darwin astrophysicist is going to be joining Dr. Carl today. So make sure you get through your questions to me nice and early, 1300 057 222, or send them through on ABC Listen. I'm keen to know today, what is the point of rigor mortis? You know, one of the stages of decomposition that happens after you die. It's a gross one, but I want to know, what is the point of it? Why do we get all stiff after we pass away? Also, have you heard of cuteness aggression? When you see something super cute and you're just overwhelmed with wanting to squish it because it's so cute. I want to know, what's the point of that as well? Why do goats have slit pupils? Why can some people read a book or go on their phone as a passenger in the car,

0: other people feel sick? I've got so many questions for Dr. Carl and our 16-year-old Darwin astrophysicist. So let me know if you have any, if you've been scratching your head with any science questions, any universe questions. 1-300-057-222. Also, this half hour, we're going to be mixing things up in the music room today with a brand new to the airwaves guest, DJ by day, comedian by night and day. You're going to meet them after you hear their first song, which I'll play for you now. I wonder if you can guess what the theme is for today's music room. Let me know. 1-300-057-222. This is Proud Mary by Tina Turner.
1: You know, every now and then I think you might like to hear something from us. Nice and easy. But there's just one thing, you see. We never, ever do nothing nice and easy. We always do it nice and rough. But we're gonna take the beginning of this song and do it easy. But then we're gonna do the finish

0: Oh yeah, Proud Mary by Tina Turner. What a banger to start the show with, one of you says. Great track to open your show. Well done, Amelia. But I'm not taking the credit here because the person who actually picked that song is the DJ for this afternoon, Lauren Deborah, a top-end comedian by all hours of the day. And on this Thursday afternoon, a DJ as well. Hello to you, Lauren.
1: Hello. Thank you so much for having me. Excited to be a DJ.
0: Oh, my gosh. Had you thought of a DJ name?
1: I put it out to my best contacts. The best they came back with is not fit for radio. So I'm just going to go with, I thought about DJ Lozzy D. Because Loz is what I was as a kid. So it just has a nice ring to it.
0: But DJ Loz.
1: Accepting any suggestions.
0: I thought you were going to say DJ not fit for radio because that's also kind of fun.
1: That would be the more funny, more comedian take on that, Amelia. Thank you so much.
0: Oh, teamwork makes the dream work, well and truly. Well, let's start off with that song that we just heard. Great song. Can you introduce us to the theme of this?
1: Oh gosh, yes.
0: Of this half an hour.
1: So when Amelia reached out to me, I immediately, my head and my heart said Wailing Women. So that is what I've gone with, Wailing Women. And what that means for me, I was first introduced to the word whale by, somewhat known movie, Wayne's World. So there's a scene where Wayne meets Cassandra, sees Cassandra for the first time. She's on stage. She's doing her thing. She's loud. She's amazing. She's doing all the thing. And he's like, wow, that woman can wail. And I just remember being a little kid and like associating that with like a strong, cool rock chick. And that is what's like kind of transcended all the decades since. I love Wailing Women. So that's the theme I've gone with today. I'm very excited.
0: I've actually got a snippet from, yes, from Wayne's World.
1: Yes.
2: Wow, you really wail.
3: Thanks.
2: Of course. I love your band. You guys wail.
1: Yes.
0: It's so funny because when you'd said about Wailing Women, I didn't really know. I haven't seen Wayne's World, so my brain didn't go to that. And I was thinking, like, usually you would associate the word wail with, like, I don't know, like sadness or like you're wailing, in this context, it's like, yeah, as you say, powerful.
1: Yeah, not folk music today, sorry, friends. We're kicking off with Tina Turner and here we are.
0: I love it. No, that's a great one. What is the next song?
1: Oh, that's a great question because I don't know what order you've picked them in.
0: Oh my gosh. Well, there you go. All right. Well, a clue for you. You are wearing...
1: I came prepared. Okay, I am wearing my Janis Joplin cutoff t-shirt today in the theme for Wailing Women. And I think Janis Joplin is like the queen of Wailing Women. I also think she's inspired a lot of the Wailing Men who are trying hard to be her. So I'm a Steven Tyler fan and he wouldn't exist without her. I'm really excited. I believe we chose, what Janis Joplin song did we choose? Ooh, Piece of My Heart, was
0: Piece
1: it?
0: Piece of is My
1: it?
0: Heart.
1: Yes, thank goodness. They're all bangers, but this is the best.
0: All right, let's give it a spin. DJ Not Fit for Radio. Yeah. It's 20 to 2.

0: What a great one. That is Piece of My Heart by Janis Joplin. Very, very well chosen by your guest this afternoon. DJ, not fit for radio. Or was it not safe for radio?
1: I mean, either or. Either or. We're going to find out. We've got 30 minutes to hope that that name isn't true.
0: And I want to talk more about the theme that you've picked today, yeah. DJ. Let's go through the inspiration. So obviously Wayne's World. If someone hasn't seen Wayne's World, can you run us through it a little bit without spoiling anything?
1: Absolutely.
0: Too much?
1: Absolutely. And I just grew up on it. So I'm hoping that my memory serves me well in terms of the history. Because, you know, when something's just like embedded in your veins, you don't actually think. I believe it started out as an SNL sketch. And what happened is that the premise of there's Wayne's World 1 and 2, which Amelia and I just discussed off air. But it's just two, I believe they're meant to be teenage boys, but they're absolutely adults, doing a TV show in their basement called Wayne's World. And it's just silly and it's fun and they love music and they go to gigs. I don't really know if Wayne's World has a premise, I'm realizing as I tell you. maybe listeners can chime in, but just like teenage kids, there's a very great scene where they do a headbanging to Queen Bohemian Rhapsody in the car. Ooh. Like it's just the soundtrack makes the movie. Cassandra was a queer awakening for me. I think it's very cool. I think I want to be Wayne. I'm not really sure. I also want to be Garth. Who knows? So maybe it's more about me than the movie, but I hope that really encouraged you to go and watch the movie now, Amelia.
0: I'm feeling very inspired.
1: I really sold it.
0: And of course, you'd mentioned like the theme for today's DJ sesh is Wailing Women, because that was something that Wayne kept saying about this band. I'll play a little snippet. You tell me if you think it sounds like wailing.

0: full raspy voices. And just before you heard Janis Joplin, Piece of My Heart, walk me through Janis Joplin.
1: Oh my goodness. I grew up on Janis Joplin. I grew up on everyone that tried to be Janis Joplin. And I say that in the sense that, you know, if I had any musical capability whatsoever, that's who I'd want to be as well. It's not a diss to them. So everyone's tried to be Janis Joplin. Bette Midler made a movie that was unofficially about her. Miley Cyrus has done covers of her songs. I just think her voice is exceptional. I have never witnessed anyone that performs like her. I think her story is really tragic, which is awful. And yet, she produced this beautiful music so unapologetically, and I just really admire her, yeah, vulnerability paired with being a bad word that I won't say on the radio.
0: Female dog, I think.
1: Yeah, exactly that. So just like, I just really, really love how I think a lot of us as performers, like I'm a comedian, and I said to you, Amelia, that I heard years ago that every comedian wants to be a rock star and every rock star wants to be a comedian, and I have yet to meet someone who's capable of doing both. But that vulnerability and yet imposter syndrome and all those things, but when she got on the stage, she owned it. And that voice and her all of her abilities, she could just like hold you captive. And obviously, I never saw her live, and every video I've ever seen has done that. I think she's incredible. Mm. I also love this theme. Because as a person who is in stand-up comedy, I love a genre that is like stand-up comedy, where women are excelling in male-dominated fields. It's really cool.
0: Well, because of course you were saying like Steven Tyler wouldn't have become who he is without voices like Janis Joplin.
1: Yes, exactly. I've read that in an interview. I didn't think for him, but
0: no, I love it. And look, it's not just you and I who are just absolutely gushing over these awesome powerhouse women. Dave has texted in and says, how did you get hold of my record collection?
1: Yes, Dave. Invite us over.
0: And one of you had said before, great track to open the show. And then when we played Janis Joplin, you said, your guest backed it up. I'm loving this.
1: Yes.
0: Oh, isn't that great? Well, maybe we can get 3 for 3.
1: Okay.
0: Would you like to introduce the next song?
1: I would. So I did send Amelia quite a long list because there's a plethora of songs that could have been included. So we had the very hard task of narrowing it down to 3. So just so you know, if you have suggestions, please text them in because I want to add to my record collection. But song number 3 is the one and only Bonnie Tyler, Holding Out for a Hero.
0: Absolute banger.
1: Yes.
0: Oh, and we do have Banger and Fizzo going on today. Not for Holding Out for a Hero, which is what we're about to listen to, but stay tuned to find out what the Banger and Fizzo for today is later. Lauren and I will be discussing whether it's a banger or a fizzer. But yes, Holding Out for a Hero, Bonnie Tyler. Are we 3 for 3? Let's find out.

0: I mean, come on. Bonnie Tyler, Holding Out for a Hero. What a good song. It's just one to get you up and dancing on a Thursday afternoon. I love it. That was a great pick, DJ Not Safe for Radio, I have to say.
1: Thank you so much. Do you think I've earned a new name with that pick?
0: DJ Safe for Radio.
1: Yeah, okay, great. Perfect.
0: DJ 3 for 3. Holy Trinity. So good. I have a fun fact about Bonnie Tyler.
1: Yes.
0: Because obviously, like we've been talking about wailing women, that's the theme for today's music room. And part of the wailing women, you know, it's the raspy voice, it's the powerful voice. Did you know that her raspy voice was actually an accident?
1: What?
0: Yeah, no. she had surgery for vocal cord nodules.
1: Yep, I'm familiar. I have a joke about notes. Yep.
0: Oh, great. Well, I'll finish this and then please do tell us the joke. So in 1977, she had the surgery for the vocal nodes. Her doctor told her to rest her voice for 6 weeks. She screamed in frustration one day after forgetting some strawberries, which I don't know where she was taking the strawberries, but there you go, which permanently damaged her vocal cords and created her signature gravelly tone.
1: Amelia, remember I said all comedians want to be rock stars? This is extreme, but this could be my way in.
0: Oh, my gosh.
1: Just get vocal node surgery and then scream and voila. Oh, my gosh.
0: Oh, another text in, another great wailing woman, Pat Benatar, Heartbreaker.
1: Ah, yes, that was. We had two Pat Benatar songs on the list, I believe.
0: Yes.
1: Yeah, on the long list. Yeah, great pick. Yes, please.
0: Love it. Bonnie Tyler, have you always been a Bonnie Tyler fan?
1: I feel like I just grew up with her around, you know, like she passed away recently and my neighbor across the street was just playing that song and Total Eclipse of the Heart on repeat, just like back and forth for an entire afternoon, which was amazing. And also I was like, okay, well, there's more than two songs, but it was beautiful. It was beautiful. That was how some people grieve and that's lovely. But I think they're just songs that exist for a lot of us, you know, they're just there and like raised me, you know, that voice raised me. And now knowing that that's how she achieved it, I'm in awe. It's
0: like
1: incredible.
0: Making the best out of a bad situation.
1: Yeah,
0: isn't
1: truly. Like, makes my problems look really small, you know? Like, what could I achieve with a small, minor, insignificant, you know, disruption to my day if this is what she can do with that?
0: Absolutely. Yeah. Well, Farley, Bonnie Tyler, absolute powerhouse of a woman. What's your node joke?
1: Oh, okay. Well, actually, it's a new joke that I'm going to tell. Quick plug at Top Floor Comedy tonight at the open mic. So I'm going to try it on stage for the first time. So I won't say the whole joke, but I will say it's a nod to the movie Pitch Perfect and how that related to me finding out that I am later in life, finding out that I'm a lesbian. And it's all to do with the vocal nodes.

0: That's all I'll say.
1: Consider me hooked.
0: Yeah.
1: Consider me intrigued.
0: I know more about that than I do Wayne's World. How do you feel about that?
1: Oh, that's so good. And you've got your own comedy show that you started, was it earlier this month?
0: We did. Yes. I've started a show called Clout Comedy. So we're doing it for the clout. And it is at Lola's Pergola. It's once a month on a Tuesday. So we just had our first one and it sold out and it was so much fun. The lineup was amazing because I picked it. And with some of the funniest people in Darwin, we've got a whole new lineup on the next one. The next one, they're all booked through the end of the year. So you can go onto my Instagram and see the dates there. But the next one is going to be on October 20th. And we have Melba Red headlining that one, which I'm really excited about.
1: Oh, so good. Well, Lauren, DJ Safer Radio, DJ Holy Trinity, we've come up with a few different DJ names. Thank you so much for spinning some tunes, some records with me this afternoon and with all of our beautiful listeners. Before you head off, we've got Banger and Fizzer yes. on today. So we play a little snippet of a song and then we all, audience included, of course, decide, is the song a banger or a fizzer? Mm-hmm. So this is today's song.

0: What do you reckon?
1: Oh my gosh, a banger. Of course. Absolutely. If that comes on and you skip it, skip me. I don't want to talk to you. Who doesn't love it?
0: I know. It's good. I feel like it had a bit of a resurgence recently because of that Dharma TV series. I don't know if you watched it. It was about Jeffrey Dahmer, the serial killer.
1: Okay, yes. I know of the show, but I'm too much of a scaredy cat to watch that.
0: I wouldn't recommend watching it. You know when people are romanticizing? It's just not the vibe. But I was talking about it with Miranda, the fact that that song had been picked as, I suppose, like the title track for the TV series. And Miranda pointed out, not very creative that they picked Psycho Killer to be the... Anyway, that's
1: Shout out Miranda. All right, let's get Miranda to soundtrack the next creepy TV show, please.
0: Absolutely. Lauren, that was so much fun. Thank you so much for joining
1: us
0: in the
1: music
0: room.
1: This was so fun. I love talking about my music taste and forcing it upon the listeners. It was wonderful.
0: Oh, welcome anytime. That is Lauren Deborah. They are a top-end comedian here in Darwin, of course, and they've been running through... quite a successful, I would say, music room. Loving your suggestions coming through. If you have any raspy powerhouse female vocalists that you'd like to hear on the radio today, get in touch via ABC Listen. And I would also like to hear your votes on whether Talking Heads Psycho Killer is a banger or a fizzer. After 2 o'clock, I want your hitchhiking animal stories. If you've ever looked up and found a gecko on the windshield or opened the boot to find a snake, this is your chance to shine. It's news time now, 2 o'clock.
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3: Good afternoon, Joseph Hathaway-Wilson with ABC News. Cybersecurity experts say AI companies need to be more transparent about security breaches made by their agents. Prime Minister Anthony Albanese has revealed an artificial intelligence agent run by OpenAI hacked into the Australian Medicare data portal earlier this year. Mr. Albanese says there is no evidence any personal information has been accessed. Professor Nigel Fair from Monash University says it took OpenAI 3 months to admit to the breach.
4: That's probably the outrage part of this. And the fact that they just made the discovery to a public mailbox at Services Australia to inform them, I think, is the other great shame about this. As soon as they knew this happened, they should have stopped the process from happening because, you know, it was OpenAI that directed the process.
3: Canberra demographer says new data showing almost half of Australians aged 18 to 29 still live in the family home reflects a failure to launch due to economic factors. The Household Income and Labour Dynamics in Australia survey also found increasing levels of stress among those surveyed about the cost of living. Dr. Allen from the Australian National University says it's taking young people more time than previous generations to find their feet economically.
5: We're seeing now times are very different and it serves both the individual to stay home as long as possible to maximise their socioeconomic launch, so to speak, into the world.

0: CEO Jim Stacey says locals slept better last night than they had in a long time.
1: From the corporation's perspective, it's allowing an opportunity for mediation between the families to take place in a more peaceful environment, which has had difficulties up to now.
0: Overseas now, a truce in the trade war between America and China has been extended into next year. China correspondent Alison Horn has more from Beijing.
2: President Xi has arrived in Washington ahead of a sit-down meeting with Donald Trump, where trade, AI and Taiwan are expected to dominate discussions. US Treasury Secretary Scott Bessent says the two nations have also agreed to extend a bilateral trade truce that was brokered after Washington launched a tariff war with Beijing and China responded with export controls. The truce will now remain in place into next year, which Washington says will allow time for further negotiations. Alison Horn, ABC News, Beijing.
0: Staying overseas, Ukrainian President Volodymyr Zelensky has urged world leaders to keep choking Russia's war effort, telling the United Nations Russia's revenues must remain a target. It comes as Russia's Foreign Minister Sergei Lavrov says Moscow is prepared to negotiate towards peace, but won't just pause the war. Mr. Lavrov is representing Russia in place of President Vladimir Putin, who has not attended the UN General Assembly in years. Meta CEO Mark Zuckerberg has unveiled a small handheld gadget called Meta Charm. It's about the size of Apple AirPods case and designed for using Meta's new AI assistant, Muse. The social media giant says Charm will be ready to ship for holidays in December, but has not named a price. Meta has also unveiled virtual reality glasses and a pair of camera-free smart glasses designed to ease the growing privacy backlash against AI devices that can take videos and pictures of people without their consent. And in sport, the new Papua New Guinea Chiefs NRL team will launch their logo and colours next month, despite failing three times to have their name officially registered. They face opposition from the Chiefs Super Rugby franchise in New Zealand, but IP Australia has also identified six other brands with cause for complaint. Dr. Sarah Hook, a specialist in intellectual property law at the University of Technology Sydney, says she's surprised the PNG team chose the name Chiefs in the first place.
3: It's going to be difficult to go back and rebrand if this does end up in federal court. So it is definitely a risk. I mean, the whole thing is quite odd. Like, I would have thought right at the beginning, lawyers would say we need something a bit more distinctive.
0: In the weather, mostly cloudy across the Northern Territory. Darwin has a slight chance of a shower later tonight, but a top of 34 today. Alice Springs, partly cloudy, also a top of 34. 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
7: Where it has just turned 2:05, and I need you to hear me out for a second. The Dockers are playing in the grand final this weekend. Woohoo, I'm a WA girl, so originally territory girl now, but represent, woohoo. The Dockers, their emblem is an anchor, right? Pirates use anchors. And to me, that seems like a pretty good enough excuse to talk about pirates a little later today, right?
8: I've connected the two dots.
9: You didn't connect,
8: but I've connected them.
7: Okay, maybe a bit of a loose connection. But today, after 3 o'clock, we're going to be talking about the profile of a pirate. They didn't always look like the figures we see in Pirates of the Caribbean or Blackbeard. You and I are going to learn about some of the pirate fleets that wreaked havoc on the high seas and even did so close to Australia. And the other week, ahead of Father's Day, you and I were talking and coming up with good old dad jokes. And you did such a good job. I was in stitches hearing some of your dad jokes. So I wonder if you have any good pirate jokes up your sleeve. You know, what do you reckon? Any good pirate jokes? 1-300-057-222. The wonderful Miranda Tetlow, my co-conspirator this afternoon. Hello to you, Miranda.
10: Hello, Amelia. I've got a pirate joke for you.
7: Oh, my God. Yes, please.
10: Why are pirates the best people in the world?
7: Because they're mates with everyone.
9: Well, that's a good answer. No, because they are. You got to elongate the are.
7: Oh, that's such a good one.
9: It must be like a stage of life, I think, because I remember my uncle really coming into his own when he was like maybe in his mid-50s and he decided to rename himself Pirate Pete, and he would hide coins at the beach for my young

0: his brother and for his grandchildren to find.
1: That's really sweet.
0: I know, it was lovely. And he would like wear the bandana, have an eye patch, and he'd like talk pirate the whole time and, you know, like, you know, divert their attention and then like dig a little hole with some gold coins in it.
1: Oh my gosh.
0: So yeah, one of my brother's like favorite memories is Pirate Pete and searching for buried treasure on the New South Wales south coast.
1: Oh, I do love the pirate names that people come up with. Pirate Pete, I mean, that really works with the alliteration.
0: Yeah.
1: I feel like Captain Tetlow sounds really good.
0: Captain Tetlow Feather Sword. I feel like I need a bit more.
1: There you go.
0: Yeah, I feel like I needed to double barrel that a bit.
1: Yeah, or Captain Searson Scumbag or
0: Searson
1: something.
0: Does sound a bit like nautical.
1: Yeah, it was, Captain it's got the Searson. C in it. Oh, all right, just Captain Searson.
0: Yeah,
1: love
0: Captain.
1: It.
0: You probably got to
1: Captain.
0: Shorten it.
1: There yeah. we go. You're good at this.
0: I'm a little too good, but we're going to bring it to you a bit later. But I, Amelia said she wanted to talk about pirates, and I thought to myself, I think I interviewed the guys who founded International Talk Like a Pirate Day 20 years ago, and I went into my little files and I was like, oh, yep, here it is. So old Chum Bucket and Captain Slappy, you're going to hear the story of how they invented International Talk Like a Pirate Day as well.
1: Oh,
0: but also
1: I
0: we'll just talk
1: that.
0: Pirates because so fun.
1: Why not? And then maybe in the last half an hour, we all just talk in little Captain Scumbag Chum Bucket accents.
0: Oh, now I'm thinking of something else great pirate-wise. I think Ooh. It was for, I don't know if it was for Talk Like a Pirate Day, but Wendy, the cookout at Tipperary Station, I love her. She can just make anything an occasion. But she decided like one day just for dinner that it was going to be pirate-themed. And so she put up decorations. She got her bandana out. She got a stuffed parrot. And then she set up a paddling pool, she told me, in like the dining area. And she had a plank so everyone had to walk the plank to get to dinner.
1: Oh.
0: Isn't that just the loveliest thing you've ever heard?
1: Well, I love this.
0: It's party inspiration for all of us.
1: Oh, pirates. And, you know, pirates, they are still out there. They don't look like Blackbeard is my
0: yeah,
1: understanding.
0: Yeah, no, I think I would not like to meet anyone who's actually a pirate today
1: no.
0: out on the high seas, no.
1: Absolutely
0: no.
1: not. You
0: Blackbeard,
1: stay out at
0: on the
1: sea.
0: Other hand, or like Captain Hook, maybe.
1: Mm, just, or Captain Feathersword.
0: Or Captain Feathersword, probably my favourite pirate to meet, especially if Dorothy the Dinosaur came
1: yes,
0: with. That would be, that feels less threatening, yeah.
1: I love Dorothy the Dinosaur. Oh, so good. If you've had a pirate-themed party or fun fact about pirates, or if you have a pirate joke that you'd like to share with us this afternoon, 1300 057 222, that's the number to call on, or you can send a text with ABC Listen. Also, today, we've got Fizzer and Banger, and just in case you missed it before the 1 o'clock news, I will give you that Fizzer and Banger once more.
2: Don't touch me, I'm a real live wire. Psycho killer.
1: What do you reckon, Miranda? Fizzer or Banger?
0: Look, I'm a big Talking Heads fan.
1: Ooh.
0: Banger, banger, banger.
1: Nice.
0: I remember a good night in Byron Bay, assisted by a few things, perhaps, and Rage was on. It was Talking Heads, and I had a very enjoyable couple of hours in the middle of the night watching Talking Heads film clips with my best friend.
1: Oh, my gosh.
0: In Byron Bay, just having a great time. My misspent youth, yes.
1: Wow. Have you seen them live?
0: No, never. I would love to, except I sort of feel bad because there's a lot of acrimony between the band members. So, you know, everyone talks about David Byrne, but I do follow Chris France on Facebook, and I feel like Chris and Tina just feel like they got a bit done over. So, you know, it's an unhappy band story, I suppose, Talking Heads, which makes me a bit sad. But I mean, I think David Byrne is a genius and the band was amazing. It's one of my favourite bands.
1: Isn't it always the way? Some of the best bands have the worst drama. I'm thinking like Fleetwood Mac's
0: Absolutely.
1: One of my favourite bands, and
0: yes.
1: there's so much drama, so many like interrelationship problems and things. It
0: yeah.
1: just makes it exciting, but I suppose it just makes it for good music, maybe.
0: Maybe it makes for good music. I think, you know, it's a challenge, isn't it? Like small groups, small group activity,
1: mm-hmm.
0: you know, it's easy for things to go pear-shaped, I suppose, especially once you chuck them on a big stage and throw some money and drugs at everyone
1: yeah.
0: and see what happens. It's probably, as I'm saying that, I'm like, yeah, how could that possibly go wrong?
1: Oh, dear, sounds like the perfect cocktail for destruction. Thank you.
0: But
1: Miranda.
0: Amazing song. And actually, if you feel like doing a bit of a deep dive into Psycho Killer like a little bit later, I recommend Kate Miller-Heidke's version of Psycho Killer. It's a little bit more operetta, but
1: yeah, right.
0: very, very good.
1: I haven't heard it. That is intriguing. Thank you, Miranda.
0: No worries.
1: We're fast-tracking Miranda Recommends, which obviously happens every Friday. But there you go. She's snuck in another recommendation there on a baby Friday, little Thursday, where it is 12 past 2 on ABC Darwin, right across the Northern Territory. My name is Amelia Searson, keeping you covered.

company this week, which has been such a treat. I want your hitchhiking animals stories, please. If you've ever looked up and found a gecko on the windshield or opened the boot to find a snake, this is your chance to shine. And if you've ever been flummoxed by the phrase space-time continuum, that's a really hard word to spell, we are cracking physics wide open today with Dr. Carl, but also with a young Territorian who's representing Australia in this field. So if you have any questions in that regard, let us know. 1300 057 222. We've been talking about whaling women, aka women with raspy, powerful voices. And I'm loving your suggestions coming through, including from Janice and Dinah Beach, who said Pat Benatar absolutely is a whaling woman. And I would have to agree, Janice. So better hit me with your best shot.

0: Hit Me With Your Best Shot by Pat Benatar. Certainly a wailing woman. Love a bit of raspy, powerful vocal notes on a Thursday afternoon. Thank you to Janice, who had suggested playing a bit of Pat on the airwaves this afternoon. Also, we've got Fizza and Banger kicking off. I wonder, Talking Heads, Psycho Killer. Is it a fizzer or is it a banger? Let me know. 1-300-057-222. Up next, I want your hitchhiking animals stories. 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
2: Tennant Creek is the traditional lands of the Warramungal. In 2007, the federal court recognised native title rights over the town under the Pata Warramungal Native Title Determination. What did that decision mean for native title holders?
3: It's the first time that Aboriginal people had, especially the Warramungal people, had pride in place. We had the Buffy Regional Deal, and it's been very hard to make sure that Aboriginal people are actually included in the decision making.
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0: I have to confess, I am such a sucker for a hitchhiking animal story. It's just one of those quirky things that you just love to hear about. And it reminds me of when I was a kid. One time we had to drive 40 minutes away from home to find our family dog, little cheeky Jack Russell called Monty, who had run away. He loved to go on a little adventure, and he actually hitched a lift with a taxi driver who had seen him plodding along the streets of Perth at about 3 o'clock in the morning. My co-conspirator, Miranda, also heard about a frog that managed to hitch a lift from Darwin to Katherine. Well, today we're reversing that journey, but with a dog named Doobie. Doobie managed to get all the way from Katherine to Darwin, leaving Darwin Council workers with the challenge of finding her owners. Rhys Ravlich is the Executive Manager of Regulatory Services with Darwin City Council. Good afternoon to you, Rhys.
1: Hey, good afternoon. Thanks for having us on today.
0: Oh my gosh. Well, as I said before, such a sucker for a hitchhiking animal story. So very excited to be hearing about Doobie's adventure that she got up to. How did Doobie even get to Darwin from Katherine?
1: Yeah, so Doobie was picked up by somebody in Katherine and driven to Darwin. So that's probably one part of the story we can't go into great deal of detail because we're still investigating those circumstances and how it did get to Darwin. But the part that we can start from was the dog was then abandoned by that party in and around the RSPCA impound facility. So we share a fence line, so to speak. So we've had the dog coming running out of the RSPCA. They've thought it was one of their dogs gotten out, and we've had a suspicion that it was just dumped by a couple. So that we've then, with the help of the RSPCA, grabbed the dog and had our team then try to find the owner. So unfortunately, no collar or identification device, no microchipping, which you know is a great way to find the dog long after a collar's gone, as the old microchip. But came down to some good old fashioned detective work, and the dog's name's Doobie, as we know. But I think the team out at the pound there have got a new nickname of Doobie Scoo, because I guess they're the old Scooby Doo franchise of trying to work out these supernatural mysteries. The guys out there had to work out where did Doobie come from. And that's where the adventure starts, I guess.
0: Doobie Scoo, that is hilarious. Wait, so someone picked her up in Katherine and then drove her all the way to Darwin only to sort of dump her in Darwin?
1: Correct. Yep. Hmm. And then we've been able to, we've had visibility of the vehicle and the people, and then we've been able to link it to coming from Katherine, and we've reached out to our colleagues at Katherine Council who were really good, and they didn't have any missing Doobies, but they did have social media, so they've jumped onto social media and been able to find a dog of similar description and connects with the owner, and lots of exchanges of photos. And one of our talented detectives down at the pound has been able to match some fairly distinctive marks and thought, I reckon this dog's Doobie. Oh. So we've put the feelers out, and they've decided to come on down and be reunited with their little friend.
0: I know we have a lot of dog lovers listening right now. Could you paint a picture, Rhys, of what Doobie looks like?
1: Yeah, so look, Doobie is a little black dog. I reckon it'll be a... Look, the animal lovers of the world will totally tell me I've got the wrong breed, but it's got a mixture of things in there, largely black with white spots. So it looks kind of like a staffy cross with a whole bunch of other stuff. So it's we like to call them in the business a good girl or a good boy, because this dog certainly was a good dog.
0: Oh, was she scared at all, or was she friendly, or what's her temperament sort of like?
1: Yeah, so the guys say super friendly, very much would have been a love dog, and very keen to get back home. So as we're going to arrange with Katherine to do halfway meets, or we really wanted to help the family out, but they managed to get up to Darwin, and the only thoughts, because I can remember these types of stories when I was a kid, they were ones that sort of stick in my mind. You see it on The Current Affair from time to time, the old reuniting the dog with the owner

0: trick. I was thinking just that the owner gets there and then Doobie comes running around the corner only to not be Doobie. So that was my fear, but thankfully Doobie came running around the corner and was super energetic when they saw mum and dad, and went immediately onto the back for a bit of a belly scratch, and away we go. Was a little bit shocked when it had got that microchip installed, but I guess that's going to be the critical step for finding Doobie. If he ever wants to go for another misadventure down the track, he'll always have that to find his home.
1: Is this a thing council does often, having to track down the owners of missing dogs, particularly those dogs who've hitchhiked from one jurisdiction to the other?
0: Yeah, see, I guess it's rare the distance, but I can certainly speak for City of Darwin and the top end councils and any of those that do have animal management functions, because not all of them do. But the best place to link in if you've found a dog is with the council. It's the fastest way to get that dog reunited back to the back to their family. And a lot of people might think that taking it to the vet is a good idea, and vets are absolutely brilliant at fixing, broken animals, but it's the councils in the area that are the experts in finding their family, and it kind of defeats that myth that councils and pounds are more interested in, euthanizing animals, which is a myth, and I'm not sure where that comes into modern society, but we see it more and more. People are reluctant to engage with councils on a fear that we're going to all roads will lead to euthanasia, and that we don't make attempts to get these dogs reunited. But I think, and I well, I hope that this case shows that that's just not true. We'll do absolutely whatever we can to get the dogs and cats reunited back to their home. And the good example, I suppose, is from Katherine Council, that they didn't need to do any of this their own detective work. It could have just been a no, we don't know anything about the dog. But this is the connection that we have across different councils, is that we do go to extensive work to get these animals back home. So if you want an animal reunited as soon as you possibly can, engage with councils, and we'll certainly be at your best chance of getting those back home.
1: That's a good reminder, I think, because there are definitely stereotypes or perceptions, probably unfairly generated by movies, that, rangers don't have the best interests of the animals in mind, which is
0: Yeah, the
1: clearly
0: dog
1: not the
0: catchers.
1: case. Yeah, the dog
0: They're always
1: catchers.
0: a bad guy in a movie, aren't they?
1: Yeah, absolutely. With the big sticks with the sort of wire
0: Yeah.
1: loop at the end. And yeah, no, so I
0: No,
1: hear
0: we've
1: you
0: got all
1: there.
0: of that, but yeah, we certainly just want to grab that pup and get them home before they, jump in front of a car or be a bit silly out on the road. So, look, I'm not saying that when we pick up a dog that there isn't consequences or some consequences sometimes for our repeat dogs at large, but generally speaking, it's primarily education back to the owners to say, hey, we need to do some fence inspections to stop these dogs getting out, because invariably one day it's going to get out and it's not going to come home, and you don't want it to be the cause of a car crash. So look, engaging with rangers might have some of those things, but we don't do that for a dog that's our first time escapee. We don't go to fines straight away. We try and work with the households to lift their game in terms of fencing if we need to, but otherwise, puppy goes home happy.
1: Puppy certainly sounds like she went home happy. Can you tell me about how were the owners feeling, Reese,
0: Oh, look, they
1: when
0: were
1: they
0: pretty
1: saw
0: rapt, weren't they?
1: Doobie?
0: Yeah, so Doobie comes running around the corner, and mum and dad are definitely got smiles from ear to ear, as they should when they've been on the road for a couple of hours to come and pick up Doobie. But look, I think anyone that names their dog Doobie deserves to get their dog back in such a fashion. So they were thrilled, and look, we're pleased that we were able to be involved and with the support of Catherine to get the dog back home.
1: Well, I'm glad to hear that it's a story with a happy ending. Reese, lovely to talk to you this afternoon. Thanks for
0: Okay,
1: your
0: thank
1: time.
0: you. So remember, guys, get your dog's microchipped, have them registered, and we'll have these back to you ASAP. Thanks for your time.
1: Thank you. That is Reese Ravlich, the Executive Manager of Regulatory Services with Darwin City Council. And the story of Doobie, a dog, of course, with a happy ending, which is always nice to hear. She made it all the way from Katherine to Darwin, but was reunited with her very happy owners. Can you imagine?

0: Imagine. Oh, how terrified you'd be if you lose your, you know, obviously dogs known as man's best friend, people's best friend. I know my dog certainly gave us a fright many times growing up. He was a little cunning escape artist, would love to go on adventures around the block, and we'd have to drive very slowly around the suburbs of Perth. Monty, Monty. And you do the little whistle trying to, and then of course, as soon as he saw us, he'd be like, oh, hey guys, and hop in the car with no problem. So hilarious. If you have a hitchhiking animal story for me this afternoon, 1300 057 222, I'd love to hear from you. Or you can send a text on ABC Listen. Up next, I want you to meet an absolutely incredible young Territorian, 16 years old, and an astrophysicist. Wowee. You're going to meet him next.
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2: 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Crocs. Yep, just Crocs chasing them down the river.
3: 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Most of southeast Queensland has bull sharks in them, which I would say probably on par with crocodiles.
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1: And the Northern Territory.
0: We have a brain box in our territory, and his name is Liam. 16 years old from Darwin High. He came in the top 5 of national physics competition and has been selected for the Australian junior team heading to the International Space and Astronomy Olympics in Thailand later this year. Ausgrav Australian Space and Astronomy Olympiad. And Liam is here now. Liam, congratulations.
6: Well, thank you very much.
0: How exciting is that? How did you feel how are you feeling to be heading to the Olympics?
6: Well, it's certainly an amazing opportunity, this Olympiad. I certainly never thought that I could get here with this passion in the subject alone. Very good opportunity.
0: Oh, tell me, where does your interest in this area, in astrophysics, come from?
6: I've always been interested in rocketry, specifically. When I was younger, I had a fascination of the engineering that went behind these rockets, rather than wanting to be an astronaut myself. So I've just been long-term invested into this. It's such an amazing outlet. And then I have my cousin right now, who's working as a chief engineer of rocketry.
0: My gosh, I feel like most kids, or so many kids, want to be astronauts, but you wanted to be...
6: I wanted to build the ships,
0: you
6: yes.
0: Build the ships? Oh my God. Well, hey, you can't have astronauts without the ships, that's for sure.
6: Mm.
0: Is the NT a good place to be interested in astronomy?
6: Well, certainly it's given me opportunities that I know many of my peers have not had down south, being my teammates. If you remember back in 2022, we had a series of 3 rocket launches at Nhulunbuy, only 12 hours drive away. Still quite a long way in most terms, but... close considerably to us. My cousin came up especially for that, and we travelled down to see the second one. And because of his position, I managed to secure my very own tour of the space facilities there.
0: Oh my gosh, how was that?
6: It was excellent. I got to essentially see how NASA worked within Australia and how they worked with other Australians. You got to see essentially how... an Australian such as myself would be able to get a future in this industry, despite not being in one of those countries that's a major space power.
0: Mm. So you've obviously come in the top 5 of national physics competitions. How is it that you got to be competing for Australia? Walk me through that.
6: So I nearly didn't participate in the test to begin with. That's the interesting thing. It was put out to Year 11 and 12 students as the Astrophysics Olympiad entrance exam. It was considered as an introduction to this field because the Year 11s and 12s would be studying it. As I'm in Year 10, of course, I would think I'm not ready for it. So this head of science at my school came to me personally and asked if I wanted to participate in it. She caught wind of that from a prior school trip that I went on with the science and engineering competition that I competed well for the territory. in. So after the exam, during it, essentially of the 12 people that walked in, 9 people walked out during the course of the exam because they found it too difficult.
0: Mm.
6: Of the 3 people remaining, including myself, I was the only one that attempted the harder questions. There were a series of easier questions and harder questions. And granted, I had no idea what I was doing. In fact, they had a better idea of what they were doing. But I came up with my own methods, and that's what got me the correct answers, and that's how I got to where I am today.
0: Wowee. That is seriously awesome. So I am not a brainiac like you are, Liam. That's not news to anyone. Certainly in the science field as well. You know, I'm more of the English sort of person, like, you know, reading books and that sort of thing. But I'm so fascinated by the world of astronomy. When you're talking about these tests and like the hard questions, the easy questions, what do they ask? Like, can you give an example of some of the questions that you'd be asked?
6: So one of the harder questions, it's of course like several paragraphs long, but one of the harder questions, for instance, was asking properties of the James Webb Space Telescope orbit and justifying essentially how much fuel you would need to get it into such a position. So you needed to calculate it off of that. That was one of the harder questions. Of course, that is a completely different ballpark to how difficult the questions will be for the actual Olympiad, but it was just as an introduction to kind of what it is. James Webb Space Telescope orbits so far away from Earth that essentially its orbital period is about a year, so it just hangs out behind the Earth, so it's the Earth's constantly between the Sun and James Webb Space Telescope. So if you could picture, imagine a solar eclipse, except it's pretty much permanent. It's stuck in permanent midnight, James Webb Space Telescope.
0: Wow. I certainly don't know the answer to any of these.
6: So
0: that's amazing. So, Liam, you are going to be heading to Thailand for the International Space and Astronomy Conference.
6: Olympiad.
0: Olympiad. Thank you so much. What are you going to be doing there?
6: Well, most students wouldn't find it fun, but I'm going to find it exciting. 3 5-hour-long exams over the course of the week whilst I'm there. I'm going to be competing for Australia on a team of 5 against 80 other countries.
0: Wow.
6: Sorry, well, 79, 80 including ourselves.
0: Yeah.
6: But the 3 5-hour exams, one's going to be on data analysis, the other on astrophysics, and then the other on astronomy. For that time, you don't really get breaks during it. So it's more of a battle to stay awake and keep your mind active rather than a constant sprint throughout the whole thing.
0: Yes, a marathon, not a sprint. I love it. So once you compete in the Olympiad, looking into the future, I know I can't quite believe that you're only 16 years old, Liam, but what are you hoping to do? You want to be building the rockets?
6: Well, I've thought of that. That's kind of what I wanted to do before this. But now, after getting this introduction to the field of astronomy and astrophysics, I think I might be able to pull off being going into these more astrophysics roles, developing the field further, pushing our knowledge of the universe beyond what it currently is. I've met all of these fascinating people down on my Melbourne training trip. They just sound like the people I want to be. So I honestly don't know, but certainly well within that field.
0: Wow. Well, Liam, sounds like the world is your oyster, and whatever you put your mind to, you will be able to achieve, which is so awesome. You're hearing from Liam Turner, 16 years old from Darwin High, and he came in the top 5 of a national physics competition and has been selected for the Australian junior team heading to the International Space and Astronomy Olympiad in Thailand later this year. Holy mackerel. Someone who would certainly understand how incredible that achievement is Dr. Carl. You know Dr. Carl, Liam?
6: Not personally.
0: Oh, Dr. Carl.
6: I have heard of him. I don't know who hasn't.
0: Exactly. Dr. Carl, are you there with us now?
7: I am indeed, and I have a genuine scientist, and this might be very interesting. Let me introduce to the microphone.
8: Hello, I am Eldon Looms. I'm a PhD student at the University of Sydney studying black holes. So I hope, Liam, that I am a glimpse into the future that you might get to go on this journey as well.
0: Are you able to hear them, Liam?
6: Absolutely
0: potentially?
6: Not.
0: There's little headphones just in front of you if you would like to pop them on. Yes, please. Yeah. Thank you so much. Eldon, I would love it if you would reintroduce yourself to Liam because this is
8: G'day, Liam. G'day, Liam. I am a third-year PhD student at the University of Sydney. I'm studying black holes. I'm a theoretical physicist, or at least an aspiring one. I study black holes and I try and understand how quantum mechanics does its weird and strange things around them.
6: Hmm.
0: Liam, do you have a question about wormholes for these two, is that right?
6: Yeah, I was reading a brief email introducing what this radio talk would be about. I heard briefly about your research and you were questioning the idea of causality. Now, of course, causality is a barrier in the likes of you can't exceed the speed of light, so FTL travel is impossible. But for wormholes, I understand that is quite similar to the physics of black holes. Have you been exploring that and different properties related to it as a result of your questioning of causality?
8: Yes. So my work looks at black holes, of which wormholes are a related idea. Wormholes talk about when you can have two different patches of universes, as I'm sure you're aware,
6: yes.
8: Liam, where they can be connected by some space-time bridging between them, perhaps through a black hole, perhaps some other more exotic object. We don't actually know any wormholes in our universe. We see that there are black holes out there. We know that this is the end state of large stars. But wormholes give us a fascinating way to study some of the more exotic properties of our theories. We don't, as I said, we don't necessarily expect there to be actual wormholes in our universe, but they can help describe things like the Hawking radiation of black holes. We know that black holes are, according to Einstein's theory, which predicted them, black holes are totally black. They are collapsed matter so dense that not even light can escape their gravitational pull. But when you look at them, when you do more complicated calculations involving quantum mechanics near them, you find that they aren't quite black. Some matter is able to escape them, despite the fact that there's an event horizon, which you would think causally, as you say, prohibits any energy escaping them. Nonetheless, the properties of the quantum vacuum, the quantum fluctuations that happen around them, mean that matter is able to escape, and the black hole slowly evaporates over 10 to the 100 years, an unimaginably long amount of time. But nonetheless, these quantum effects can be very important. And this is a really challenging and exciting area because we know that our theory of gravity is very, very good. It's general relativity. It describes the universe at the large scale very, very accurately. And we know that our theory of small things, quantum mechanics, is very, very good. It describes things like what happened at the Large Hadron Collider incredibly well. But we don't know how these things go together. We don't know how to put them together. And the consequences when they do go together seem to be strange and exotic. So that's why I'm interested in these things.
6: Very interesting. So is that Hawking radiation you're discussing then?
8: That is, yes.
6: Still an emergent idea in astronomy. So
8: yeah, it's an idea that first came out in the 70s, proposed by Stephen Hawking.
6: Of course.
8: But it's one that we haven't measured yet. It will be very hard to measure because the Hawking radiation of real black holes that we know of is very, very dim. They act as if they're only nanokelvins in temperature, very, very billionths of a degree cold.
0: 20 to 3 here on ABC Darwin and right across the Northern Territory. You are hearing from Liam Turner, a 16-year-old astrophysicist. We've got Eldon Looms, 3 years into a PhD on theoretical physics of black holes. And, of course, Dr. Carl, if you have any questions for the three of them, I reckon you could just about throw anything at these three and they would know the answer. 1-300-057-222, or you can send a text with ABC Listen. As the only person in this little, is it a quadruplet? No, I think I've just combined
6: quartet.
0: Thank you very much, Liam. In this quartet, who doesn't know anything about quantum physics and all of those sorts of things, could I get one of you to explain the difference between quantum physics and relativity, please?
8: I guess I'll bite at this one. So it's a difference of scale. They describe very different things. Quantum physics is our theory of the very, very, very small. It turns out that we have lots of, we have a good intuition about how the universe works. We pick up a pen and we see it has a definite position in front of us and it has a definite trajectory when we throw it across the room. But when we go down to very small scales, we find that these hard rules seem to vanish. We find that an electron, as it orbits the center of an atom, doesn't seem to have a definite position. Instead, it occupies a cloud of different places that it could occupy. And when we attempt to measure it, we find that it can pop between these positions apparently randomly. And these laws of quantum mechanics are strange and exotic, but we've verified them to crazy high degrees of accuracy at the Large Hadron Collider and at experiments all around the world. Relativity, on the other hand, is the theory of gravity. It's the theory of very big things. It's the theory that wonderfully accurately describes the way that stars attract planets, how planets and stars pull on each other, how they orbit in galaxies and how galaxies orbit each other, and how the universe is a big, big, big scale acts. And this too has been spectacularly accurately verified. But as you can see, they're on completely different scales. And it's been very, very challenging, both at an experimental level to measure how these things relate to each other, because the very small things that have quantum properties are very light. So their gravitational forces, their relativistic forces, are very small. On the other hand, theoretically, it also turns out that to describe these things mathematically, to try and come up with an exact explanation for what goes on, turns out to be very, very hard as well. So it's a real challenge. It's probably the ultimate forefront of theoretical physics at the moment.
0: Eldon, what would your advice be for Liam, who is an aspiring astrophysicist, or even if there's anyone listening who's interested in astrophysics, what would your advice be?
8: I think I would say at this stage, read as much as you can, watch videos as much as you can. There is so much amazing educational content out there. I would definitely go to university. I would see if you can get involved in research early on. It's so easy in a degree to get caught up in the coursework, and the coursework is important, and learning that basic stuff is very important. But if you can take every opportunity you can to make contact with researchers, with other PhD students, with honors students, these people are really keen to work with you. And I think it sometimes has surprised me how much people just want to chat about cool stuff. So really grab those opportunities as they come.
0: Absolutely. Thank you, Eldon. I just want to take a little pivot away from astrophysics for a second. We've got a text here wondering about sleep. Why is it if you oversleep, you can wake up tired? I've wondered that before. Dr. Carl?
7: You have rhythms in being awake and rhythms in being asleep. So the general word we use for them is circadian, comes from the Latin circa, about, diem, day. And so you have a rhythm, left to your own devices, once you're an adult, of getting sleepy at night, waking up in the morning, feeling hungry in the afternoon, in the midday, feeling sleepy at night again. Best time to pump iron, about 2 o'clock in the afternoon. Whole lot of things. You begin to get tired after a few hours of being awake, so that's why we have coffee, which acts as a blocker of the depressant that your body puts down, or else you can do it's a blocker of the depressant your body emits, called adenosine. Or what you can do is have a little morning nap and afternoon nap. So that's one side of the coin. But then you have your own rhythms in sleep. And if you wake up where, on one hand, you're in deep sleep, so your rhythms in sleep last for 1.5 hours. You're wide awake, and then you go down through levels 1, 2, 3, and 4, and at level number 1, you can be woken, just wake up suddenly, and you know you're asleep. Level 2, somebody can say, "Hey, Fred," and you wake up. Number 3, you've got to shake them a bit. Number 4, you've got to shake them a lot, or they don't wake up, and then you gradually come back, 4, 3, 2, 1. And then, after 1.5 hours, you go into REM sleep, R-E-M, rapid eye movement sleep, and that turns out to have various different benefits from your deep sleep. If, on one hand, you are in level 4, really deep, but then the sun's shining through the window, so you wake up, you'll get woken and out of your sleep cycle, you'll break that circadian, that rhythm, and you'll wake up feeling tired, rather than being able to sleep all the way through for an extra 3/4 of an hour when you come back into a very light sleep.
0: There you go. I did not know that there were 4 stages of sleep.
7: And then there's different advantages to REM and not REM and dreams, and the whole thing gets very messy.
0: Speaking of messy, potentially, this is a bit of a morbid

0: question that's come from my brain, so excuse that. But what's the point of rigor mortis? I just don't understand why our body gets rigid after we die. What's the point? What's going on?
1: Well, it's not so much as it has a reason, but it just is. And so the way that muscles work, and there are very many videos on this, is you've got two little ratchety mechanisms that overlock each other. One pulling one way, one pulling the other way, and so the muscle shortens, and it does this incredibly quickly. And so then it shortens and relaxes as you walk around the streets. But when you go into rigor mortis, they stay locked at a certain stage. There's various biochemical changes that happen, which I used to know when I was studying pathology, but I've forgotten. And so your muscles stay at a certain stage, and then after a while, the rigor mortis fades. So it's not so much as there's a reason for it, but it's just an inevitable aspect of you have now left this mortal coil, you have died, and the meat bag that you left behind is gradually working its way into decaying and recycling. And part of that is the muscles, for a little while, stay locked at that certain stage.
0: That's good to know. Thank you, Dr. Carl. If you have a morbid, weird question or any sort of question that you would like answered this afternoon, Dr. Carl is with you. Dr. Liam, an aspiring 16-year-old astrophysicist, and Dr. Eldon Looms, 3 years into his PhD on theoretical physics of black holes. They're all here. 1-300-057-222 is the number to call on with your question, or you can send a text with ABC Listen. Got a message here. Liam, maybe this would be one for you to answer first. And then you, Dr. Eldon. For the average punter, what is the point of astrophysics? Not to be rude, but what are we looking to understand or find out, and how does that help us?
2: Well, there are certainly many areas of the universe that help our everyday life. For instance, if we never went into the field of rocketry or understood the field of astronomy and astrophysicists, our whole satellite network wouldn't function. The very concept of relativity affects our satellites. They run off of different clocks. In fact, because of this, I think it's roughly 3,500 nanoseconds of drift per day if you had a satellite in low Earth orbit running the same clocks we did. So our GPS systems would drift by roughly 30 centimeters of accuracy every day. So you understanding the astronomy and astrophysics helps us better build software that can help our everyday life, including GPS systems, like how you would get, I don't know, maybe to this whole radio room in the first place. So yeah, very important, very key to all of our life. I heard recently that 18% of our economy is built upon space infrastructure, whether that is built from using the satellite network, investments, and all sorts of things.
0: Wow. Dr. Eldon, what do you reckon?
3: I think Liam has hit it 100% on the head. I completely agree with everything he said. I think it's easy to not appreciate how much of the technology that we enjoy in our everyday life has come from absolutely way out there science. Things like the laser, which were invented as, well, discovered as pretty much a curiosity of theoretical physics and experimental physics. Oh, we can make these strange crystals emit a uniform light when it's stimulated in the right way. What an odd fun thing. But now the laser is absolutely essential to, well, the conversation we're having. Lasers are essential to fiber optics, and fiber optics are how the internet is basically built and communicated around the world.
1: And there's another example that in 1973, John O'Sullivan and some other scientists at CSIRO were trying to find very low-mass black holes evaporating. And one problem was that if they did, they would emit a signal that would be buried in noise, and they had to work out a way to extract a tiny signal out of noise, and so they had to invent some sort of hardware Fourier analysis, fancy science terms, yada yada yada, and they invented this stuff and they used it and they didn't find the black holes, but that turned out to be the basis for Wi-Fi. And as a result, Australia has a claim for inventing Wi-Fi and got $1 billion in royalty, and as a result the federal government fired most of the scientists at CSIRO.
0: There you go. 9 away from 3 here on ABC Darwin and the Northern Territory. Text here from Russell. Hi, Dr. Carl. Is there any truth in the compressed air pump / generator for electricity? I have read, could be fake news, this solution is far cheaper than batteries and has a much longer life than batteries. I realise solar panels are still needed, but I have read that you can replace the batteries with this compressed air solution. Also, you can use the heat generated for hot water.
1: It does have that advantage, but it's more for large scale than for small scale. The energy stored in a battery is enormous. And so in my particular case, I'm getting, at the moment, as we're just hitting the equinox, which happened yesterday, I'm getting maybe 45 kilowatt hours a day. My battery will store 50. And I've been able to run my house and my car, electric car, entirely off sunlight for the last 3 months. And the batteries are really small. If I were to store the same amount of energy in compressed air, it'd be much bigger. So where it comes in handy is when you store that energy in a container that nature already built for you, an underground cavern. And then you can store the energy. But the part of the problem is that when you shove the air in there and compress it, well, you've probably pumped up a bicycle tire in your life, and you notice the pump gets very hot. So the air gets very hot. So you can then, if you have a way of using that heat, suddenly the system becomes very efficient, providing you're aware that you have to do it on a large scale. If you can't use that heat, then suddenly it's not so efficient. Hospitals use heat all the time for boiling things, making things sterile. But if you do not have the opportunity to use that heat, then it's not such an efficient system, but it has its place in the overall mix of renewable battery store or energy storage.
0: Got a message here from Kate. Young Liam sounds a whole lot more mature than my 16-year-old. She excels in sarcasm. Congratulations, young man.
2: I've been told that a lot.
3: I think sarcasm is also a valuable part of good communication. So you can have both.
0: You can have both, definitely. Another message from one of you says, listening to these pack of STEM legends fills me with great hope for our future. Humans are genuinely awesome animals, as on show in this radio piece. Isn't that nice?
1: Oh,
3: thank you.
2: A great compliment.
0: And a question from Kiana. Good afternoon. Can you please tell me how the brain creates dreams when we're sleeping? I dream prolifically in great detail. Colours, smells are amazing. Oh, that's a good one.
1: Well, the thing is that when you're sleeping, it's not really that you're sleeping. Your brain is still active, but in different areas. And it's as though there's a Dr. Liz in the daytime, and then there's another Dr. Liz who occupies the same brain, and the two of you never meet. So the common thinking is that you dream more frequently during the REM sleep, but actually you'll dream all the way through the night. If you wake up anybody any time of night, they'll dream. So when you're dreaming, the visual brain becomes very active. That's the areas towards the back of the head. And one of the theories of why you dream is so that if that area stays active, it can't be invaded by neighbouring areas. Also during a dream, you have your emotional brain switched on, especially the amygdala. That's the area that deals with being able to perceive threats. And people who have had damage to their amygdala will just walk across a street in front of a bunch of cars and not be worried about the fact they could get killed. And then the logical part of your brain, where you do the boring stuff like, oh, if I take that bus and go from here to there, and I walk across the street and take the other bus, which will get me, that bit of your brain is switched off to some degree. And then memory fragments come activated. Oh, I was walking across the street and I caught a wave at the beach, and we had a birthday party when I was 5 years old, and they get all put together, and then parts of your brain stem then become activated in the sensory and emotional areas, and the whole thing comes together, and suddenly you're having this crazy dream where you're mowing the lawn, and for 20 minutes you're just going up and down, and all you see in your dream is the lawnmower and your feet, and then suddenly you're in a shop trying on some new jeans, and you walk out of the change room, and then you're on the beach catching waves. So it's ordinary things in daytime activity put together in an odd way.
0: Sleep paralysis? What's going on in your body when you have sleep paralysis?
1: The first thing is not to worry. And whenever I wake up and I'm in sleep paralysis, I just simply ask myself, am I alive? Okay, I'm alive. Am I breathing? Yep. There comes another breath. Yeah, I'm fine. Can I move my hands? Nah. Do I need to? And then I think, well, I can, and I can really force myself awake. And if I do that, I'll be successfully awake at 2 o'clock in the morning, wide awake. Or I can just accept the fact that my body has switched off my muscles, so I don't act out my dream where I'm chasing a dinosaur and accidentally get up and run into the wall. And then I just drift into sleep. So the paralysis is real, and is there to protect you from acting out your dreams.
0: There you go. Well, I think we are creeping up towards the 3 o'clock news, so I am conscious we don't have a lot more time for all of the burning questions that people have. But that's always the way when we have three STEM legends, as you've been as you've been dubbed today. But I do have a very important question for the three of you. We're playing Banger or Fizzer, where we pick a song and then everyone has to decide, is it a good one? Or is it a bad one? A banger or a fizzer? So we've got Psycho Killer by Talking Heads. Psycho Killer, you see. Have you heard the song before, Liam?
2: No.
0: Just from the sound of it. Do you like it or no? Banger or fizzer, do you think?
2: Well, I don't listen to this type of music, but my parents have educated me on types of music before, and they would have told me to say that this was cheesy.
0: Cheesy. Oh, maybe that's the third option that we need. Banger, fizzer, or cheesy. Mm. All right. I like it. Thank you, Liam. Dr. Eldon, what about you? Banger or fizzer?
3: Oh, I think I'll go with banger.
0: Banger.
3: Qu'est-ce que c'est for the French alone.
0: Dr. Carl?
1: Love it to pieces. If you watch the video of it, he's doing these weird sinusoidal wavy movements with his arm. And he's got a whole bunch of female band players that love them both.
0: Oh, so good. All right. So that's two for banger. One for cheesy. I love it. Always a treat to talk to you, Dr. Carl. Lovely to meet you, Dr. Eldon, and Dr. Liam as well, aspiring astrophysicist. It's going to be really exciting to watch your journey.
2: Mm. Thank you.
3: Good luck, Liam.
2: Thank you
1: so much.
0: Dearie me, always a treat to hang out with Dr. Carl and our other STEM legends on the radio after the 3 o'clock news. We are going to continue figuring out whether Psycho Killer is a banger or a fizzer. It is out in front as a banger. So if you disagree, let us know. 1300 057 222. It's news time now, 3 o'clock.
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5: Good afternoon, Joseph Hathaway-Wilson with ABC News. The Northern Territory Treasurer has hit back at the Federal Finance Minister after she said her government could potentially circumvent the Territory Government and directly fund non-government organisations. Senator Katie Gallagher travelled to Darwin last Friday to meet with Acting Chief Minister Gerard Mailey over concerns the NT government is not spending Commonwealth money where it is most needed. Bill Yan says he doesn't accept Ms Gallagher's criticism.
6: You can throw money at an organisation and expect something to happen, but if nothing is changing, you need to have a look at what's taking place. And this is one of the things that we're doing, is we're not going to throw money at organisations without having some KPIs.
5: In Canberra, Communications Minister Annika Well says it is highly concerning that OpenAI did not notify the government about an AI agent's hack for 3 months. An OpenAI spokesperson says its agent was conducting research on Australian government websites when it took unintended action and accessed an unauthorised Medicare data portal on June 18th. The company did not notify the Australian government until September 10th via an email to a public mailbox for Services Australia. Annika Well says the government is demanding full accountability as it investigates the breach.
7: The delay in a 3-month notification is a perfect example of an unregulated industry where big tech clearly feels like they can do whatever they like, and that's not going to wash here in Australia.
5: Meanwhile, overseas, the head of OpenAI has warned the rapid acceleration of artificial intelligence development calls for extreme care. Sam Altman made the comment to the United Nations Security Council before the federal government revealed the Medicare hack had occurred. Earlier, Mr. Altman told the UN AI systems are becoming more capable and more autonomous and can move faster than institutions can manage.
8: That concern becomes especially important as we approach systems that can improve themselves and future versions of themselves, often called recursive self-improvement. As the process of building AI becomes more automated, the pace of AI progress

0: which I live. The Indo-Pacific is not a chessboard on which superpowers move the pieces.
1: To North Asia now, where North Korea says denuclearization is an unrealistic delusion. The country's foreign minister made the comments in response to a meeting between the United States, South Korea and Japan this week, at which they reaffirmed their commitment to the complete denuclearization of North Korea. Choi Sun-hee insists his country's nuclear weapon status is irreversible and will endure forever. He says the more the US and its allies advocate for denuclearization, the more North Korea's stance will harden. Ukrainian authorities say Russia has pounded the capital Kiev with a fresh wave of drone strikes. The mayor says two people were killed and 45 injured in the attacks that targeted railway infrastructure, warehouses and fuel stations. It comes as Volodymyr Zelensky warned the UN General Assembly a hard winter lay ahead. He said Russia had deployed many drone strikes against the city, with a large number of them jet-powered, making them harder to intercept. And this year's ARIA Music Award nominations have been announced, with two artists leading the way with 8 nominations each. Chelsea Hetherington reports.
2: Genesis Owusu and Tame Impala lead the nominations at this year's 40th anniversary of the ARIAs. Owusu's third album, Red Star Woo and the Worldwide Scourge, has placed the Ghanaian Australian in contention for Album of the Year, Best Solo Act, and the public voted Best Australian Live Act. 15-time ARIA winner Tame Impala extends a huge year behind fifth album Deadbeat, featuring the global hit Dracula. He's also up for Album of the Year and Best Solo Artist. Baker Boy and singing drummer star G-Flip have received 5 nods each. The winners will be revealed on the 18th of November at Sydney's Horden Pavilion.
1: In the weather, a slight chance of showers over the Tiwi Islands and about the Daly, Arnhem and Carpentaria district coasts. Partly cloudy elsewhere across the territory. Darwin, a slight chance of showers later tonight, a top of 34 degrees. Alice Springs, partly cloudy, also a top of 34. 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
6: Hello, so lovely to be spending your Thursday afternoon with you, where we are playing Banger or Fizzer. Today's song is Psycho Killer by Talking Head. Is it a banger or is it a fizzer? 1-300-057-222 is the number to call on. So far, it's out in front for a banger. So if you're a conscientious objector to this Talking Heads classic, written in only a few hours, cast your vote now. So far, yes, banger in the lead. No one has voted... No one has voted for it to be a fizzer. We did before the news, though, hear a vote for Cheesy from Liam, 16-year-old Liam, if you can believe he's only 16 years old, an aspiring astrophysicist. He is going to be heading to Thailand later this year for the International Space and Astronomy Olympiad. Oh my gosh, he was quite the little legend, wasn't he? He voted that song as being cheesy. So if you'd like, there are your three options today. Talking Heads, song, Psycho Killer. Is it a banger? Is it a fizzer? Or is it cheesy? 1-300-057-222. Also, this hour, we're going to be walking the plank, getting our arr on talking all things pirate. I wanted to play you this audio before as well in regards to Psycho Killer. This is from David Byrne.
7: I remember the first one I wrote, and I got help from some of the others, was Psycho Killer. And that was, for me, a test to see if I could write a song. And people really liked it. I thought, oh, okay, that means, check that box, I can write a song. But now, can I move on and write songs that are more personal?
8: Mm. Can't believe that was the first song you wrote.
7: Sometimes happens.
6: Banger or fizzer, Psycho Killer.

0: at Talking Heads 1300 057 222. You heard last week about the devastation faced by a family in Blackmore after a fire tore through their home. Nine Territorians, three generations living in the home that was destroyed in a terrifying situation. Those who got out left with only the clothes on their back. ABC Darwin's Liz Travascus caught up with Holly Moore to find out how they're doing.
1: Yeah, we've got two caravans and hopefully another two coming on Wednesday. And yeah, we've just set them up so they're comfortable. So we've got a bed to sleep on and a roof over our head for the time being. The block is just heartbreaking. Mm. Like, it's just overwhelming. Like, oh, it kind of sinks in being here. Mm. Just looking at everything.
2: You're there right now. What can you see?
1: Yeah. Just everything's just burnt. I think when you stop and you're like sitting here, it sinks in more.
2: Mm.
1: It just, everything's gone.
2: Holly, you were telling me when we spoke yesterday that there's a shed that's still a little bit intact. That might be a bit salvageable?
1: The foundation, the main foundation structure and most of the roof is still pretty good. At the moment, just we're working on pulling all the burnt iron off the outside, and there's a few purlins that we need to take them down and everything where they're burnt and just clear. The concrete seems really, seems good. We're just going to rip everything out, pull all the walls down, rip everything out, and just so at least we can by wet season or try to get in there by wet season so we're out of the rain and stuff. Because at the moment, at Julie and Duane's, we're in the caravans, but we've just got like shade cloth and stuff over the top.
2: Holly, I think when I spoke to you and your mum last week, you're probably still in shock, and I think it certainly sounds like the reality of what's ahead is starting to sink in. It sounds like you've had some nice, friendly, generous response from people helping with the caravans. I've seen a lot of people responding on social media with things they'd like to donate. I know you were waiting until you had somewhere to stay before you could start accumulating stuff. Are you in a situation now where you do need things?
1: We need a fridge. We need, if possible, carpets, like old carpets and stuff to put down on the ground outside the caravan so that we're not walking in the dirt. Berry Springs Hardware, I contacted them and they've allowed us to, any donations of what people want to bring, they can take it to the Berry Springs Hardware. They'll make room to put it there and then we can just go pick it up from there. But they just need to know in advance if it's anything larger so that they can make room.
2: Holly, I've seen, and I was wondering myself about what happens to the person who was welding on a day of total fire ban.
1: Yeah.
2: But you've got some thoughts on that and a message for people who've been wondering about that, don't you?
1: Yeah, I just want to put it out there. He made a mistake. He's our neighbour. He did have a water pod there. He sprayed all the ground and everything and wet all the ground, but he missed of it. He left and then he comes straight back and he tried to put it out, but it was just the perfect wind, perfect dry grass, and just it was perfect for the fire. They're good people. He's a good person. They're good family. And I just don't want any hate to go to them because he's been here helping us as every day when he's not at work, he comes here. He's been coming here trying to help us clean the shed out and everything.
0: Holly Moore speaking with ABC Darwin's Liz Travascus about losing her home where three generations lived in a fire in Blackmore recently. Holly's message there at the end, please don't hate on the neighbour who was

0: building that day. 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
0: 13 past three here on ABC Darwin and the Northern Territory. My name is Amelia Searson. And the Dockers are going to play the Brisbane Lions on Saturday. The Dockers' emblem is an anchor. Pirates use anchors. It was talk like a pirate day last Saturday. And here's an unexpected treat. When I brought the concept of talking like pirates up with my co-conspirator, Miranda Tetlow, she told me she actually interviewed the founders of International Talk Like a Pirate Day 20 years ago.
4: I'm Old Chumbuck.
5: And I'm Captain Slappy.
4: And we are the Pirate Guys. Arr!
6: And can you give us a quick crash course in speaking pirate?
5: Well, the first thing you need to know are the five A's. Those are five words that are the glue that hold pirate talk together. They are ahoy, that means hello. And avast, that means stand and give attention or listen up. I agree most heartily with everything you just said or did.
4: Aye,
5: that's, yes, boss, I'll get on that as soon as I finish this coffee.
4: And arr.
5: Now, arr is the most important of the pirate words because it can mean whatever you want it to mean. It can mean my team's winning. I'm enjoying this frothy beverage.
4: I'd like a biscuit, please. R means I'm here and alive.
6: What about if we've graduated to the more advanced class? What can we start throwing into pirate talk?
4: Well, you can use such colourful phrases as, I'll be splicing the main brace now. It means I'm about to have my first drink of the day.
6: Ah, that's a handy one for pirates. What else?
5: Well, talking like a pirate is the ultimate aphrodisiac. You just swagger up to the wench you have your eye on and you say, prepare to be boarded, arr.
4: I've always been partial to, why don't you come up and see me urchins?
6: And when did you start speaking in pirate?
5: Well, it actually started for us in 1995. We were playing racquetball. See, it's the only holiday we know of that started as a sports injury. Because we were, one of us just stretched too far for a low shot and let out an arr.
4: Something was strained that was best left unstrained.
5: And we just started talking like pirates and realized it was so fun. The world needed a holiday where every man, woman, and child on the planet was invited to talk like pirates.
4: So we chose September 19th because it's my ex-wife's birthday.
5: He wasn't being mean. We needed a day that we could remember. This one was stuck in his head, and he wasn't doing anything with it anymore.
6: Do you see this becoming an international day off for everyone?
4: Well, that's what we hope. We hope that everyone just takes the day off. All in sick.
5: It's not so much an official holiday as one that encourages people to use a little initiative and stay home.
4: You know, when you grow up in this culture, you grow up with pirate movies left and right. Even back in the 60s and 70s, we had pirate movies.
5: It was just a lifetime of reading the wrong books and seeing the wrong movies.
0: What an absolute treat. John Bauer and Mark Summers, better known as Old Chum Bucket and Cap'n Slappy, speaking to Miranda Tetlow there about founding Talk Like a Pirate Day, which was celebrated last Saturday. I can't believe we missed it, but that's all right. What could be better than a day when devotees wear a long coat, an eye patch, carry a toy sword and say arr a lot? Anyway, I was trying to draw a connection to the Dockers playing in the grand final this weekend because, you know, their emblem is anchors, pirates use anchors, yada, yada. I just wanted to talk about pirates, let's be honest. And there may be touches of Blackbeard and all that get up, you know, but I wanted to introduce you to Christy Flannery, who is a senior research fellow at the Institute for Humanities and Social Sciences. At the Australian Catholic University, she has been exploring some of the pirates found in the pages of history. Good afternoon to you, Christy.
7: Good afternoon. Thanks for having me this afternoon.

0: Christy, I'm not sure if you caught the tail end of the founders of Talk Like a Pirate Day speaking there in their pirate accents.
1: Just the end bit. That's a big crew. I'm sorry, I missed a lot of that chat. Yeah.
0: When people find out you're researching pirates, how many times do they say "arr" or, you know, speak in that sort of pirate accent to you? Does that happen often?
1: I think all the time. I think the natural response if someone tells you they're studying pirates is to respond like, "Arr, all right." Yeah.
0: Well, I'm not going to do it, Christy. I'm not going to do it. I'm just going to talk to you in my normal, boring Australian
1: Fair
0: accent.
1: Maybe after a happy hour might be a better time. Getting character.
0: Oh, but it's interesting, isn't it? Because often people who think of pirates, you know, when an image of a pirate comes up in their mind, they're picturing Captain Jack Sparrow. They're picturing Blackbeard. But they didn't all look like that, did they?
1: Definitely. I think, the representations that dominate Hollywood of pirates are not entirely historically inaccurate. They just tend to be connected to the history of piracy in the Caribbean. And so we see pirates who are British or more broadly European or connected to Caribbean shipping routes and islands like Jamaica. And that just means that we're not paying attention to piracy that occurred, you know, much closer to home in Australia and actually not too far from, you know, you all in Darwin as part of this maritime Asian world.
0: So what is piracy? What does it take to be considered a pirate?
1: I think I take a fairly expansive view of piracy. And as a historian, I really look at what are people at the times that I'm studying. So in the 1700s, 1600s, how do they understand piracy? And I think the term clearly, it's a loaded term. People are, when they're calling someone a pirate, you're basically characterizing their business arrangements as illegitimate. And so we might think of a pirate broadly as someone who comes by sea, so that nautical connection's really important, and they take what isn't theirs. So they're raiding and trading. And yeah, this idea of theft.
0: You mentioned before we being in the top end, for our top end listeners, you know, there were some fairly close pirates near us. Can you tell us about them? Where were they?
1: Sure. So I think something my work focuses on the Spanish Empire and especially Spanish colonial rule in the Philippines. So I know there's interesting connections between the history of top end and the Philippines. So I looked at who are the biggest pirate threats attacking this Spanish colonial rule in the Philippines. And so one of the biggest groups was a group the Spanish called Moro pirates or Muslim pirates. And they're basically people from the southern Philippines, like Mindanao, and the Celebes Sea or Sulu Sea, sort of today Indonesia. And the Spanish thought these groups, which came from many different islands, they really put them all together in this generic bucket of Moro pirates because they didn't really know a lot of specific information about where they were coming from, and they were kind of tarnishing them with this brush of being, you know, they're Muslims, they're enemies, and they're out to destroy this Catholic empire. And they did actually resist being colonized, being converted to Christianity for centuries, and that's why even today in Mindanao there's still a significant population in the southern Philippines, and you know, there's this sense of people from this part of the country are a bit different to their northern neighbours.
0: You are hearing from Christy Flannery, a senior research fellow at the Institute for Humanities and Social Sciences with the Australian Catholic University. She's researching pirates, and it's very interesting to find out more about the pirates who wreaked havoc out in the seas that didn't necessarily look like Blackbeard or Jack Sparrow from Pirates of the Caribbean. Christy, I'm interested in Imperial China, because when we think of Imperial China, we don't often think of pirates. But what can you tell us about the Chinese pirate fleets, which grew in the 17th century?
1: Yep, probably the most important event to happen in China in the 17th century was the Ming-Qing transition, and it's really a civil war that erupts between these two rival dynasties. So there was the Ming were in power, and then, you know, they were displaced by this Qing alternative rulers. And in that struggle for sovereignty or for rule, there really was created a vacuum, I think, of power, and that vacuum that this Zhang dynasty filled. The Zhang was a maritime trading family based in the Fujian region of China, and originally were Ming loyalists, so they were involved in the civil war, fighting to support the dynasty that was being kicked out. And eventually, they in like 1661, the Zhang moved their base to Taiwan, kick out the Dutch, and then used Taiwan as a pirate's nest to basically build this huge maritime trading, I don't know if I should use the word empire or maritime trading organization that is as big as the Dutch East India Company, at least when measured by the amount of money it's making. And it's involved in very similar trade to the European India companies, so the British East India Company, Dutch East India Company. It's trading in silver, silk, potteries, these items that were highly valued by European merchants at the time, and which we see all over the Europe now in really important museums like Victoria and Albert Museum. And they were also conducting raids on populations, or attacking a village, taking all the objects of value, maybe taking captives and keeping them for ransom. And I think it's actually kind of similar to the activities that these European East India companies were themselves engaged in. So I think that distinction between, okay, the Zhang are pirates, their actions are legitimate, but in contrast, the Dutch East India Company is somehow, operating all above board. In reality, they're doing much the same kind of things and making money in very similar ways.
0: What got you interested in pirates, Christy?
1: In pirates, I think I was seduced by the really romantic vision of pirates as groups of people who were challenging slavery and opposed to this really hierarchical societies that were dominant in Europe and the Atlantic world back in the 17th century. There's a historian whose name is Marcus Rediker, and I really loved reading his work about pirates. And he says that, pirates were embracing egalitarianism, women could be pirates, people of colour could be pirates at a time when the transatlantic slave trade was exploding. They had shipboard democracy, and I was really, then seduced by that romantic idea. And I think then when I went to graduate school and started looking at this history, I then became more interested in piracy back in the Pacific. I think that pull to this part of the world where, I've grown up was really interesting to me. And then I guess a bit more of a less exciting or less romantic idea about piracy came through in all the documents I was looking at that, it's a bit of a messier picture, and that romantic vision of piracy, maybe it was a bit too simplistic, I think.
0: What do you wish more people knew about pirates and piracy?
1: I think I wish that people, knew that pirates weren't just in the Caribbean, and that when we talk about pirates, we should talk about pirates in our part of the world, in maritime Asia and the Pacific, and also to remember that this, to be called a pirate is a very value-laden idea and a kind of an insult, and to really think critically about, okay, who's calling this group of pirates and why and what's at stake, and to consider that for many people, including the Filipinos, when the British invaded Manila in 1762, the British really acted like all the pirates that had been attacking those Philippine islands in the past, and also they were called pirates. So how does that change our view of history when we think about those distinctions?
0: 26 past 3 here on ABC Darwin and the Northern Territory. My name is Amelia Searson, keeping you company right across the beautiful Northern Territory. Christy, before I let you go, I would love to know, obviously we've been talking about pirates and the history of pirates, but is it still around, or how prevalent are pirates still across the world?
1: Well, I mean, I think there's still piracy today, and probably the pirates end up being in the news in terms of at least the shipboard pirates who are attacking ships. Maybe, right now we're in 2026 is the year of this Iran crisis, and groups attacking, straits near Iran considered pirates. Also think about all the naval warfare that's happening in our seas, or this build-up of military force. To what extent can we see these forces of pirates as well? That would be my, less exciting take.
0: No, it is exciting. I don't think you can possibly have a boring conversation when you're talking about something like pirates, whether it's modern pirates, past pirates. It's a good

0: one. Christy, so lovely to talk to you this afternoon. Thank you.
1: You too. Thanks so much. Bye-bye.
0: That is Christy Flannery researching pirates. And I was on the edge of my seat trying my very best not to say arr or anything, because I think Christy's probably quite sick of that. As soon as she tells people she researches pirates, obviously there's more to piracy, more to pirates than that, isn't there? But I will say, if you have a pirate joke for me, 1300 057 222, I'm not above silly dad jokes, pirate jokes, all of them. 1300 057 222. For example, what did the elderly pirate captain say when asked if he was 80? I'm 80. There you go. Well, I make myself laugh. Hopefully you had a little chuckle there as well. Send me your best pirate joke on ABC Listen.
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0: Where it is 28 past three, and Joseph Hathaway Wilson has a news update from you. Hello to you, Joe.
3: Good afternoon, Amelia. Making news, an Alice Springs man who pleaded guilty to an assault at Lassiter's Casino has been sentenced to 3 years and 10 months in prison. Apologies. Graham Abbott pleaded guilty to charges of aggravated assault causing harm, reckless endangerment involving a hatchet, and two counts of assaulting security guards performing their duties. Justice Peter Barr found Graham Abbott punched and kicked a woman, Nadia Dodd, before later pursuing her with a hatchet. He described Abbott's behaviour as extreme and said Miss Dodd was extremely lucky not to have been more seriously injured. Abbott was given a non-parole period of 2 years and 10 months. Economists say the latest jobs figures are unlikely to change expectations. The Reserve Bank will hike interest rates next week. The unemployment rate drifted higher in August to 4.6%, up from 4.5% in July, despite nearly 40,000 more people being employed last month. In recent weeks, all four major banks and most money markets have announced they expect the RBA to lift interest rates on Tuesday. And overseas, a US federal judge has ordered President Donald Trump to restore White House access for journalists from CNN, MS Now and Politico, saying his ban on the three media outlets is likely unconstitutional. In what is a major setback for Mr. Trump, District Judge Tim Kelly has issued his order after the media outlets launched a lawsuit. The US president had previously posted on social media that the three outlets shouldn't be able to constantly write or report fiction and lies. Justice Department lawyers were seeking to justify the ban on national security grounds. Amelia, there will be more news at four.
0: Thank you, Joe. I have a question for you, which is definitely going to be awesome. Do you have any pirate-related jokes?
3: No pirate-related jokes.
0: But, stories?
3: This is a tangent, probably, from whatever the conversation has been. But there is one of my favourite lines from a film ever. It was from a film, an animated movie, like a claymation animated film.
0: Yes.
3: Called Pirates Band of Misfits, which came out like, I don't know, 15 years ago. I think it underperformed at the box office. I think like it didn't really make waves. It wasn't a huge groundbreaking film. But there's one awesome line in that film where the pirate captain has stuffed up and all his crew are sort of abandoning him. And he turns to his second in command and says, "Oh, but we'll still go on together, aye?" And the second in command just looks at him really somberly and says, "You can't just go, hi, at the end of every sentence and expect that everything's going to be okay." And I don't know why. Something about like 11-year-old me watching that, it was very profound. And I think it says a lot about, you know, just not just necessarily pirates specifically, about blokes and our sort of mannerisms and our ways of just sort of normalizing perhaps quite unnormal situations and unnormal behaviours, just with classic sort of mannisms, like, oh, yeah, all right, oh, should be right. I don't know, something about that has stuck with me.
0: Right, so we're going to know when you're having either a really good day or a really bad day, because you're going to finish all of your sentences with, hi.
3: Hi, oh, yeah.
0: Trying to psych yourself into having a good day, or maybe you're
3: absolutely.
0: Just, I love
3: yeah.
0: it.
3: Yeah, yeah. Now you know what to look out for.
0: Thank you, Joe. That is Joseph Hathaway Wilson giving you an update from the newsroom. Of course, there will be another update at 4 o'clock, asking you this afternoon for your pirate stories and your pirate jokes, please. It's nice to have a little laugh on a Thursday afternoon. And Barry has a pirate joke for us. Barry, hello.
4: Good afternoon, my hearties.
0: Oh, I should have said, oh, Gosh, let's restart. Arr, Barry's on the phone. That was a terrible pirate accent.
4: Sounds like a swashbuckling one lassie.
0: Oh my gosh. Captain Barry.
4: Would you like to come on midships with me?
0: On your
4: see my parrot.
0: On your what?
4: My parrot.
0: Oh, I'd love to see your parrot, Barry. What's your pirate joke?
4: Why are pirates pirates?
0: I don't know.
4: Because they are. What do you call a pirate with two arms, two legs and two eyes?
0: Oh, a well-oiled machine?
4: A beginner.
0: Oh!
4: But an actual interesting fact.
0: That was a thinker.
4: Pirates were always portrayed wearing an eye patch. Now, why do you think they wore the eye patch? And don't tell me because they had one injured eye.
0: I don't know. Why did they?
4: Okay, when you attack another ship, right, and you've got to send a boarding party, downstairs is quite dark. So rather than rush from bright sunlight downstairs into an armed conflict, you swap your eye patch over. Your dark eye, well, the one that's covered with the patch, is already dark adapted. So you've got instant night vision, so you can see and fight. Otherwise, you'd be running down from a bright lit room into a dark room and you wouldn't be able to see anything.
0: There you go. Oh, that's a fun fact, Captain Barry.
4: Well, the American Nuclear Air Force, when they're delivering nuclear weapons, use exactly the same principle except the opposite. They wear an eye patch on one eye when they're going to deliver a nuclear weapon, because if they don't turn around quickly enough and they see the blast, they'll be blinded from the brightness of the blast. So they wear an eye patch when delivering the weapon, just in case they get a glimpse of it and get blinded. You don't want a blind pilot flying around.
0: No, absolutely not. Oh my gosh, where did you learn this, Barry?
4: My son was born on International Talk Like a Pirate Day.
0: Stop. Get out of town. Was he really?
4: Yes, I'm serious. Yes. And he did tell me to get out one day a year, you know, just go away, Papa. Just get out. Go away. You disgust me.
0: Did he always have pirate themed birthday parties?
4: He was ashamed of me. Oh. I mean, you know, well, not to that extent, but, you know, I'd let him run his own race. But the Americans, their first overseas expedition was against pirates. The United States Marines theme song is still from the halls of Montezuma to the shores of Tripoli, because they built their navy to go and fight the Barbary pirates on the north coast of Africa.
0: There you go. Well, Barry, it sounds like you're a full bottle on this, Captain Barry. Lovely to talk to you. Oh, that is Barry out at Tennant Creek with several good pirate jokes and pirate fun facts. Paul in Malak has given us a bell on 1300 057 222. Paul, good afternoon to you.
5: Good afternoon, Amelia.
0: You found some treasure.
5: Yes, I did. Back in 2021. I found an old coin on the beach and I went down thinking, oh, it's just an old penny. It's nothing to worry about. It turns out in 2021, it was 101 years old. It was a 1920 Australian penny.
0: No kidding. How did you find it? Were you...
5: I was just walking down the beach like I often walk down the beach to pick up different things off the beach there. No metal detector. Just pick up an old coin and thinking, oh, it's just an old coin. It's nothing. It turns out to be 101 years old.
0: Get out of town. Was it an Australian coin or had it sort of washed up?
5: An Australian penny, yes. The museum analysed it for me.
0: Really?
5: So I couldn't read the date, so they put it under the microscope and they scraped the date off and they analysed it for me and showed it to the museum, said it's 101 years old.
0: Wow. And do you still have the coin?
5: Yes, I do.
0: Where is it?
5: At home.
0: At home. Not that I'm going to try and steal your
5: treasure. No, my nana gave me a heap of old coins when she passed away. So I got all her old coins. I got a good one, and I got the one that was found on the beach to put alongside to show what a good one looks like.
0: Oh, that's so awesome. Well, Paul, sounds like you're one step closer to becoming a pirate. I love it. Thank you, Captain Paul.
5: Hopefully I can find more treasure out there, yeah.
0: Absolutely. That is Paul in Mal Lac, who found a 101-year-old penny when he was out walking along the beach. My gosh, I wonder, have you found any treasure when you've been out and about?

0: I would love to hear from you. 1300 057 222. It is 23-4 on ABC Darwin and the Northern Territory. My name is Amelia Searson, and we have also got Banger and Fizzer going on today. You've got to vote on whether this song is a banger or a fizzer. Tracy in Alice Springs, what do you reckon, banger or fizzer?
1: Oh, definitely a banger.
0: Bit of a Talking Heads fan, are you?
1: Oh, yeah, it was more so back in the day. But, yeah, I sort of always sing along when I hear a song, one of their songs come on. I saw them in Adelaide many years ago. I was trying to work out when. It would have been, I don't know, maybe early 80s, maybe before that. I'm not sure. But, yeah, the Apollo Stadium in Adelaide. And, no, good band to, you know, like fun band to watch. A lot more interesting than I think I saw B-52s not long after that, and I thought they'd be really out there, but they were a bit boring. But no, yeah, Talking Heads, they were great.
0: Oh my gosh, do you remember who did you go with?
1: Oh, it would have been some good mates that I'm still friends with, and who live here in Alice Springs as well. Flash would have been there, and a couple of others, yeah. So we were always partying around that time of the woods.
0: Oh my gosh. Before Miranda, my co-conspirator this afternoon, her and I were talking about how sometimes the best bands, the best songs, have the most sort of chaotic band members, and there's all like drama, interrelationships, it's all a bit hectic. What were they like on stage? Did they seem like they all got along, or what were they doing? What was it like?
1: Well, like I said, they were so much more interesting than the B-52s. And, you know, like with songs like Rock Lobster and the B-52s, you'd think they'd be really out there sort of, but they just sort of came on, did their song, and they were, you know, that was it. There was no interaction with the audience. Devo sort of had a bit of a yak in between, and from what I remember, and it was just like, I just remember it being a good, fun sort of easy party night, you know, lots of fun compared to, and then I don't know if it was before or after, but I do remember B-52s were they fell flat, I thought. So, yeah, no, I was impressed with Talking Heads, yeah. And it's still going. It's fantastic, yeah.
0: What was your favourite song that night, do you think?
1: Oh, mate, come on, how many beers and whatnot since then? Okay. Look, if I knew the words, you know, this album that came out at the time, I would have been singing along and knew every word probably. I would sort of had a photographic memory for words and songs and music, but, you know, not for anything else. So, yeah.
0: I love it. Tracy, it's so lovely to talk to you. What are you getting up to this afternoon?
1: I'm just heading home. I'm just about to wash my car at the car wash, and then I heading home to do a bit of work. So, yeah, oh, the joy.
0: Oh, the joy, washing your car, doing some work. Well, at least you can listen to your, I think it's safe to say that Psycho Killer has come out on top as a banger. So at least you'll have that one to bop along to while you do your chores.
1: Yeah, exactly right.
0: Oh, that is Tracy in Alice Springs. She saw Talking Heads live in Adelaide a couple of years ago. How exciting is that? I wonder, maybe you were at that concert as well, or you've seen Talking Heads live. I would love to hear from you this afternoon. 1300 057 222. A little earlier, we were talking about Doobie the dog, who hitchhiked from Catherine up to Darwin before being reunited with her owners. And it prompted the question, have you ever witnessed a hitchhiking animal? Perhaps you popped the trunk of, or you know, you opened up your car and there was a snake inside, or a tree frog or something along those lines. Devin the Doo got in touch earlier and said, I had an endangered black-footed tree rat hitchhike in my engine bay from Humpty Doo to Palmo and back. We tried to get him out and he leapt straight up in the air, full ninja mode. At one point, it felt like he hovered in slow motion millimetres from my face, scared the hell out of us. Too funny. Holy crumbs. Yeah, that does sound pretty terrifying. I was saying before, my childhood dog Monty, little cheeky Jack Russell, he hitchhiked one time from my house, ended up about 40 minutes away because he'd caught a taxi, which is absolutely hilarious to think. It is 18 away from 4 on ABC Darwin and the Northern Territory. Before 2 o'clock, we were talking about wailing women and the good songs that you were requesting. Deb and the Do also had said a bit of Joan Jett. And I can't believe I hadn't even thought of Joan Jett to play. This is I Love Rock and Roll, absolute wailing woman banger.

0: I love rock and roll. There's something about a rock chick, isn't there, that just gets you up and dancing, especially in the afternoon. I'm loving the Wailing Women's suggestions. What about you, Miranda?
1: Oh, yeah. I think we could have kept going the whole show. But anyway, we'll have to devote more time to it another time. But I was just thinking, oh, we should get one more song in. Janice and Dinah Beach suggested Grace Slick. And so Grace Slick is from Jefferson. What am I talking about? Grace Slick is from, oh, my God, it's just gone out of my head.
0: Jefferson Airplane.
1: Jefferson Airplane.
0: Yeah.
1: Oh my God.
0: Yeah, you
1: don't
0: doubt yourself
1: there.
0: Forever.
1: This is, I don't know, perimenopause. We blame it that. Grace Slick is amazing. And I was like, oh, yeah, we have to play this. This is a great, great song. She's just got this gravelly voice that just pumps out. But Grace Slick is just one of those, like, incredible people from psychedelic 60s and 70s San Francisco. And then she went on to be in Jefferson Starship and Starship. And if you're like, Starship, da-da-da, you just need to hear, we built this city.
0: Oh, right. Right, yes, thank you.
1: We built this city on rock and roll, built this city.
0: Oh my God, it's like they're in the room with us right now.
1: I know, it's just like that. So she's just a really cool woman, you know, like someone who whose career spanned a lot of decades. She survived a lot of drugs and drinking on the road and just had this incredible voice, was this powerhouse. I discovered Jefferson Airplane when I was, I don't know, like early teens, and I think it was just because they had the song Volunteers on the Forrest Gump soundtrack. So I've kind of like worked backwards from there, which is a great song of kind of Vietnam War protest music. But yeah, Grace Slick on Somebody to Love, Janice in Dinah Beach is dead right.
0: I love it. I will give that a spin now. In the meantime, get your votes in, Banger or Fizzer for Psycho Killer by Talking Heads, 1300 057 222. When the

Oh, yeah, that's certainly a good Wailing Woman there. Jefferson Airplane with Somebody to Love on 105.7 ABC Darwin and the Northern Territory. Also today, we have been talking about bangers and fizzers. And the song for today was Talking Heads' song, Psycho Killer. I didn't say that around the right way. Psycho Killer by Talking Heads. There we go. And overwhelmingly, you have voted that it is a banger. There was only one vote for Cheesy. That was from 16-year-old aspiring astrophysicist Liam, who you heard from before. But yep, overwhelmingly a banger. And Kiana has texted in and says, Talking Heads musician artist David Byrne was interviewed on the ABC TV program Take 5 with Zane Rowe on September 10th. He's an original performer, very unique and talented that he is. So without further ado, Psycho Killer by Talking Heads, affirmatively a banger. Thank you.

0: Psycho Killer by Talking Heads, certified banger. And Tracy in Alice Springs, if you're still listening, particularly after listening to that song again in full, I am super duper jealous that you saw them live in Adelaide. That would have just been an incredible concert. Almost time for the 4 o'clock news. After, on the other side of the news, Nat Tentich in Alice Springs driving you home. Nat, hello.
1: Hello, how you doing?
0: Very, very well. You got some more world records, do you reckon, Nat?
1: It doesn't stop. And you know what? What if we were to set the world record for talking about world records every day on the radio for the longest amount of consecutive days? I think we could break it, and we probably already have.
0: Yeah, probably. That's a niche one. I love it.
1: I know, but that's what we were saying, right? The niche the better, because no one's bothered to set a record in it yet. So there you go. We just invented it. No, I legit have an eight-year-old, a young person, primary school student, who's trying to break a world record for finger knitting.
0: Finger knitting? What is finger knitting?
1: It's
2: what?
1: Like when you do, you like tie your... you know what? I'm going to learn what finger knitting
2: okay,
1: is.
2: Okay, so finger knitting, I know this because when I was an eight-year-old, I was addicted to finger knitting. I finger knitted a ball that was as large as a basketball. What do you want for Christmas? Wool, so I can finger knit.
0: And then your Christmas presents to everyone else would be big balls of finger knitting.
2: No, this took years to create because the finger knitting is compressed. So you just you wrap it around your finger and then you pull the loop over and then
1: that's right.
2: A link.
0: Yeah. Oh.
2: Did you do it? Did you do it, Nat? Finger knitting?
1: I think I did do this.

0: Like I used to crochet when I was a kid, and it's the similar, like, you know, you hook on and then you hook off. And so finger knitting is just crocheting with your fingers instead of the hook.
1: Yeah.
0: But this kid, right, get this, the world record is 20 kilometres.
2: What?
0: For longest finger knit.
2: Can't even walk that far.
0: And this kid wants to do it.
2: Holy
0: with some friends.
2: Crumbs.
0: And they're trying to get the whole school involved.
1: Oh, yeah, that sounds...
0: It's going to be pretty cool.
1: Yeah, and that is one less thing they're doing instead of watching screen. Although you can finger knit and watch screens at the same time, I suppose.
0: That's true.
2: That's so cool. Adam, what about our top end friends? What are they going to learn after 4 o'clock?
1: Well, we're going to stay with the young folk as well because blindly, like a bunch of lemons, everyone's thought, I need to spend $25 on a little tub of frozen yogurt because there's that...
2: Oh, yes.
1: Yochi, or whatever it's called, that brand that has opened in the city. And the owner of the Casuarina shopping centre said, oh, we've got 17 more of these brand new shops that are just about to open. So we're just asking that basic question this afternoon. Darwin, what do you really want? Remember we had Maya, promised Maya, we had IKEA, we had Aldi, everybody wants. For some weird reason, everyone was so excited we were going to get Krispy Kremes and then we never got it. So what do you really want?
2: That's a great question.
1: We'll also have a look. The opposition looks like they are doing a U-turn on their fracking policy or not. We'll have a look at that too.
2: Very good. Oh, my gosh. Right. So we've got frozen yogurt. We've got finger knitting. Lots of fun looking like on your drive home in Alice Springs and in the top end as well. My name is Amelia Sears, and it's been such a treat hanging out with you on this lovely Thursday. I will be back in your ears from 1:30 tomorrow, Friday celebrations. Yay. So much fun. Thank you so much to my co-conspirator, Miranda Tetlow, for all of her amazing work. It's now time for the news. It's 4 o'clock.
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0: Good afternoon, Joseph Hathaway-Wilson with ABC News. An Alice Springs man who pleaded guilty to a violent attack at Lassiter's Casino has been sentenced to 3 years and 10 months in prison, Chris Murakarani Fitzpatrick reports.
1: Graham Abbott pleaded guilty to aggravated assault, reckless endangerment and two counts of assaulting a worker after attacking Nadia Dodd and two security guards at Lassiter Casino in June last year. Justice Peter Barr found Abbott punched and kicked Miss Dodd before later pursuing her with a hatchet as two casino security guards tried to protect her. The court heard the hatchet glanced off Miss Dodd's leg and became caught in her shorts. Justice Barr said Abbott's behaviour was extreme and Miss Dodd was extremely lucky to have not have been more seriously injured. He was given a non-parole period of 2 years and 10 months.
0: The head of an organisation overseeing services in the Utopia region says they will resume normal operations next week following serious unrest in the community. Police have been sent from Alice Springs and Hart's Range to the community of Alpera to boost the local force after repeated clashes since Saturday. The ABC understands two men were injured during more unrest on Tuesday, including a 67-year-old man who had to be flown to Alice Springs Hospital. Urupunja Aboriginal Corporation CEO Jim Stacey says the increased police presence is welcome.
2: Very confident. I've had discussions with the staff, with my chairperson, and after discussions with police yesterday, we're feeling pretty good about reopening up for normal operations on Monday.
0: Four of Labor's six MLAs in the Northern Territory Parliament say they oppose fracking, contradicting the party's official position on the practice. MLAs Duran Young, Manuel Brown, Yira McGrath and Chansey Paik have all confirmed to the ABC they personally oppose the gas extraction process. The majority viewpoint within the caucus contradicts the opposition's official position that Labor supports a strictly regulated industry, as set out by leader Selena Yubo. Deputy Leader Ed Smelt did not respond to a request for his personal view, but had previously said gas is needed for the energy transition. In federal parliament now, independent MP and former intelligence officer Andrew Wilkie says a breach by tech company OpenAI should be a call to arms for the government. Prime Minister Anthony Albanese has revealed an artificial intelligence agent from OpenAI hacked into an Australian Medicare data portal in June. The government has launched a task force to investigate, though it's not believed any personal information was compromised. Mr. Wilkie says the government has been slow to act previously.
3: It has been good to see the Prime Minister

0: I want at this 81st UN General Assembly to thank President Trump and his government for their willingness to resume the path of diplomatic relations and cooperation with Venezuela. Today we're working seriously to resolve existing differences through dialogue.
1: In sport, Brisbane star Lachie Neal is fronting the appeals board in a last-ditch effort to play in Saturday's AFL Grand Final against Fremantle. The hearing is now underway, with the veteran midfielder challenging a one-match ban for striking. The club failed to overturn the suspension at the league's tribunal on Tuesday night. If the appeal is unsuccessful, Neal will miss the Lions' bid for a third straight premiership. And Genesis Owusu and Tame Impala have both nabbed 8 nominations each ahead of this year's ARIA Music Awards. Here's Josh Brennan.
2: This year marks the 40th anniversary of the ARIAs, and a host of Australian musicians, artisans and performers are lined up across the ceremony's 29 categories. Leading the pack are Genesis Owusu and Tame Impala. While Eka Vandal is close behind with 7 nods. Last year's breakout winner, electronic producer Nina Jirachi, has scored 5 nominations. The Best Music Festival Award is also back for a second year, featuring CMC Rocks, Laneway, Spilt Milk, Victoria's Beyond the Valley and the Lismore leg of Groove in the Moo.
1: Partly cloudy across the territory today. Darwin, mostly sunny, with a slight chance of a shower later tonight, top of 34. Alice Springs, also a top of 34. You're up to date with ABC News.
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7: Hello, hello. Hope you're surviving these school holidays. Unless you're a teacher, and even then, you know work doesn't stop. And I know many parents take some time off over school holidays, but with 4 weeks of annual leave, you can only ever cover some of it. So how are you managing childcare at the moment? It's hard when you live away from extended family and in a childcare desert. 1 in 4 Australian families lack access to childcare, and our system of work and school hours leave 2 Aussie full-time working parents with a care gap of 814 hours between school holiday care and working hours. Just how on earth is this supposed to be feasible? I mean, parents, I imagine you are very frustrated with the state of childcare in this part of the world. Have you struggled to find early childcare or after school care? What is it costing you, and what would you like to see change about it? Give me a call, 1300 019 783. I'll say that again, 1300 019 783. We're going to be talking about what policies could be solutions for busy, tired, working parents in this modern age. Stay with me. And are you tired of seeing AI-generated flyers online and around town? Businesses of Alice, there are alternatives. For October Business Month, there will be a workshop about how to create a unique brand that's as easy as a prompt and saves the rest of us from the slop. That's coming up. But first, a British backpacker has been left stranded in an outback toilet block in the middle of the night after her interstate coach service departed without her. Emma had been travelling in Australia since late August, and on September 5, she boarded a Greyhound bus at Alice Springs heading towards Adelaide. She said that the bus had made a scheduled stop at Pimba at about midnight, and the driver extended the stop to 25 minutes after the onboard bathroom had malfunctioned. Emma Haskin asked Emma what happened next.
8: And so when we got to the next stop, I got off. There was a queue for the loo. But, you know, use the loo, brush my teeth, come out. This is 1/4 hour later. We were told that we had 25 minutes. And I came out on the bus. I couldn't see the bus. And I was like, oh, okay. And I looked around. I looked around the service station. And this is in Pimba. It turns out it's in the middle of nowhere. But obviously, I didn't know anything about it at the time. Looked around, couldn't see the bus. Looked to see if there's anyone at the service station. There was no, it was locked. Looked around to see if there's anyone else around. No one was around. So I called Greyhound's emergency number. It couldn't get through, gave it a couple of tries, and then called the police.
9: What were you thinking at this moment in time when you couldn't see the bus?
8: Well, initially I was a bit like,

0: I wondered if it had parked somewhere I couldn't see it, and then when it clearly hadn't, they'd left someone behind on the previous leg. So I thought, oh, I wonder if they'd left someone behind. They've gone off and left me behind, but they went back for the previous person. So I just thought, well, I'll call Greyhound and we'll sort it out. And then I couldn't get through to Greyhound, and at that point, I started really worrying because, I didn't know anything about where I was. I couldn't even have told you if it was mountainous or flat desert or anything in between. I didn't know if it was a city or if there was no one there. I didn't know, what kind of animals you have around at night, which obviously is important if you're in the outback. I didn't know a single thing, and I didn't have my bag with me. I didn't have I didn't have any food. I didn't have enough layers. It turned out later it was 4 degrees that night. So I actually became really quite scared because I was like, I don't know how to stay alive. I don't know what I need to be able to get through to morning or what I should be worried about, keep an eye out for.
1: What time of night was this?
0: It was 12:45.
1: Is that when you called 000?
0: Yeah.
1: And what happened then?
0: Yeah. They tried to get hold of Greyhound. Apparently they have their own number for Greyhound, but they weren't initially able to get hold of them. So it took a little while for them to figure out what to do. Eventually, and it took nearly 3 hours, eventually they did manage to get hold of Greyhound, arrange for some of my things to be picked up at Port Augusta, where the bus was going. But the stuff under the bus they couldn't pick up there. They arranged for the nearest police, who were doing a suspect transfer, to come from Roxby Downs to pick me up, to drop me off with the Port Augusta police, who would then take me to Port Augusta.
1: How long did this all take?
0: Almost 3 hours.
1: What did the police say when you said, "Look, I don't know what's happening and I can't get onto Greyhound"? What was their reaction?
0: The first thing you said is, don't they do a head count? And then they sort of obviously went into figuring out how to solve the issue.
1: How did you get to Adelaide, which is where you were intending to go?
0: So the police gave me a lift to Port Augusta at 5 in the morning. I'd found myself a hotel that would allow me to check in for 24-hour check-in. Slept for 3 hours. Also found myself a bus out of Port Augusta to Adelaide that morning. So I got the Stateliner to Adelaide.
1: And when you got to Adelaide, what then did you do to have to find your luggage?
0: Police told me they'd arranged with Greyhound for me to pick up my luggage at Adelaide Central bus station, which is where the bus was terminating. So I got to Adelaide Central and sort of asked, well, where would I find my luggage? And they told me, oh, it's not possible for them to have left it here because Greyhound don't have a physical presence at Adelaide bus station, which indeed Greyhounds have confirmed. So I thought, well, how on earth do I find where they've put my stuff? It took me 5 hours. I couldn't get through by phone. My hotel couldn't get through by phone. My travel agent, my insurer, even Greyhound America couldn't tell me how to find my stuff.
1: So take me back a step. You got through to Greyhound America, but you couldn't get through to Greyhound Australia. Is that accurate?
0: Yes, yeah. No, Greyhound America were very helpful, but I couldn't get through to Greyhound Australia.
1: What was happening with this 24-hour emergency hotline?
0: Oh, so I rang it, and the hotel and I both rang it. I rang it 6 times, they rang it 3 times. You get put on hold, and you're in the kind of queue, and then after a while it goes, yeah, we're too busy, we can't speak to you, and it hangs up.
1: Have you since spoken or heard from Greyhound about potential compensation for what you've been through?
0: So I emailed Greyhound. I heard from them late on Tuesday evening, which is 2.5 weeks after this happened. So they didn't reach out at any point in between to their lost passenger or about the lost baggage. They haven't accepted responsibility. They have made an offer which isn't unreasonable, but doesn't reflect the actual distress of finding yourself alone in the outback in the middle of the night in, for me, what is a strange country.
1: Tell me that distress. How would you rate it? Like how fearful were you at that moment in time?
0: It got to the point when I was genuinely terrified. Initially, I'm quite resourceful. I've done an awful lot of overland, overnight travel through South America, through Asia, through Europe. So, I'm like, okay, I can solve this. When it became increasingly clear that I really

0: couldn't solve it. It just became incredibly frightening, really, really frightening, because I didn't know, genuinely didn't know if there was something that, you know, dingoes, or do you know what I mean? You know, I've been in the Northern Territory, there were crocodiles. I didn't know if there was anything I should know about.
1: What do you think greyhounds should be doing to ensure that this sort of thing doesn't happen again, where they leave a passenger in the middle of nowhere in the middle of the night?
0: I think it would be helpful if their drivers did a head count at every stop. I think it might be helpful if they maybe checked. I was in row 3 and all my stuff was all over my seat, so I wasn't a long way back and it was a pretty empty bus. Just a quick look to check. And I think they also need to really think about making sure that their emergency line is, you know, that you can get through no matter what, particularly if you're going through places like the outback. You know, if I'd been dumped in the middle of the suburbs in Adelaide City in the middle of the night, that would have been fine. But the outback is a different proposition, and you need to make sure that your passengers are safe.
1: Should there be some sort of communication device on the buses, like Starlink or something like that, so it means that you can contact the bus directly? Do you think that would be useful?
0: I mean, that would be brilliant. And actually, they do have a bus tracker on their buses, so it seems like it wouldn't necessarily be an enormous step for them to make it possible for passengers to contact the bus in an emergency.
1: Or even Greyhound. Why do you think, do you have any communication as to why you couldn't contact Greyhound?
0: They've said they have no evidence for any problems at their end and no record of my calls. I can provide a call log. I can't comment, obviously, on their records. They didn't provide me any records about, I asked them for their records about leaving me at Pimba and about my lost baggage, and they didn't provide those records. But I'm very happy to provide them with my evidence of my attempts to contact them.
1: How does that make you feel, given that there's been that reaction to your situation?
0: Terrible customer service is a thing, and we all know some companies just sort of, you know, don't have great customer service. I do think when you're responsible for people's safety and their lives, you need to make sure that you really are keeping people safe. And I think if something goes wrong, you really need to look into that. You really need to check that your customer is okay, but you also need to check your systems, because you can't be exposing people to that sort of danger. The key thing is that if you are in charge of people's lives, you need to take that responsibility very seriously and make sure that your buses are fit to work, and make sure that you don't leave people in places they can't get out of and are known to be dangerous, and make sure that you have emergency numbers that are accessible and you do have a system in an emergency that will work.
2: It's Emma, a British backpacker, speaking with Emma Haskin this morning. What an absolute nightmare for that poor girl. In a statement, Greyhound Australia said its investigation into the incident was ongoing, but confirmed a passenger did not return to the coach following a scheduled comfort stop at Pimba. After receiving notification of the incident, Greyhound Australia said it worked with police to locate the passenger and assist them to a place of safety. The company said it provided 24/7 customer support through 1300 Greyhound, with an out-of-hours emergency service available for urgent travel-related matters, and it said customers could also reach out via their website and its online chatbot. They said, a spokesperson said, "We have not identified any issues indicating the emergency service was unavailable during the period in question, and the safety and well-being of our passengers remains our highest priority." It is 17 minutes past 4 on ABC Alice Springs. Nat Tentich with you for your drive home, and I hope you're doing well, Savo. Now, AI ads and flyers, they are everywhere online and, yep, up around town too. What do you think when you see them? Are you a fan? I mean, personally, my eyes kind of glaze over. Despite low opinions of AI-generated content from consumers, businesses keep using them. But one local marketing consultant wants to help local businesses find some alternatives. And if you need a little help, you can find out how to sign up next.

10 to 10, a classic. We don't need another hero. Thunderdome. Taking you back to the Thunderdome on ABC Alice Springs. I'm Nat Tenchich. Got a text through about our last story about Emma, the British backpacker who was left overnight by a Greyhound bus at Pimba Roadhouse, and says, you know, please keep on this. I hope this makes national ABC news, because the situation is beyond unsafe. It needs to be followed up with more than just a PR statement. I agree. We'll see what we can do about getting more from a Greyhound Australia about why this was allowed to happen, because I tell you what, I think that would be just the scariest thing, my worst nightmare, to end up being left stranded in the outback overnight. Really glad that Emma was able to be picked up by emergency services and taken somewhere safe, but what a journey, what an awful time. So yeah, we'll keep following that up for you. It is 22 minutes past four and we're moving on to AI content. Yay, the slop. Honestly, is it giving you the ick? A little while ago, I spoke about the onslaught of businesses in Alice Springs using Meta and other AI software to bang out quick posts and flyers that all look just so generic and samey. Like, I'm going to say it. And, oh my goodness, have you seen the food ones? Like, why do they make food look

0: like that. Oh, they're like full of tiny holes. And, oh, it makes my trypophobia go. Yuck. But since then, since we last spoke about it, I do feel like this has just only become more ubiquitous. Like, you just can't get away from it. But, you know, what is the motivation for continuing to use these services? It's easy. It's cheaper. It's I don't have to pay for a graphic designer. I don't know how to do graphic design. That's what I sort of hear businesses cry. Well, it doesn't have to be like that. Courtney Organ runs the Desert Collective, a local marketing consultancy, running a workshop for businesses to find their own style without AI or with less AI for October Business Month. And she joins me now. Good afternoon.
1: Hey, how you going?
0: Hi, Courtney. Courtney, is AI content giving you the ick?
1: I have to agree. It is a little bit. I think we're all feeling it. So it's very timely that, we're doing this workshop for October Business Month. Yeah.
0: So what do businesses say about why they just plug things into AI to generate their advertising and their posters?
1: You know, that's a really good question. And I had the opportunity recently to work with the members of Tourism Central Australia. So I did lots of consulting and mentoring with lots of the members. And they're just doing everything. These small businesses, they're doing the marketing, they're doing the HR, they're running the tours. I think that's a lot of small businesses in Australia. So it's a resource for them.
0: I guess the question comes, though, is it's only been around for a couple of years. What were they doing before?
1: That's a great question. I think that probably they weren't putting out as much content. Yeah. So it's like you wait for something that you've got a budget for, and then you put together something with a graphic designer. So, yeah, this is not like, you know, AI, it gives people feelings, me included, but it's definitely not an anti-AI, because I think, you know, it's a part of our reality, but there's some really important skill sets that people need to operate in this world. So we'll be hearing more and more about AI literacy, and I'm going to softly introduce that as part of this workshop as well.
0: Okay. I mean, when it comes to using AI to generate images or advertising materials for businesses, like, you know, there is the ease of it, right? But there is the way that people feel about it when they see it, and also it as a piece of communication design and a piece of communication. I mean, they all, like, so many of them use that same font, the like brushy, like the paintbrushy one. And like, they use the same like way of dividing up the bottom half of the paper with like the five sections, to the point where you go, what is this even for? I mean, what does using these tools kind of communicate to customers about businesses, a business or an event?
1: You've hit the nail there, and that's exactly what the core of this workshop is going to be, is what is the point of communication? It's to create mutual understanding. And if your audience loses trust in you because you've used these AI tools in what I would say potentially an over, you know, like, and it's a little bit inauthentic, then they're going to turn off, and you're not creating that mutual understanding. So why are you investing your time in it? Yeah, it might be cheaper because you're not paying a graphic designer or whatever, but maybe now you've created a group of people that are going to boycott your brand. So you've really got to think about the wider implications of, like, why are you doing this in the first place?
0: You're hearing right now from Courtney Organ from the Desert Collective, a local marketing consultancy. She's running a workshop for businesses to find their brand, their style, with better AI literacy as part of October Business Month. That's happening tomorrow at Olive Pink Botanic Gardens from 9 till 11. Why is thinking about that unique kind of branding worth it for businesses, Courtney? And why does it, I guess, seem to be a bit of an afterthought for particularly small businesses?
1: Yeah, I just want to correct you. It's on the 2nd of October. You had me.
0: Oh, sorry, 2nd of October.
1: I'm holidaying in Adelaide right now.
0: Oh, my goodness. It's true. Yeah. I've just erased a week from my mind. I apologize. It's in 1 week if you want to register. Yeah. But yeah, sorry. Continuing. Why does it become something of an afterthought for small businesses?
1: Do you know what? It's

0: Such a great question. And I've been in the communications space for a really long time now. And I think communications in general is an afterthought. I think it's just something that happens. And AI in this space is falling into that category. But more and more I'm seeing businesses and different organizations putting more thought into what communication means for them. So actually this event, I think it's been quite popular. So if people do want to register, I would jump on it soon. It's getting a lot of interest because people are feeling that ick. They know that AI exists. They want to use it. Like it's quite, there's lots of workshops about how to use it and how to get the most out of ChatGPT for your business and all these different things. But it's that next level of like, okay, how are we going to do this and still remain true to ourselves?
1: And can these tools, like, can these tools rise to that challenge with a little bit of extra training and prompting and thought?
0: Yeah, absolutely. And that's the, you know, but without giving away too much, that's, I think, the advantage of being a human is we have all of these skills that we can. AI is a tool. It's a tool. It's not like what we know as sci-fi in, you know, iRobot or whatever, or those movies are. It is a large language model. It's not the AGI, the artificial general intelligence. So we are still people, and we have the intelligence, and we're using this as a tool. So we just need to remember that.
1: Well, if you want to get some of that knowledge, get some of that learning and figure out how to use the tool a bit better in a way that saves the rest of us from having to look at the same thing 1,000 times, then Courtney's workshop is on the 2nd of October from 9 to 11 at Olive Pink Botanic Gardens Gallery Room as part of October Business Month. And how can people register, Courtney?
0: So I've got, you can go to the October Business Month calendar of events, and there's a link on there, or you can go to Humanitics is the website. So either way, it might just be easier to go to October Business Month calendar of events. And then you can see all the other AI stuff there. There's another one on there by Lime and Fire, AI Governance. I'm going to go to that one. That's run by Nicole Walsh and she's brilliant. So I'm excited. There's a few other events on there that's just going to be great.
1: Yeah, we'll have to follow up on a few of those. Courtney, thanks so much for your time.
0: No worries. Thanks for having me.
1: Courtney Organ from The Desert Collective, a local marketing consultancy based here in Alice Springs.
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1: It is just about, just on the 4:30 mark on ABC Alice Springs. Coming up, a world record is in the sights of a few local primary school students who want to take on the world record for finger knitting. If you've ever done finger knitting as a kid, do you reckon you could do it for 20 kilometres? We'll be chatting to one of the students that are taking on that record very soon. And that might be a one way to keep kids entertained during school holidays. How are you handling care for your kids while juggling work? Have you been struggling to find early childcare or after school care? And what is it costing you? What would you like to see change? We're going to be talking about childcare policy and some of the struggles that parents, modern parents, are facing right now. Some solutions will be coming to you from Georgie Dent of The Parenthood. But I'd like to hear your experiences. You can give me a call, 1300 019 783, or you can send a text to 0487 991 057. That's all coming to you after your news headlines with Chris Madokarani Fitzpatrick.
6: Afternoon. An Alice Springs man who pleaded guilty to an assault at Lassiter's Casino has been sentenced to 3 years and 10 months in prison. The charges include aggravated assault causing harm, reckless endangerment involving a hatchet, and two counts of assaulting security guards performing their duties. Justice Peter Barr found Graham Abbott punched and kicked a woman before later pursuing her with a hatchet. He described Abbott's behaviour as extreme and said Ms. Dodd was extremely lucky to not have been more seriously injured.

0: Government Services Minister Katie Gallagher says the OpenAI data breach amplifies the need for the government to regulate the technology as soon as possible. Later today, the Prime Minister revealed an artificial intelligence agent from OpenAI hacked into an Australian Medicare data portal in June this year. Both public and non-public files were accessed by the agent, but Anthony Albanese said it did not appear anyone's personal Medicare details were accessed. And looking overseas, Venezuela's interim president, Delcy Rodriguez, has told the United Nations General Assembly there will be elections in the South American country as part of a transition to full democracy. Ms. Rodriguez has not set out a timetable for the vote. She replaces the ousted president, Nicolas Maduro, who was seized by U.S. forces in January and has since been working closely with the United States. And lastly, Canberra's National Zoo and Aquarium has welcomed its very first capybaras. The three capybaras are brothers and were born at Sydney Zoo about a year ago. And there'll be more news at 5 o'clock.
1: Oh, delighted to hear about new capybaras. Always.
0: Yeah. The most chillest of the rodent family.
1: Truly, truly the gentle giants of the rodent family. But I was going to say, Chris, we were talking a bit about childcare access. In Alice Springs and beyond, because it can be pretty difficult. I know this is something that you've experienced personally. You're telling me some pretty wild things about accessing childcare in Alice Springs.
0: Yeah, that's right. My son's now 6, so he's in preschool. But back when before he was even born, my ex, fortunately, she was a childcare worker, so she knew the rigmarole that was up ahead. Like, pretty much a few weeks after we had a pregnancy, we were already putting our unborn child on the wait list.
1: Wow.
0: And that's what you need to do. Before the child's even born, you need to, like, get on the wait list. Or else you're going to be waiting a really long time after the baby's born. We were able to get on that list. And, so luckily we knew better. But if we didn't, it would have been very hard.
1: Yeah, well, I mean, you hear things like that where you say, okay, you've got to wait years and years and years to get on a childcare wait list when you need that help to survive, to go work, to look after your kids. So we're talking very soon with Georgie Dent from The Parenthood with some policy solutions and how this, why is it like this and how it could be better.
0: Yeah, and I mean, why can't society be shaped more around having children? Like, surely that makes sense. Would anyone disagree with that?
1: I mean, I'll put it out to you, listener, but I wouldn't say so. Chris, thank you very much for your insight.
0: Thank you, Nat.
1: We'll catch you soon.
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1: Now, in case you've missed it this week, I've been talking a bit about breaking world records with Amelia Searson on Arvos. And if you were to attempt a world record, what would you go for? I had just very downery options like doom scrolling, sleeping in, not calling my mum. Very silly. No. We're doing a proper one right now, a very, very cool one, because where a few Alice Springs primary school students are attempting to break the world record for longest finger knitting. The current record is 20 kilometres, but the kids think they can work together and meet it in 3 terms. Heidi Morrison is one of them. Good afternoon, Heidi.
6: Good afternoon to you too.
1: Hello. So, why did you and your friends want to try this?
6: Because me and my friends have loved finger knitting, and it's so easy. I could finger knit myself to sleep.
1: Can you show me your technique? Have you got some finger knitting going right now?
6: Yeah. It's like crocheting, except you don't use a hook. You use your finger.
1: That's it. That's right. And so anybody can do it. You don't need stuff. How did you get into it? Who taught you?
6: Some of my friends, because I moved here from Sydney, so I didn't really know about it. And then I came along and they were all doing it, so they taught me how to.
1: So nobody in your Sydney primary school was finger knitting?
6: No.
1: Wow. I know it's definitely not just a country thing, but that's really funny. I love that. So you're working on breaking this record.
6: Yeah.
1: How long is your finger knitting so far? How much have you got?
6: So I think I might have 2 meters or something like that myself, but then with everybody, I'm not so sure.
1: Is it allowed to be one, like are you allowed to sew them together, or does it have to be one big continuous one?
6: It can be like sewed together, because I don't think there's a single ball of wool that's that long.
1: You know what? You make a great point. I mean, how much wool do you need for 20 kilometers?
6: Probably like, maybe like more than 40.
1: Yeah, I'm more than 40 balls for sure. I'm sure you'll end up running the numbers on that, because you're gonna really need them. It's a big project, Heidi, and you're looking for more kids to help out at school. How's that going?
6: So we've started making posters to put around the school. We haven't put them up yet because it was the end of term when we made them. But yeah, we've got quite a few of my friends in my year to help me, and my other friend who came up with the idea.
1: And are you finger knitting during like lunchtime and play lunch and just hanging out and talking and finger knitting?
6: Yeah. Sometimes we do some skipping while finger knitting, and sometimes we use our finger knitting for the skipping rope.
1: That's very cool. I love that. So you have said you guys want to get it done in 3 terms.
6: Yeah, but I don't think it might not. I reckon it's probably going to be like a year, but if we all do like quite a lot in a day, it might be possible.
1: Yeah, I would say so. So how many terms have you been doing it now?
6: So we only had the last week of term and the holidays, so gotcha. Not long at all.
1: Okay, so you've got a bit of time.
6: Yeah.
1: You've got a few terms to go. End of term one next year, like Easter-ish next year, you want to get it done?
6: Yeah, hopefully.
1: Are you hoping teachers get on board and help you out?
6: Yes, I'm in SRC, so I might like get up at assembly and like announce it to everybody to make it like a bigger deal.
1: Yeah. Heidi, what would it mean for you and your friends if you did achieve the world record?
6: It would be great, because we've been finger knitting for like 2 years. So it like finger knitting means a lot to us. And like if we finally get to our achievement, that would be great.
1: It'll be amazing to see. We're going to have to check in with you in Easter, around Easter time next year, and find out if you managed to do it. Are you cool to come back on?
6: Yeah.
1: Let's do it. Heidi, thanks so much. I'm going to let you get back to finger knitting. You got a lot of knitting to do.
6: Thank you.
1: Thank you, Heidi Morrison, Alice Springs Primary School student trying to break a world record. And I just want to wish her all the best. It's Nat Tentich with you on ABC Alice Springs, and it's 19 minutes to 5 very soon. We're going to be talking about childcare and the struggle to find childcare, particularly in regional areas. If that's something that you've been struggling with, finding early childcare or after school care, tell me, how long has that wait been for you? What's it costing you? And what do you want to see change? You can send me a text, 0487 991057.

0: Watermelon Sugar. It's Harry Styles, Watermelon Sugar on ABC Alice Springs. It's Thursday afternoon. Your first week of school holidays is almost up, but finding care for your kids while you're still working during school holidays is certainly challenging, to say the least. Being a family in this current economic climate usually means both parents have to work full-time to cover the increasing cost of fuel, groceries, mortgages, and childcare. That's if you can get a spot. And when you throw kids' care into the mix, the pressures on families are at an all-time high, especially when you start to consider things like school hours that don't match up with working hours, the sheer number of school holidays per year, which don't match up with the amount of annual leave you get every year. These are some of the key messages from the Parenthood's Georgie Dent at yesterday's press club address. And to talk through some policy solutions that she would like to see the government adopt, Georgie Dent joins me now. Good afternoon.
1: Good afternoon. Thanks so much for having me.
0: Georgie, some of the stats that you shared in your press club address yesterday were pretty staggering. Can you tell us about the Parenthood's research about how much it costs to be a parent right now?
1: Yeah, so look, we commissioned Connell Griffin to do some economic analysis for us, and what they found was the cost of raising a family has increased by 134% over the last two decades. But what is most difficult is that the cost of the disposable income has only increased by 103%. So there is a significant gap between the cost of raising a family and the income that families have. And it is putting extraordinary pressure on families. We know that now around 73% of families with two children have both parents in paid work. And it creates financial pressure, but also logistical pressure and emotional pressure, because parents are literally working harder than they've ever worked, more hours than they've ever worked, and yet feel like they've got less breathing room than they've ever had. And what our research shows is that's not perception, that is reality.
0: It's wild, isn't it? Because there's a childcare gap of 814 hours per year. When you factor in the fact that kids are at school from like 8:30 to 3:30-ish and parents are at work from 9 till 5, there's a couple of hours there that that are so difficult to cover. And then you've got school holidays as well, where parents only have 4 weeks of annual leave. Kids will have so many more. And it's that question of who's supposed to look after the kids in that time. How has that shift, I suppose, and this lack of time also creating extra cost burden for families when it comes to seeking childcare?
1: Yeah, so look, one of the things that I spoke about at the press club was that we have changed the expectations of parents, but we haven't actually changed the policies and systems around them. So the school day and school holidays was far more manageable when our economy was designed in a way that meant, generally speaking, one parent worked and one parent stayed at home. That arrangement didn't actually work very well for a lot of people, in particular for women. It relied on their

0: their free labor, and they ended up spending, they ended up paying for that in different ways. So moving towards women being able to participate in the paid workforce is something that is really positive. But it does mean we've got this unresolved challenge of then how do families manage work and care? And the school day and the school calendar is a very significant obstacle for a lot of families. And some of the stuff that we spoke about yesterday is the need for employers to recognize this as a sort of structural challenge and recognize that supporting caregiving responsibilities is actually a workforce strategy. It's not a sort of favor to parents. One third of Australia's workforce is raising a dependent child. So this is not a niche cohort. And we can sort of either pretend that somehow there's someone in every household that's absorbing this gap, or we can recognize what it is actually happening and support parents to manage work and care. Now, not every job can be done flexibly, but it's also really clear that when employers have a starting point of how do we make this work for our staff and for our organization, it is possible to design work in a way that delivers better for parents, but also for productivity.
1: I think it's quite shocking and quite obvious how much things have shifted away from the understanding that there will always be one stay-at-home caregiver. That's just so clear and has been shifting that way for decades. Why haven't our systems kept up? And when I say systems, I mean employment, but also childcare provisions.
0: So, look, one of the things that we called for yesterday is an overhaul of how we fund early childhood education and care. So, it is largely funded by the Commonwealth Government through the childcare subsidy, and it is a form of it's a payment from social services. It is more conceived of as a form of welfare rather than the way we fund and deliver education, which is where we've, fund services. We don't fund the transaction. So we don't give parents a subsidy for school and say, go and find your child a spot in year one somewhere. We deliver school in every community. And early education and care has been left really for the market to determine. And that's why we've got great chunks of the country who have absolutely no provision. And obviously, this is really pronounced in regional, rural, and more remote areas, but it's also really pronounced in areas where there is greater disadvantage. So the childcare subsidy has incentivized providers to set up where they can charge higher fees. And that's why we've got enormous inequity in who gets access to early education care, which has long-term ramifications for kids. But it also puts enormous pressure on parents. So when we have done, we've done some research with regional, rural, remote families in Australia in two different reports. And the most recent report that we did, 86% of families who couldn't access early education care said it added financial stress to their lives. Because when parents can't access the services they need for their kids, they can't then participate in the paid work their household needs. But it also then has a huge ongoing impact on communities because it then means essential employers in towns are not able to get the staff that they need, whether it's at the school, whether it's at the hospital, whether it's in aged care. And the economic consequences for individual households, but also for towns, is really significant. And we think we need to ensure that regardless of a child's postcode or a parent's income, every child should have the opportunity to participate in high quality early education and care where they live.
1: You're hearing right now from Georgie Dent, CEO of The Parenthood. I was speaking about the inaccessibility and the issues around parenting in the modern age, in particular, accessing childcare for people who work full time. And, as you sort of addressed as well yesterday, Georgie, that this does have an impact on not just women's career trajectory, but what they earn as well.
0: Yeah, absolutely. So we know that in Australia, and we know this because Treasury has done the analysis themselves. So on average, a woman's earnings drop by 55% over the first 5 years of parenthood, and they take about a decade to recover. Men's earnings are not impacted when they have a baby. And that really says to us, we have got very different settings that either enable or hinder men and women to participate in the paid workforce. And we know that women still carry out the vast majority of caregiving responsibilities. So it's their participation in paid work that tends to be scaled back when care isn't available or where care is too expensive. But the flip side to that is also that dads are paying too, because lots of dads, you know, we recently did some research with Movember. They surveyed 1,200 dads in Australia. 30% of dads didn't take any paid parental leave when their baby was born, and only 18% of those dads didn't want to take leave. Over 56% of dads who did take leave said it wasn't enough time. Dads really want to be there with their children, for their partners, for their own, for themselves. But when we push one parent out of the paid workforce, we also push another one further into it, and we're sort of taking away options for families to be able to combine work and care in a way that is sustainable.
1: And then it's even more difficult if you're a single parent, as you mentioned, too. What sorts of extra considerations should we be making, or concessions should we be making for single parents?
0: So the point I made yesterday was that parents are being asked to use their private ingenuity to make up for failures of public policy, because we haven't got adequate paid parental leave, we haven't got affordable, accessible, quality early education and care, and we haven't got family-friendly workplaces. Now, those policy failures impact everyone, but they impact single parents first and hardest, and not just single parents, the children of single parents. We are putting single parents into an impossible situation where they are trying to raise and provide for their children on one income, when we know from the math, even two-parent households are really struggling to make ends meet. You know, it used to be more that parents, you know, households that had two parents working, it was sort of to get ahead. What we now know is two parents working is just getting by. So the reality for single parents is far harder, and we need to have adequate provision to ensure that single parents have got the support that they need so they are able to provide for their children.
1: It can be really difficult when there isn't the supply of childcare and early childhood education. As you said before, one in four families are living in a childcare desert. What policy solutions do we need to help parents in remote areas?
0: So we need to have a really targeted approach to how we deliver early childhood education and care in different communities. A universal system does not mean a uniform system. The ACCC, in their big review of early education and care, said the current system is not delivering well enough for all children, parents, and families. It's presenting particular challenges for families in regional, rural, and remote areas. And we need to have solutions there that are fit for purpose. So it could be things like improving the in-home care scheme, which is designed for families who cannot access centre-based care. It could be things like mobile provision of early learning. It can be family daycare. But we need to look for fit for purpose solutions to those areas where a large early learning centre, for example, is not going to be the way to meet the community need.
1: Practical solutions that are there. What's holding them back?
0: Look, well, the Commonwealth Government has introduced the Building Early Education Fund, which is $1 billion that they have dedicated towards building access in areas where it doesn't exist. And that is a very significant start. But what we would say is we need to go further. We need to expand services in all communities where it doesn't exist. And that does mean looking at different sized communities and different types of communities and being really proactive about deliberately designing a solution for that community.
1: Georgie Dent, thanks for your time this afternoon.
0: Thanks very much for having me.
1: Georgie Dent is the head of the Parenthood, and speaking there about her press club address yesterday and the policy changes that we really need in order to cater to the modern, the contemporary family situation of two working parents. Nat Tenchich with you on ABC Alice Springs, and it's about to hit 5 o'clock. And gosh, it's another day, another AI horror. We've been talking about AI slop advertising this hour and alternatives that businesses can use to communicate with their consumers, particularly local businesses around town. I know we see that AI everywhere online and on notice boards. But there's also been a lot of concern about an autonomous AI. Now, not entirely autonomous. I'm going to be very, we'll clarify all of the ins and outs and the details of this, but you have likely heard today that the story of OpenAI, rogue AI agents hacking into Medicare. Now, they haven't stolen any data that is sensitive, but they did get in, these agents got in and got non-public data, which has since been made public, but it has been a very large concern for our government and might accelerate the move to regulate these AI companies. So stay with me after 5 o'clock. We're going to be speaking to a computer scientist about what can be done to rein in AI. That's happening as well. Getting your thoughts coming through on childcare as well, that conversation with Georgie Dent. And please keep them coming. You can send them to me via the ABC Listen app. Someone here says, when we had our first child, we both changed our work part-time, much to the dissatisfaction of our respective employers, to share childcare duties. It was very hard financially, but we made the required sacrifices to get through. That decision paid dividends for the relationship with our adult children now. And that's the thing. It's something that is worth, you know, seems to be worth the investment, but it is... that comes at a cost of careers, of finances and more. And there were some very good practical solutions that Georgie suggested there. I'll get some more of your thoughts after the 5 o'clock news, but we're hitting news time now.
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3: Good afternoon, Joseph Hathaway-Wilson with ABC News. An Alice Springs man who pleaded guilty to an assault at Lassiter's Casino has been sentenced to 3 years and 10 months in prison. The court heard Graham Abbott punched and kicked a woman before later pursuing her through the establishment with a hatchet. He was facing charges of aggravated assault causing harm, reckless endangerment involving a hatchet, and 2 counts of assaulting security guards performing their duties. Justice Peter Barr described Abbott's behaviour as extreme and says the woman was extremely lucky not to have been more seriously injured. In Canberra, a multi-agency investigation is underway to investigate how an OpenAI artificial intelligence agent hacked into an Australian Medicare data portal. Nadal Mustafa reports.
4: The Prime Minister revealed that an AI agent gained unauthorised access to the Medicare statistics portal in June, but the government was only notified of the breach 3 months later via an email to a public mailbox. Anthony Albanese says he expressed concerns directly to OpenAI CEO Sam Altman, calling that method of notification unacceptable. The acting Prime Minister Richard Marles has announced a multi-agency task force to investigate the breach.
5: This will be a task force that will be rapid. It will look at this incident thoroughly.
4: The review will also examine whether the existing laws and information sharing arrangements are fit for purpose.
3: The Reserve Bank is widely expected to lift interest rates next week, despite a rise in unemployment. Chelsea Hetherington reports.
6: RBA Governor Michelle Bullock has this week reiterated her long-held belief that employment needs to weaken to take some of the heat out of inflation. Even though the economy added 39,500 jobs in August, 28,000 more people became unemployed, meaning the unemployment has increased from 4.5% to 4.6%, marking its highest level since the COVID pandemic. Even still, it's unlikely to shift the dial when it comes to the Reserve Bank Board's thinking, with most analysts forecasting an increase next Tuesday as global oil prices and the AI boom continue to bite.
3: Overseas now, and all eyes will be on US President Donald Trump and his meeting with Xi Jinping at the UN General Assembly later tonight. America's editor John Lyons is in New York.
7: Whatever the 130 leaders here have been talking about over the last 2 days, that doesn't compare to the firepower in that room in Washington tomorrow in the White House. President Xi has landed here. President Trump actually went to Joint Base Andrews to meet him. Normally, the president waits at the White House and the Chinese president comes. It shows you the importance with which the US president regards his Chinese counterpart, the fact that he went to Joint Base Andrews, he met him.
3: Meanwhile, both countries have extended a trade deal into next year, which Washington says will give them more time for further negotiations. Israeli Prime Minister Benjamin Netanyahu is expected to use his upcoming UN address to berate New York Mayor Zoran Mamdani for calling him a war criminal. Addressing the mayor directly in a video statement this week, Mr. Netanyahu said he is going to New York to tell the truth about Israel soldiers and to tell the truth about Mr. Mamdani. New York's mayor campaigned for office on a promise to have Israel's leader arrested

0: meaning access must be immediately restored for a period of 14 days, with Judge Timothy Kelly saying the Trump administration has not exercised adequate due process.
1: Back home, legal action has been lodged over the South Australian government's plans for a MotoGP circuit in the Adelaide CBD. Documents filed with the federal court last week show the case has been brought by Joshua Hogan against the state of South Australia. In a statement today, Attorney General Kiam Ma says government lawyers are currently considering the application, including the orders sought and their grounds. He says the government will defend its position. To the weather, and it's mostly cloudy across the territory, although Darwin was mostly sunny today, a top of 34 degrees. Katherine, a top of 36, and Alice Springs, a top of 34. You're up to date with ABC News.
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4: We've been talking a lot about childcare and some of the shortfalls with childcare with CEO of parents advocacy organisation Parenthood. Georgie Dent is their CEO, and she had so many real practical solutions for this problem, as you heard before five.
5: The current system is not delivering well enough for all children, parents and families. It's presenting particular challenges for families in regional, rural and remote areas. And we need to have solutions there that are fit for purpose. So it could be things like improving the in-home care scheme, which is designed for families who cannot access centre-based care. It could be things like mobile provision of early learning. It can be family daycare. But we need to look for fit for purpose solutions to those areas where a large early learning centre, for example, is not going to be the way to meet the community need.
4: That's Georgie Dent, CEO of the Parenthood, the parents' advocacy organisation. Pauline Gillen's got an even cleaner idea. Just make all daycare and after-school care free for everyone. Government primary and high schools are free for or have a very small donation. What's the difference for kids under the age of five? Well, utopian solutions, I'm always open to them. I always welcome them. Now, this is a little bit less utopian, maybe a bit more dystopian. We've been hearing some quite alarming stories over the past few months about rogue AI breaking containment and instructing itself to hack other companies and competitors. And now it's happened to Medicare, as well as New South Wales's crime agency and Victoria's Health Department. Although we're being assured nothing sensitive was scraped in OpenAI's breach of Medicare, it does raise big alarm bells about the security of our government systems and our data. You will hear from a computer scientist about how this happened and what needs to be done to rein in AI next. First up, though, are you reining in your driving these school holidays as fuel prices continue to climb up and up and up? Producer Emma Haskins on a bit of on fuel watch at the moment for us. How you doing, Emma?
6: Yeah, really well. I am actually on Fuel Watch. I don't know if you've seen the ABC article that's just come out, Nat, or a couple of hours ago. Today, it is warning of diesel rationing and price spikes if the US goes ahead with an export ban, described as a worrying development in the fuel market. So a leading energy analyst has warned Australia could be looking at diesel rationing within weeks and prices topping $4 a litre.
4: Wow.
6: I know, it's incredible, isn't it, if US President Donald Trump goes ahead with an export ban on fuel. And I don't know if you've been driving around. I'm not sure if you've got a diesel or unleaded.
4: Unleaded, but yes, I know a lot of people do have diesel.
6: It was topping out at about $2.99 over the last couple of days. And if you go to my Fuel Watch NT, and I know that people would be using this opportunity to be driving around Central Australia because of the school holidays, looking at a Mumper General store, they have diesel at $3.89 a litre, and that's a report for tomorrow as well. In Curtin Springs, diesel $3.59.9, unleaded is $3.19. And if you go to, say, Apachula, it is $3.80 for diesel, and unleaded is $3.38. So it's getting close up there. It's getting quite close to $4 a litre anyway. So

0: Is this going to affect the way you travel?
1: Yeah, well, it's a really important question, and it seems like some of these numbers are climbing up to even worse than before the fuel excise was cut when the when the war started. You know, this is really coming back around in quite a serious manner, and to the fact that rationing is properly on the table within weeks is quite concerning. I think we're going to need to keep following this.
0: Yeah, absolutely. And up the track, it's $3.87. So if you're heading up to say even Tennant Creek, so I do wonder how our friends in Tennant Creek are going in terms of they'd be coming down to Alice Springs, quite frankly, or even heading up to Katherine or up to Darwin as well. So how's everyone travelling with these fuel prices?
1: I would like to hear from you and do report. Let me know. You can send a text 0487 99 1057. If you're in TC or outside of Alice or within, how are these fuel prices hitting you, and are you winding back your driving somewhat to cope with it? Emma, thanks for the update.
0: You're welcome.
1: We'll be getting on to AI in just a moment. Put a bit of Huey Lewis in the news first.

0: Huey Lewis in the news. If this is it. If this is it, well, I don't know. That's fine, I guess. It's ABC Alice Springs. It's your Thursday afternoon. I'm with you, Nat Tenchich here, taking you through the news of the day, the good, the bad, and the ugly. And if you want to see some ugly, OpenAI agents appear to have hacked Medicare. Cool. The PM says the company had informed the government that it had accessed non-public information about Medicare health statistics back in June via email to a public mailbox. The government has assured that the public that it wasn't particularly sensitive information that was accessed. But what about the future? The government is establishing a task force to investigate the incident and uncover future vulnerabilities to AI. Dr. Sabrina Caldwell is a senior lecturer from the School of Systems and Computing at UNSW Canberra and joins me now to explain. How you doing, Sabrina?
1: Well, Nat, how are you?
0: Oh, you know, just every time one of these stories comes up, I feel a little more terror. So let's talk about the actual mechanics of this, I suppose, because I think a lot of people might be wondering how the OpenAI agents were able to do this.
1: Yeah, so it's basically the case that if when you deploy an AI agent, you give it a task to do, and you give it autonomy to figure out how to do that task. There is, I presume, a hope on the other end that when the AI agent wanders around looking for the way to achieve this task, that it finds it firewalls and a number of different barriers to keeping to keep them from accessing information that they shouldn't access. What happened in this case is that the task was to find out information about health spend here in Australia, and the AI agents were actually, it wasn't just one agent, it was multiple agents who were having basically a conversation on a low profile website in Germany called DSE Wiki, where they looked at how helping each other to achieve their tasks, and between them they figured out how to get around the security on the Medicare site just at the opening gate. Everything that's been said so far is basically saying the only thing that was accessed was aggregated information, no personal information. That's our information at this point in time anyway. So that's kind of how they did it.
0: So when the agents were trying to get into Medicare, Cloudflare, which is a service that blocks bots from, cybersecurity software, basically, apparently it initially blocked the traffic, but then the agents were able to get around that or get past that. How did they do that?
1: They did a lot of guessing, basically, and because they're AI agents and not people, they were able to try a lot of guesses and were ultimately able to come up. In particular, sometimes databases are set up in such a way that the file names aren't that difficult to guess because they're human interpretable and not some coded or hash signed. So the agents were ultimately able to figure out how to get in that way.
0: Wow. And so, I mean, you say that the government's using a service like Cloudflare to try and protect its data, but that was vulnerable. What more can the government be doing to protect our data from AI agents?
1: You know, it's as many people will refer to it, it's a race. We can do lots of things, but computers can also do lots of things to improve their performance. And sometimes they find vulnerabilities that we haven't thought of. In fact, it would be very surprising if an AI agent didn't find vulnerabilities that we were unaware of. I do have to say that the government hasn't just been sitting around on its hands. There is a cybersecurity strategy and shields and money that has been devoted to creating ways to protect everything. It goes everywhere from having a better relationship regionally and sharing information about these kinds of hacks right down to how to protect business owners who don't have the kinds of skills needed in order to protect themselves against these kinds of attacks.
0: And so
1: it exists. And there's also the AI labeling guardrails that they published not too long ago as well, providing guidelines how AI should be used. But those are not enforceable. And A lot of what we are doing at the moment is figuring out what to do, and a lot of it doesn't have legislation attached.
0: Well, let's talk about the regulation that we ought to see applied, because I do feel it does seem rather that the government are a bit more interested in something more enforceable now that this has occurred. They've set up a task force to investigate what's happened and the legality of it, as well as how to find these vulnerabilities in future. So it does seem like maybe there's a bit of an appetite for something more enforceable in future. What regulation do you think ought to be applied?
1: Well, when I think about rogue AI agents, I really think about the people who are distributing them in the first place. If you were to use the example of a pharmaceutical company or an automotive industry, people are not allowed to release products that can harm others. And there are sanctions and penalties in doing that, and regulations that have to be followed in the process of even creating something like this and distributing it. And something like that really needs to exist for the issuing or individual or company to be sanctioned if they do release these things that are creating harm.
0: And so everything should be, I guess, monitored and managed by humans. That would be something that we'd want to see.
1: Absolutely. I talk about this all the time. We are in a very interesting time right now because AI has arrived. People are using it and having a lot of fun with generative AI, for example, the large language models like ChatGPT and Claude. But there's an awful lot more to AI than people actually realize. And all of the other types of AI, that's where the agents and the crawlers, et cetera, come from. Those really need to be controlled at the source. They also, however, having said that, we know that this is an international issue. We have to be able to protect ourselves at this end as well, with lots of walls between the things we're trying to protect and the agents who are, you know, sometimes actually innocently attempting to get information because they have a task to fulfill. That, but they need to be, whether or not they mean to get the information they're after or they accidentally are after information they probably shouldn't, regardless, we need to have a lot of firewalls in between those agents and the things that we're trying to safeguard.
0: You're hearing from Dr. Sabrina Caldwell on ABC Alice Springs. She's a senior lecturer from the School of Systems and Computing at UNSW Canberra. And Sabrina, you know, it's all well and good to talk about the wanting to regulate the operations of big tech, but these are the biggest companies and the most valuable companies in the world at the moment, and we've faced challenges regulating big tech in the past, like the under 16 social media ban, which has had sort of mixed effectiveness. Will companies like OpenAI just find technical workarounds to some of these rules, or claim that they can't control their agents?
1: Look, they will certainly, you know, you're talking about a company, it has different motivations than you and I, who want to have our data protected. But, and they have a lot of money, they have a lot of processing power, and they don't have a lot of oversight. However, this is not going to go on forever. I'm glad that you mentioned the under 16 social media ban, because this is an excellent example. What happened there is that social media companies, and we're again talking about really big organizations, Facebook is the one that comes immediately to mind, where they did not look after young people. And the government here in Australia had world-leading legislation to say, well, that's not okay. You have to identify whether the people who are going online are of an age to see this kind of material, because it's really bad for them to see this kind of material. And everybody who's listening now right now is, I'm sure, saying, yes, but my child can get on if they want to. But overall, what's happened is that young people have had their activities online disrupted. There's a significant decrease in the number of young people who are getting exposed to this kind of material. And social media organizations are having to start putting in safeguards for them. And that model it's not working perfectly. It's working imperfectly, and it's heading in the right direction. There are lawsuits against people like Meta that are being successful. If we take that model and see that something that's really big and seems completely insurmountable can never be assailed, and realize that yes, we can eat into it from the sides, we can fix specific problems, we can reduce the power that that organization has, and we are doing that. You can see that that's going to happen with AI as well. And I don't think that it is at all a hopeless case. Everything on the internet started out as a sort of a wild west, and then came under various controls and regulations. And the same thing will happen with AI.
0: Do you think we'll struggle, though, to regulate AI given the

0: US's reticence to do so?
1: Absolutely, especially given the current political climate. But I don't think that everybody feels the way that the US recently announced they feel. I think that a lot of people in the world don't feel that this is the appropriate approach and that we do need regulation. And I want to get back to a question you asked me earlier about human oversight. It is absolutely necessary to have humans in the loop at every stage with deploying AI agents. You have to have humans who understand what they're asking the agent to do and spend a little bit of time thinking about what that agent may choose to do to accomplish that task. You need to have a human paying attention to what the AI agent is, in fact, doing. You need to have a human evaluate what they did. And you have to have a human managing that overall process. One of the things that didn't go very well with the Medicare hack is that OpenAI didn't notify us for 3 months. That's a really long time to not mention it. And then, as you pointed out at the beginning, they only sent an email to Services Australia. What happened was much more serious than would be reflected in sending an email to somebody, in hoping that they noticed.
0: It's all of this speaks to our approach to AI and how we're handling it. But what does this incident say, Sabrina, about where we are with AI development?
1: At the moment, I hear people saying we should slow down AI development. I completely agree with that perspective. However, I have to say that I think the likelihood of that happening is almost zero. So we have to think about really focusing very hard on making sure that all of our cybersecurity strategies are being implemented. We need to, one thing that everybody needs to keep in mind is that when a software company sends a patch and says, oh, there's a vulnerability, you should install this patch that we've created, you should absolutely install it because it may simply be damage control, as it was in a recent math space cyber attack that happened. So guarding our information, if individuals have information that they don't want to have online, don't put it online, keep it offline, don't leave it in the computer, put it on a hard drive. There's all kinds of strategies that we can use depending on the type of information we're trying to protect. And large corporations and governments are, in fact, doing really good work around safeguarding our data, but there still is more to be done, and I'm glad they're creating a task force because this is something that changes sometimes on a daily basis. There needs to be a task force in operation and able to respond as things happen.
0: Sabrina, thanks so much for your time this afternoon.
1: Thank you very much, Nat. I really appreciate the opportunity to talk about this.
0: Oh, really great to have this conversation, honestly. Dr. Sabrina Caldwell, Senior Lecturer from the School of Systems and Computing at UNSW Canberra. It's ABC Alice Springs and it's 27 minutes past five. And after your news headlines, it's screen time. We're going to be getting into some movies you can check out this weekend, some gritty, scary things. The latest from weapons director Zach Cregger, and Brad Pitt's going to get lost in the wilderness with a dog. But first,
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0: Steph Spackman has your weather update from the Bureau. How you doing, Steph?
3: Very well, thank you, Nat.
0: Very good. I do feel like some of that cloud cover was a bit more pronounced today.
3: Yes, it was much more extensive as it decided to develop in the afternoon and has covered a larger area than it did yesterday. Just a small patch right down on the South Australian border. It remains clear, but far more extensive today with our cloud cover, you're right. Looking at top temperatures, Alice Springs reached 34, Yallara 35, and Tennant Creek got to 33 degrees today.
0: How's the forecast looking for tomorrow?
3: Tomorrow is looking very similar to today. Slightly cooler, just looking at 32 degrees for Alice Springs, 34 for Yallara, and 33 for Tennant Creek again. A little bit less cloudy tomorrow and the next day. But we'll see that cloud start to bubble up again a little bit later in the weekend and early into next week. So pretty much rinse and repeat for the next few days for the region. And then we'll start to see a low pressure system and maybe a little bit of rain and some thunderstorms just sneaking in from WA, maybe Tuesday or Wednesday next week.
0: Oh, what a treat. I always look forward to it. Steph, thanks so much.
3: Thank you, Nat.

0: Steph Spackman is your forecaster from the Bureau of Meteorology there. And now time for your news headlines with Chris Mirokanani Fitzpatrick.
1: G'day, Nat. A Northern Territory MLA says offenders should be held accountable if an explicit deepfake was made targeting a former assistant police commissioner. General Tonkin alleged multiple Northern Territory police officers shared a sexualized AI-generated video made using her official police photograph. Law Zio says the community expects integrity from officers, and she doesn't want the allegations to become a distraction from the amazing work of anti-police officers. Anthony Albanese has used a major foreign policy speech to warn that the global rules-based order is breaking down and argues that Australia should play a role in shaping what replaces it. The Prime Minister was speaking at an awards night in New York hosted by nonpartisan think tank, the Atlantic Council, where he was given a Global Citizen Award. Mr. Albanese says the global order put in place after the Second World War is no longer fit for purpose. And looking overseas, Israeli Prime Minister Benjamin Netanyahu is expected to use an upcoming UN address to berate New York Mayor Zoran Mondani for calling him a war criminal. Addressing the mayor directly in a video statement this week, Mr. Netanyahu says he is going to New York to tell the truth about Israel's soldiers and to tell the truth about Mr. Mondani. And lastly, Socceroos coach Tony Popovich says his youthful side has a golden opportunity to test itself against the world's best in the upcoming friendly matches against world soccer powerhouse Brazil. Popovich has named seven uncapped players for his squad, but will be without injured striker Torre for the game to be held in Townsville tomorrow and Brisbane on Tuesday. Popovich says Australia will benefit from facing the world's fifth-ranked nation. And there'll be more news at 6 o'clock.
0: Excellent. Thanks so much for the update, Chris.
1: No worries, Nat.
0: Catch you soon. We're going to get into some brand new films that you can check out at the cinema. If you're up for one of the kind of most buzzy horror directors of the last few years returning with his third feature, and is it making 2026 the year of horror? We'll get into screen time after this.
2: Barbara Miller here on PM at 6:05. The federal government launches a task force to investigate how a rogue AI agent hacked into health data. Also, what can we read into the choreography of Xi Jinping's state visit to Washington? And concerns about a spike in domestic violence as the footy finals approach.
3: Women and children are harmed at a much higher rate at these times of high, intense feelings, either winning or losing, and that's extremely problematic.
2: That's all on PM, just after the 6 o'clock news.

0: Enjoy the movie.
1: If you're looking for some flicks to entertain you this weekend, Sky Kirkham from the Radio National Arts team has you covered, as always, for Screen Time on a Thursday. How you doing, Sky?
2: Yeah, good, Nat. Good to be back with you.
1: It is lovely to be chatting with you. It's been a hot minute. We're going to get into some gritty, scary stuff this week, I believe. Let's start with Heart of the Beast.
2: Indeed, which I like to think of as if... What would happen if Brad Pitt starred in an episode of Man vs. Wild?
1: cool.
2: For some reason, I walked into this thinking it was a post-apocalyptic film like The Dog Stars. It is not. It is a survival thriller with Brad Pitt and a dog. I'll just play the trailer so you have a sense of what this is like.
3: It's okay. Come on. Just a bad dream. We're not there anymore.

0: still do this.
1: We've been through worse.
2: Yep. So lots of barking.
3: Yeah. I was going to say, I'm like very evocative. Sounds more like along the lines of that dog, the Channing Tatum movie. I know that was a comedy. This is probably a bit more serious than that.
2: I think Milo and Otis, maybe.
3: Okay.
2: Reaching back to our childhood, but a bit darker. So James Belmont, Brad Pitt's character, and his dog Odin have both recently retired from military service. And they're both somewhat the worse for wear. Odin has a prosthetic leg and some titanium teeth. And they are taking it easy, trying to recover from the stress and the PTSD by exploring Alaska by light plane. They're stopping to camp, fish, wrestle, birdwatch. But Brad Pitt, I'm just going to say Brad Pitt, it's easier, has a heart attack midair and crashes into a lake in the middle of a forest, 80 kilometres from the nearest road. And so the pair are going to need to fight the elements, impossible terrain and CGI animals on their way back to civilization.
3: So how successful is their battle to get back to civilization?
2: I mean, it's relatively successful. I will say the film is aware of the question that everyone's going to ask, which is, does the dog survive? And it answers that question immediately. The film begins with a prologue showing the dog on a road looking relatively fine, and then is like 7 days earlier.
3: Phew.
2: So I think, yeah, it's a relief for everyone. But I have to say, narratively, it does remove most of the tension that could have existed through the rest of the film.
3: Right.
2: Because every time Odin the dog is in danger, it's like, well, nothing is really going to happen. And that combined with some weirdly optimistic music cues takes a lot of the tension out of the film. That said, Odin is amazing. Uber, the dog who plays him, is, you know, this is the canine performance of the year, I think. Very soulful eyes. Brad's fine. He can still command a scene. But the film doesn't really give his character a lot of depth or a lot to do. He's just, he goes through a lot. But he is so eternally competent, so eternally stoic, that no matter what happens to him, like, you know, a terrible wound, he'll just bandage it up, grit his teeth and carry on, loses some of his supplies, strap on the rest of it, grit his teeth and carry on, suffering the after effects of a narratively convenient heart attack, mostly just grits his teeth and carries on. And so there's not quite the vulnerability that you want, I think, in this film. That, you know, Milo and Otis did so well to continue that comparison. Because you don't. He's such a competent special forces guy that no matter what terrible things are happening, there's not the sense of danger of character development, if nothing else, to build the film and really make you scared for what's coming, particularly with the prologue. That said, there are some great set pieces. And as I said, look, Brad Pitt can still carry a scene. He's a really good presence in the film. And the dog is a delight. There's a subplot because of their military experience. That you kind of heard in the trailer there, where there's all of these flashbacks to their military service and what happened there that slowly gets unveiled over the course of the film. And I get what they're going for, because the film is basically a tribute to military service dogs, to the point of weird cheesiness by the end. But it does take you out of the threat of the moment a bit, because even a CGI bear doesn't feel that threatening against, like, gunfire and explosions and, you know, shaky cam horror of war. So, it's a weird choice to kind of undercut the tension in the way that the film is put together.
3: Okay. I mean, it doesn't make it seem like there's much in it, really. And I mean, just for some context, this is the latest film from director David Ayer, who worked with Brad Pitt back in 2014 on Fury, but has had a bit of a mixed run since then.
2: I wouldn't call him an acclaimed director.
3: No. He made The Suicide Squad that everybody hated, the Will Smith fairy tale allegory, Bright. But like a lot of his films are very, I feel like, gung-ho, macho sort of fare. So with not a lot of interest in vulnerability, as it would seem.
2: No.
3: So, I mean, it sounds like this stays in that same realm.
2: His last two were The Beekeeper and A Working Man, which we talked about briefly with the latest Jason Statham.

0: them. One of them was fun, one of them was terrible. And this certainly has more depth to it than I would say a Jason Statham film, but it is largely a man and his dog surviving in the wilderness. And if you're after a survival film, it is definitely, like, it's fun, it's propulsive, the scenery is beautiful, the dog is great. Just don't go into expecting a lot of depth or vulnerability or anything other than what it says on the tin.
1: All right. Well, that's Heart of the Beast. It's out right now at Alice Springs Cinema. You're listening to ABC Alice Springs with me, Nat Tenchich, and I'm chatting with Skye Kirkham from the Radio National Arts team. Okay, another survival film to put on your list, but one that's been getting quite a bit more love and hype. We'll get into whether they actually finally made a good version of Resident Evil after this. It's The Warrior by Scandal and Patti Smith.

0: I can't help screaming that one out here in the studio when it plays Scandal and Patti Smith on The Warrior. On ABC Alice Springs, it's Screen Time. We're talking movies with Sky Kirkham from the Radio National Arts team. Movie number two, one that has been getting a lot of buzz over the past week since it's come out, Resident Evil. It's back in cinemas.
1: It is, and they did finally manage to make a good Resident Evil movie. Give or take maybe one of the Milly Jovovich films, which were fun in their own way. But this one is excellent. Let's have a quick listen to the trailer.
2: Anybody order a kidney or liver or whatever this is? Anybody? It seems like it's kind of important.
3: Hey, you got time for another run?
4: No, I'm wrapped up for the...
5: It's outside the zone, so it pays double.
4: I could do that.
2: Hello? There's an emergency here. I was wondering if I could use your phone.
6: Everything that has happened in this town transpired in a matter of hours. You've got no idea what you've got there in your hands.
1: Yeah, so spooky, horror, excellent. Where the last film was by David Ayer, who does not have a great track record, this one is by Zach Cregger, who does have a good track record. Barbarian, Weapons, two of the best horror films of recent years, and he got tasked with reviving Resident Evil and has done it.
0: That cashing in, I've got all my stock in Zach Cregger at this point. 3 for 3, that's amazing to hear. So can we just go a little bit back over the, the history of the Resident Evil franchise and what it's taken to get it to this point?
1: Yep, definitely. So this begins as a computer game franchise. Series of very beloved games, survival horror, lots of, you don't have a lot of bullets or weapons and you are up against hordes of weird undead monsters, zombies created by an evil corporation called Umbrella. That then led to a series of films starring Milly Jovovich, which were very action-y and of varying qualities. The first couple were okay. It went downhill pretty quickly, although I still enjoyed them a bit. And then there was a very, very bad reboot in the early 2020s, which made everyone give up on it. And now they have come back to it, understanding that what this is at heart is a horror film. And so they've given it to one of the great modern horror directors, and he understands the assignment, not just the horror, but actually the video game side of things. Because there are all of these Easter eggs throughout this film, but in a way that serves the movie purpose rather than just being the, like, pointing at the screen, oh, I recognize that kind of thing. It's really clever. It's really inventive. There's a couple of scenes like where it cuts to first-person perspective of someone looking down a gun as he walks carefully around a corner. And it's clearly drawing from the visual language of a video game. But it is brief enough that it doesn't overwhelm and it does take you into his perspective, and you understand why Craig is doing it from a film point of view, not just from a, it's a video game, so we're obliged. There's also, like, when he comes across a shotgun, the lead actor, there's no bullets around. The bullets are in a different room upstairs in a drawer, just like they would be in a video game for some reason. And again, it's played in the movie as natural and clever. And so it works as kind of the reference, but it also works within the context of building tension in the film. And on that central character, Austin Abrams is absolutely a delight as the main character in this film. The film is not based on any of the games directly, and there have been some fans annoyed by that. They need to get over themselves. it's so fun. He is an everyman slacker who, as you heard, he's a delivery guy, but his deliveries are for hospitals. So they're like kidneys or hearts or whatever. And he is given something to deliver to Raccoon City, which will be a very familiar name for anyone who's played the games and a slightly strange name for everyone else. But he is in no way prepared to deal with monsters. He's not even prepared to deal with shooting a gun. When he finally gets it, it's like there's a safety here somewhere. Where the hell is the safety on one of these things? So his banter around the monsters is comedic. It's hapless rather than studied. There's no like, I'll be back kind of, you know, butch quotes. There's just a lot of confused screaming. And it's very relatable and very funny.

0: Which is kind of surprising because I read an interview with the director where he said he'd pulled most of the jokes out of the film after a test screening where they said there was too much comedy. But it is still very funny, which is good because it's also really creepy and creative. There's only a couple of jump scares, but they're really good. And this is definitely not a film for the squeamish. The horror is largely in the situation rather than like direct moments of violence. There's no torture or slasheriness, but there's the creature design is horrible. And there's a couple of moments where they signpost what's coming next. One of them, which I don't want to spoil, I laughed out loud when they showed you what was coming next just because of what my mind was conjuring for what horrors he was going to put in that scene. And he does not disappoint.
1: I feel like there was a point made in talking about Zach Cregger and his work, because Zach Cregger comes from a comedy background. He's from a comedy sketch group called Whitest Kids You Know, who I used to adore back in the day. And there was kind of a point made that a lot of great horror directors, creators have a comedy background because they understand that both rely on the element of surprise. So I'm not shocked to hear that he's done it again, because he just seems to have a real sensibility about this one. And I guess this adds to what has been just such a strong year for horror.
0: Oh, such a strong year. And this, I mean, I don't know if it's better than Obsession, which I still think is the standout for the year, but it's a very different film than Obsession or Backrooms or any of the other, Bone Temple. They've all been very different approaches to the genre, and it's really exciting to see the different ways it's being interpreted. This is probably the closest to a classic style of horror, but it's still, it's a new generation of stars, directors. I think there's a real youth element to the current wave of horror, which is exciting. And I do just, we'll finish off with Resident Evil in a sec, but I do want to give a shout out to another horror that's out this week called It Ends, which is a very different one, low budget, psychological. It's not going to do anywhere near the business of Resident Evil, but it's also worth a watch if you want to get out and see yet more really interesting horror from young directors.
1: All right. It's a good time for scary movies. Go on out there and see them. Resident Evil and It Ends are at the cinemas now. Skye, thanks so much.
0: Thanks, Nat.
1: Skye Kirkham from the Radio National Arts team joins me every other week on a Thursday to talk movies. It's ABC Alice Springs. I hope you're doing well. I'm just about to get out of here. We've got a little bit of time left together, and I'll let you know what's coming up for Australia-wide this evening. But first, John Farnham and Human Nature, Every Time You Cry.

0: Oh, a real classic collaboration there from John Farnham and Human Nature. There's been a lot of paying tribute to the great John Farnham of late. His health is not in the best way, and I'm sure you've been hearing a fair bit more John Farnham across ABC local radio of late. Recognising just how much great music Whispering Jack has given us over the decades. That's Every Time You Cry. Nat Tentich is my name. I'm about to get out of here, but I could not do so without celebrating a huge milestone for Husky in the producer booth. Congratulations on 25 years at the ABC.
1: It's pretty incredible. I can't believe it. Like, I've been in Alice Springs for 23 years, started in 891 ABC Adelaide, as it was then called, then moved around Port Pirie, then Rockhampton, and then came here for 2 years and 23 years later. And who would have thought 25 years?
0: It's absolutely incredible. What highlights, favourite moments?
1: Look, going out to I was asked this earlier and I didn't have a chance to think about it because it was all a bit of a surprise. I didn't even know that it was coming today. But going out to a water source, not too far from town, close to town, and it was filled with budgies. And those budgies were, it was just beautiful. The noise gave me a bit of a headache because there were swarms and swarms and swarms of budgies. And that was a magical moment. Magical.
0: You've had so many magical moments. I mean, I've only been here for a short amount of time, but already hearing some of the great things from the archives, like your interview with Sam Neill.
1: I know, that was pretty good. I chased him down, to be honest. I could have been done for stalking because I was very determined to talk to Sam Neill. I'd seen him around quite a number of times, and I did finally get an interview with him, which was, you know, really special to talk about him and his relationship to Alice Springs because, of course, he played Michael Chamberlain in Evil Angels.
0: Yeah, and was also in Warwick Thornton's Sweet Country.
1: And that's why he was here at that time. So, yeah, no, it was really – look, what a privilege. What a privilege to be, you know, been here for such a long time and to reflect people's lives back to them and to experience some, you know, quite intense yet beautiful, you know, things of the territory.
0: Yeah. Here's to you, Husky.
1: Thank you.
0: We're gonna have to do, like, an even bigger celebration in 2 years' time when it's your 25 years – in Alice Springs.
1: Gosh.
0: If you're still here in 2 years' time. We'll see.
1: Yeah. Totally be here. Not going anywhere.
0: Let's have a celebration song to lead us out today. What do you want to hear?
1: Bit of Kylie to celebrate the grand final this weekend as well.
0: You mean the Kylie concert with a football game?
1: That's what I said to Brash. Yeah.
0: Let's do it. Can't get you out of your head. Out of my head, rather. Happy Thursday. Have a great evening. Thanks, Husky.

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0: Good evening, Joseph Hathaway-Wilson with ABC News. A 30-year-old man has pleaded guilty to two charges arising from a violent assault of his partner on the streets of Darwin in 2024. Oliver Chaseling reports.
1: Michael Turner appeared in Darwin Supreme Court today, where he pleaded guilty to aggravated assault and endangering serious harm. The court had previously heard allegations Turner dragged his pregnant partner onto a road in Fanny Bay, assaulted her, and then driven a four-wheel drive directly at her as she lay injured. The court today heard Turner had a criminal history 24 pages long, with a history of offences in South Australia and Victoria. Turner's lawyer said he had sought help from rehabilitation services in Alice Springs as part of his sentence. The 30-year-old remains in custody ahead of his expected return to court next week.
0: A leading cybersecurity expert says more needs to be done to hold artificial intelligence companies to account following revelations of a major breach in Australia. The Prime Minister Anthony Albanese says an AI agent run by OpenAI breached the Australian Medicare data portal earlier this year. It's not believed any personal information was compromised. Professor Nigel Fair from Monash University says OpenAI is responsible for the hack.
2: That they were doing research and they commanded their agent to do that research, and they would have given up parameters of what to do with doing that research. It wouldn't just be, hey, go and find me stuff. They would have put some detail into, I think, websites and how to get around them and what to do. So I think there is a lot more to this by them.
0: Employment and Workplace Relations Minister Amanda Rishworth says the latest labour force figures show the resilience of Australia's job market. In August, the nation's unemployment rate rose to 4.6%, up from 4.5% in July, marking the highest unemployment rate since the COVID-19 pandemic. The economy added 39,500 jobs and 28,000 more people became unemployed. Ms. Rishworth says the unemployment rate is in line with the Reserve Bank's forecast.
3: We can see that Australia's job market is incredibly resilient and indeed incredibly strong compared to countries around the world. Since 2022, Australia has had a stronger employment growth than all major advanced economies.
0: Overseas now, security experts say US President Donald Trump has met his match in his Chinese counterpart Xi Jinping. Mr. Xi has arrived in Washington for a three-day state visit. There was plenty of pomp and ceremony as Mr. Trump and First Lady Melania personally greeted the Chinese dignitary and his wife at Joint Defense Base Andrews in Maryland. Some people have criticized the fanfare, but director of the International Security Program at the Lowy Institute, Sam Rogoveen, says it makes sense.
4: I think it's easy to overstate the theatre around these things. If anything, it is an acknowledgement from the US president that he's dealing with an equal. And that is something that the US foreign policy establishment has a great deal of trouble internalising.
0: In sport now, star Brisbane midfielder Lachie Neal will play in Saturday's AFL Grand Final against Fremantle after his one-match suspension for striking was overturned by the appeals board. The panel ruled his disciplinary record was exemplary. The Lions will name its final team shortly, with Neal now cleared to take his place in the side as the club chases a third straight premiership. And Dolphins NRL centre Jack Bostock will line up for a place in the grand final this weekend as his sister Indy looks to emulate that achievement with her Gold Coast Titans teammates in the NRLW. Mackenzie Colohan reports.
5: Ahead of their home preliminary finals this weekend, the Bostocks are on a 26-game combined unbeaten streak this season across the NRL, State of Origin and NRLW. Jack won all 15 NRL games he's played this year, plus

0: Tennant Creek mostly sunny, a top of 33, and Alice Springs sunny, a top of 32 degrees. That's the latest in ABC News.
1: Good evening, this is PM. I'm Barbara Miller on Gadigal Land in Sydney. Tonight, the federal government launches a task force to investigate how a rogue AI agent hacked into health data. Also, what can we read into the choreography of Xi Jinping's state visit to Washington? And concerns about a spike in domestic violence as the footy finals approach.
2: Women and children are harmed at a much higher rate at these times of high, intense feelings, either winning or losing, and that's extremely problematic.
1: It seems hardly a day goes by without another alarming headline about artificial intelligence. The latest involves an AI agent from the OpenAI company breaching a Medicare data website. The Prime Minister broke the news on the sidelines of the United Nations General Assembly in New York.
3: This incident occurred in June this year and involved an OpenAI agent gaining unauthorised access into the public-facing Medicare Statistics Reporting Service portal, which is administered by Services Australia.
1: More on the political fallout in a moment, but first I asked National AI Technology reporter Cam Wilson to break it down for us, starting with what exactly is an AI agent?
4: Many people have interacted now with an AI chatbot where you kind of ask it a question and it usually gives you an answer. In the last year, we've had this new kind of development in the technology they call agentic AI, which is where you have essentially like an AI usually delegating to another AI to go and do a task, to actually go and do something. You know, the example that many of these AI companies give in their promotional material is, you know, can you book me a holiday? You go, can you book me a holiday to the chatbot of your choice? And then it kind of creates a little AI agent that will then go and check your email to see what kind of holidays you like, check the website for what's available, look at flight websites, hotels, that kind of stuff. In this incident today, we're hearing about the actions of some of these like delegated AI agents trying to do something from these companies.
1: So this AI agent that accessed a Medicare data website, mm-hmm. did a human ask it to be on that website in the first place?
4: So we don't know exactly what OpenAI asked its AI models to do, but we do know that OpenAI said this was a task to do with, I think it was health or medical research. So I imagine it's unlikely that someone in San Francisco was like, can you please look specifically at the Services Australia's Medicare statistics portal? What conceivably could have happened, and this is that agentic thing, is you can say, I want you to do something, you know, I want you to find out about, you know, how much money people spend around the world on certain medicines and health treatments. And then one of the tasks that was kind of delegated down was, well, one of the places that would have this information would be Services Australia and Medicare. And then from there, you know, continued delegation or trying to do this task, well, we should try and visit the website. Oh, it's not obvious. So maybe there's other ways we can get around some of these locked fences until we've ended up with what we, again, we still have limited information, is the AI agent of OpenAI accessing what is a non-public piece of data from this Medicare aggregate health information.
1: So we keep hearing about these AI agents going rogue. There's talk of them breaking out of their sandbox. In this case, are we saying that that agent was instructed or was coded not to access non-public information, but did so anyway?
4: Yes. So this is where we get into this concept of what they call in the industry alignment. Does AI do what is aligned with your, you know, values and ideas and laws when you ask it to do things? Because the way that these systems work now is you ask them to do something quite broad, and then they have to kind of come up with all their own little tasks to do to achieve that. And the question is, when you don't explicitly say, please don't access non-public information on a government website, is the AI agent or, you know, AI generally going to choose to do that? Is it aligned with those values and, you know, laws that you

0: kind of have. And the companies have been saying, we do a lot of research, we're doing a lot of efforts now to make sure it does that.
1: And briefly, what is the sandbox that it breaks out of?
0: So I don't know that a sandbox was involved in this one, but in the past, what they've done is they have given AI a challenge. They're saying, do this challenge in this enclosure. And in the case of the best known hack, the OpenAI Hugging Face hack, which we learned about a month or so ago, it broke out of an enclosure.
1: And what about nefarious actors, perhaps a young sort of computer nerd in a basement? How easy is it going to be for someone like that to hack into the AI and to use it to cause mayhem?
0: We are seeing bad actors use AI in their attempts to hack people. There are a number of incidents that are now well known where intruders have used AI to hack into governments. You know, we've heard a lot about AI doom over the last few weeks. I think that some of that conversation has been a bit like fuzzy about exactly what they mean about ending humanity. I personally think that the risk of AI-assisted cyber attacks is a more real risk right now. You know, this has happened autonomously, which is scary in and of itself, but seeing how people could use this, you know, potentially to assist with attacks on critical infrastructure is actually the stuff that I think is both relevant right now and could be really damaging. It's not sci-fi, it's really happening.
1: National AI reporter Cam Wilson. The government has stressed that while the AI incident is serious, the impact this time was minor. But it's facing pressure from the opposition and the Greens, who are calling for greater transparency and safeguards. Tanya Dindrinas reports.
2: It was revealed by the Prime Minister from New York, and so it was Acting Prime Minister Richard Marles left to answer the questions at home.
3: This is a very serious incident, as the Prime Minister has made clear overnight. It is utterly unacceptable.
2: In June, an OpenAI agent interacted with four government websites: the Australian Institute of Health and Welfare, the Victorian Department of Health, the New South Wales Bureau of Crime Statistics and Research, and the Medicare Statistics Reporting Service portal. The government says the AI agent only accessed public information on the first three sites, but not when it came to the Medicare portal.
3: The agent of the AI model, on first requesting the information and that information being denied, engaged in what's described as misaligned behaviour and engaged in an unauthorised access of that portal in order to gain the information.
2: The premiers of both Victoria and New South Wales received calls from Prime Minister Anthony Albanese regarding the incident overnight. Chris Minns says it's a big concern with the technology and the potential vulnerabilities of government agencies to be examined.
4: The mere fact that the agent was told not to access the information, it's not a malevolent company, they weren't attempting to steal confidential information and it did it anyway, that's the power of artificial intelligence. That's the battle that we'll have to contend with.
2: Acting Prime Minister Richard Marles says the federal government is taking the incident very seriously, but described the impact as relatively minor in an attempt to reassure the public.
3: We are talking about aggregated medical statistics. No individual's medical data was accessed here. The system itself has not been in any way compromised. So the impact of this event is minor, but it is a very serious incident.
2: Green Senator David Shoebridge accused the government of downplaying the incident.
5: A foreign corporation worth hundreds and hundreds of billions of dollars linked directly to the Trump administration sent a rogue agent out into the world and it caused direct damage to an Australian database. It launched an attack on a critical Australian database. This should not be swept under the carpet or minimised, as we saw the Deputy Prime Minister try to do today.
2: The government says a task force is being established to investigate the breach and determine whether any laws were broken. Government Services Minister Katie Gallagher says the incident will also be referred to Parliament's Select Committee on Artificial Intelligence.
6: I think this incident actually accelerates or amplifies the need for us to respond in a regulatory sense as soon as we can, and certainly by the end of the year.
2: Meanwhile, the Prime Minister has spoken with the CEO of OpenAI to express his concerns, particularly given it took the company 3 months to notify Services Australia of the incident, and when it did, it was via an email sent to the public mailbox. OpenAI has said it's conducting an extensive review and has found no evidence of patient records being accessed. Opposition leader Angus Taylor says the coalition would support putting tougher laws in place, but argues the government has failed to adequately address cybersecurity as part of the AI debate.
7: Of course, we'll support appropriate initiatives to make sure that we've got the cyber defences in place in this country to protect our critical systems. Of course we would. But here's the problem. The government hasn't even acknowledged there's an issue. To give a keynote speech on AI and not even mention this, I mean, cyber is a real issue with AI. It is an obvious issue. And this Prime Minister did not even mention it. They should have been getting access to the best possible models to strengthen our cyber defences in government and across critical systems across the economy.
2: Artificial intelligence has been one of the key talking points in New York this week, where world leaders are gathered for the United Nations General Assembly. More than 20 nations, including Australia, issued a joint statement calling for the UN to consider the creation of an international body to help safeguard against AI risks and to ensure AI remains under human control. Prime Minister Anthony Albanese will deliver his formal address to the Assembly tomorrow.
1: Tanya Dindrinos there. The US president didn't just roll out the red carpet to welcome the Chinese leader to Washington at the start of a three-day visit. In a rare move, Donald Trump and his wife personally greeted Xi Jinping and his wife as they touched down at Joint Base Andrews in Maryland. There was a guard of honor, a military band, and a flyover by two B-1 bombers. But behind the pageantry, there's plenty of tension over trade, technology, and Taiwan. Sam Rogoveen is director of the International Security Program at the Lowy Institute. There has been criticism of the lavish welcome afforded the Chinese leader, including from within the Republican Party. Is it a tactical error?
8: Oh, look, I think it's easy to overstate the theatre around these things. If anything, it is an acknowledgement, an implicit acknowledgement from the US president that he's dealing with an equal. And that is something that the US foreign policy establishment in Washington has a great deal of trouble internalizing. President Trump himself doesn't seem to have that problem.
1: Yeah, it's been almost a decade since Xi's last state visit to the US. What's your read on where the balance of power between the two superpowers sits now compared to then?
8: Well, it's interesting you mention the fact that there was a military flyover when Xi Jinping arrived. President Trump puts a lot of weight on those kind of displays of military power. He did the same thing with President Putin in Alaska last year. The irony there is that Chinese military power has come along in leaps and bounds over the last decade. President Trump still believes that the United States has a massive lead over every other country in the world when it comes to military power. That's simply not true. China has made massive strides and continues to do so, and in some areas is now clearly ahead of the United States in military technological terms. And certainly the closer you come geographically to China, the greater China's advantage is, and that's definitely true across the Taiwan Strait, which is, you know, generally the place where if the US and China were ever to go to war, that it would be over Taiwan. And, you know, the military balance across the Taiwan Strait has shifted dramatically over the last, well, let's say, generation. And the movement is still continues to be only in one direction.
1: Well, on the issue of Taiwan, there's a significant package of US military assistance currently on hold. Donald Trump is being urged to release it, including, again, from within his own party. He suggested it's a good bargaining chip. What could he feasibly extract from President Xi if he agreed to further halt that assistance or even to stop it?
8: As it happens, I was in Taipei quite recently, and the sense I got there was that there is no prospect of that arms package being released this year. So there's some time to wait on that. It's not exactly clear to me what the United States could get from China in return, except perhaps for some trade measures, some concessions, for instance, to buy more American goods, including potentially, you know, American passenger aircraft, Boeings and so on. But I don't think we can expect the Chinese to make any concessions on their demands about Taiwan. I mean, they are absolutely resolute in their position on Taiwan. And one of the reasons the standoff between the US and China is moving China's way is not just the fact that the military balance of power has shifted, but the balance of resolve is so unequal. Taiwan is just much more important to China than it is to America. And so I don't expect China to offer any concessions there at all.
1: Is there any world where perhaps President Trump could extract some kind of quid pro quo in terms of China's support for Iran and Moscow in return for halting that package of aid to Taiwan?
8: Look, I think that's possible at the margin, but let's be clear, China has not offered military aid, direct military aid, either to Iran or Russia. Certainly intelligence support and certainly lots of parts and equipment for both countries, but it's not transferring weapons directly to either country during these conflicts. So I'd be very surprised, again, if China offered many concessions there, because after all, the US is doing the same for Ukraine and has offered much greater support, of course, for Israel.
1: Sam Rogovin is International Security Program Director at the Lowy Institute. This is PM. I'm Barbara Miller. The AFL Grand Final is a time of celebration for many of us, but ahead of this weekend, authorities are preparing for a potential spike in domestic and family violence. Experts say while sport is not the cause of this violence, there is a significant link between alcohol consumption and the risk of heightened family violence on Grand Final Day. Alison Shaw reports.
9: Domestic violence victim survivor Pip Ray vividly remembers watching sporting games on TV with her then husband.
10: You would see the yelling and the screaming and the unpredictable outbursts and the swearing and the aggressive language and you know, the behaviour, the stomping around, the slamming of the doors. You know, if one of the children get upset or there's some sort of, you know, argument that spills over from that, that's all it takes for domestic violence to trigger off.
9: A former police officer, she now helps other women going through domestic violence and says experiences like these are a familiar tale for many.
10: That is also the story that I hear from thousands of women who talk about what it's like. I've been called out numerous times over the grand final weekends when I was policing to break up fights. And you find out that there's this combination, whether it's gambling, alcohol, drugs.
9: Victoria Police says it saw a 5% increase in family violence incidents on grand final day last year. Frontline services are bracing for a spike in calls, while the Sexual Assault and Family Violence Centre says it's a great shame that specialist services like theirs have to prepare, including strengthening safety planning processes and getting emergency accommodation ready. While domestic violence occurs all year round, experts point out that additional stress or disappointment around a big game, coupled with gambling or alcohol consumption, can be a dangerous combination.
11: Well, what we've known for a long time is that there's a correlation between the use of alcohol, major sporting events and domestic violence.
9: Dr. Catherine Ordway is a sports integrity expert and visiting scholar at the University of New South Wales Canberra Business School. She's also worked closely with the Foundation for Alcohol Research and Education, which released a new report last month revealing that every AFL and NRL club in Australia is now sponsored by alcohol companies, while every NRL club and five AFL clubs also have gambling sponsors.
11: I'd like to see there to be a really conscious cutting between the nexus between alcohol and sport. It's really important that we have a good hard look at the sponsorships of alcohol and the infiltration of advertising.
9: She also believes other policy levers can help.
11: We've seen recently that the South Australian Parliament has led the way by restricting the same-day service of alcohol through delivery service operations from 10 p.m. to 10 a.m. and stadiums around the country reduce the levels of alcohol available so that there are cut-offs after half-time, for example. You can't buy any further alcohol. But the fact that we see teams run onto the ground with alcohol advertised on their jumpers is really problematic.
9: Philip Ripper is the chief executive at No to Violence, which operates the National Men's Referral Service, a telephone and online counselling helpline for men. He says weekends like this one can be dark days for many families.
12: This country is living through an ongoing crisis in family violence. New South Wales Police alone responding.

0: to a family violence call out every 3 minutes, particularly on grand final days. The rates go from appalling to astronomical.
1: He's calling for more funding for men's behaviour and support programs to address the problem before it escalates into a crisis.
0: We need to intervene much earlier. We shouldn't be leaving police as our first response. There are men's behaviour change programs that have existed across this country for 30 or 40 years. They run on the smell of an oily rag, and they are under-resourced, and the availability is patchy at best. But I think it's fair to say the culture within AFL clubs needs re-examining again. But this also goes right down to local sporting clubs. We all have a part to play in our community to address family violence and to really create safe spaces for women and children.
2: That's Philip Ripper, the Chief Executive at No to Violence, and that report by Alison Shaw. If you or someone you know needs help, you can call 1-800-RESPECT or Lifeline on 13 11 14. The Men's Referral Service is on 1300 766 491. New data suggests medical specialist shortages in rural and regional Australia are being compounded by a lack of training programs in those areas. The Royal Australasian College of Physicians is campaigning for more specialist training pathways in the regions to help bridge the healthcare gap between the country and the city. Rachel Hayter reports.
3: It's hard to raise a child and run a business when for half of every month you're dizzy, nauseous and fatigued.
4: It's a feeling of like having a bad hangover. So it's sort of, I feel as if I've had a bottle of wine the night before, but without any of the fun.
3: 46-year-old Tori lives near Albury-Wodonga on the New South Wales-Victoria border and told her GP about her symptoms 4 years ago.
4: I had a conversation with her about seeing a specialist, seeing a neurologist. She said she would refer me, but she wasn't very optimistic about my ability to get in. I waited about 6 months to get a call from the neurologist. Nothing happened. So I rebooked with my GP and found out at that point that the neurologist had just kind of dropped me off the list, that they were too busy to take me.
3: Tori is finally booked in to see a neurologist in Melbourne via telehealth next week. The undersupply of specialists is well documented. The Federal Health Department's own projections show the country is heading for a shortage of almost 7,000 specialists by 2033. But a new report from the Royal Australasian College of Physicians shows just how much worse it is for rural and regional Australia and suggests it's compounded by a lack of regional training pathways.
5: We have a fantastic workforce that we begin to train in rural areas, and we lose them to metropolitan training programs.
3: Dr. Annabelle Martin is a regional nephrologist, also based in Albury-Wodonga, who laments watching her valued colleagues leave to complete their specialist training in metropolitan programs, which reduces the likelihood they'll return.
5: It's a time that they're meeting partners, setting down their roots in their community, and they're the years they're forced into metropolitan centres for training.
3: Almost 30% of Australians live outside our major cities, but only 10% of physicians and trainees are practising in those areas. The Royal Australasian College of Physicians argues the mismatch is exacerbating health inequality. Dr. Martin says the uneven distribution of specialists hurts not only patients, but the medical workforce too.
5: The moral injury and loss of workforce is significant, and we'd love to be able to keep them.
3: Dean of the Royal Australasian College of Physicians, Associate Professor Kudzai Kanutu, believes it's possible and points out a jurisdiction where a regionally based specialist program is already working: the Western Australian Rural Physician Training Pathway.
6: One of our members came to us and said, hey, look, I think I can establish an end-to-end rural training pathway in my hospital, but what I need from the college is for you to support me with some of the governance around how will I do supervision differently, how will I make sure that trainees are still able to get all of the experiences that they want.
3: The RACP is also calling for relocation and retention packages to better support physicians moving into regional areas.
2: Rachel Hayter reporting. And that's all from PM on this Thursday evening. You can find the podcast of the full programme on ABC Listen. Have a lovely evening. Good night.

0: Good evening, Joseph Hathaway Wilson with ABC News. The federal government says artificial intelligence company OpenAI is engaging with it following a data breach impacting Medicare. Here's political reporter Lexi Junowick.
1: Today, the Prime Minister revealed an artificial intelligence agent from OpenAI hacked into a Medicare data portal in June this year. Anthony Albanese said both public and non-public files were accessed by the agent, but it doesn't appear anyone's personal details were accessed. He's met with the company's chief executive, Sam Altman, to express Australia's extreme concern over the incident and disappointment that it took 3 months for the government to be alerted. Government Services Minister Katie Gallagher says OpenAI is engaging with the government as a rapid review into the incident gets underway.
2: We're really pleased about that.
1: The incident has also been referred to the Parliament's Joint Select Committee on Artificial Intelligence.
0: Independent federal MP Kate Chaney has been campaigning for a mandatory incident reporting framework to improve security in the AI space. She says Australia can't rely on the goodwill of tech companies.
3: We need to be equipped to actually work on the international stage to cooperate and set expectations. That involves mandatory requirements which we can do domestically. It also involves resourcing our AI Safety Institute appropriately.
0: An Alice Springs man has been sentenced to 3 years and 10 months in prison after pleading guilty to four charges over a violent attack at Lassiter's casino. Chris Murakarani Fitzpatrick reports.
4: Justice Peter Barr found Graham Abbott punched and kicked Nadia Dodd before later pursuing her with a hatchet as security guards tried to protect her. The judge described Abbott as completely disinhibited and his behaviour as extreme. He said Miss Dodd was extremely lucky to have been protected by security guards whose intervention he commanded. Justice Barr also described Abbott's rehabilitation prospects as guarded. Abbott was given a non-parole period of 2 years and 10 months.
0: Overseas, Pakistan has launched airstrikes on several sites in Afghanistan, which it says were being used to launch drone attacks across the border. Pakistani officials say the country's air defences successfully intercepted the drones. Pakistan has repeatedly accused the Taliban government of allowing militants to operate from its territory and carry out attacks across the border, an accusation Kabul denies. A United States judge has ordered the Trump administration immediately reinstate access to the media outlets barred from the White House. William Howard Evans reports.
5: On the 18th of September, US President Donald Trump announced he would be preventing CNN, MS Now and Politico from entering the White House, accusing them of reporting fiction and lies. The three outlets launched legal action in response, labelling the move unconstitutional. Mr. Trump frequently criticises news organisations and his administration sought to fight the lawsuit by claiming the reporters pose a national security risk. But today, Justice Kelly has rejected that argument, ordering the White House immediately reinstate the press passes for a period of 14 days.
0: A US judge has granted Dolly Parton's estate a temporary restraining order against the late singer's nephew and his private security company. The estate has accused Brian Seaver of threatening to commit violence and destroy his aunt's legacy and business empire in court filings. The order says the court took into account the repeated threats cited in the complaint, as well as the alleged demands for payment and Mr. Seaver's claimed access to weapons, experience with violence, and intention to retaliate. And in sport, Brisbane has confirmed its final lineup for Saturday's AFL Grand Final against Fremantle, with star midfielder Lachie Neale cleared to play after successfully appealing his one-match suspension. Ariana Levi reports.
6: The veteran midfielder was handed a one-match ban for an off-the-ball gut punch on Hawthorn's Jack Ginnivan during last weekend's preliminary final. The Lions failed to overturn the suspension at the AFL tribunal last night. The club argued the contact was a bump or a body check, but the panel ruled it was an intentional strike of medium impact. It also rejected Brisbane's argument that Neil's unblemished disciplinary record over his 320-game career amounted to exceptional and compelling circumstances. The two-time Brownlow medalist has travelled to Melbourne with the Lions squad, with tomorrow afternoon's appeals board hearing set to determine his grand final fate.
0: A slight to medium chance of showers in the northern and eastern

0: Eastern Arnhem, Eastern Carpentaria and Northeastern Barkly and West Coast of the Top End. Partly cloudy elsewhere. You're up to date with ABC News.
1: Immigration has dominated headlines over the last few weeks as the major parties debate over visa numbers. Meanwhile, regional medical clinics are increasingly relying on overseas-born GPs to keep their doors open.
2: Even if we invest now into the doctors of the future, that's another 10 years away. We're essentially filling a gap that exists because there's nobody else to put in that gap.
1: And when floodwaters inundated their town last year, Wingham residents were left without a local swimming pool.
3: There's a lot of people that aren't getting that exercise, and the ones that I'm really worried about are the children in the preschools. They've got nowhere to learn to swim in this town.
1: Now, after a funding win, there are calls for change to disaster funding to include other types of infrastructure important to local life. I'm Alex Hyman, and this is Australia Wide. In the southern highlands of New South Wales, amid debate about slashing migrant numbers in Australia, a rural GP practice is relying on skilled doctors from overseas. By accepting three new international recruits, the Bundanoon Medical Centre says it's been able to accept new patients and continue delivering aged care. It's happening across the country as census statistics showed nearly 60% of GPs in Australia were born overseas. Illawarra reporter Brooke Chandler has this story.
4: It might be unusual to find a country medical centre drenched in shades of pink, from the scrubs worn by practitioners to the cowboy hats adorning the walls. But one thing that is not rare at the practice Bundanoon, about 2 hours south of Sydney, is the presence of overseas-born doctors filling critical staffing gaps.
2: Recruitment's tricky. I think that's probably consistent across all healthcare settings at the moment.
4: That's practice co-owner Dr. Arielle Turner. She's the only Australian-born GP out of the five working there and a lover of all things pink. The medical centre services a town of about 3,000 people with a high rate of residents above the age of 65. Dr. Turner says she's been able to keep books open to new patients by recruiting migrant doctors.
2: We really are quite reliant. Our recruitment process is open to anybody, but we get very limited, if not no applications from Australian graduates.
4: Dr. Thalini Wijayarupa has worked as a GP at the Bundanoon Medical Centre since January after leaving her birth country of Sri Lanka. She says finding a position in Australia was highly competitive and required additional exams and training.
5: We're so grateful that we can continue to do our medical careers here. We're not going to forget our roots. Yeah. We're going to stay here.
4: Dr. Wijayarupa has been sponsored for permanent residency by Dr. Turner and co-owner and registered nurse Jessie Smith. The cost of sponsorship for each applicant could total up to $12,000, according to the practice owners, as well as hours of time spent filing relevant paperwork.
2: We have to really do all that ourselves. We don't have immigration lawyers, nor do we learn how to be immigration lawyers at university. So it's a huge sort of administrative burden, but then also quite a cost to us as an employer because it all comes out of our pocket.
4: Dr. Turner says she has no regrets about the time and money spent on her international recruits.
2: If I look at the qualifications, the personalities of the people that we've recruited, if I'd seen that and been blinded to whether they were international or Australian trained, I think I would pick the same people again.
4: Demographer Simon Kushinmaha says 59% of GPs working in Australia were migrants, with the proportion even higher in regional areas. Last week, the federal government announced its plans to bring net overseas migration down from 306,000 to 225,000 by 2028. The announcement came as One Nation unveiled its proposal to cut immigration by 750,000 places over 3 years. The coalition is meanwhile finalising its proposal, which is expected to pursue a target between 150,000 and 170,000 people. Mr. Kushinmaha said proposed migration cuts, often framed around easing pressure on housing, will impact the healthcare system.
6: Every migration visa that you cut, while it might sound popular, while

0: might arguably make certain things better, if depending on what your policy view is, it will also have negative consequences. I think the regions would suffer quite dramatically.
1: Dr. Turner rejected recent political sentiment that suggested skilled migrants were taking jobs from Australians, saying the practice needed doctors to meet an immediate demand for care.
2: To keep our health system going, we do need international qualified doctors, because as I said before, even if we invest now into the doctors of the future, that's another 10 years away. We're essentially filling a gap that exists because there's nobody else to put in that gap.
1: Dr. Turner said the local community has responded positively to the new residents. In June, she put out a call for help furnishing a home for a newly arrived GP from Iran. The centre's lunchroom was filled within 24 hours with donated homewares, clothes and food vouchers.
2: People just really wanted to help him. I'm actually genuinely so excited that somebody was coming to Bundanoon and wanting to be a part of that and sort of support us as a practice was quite beautiful to watch.
3: That's Dr. Ariel Turner, ending that report by Brooke Chandler.
4: ABC Australia-wide.
3: This week, Prime Minister Anthony Albanese joined 21 other world leaders urgently calling for global guardrails to ensure AI remains under human control. Artificial intelligence and AI-generated content are increasingly entering our lives. For many people, it's through social media, where the real and the fake is becoming increasingly hard to separate. This is what happened to one regional WA reporter recently. Scrolling on her phone, she came across an account of an influencer who looked like she was living a glamorous FIFO life, working hard on the mine sites in northern WA and relaxing at the beach on swings off. But none of it was real. Experts say this rise in AI-generated influencers is an example of just how advanced this technology is getting, while highlighting how these accounts are not only helping to spread misinformation, but sexualising women in a male-dominated industry. Madigan Landry has more.
5: Meet Bindi.
6: All right, fellas, let's not. She does not just want you to tell her that she looks pretty.
5: Bindi's living the ultimate FIFO life, working hard on a mine site during her swings on and relaxing and travelling the country on her days off.
6: Lining up gunshot. Honestly, I don't think I've been this nervous before. I'm shaking. People keep saying Palm Creek looks worse. Nah, this one's a scary one.
5: Bindi has more than 80,000 followers on Instagram, with posts attracting hundreds of comments. Links on her profile also direct her followers to more explicit adult content hidden behind a paywall. The thing is, Bindi Ray doesn't exist. The ABC examined Bindi's social accounts and found hallmark signs of AI-generated content, misspelt words, nonsense text, and continuity errors in her facial features. AI image checking software found photos of Bindi had a 90% plus probability of being AI-generated. It's left some Bindi followers, like FIFO worker Gus, upset.
7: Had no idea that it was AI. I feel like I've been duped a few times recently in terms of just seeing stuff on social media, and then I've sent it to someone, and then they've been like, yeah, no, that's definitely AI.
5: Her content was also analysed by independent experts who confirmed the use of generative AI. Priyanka Singh is a cybersecurity lecturer at the University of Queensland.
8: It seems to be like almost 100% AI generated. I can see like some of the lip sync is not really going well with what she's saying. I can really see some frame inconsistencies in the video recording.
5: We decided to get in touch with Bindi and ask if she or whoever is running her account was up for an interview. We didn't hear back. Monash University research fellow Emily Vandenagel said AI was becoming increasingly clever at hiding itself among real content, leaving consumers more likely to feel deceived.
9: I think we're being tested, and I feel like culturally we are at a bit of a moment of reckoning. We do tend at some times to kind of overestimate how good we are at knowing the difference. We like to pride ourselves on being able to detect authenticity from people.
5: She said the emergence of niche AI-generated influencers was a clever marketing technique.
9: You don't need appeal as broad as global or even as broad as Australia. If you can really drill into a location that is meaningful to a lot of people who are there.
5: Parent company of Instagram, Meta, said it was attempting to remove Bindi's account. It said in a statement that while AI-generated content was not against its rules, they required people to disclose when they post realistic AI-generated content. But for some, these kinds of posts aren't just about tricking online users. It's about the impact it's having on women in mining. A lot of Bindi's content, which shows her working on a mine site, is highly sexualized. People like Ellie,

0: who works in the trucking industry in the northwest of WA, are frustrated by the content.
1: I think it's really harmful to the reputation of women working in these fields and just turns us into being there for the male gaze and not for all of our abilities and hard work. There has been so much improvement in the safety and respect for women on site the last few years. I feel this kind of content threatens to take us all the way back to the start.
0: And AI experts warn these types of accounts will only grow. Dr. Singh says AI models were developing faster than our ability to spot a fake.
2: We are humans and we are wired to trust, right? So, and seeing used to be believing. I think the people have the notion, like, if it's AI generated, it would be like a low resolution video clip that they would be like very easy for them to kind of discriminate.
0: She says allowing these accounts to go unchecked is only amplifying the spread of misinformation.
2: Unfortunately, we are also not confident about it, and that's what it gets, generation and then amplification. That's like kind of really creating a huge wave of misinformation, disinformation, which is like a real problem right now.
3: Madigan Landry reporting there. When devastating floodwaters inundated the northern New South Wales town of Wingham in May last year, the local pool was badly damaged. Locals say the loss of the pool impacted not only their health, but their well-being, and they were worried about safety as children were left without swimming lessons. Now they've had a win, a $15 million state and federal funding promise guaranteeing the future of their only public pool. Now there are calls for pools across Australia to be considered essential infrastructure, with new disaster funding reforms to improve funding access for regional communities. Marina Trajkovic has the story.
4: For residents in Wingham, just northwest of Taree on the New South Wales mid-north coast, losing their only public swimming pool in last year's record-breaking floods was yet another devastating blow.
5: I'm sure that even the people who didn't use the pool felt the loss of it because it just dampened the mood, sorry for the pun, right across Wingham. And a lot of people were hurting, and the fact that the pool was destroyed, it had an effect on people's mental well-being, I think.
4: With 700 millimetres of rain falling across Wingham and Taree in May last year, Mid-Coast Mayor Claire Ponton says the Wingham Memorial Pool suffered significant structural damage, sparking a 16-month community campaign calling for funds to rebuild it.
5: The flood water was running along the river, and the extra water in the banks of the river caused soil movement, and that effectively lifted the pool up and cracked it. Underneath the pool is all the plumbing and the reticulation system, so we expect that that has all been damaged as well.
4: Last week, Prime Minister Anthony Albanese delivered the welcome news.
6: I can advise the member for Lyne and the constituents there that funding has now been approved of $15 million.
4: The Wingham residents Kate Spriggs, whose father helped campaign for the pool in the 60s, and keen swimmer Bob Clark, it's the region's children and elderly who've been their biggest concern.
7: Fantastic news. The community's been through a lot over the years. We know there's families that have been able to travel to Taree, but we also know there's a significant proportion of our community who can't afford the cost to travel. Kids are going without lessons. Our elderly are going out without being able to get into the pool and do rehab and physio and things like that. The social connections that it brings to the community, it's an opportunity for people to come together.
8: Well, I used to be 4 days a week, about half past six of the morning. So that's exercise that I now don't get. But there's a lot of people that aren't getting that exercise. And the ones that I'm really worried about are the children in the preschools. They've got nowhere to learn to swim in this town.
4: A 2025 report from Royal Life Saving Australia found the swim safety skills of Aussie kids are on the decline, with around half of year six kids unable to complete a 50-metre pool lap or tread water for 2 minutes. A 2024 sport and leisure research paper also finding pools are vital social hubs, which enhance health and well-being in communities. But under current disaster funding policy, pools aren't considered essential infrastructure.
5: It's absolutely an appalling policy, I think, and I have complained long and hard to politicians, whoever I can get to listen. We were originally told that it wasn't an automatic payment through the disaster funding because it was a community asset and not an essential public asset. So we just had to keep asking for it.
4: Federal Emergency Management Minister Christy McBain says a local government task force, which met for the first

0: time on Monday is helping guide new federal reforms.
1: The thing that councils have spoken to me about is trying to streamline the process as much as possible. We know already that there is an audit process that the state requires, and then there's a separate audit process that the federal government requires. So we are working really closely with them to see where we can streamline those processes so that councils can access money quicker. Classification of council assets as essential public assets to meet the funding criteria usually refers to things like roads and bridges to make sure that we can get communities moving again quickly. There's always been an exceptional circumstances category in the current arrangements and in the future reforms. It is really important that we take a bunch of those recreational assets into account.
0: Councillor Ponton says the Wingham Pool could be up and running by December next year.
2: Marina Trykovich there on the central coast of New South Wales. The New South Wales government's plans for the country's largest dedicated koala national park have passed a key hurdle, but the plan to fund it has sparked debate over who should pay for conservation. The state government plans to help pay for its costs by selling carbon credits generated from ending logging, but it's a plan that's divided opinion. Supporters say the park may never have happened without the credits, but critics argue governments should not need a financial incentive to create national parks. Samuel O'Brien explains.
3: In New South Wales's mid-north coast, sounds like this are about to be few and far between as the state government ramps up plans to establish the country's largest dedicated koala national park. Spanning 476,000 hectares inland of Coffs Harbour, the Great Koala National Park was a key promise from the Labor Party during the 2023 federal election. As part of its plan, the government will sell carbon credits generated from ending logging, sparking intense scrutiny from conservationists and politicians. So, what are carbon credits, and why is the project so controversial? Professor at the Crawford School of Public Policy at the Australian National University, Frank Jotso, explains.
4: The idea is to turn land that is currently used for forestry into a national park. That means that we'll stop logging, and of course the land where you've got permanent forest will store more carbon than the alternative. Then you sell those credits to a company that needs to reduce their emissions under some mandatory scheme. So for example, in our case in Australia, the safeguard mechanism. So there's all manner of industrial companies as well as resource companies like gas industry and coal mines. Now, why is it controversial? Well, you could, of course, take the opposing view and say, well, these industrial and resource companies should be reducing their own emissions at their own sites. And that's where the fault line lies in the debate.
3: While carbon credit schemes are not new, Professor Jotso says Australia and China are both pioneering strategies to use them to encourage the preservation of forests.
4: There is nothing that incentivizes or compels state governments to create national parks. There is really no push factor in that regard. And so I think there's probably bona fide argument here that without the carbon credits, the park might not have gone ahead. From that point of view, going ahead with it, in my view, is unambiguously a good thing.
3: In Australia, most national parks are managed by the state government, aside from six Commonwealth parks that are run by the federal government, including Kakadu. UNSW senior lecturer in public sector management, Dr. Megan Evans, doesn't believe parks like the Great Koala National Park should have to fund themselves.
5: I just find it extraordinary that we are having a discussion about how do we actually incentivize government from doing something that is actually their job. We actually have to go, the state government can't possibly do their job. They're so poor. They're so constrained by industry telling them what to do that we have to find creative ways for governments to actually do something that is literally their job. The idea that a state government is poor or unable to find the resources to create a national park is just an absolute lie. And it's a lie that has been manufactured and socialized and normalized by these discussions around how do we make national parks pay for themselves.
3: The New South Wales government says the credits generated by the Great Koala National Park would be prioritized to manufacturing industries and banned from fossil fuel companies. Dr. Evans says the plans still go against what carbon credits are trying to achieve.
5: Offsets should only be a very last resort, and they should be very expensive in order to incentivize that behavior. But what we have is that offsets are cheap, so companies spending on credits to ensure compliance is just spare change at the back of the couch.
3: The plan needed the support of the federal government, who runs

0: Clean Energy Regulator and decides on which projects are eligible to earn carbon credits. When the Senate voted earlier this month, three Green senators crossed the floor to join the coalition to block it. They were unsuccessful. Their Greens colleague in the New South Wales Parliament, Sue Higginson, says getting the park approved and ending logging is more important than arguing about carbon credits.
1: The reality is, if this method was sunk, and this is the good method that actually sees the end of logging wherever the method is applied, the next method, the industry method, is nearly ready to go. That method would have seen carbon credits generated and logging continued.
0: Timber New South Wales President Andrew Herford argues ending logging in the park will have more harm on the environment than the predictions made by the carbon credit system.
2: We replace things like timber power poles with fiberglass produced with resins out of petrochemicals or steel produced out of coal and iron ore, much higher emissions than anything the timber industry would produce.
0: New South Wales Environment Minister Penny Sharp welcomed the approval by the Senate and said in a statement, future parks, including the Great Southern Forest National Park currently being advocated for, are also on her radar. The scheme still needs to be passed in the Federal House of Representatives and approved by the Clean Energy Regulator before legislation for the park will be introduced in the New South Wales Parliament.
3: Samuel O'Brien with that story. And finally here on Australia Wide. A lot of people slow down as they get older, but Betty Gregory isn't one of them. After skydiving to celebrate her 95th birthday, and not for the first time, the Gold Coast great-great-grandmother says age is just a number and hopes others will take the occasional leap into adventure during their older years. Danielle Maher has this story.
4: Shout Geronimo!
5: For most people, turning 95 might mean a quiet celebration with family and friends. But for Betty Gregory, it means jumping out of a plane. Earlier this month, the thrill-seeking granny celebrated her birthday by skydiving, a tradition she kicked off as a much younger woman of 80.
6: Was it as good as the last one?
7: Oh, yes.
6: Yeah, it never gets old, does it?
7: No.
6: Well done.
5: And despite recently moving into residential aged care, Betty is showing no signs of slowing down.
7: Oh, I don't suppose there are very many people jump out of aeroplanes at 95, but I thought, well, you only live once, and 95 is just a number, so why not make the most of it?
5: This year's jump came at a very different point in Miss Gregory's life. After years living alone in a high-rise apartment on the Gold Coast, she recently decided to downsize and move into residential care.
7: Well, I'd been in my other apartment for 26 years, and it was right on the beach, and I had a beautiful view from the balcony up to surface paradise. I could see the whales when they went up in September. But the point is, as you get to 95, you begin to be able to do less and less, competently anyway.
5: But moving into aged care hasn't meant giving up the things she enjoys. If anything, Miss Gregory says she's looking forward to going skydiving for her birthday again next year.
7: My friends are used to me doing things that are rather unconventional. I'm not your usual 95-year-old, I'm afraid to say. I'm rather cheeky.
5: Melinda Griffiths is the general manager of the Southern Gold Coast Aged Care Facility where Miss Gregory now lives. She says while Betty's skydiving might be an extreme example, the idea that aged care residents should sit quietly on the sidelines are long gone.
8: Well, I've been here nearly a couple of years, and it's the first resident I've had who's gone skydiving while living with us. But it's really exciting, and it's important for us to take the opportunities to try new things, to make sure that we're still involved in the community, understand what they like, what their passions are.
5: Miss Griffiths says people like Betty are a reminder that aged care providers often need to keep up with their residents, not the other way around.
8: We go to the football, we go to the AFL, like we want to do more and more of that stuff because that's what it's all about. It's about living their best life.
6: Well done.
7: Right.
6: You going to stand you up?
9: I'll sit you down.
6: I'll sit you down. What do you want to do? There we go. What do you reckon? Are we going again?
7: Yeah.
6: Yeah? There's no stopping Betty.
7: Thank you.
6: And we'll see you again next time. Happy birthday, Betty.
3: That's Betty Gregory talking to our reporter Danielle Maher after skydiving to celebrate her 95th birthday. And that's the program here on Australia Wide. My name's Alex Hyman. Thanks so much for your company.

0: Good evening, this is Mitchell Abram with ABC News. An Alice Springs man who pleaded guilty to a violent attack at Lassiter's Casino has been sentenced to 3 years and 10 months in prison. Chris Mudakarani Fitzpatrick reports.
1: Graham Abbott pleaded guilty to aggravated assault, reckless endangerment and two counts of assaulting a worker after attacking Nadia Dodd and two security guards at Lassiter Casino in June last year. Justice Peter Barr found Abbott punched and kicked Miss Dodd before later pursuing her with a hatchet as two casino security guards tried to protect her. The court heard the hatchet glanced off Miss Dodd's leg and became caught in her shorts. Justice Barr said Abbott's behaviour was extreme and Miss Dodd was extremely lucky to have not have been more seriously injured. He was given a non-parole period of 2 years and 10 months.
0: Independent MP and former intelligence officer Andrew Wilkie says a breach by tech company OpenAI should be a call to arms for the government. Prime Minister Anthony Albanese has revealed an artificial intelligence agent from OpenAI hacked into an Australian Medicare data portal in June. The government has launched a task force to investigate, though it's not believed any personal information was compromised. Mr. Wilkie says the government has been slow to act previously.
2: It has been good to see the Prime Minister and the Acting Prime Minister commit to move very, very quickly to set up a task force to look into this. That will be a change of pace because, quite frankly, everything up until now has moved too slowly. We still don't have a National AI Safety Act, even though it's been discussed for a long time.
0: Heading overseas now, press freedom advocates say the strength of the US Constitution is being tested as the Trump administration fights to ban some journalists from the White House. Last week, President Donald Trump barred CNN, MS Now and Politico from entering the building, saying they consistently publish fiction and lies. The three outlets filed a lawsuit in response, and today a District of Columbia court has ordered it be revoked for at least 14 days. As the legal process plays out over the coming months, Australian author and journalist Peter Grester says the US right to free speech will be debated in court.
3: The First Amendment is the one that I think most of us will be watching for because that is the one that really underpins press freedom in the United States, and it's become something of an icon for advocates like myself all over the world.
0: Denmark is warning Russia is likely to escalate hybrid warfare in the coming months. Hybrid warfare and sabotage on European soil has gained attention recently after Germany blamed Russia for an attempted drone attack at Leipzig-Halle Airport. The attack has prompted EU members to call for new sanctions against Russia. The Danish intelligence service believes Moscow is preparing to carry out more frequent attacks against the West and NATO countries. Back home, Brisbane Lions star Lachie Neale is free to play in Saturday's AFL Grand Final against Fremantle, with the midfielder having successfully overturned his one-match ban for striking. The panel pointed to Neale's exemplary disciplinary record and will instead be fined $10,000. Meanwhile, both Brisbane and Fremantle have made no changes to their teams for the season decider, with Dockers defender Brennan Cox left out despite returning to training after his calf injury. Brisbane's Noah Answorth has been named as an emergency after recovering from an ankle injury. And in the AFLW, Adelaide coach Ryan Davis says his side's Sunday match against Fremantle is shaping up to be high stakes as the Crows fight to make the finals. Despite a mass exodus of veteran talent and a coaching change, Adelaide are only one win behind the top eight. But four of their remaining five games are against higher-ranked sides. Davis says his team remains in the hunt for a spot in the finals.
4: There's a lot of season finals campaigners and we've been able to add some good talent through the draft. So I think when you start out at any year, you do want to qualify for finals. We're still well and truly in the hunt. We've got our next sort of four or five games. There's teams that are in and around us on the ladder, so they all become pretty important from now on.
0: And Socceroos coach Tony Popovic says his side will be able to account for the absence of star striker Mo Toure during their upcoming friendly matches against Brazil in Queensland. Toure, who had scored five goals in the opening seven games of the English Championship Series for the club side Norwich, will miss the international window with an injured shoulder. The 22-year-old requires surgery and faces months on the sideline, also putting his involvement in January's Asian Cup in jeopardy. But

0: had, especially the Warramunga people, had pride in place. We had the Bapi regional deal, and it's been very hard to make sure that Aboriginal people are actually included in the decision making.
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3: Right, hop to it, get to it, 1300 222 891. Let's get into the quiz, 1300 222 891. The categories for tonight. I've done two and Kishi has done, I've done three and Kishi has done two. So I've done Albert Einstein, the Caribbean, which I've misspelt, but anyway, endangered creatures is another category. More than a game. Obviously, that reflects the fact that we have the AFL Grand Final this weekend. And if you are a fan of aircraft, Kishi has put together a series of questions about aircraft. It's called Plane Speaking. 1300 222 891 is the number to call for the quiz. Oh, and by the way, Australia is playing South Africa in a one-day international at the moment. Australia chose to bowl. And South Africa in the 17th over are 2 for 70. John is the genius.
4: We just haven't got a clue what to do.
5: I'm just going to throw something out there so I can put everyone out of their misery.
6: Sounds like I should know the answers because they're important.
7: Look, Descartes, big in philosophy, Lagrange, I have no idea, so I'm going to go Pascal.
3: Four. She'd be a waning gibbous tonight, wouldn't she?
8: Is that a question?
9: Thanks for playing soft, Ben.
3: Looks like I might be here late tonight. Better make a new opener for Troy for next week. So, Tria, Troy is going to do the evening program for you next week. And I get to work at a different time of the day, which is a problem. Having done breakfast for 20-odd years, or been involved in a breakfast program for 20-odd years, the body does get used to waking up at ridiculous o'clock. And it's taken me 2 years to have the ability to sleep in till 7. So I'm going to have to try and reverse that for a week. We'll see how we go. If I'm not there some days, just forgive me. Just say, it's okay. Spence, you know, it's not your fault. The categories for tonight are Albert Einstein, the Caribbean, endangered creatures, more than a game, and there is a category on aircraft as well called Plane Speaking. Your chance to pick up the torch. We head to Tuparang first. Hello, Julie. How are you?
10: Good evening. I'm great, thank you.
3: Good. What has inspired you to ring, Julie?
10: Well, Spence, every time we drive home from Adelaide of an evening, we listen out for you and we play the quiz.
3: Oh, good. So you're on your way home now, are you?
10: Yeah, we're only a few minutes away, so hopefully I'll get more than one question right, but okay. If I don't, it doesn't matter.
3: Okay, so which category would you like to have a go at?
10: Let's go for the planes.
3: The planes. Okay, here we go. I've got to go to the back. Here we go. How many wheels are there on a Boeing 747? I'll give you three choices, okay?
10: Thank you.
3: Okay. A is 18, B is 12, and C is 3. I think we can rule out 3, can't we?
10: Let's go 12.
3: Oh, no, have another go.
10: All right, let's go 18.
3: Perfect. One from one. until 2011... Where were all the Airbus A320s assembled? I'll give you three choices again. Bearing in mind it's Airbus. So A is Seattle in Washington, B is Toulouse in France, or C is Frankfurt in Germany.
10: I've got someone to help me here, and he says Toulouse.
3: Toulouse is correct. Two from two. All right. From 1976 until 2003, what commercial aircraft was not only the fastest but also flew at the highest altitude? I don't think I need to give you three options here.
10: Concorde
3: is correct. Three from three. Did you ever see Concorde?
10: No.
3: I did. I did, and... Because it was so they must have been doing test flights before 76.
10: Not in South Australia, surely.
3: No. I was living in England at the time. And so, yeah, so I saw Concorde fly over, and wow, it actually wasn't that big an aircraft.
10: No, it has to stay small so it can get up there and
3: yeah,
10: fly back.
3: Yeah,

0: So there were the 12 remaining Concorde were finally retired in 2003.
1: Yeah, after the big fiery crash on the airfield.
0: Yeah, well, that was Air France one. They lost one. And you know what? There's a. In fact, I've been wanting to track him down. There's a pilot in Broken Hill, right?
1: Yeah.
0: Who was taxiing behind that Air France Concorde.
1: Oh, wow.
0: Yes, yeah. I've been told of him a number of times. In fact, if you're listening, you want to give us a call, that'd be great, because that is something that would never leave you, isn't it?
1: Hey, I used to live under the flight path of the really fast planes out of Edinburgh, you know, Edinburgh in the northern suburbs.
0: Yeah, yeah.
1: And back in the day, this is back in the 80s, they used to fly over Smithfield Plains, really low altitude. And so I'd get up on the top of my roof, lay on my back and watch them go over and count the bolts.
0: Brilliant. So they would have been F-111s in that era.
1: It was, and they were flying like in formation as well.
0: Yeah, yeah. Well, if you want to have that experience again, Julie, I've got a tip.
1: What's that?
0: So at West Beach, where the Pat comes in next to the airport, right?
1: Yes.
0: And there's a skate park. In that skate park, there is a half pipe.
1: There it is. And you go up the top and you lay on your back and you watch them. My son skates while I do that.
0: Yeah, I love doing that. If the aircraft are flying in from that way, landing from that direction, you can seriously count the rivets.
1: You can.
0: It is fantastic.
1: And we always look down and see who's on the skateboards.
0: Yeah. Oh, brilliant. Brilliant. Okay. One more in plane speaking. You've done very well so far, Julie.
1: Oh, well, I've got Jess here.
0: Okay. In modern aircraft, where is much of the fuel stored?
2: The wings.
1: In the wings.
0: Yeah, in the wings and in the centre of the lower part of the fuselage. Four from four. Right, that's plane speaking out of the way. There are lines free. 1-300-222-891. What would you like to go? Albert Einstein. You have the Caribbean... Endangered creatures or more than a game?
1: Do you know anything about Einstein?
2: Yeah,
1: let's go Einstein.
0: Einstein. Where was Albert Einstein born? You have three options. A is Zurich in Switzerland. B is Ulm, U-L-M, in Germany. Or C is Berlin in Germany. Where was he born?
1: Yeah, we're thinking, because it's so weird, we'll go Ulm.
0: Ulm it is. 5 from 5. In what year did Einstein receive the Nobel Prize in Physics? 1905, 1921 or 1915?
1: Well, there was a war on in 1915.
2: Yeah,
1: 1905. Whoa, we're going 1905.
0: Wow, that would have been early. No, that's not it, though. Hey, drive carefully. Thanks for calling, Julie.
1: Thanks for having us.
0: Okay. Bye-bye. Bye-bye. Bye for now. Another Julie from Broadview. Hello, Julie.
3: Hello, Spence.
0: Okay, you've found yourself in this.
3: I've got Tony here with me too.
0: Oh, okay, Tony. Welcome. Okay. In what year did Einstein receive the Nobel Prize for Physics? Was it 1915 or 1921?
3: 1921.
0: Correct. 1 from 1. Do you want to stick with Einstein or do you want to move to another category?
3: What are the other categories, please?
0: The Caribbean, endangered creatures,
3: yes.
0: Or more than a game, which is about football finals.
3: Football. Do you want Tony more than a game?
2: Yes.
3: Yes.
0: More than a game,
3: please.
0: Which team did the Adelaide Crows defeat when they won their first AFL Premiership in 1997?
3: Was it St Kilda?
0: It was. 2 from 2. The West Coast Eagles became the first non-Victorian club to win a Premiership in the VFL-AFL era when they beat Geelong. Who was the captain of West Coast during that game? Do you want me to give you three options?
3: Yes, please.
0: A is John Worsfold, B is Ross Glendinning, and C is Peter Matera.
3: Was it Peter John Worsfold.
0: It was John Worsfold. 3 from 3, Julie. In his post-match speech after winning the 2004 AFL Grand Final.
3: Yes.
0: How did power coach Mark Williams, who did power coach publicly denounce? Who did Mark Williams have a go at in his speech? I can give you three options.
3: Yes.
0: It was Alan Jones, Alan Scott or Peter Allen?
3: Alan Scott.
0: Alan Scott, who said that they'd never win a flag with Williams in charge. 4 from 4. You're in the lead, Julie.
3: Wow.
0: Which former Adelaide Crow helped Melbourne break its premiership drought when they won the flag in 2021?
3: Oh. Which Adelaide Crow helped Melbourne win the premiership?
0: When they won the flag in 2021, he was the senior coach.
3: Oh.
2: Senior coach. Malcolm Blight?
3: We're going Malcolm Blight.
0: Oh, no. Not Malcolm Blight. And you're in the lead, Julie.
3: Yes,
0: you're in the lead. Okay.
3: Enjoy breakfast next week.
0: Thank you, Julie. Okay.
3: Thank you.
0: Bye-bye. Bye-bye. To Berry Springs. Hello, Lindy.
4: Hi, Sam.
0: How was the chicken Alfredo?
4: It was amazing.
0: Oh, good.
4: Loved by all.
0: Oh, you know what I had today? Because normally I bring something, some leftovers or something like that for my tea, and there just wasn't anything to bring. So I've got a couple of emergency frozen, you know, from the supermarket type meals in the bottom of the freezer.
4: Oh, yeah.
0: So I brought a creamy chicken and leek pasta, a frozen one.
4: How was it?
0: Revolting.
4: Yeah. Yes, absolutely.
0: It was truly, truly awful. It was just horrible. I can't believe it.
4: You can't beat homemade and the love that goes into it as well.
0: Yeah, indeed. Yeah. And you can't beat homemade bickies and cakes and things like that as well.
4: Absolutely, absolutely.
0: Bought ones are never the same. Never the same.
4: They just can't stand up.
0: No, they just can't, yeah. You know, a friend of mine, a friend of ours, she makes the itty bitty yo-yos with the custard cream in the middle, right?
4: Oh, yum!
0: But they're only about the size of a 50-cent piece, or maybe a bit bigger.
4: Yeah.
0: And they're always perfect, and they are and they are fantastic because the actual yo-yo mix is quite a soft biscuit.
4: It is.
0: Ah, oh, beautiful. Oh, I want one right now.
4: Yeah, exactly. You're making me crave a sweet now.
0: Yeah. I want one right now. I had a hankering for chocolate this afternoon and I found some. It was good. Now, which former Adelaide Crow helped Melbourne win its premiership in 2021? It's a grand old flag, it's a high-flying flag, it's the emblem for me and for you. Who was it? Who was the senior coach of Melbourne that year in 2021?
4: I was just hoping that I wouldn't get asked this question or anything like that because football is not my thing.
0: I'll give you three options, which Julie won't be happy about. I'll give you three options. But Julie's in the lead anyway. So we'll go with Tyson Edwards, Brett Burton or Simon Goodwin.
4: Simon Goodwin sounds good.
0: 1 from 1 is Simon Goodwin.
4: I have no idea who he is.
0: You've just answered a football question.
4: Oh, my goodness. Hallelujah. Praise the Lord.
0: Get out. Now, Albert Einstein, the Caribbean, or endangered creatures?
4: Oh, endangered creatures.
0: Which big cat is the world's rarest with fewer than 30 individuals left? I'll give you three options. Is it A, the snow leopard, B, the Amur leopard, which is spelled A-M-U-R, or the Sumatran tiger? So is it A, B, or C? A being snow leopard, B being Amur leopard, or C being Sumatran tiger?
4: The We'll go with A.
0: Snow leopard.

0: is not right.
1: Yeah,
0: you know your football, but not your Leopards.
1: It's crazy.
0: See you, Lindy.
1: All right, thanks so much.
0: Okay, bye. Malcolm in Barunga with Hoppy, who's predicted that the Brisbane Lions are going to win the grand final tomorrow on Saturday. G'day, Malcolm. How are you, buddy?
2: G'day, Spence. I'm really well, thank you.
0: Good. How's your world?
2: Yeah, it's good up here today. Beautiful weather, and as it is every day. Barunga's about 100 kilometres southeast of Katherine, just for those people who...
0: Southeast of Katherine.
2: Yes, you go from Katherine, you go about 55 kilometres down the highway and turn left.
0: Okay.
2: Heading off up to Gove or Nullumboy on that road up there.
0: Okay, yeah. All right, okay, yeah. How far are you on a river? Does the day...
2: We have just what's called Beswick Creek.
0: Mm-hmm.
2: It's a small river that flows through us, but further along on the road, further up the Nullumboy, you cross over the Waterhouse River, and also you go up to the Wilton River, and all those rivers flow out into the Roper River.
0: Yeah.
2: Out through Nooka, out into the Great Australian Bight.
0: How'd you go with the rain last year? Because that area got a lot of rain.
2: I've been up here for 10 years now, and the bridge, the road where we go to the next community at Beswick, I used to tell people and say, oh, we drive over this road, and we say, oh, see this river? Sometimes this river's been known to be 3.5 metres up above the bridge, or 3 metres above the bridge. This year it was 3.5 metres above the bridge.
0: Wow.
2: And to see it is to be, honestly, it was. We weren't cut off. We don't get cut off here except for one night, but the next community over, there was so much water spent. Unbelievable.
0: Yeah.
2: Great experience, though.
0: Did you get any of those unwanted critters make their way inland or not?
2: Well, they do. They've been known to be this far inland, and we're a long way inland, and it's quite amazing to think that they can actually come this far. But they have been caught, as I said, Catherine's up near us, and they've been caught up near the Catherine River, and we're talking, you know, hundreds of kilometres from the sea.
0: Yes, you're a long way from the sea. Yeah, the guy who runs the tackle shop in Catherine, whose name escapes me at the moment, he was saying that a lot of people were catching barramundi in the roadside culverts.
2: Sometimes stories are embellished, but let's go with that one. or we could go with the one to say that they've been caught. The potholes in the roads were so big we were catching barra in them. Spence.
0: Don't talk about potholes, blimey.
2: Oh, I know, but yes, look, when you say culverts, we're talking about in this area. There's a lot of rivers that flow, and they all overflowed. And yes, look, it's called the runoff. You catch them when in the runoff period, when the water's flowing back into the river. Yeah, so yes, that would be true.
0: Mm. Wow. Why'd you move there?
2: I came up for work. Mm. I'm principal at the school here in Barunga.
0: Oh, good.
2: And I came up first for a little while in 2018 and then 2019, and then I've been full-time here at Barunga since 2020.
0: Oh, brilliant. How many students in the school?
2: We have between 90 and 100, and we go from birth through to year 12. So we're even though we've only 100 kids, we have a very extensive program with a childcare centre, and then we go through to vet and year 12 and vet. So we're a small community of only about 300 people, and I have a staff of approximately 9 or 10 teachers and community people. Beautiful place, Vince. I wanted to, you know, I when I got the idea of coming to the Territory, I thought, oh, maybe I'll go out to the desert areas down south from here. But when I've been up here with the green and the grass and the floods and the river, and you can fish and catch yabbies and barra and bream and all sorts of it. This is it. I don't want to go to the desert now, Spence.
0: No,
2: I've got all this behind me.
0: So there's plenty of vegetation then.
2: Yes, there is where we are, yes. So we're about 450 kilometres directly south of Darwin. So it's not as humid as Darwin, so we get a really good balance of minimum of 17 overnight and maximum of 35 during the day at the moment. So I wouldn't want to be anywhere else.
0: No, why would you? Why would
2: no,
0: you?
2: No.
0: Yeah.
2: Oh, no.
0: What are you paying for diesel? Go on.
2: Sorry. No, $2.95 we're paying for diesel.
0: Oh, $2.95, are you? Yeah. Okay.
2: That's in Katherine, but down here at the local here, it's probably $3.30, $3.40.
0: Yeah, which is not surprising.
2: Mm.
0: Yeah.
2: It's gone crazy.
0: It has gone crazy. We're in much of South Australia, we're about to start the harvest. And it's going to be a bumper harvest this year, but with fuel prices where they are now, because they go through a lot of diesel with a harvester.
2: Mm.
0: And so that is going to take some of the gloss off the return from the crop this year, that's for sure.
2: There are no winners in any of this, Spencer, is there? I mean, you know, we talk about fuel prices, but the impact of transporting most of the food, the fresh fruit, vegetables and all those foods that go to the supermarket actually come up through Adelaide.
0: Mm.
2: That's where we get most of our supplies. And when people, you know, the transport companies are paying that much for fuel, there's no winners for anybody, particularly at our remote communities, because there's no concessions around cost of living out this way. Everyone feels it harder than most.
0: Yeah, and the other challenge, I guess, is also getting fresh produce there and keeping it fresh.
2: Yeah, that's true. Yeah, the climate up here isn't kind to fresh produce, for sure.
0: Mm. All right. Now, let's have a go at the quiz. Now,
2: you want me to answer a quiz question too?
0: Yeah, you're under pressure here, Malcolm. Okay. Here we go. Yeah, okay. We've got to get this one out of the way. You've got two options. Mm-hmm. This is endangered creatures. Which big cat is the world's rarest? And there are fewer than 30 individuals left. Are we talking about the Amur leopard, which is spelled A-M-U-R, or the Sumatran tiger? They're your two options.
2: Right. Well, on the principal of the school, and as a principal, you're supposed to know everything, of course.
0: Mm-hmm.
2: My forte is sport. Wild animals, not so much. But I'll go the Sumatran tiger.
0: Don't go that. Have another go, Malcolm.
2: I'll go the other one, the Amur cat.
0: the Amur leopard. So apparently it lives in the far east of Russia.
2: Oh, okay.
0: And there's only 25 to 30 wild individuals left, because basically they're chopping down the habitat and they're poaching as well. Appalling. Mm. I mean, humans can be horrible, can't they? One from one. Okay, do you want to stick with endangered critters? Or you can... I don't have any sport ones left.
2: Oh,
0: the football
2: sport,
0: ones
2: man.
0: Have all gone. Who do you... Who do you support?
2: Oh, I'm a Hawks man.
0: You're a Hawks man.
2: Yeah.
0: You wouldn't have been thrilled by the weekend's outcome then, would you?
2: No, but I will tell you something to compensate that.
0: Go on.
2: That wasn't the most important final in Australia. The most important final in Australia on that Saturday, same Saturday afternoon, was the Arnhem Crows women's team playing in the Big Rivers football competition here in Katherine. We won our fourth premiership in a row and six from seven.
0: Wow. Brilliant.
2: It's our community team.
0: Brilliant. Yeah. And that's a women's team?
2: It's a women's team, yes.
0: Brilliant.
2: Yeah.
0: Any trouble getting players, or they're all enthusiastic?
2: Yes, they're all enthusiastic, but getting into the match, I'm the coach of the team.
0: Oh, are you?
2: I do have to say.
0: Yeah.
2: Getting into the match every weekend does. I would love to sit down sometime and tell the stories that go with it. But yes, put it this way, we always get the required number on grand final day.
0: Good. Strange about that. Yeah, strange about that. Yeah.
2: Bound what are the other categories, Spence?
0: Albert Einstein. Endangered creatures, they're all gone. Hang on. Albert Einstein. Or the Caribbean.
2: Oh, goodness me. Let's go to the Caribbean.
0: Which are these are all multiple choice.
2: Oh, good.
0: Okay. Which island is known for the Pitons, P-I-T-O-N-S, twin volcanic peaks? Is it A, St. Lucia, B, Grenada, or C, Antigua?
2: St. Lucia.
0: Correct. Two from two. What is the capital of Trinidad and Tobago?
2: Oh.
0: I'll give you three options, okay?
2: Yep.
0: A is Port of Spain. B is

0: Georgetown, and C is Paramaribo.
1: I think it's Georgetown.
0: It's not Georgetown. Oh, no. Malcolm. Hey, Malcolm, call again.
1: Yes. Okay. I'd love to.
0: I've enjoyed our conversation. Thank you, mate.
1: Yeah.
0: Thank you.
1: Okay. Thank you.
0: And congratulations on the Arnhem women's team, too.
1: Thank you very much.
0: Okay, bye for now. Bye-bye.
1: Your sentiment.
0: Okay, bye-bye. 29 to 8 is the time. 891 ABC Adelaide, South Australia Broken Hill, 1057 ABC Darwin and the Northern Territory. Kim.
2: Friends, good evening.
0: The voice of the Murray. Did you get my did you get my note?
2: What note was that?
0: Did you get your have you received your parcel?
2: I want to thank you for that torch. I got it a couple of days ago.
0: Yeah.
2: Absolutely superb.
0: Brilliant, isn't it?
2: One diode, one LED.
0: Yep.
2: And it's better than other torches I've got 7, 8, 9, 10 in.
0: Yeah, yeah. It's brilliant.
2: It is superb.
0: Doesn't it light up a room?
2: Oh, it does. It shows you the advance in technology. Marvellous.
0: It sure does. Did you read the note? There was a note on the card that I sent through to you.
2: I've got the note up. Yes.
0: What did it say?
2: I don't know.
0: It said, I don't know if we can be friends anymore.
2: I don't recall that.
0: After you guessed Bathurst first up.
2: Is that what you meant? Oh,
0: yeah.
2: I wouldn't put that. No, you're such a lovely fella.
0: Oh, okay.
2: Lovely fella.
0: Thank you.
2: You wouldn't have any grudges.
0: No, not at all. Not at all. Okay.
2: All right. Neither do I.
0: Okay. Now, what did we get up to? We got up to... Oh, the question about... What was it? I can't remember. Oh, the question about
2: the capital
0: of Trinidad and Tobago. Is it A, Port of Spain, or C, Paramaribo?
2: I thought it was Port of Prince, but I don't think a capital would be called another country, so I'll go the second choice.
0: No, go the first one, Kim.
2: Oh, of course. No, on second thoughts.
0: Port of Spain.
2: I think you might be right. I'll go number one, please.
0: Port of Spain is correct. Now, which Caribbean island? Do you want to stick with Caribbean?
2: Endangered
0: creatures, or Caribbean, or
2: Albert
0: Einstein. Okay, all right.
2: What
0: university position did Einstein take in America in 1933? Was it A, Harvard professor, B, professor of theoretical physics at Princeton, or C, Dean of MIT? Which one of those positions did Einstein take up when he arrived in America in 1933?
2: How about the middle one?
0: Theoretical.
2: Professor.
0: Is correct.
2: Oh, well, that's the only one that it could be.
0: Yeah, two from two. You know what? You know, you got me thinking. And you're absolutely right. I must have mistyped that because it got me thinking. Because the capital of Trinidad and Tobago isn't Port of Spain; it's Port au Prince, isn't it? Is it Port au Prince? I need to revisit.
2: Well, I couldn't think of it. Spain, Port au Prince.
0: Yeah.
2: Or Port au Prince. With a French accent.
0: I must have mistyped that for some reason. I wonder why would I think of Spain at the time? I don't know. It is Port of Spain.
2: No,
0: Kishi is rechecking it. Is it Port of Spain? Okay, I'm self-doubting myself for no reason.
2: Oh, right.
0: Yeah. Actually, Emily's just text through saying Port of Prince is Haiti. Ah, of course. All right, no worries. Okay, thank you.
2: All right. Yeah.
0: So I thought I was wrong once, but I was mistaken. Now, you are two from two. Why did Einstein emigrate to America in 1933, Kim? Was it for a better job offer, family vacation reasons, or political reasons?
2: I think he was getting worried about the Jewish question in Germany.
0: It was.
2: In those times.
0: Well, he was vehemently opposed to Hitler and the Nazi regime.
2: Yes, yeah.
0: Yeah, so...
2: He wouldn't have gone down too well.
0: No, so that he moved to America at that stage. You are three from three, Kim. Now, where am I?

0: going. Who's in the lead here? Is Julie in the lead on four? Is it Julie in the lead on four? Yes, it is. Okay. All right.
1: But never fear, Julie. I'm windbidden.
0: Oh, okay, good. All right, now.
1: I think.
0: So we can go back to the Caribbean, or we've got a couple left in Endangered Creatures.
1: Endangered Creatures.
0: Okay.
1: Please.
0: What's the only surviving member of the great ape family in Asia? Is it A, orangutan, or orang-utan, as they sometimes pronounce, gorilla, or chimpanzee?
1: I think it's the orange man.
0: It is. That's four from four. Borneo and Sumatran orangutans are Asia's only great apes. Fewer than 100,000 remain because of palm oil deforestation. Again, humans. Average critters. Which flightless bird from New Zealand has fewer than 70 adults left? Is it A, the kiwi, B, the kakapo, or C, the kaka?
1: There was a TV show on this. I think it was a kakapo.
0: Kakapo is correct. They're a nocturnal flightless.
1: Yes, yeah.
0: They're a parrot. And apparently there's about 67 mature adults left.
1: And they have a very long beak.
0: Yeah.
1: You get stuck into your rear vision mirror.
0: Yeah.
1: Power cables.
0: That's not kakapos. That's, what are they? They are, maybe it is kakapo. Because they pull your windscreen wipers out and all sorts of things. Yeah.
1: I'm not just enjoying yourselves.
0: I'm not sure if it's kakapos. I think it's something I need to look that up. Now, you might be right. Now, what ocean mammal is the rarest with fewer than 500 individuals? Is it A, the blue whale, B, the vaquita porpoise, or C, the North Atlantic right whale?
1: I reckon number three.
0: The North Atlantic right whale, it is not. But Kim, five is a great score. You will probably win, but Julie's probably going to get the torch, okay? Okay. All right, okay.
1: Oh, Spence. that's affirmative action.
0: Oh, it is. Okay, it is. See you, Kim. Bye-bye.
1: All right.
0: Bye-bye. Via text, Frosty's on the money. He says, the torch. It's the best ABC prize ever. Better than the squeezy brain. Better than a cocoa mug. Because I dropped mine. That's a problem. Better than a fridge magnet. Hello, Fran.
2: Hello, how are you?
0: I'm okay. What ocean mammal is the rarest with fewer than 500 individuals? Is it A, the blue whale, or B, the vaquita porpoise?
2: I think it's B.
0: It is the vaquita porpoise, V-A-Q-U-I-T-A. And again, humans, because they inhabit the Gulf of California, and they number under 10 because of illegal gillnet fishing. Gosh, what are
2: humans,
0: we?
2: Humans, what can I tell you?
0: What are we? We are just not good people.
2: And you've heard about the big fires in Indonesia where the Indonesians have deliberately lit the fires to clear it for pine palm plantations,
0: mm-hmm.
2: and causing a massive amount of pollution.
0: Oh, massive. All right. Now, Fran, you only have the Caribbean left.
2: Yes, go for it.
0: Which Caribbean island gained independence in 1973? All right. It's actually not really an island, it's a country. Okay, I'm going to rephrase that. Which Caribbean country gained independence in 1973? Was it A, Bahamas, B, Jamaica, or C, Barbados?
2: I think it might have been Barbados, because I think Jamaica went earlier.
0: Not Barbados.
2: Right.
0: It's not Barbados, Fran.
2: Never mind.
0: Okay, that's okay.
2: I need to tell you my favourite Einstein quote. He was a wonderful man.
0: Go on.
2: And my favourite Einstein quote is, I know about two things, the expanding universe and human stupidity, and I'm not sure about the expanding universe.
0: It's very astute, isn't it?
2: He was a great man.
0: He sure was. What was that recent movie where Einstein was a character? Oh, it was who was the American who invented the atomic bomb? What was that movie?
2: Oppenheimer.
0: And there was a scene because Oppenheimer was really put in a very awkward position because he had some what looked like a secret conversation with Einstein, which and it was only they were just having they were just having a friendly chat, but the dean of the university where he was accusing Oppenheimer of being a traitor and all sorts of things. Did you see that movie?
2: I didn't see that movie, but I know the story fairly well.
0: Yeah,
2: but I think there was a lot of tension at the time because the Manhattan Project was secret.
0: Yes.
2: So there were discussions between the Americans of whether they should do it, whether they should develop it, and trying to get people out of Germany so they could work on it.
0: Mm.
2: And so Oppenheimer was a Jewish boy as well,
0: yes.
2: And so was Einstein. So there was a lot of discussion about were their loyalties divided because they were German, or Einstein was anyway. And they actually offered Einstein the presidency of Israel, and he turned it down.
0: Oh, I didn't know that.
2: Mm. So he wasn't a political person, but he decided, he didn't want to be involved with that.
0: No.
2: He was quite happy to
0: stay
2: working in America.
0: Well, he clearly saw the light with Hitler, didn't he? He got out of there as quickly as he could.
2: Oh, yeah. Many people did.
0: Yeah, he did. Hey, if you haven't seen Oppenheimer, the movie, I can recommend it.
2: A lot of people have seen it. I thought, it's one I must put on my list of things to see.
0: Yeah, it's very powerful. It's on the streaming services. It may even be on something like SBS On Demand or something like that. Cracking movie. It's a cracking movie. See you, Fran. Okay.
2: All right, darling.
0: Bye-bye. Bye. 18 to 8. Greg.
3: G'day.
0: Which Caribbean country gained independence in 1973? Was it Bahamas or Jamaica?
3: I'm thinking Bahamas.
0: Bahamas is correct. They became independent from Britain on the 10th of July in 1973. Now, Greg, this is the last question.
3: Well, I wanted to say about Einstein is that I was in a theatre production called History of Autism a bit over a decade ago, and one thing that we said in that was that there was evidence that Einstein had Asperger's syndrome.
0: Ah. Well, that would make sense, wouldn't it?
3: Mm.
0: That would make sense because that ability to really put numbers in place is one of the skills that people on the spectrum do have, don't they?
3: Mm.
0: Yeah. Ah. There's something else I didn't know. We've all learned something today. Right. Now, what famous mountain in Antigua was renamed Mount Obama? All right. Was it A, Boggy Peak, B, Blue Mountain, or C, Pitten?
3: I have absolutely no idea.
0: Mm.
3: The only thing I know about Antigua is that that's where Richard is from.
0: Ah, yes. Yeah. Okay, so A, B...
3: Stephanie's saying choose B.
0: B, Blue Mountain is not correct, Greg, but that's okay.
3: Yeah.
0: Take care, my friend.
3: Okay.
0: See you, mate. Bye-bye.
3: Yeah,
0: bye. 16 to 8. Bart, hello, mate.
4: Okay. How are you, friend?
0: I'm going okay. Bart, you leave your run a little bit late. There's only one question left.
4: I was getting all involved with Nick Dacos on 360.
0: Oh, what's he had to say?
4: I can't get enough Nick Dacos in my life.
0: Oh, really? So you're a mad Collingwood fan?
4: Well, there's only two types of Collingwood fans. mad Collingwood fans and dead Collingwood fans.
0: Did you ever see his dad play?
4: Yes. I was there just near where the bar was at Victoria Park, in the pocket there, and I saw him thread so many goals from there.
0: Yeah,
4: and you just go, how does he keep doing it?
0: I don't know.
4: You understand it's a fluke once, but when he does it every time,
0: every time he He is unbelievable. I saw him a couple of times, but the most memorable was a game at VFL Park.

0: Park when they were playing against Carlton, and you know, there's no greater rivalry than Collingwood Carlton.
1: Nah.
0: In fact, it was the game when Justin Madden, who I was mates with at the time, haven't seen him for years now, burst out of the centre and had two bounces in the centre square and kicked a goal.
1: Yeah, well, Justin and Simon Madden, they played for, I think, St Bernard's in the Catholic footy thing. Mm. They were from Essendon.
0: Yes.
1: And, my school, Salesian, yeah, we played against them.
0: Oof.
1: And every time we had to go to St Bernard's, which was way across town because we were in Chadston there.
0: Yeah.
1: And we just got handed to us on a platter.
0: Yeah.
1: Those two men, and they were men, we were boys, just killed us every time.
0: They were a force of nature, weren't they? Yeah. Yeah. When they played together at Essendon, they were formidable. And I think it was a bit of a surprise when Justin left and went to Carlton. And what was a bigger surprise is that Justin pursued a career in politics.
1: And on the Labor side, like, he'd had such a privileged upbringing, and then he went to Labor. Mm. God.
0: And he was a Labor minister. It was just quite extraordinary, really, when you think about it. Yeah. But tremendous fella. You know, a good friend of mine went to Simon's wedding.
1: Right.
0: Yeah. And when he and his wife, you know how when they have the reception and then they go off and get changed to go off to, the honeymoon, they came back in gorilla suits.
1: Yeah, a good sense of humour.
0: Yeah. I reckon. All right. Now, Bart, what famous mountain in Antigua was renamed Mount Obama? Was it Boggy Peak or Pitten?
1: Well, I know nothing really about the West Indies, so I'll say Boggy Peak.
0: And you would be correct. You see,
1: I get one out of one.
0: You're an above average footballer and you're a genius.
1: thanks again, Spence. No, it's always fun this quiz.
0: No worries. Nice to talk to you, Bart. You take care. See you, buddy.
1: Bye bye.
0: 8:12 is the time. You listen to 891 ABC Adelaide, South Australia, Broken Hill. And 105.7 ABC Darwin and the Northern Territory. Now, I'm going to play a song which, I kind of could play in the jukebox, but I'm not going to because I got a text from Sarah before. Because the theme for the jukebox tonight is bands or performers that have a connection with either Fremantle or with Brisbane. Fremantle was a bit of a challenge, but we got there. We got there in the end. And Sandy texted her and said, Spence, the tune by The Waifs actually mentions Fremantle, and that song is Bridal Train, which I'm going to play now. So the Waifs wouldn't really, it'd be a stretch for them to qualify for the jukebox because they actually formed in Albany in Western Australia. So they're a WA band. But because they mentioned Fremantle, and I didn't know Fremantle was in the lyrics, so thank you for letting me know, it gives me an excuse to play it. This is The Waifs and Bridal Train.

0: You know, I've never really listened to the lyrics of that song. I haven't heard it that many times. All the girls around Australia, married to a Yankee sailor, your fare is paid across the sea to the home of the brave and the land of the free. From west to east, the young girls came all aboard the bridal train. It's a farewell crossing of their land. She's gone to meet her sailor man. Wow, there's a story in that, isn't there? 6:58 is the time. Spence Denny is my name. You're listening to ABC Radio across South Australia and through the Northern Territory. One of my most precious memories when I was working for the ABC in North Queensland is that I got a chance to spend some time with Laurie Lawrence. And he is such an advocate for teaching kids to swim early. And I have a signed copy of his book. And my young son, who is now 36, went for a swim with Laurie Lawrence in a public pool in Townsville. Laurie's daughter's on the phone. Hello, Emma. How are you?
1: Hello, Spence. Thank you for talking to me about swimming and water safety.
0: No, so you're now the operations director of Kids Alive, which is an entity that really does take very seriously the importance of getting kids to swim as early as possible.
1: Yeah, that's right. And, you know, drowning prevention and water safety education has been Laurie's passion for decades. And he sort of passed the baton on to me a little bit, but he's still doing a bit of work too. But look, at this time of night, it's a bit late for an old swimming coach.
0: How old is your dad now?
1: He is about to celebrate his 85th birthday.
0: No
1: way. You would not know it.
0: Really?
1: On

0: Obviously, he's still very active, still gets up, heads down to the pool early in the morning, and yeah, he loves it. He's a very active 85-year-old, I can tell you that.
1: So really, your future career was predetermined, wasn't it?
0: Well, I grew up at the swim school in the backyard, and I always loved swimming, of course. And I think when I had my own children and I saw the joy that came from them learning to swim and, you know, how much I got out of it as well, I sort of thought, you know what, he's onto something here. This is really such a fantastic thing for families to do. So I think it's always been there for me, but I think it just solidified once I had my own baby.
1: Of course, yeah. And you just cannot even imagine, let's get serious for a second here, just how devastating it would be to lose a child in a backyard pool. What are the figures around young ones that are at risk of drowning in a backyard pool?
0: So last year we had 11 children under the age of 5 who drown, and for every one child that drowns, you actually have up to 8 others that will present at emergency departments, and many of those children go on to live with a lifelong disability as a result of a non-fatal drowning. One-year-old toddlers are at greatest risk, okay? They're the big risk in the under 5 age group because they're naturally curious, they're seeking out water, and they haven't yet, you know, got those water safety skills yet, so they're particularly vulnerable. Backyard pools still the leading location where these children are drowning.
1: What's a reasonable age then to start teaching your kids water safety?
0: Well, I like to say maintain their natural affinity with the water as soon as you can, but I also don't want parents to feel guilty if they haven't started early learned swim lessons, because of course any time is a great time to teach your kid to swim. And even if you're an adult and you don't know how to swim, you can learn as well. You know, our actually administrator at our swim school who works for us, I taught her to swim as an adult.
1: Really?
0: And now she works in the office at our swim school.
1: Wow.
0: Yeah, that's right. So any age is a great age to learn to swim. But, you know, from birth, I love to maintain their natural affinity with the water. So
1: yeah. In
0: swimming lessons before 6 months.
1: I think my son was about 6 months old when he jumped in the pool with Laurie in Townsville. Yeah, he was just a youngster, and I was so glad we taught him early, and now my grandchildren are learning early as well. So Laurie has rubbed off on me there. It's just such an important thing, isn't it?
0: And I've never heard anyone say to me, "Oh, I really wish I didn't teach my kids to swim." You know, everyone that you talk to, they say, it has been the biggest joy of my life teaching my kids to swim.
1: Mm.
0: And we've had so many family memories around the pool, enjoying the water. But of course, we've got to keep water safety front of mind, and just things and communicating with your friends and family about water safety, it can really save a life.
1: Yeah. You know, in many ways, it should be government funded, really, shouldn't it? This is something that's so important that you shouldn't have to pay for this. We live in a country,
0: you know,
1: surrounded by an ocean, you know.
0: Accessibility is an issue for people. You know, some people can't get into swimming lessons. They want to have them and they can't get in. Some people can't afford swimming lessons.
1: Yeah.
0: But I don't want people to be put off as well, because anyone can learn to swim, and you can learn through play and regular exploration. Taking your child to the pool and just playing with them, they'll learn. Because how do kids learn? They learn through play. Of course, I love formal swimming lessons, but play with your child in the water and they will learn to swim.
1: Indeed.
0: There's basic skills that you can do, that breath control, floating is the basis of all learn to swim. Once you get that good floating, relaxed floating happening,
1: you'll be
0: able to move anyway. You are on your way.
1: You're underway. Hey, Emma, how lovely to talk to you. Thank you. Emma Lawrence is Laurie Lawrence's youngest daughter and operations director at Kids Alive. After the news, we're going to talk about buffle grass, which is growing rapidly.
2: ABC News with Glenn Lauder. The government says that OpenAI is cooperating following a data breach. An OpenAI artificial intelligence agent gained

0: authorised access to a Medicare data portal in June. The federal government's launched a task force involving the Australian Signals Directorate. Senator Katie Gallagher, the government services minister, has told 7:30 that the Labor Party is now in open and constant dialogue with the company, and there's currently no indication that anyone's personal information was accessed.
1: They are assisting us and they are providing information, including technical logs around what they understand to have occurred, to assist us in going back and looking at what happened.
0: Major collision detectives are on the scene of a fatal multi-vehicle crash in the Yarra Ranges northeast of Melbourne. Police say a bus was involved in a collision with two cars before it crashed into a ditch on the Melba Highway at Glenburn. A woman driving one of the cars died at the scene. Paramedics assessed 21 people. Four bus passengers have been taken to hospital, two of them with serious injuries. A second child has died after a stabbing in the New South Wales Blue Mountains at the weekend. Emergency services were called to Valley Heights on Sunday and found a five-year-old boy deceased in a vehicle. Paramedics treated two other children aged 1 and 3 and their 42-year-old mother at the scene before they were taken to hospital. Police say the one-year-old has died in hospital. The three-year-old remains in a critical condition. The woman remains before the courts and will now face an additional charge of murder. She's next due to appear in November. Police in New South Wales say they've foiled more than 100 acts of violence, including some murder plots in their war against gangland violence. With the story, here's Charlie McLean.
2: Police say they've arrested almost 300 people in the last month in connection to acts of organised crime. The latest is a 21-year-old man charged with murder over the fatal shooting of 40-year-old tradie Joshua McDonald in Marylands. Police believe it was a case of mistaken identity and linked to organised crime. Criminal Organisations Directorate Acting Director Matt Crafton says intelligence agencies have helped them stop more than 100 planned acts of violence, including some murders.
3: So it's a full-time job. It's labour-intensive, but we're up to the task.
2: Police expect to arrest more people in relation to Mr McDonald's murder.
0: Security experts say a lot has changed since the Chinese President Xi Jinping was last in Washington. The high-stakes visit is Mr Xi's first since 2015, and is expected to include closed-door meetings and a state dinner. Key items on the agenda will likely be the rise of AI, the Iran war, Taiwan, and an extended trade truce. US military might was on full display when Mr Xi touched down, but Director of the International Security Program at the Lowy Institute, Sam Roggeveen, says that no longer carries much weight.
4: President Trump still believes that the United States has a massive lead over every other country in the world when it comes to military power. That's simply not true. China has made massive strides and continues to do so.
0: Meanwhile, press freedom advocates say the strength of the US Constitution is being tested as the Trump administration fights to ban some journalists from the White House. Last week, President Donald Trump barred CNN, MS Now and Politico from entering the building, saying they consistently publish fiction and lies. The three outlets filed a lawsuit in response, and a District of Columbia court has now ordered it be revoked for at least 14 days. As legal process plays out over the coming months, Australian author and journalist Peter Grester says the US right to free speech will be debated in court.
5: The First Amendment is the one that I think most of us will be watching for, because that is the one that really underpins press freedom in the United States, and it's become something of an icon for advocates like myself all over the world.
0: Updating sport, and Brisbane Lions midfielder Lachie Neale has successfully overturned his one-match ban at the AFL Appeals Board ahead of Saturday's grand final against Fremantle. With the story, Henry Hansen.
6: Two-time Brownlow medalist Neale will play in the season decider, with the midfielder successfully overturning his one-match ban for striking Hawthorn's Jack Ginnivan during last Saturday's preliminary final. Neale, who had seen his suspension upheld at a mammoth four-and-a-half-hour tribunal hearing on Tuesday night, has his run of 320 games without a ban to thank for the reprieve, with the appeals board determining his exemplary disciplinary record enough to trigger the exceptional and compelling circumstances clause. Neale will instead pay a $10,000 fine. Meanwhile, neither Fremantle nor Brisbane have made changes to their teams for the grand final.
0: And you've been listening to the latest from ABC News.
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Eagles from my new favourite team's city. So I just looked up Cool Devil Hills, and they indeed are a Fremantle-based band. And they're pretty good. I'm on your side for that. I like that form of folk country that they seem to be able to produce. I'm not sure how successful I'm going to be with trying to get one of their tracks. I'll give it a go, but thanks for the tip. And if I don't play one tonight, I'll try and track one down. I can't next week. I'm not doing this program next week. Anyway, at some stage, I will play some because I really like their sound. The lead vocalist has a pretty impressive voice. There's no doubt about that. In reference to, I read the lyrics from that song by The Waifs. And David says, Spence, read the song about war brides. I think Macca interviewed a woman who wrote a book about them. It was maybe 8 years ago. Yeah, I do vaguely remember that as well. It's a interesting story, but I'd never really listened to the lyrics of that song previously. Like Emily, I'm not a huge Waifs fan, but I don't dislike them, but I wouldn't go out of my way. 8 past 8, and in the one-day match being played between Australia and South Africa, and South Africa in the 32nd over is 4 for 163, and Matthew Britschke, who I've never heard of, B-R-E-E-T-Z-K-E, is on 74 not out of 71 deliveries. Oh, it's doing all right, isn't it? We're going to talk buffle grass shortly. It is taking over a lot of inland Australia.

0: Leanne Rimes, Can't Fight the Moonlight. I think she had her first hit when she was about 14 years old, did Leanne Rimes. 11 past 8 is the time. In around about half an hour time, we're going to meet a sommelier. And I'm always interested in the concept of being somebody who has to make recommendations about the wine that might be suitably paired with the food that you're eating, which I guess is ultimately the job of a sommelier. I mean, they also make recommendations to high-end restaurants as to the sort of wine that they should stock. And it's all very well to do all the study required, but I'm really interested in the sort of people that want to do it and how you go about making a recommendation that you are completely confident about. Because you might be talking about a really expensive bottle of wine, and someone might get it and say, well, hang on, this isn't living up to expectations. So we're going to talk to a South Australian sommelier who has been named in the top 10 in Australia. So he's good. In the meantime, this is very different. If you have travelled through the APY lands or much of outback Australia, you would see vast savannas of grass which can range in height from 6 inches to about, I don't guess, but 2 feet in places and things like that. And that's called buffle grass. And buffle grass, from my understanding, was introduced as a cattle feed. But it found a very hospitable home in Australia. It's also very flammable. So there is a balance between whether or not the risk associated with buffle grass, particularly over the summer months, can be balanced with the need for primary producers, etc. And so that's a conversation we want to have with Tegan Ryan and James Johnson now. They are both with the Invasive Species Council, and they are about to embark on a trip through the area I've just been describing. Hello, Tegan. Thank you for coming in.
1: Hello. Thank you very much for having me.
0: And James, thank you again. We've spoken on the phone before, haven't we?
2: We have, yes, absolutely.
0: So who wants to explain to me what buffle grass is?
1: Yeah, so buffle grass is an introduced weed. It was brought in by accident by a set of Afghan cameleers in the 1800s. And then over a period of time, it has been intentionally introduced throughout the 1900s as first a dust suppressant to subside dust from, funnily enough, other invasive species, and as cattle feed. So that is what we're dealing with at the moment.
0: All right. And it is now widespread, isn't it?
1: Absolutely. So it was initially brought into Central Australia, and the way that wind patterns and transport corridors move through our nation, that has naturally, and also weather events, it has spread throughout the country, and it inhabits semi-arid and arid environments. Unfortunately for us, the risk of that is it makes up, semi-arid and arid environments make up about 70% of this country.
0: Mm.
1: So the risk of that spreading is very high, very possible. It's already happening. And the risks associated with that is obviously fire as well.
0: Yes. All right. Just this may seem like a naive question, but what's the difference between buffle grass and Spinifex?
2: So Spinifex is a native grass, whereas buffle grass is an introduced invasive grass.
0: And so why is buffle grass seen then as a bigger problem than Spinifex?
2: So what we have with buffle grass, and primarily the main impact that it has on our local environments, is that it turns our beautiful biodiverse environments where you have, you know, if you've been out to the APY lands and you've seen, wild flower, meadows and, biodiverse and a habitat for mammals and reptiles. Buffle grass, when it comes in, it suppresses everything out. So it actually pushes through and pushes out all of our native grasses and those Spinifex grasses. So what we end up having is a monoculture of buffle grass. So wild buffle grass, is often utilized in pasture for pastoralists to be able to have their cattle eat them. When this grass establishes in native vegetation in our national parks, in our public lands, and in culturally sensitive areas, it really has an impact on our local environment.

0: environment.
1: Mm, yeah. I mentioned to you before, I was in North Queensland not that long ago, and it's seen as almost essential because not much else grows in there. And so for a cattle feed, it's actually seen as being really important as part of the process of raising cattle.
0: Mm. And I think just to speak to South Australian context as well, it's not just in the APY lands. For years now, buffel grass has been moving south, and it is getting down right down to Port Pirie. That's probably where the front line is, if you'd call it that. And there are incursions happening in Adelaide. If you go to Brompton now, there is a particular street where buffel grass is, and they
1: really
0: treat it. And yeah, but yeah, and it keeps coming back. It's pretty shocking. There are parts of the parklands, and there are parts of Port Adelaide that also have it as well.
1: Okay, so obviously, from your point of view, you are looking to control it somehow. It sounds like something that's pretty difficult to control. What's the plan here?
0: So in South Australia, we're very lucky. We have declared it a weed in South Australia, and that means that under the legislation, it is regulated. So landscape boards, who under the Landscape Act have the power to work with land managers to suppress buffel grass and manage it. The problem is that is only one piece of the puzzle. We need large-scale action to deal with buffel grass, and that means money, and that means coordination, particularly that national coordination.
1: All right. And what sort of effort would then be put in place if the money was there?
0: So, and we just came from Port Augusta today, and we were just with a lot of these local government representatives and state government representatives. All these guys do this work on the ground, but they don't have the funding to be able to do this work. So number one thing we want on action on buffel grass is stopping the spread. Mm-hmm. So we don't want it to go past Port Pirie, and those hot spots and spot fires in Adelaide. We want to make sure that those are dealt with. But what we really want is that protection of those environmental and cultural assets.
1: Okay. You mentioned also the cultural sensitivities. If it gets into area of significant areas of indigenous heritage, what's the context there, Tegan?
2: Yeah, so buffel grass is spreading, and it is already established in rural, remote areas and in desert country where culture is so much alive and still so very unique, and it's strong within people that are living there. When buffel grass is established, and as it has, that has wiped out native vegetation, such as the wildflowers James just mentioned. And with those sorts of things, the native animals that would usually feed on certain bush tuckers and things like that, or people, can't do that anymore. So those animals are moving away if they haven't been forced out from buffel grass. And so with that, you're losing a connection to animals, stories, language, and passing, like we're an oral culture. So
1: yes.
2: When you lose that language, there's just so much that comes with that, and people don't realise. And it's also a really unfortunate, a missed opportunity for non-Indigenous Australians to connect with the oldest surviving culture on this continent, on this world. And so not only in those areas where culture is still much alive and practised and respected from people that are living in these areas, you also consider larger, iconic tourist areas such as Uluru, the Larapinta Trail, Flinders Ranges for a more local context. All of these areas are already have buffel grass there or are at very high risk of getting it in those areas such as the Flinders.
1: Mm.
2: So it is really on a ground level and a larger social level, you're missing out on that connection to understanding a culture, and then also taking something away from people who have lived this story and this life for so many thousands of years, and just to be undone by a weed. Like, Indigenous people, we've survived colonization and the stolen generation, and there's the resilience behind that, just for it to really be undone by a weed. Mm. Is the everyday Australian and Australian government really willing to sit with that?
1: Well, it's already out of control in the most significant Indigenous part of South Australia, and that is through the Anangu, Yunkinjara, Pitjantjatjara lands through there. It's widespread through there. And, and there's other invasive species through there, like camels, donkeys and things like that as well.
0: Mm.
1: And

0: They all thrive on the buffel grass.
1: And so I suppose, Spence, this really speaks to what we're trying to achieve here. And that's we really need that national coordination and that national funding. There is a conversation happening across the country at the moment about whether we declare buffel grass a weed of national significance. And that discussion is happening amongst all the jurisdictions, but it is also happening at a federal level with the Albanese Labor government. Mm. And so that discussion needs to be had, not just in Central Australia. When we're about to go up to Alice Springs and we're going to be speaking with First Nations representatives and government representatives, and they know that there is action needed on this, but where the real decisions are made are in Canberra, and we need our representatives to be aware of this and look at options to be able to deal with this and have the courage, really, to stand up for this and to take action and be bold and recognise that we don't want to lose that cultural connection. We don't want to lose that environmental damage. We can be bold in this space and make sure that we land in a place where we have that coordination to protect and remove buffel grass.
0: What are the control measures?
1: So really it just takes a coordinated approach of people on the ground doing the work.
0: Mm. So that's physical labour. I mean, you're not going to poison it. You can't set fire to it. It'll come back.
1: You can poison it and it needs to be sprayed. Yep. And it takes about 7 years for it to be completely removed from the landscape. That's the length
0: of
1: time.
0: Don't you also then place at risk the native vegetation if you start using poison?
1: So you can do localised spraying and spot spraying. And a lot of these guys are already doing that to stop the spread and to protect areas. So you can actually identify buffel grass. It's pretty identifiable. It's a tuffet of grass. Mm-hmm. So you can really identify that and go, yep, I spray that and I don't spray the native grass. And that's how we can kind of manage this at scale.
0: Is it one of those plants that responds to fire? So if you burn it, it's going to come back stronger?
1: Absolutely. So it just comes back way stronger. And the problem is it responds quicker than our native grasses, so it suppresses it further out.
0: Right. And so that, and we know that we are coming into a pretty interesting fire danger season. We've got, you know, the Indian Ocean Dipole combining with the El Nino. Mm. And so there's a lot of nervousness about this year's fire danger season. And the buffel grass is a really, well, it's a significant source of fuel, isn't it?
1: You've put two and two together, absolutely. And that is why we are doing this tour, because this is so timely. We need action ASAP on this. And we need government really to be putting strategies in place to deal with particularly the bushfire risk. We've had a shocker rain season earlier this season, and now we're going into potentially a massive bushfire season with buffel grass as a huge risk. So we really need that government coordination.
0: Well, so this is an interesting point via text. I mean, why is buffel grass getting this attention here? Because there's bridal creeper, African love grass, there's other invasive species and things like that. Is buffel grass seen as being a priority?
2: I think when you put it in that context, first of all, you shouldn't be this or that. Right. It is a this and that. But for this particular situation with buffel grass, it is unique, and it does require special attention. As we've just discussed, it has wildly proliferated throughout this country because of the rain season that we've just had. We're coming into a bushfire season. There are real human beings living in townships that are surrounded by this grass. That is not only a public safety concern, it's a health concern, it is a tourism concern, and it's a transport concern. There are so many other factors outside of just what it benefits for the pastoral industry that need to be taken into account and addressed at a national level.
0: So how do you come up with a balance then? I mean, there'll be pastoralists listening now thinking, well, hang on, this is actually a pretty important component for us. Mm. So how do you come up with a balance?
1: Yeah, absolutely. And look, I think South Australia is a really good model that the rest of the country could learn from. Pastoralists in South Australia can still use buffel grass. And nothing of what the Invasive Species Council is calling for on this issue would result in pastoralists not being able to use buffel grass. What we want is a level of responsibility with those land managers. So, you know,

0: We don't, you know, we want them to be able to manage it and not have it spread beyond the boundaries of their properties.
1: Okay.
0: That is really what it comes
1: to. Isn't that a difficult thing, though? I mean, we talked about how easily it spreads via, you know, strong winds and fires and things like that. It can spread very easily, can't it?
0: Absolutely. But really, we are talking about an issue at such scale that really declaring it a weed of national significance would really just unlock that national coordination, that federal funding that would allow for action to be taken at where it needs it most. Those iconic areas like Uluru, you know, Kings Canyon, you know, we need to be protecting these iconic Australian landscapes. I think this issue is so big, we need to focus on those areas, not necessarily where the pastoralists are having it just necessarily break out of the area or not.
1: Right, so there is a recognition there that it is part of the food chain, even though it was introduced. And if it came in via Afghan cameleers, it would have come in through South Australia.
0: Mm.
1: So that's how it would have come in. And so, I mean, you're broadcasting to the area that you're going to be visiting in the next few days. So we go right through the Northern Territory. How far into the territory are you planning to go?
0: Yeah, so we're going right up to Uluru and Goanessee, Kings Canyon. We really want to go see along the way there. We're going to Coober Pedy to see. We're hearing reports that it is just out of control up there due to the rains that they've had earlier this year.
1: Mm-hmm.
0: And then our final stop will be in Alice Springs. And,
1: okay.
0: Really keen to speak to those representatives there. That is ground zero for it in this country, and it is in the town streets. It is everywhere.
1: Mm. Well, I want to know where in Brompton this bubble grass is.
0: I'll have to show you, Spencer.
1: Yeah, I'd like to know. Hey, well, enjoy the trip. And obviously you're passionate about it, and there's always going to be two sides to a story, that's for sure. So let's hope, you know, you're still friends at the end of the end of the trip. Yeah. Tegan Ryan and James Johnson, thank you both so much for coming in.
2: Thank you very much.
1: With the Invasive Species Council. A caller, Barry, says that you can't eradicate it. The rainy season in the Northern Territory has seen it come back massively. He says it'll cost millions. And that's probably true, isn't it?
0: Mm-hmm.
1: You know, you're not looking for eradication. You're looking to control the spread.
0: Yep.
2: Absolutely. And because there's a state or jurisdiction conversation, but there is a national conversation, and it is bigger than one jurisdiction. When you consider it in places like Victoria, you can eradicate it there because it's when you consider its neighbouring states, if it's not dealt with now, which it is in a really positive position, it will turn into those neighbouring states and it will become and it will spread. So we're looking at zoned control, prioritising areas that it shouldn't be and protecting what we can. And that's what that national coordination and national funding is for.
1: All right, okay. Got a text about Salvation Jane. I haven't seen Salvation Jane forever.
0: Ooh,
1: is that coming back?
0: I don't think it's flowering at the moment. I haven't seen it out in the road, but it is out there.
1: I've got to maybe you'll see it because I've got a text from Rachel, and she says that Salvation Jane is, well, as we know, it's toxic and it's, you know, part of South Australia. But I must say, we used to be covered in the hills. We used to be covered in stuff, and I haven't seen Salvation Jane forever.
0: Yep.
1: Anyway, it says, as far as the eye can see, purple carpets over the hills from Corn and the Flinders Ranges.
0: It is a declared weed in South Australia.
1: What does that mean?
0: It just means that landholders, if you're a landholder, you have a responsibility to manage the weed on your property.
1: Yeah, yeah, and then you can get support to manage it or not?
0: You can, yep.
1: Okay.
0: So landscape boards, across this state, we have landscape boards that landholders can go to for assistance, for advice. But, you know, if it gets really out of control, or if people are refusing to take action and it is impacting on your neighbours, landscape boards do have the ability to apply enforcement.
1: Is that one of the wars that we've kind of won? Salvation Jane? As a kid, I remember the Adelaide Hills were covered in Salvation Jane. And as I say, I haven't seen it for ages.
0: Yeah, it's certainly a weed. It's certainly still around.
1: It's around, but we have had some success with it.
0: We have had some success. Landscape boards do a lot of work around that.
1: All right. Again, Tegan and James, thank you. Thank you both for coming in. 29 to 9 is the time. We'll check some weather details for you soon. And we're going to talk to Ace Amelia as well. In the meantime, this is Procol Harum.

What a great song. Procol Harum, White a Shade of Pale. A number of you texting through about that. Someone says, corn is covered in Salvation Jane. Via text, Scott from Kilkenny says, expensive. I have a little place south of Port Augusta, and we drove around last weekend through Port Germain across to Melrose and back, and the whole area is covered in Salvation Jane, even on the side of the road. Scott from Kilkenny. I'm really surprised to hear that because I haven't seen Salvation. Maybe I'm just not very observant. Help me out here. Is this something that is a regular thing in that area? I've driven through there often, and I can't recall seeing Salvation Jane for a long, long time. Wow, I guess it's not surprising given the rain we had this year. If it lays dormant, it can come back, I suppose. And Vitex spends, buffle grass is one of the best grasses for graziers. It's green in summer and dormant in winter and produces large amounts of feed. And that was the point that I was making before, because in North Queensland, when a lot of cattle production through North Queensland, as you know, and the buffle grass is something that they actually rely on through there. It's a very important part of the feed cycle. Not much else to eat otherwise. But I think the intention here is to try and work with pastoralists

0: and keep it in check within properties and prevent it spreading to areas where it can cause problems. And certainly if it's strangling other native vegetation and is a fire risk, particularly in this year coming ahead, then there is certainly a conversation to be had there. So thank you for all your text messages on that. We'll check some weather details right after this.
1: The best and brightest minds work here.
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0: The weather for South Australia for tomorrow. Isolated showers are forecast in the far southwest and about the western and southern coastal districts. There is the chance of a storm in the afternoon. Maximum temperatures near average about the coast, but well above average inland. Northeast to northwesterly winds tending fresh at times in the north, turning southwest to southeasterly about western and southern districts. Adelaide tomorrow, a partly cloudy day. There is a slight chance of a shower. That was also the forecast for today, but that didn't eventuate. At least not that I saw anyway. 23 degrees is the estimated maximum for tomorrow. There is the chance now of rain on Saturday. The Bureau is saying it's a medium chance, and if we get any in Adelaide, it'll be about 3 millimetres, 19 the maximum. Sunday, also 19, and Monday, 23 degrees. Boy, that's come down a bit. We were looking at forecast maximums close to 30 when the forecast came out a few days ago. Around other parts of the state for tomorrow, partly cloudy in the Barossa, 25. The lower part of the Fluria, Victor Harbour, a shower or two, 21. Partly cloudy for Mount Barker, 24 degrees. On York Peninsula, showers forecast for Edithburgh and for Stenhouse Bay. Partly cloudy elsewhere and temperatures in the high teens to low 20s. Kangaroo Island, showers are also possible as well. 19 for Pandana, 21 for Kingscote. In the lower southeast, 19 and showers easing for Mount Gambier. The mid-southeast, a shower or two, 22 and 11 degrees overnight for Narracourt. And in the upper southeast, Bordertown, partly cloudy, 25 and a minimum tonight of 10. Around 10 degrees in the Murraylands as well tonight and 27 for a maximum tomorrow, partly cloudy through the Murraylands. In the Riverland tomorrow, 31 for both Renmark and Wakery and 11 degrees overnight. Through the mid-north, partly cloudy and temperatures high 20s, low 30s right through the mid-north. In the Flinders, much the same, 31 for Hawker, 34 for Port Augusta, Oruru 31 for you, and a partly cloudy day. Whyalla 25, partly cloudy, possible storm for both Cleve and Kimber. 25 for Cleve, 30 for Kimber. Storms and showers, well, not storms, but showers forecast for the lower part of Eyre Peninsula. 20 for Port Lincoln. West Coast, showers also for Ceduna, a possible storm. Possible storm also for Woodna. And 22 for Elliston and a shower or two. The northwest pastoral, partly cloudy and temperatures in the mid-30s right throughout. And much the same for the northeast pastoral. Mostly sunny and temperatures in the mid-30s through the northeast pastoral. Broken Hill tomorrow, 33 is your forecast maximum, a mostly sunny day. 33 also for Saturday, 25 for Sunday and 25 degrees for Monday. In the NT, a slight to medium chance of showers in the northeast and eastern part of the Arnhem, the eastern Carpentaria, the northern Barkly and the west coast of the Top End. The chance of morning fog in the east and the southwestern Top End. Sunny in the Simpson, partly cloudy elsewhere. Light to moderate southeast and northeasterly winds, tending northeast to northerly in the Lassiter. Winds fresh and gusty south of Renner Springs during the morning and in the afternoon. Darwin, 34 for you tomorrow.

0: and a possible early shower. Showers also possible on the weekend for the top end, 34 for both Saturday and Sunday in Darwin. A partly cloudy day for Catherine, and 36 degrees is your maximum. Tennant Creek, 33, and mostly sunny. Alice Springs, 32, and sunny. Much the same for most of the Simpson through the Lassiter, partly cloudy. Temperatures in the mid-30s, and in the Tanami, a bit of cloud cover, and temperatures also in the mid-30s. By the way, Peter says, Salvation Jane makes amazing honey. Well, that might be true, but have I lost touch with Salvation Jane? I really thought we'd won the war against Salvation Jane, at least in the Adelaide Hills. So, yeah. And as I said, Peter says that Salvation Jane makes amazing honey. Via text, this is from Michael. Oh, thank you, Michael. He says there's been a considerable reduction of Salvation Jane because of the insect beetle, which was introduced quite a few years ago. However, I saw numerous plants on the roadside on Eyre Peninsula last week. It was always in abundance in the Flinders. Yeah. Thank you, Michael. Yeah, I really haven't seen a lot of Salvation Jane at all. It is 18 to 9. We'll go fishing shortly with Greg James. In the meantime, I wanted to talk to Dan McAvoy, who's been named as one of the top 10 sommeliers in Australia. He looks after the 2KW Bar and Restaurant in Adelaide, and comes from an interesting background. G'day, Dan. How are you going?
1: I am fantastic, Spence. How are you today?
0: Good, thank you. So wine and appreciation of it wasn't your initial career, was it?
1: Absolutely not. I was all set after doing a lot of maths and chemistry, as well as a bit of physics. I was ready to be a civil engineer, but I just couldn't get into it. Absolutely despised it. Nothing against civil engineers or the degree itself. I wasn't cut out for it.
0: Okay. So,
1: yeah.
0: It's a lot of sitting in front of the computer and doing calculations, isn't it?
1: Absolutely. Well, I don't know. I wouldn't be able to tell you. I couldn't get past the statics and the maths at the start. So I would assume so.
0: Yeah. Okay. So I am always fascinated by people who are described as sommeliers, because I'm of the opinion this would be a tough job, because there's a lot of people you've got to please and a lot of people you can potentially upset, aren't there?
1: Absolutely. It's still a people's job. Like, you're serving the people, making sure that they can have the best experience possible in regards to what they're drinking, what they're eating, and just their general feel at the table.
0: Yeah.
1: I often call myself the vibe officer of the restaurant, because I'm here to bring up the vibes.
0: How did you get into it? What was your path to become a sommelier?
1: So it's quite interesting. I've got a Genesis wine that I tried with my auntie back in 2010. So we were at a lovely South Australian restaurant. We were at Gaucho's having a lovely steak for my 20th birthday. And she goes, here, try this. And it was a 2007 Domaine Pinot Noir from Coral River Valley in Tasmania. Don't know why we're having it with steak, but, I wouldn't pair it with it nowadays with a steak, but go figure. Mm. And it just changed my view on what wine could be. As a uni student, I was very much into wine that was probably a lot less expensive than Domaine, and it just really captivated me and took me into the wine sphere.
0: What's it done for you travel-wise? What have you been able to do as a result of getting involved in the wine industry?
1: So I've worked over in Tasmania in Cradle Mountain, been able to check out lots of wineries around the Pipers River. It's taken me to Melbourne to work at Rockpool Bar and Grill. But one of the highlights of mine was always working at the Royal Mail Hotel in Dunkeld, having 2,800 references to sell. Was always a giddy high that I got when I first got there. It was fantastic.
0: Yeah. Isn't the Royal Mail an amazing story? I mean, for those of you who don't know, and you can tell it if you like, Dan, but basically they spent a lot of money in a tiny Victorian town, which has now become a total destination.
1: Absolutely. If you're heading to Melbourne via car, it's a do not miss. Alan Myers, KC, was the man. He's a proud Dunkeld man that revitalised the town with that wine cellar that is his, and has just got some wine.

0: that are just so rare and sought after that you'd be hard pressed to find them anywhere else in Australia.
1: Do you do any formal studies?
0: Yes, indeed. So I've done some accreditation through what's called the Court of Master Sommeliers. So I am one of, I think it's four or five in South Australia that hold the advanced sommelier title, and currently on the waiting list to take the final exam, which is for the Master Sommelier Diploma, of which there are, I think there's 10 in Australia and 290-odd in the world.
1: And what does the exam involve?
0: So the wine, it has three different aspects. There's tasting, there's practical, and there's theory. Theory is done orally, so they just pepper you with questions for a good hour. Tasting is you've got to identify six wines in 25 minutes. The way I always explain that is it's a bit like a closest to the pin situation in golf. You just got to get as close as you can describing different attributes of the wine. And finally, there's a practical exam where they put you through your paces, opening champagne bottles and decanting old wines and pairing food to wine as well.
1: Okay. And is part of it also identifying a certain wine from an unlabeled bottle?
0: We taste blind. So there's six wines blind. You've got 25 minutes to identify that wine.
1: Do you have to identify the variety or the actual maker?
0: Not maker, but you'll go variety, or the blend. You'll go where it's from, what quality level, and it could be a classic from anywhere in the world. We could talk Carmenere from Chile. You could be in Mosel for Mosel, Germany for Riesling. You could be absolutely anywhere that makes it. That's a benchmark wine region.
1: All right. So, what would you pair now with a decent eye fillet?
0: Decent eye fillet. I am really getting around Nebbiolo, particularly some from South Australia, but also from Piemonte in the northwest of Italy. It's just a wine that would I love to attribute with eye fillet because you don't want something that's too overpowering. As much as I really adore Barossa Valley Shiraz, I like something a little bit lighter from Italy or the Adelaide Hills for this particular cut of steak. For example, I really enjoy the Protero Nebbiolo made by Stephen Pannell. And then there's also a brand called Massolino in northwest of Italy, which I really enjoy their Nebbiolos and what they call Barolo, which is their higher-level Nebbiolos from their region.
1: Okay. So let me get this straight. Your day-to-day job, basically, Dan, is to talk about wine and make people happy.
0: Long and short of it, yes.
1: That's not so bad, is it?
0: I love it that way. I think I really hit the jackpot when I came to 2KW because they've really let me express myself on the wine list and being able just to be myself, which I really enjoy and will always be indebted to the Palmer Group for letting me do that.
1: Oh, brilliant. Well, congratulations. So what's next for you? Where do you take this? Do you, you know, maybe try and travel overseas? What's next for you, Dan?
0: Absolutely. So we're looking at, my lovely wife and I are looking to travel next year to some wine regions. We're looking to get to Burgundy and Champagne just to see what all the fuss is all about. As well as that, my role has expanded somewhat from just 2KW's wine list. I now oversee group wine operations. So I'm the group sommelier for the overarching hospitality group that manages 2KW, which is Palmer Hospitality Group. Got some beautiful hotels and restaurants in there that we that I consult the wine list on.
1: So you get a lot of visits from wine reps.
0: Lots, and I love it. I love it.
1: Yeah, yeah.
0: I love talking wine. I love drinking wine. I love tasting wine. Yeah. So couldn't be happier with that. But there just isn't enough hours in the day to see all of them. So I try and be as available as I can be.
1: Yeah, and I'm also told by Tony, Dan McAvoy, that you're an above average footballer.
0: Tony?
1: His name is Tony via text. He says, Spence, ask him about his other talent as a footballer.
0: I wouldn't go as far as saying I'm a skilled football player, but I put my whole heart into it like I do anything I approach in life.
1: Yeah. You're playing for St. Iggy's old scholars.
0: Yes, indeed. I was watching one of my best mate's brothers play in a grand final number of years ago, 4 years ago, and my best mate and I had a couple of Jim Beam cans under us, and we thought we could do this next year. And the friendships I've made and the camaraderie has just really helped me out with my mental health, and you know, just being able to switch off from day to day.
1: Yeah,
0: it's been really beautiful.
1: Yeah. I played against St. Niggies once when I came back to South Australia. In the amateur league, I played for, believe it or not, a club that doesn't exist anymore, and that's ANZ Bank.
0: ANZ Bank? Yeah, haven't heard of them.
1: No, they don't exist anymore.
0: And, understood.
1: Yeah, and yeah, I played against St. Niggies. Had a reasonable game too. I played at centre-half back. And
0: beautiful.
1: I still remember that game very well.
0: Spence.
1: Yeah, I still remember that game very well. Yeah. Where do you play?
0: I play in the ruck. Okay. So it's a thankless position in my opinion, and I have been towed up many a time this year, but I give it everything I've got, and at you know age 36 in a couple of days I've got
1: 36 and you're still playing. That's brilliant.
0: Absolutely. Yeah. Well, it's one. I had to use this line the other day, a couple of weeks ago. I played on on the league medalist too as a ruckman, and when the B&A graders came in afterwards, they said, "Oh, Dan, how'd you play?" And I said, "Well, I don't need to shower today because old mate out there just gave me an absolute bath."
1: Hey, Dan, nice to talk to you, mate. You take care.
0: Absolute pleasure. You have a lovely day, and thank you for having me on the show.
1: See you, buddy. Bye. Dan McAvoy, who is, as I said, head sommelier at the 2KW Bar in Adelaide at 8 minutes away from the news. At 9 o'clock, we'll go fishing with Greg James right after this.
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5: The Cross Adelaide, South Australia and Broken Hill. 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
1: Viatex Neil says, Spence, hearing about Salvation Chain, just to let you know, there's a great spread of Cape daisies this spring in the South Parklands. We haven't seen them for decades. Neil, thank you. Greg James talks to us every Thursday about fishing. He has his own website, which is gregjamesfishing.com. He also writes for the Fleury Sun and the York Peninsula Country Times. G'day, Greg.
6: Hello, Spence. How are you?
1: Good, thank you. I'm really surprised. I don't know if you've been listening, but I thought we'd won the war against Salvation Chain, but it clearly is bouncing back in parts of the state.
6: Yeah, I think the really wet season, and I don't know, there's a lot of introduced weeds and grasses that are causing us problems. I remember when the war was on Salvation Chain, probably 30 or 40 years ago.
1: Yes, yeah.
6: Yeah, and still back. And just quickly, I don't want to change the spread of thought. One of your early speakers talked about the Oppenheimer
1: story. Yeah.
6: And you mentioned the movie.
1: Yeah.
6: I'm just 2/3 of the way through the book, which prompted the movie called American Prometheus.
1: Ah.
6: And it's about J. Robert Oppenheimer. And it is a heck of a read. I read a lot of books, probably between 30 and 40 a year. And this is a big book. 600-odd pages, mate, it's a brilliant story. He was an outstanding scientist, this chap. Unbelievable.
1: Mm.
6: Really incredible.
1: Boy, he was persecuted though, wasn't he?
6: Oh, yeah, he made a big enemy with Louis Strauss, and Strauss was ridiculed by Oppenheimer well before World War II at some big scientific meeting, and Strauss never forgave him.
1: Mm.
6: And Strauss is also well connected to the FBI guy, Edgar Hoover.
1: Yes.
6: So I think Oppenheimer, just quickly, I think he was a bit ambiguous perhaps, of the smartest of mind, just reading this between the lines, the smartest of people, men, but thought his brilliance might save him from everything else, and it didn't.
1: Mm.
6: Anyway.
1: Mm. Oh, I must revisit the movie.
6: It's a great movie.
1: Mm. It is a good movie.
6: Seeing some of the different actors in their different roles, I really, really enjoyed that. And they were you know, some American stuff you can take or leave like anything, I guess. But, yeah, pretty good. Yeah. Pretty good. Eight out of ten.
1: Yeah. Oh, good. All right. Now, I'm just getting a bit lost with what's happening with the weather this weekend, because it was looking, you know, fine and clear, and now there's a bit of amendment over the last couple of days. It's not going to be, you know, unpleasant. I think it's still going to be okay, but it's not going to be as warm as I think they were expecting it to be.
6: No, you're right. It's down to the low 20s for the metro area, and the winds are a little bit stronger than first predicted. Tomorrow's good, and then really early Saturday morning, and then after that it's a bit blowy. So, yeah, you might have to just watch the recheck the weather and wind forecast. Good high tides, 5 a.m., a couple of metres or so, but I think after tomorrow night it might be a bit dodgy.
1: Okay. All right. So let's take a trip around the SA coast and start with the metro waters then, if we can.
6: Whiting from Brighton, West Beach and North Haven in scattered numbers. Not big fish, but they're there. The early start to the yellowfin whiting season, which is great news for the beach and shore-based fishers at Tennyson and Semaphore. Just north of the jetty at Semaphore, there are a few fish there on the high tide. Tommy Russ from Brighton Jetty.
1: The Fluorio and the freshwater options.
6: Yes, there's snook, whiting and snapper again from Victor. Not big snapper, but they're nice. Salmon trout from Wayfinger and Gawler. And callop and redfin from Renmark up near Lock 4.
1: So I'm just a bit distracted at the moment because Rachel is sending me through photos of the Salvation Jay, and I'm just looking at one here. Wow, the whole hill is purple.
6: Yeah.
1: It is extraordinary.
6: We used to see stacks of it down along the Coorong and, you know, around Strath and places like that when we used to drive that way 30 or 40 years ago, like I said. But, yeah, it must be on a big comeback.
1: It must be. And I can recall, you know, as a kid when we used to drive up through the hills would just be covered in Salvation Jane. Yeah. Now, where we get to? We did the Fluorio. Now, York Peninsula.
6: Whiting from Wallaroo, Port Hughes and Balgowan. Lovely salmon trout, around not quite a kilo, coming from Berry Bay. And a few blue crabs off the revamped Ardrossan Jetty.
1: Southeast and the Coorong.
6: Again, large but isolated whiting and snapper from Kingston Robe and Beachport. Pardon me. Salmon trout and mullet from the Granites.
1: Spencer Gulf and the West Coast.
6: Yes, I was up that way during the week. Whiting, a few blue crabs, snook and garfish, a mix of everything. From Port Pirie, Cow and Fitzgerald Bay near Point Lowly. Garfish on the west coast from Baird Bay, then back at Tumby, and then nice salmon again from Sheringa Beach.
1: Kangaroo Island.
6: Yeah, diesel's expensive everywhere. It's hitting $3 plus around the place. Mm. Snook, whiting and Tommy's from Emu Bay, Vivon Bay and Kings Coast.
1: Yeah. Actually, on the subject of diesel, I ran an interview that Nikolai did earlier today with an economist who looks at the fuel situation, and he's not ruling out diesel hitting $4 a litre.
6: It's incredible. And if the Americans stop exporting it, that will send it right through the roof.
1: Yeah. Yeah.
6: I wonder, you know, when you think back about it, I know this is not a political session, but wasn't Trumpy's excursion into Venezuela quite interesting sort of 12 months later? He got all their oil and fuel, and now the rest of us are in trouble.
1: Yeah. All over what seems to be something completely pointless. Hey,
6: absolutely,
1: Greg, we are getting into political territory there. And you can't mix fishing with politics.
6: Not anymore.
1: See you, mate. You have a great weekend.
6: You too.
1: Okay, bye for now. Via text, all the A6 teams like Wingfield ANZ Bank have gone now as well, like Glandor and teams like that as well. The news is next. Then we're into the jukebox. Bands or performers that originate or have a link with Fremantle or with Brisbane. That's coming up after the news.
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7: ABC News with Glenn Lauder. The opposition says AI companies should be forced to alert governments quicker about incidents such as the OpenAI data breach. The Prime Minister has confirmed an OpenAI artificial intelligence agent gained unauthorised access to a Medicare data portal in June. The company did not notify the government of the incident until 3 months after the fact via email. Shadow Defence Minister James Patterson has told 7:30 the government should place obligations on AI companies to report as soon as they're identified.
8: We want to shorten that loop because in this instance it was not a catastrophic failure or loss of data, but next time it could be, and I don't want there to be any gap between notification and action.
7: A woman's died in a multi-vehicle crash in Victoria's Yarra Ranges, northeast of Melbourne, with four other people taken.

0: the hospital. Joseph Dunstan with the story.
1: A V-Line bus driving from Mansfield to Melbourne has crashed into a ditch on the Melba Highway near Glenburn after reportedly colliding with two cars earlier this afternoon. Police say the driver of one of the cars died at the scene. Ambulance Victoria says paramedics assessed 21 people, and a man and three teenagers who were on the bus were taken to hospital, two of them seriously injured. Vision shows debris strewn across the highway with all three vehicles seriously damaged. Detectives from the Major Collision Investigation Unit are on the scene.
0: Locals living in an outback town near where Gus Lamont was last seen in South Australia say their hearts are broken for his parents following their emotional plea for information about the disappearance of their son. Gus's parents, Jess and Josh, released a video statement asking anyone who knows something about where their son is to come forward to police. A $1 million reward for information leading to a conviction or the discovery of Gus has also been announced. He was reported missing last September from Oak Park Station, about an hour from Peterborough in South Australia's mid-north. Local Cherie Kelly says she hopes Gus's parents will eventually get answers.
2: My heart goes out to them because it'd be a horrible thing to happen, and to not know like where your child is a horrible thought. It'd be nice for them to know what actually happened and have that closure for them.
0: A French couple who retrieved and moved almost 500 kilograms of cocaine that was hidden inside a yacht docked in North Queensland have been jailed for 13 years. Talisa Saganto reports.
3: Rashid Couture and Matthew Rees pleaded guilty in the Supreme Court in Brisbane to possessing a commercial quantity of a border control drug. The court heard the men, who were aged 54 and 44 at the time, travelled from the ACT to Townsville in May 2023 and drilled into the hull of a yacht which had sailed from Vanuatu. The pair recovered at least 480 kilograms of cocaine, which was concealed inside the vessel, and over several days they moved the drugs to a safe house. The men received $300,000 for their role, which was described by prosecutors as being low-level in the wider importation plot. Both men were handed 13-year sentences and will be eligible for parole after serving 5.5 years. Couture will likely face deportation once released.
0: Advocates for press freedom say the banning of some journalists from the White House should be a wake-up call for Australia. Last week, President Donald Trump barred CNN, MS Now and Politico from entering the building. The decision's been temporarily overruled by a District of Columbia court as legal proceedings pay out. Australian author and journalist Peter Grester says everyday democracy should actively reject this type of behaviour.
4: If we allow this to happen, if we normalise these kinds of attacks on what we've really come to understand as fundamental democratic norms, then there's a pretty good chance that we'll see the kinds of actions here in Australia that we've already seen in the United States, and I think that would be very, very damaging.
0: Ukrainian officials say overnight Russian ballistic missile attacks have killed at least two people and injured six others. Debris has crashed down in several districts with concerns that some people may be trapped under the rubble. The southern port city of Odessa has also come under fire. Russia says it's hit Ukrainian defence facilities as well as military vessels. Brisbane midfielder Lachie Neale is free to play in Saturday's AFL Grand Final against Fremantle, having successfully overturned his one-match ban for striking. The panel pointed to Neale's exemplary disciplinary record and will be instead fined $10,000. Meanwhile, both Brisbane and Fremantle have made no changes to their teams for the decider, with Dockers defender Brennan Cox left out despite returning to training following a calf injury. Brisbane's Noah Answorth has been named as an emergency after recovering from an ankle injury. And you've been listening to the latest from ABC News.
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9: 9:05 is the time, and for those of you new to this time on a Thursday night, we like to do a jukebox in this time where we come up with a theme and play songs to the theme. We try and play as many as possible.

Avery. He's a bass player, and he is from Frio. Interestingly, he actually aspired to be a footballer. The edge of reality. And he wanted to play for West Coast.

It's an interesting interpretation. It isn't an Elvis song, of course. Tame Impala remixed that song for the Baz Luhrmann Elvis film. And I think it's a ripper. I like it a lot. So from Fremantle, let's go to Brisbane. Kind of. Because we're talking about the Brothers Gibb here, who made their way to Australia in the 1950s, having come from the Isle of Man. And they moved to Redcliffe in the Moreton Bay region of Brisbane in that period, named by local DJ Bill Gates. And, of course, there's a very strong connection with South Australia in the Bee Gees because they were managed by Port Pirie's own Robert Stigwood. And as far as I'm concerned, I mean, hard to choose an individual Bee Gees song, but this is up there. I love this song.

11 past nine. All right, let's skirt across the other side of the country again and head to Fremantle. And somebody else who made their way to Australia from Scotland, and a lot of immigrants who came to Australia came via Fremantle. And we are talking about Bon Scott here, landed in Frio as an immigrant and is immortalised via a statue. And in fact, I'm going to play this one also for Paul Price, who texted me before. He just texted me and said it's his birthday today. I've got to come up with a song for him. I reckon this is the one. Happy birthday, Paul. Enjoy a little bit of Long Way to the Top.

a song you won't hear AC/DC do live anymore. Brisbane's turn. The Saints. A garage punk rock band formed in Brisbane in 1973, founded by singer-songwriter Chris Bailey, and of course by Ed Cooper. Again, pretty hard to choose a Saints song, but I think you're going to enjoy this one.

14 past nine. Stranded. I'm stranded. What a great song. Here's another example of somebody who made their way to Australia via Fremantle, and that is John English, who, like Bon Scott, initially settled in Fremantle when his family emigrated.

John English, that's Words Are Not Enough. Someone else that's difficult to choose one song from, taken from us way too early. This is a suggestion along with a number of others from Vicky in Para Hills, and it's Savage Garden. Darren Hayes and Daniel Jones formed in Brisbane in 1993.

0: Sorry, Emily. You said I've spent 309 years trying to get this song out of my head. 17 past nine, we head to Fremantle right after this.
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0: We're about 12 minutes into our jukebox for a Thursday night. Bands or performers that call either Fremantle or Brisbane home to mark the AFL Grand Final coming up on the weekend. Here's a band that I didn't appreciate had a link to Frio. They actually formed in Perth, but they certainly had a link to Fremantle, and that is the Triffids. A couple of big hits that they had. One of them was Wide Open Road, and this one.

Bury Me Deep in Love, that is the Triffids. Another Australian band that many of you have suggested that originate in Brisbane is the Go-Betweens. They formed in Brisbane in 1977. I know that Paul Gough is a big fan of the Go-Betweens. And I know he is a big fan of this song. This is called Finding You.

go-betweens. Okay, Fremantle's turn. Emily, you're going to be very happy with this. You have to guarantee me you're going to send Paul Kish a Christmas card. But guess what? He found Fremantle-based acoustic country-tinged rock band, The Kill Devil Hills.

interesting voice. I think I'm a fan. That's called Drinking Too Much. This is another regular suggestion, and it's a good one too. Kate Miller-Heidke, who was actually born in Gladstone in central Queensland, but certainly grew up in Brisbane and studied classically, and has represented Australia at Eurovision, is a judge on The Voice. This is one of her more recognisable songs called Caught in the Crowd.

Special voice, hasn't she? 25 past nine. Let's rip through a few more. Frosty has just made a great suggestion. I love this song. This is the Dugites, West Australia. Fremantle Link. You'll like this.

Frosty says he saw the Dugites live at the Bridgeway. I reckon I did too. They were a really good live band. Okay, over to the East Coast again now, and it doesn't get much more Queensland, Brisbane than Bernard Fenning and Powderfinger.

Free Mantle's turn again. What about UMI? Rusty Hopkinson was born in Frio. He is the drummer and occasional vocalist with UMI.

Purple Sneakers, You Am I. How about we finish off with a bit of the Gurge? Polyester Girl, this is Regurgitator. Formed in Queensland and Brisbane in 1993.

0: You got to admit, that's been diverse. My polyester girl, regurgitator. Take us to the news. Phil Clark after that. I'll catch you for breakfast on Monday morning. It's 9:30. Yeah.
1: ABC News with Glenn Lauder. A former Prime Ministerial cybersecurity advisor says OpenAI's hack into a Medicare data portal should be a wake-up call for the government. OpenAI says the artificial agent was researching Australian government websites in June when it took unintended action and accessed unauthorised data. Alistair McGibbon says if he was still an advisor, he'd tell Anthony Albanese the hacking incident could have been much worse.
2: We're lucky this was agents that had no malice, just trying to fulfill the task they'd been given in a testing environment, and yet they still hacked. Imagine if humans were behind it with malicious intent.
1: A young boy has died after allegedly being shot in the face in Sydney's northwest on Monday. The boy was treated by paramedics at the time and taken to hospital, but police say he's now died. Five other people were in the unit but not injured. Three 18-year-olds were arrested, but two were later released. The third man has been charged with concealing a serious indictable offence and remains before the courts, and investigations continue. A New South Wales mother will face an additional murder charge over an alleged fatal stabbing in the Blue Mountains west of Sydney. A one-year-old child has died in hospital following the incident on Sunday, in which emergency services discovered a 5-year-old deceased in a vehicle and two others critically injured. A 3-year-old remains in a critical condition in hospital. The 42-year-old mother will face the domestic violence

0: charges in court in November. Police in Victoria are investigating a fatal house fire in Melbourne's southeast. Officers responded to reports of the blaze at a home in Frankston, where they found the body of a yet-to-be-identified woman. Victoria Police say no one else was inside the property at the time. The circumstances are yet to be determined. A crime scene is in place and an arson chemist will examine the scene. A driver's died and four other people have been injured after a bus collided with two cars in the Yarra Ranges, northeast of Melbourne. Here's Georgia Lenton-Williams.
1: Ambulance Victoria says paramedics have assessed 21 patients at the scene of a bus crash on the Melba Highway at Glenburn. It says a teenage male has been flown to hospital with upper body injuries, and three other patients, including two teenagers, have also been taken to hospital. Vision from the scene shows a large coach that has veered off the side of the road and two seriously damaged cars, with debris strewn around the crash scene. The ABC understands the bus was travelling from Mansfield to Melbourne and the driver was experienced.
0: There's been another arrest in connection to a gangland shooting in Merrylands West in Sydney, topping off what police say has been a month of sustained pressure on organised crime. Police allege a 21-year-old man collected and dropped off the gunman who killed 40-year-old tradie Joshua McDonald earlier in September. Police arrested 18-year-old Jimmy Schultz for allegedly surveilling Mr. McDonald's movements in the days prior to his death. Criminal Organisations Directorate Acting Director Matt Crafton says there's been almost 300 arrests connected to organised crime groups in the last month.
2: We have laid more than 1,100 charges and we have undertaken significant seizures in terms of firearms, drugs and illicit tobacco. These results show that New South Wales Police is actively dismantling the criminal networks.
0: Overseas, Germany's foreign minister says the determination of Ukrainians to defend their country is unbreakable, as is Germany's commitment to supporting Kyiv. Ukrainian officials say overnight Russian ballistic missile attacks on the capital have killed at least two people and injured six others. The strikes follow warnings of Russian hybrid warfare and sabotage on European soil. Johann Vatpol says there's evidence of that in Moscow's recent targeting of a German airport.
3: On the 4th of August, Russia attempted to blow up two cargo planes at Leipzig airport using a drone rigged with explosives. This is not an isolated example of Russia's reckless and dangerous escalation in Europe.
0: Meanwhile, Polish authorities say a fire at a Starlink station is an act of sabotage. The blaze has disrupted vital internet services, including for Ukraine's military. Poland's been on high alert for acts of sabotage since Russia's invasion in 2022. Moscow's repeatedly denied any involvement in such incidents. And Brisbane midfielder Lachie Neale will play in Saturday's AFL Grand Final against Fremantle after having his one-match suspension overturned by the appeals board. The Lions have named its team for the Grand Final and Neale is included after the panel ruled his disciplinary record was exemplary over his 320-game career. That's ABC News.
4: Storms are violent. 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
2: Yes, well, hello and how are you? 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This is Nightlife right across the local radio network in Australia. 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Everywhere you are, you should be getting us loud and clear. First hour of the program. It's Eastern Time, 10:06. In Western Australia, it's 8:06. In South Australia and the Northern Territory, 10:24. Right through the Pacific, of course, with Radio Australia as well, and right around the world on the World Wide Web. A number of regions will lose TV Channel 25 overnight, as TV channels will be off air for planned works from about midnight. Grafton, Kempsey, Coffs Harbour in New South Wales, Corn in South Australia, Bendigo, Central Victoria, Tamworth after 1 a.m. But the rest of it is available on broadcast, of course, where you can get us on broadcast, on digital. 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Or stream us off the website, abc.net.au/nightlife. Toby's up first with Motor Talk in the program tonight. So if you'd like to grab a line, 1-300-800-222. Text him on 0467-922-702. But line's free if you would like to ask Toby a question on aspects of motoring, what things to buy. If you're thinking of getting a new one or an electric or making the switch, getting a hybrid, give him a call, 1-300-800-222. He's either driven most things or knows about them. So pick his brains on the program in the first hour tonight. By the way, if you using the ABC Listen app, it's a great way to pick up our podcasts, and there's plenty on there. Last night I spoke to Gil Duran. He's an independent journalist and author who's getting a lot of interest globally at the moment, with his best-selling book, The Nerd Reich. He writes about tech authoritarianism and the extreme behaviour and meddling in governments by the tech bro billionaires. This is a little bit from the conversation last night, which is pretty interesting, we thought.
3: What happened is that these guys got super, super, super wealthy. They became multi-billionaires. And I think that money had a warping effect on their brain. And so this small subculture became the dominant culture of Silicon Valley over the past 10 years, radicalized by the Trump presidency, by social media, by the Me Too movement, which scared a lot of these guys, by the Black Lives Matter movement, which scared a lot of these guys, and by the pandemic, which many of them interpreted as possibly the great apocalyptic event that would change anything. It didn't quite happen like that. Our governments, our societies held together as best as they could. And I think we can't underestimate as well the degree to which AI psychosis is influencing everything in our world right now. Some of these people believe that this invention is some kind of spiritual godlike force, or at the very least will grant maximum power and authority to whoever can gain control over it. And they're in a race to capture that power and thus capture the control of the world.
2: Yeah, there's more there too. So have a listen on ABC Listen. Just put ABC Nightlife into your search engine or in the Listen app, which is a great way to grab it. All right, first up tonight, the cheapest new car in Australia is now an EV. I know. That wasn't the case if we were having a conversation a year ago, I can tell you. BYD's dropped the price of its Atto 1 to just $19,990. The car industry is moving fast. A wave of new Chinese brands arriving. Mitsubishi's brought back the Pajero, and there are recalls. And other issues concerning parts and delivery and service too are affecting the service which you get if you're into buying a new car. We'll have a chat about it with Toby. If you'd like to bring him, 1-300-800-222. Text questions through on 0467-922-702. Nightlife news breakdown led tonight by the ABC's political reporter Sarah Tomevska. I'm not sure about you. I don't quite get the timeline on this OpenAI agent breaching an Australian Medicare data portal. There's something a bit odd about the whole thing. Sarah will take us through it and give us an update too on talks between Chinese President Xi Jinping and the US President Donald Trump in Washington. In the second hour, we'll shift focus to what's making headlines internationally and have a chat with The foreign correspondent in Berlin, Stephen Erlanger, he's the chief diplomatic correspondent for the New York Times. Gee, some interesting things going on in Germany. Germany's far-right AfD, which is not very palatable to the main political parties in Germany, is now the country's most popular party in national polling, following strong results in two recent state elections. They've got momentum. And what does that tell us about German politics, identity, and the culture and the country's culture of remembrance in and around the Nazi era? We'll have a chat about that as well as Germany's relationship with Russia, which is also part of the concern about AfD. Anyway, more on this in the second hour. Stephen's always very interesting about this. Here's an interesting story. In the second hour, we're looking at the apparent drop in people talking. Oh, sorry, the drop in the amount that people talk. I know, according to a new study, our daily conversations are shrinking. I mean, not mine. I can't afford to stop talking, as you know. But apparently a lot of us are. We'll be joined by Valeria Pfeiffer, who's had a good look at this and also particularly the reasons why. Mighty Challenge, of course, is on. And hey, issues of the day. Would you jump out of a plane for your 95th birthday? Did you catch these TV pictures of Betty Gregory, a doughty Queenslander who's 95 and jumped out of an aeroplane for a skydive on her birthday? She's been doing the same since she was 80. I think she's stark raving nuts. But anyway, that's just me. Is 95 really the new 75? If you get there, that is. We'll talk some more about that as well. And Dave's in. Of course, Dave will be in Disc Under Arm and pay a tribute tonight to David Bowie, angered at missing out on songwriting royalties. The master songman wrote one of his greatest tracks as an act of revenge, becoming an anthem for a generation. It was the sublime

0: Yes, all of that coming your way as well. 1-300-800-222 is the number. Joe from Long Quarry. Hi, Joe. Phil, Lockie, Neil. What a joke. Disgraceful, feeling angry, footy culture at its best. Yes, news that Lockie Neal, the midfielder for the Brisbane Lions, rubbed out earlier in the week for a striking charge, has been reinstated and he'll be back playing. He's in the team for the grand final. So his appeal was successful. So we'll talk some more about all of that, if you like, a bit later on as well. Okay, everyone set and ready. We've got the garage door up.
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0: Toby, evening.
2: G'day, Phil.
0: How are you?
2: Pretty good.
0: You did say, I think it was a couple of years ago, you'd never see an EV below $20,000.
2: I think I even said we'd struggle to get one below $30,000, so I've been proven well and truly wrong. But so there's now an EV that is the cheapest new car on sale, $19,990 drive away, which is...
0: This is the Atto 1, is it?
2: Yeah, Atto 1. So it's a very small car. It's only got four seats. It is either the least powerful new car on the market or within 1 or 2 kilowatts of it. So it hasn't got a whole lot of power. It's only got 220 kilometres of range. So it is clearly an around town car only. You're not going to hit the road in it. But it's 20 grand. So it's...
0: So if you're just after an around town car...
2: Run around, yeah.
0: A run around town, which actually that's what most people... I think drive in essentially, don't they?
2: Yeah, absolutely. I mean, look, obviously, some people want to go and explore, but and I guess that is the limiting factor there, because even if you buy a Corolla or something else, and you say, okay, it's my around town car, you can still, you know, drive into state if you want to and take off on a big trip. This one you really can't. It's going to be pretty slow going, but yeah, I mean, if all you need is a run around car, then you could do a lot worse.
0: Yeah. Okay. All right. Can we talk about this? I had I had some people grizzling to me this week just because they know that I speak to you. Can you ask Toby? issues in and around spare parts. There's so many cars on the market now, particularly EVs, that there's been talk that parts are hard to get with long delays, and that some of this is spilling over to the insurance market where... You know, you've damaged the bumper. They can't get a new bumper. Insurance companies are writing cars off as a result because they think we don't want to bear the cost of loan cars for 5 months while they find a new bumper. Are you hearing any of that?
2: Certainly any new brand, and I suspect this is more newcomer brands rather than EV related, but anytime you get a new brand, there's a lot of – they often have teething problems when they're – first growing, and the reality is that a lot of the newcomer brands we've seen in Australia have grown extremely quickly. So they've ramped up sales to sometimes pretty big numbers, overtaking previously big selling brands along the way. So they can often get distracted by, okay, we've got so many orders, we've got so many people wanting the cars, we've got to pump those cars out, and they maybe don't worry about the back end so much to start with. It is a super important part of the industry. It's when things go wrong in a car, when something happens, a lot of people accept that, but they want the

0: issues sorted out in a timely manner rather than having to wait too long. So yeah, look, it's been a challenge, but you know, some of the execs I've spoken to, they say they are absolutely prioritising it because they realise it is an issue and they're trying to address it. The insurance one's an interesting one because, yeah, I mean, look, there's been no doubt that there have been instances of EVs getting written off too early, and I've spoken to people in the insurance industry who've said this is partly an education piece around the repair industry, trying to say to them, hey, that's a relatively minor problem in terms of the damage. The car is absolutely repairable, but some of the repairers have apparently been saying, no, what about the battery pack? They're worried about the battery pack having issues. Mm-hmm. And again, the insurance companies are saying, well, no, it's actually fine. It hasn't got an issue. It's designed to cope with that.
1: Because that's going to flow through into premiums. If they're writing,
0: 100%. Yeah,
1: if the write-off rate's climbing, insurance premiums are climbing.
0: And that's what we saw certainly with EVs a year or two ago. Some of the insurance premiums were pretty crazy, and I've looked around myself and seen enormous variation between insurance companies. You know, sometimes thousands of dollars in terms of what they're quoting. But I also found if you shopped around, you could get it for a reasonable price. But yeah, it's a challenge for sure, and it is. There have been issues of that. As I said, the industry's trying to address it. The other one I've heard, and I don't know how much truth there is to it, but is when it comes to respraying a car and they have to put it in a paint booth, they also the paint booth can sometimes have higher temperatures. I'm not sure exactly what temperatures, but, you know, 60, 80 degrees or something. And again, they're worried about, will that damage the battery pack? So there have been issues with that as well, apparently.
1: Mm-hmm. Anyway, if you've had experiences yourself in getting parts for your car after a bingle, I don't know if you've run into someone or someone runs into you and, you know, they damage the back hatch, for example, you know, that means a new part. Has that been easy to obtain for you or not? 1-300-800-222 is the number. Paul from Marrickville says, I've been hearing about 90-year-old grannies jumping out of planes for decades. Can't they do something new? That's very funny, Paul. I will put it to them. On the text line here, where are we? Now I've lost it. Here we go. JJ says, if you just want a small, very simple and fun car, even a three-door, are there any EV options yet or hybrid? Actually, I suppose we just talked about it, didn't we?
0: Yeah, we did. So that's basically
1: BYD
0: it.
1: BYD Atto.
0: Yeah, but there are a lot of, you step up the...
1: What are the Geely 2? That's
0: Geely EX2, is another one. So, but yeah, once you step up, you've got to step up to sort of high 20s, early 30s, at which point you get a lot of choices. So yeah, get the Geely EX2, you get the GAC Ion UT, the MG4 Urban, all of which are great cars. And certainly once you stack them up against that BYD, they've all got longer range. They're all feel like bigger. Well, they are bigger and feel like more grown up cars. So to some extent, it's you get what you pay for, but plenty of options in the high $20,000, low $30,000 mark. Only one in that 20 grand bracket.
1: Okay. Calls 1-300-800-222. We don't do valuations. We don't do mechanical repairs. There's plenty of places you can go for that. Bob from Tamworth. G'day, Bob.
2: Yeah, good evening. Thanks for taking my call.
1: Pleasure.
2: It's ironical because I want to ask about a car, not for me, but back in 1992, I actually spoke to Toby's dad and he gave me some good information about a Suzuki Swift, which we finished up buying. So,
1: hey. I know. Well, you know, exactly. Toby's daughter, Chloe's been on the show as well. So we've had three generations of Hagens on the show, Bob. Long may the tradition continue. But anyway, what's your question? Yeah.
2: So I got a person in the family that loves the MG3. Me, I don't. Mm. And I thought I should ring a learned person that knows and then I can listen to what they say and then I can ask some information on.
0: Mm.
2: But she likes the price and she likes what they look like and then, yeah.
0: Yeah.
2: So I just wanted to get an opinion and whether I could say to her, well, don't get the MG3, get the MG4 if you want to buy an MG.
0: Yeah. So, well, the difference there is the MG3's either petrol or hybrid, whereas the MG4's electric. So it's going to depend to some extent.
2: Okay. Yeah, she only wants petrol.
0: She only wants petrol. Well, rule out the MG4. That's not going to work. So, yeah. Look, the MG3, we touched on that, cheapest car in Australia. Right now, the MG3 is also the cheapest car in Australia. They're both 19,990 drive away. So they're equal cheapest cars in the country. And that is, both of them are, incidentally, are limited time offers, so they're not a new permanent price. They've got them as a deal for the moment. But the MG3 is, it's fairly basic motoring. That said, it is difficult to argue against at that money, because at that price it is super sharp. And it's you know, I'm trying to think what in terms of the discount, something like a $5,000 discount, which percentage wise is a decent discount. So it's a reasonable discount, and it's pretty sharp. And in terms of alternatives, if the budget is only 20 grand, obviously the only other one is that EV we touched on. You're then stepping up to things like a Chery Tiggo 4 or a GWM. Havel Jolyon, those sorts of cars. None of them are perfect, but as I said, for the price, the MG3 is pretty sharp. If you want a new car for that price, then it's pretty hard to argue with. But there are better cars around if you spend more money.
2: Yeah, that's what I've tried to tell her. Would it be a 2026 model or last year's 2025 at that price?
0: Oh, I don't know. I would imagine at this time of year, I'd imagine it is a 2026 model. It's not certainly not unheard of for car makers to still be selling previous year's stock. And in recent years, we've actually had some cars that are 2 years out of whack. Like they've been selling, you know, 2024 models essentially in 2026. Yeah. So I'm not sure on that car. I'm not sure what they've whether they are a 2026 plate or 2025, but. As I said, I'd imagine it would be 2026, but pretty easy to check. You can just obviously ask the dealer if it's a 2026 build. And that's an important distinction, is when you're asking the dealer, don't say, is it a 2026 model? Because they can absolutely answer yes, even if the car is built in 2025, because the compliance plate, which is when it's certified to come into Australia, that can be 2026. Even if the build plate's 2025. But so you need to ask them, when was the car built? Give me the build date, not the compliance date, to try and work out if it's 2026.
1: All right. Okay. Thanks.
2: I really appreciate your time, and thanks very much. I enjoy your show. I've been listening for years, and I will continue to do so.
1: Cool. On you, Bob. Thank you. Appreciate it. Now, a lot of people also agitated about the BYD story this week on Four Corners.
0: Yeah.
1: Four Corners did a story how it managed to hack into a Shark 6. And, you know, a general story about all Chinese electric cars are spy cars, reporting back on us. You were at a BYD launch this week. What did they say?
0: Yeah, they addressed it. They said they're going to do their own investigation, and that apparently they've asked for details about how they hacked into it. So they weren't giving any more detail other than that, other than to say, we are going to investigate this, we're taking it seriously, we're going to look into it. There's a lot more to come out in terms of how it was done, but they also sort of pointed out that they believe the car, that the hacker essentially had full access to the car, so essentially could access the thing completely, and then worked out a way in that time, and obviously got things like adjusted things like locks, infotainment systems, headlights was probably one of the more concerning.
1: When you say got access, you mean full codes access?
0: No, that is in full control of them. So the ability to change things like, turn off the headlights, for example, while the car's moving, which is obviously a fairly major safety issue, but no control of brakes and
1: things
0: like
1: that. But BYD saying that are they saying, yeah, but that couldn't have happened without a person getting full access to the car in the first place?
0: No, I don't think they're saying that they absolutely can't guarantee that. All they were saying was they believe was that the full access was given in this case. So they're saying, essentially, here's the thing, see if you can hack it sort of thing. And, you know, with the keys and all that to start with. But, yeah, I mean, look, you know, clearly there's a potential issue there. And I would say, I mean, look, it's interesting. Obviously, these days cars are far more reliant on software, and a lot of the issues that people have these days are sometimes software related. And the challenges there for car makers are making sure that it's secure. And it's these days, pretty much all new cars are connected, so they're on the mobile phone network, and you can access a lot of them via apps and so on.
1: Are they all reporting back to China?
0: I'm not aware. I'm not sure whether they are or not. They make the point, I think, with BYDs that the data is held on an Australian server. I don't know how many of them are storing it on other servers.
1: I mean, I presume your phone, your Apple phone's reporting back to Apple.
0: Well, in terms of the ability phone, I mean, for devices, I guess, to
1: report back,
0: to monitor what we're talking about, where we're going, all that sort of stuff. Yeah, clearly

0: smartphones are a big one. Like there's plenty that can go on there. Interestingly, in China, Tesla was so the Chinese government had issues with Tesla and how it was storing data. So apparently Tesla now has to store its data on a Chinese server because China said the data has to stay in China for the Teslas that are driven and sold in China. So look, it's obviously going to be an issue for the industry globally, and I think there's a lot more work to be done on it. And I think it's fair to say that that the technology has been rocketing ahead far quicker than the regulators can monitor it or keep up with it, because there's been so many advances in terms of what cars can do, what they're monitoring. You know, we've got self-driving cars these days. Tesla with the Cybercab, which they showed off overseas. There's one in Australia at the moment as well. A fully autonomous car. You can't drive. You can't not drive them or be in them on the road at the moment. But you know, it shows you where they're going.
1: 1-300-800-222 is the number. Ken from Newcastle. G'day, Ken.
2: Hey, gentlemen. How are you?
1: Very well.
2: I have a question about a plug-in hybrid. I currently own one, which I'm very happy with, but it's just a general question. Now, firstly, the internal combustion engine, it would have a rev that it's most efficient at, wouldn't it?
0: Yeah, absolutely. I mean, and this is, I think I know where you're going with this, because a regular internal combustion engine, it's got to work over a fairly wide rev range. So they've got to obviously, you've got to take off and have good performance from low revs, and then you can potentially want higher performance, so you rev the engine harder. In a plug-in hybrid, you don't necessarily need that. You can, as you say, sit it in a it's more efficient zone, which is how they're getting pretty high efficiency out of these things. Some of the most efficient motors engines in the world at the moment are plug-in hybrids, because they can tune them for exactly that fairly simple task of generating electricity a certain set of revs.
2: Yeah, well, the actual question I have is, I do drive the vehicle quite a bit in what you call series mode, which means the engine's driving the alternator, charging the battery, running the electric motors. When you go to accelerate, the revs increase quite remarkably more, not related to the speed of the car. Yeah. Now, I've got an electrical background, so I know you don't have to increase the revs of an alternator to increase the output. It'd be much more efficient to run the engine at its most efficient speed and increase excitation to the field of the alternator to increase the output.
0: So I'm not a I'm obviously not an engineer, but if you need to, if the car is calling, if the electric motors are calling on more power, so if there's not enough power in the battery and it needs to create the power from the engine, the engine itself has to produce more power, and an engine typically does that by revving harder. So I think that's where it's coming from, is the engine will rev harder. There's certainly been there are quite a few plug-in hybrids where you can be driving them and the revs don't necessarily match what you're doing with your right foot. So sometimes the car will say, I need to charge the battery up. So the engine starts revving at, you know, might only be 2,000 or 3,000 revs, but it starts revving harder, and you're only cruising. You're just cruising along and it's suddenly revving a bit, and then equally, you can be asking for a fair bit of power, and sometimes it'll just draw almost directly from the battery rather than worrying about the engine. But yeah, I think what's happening there is essentially, as I said, if the car needs more power, it's getting it from the engine, and the engine needs to produce that power to supply it to the battery.
1: Okay, thanks, Ken. Prakash from Averley in Perth. G'day, Prakash.
3: Hi, Toby, and hi, Phil. Thanks for taking my call.
1: Pleasure.
3: My question is, we're looking like a family car to my wife, around 50,000 to 60,000. Which is the car you reckon better, like BYD or Mitsubishi? Which is a better one to take?
0: You're looking at an EV or a hybrid, or what are you thinking?
3: A hybrid, yeah.
0: Okay, so there's a whole bunch of choices in that market. So things like, if you touched on BYD, C-Line 6, for example, is their mid-sized plug-in hybrid. You've got a whole bunch of other options, Geely Starray, and then obviously through to, I guess, the legacy brands, the more mainstream brands that we've known about for longer, Toyota RAV4 Hybrid, for example, Nissan X-Trail Hybrid, or E-Power as they call it, Honda CR-V. So the shortlist I'd be creating, I'd definitely stick that, I mentioned that Geely

0: the star rate. That's pretty solid buying at the moment. And also a GWM Havel H6 or H7 are also really good buying. And also that Sea Lion 6 and the Hyundai Tucson or Kia Sportage, both of which are available as hybrids. So there's a whole bunch there that'll do a pretty good job. Separating the three Chinese ones that I mentioned there, it to some extent will come down to personal preference, but also the deals they've got on at the moment. None of them are bad cars. They've all got pros and cons. None of them are perfect cars by any stretch. They've got, some of them, for example, the Geely from memory, some of the controls, things like the volume controls and stuff, a little bit trickier to find. Whereas you get in something like that Kia and it's a bit more normal in terms of the layout of the interior.
1: All right, beautiful. Thanks for that. Thank you.
2: Thanks, Prakash. 1-300-800-222 is the number.
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4: On ABC Radio.
2: Toby Hagen's with us. This is an edition of Motor Talk. Toby's a professional motoring writer. He also undertakes paid contract work for various brands as an individual and in his business ventures. And this commercial work, of course, is entirely separate from his editorial reviews. He's committed to accuracy and fairness in all his reporting and maintains full editorial independence across all content he produces. Toby, John from French's Forest says, I can alter our Tesla from home while my wife is out driving on the road. I can turn on the sound system and play music and alter the air conditioning temperature. It's all on the app.
0: Yeah, that's right.
2: So absolutely. Is there anything new in this?
0: Well, there is in terms of it's your car or a car you've been given access to on an app. Yeah. Whereas if it's not your car and someone's hacked into it, that's a bit different. So if I was driving someone's Tesla and they started, adjusting the music or whatever, you might have a giggle or get annoyed. But if someone I didn't know and didn't know they had control of the car, that might be a bit more of a challenge. Yeah. And all the connected cars, a Tesla will tell you exactly where it is and what speed it's doing and all that sort of stuff. So you can monitor that stuff remotely. So,
2: yeah. All right. Any news on the Ace Australian electric EV, says my texter.
0: You mean the ACVs?
2: They think it's an ACE, Australian EV.
0: ACE, that's right. Yeah. I think they built a few of them a while ago. They started using them as picking up shopping trolleys and that sort of stuff. I think one of the supermarkets did. But I haven't heard much else since. I don't know where they're at in terms of manufacturing. They're certainly not a major player. It was very much a niche operation to start with. Now, that's not where they want it to be. But, look, as all brands are discovering at the moment, fighting what's coming from China right now is pretty challenging. The price of the cars coming out of China is $10,000, $15,000, $20,000 cheaper than a lot of the legacy brands. So competing with that with local manufacturing, and when you haven't got the scale that you require in the car industry, that's when it gets a bit challenging. Interestingly, the ex-boss of Kia Australia was interviewed recently, and he says he thinks by 2030, so 3.5 years. He reckons 60% of the cars sold here will be sourced from China. So he said if you have a look at the brands now that have been fighting over that market, basically they're going to be fighting over 30 or 40% of the market, not 90 or 100 that they used to have.
2: Yeah.
0: So it's there's going to be some big changes somewhere.
2: Soft Dog says when a couple are going through a divorce, one of them can control the car while the other one's driving. We're doomed.
0: Yeah, I mean, not necessarily control it, but they can certainly monitor it and see where it's going. Yeah. And I know there's been cases of that, I think, overseas.
2: That might concern a lot of people, actually.
0: Yeah, absolutely. Yeah. Absolutely. So it's...
2: if you split up from your partner, get rid of the car.
0: Yeah. or disconnect or change the privacy settings, all that sort of stuff. There's often various settings that you can tweak with that, but it's not necessarily top of mind when people jump in the car.
2: No. Ken in Goulburn. Hello, Ken.
5: How are you, Philip? How are you, Toby?
2: Not bad.
0: Good.
5: Listen, I'm a big V8 man. I have a Dodge Ram Laramie and best car I've ever had, but unfortunately Donald Trump and my insurance company have talked me into buying an EV.
0: It's going to be a big change.
2: So that's a right turn in life here again. You're going, yeah.
5: Yeah, so I've been researching a bit, and I've sort of I'm leaning towards Addo 3, the Evo.
0: Yep.
5: What's your thoughts on that?

0: robot architecture. The only real benefit there is faster charging. So really road trip driving, it's going to be a bit quicker for that. And it's gone from front-wheel drive to rear-wheel drive. So that is quite a significant step. It's something that Polestar did whenever it was, two or three years ago with their car. They went from front-wheel drive to rear-wheel drive. So, yeah, you can probably guess it's going to be quite a different car to drive. But you know, don't ignore some of the alternatives in that class. There's a lot going on in that market, and you know, even something like a Zeekr X is quite an interesting car. A little bit more than that, a fraction more than that, but not much. And that is a really nice car to drive, and also pretty well presented inside. So it's a good place to start to have a look at. A Geely EX5 is also pretty sharp. A GAC Ion V is also really good in that market, and that's a little bit of an underrated one. But yeah, have a look at those ones as well and see what you think.
1: No worries. Okay, thanks very much.
2: Thanks again. A couple of people on the text line asking about electric cars. You know, if you go overseas for a few months, you come back, how's the battery going to be?
0: Yeah, it should be fine. I mean,
2: the answer is generally pretty fine.
0: Yeah, it'll be fine. You're actually going to have a bigger issue with the 12 volt battery. So all EVs all cars have a 12 volt battery as well as the high voltage battery in an EV.
2: Mm-hmm.
0: And the high voltage battery is less likely to have an issue. The 12 volt battery, as in any car, if you leave it for a few months, is probably a fair chance to go flat. So you can jump start EVs. You got to do exactly the same thing. Put a jump starter on them and give them a charge and away you go.
2: Mm.
0: So, but the high voltage battery for a few months, I don't think it'd be an issue. And Gav, who rings us on this show occasionally, he trucks cars around, and he said there's been plenty of instances of cars that have sat there on the docks or in storage for a long time.
2: For months.
0: For months, and they're still fine. So I wouldn't have an issue with a few months, maybe a year or two. Might be more of an issue, but yeah.
2: Hey, Ken in Goulburn. Charlie and Carlton's just texted me saying a Dodge Ram off the road, music to my ears.
0: Well, Dodge Ram going to someone else, he'll probably want to enjoy it.
2: That's right. 1-300-800-222. They do polarise those big pickup American trucks. Pickups, don't they?
0: Sure do.
2: Mm-hmm. Where are we? John with the tank turbo 3-litre diesel. G'day, John.
3: Yeah, what's it like? Have you driven one? 3-litre turbo diesel, apparently it's got four cylinders, more than 600 newton of torque.
0: Mm. I have driven it, yeah. So I've driven, so as you probably know, that engine's initially available in the Tank 500, so the large SUV, and also in the Canon Alpha, which is their larger mid-sized ute. And they're very, very clearly chasing the Ford V6 Everest and Ranger with these cars, so they've targeted those. So to give you some numbers, the V6 Ranger and Everest have 184 kilowatts of power and 600 newton meters of torque. So they're sort of class leading in their categories. This car has 170 kilowatts, so less power, but 620 newton meters of torque, so more torque. And it's a four-cylinder. It does produce its peak torque, that 620 newton meters, at across quite a wide rev range, 1400 to 2400 revs. So it's pretty well positioned to, you know, it drives quite nicely in that low to middle rev range. And it's a pretty good engine generally. It's not, in terms of performance, I don't think it's any better necessarily than the Fords, but because it is, both of them are quite heavy. They're reasonably heavy cars, but it is a really competitive package when you look at the rest of the car. So one of the key things they've done, they've got local tuning. So an ex-Holden engineer is now doing their ride and handling tuning, and it has made a difference with those cars. So they're pretty good. So, yeah, it's in terms of value, in terms of how they drive, as with any proper off-roader, and those are proper off-roaders, it's, you know, you do get a bit of that sort of shudder when you hit bumps and so on, but it's also fairly well controlled. Probably the biggest negative with it is it doesn't have a full-time four-wheel drive system. So whereas some of the utes these days and a lot of the SUVs have full-time four-wheel drive, this one doesn't. It's part-time four-wheel drive, so you can't drive it on bitumen in four-wheel drive. You need to be in two-wheel drive only. So that's maybe a tiny negative in some circumstances, but otherwise pretty good thing.
2: Okay, John, thank you. Good luck with it. Ron from Ballina. Sorry, Ron, you've been waiting on there. Appreciate that.
4: That's fine, Phil. Hello, Phil and Toby. I just wanted to ask Toby about a car. I saw this really smart-looking car on

0: road a couple of days ago, Toby, and I thought it looked like a bit of a love child between a Porsche 911 and a Tesla.
1: Yeah.
0: I've since worked out it's an IM5.
1: All right, yeah.
0: Yeah, it was really, really smart looking car. I like the style of it, but just wondering what you can tell us about it and what the difference is between it and the SUV IM6.
1: Yeah, cool. I'll start with the last one first. So the IM5 and the IM6, exactly the same car underneath. The IM6 is the SUV version. So look at it like Tesla Model 3 and Tesla Model Y. They're you're sitting up a little bit higher in the IM6, and it looks a little bit more SUV-like, but otherwise the same car beneath the skin. So and what it is, it's MG's premium, not quite luxury, but premium brand. So they're trying to position it as a step up on MG. That said, you still buy them in MG showrooms. I think they've got a different part of the showroom where you go to, but either way, they're sort of very much connected with MG. Huge performance, and they've got some pretty cool party tricks too, like crab walk. So it's got four-wheel steering, and you can do crab walk, so it can sort of not go 90 degrees sideways into a parking spot, but it goes on an angle one way and then the next way. So you've sort of got okay. And the other advantage with four-wheel steering, obviously, is if you want to do a U-turn, it'll do a tighter U-turn. So it's got some pretty cool stuff like that, and it's generally it's a good car. It's well put together. It's it's pretty brisk. It's certainly brisk in terms of pace. They're pretty punchy in terms of performance. So, yeah, and look, in terms of direct competitors, something like a Zeekr 7X would be, and Tesla, Tesla Model Y, Tesla Model 3 and Model Y performance, that sort of thing would be right up there as well.
2: Okay.
0: Okay, what are they like for range and like the price point? Well, we're looking at on the price side, though?
1: So they sit obviously above the MG side in terms of price. So I think they start at sort of mid-60, 70,000, somewhere around that. And in terms of range, they are both... there's different models in the lineup, but the performance one, for example, I think sort of 500 and something, high fives in terms of how many kilometres between charges. So nothing exceptional. And once you're into that price range into that sort of $70,000 price range, there's quite a few with relatively high range, and you can get more, but certainly 550, 600 is pretty solid.
2: Okay. All right. Thanks, Ron. Appreciate the call. 1-300-800-222 is the number. Neil from the road in Port Hedland's got a question too. G'day, Neil.
3: Yeah, g'day there, Phil, Tony. Just a quick question, mate. I've got a 2023 T60 LDV Lux. I've found it has been a really good car, but the rust issues are starting to come out, and I was just wondering if you know anything about that.
1: No, only that obviously the ACCC stepped in to have a look at it as well. The ACCC's kicked off a lawsuit with them. I'm not sure where it's at in terms of them addressing it, where the ACCC's at, any of that sort of stuff, other than when the ACCC came out a few months ago, maybe it was 6 months ago, saying that, or even last year potentially, saying that they were going to look into it and try and sort it out. So, but yeah, I'm not aware where it is beyond that, to be honest.
3: Righty, no worries. Well, thank you very
1: yeah,
3: much.
1: No worries.
3: I found it's been a really good car, but the rust is a bit of a worry.
2: Yeah, okay. Thanks, Neil. Jason Gloucester has texted us saying, Toby, with all the EV talk, I thought it was my duty to offset the lack of emissions. I have a 7.5-litre Buick Electra. It's 6 metres long. It's nearly 2 metres wide. Weighs 2,080 kilograms, and it floats on air on the highway at 14 litres to the 100. Not bad. Get an oldie.
1: Yeah, what a classic.
2: See, what a dinosaur. Wow.
1: Yeah, I mean, look, big old school classic American car, obviously, but and they were never about fuel efficiency, those cars, but... Interesting. Listen to the weight. Just under 2.1 tons, which these days, you can get a lot of relatively modest cars that are in excess of 2 tonnes because of things like safety standards. The safety, the crash structure and everything's got to be tougher. So the bodies are stronger, and also the electrification generally, batteries and motors.
2: Sam in South Australia says, we jumped to EV when diesel hit $3.30 a litre. Now heading back that way. So glad we jumped. It must be limiting all those caravanning and driving deliveries north again.
1: It's interesting, though. I asked the BYD guy about this today and said, are you seeing the market shifting again enormously now that we're seeing high fuel prices again? And he said, nothing like we did a few months ago, so 4 months ago, whatever it was.
2: So those people who are going to jump have jumped.
1: Yeah, he basically said, there was a five-week point earlier in the year when the market just went crazy for EVs, and it just was this huge surge. And yes, they're noticing a difference now, but nothing like what they saw back then. And I said, what do you put that down to? And he said, basically, we think it's, you know, there was a real shock back then. It was a wow, fuel prices are out of control, we better do something about it. Whereas now people have accepted the uncertainty a bit more, and also are used to seeing $2 plus fuel.
2: Yep. Graham in Perth. Graham, hello.
4: Hello, Philip and Toby. Query here. If a 17-year-old does the driving test and they are doing it in the EV, does that mean that their license is deemed as automatic, or is there another classification for EV?
1: I'm not aware of a classification for EV. It would certainly mean that they get an automatic license in terms of automatic transmission, so they wouldn't get a manual one. But yeah, not aware of a different classification for EVs. I think they treat them as any other car. So it's just seen as, I think the only distinction there is manual or automatic.
4: Thank you.
2: Okay, great. My texter says, if I keep to local traffic, can I rely on recharging from a hybrid to keep charged? I don't have solar at home, and I wonder if I need to spend on my home to upgrade to solar.
1: It depends which sort of hybrid you're talking about, but it actually doesn't matter to some extent. Any hybrid will be fine, and if you never recharge them again, they will be fine. Doesn't matter what you do, the cars will be fine. Toyota hybrids have been in the country now for 25 years, and you don't run out of charge in them. You don't have to charge them other than the very latest plug-in hybrid RAV4. But no, the computers and everything on the car will work that out. And with a plug-in hybrid, you can theoretically never recharge the thing. You can just run it purely off petrol. But you'd be crazy to do that, because the biggest benefit by far is when you home charge them and get cheap electricity.
2: There you go. All righty. Kingsley from Rockingham. G'day, Kingsley.
5: Good evening, guys. I've got an interesting question, and the other situation is that we bought a car in the Philippines, believe it or not. It's a BYD E-Max 7 Superior, and it's a wagon, and it works really well. The fact is that we've had a little bit of an accident. We can still drive it, but it's insured, etc. To get parts for it's the interesting part. We've got an unknown delivery factor. So I just thought your comments about that, given that it's probably all the new Chinese models hitting the Australian market. How do people fare as far as, you know, if it's an accident, have to get repairs done?
1: Yeah, I mean, well, look, if the car was retailed in Australia, then it's up to the importer. It's actually up to the retailer to make sure that that the parts are supplied. But obviously, the retailers, generally a dealer, will have contracts in place there with the importer and ensure that those parts are available. But with a private import like that, if you've got any car, and this is, you know, we've seen a lot of particularly Japanese brands, Toyota, Nissan, and so on, a lot of people private import cars that were never sold in Australia. And I've mentioned it before on the show that you need to be a bit aware of that with parts, because a dealer, the branded dealer, will not stock parts for that car. So in this instance, and it can also impact your insurance, because the insurance companies might say, hey, it might be trickier to get parts. You know, I think it's a fair bit easier these days with online and fairly fast shipping these days, but yeah, it's still not quite as easy as going down to your local dealer with something like that.
5: That wasn't so much the question. I've got a house in the Philippines, and the car is in the Philippines.
1: Oh, sorry.
2: You're in the Philippines. Okay.
5: No, I'm not now. I'm back in Australia, but I'm fortunate enough to have a house over there and a house here. But I guess it begs the question, I guess, though. What I'm saying is, you've got, you know, brands that are well-known here, like Toyota and BMW and all that, have electric cars. And if there's an accident and it's an electric, usually the infrastructure would support it really well. But, you know, with all these new imports coming in, you know, is the

0: strength of the logistics and infrastructure there to support those new models.
1: Yeah, I mean, probably with some of the brands, no, they haven't done as good a job as they should have in terms of after-sales support. It's a huge part of the industry. Most of them these days are realising that it's obviously it is an enormous focus because they need to make sure that when customers start having issues, when they need parts, they obviously want to be able to supply them as quickly as possible. But it's interesting chatting to chatted to some car dealers recently talking about taking on newcomer brands because you don't have to look far around the country to see some of the previously mainstream brands either shrinking their dealer presence or in some instances closing dealerships because they just don't have the volume there anymore. And when it comes to taking on a new brand, like one of these newcomer brands, the dealers say it's a little bit challenging because, yes, they're growing in new car sales and they're selling more vehicles, but they don't have the back end. They don't have the service and the parts that they do with a brand that's been here for decades. So suddenly they're cutting out an enormous revenue driver in their dealership because they don't have a car park of cars there to go and look after. So it's a challenge for the dealers, but it'll all settle out and it'll all sort itself out, but it does create some challenges for them.
0: All right, thanks for your time.
2: No worries, Kingsley. Thank you. Bye-bye. Ray from Embledon in Perth. Go, Ray.
3: Hi, how you going there?
2: Pretty good.
3: My question is that with the EV batteries, how do they, over time, what is their charge rate?
1: You mean in terms of what they pay the employees?
3: No. What I was saying is that how much, over time, your battery starts to deteriorate.
2: Oh, I see.
3: After 10 years,
2: you need to replace it. What's going to happen to your EV battery
1: in terms of longevity? Yeah. Well, look... So there's been a number of studies on that come out. There's been a couple only recently, this year, that have come out to look at that. And essentially the battery degradation is far lower than everyone had or some had predicted years ago. And most EVs these days come out with an 8 to 10 year warranty on the battery. And it's usually covers it for at least 70% of the original state of charge. But they're finding that they're not getting anywhere near that, so in terms of not getting down that low. So typically 1 to 1.5% per year degradation is sort of the normal, what you can normally expect. That said, the first year you usually lose a bit, so it might be 2 or 3%. I'm making up numbers here, but a little bit more in the first year. Then it tends to plateau out for 10 or 15 years, and then it'll potentially speed up again as the car gets quite old. But all the studies suggest that the newer EVs, the ones that have come out more recently, the battery technology has advanced quite a bit to the point where they're noticing the degradation is dropping on the newer ones. So it's not as bad on the newer ones.
3: When you have to replace the battery, how much of the price of the car will the battery consist of?
2: You'll never replace the battery, will you?
1: Probably. No, essentially, it's like asking how much would an engine cost to replace. If the car's 15 years old, you're just not going to do it. In a petrol engine, in a battery, it's going to be too expensive. Toyota did have, I looked at it 6 or 8 months ago, on its website, they had a price there for what it costs. I can't remember what it was, $20,000+ replacement cost for the battery. So it's tens of thousands of dollars is likely. You might get one for 10 grand, you might get one for 15 or 20 or 25, but either way, it's essentially, if a 15-year-old EV has a battery failure, it's essentially a write-off. You're not going to go replacing the battery, I wouldn't have thought. Will we see reconditioned batteries? Possibly. That's what's happened in the hybrid space. So, a lot of Toyota hybrids, for example, get a reconditioned battery after a few hundred thousand Ks. But, that's an industry that there's not enough older EVs on the road yet to justify that at the moment.
2: Sure.
1: Should also point out, I was chatting to someone at the recent Everything Electric show.
2: Mm-hmm.
1: So... the one thing car makers, I think, do very poorly generally is they don't tell you what the battery condition is. You can go to your phone. A lot of phones these days will tell you what the battery condition is in terms of state of health. A lot of the EVs, most of the EVs don't do that, but there are independent tests that can get done. And so, for example, a lot of the auction houses these days are running those independent tests and showing the result for the cars. So you can look at two otherwise identical cars and see that one's got a battery that's got slightly more charge in it. So so those battery tests are not a bad idea. I think they're about $250, something like that. So it's not bad. And as I said, a lot of the retailers these days are

0: doing those tests.
1: Okay. What have you been driving recently, Tapes, before you go?
0: I have been in a Hyundai Ioniq 6N, which is the ballistic Hyundai. It's seriously high performance. It's their very high performance car. And they've done it's a terrific car to drive in terms of outright performance. Driven the new Mazda CX-5.
1: Oh, yeah. A lot of people will love those.
0: Yeah. Yeah, they do. Look, this was, to some extent, this was the benchmark 5 or 6 years ago. And I remember recommending them to a lot of people. This is the new generation car, and it's a little bit disappointing, to be honest.
1: Really?
0: It's not a bad car. It just doesn't excel in any way. So the engine, for example, it's astonishing they've released this thing without a hybrid drivetrain. So you look at where that market's going, that mid-sized SUV segment, and it is very much going hybrid and electric. And this car does not have that option yet. It's still some way off. Also, their infotainment has gone backwards. So Mazda used to be one of the great ones in having, you know, a proper volume dial and having proper physical buttons there. They've pulled a lot of that out and gone back to screen, and I just found the screen a little bit frustrating in terms of trying to use it.
1: I was reading a piece by a designer this week. He says the reason they do it is because it's cheaper.
0: Yeah, because they don't have
1: to. Screens are cheaper than knobs.
0: Yeah, that's right. That's right. So they can cut out all the buttons and everything. But And it's also partly there's more functions in a modern car, but either way, a lot of car makers are doing the opposite. They're putting physical controls back in because they've had so much negative feedback. But as I said, I was a bit disappointed to see this one's gone the other way. Other things, it drives quite nicely, although that said, the engine's a bit, compared with the hybrids, the engine has to work harder. But yeah.
1: Hey, very quickly, Siobhan tows a teardrop camper, 750 kilograms. She wants an EV. Tows maybe 4 to 6 times a year.
0: Yeah, okay. So off the top of my head, I don't know all the ones that'll tow 750. What I will say is my website, EV Central, if you look at the top of that, we've got a story there on best EVs, and you can filter it by how much they can tow, and it'll give you the tow capacities, or it'll show you the cars that can tow 750.
1: All right. Okay. Email address for sending questions is advice@evcentral.com.au. Toby, terrific to have you in. And let's talk next time you come.
0: Sounds good.
1: Okay. Toby will be back with us in a couple of weeks. All right, coming up in the next hour, we've got the Nightlife News Breakdown. And are we talking less, apparently? We'll talk to Stephen Erlanger in Berlin as well. Straight after this message, here's the news.
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3: Good evening, Tim Wharton with ABC News. The federal government says artificial intelligence company OpenAI is engaging with it following a data breach impacting Medicare. Here's political reporter Lexi Genowick.
4: Today, the Prime Minister revealed an artificial intelligence agent from OpenAI hacked into a Medicare data portal in June this year. Anthony Albanese said both public and non-public files were accessed by the agent, but it doesn't appear anyone's personal details were accessed. He's met with the company's chief executive, Sam Altman, to express Australia's extreme concern over the incident and disappointment that it took 3 months for the government to be alerted. Government Services Minister Katie Gallagher says OpenAI is engaging with the government as a rapid review into the incident gets underway.
5: We're really pleased about that.
4: The incident has also been referred to the Parliament's Joint Select Committee on Artificial Intelligence.
3: Before the breach was revealed to the public, the head of OpenAI called for speedy and accurate reporting of incidents involving artificial intelligence in an address to the United Nations Security Council. Sam Altman reiterated calls to slow down the development of technology.
6: We need accurate and speedy incident reporting, classification and reporting protocols, so the world can learn from failures before they become catastrophes. As AI systems become more capable and more autonomous, they could move faster than our institutions, concentrate power in too few hands, or make decisions that people no longer understand or control.
3: The National Farmers Federation has cut a deal with the federal government for faster processing of some backpacker visas. The government began slowing down visa processing last month, sparking fears of worker shortages on farms. The government says it will work with farmers to prioritise visas for skilled workers contracted to undertake agricultural work. Chief Executive of the Farmers Federation, Michael Guerin, says the government has reacted quickly to a critical and urgent need.
7: communities are suffering, producers are suffering, we're unable to get crops off. So we've put together what's described as a good faith deal where none of the usual checks and balances are in place. So government are relying on us to put forward only the most urgent visa applications in the system that need to be processed now.
3: Security experts say US President Donald Trump has met his match in his Chinese counterpart Xi Jinping. Mr. Xi has arrived in Washington for a three-day state visit. There was plenty of pomp and ceremony as Mr. Trump and First Lady Melania personally greeted the Chinese dignitary and his wife at Joint Base Andrews in Maryland. Some people have criticised the fanfare, but the director of the International Security Program at the Loi Institute, Sam Rogovin, says it makes sense.
8: I think it's easy to overstate the theatre around these things. If anything, it is an acknowledgement from the US president that he's dealing with an equal, and that is something that the US foreign policy establishment has a great deal of trouble internalising.
3: Press freedom advocates say the banning of some journalists from the White House should be a wake-up call for Australia. Last week, President Donald Trump barred CNN, MS Now and Politico from entering the building. This decision has been temporarily overruled by a District of Columbia court as legal proceedings play out. Australian author and journalist Peter Gresta says every democracy should actively reject this type of behaviour.
9: If we allow this to happen, if we normalise these kinds of attacks on what we've really come to understand as fundamental democratic norms, then there's a pretty good chance that we'll see the kinds of actions here in Australia that we've already seen in the United States. And I think that would be very, very damaging.
3: A young boy has died after being shot in the face at a unit in Sydney's northwest on Monday. The boy was treated by paramedics at the time and taken to hospital, but has died since. Five other people were in the unit in the suburb of Norwest at the time, but were not injured. Three 18-year-olds were arrested by police, two were released, and one has been charged with concealing a serious indictable offence. Sport now. Brisbane Lions star Lachie Neale has successfully overturned his one-match ban at the AFL Appeals Board, meaning the midfielder is free to play in Saturday's grand final against Fremantle. Neale had been handed a one-match ban for striking Hawthorn's Jack Ginnivan during Saturday's preliminary final and had seen the decision upheld at a tribunal hearing on Tuesday. But the Appeals Board has found that the tribunal had erred in not giving enough weight to Neale's run of 320 games without suspension, calling his record exemplary. Neale will instead be fined $10,000. Meanwhile, both Brisbane and Fremantle have made no changes to their teams for the season decider, with Dockers defender Brennan Cox left out despite returning to training after injuring his calf. You're up to date with the latest with ABC News. More news is available at any time on ABC Listen. I'm Tim Wharton.
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2: Yes, well, hello and how are you? Philip Clark with you on ABC Radio, on the local radio network all around the country. You should be getting us loud and clear. Good to be with you. This second hour of the program, it's Eastern Time, 6 past 11. In Western Australia, it's 6 past 9. South Australia and the Territory, it's 24 to 11. Good to be with you, and plenty to talk about in this second hour as well. The Motor Talk episode will go up as a podcast, by the way, if you want to check up on that later. And you can always grab our podcasts through the ABC Listen app, put Nightlife into the search bar, and away you go. 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All right, coming up in this hour, Sarah Tomesk is going to lead the Nightlife News breakdown for us. Plenty happening. A major story, of course, being this open AI agent robot hacking its way into Medicare, which has become an international story. It's all over the international news channels right now. So how did all that come about? What was the timeline on as well, which does seem a little curious? Sarah will take us through all of that. Here's an interesting one. Are we speaking less? Apparently we are. There's a study suggesting that the spoken word is in decline. I find this hard to believe, but maybe we're all just scrolling on screens instead. Oh, I could believe that. Yes. So, well, anyway, we'll talk with the researcher about this in this hour. And very interested to talk to Stephen Erlanger, too, foreign correspondent for the New York Times based in Berlin, about the rise and rise of the AfD, the alternative for Germany, alternative for Deutschland in Germany, which has become, according to some polls at least, the most popular political party in Germany. This is a most unpalatable fact to the major political parties. A leader of one has described it as a, quote, disaster. What's going on? And what does this say about what Germany has become? We'll talk with Steve Erlanger about this in this hour as well. And, of course, the mighty challenge on the way in the following hour. So plenty happening. Love you to join me, 1-300-800-222 or text me 0467 922702. Let's kick the Nightlife News Breakdown off.
0: Nightlife News Breakdown.
2: Well, the Prime Minister, Anthony Albanese, has announced that OpenAI has disclosed to the government that an AI computer agent bot breached an Australian Medicare data portal early this year, but didn't say anything about it until maybe some months after the fact. Now, speaking in New York, Mr. Albanese said the OpenAI agent gained unauthorised access to the Medicare Statistics Reporting Service portal, which is administered by Services Australia. This is what he said.
3: Evidence currently available is there is no broader compromise to the Services Australia network. Nonetheless, this situation is obviously unacceptable. And I also expressed my disappointment that it took the company way too long to inform the government what had occurred and the nature of the way that that notification occurred as well was unacceptable.
2: Well, to talk about it more, we are joined tonight by ABC political reporter Sarah Tomesk. Sarah, good evening to you. Welcome to Nightlife.
4: Hi, Philip.
2: Now, it's a pretty obviously concerning situation. I'm just a bit confused about the timetable here. Can you walk us through the timetable? Because, you know, like it does seem like it happened a while ago and yet we're only finding out about it now. How come?
4: Yeah. So, look, basically what we understand is the breach happened on the 18th of June this year. OpenAI found out about it in August when it was conducting a review of its misaligned model activity after that Hugging Face breach, where its AI bots basically swarmed a German site and overrode protections there. So OpenAI was conducting this misaligned model activity, going through instances where its agents may have breached websites, found out that the Australian Medicare statistics data had been breached, and waited another month to email Services Australia via a public inbox, which was sent on the 10th of September. Services Australia saw the email on the 11th of September, and I've got to say it's a good thing they did, because that's a public inbox that anyone can write submissions to. They get hundreds of emails a day. Someone in Services Australia saw this email from OpenAI. It was another 5 days till the Australian Signals Directorate was notified of this, so September 15. Then on the 17th of September, the Finance Minister and Minister for Government Services, Katie Gallagher, was notified. She sought further information. And then, so that's exactly a week ago, so then over the course of sort of Friday, Saturday, Sunday, there's high-level meetings between Finance Minister, Home Affairs Minister, Deputy Prime Minister, the Signals Directorate about what exactly happened. On Tuesday this week, there was the first intelligence sharing, of information between OpenAI and Services Australia, where the government was able to actually ask some questions of OpenAI and clarify the details of the nature of the breach, what kind of information was accessed. And then the government's chosen to make that information public today, which

0: look, if you're cynical, you would have noticed coincided with the Prime Minister of the United Nations at the same time as Anthropic boss Dario Amodei and also OpenAI's chief executive Sam Altman were addressing the United Nations, essentially saying, please regulate us. You know, our models are a threat to humanity, and it's coincided with the government making the public aware of what's happened, basically.
1: So when did he meet with Sam Altman?
0: So he didn't meet with Sam Altman. They had a phone call today, and I've been told that, you know, it was fairly strong, that the Prime Minister made the government's point very clear here. We don't know exactly what was said other than what the Prime Minister has relayed, which is that he expressed Australia's concerns and disappointment about not only the fact that the breach happened, but the fact that it took OpenAI 3 months to notify the government of this breach. And I think it's really, you know, and it's not just that it took 3 months. There were also some pretty obvious opportunities where OpenAI could have notified government officials. One of them came earlier this month when the company's deputy vice president, was in Australia meeting with government officials. The other one happened on the 1st of September, so 2 weeks after OpenAI realised that it had hacked an Australian government website, and Sam Altman met with Richard Marles in San Francisco. It's hard to believe, look, that we don't know exactly what Sam Altman knew, and you know, but it's hard to believe that ahead of a meeting with the Deputy Prime Minister of Australia, he wasn't briefed, hey, do we have any updates pertaining to Australia, and that someone, you know, in his raft of minions didn't say, hey, actually, yeah, remember how we had that breach? Actually, this did happen.
1: So we're being asked to believe that at that meeting with Marles and Altman, the matter was never mentioned.
0: That is, that it wasn't mentioned. So I think there are some pretty significant questions for OpenAI to answer here. But also I think it speaks to the bigger question about regulating this technology and also the Australian government's protections and systems to notify government of when websites have been compromised. And that is part of this rapid response that's been set up to actually look at this incident, not just from, you know, the OpenAI side of things, but from the Australian side as well.
1: What was it actually doing? What was this robot doing anyway?
0: Well, it had been tasked to collate health spending data of Australians. So it went to this Medicare data portal, which is public-facing information about Australians' health spending. But it basically came up to, you know, a brick wall. Like, basically it was told, no, there's parts of this data that you want to access that are protected and you can't access it. But these agents they're programmed not to take no for an answer. Like, they're programmed to find a way to circumvent the problem. So basically the analogy is, you know, it just punched through the brick wall, or it went under it, or it went over it. You know, it found a way in. And the concerning thing is not that that is like a bug or a niggle in the system. It's actually that that is how this stuff is designed to work. That is what it's supposed to do. It has a goal. It's meant to complete its task, and it's also designed to self-improve. So this is, in some respects, a good wake-up call, because it's a serious breach, but there weren't serious consequences. And I think certainly the government is trying to capitalise to a certain extent on the fact that this has occurred, to not necessarily raise the alarm, but raise the urgency and the need to regulate in this space. Though, as it's been pointed out to me by various AI experts, you know, there is like a limited amount that Australia can do if the US, where this technology is developed, doesn't want to regulate. And Donald Trump has been extremely clear, he doesn't want to regulate.
1: No. No, you'll be pleased, everyone will be pleased to know that the acting Prime Minister, Richard Marles, who appeared to have been absolutely clueless about this, has announced a new task force will be set up. Wow. That's going to make us feel a lot better.
0: Look, I think the task force is just intended to look at, from the Australian perspective, as I say, it will look at what are the existing systems that exist to notify the government of when there is a breach. How do those services, but how do those breaches get notified? What are the systems that are in place? And it will also look at kind of some of the reporting within government agencies. For example, it took it took Services Australia 5 days to notify the Australian Signals Directorate that it got this email, and a further 2 days for the minister to find out. So there's clearly some issues with communications between departments and ministers and the Signals Directorate. And clearly, I think the other issue that's been exposed here is that to a certain extent, politicians feel grateful that OpenAI even let us know at all.
1: We wouldn't have any idea.
0: Exactly. And I think that is what's concerning.
1: That's the worrying
0: thing. Yeah, exactly. And that's what this task force needs to look at, is what are the systems that are already in place to actually alert government if services, critical infrastructure is compromised. And look, the government's already said that where there are old websites that have public-facing data, that's all being restricted and moved on to data.gov.au, so it'll be in a more secure location. That's already taking place. There's clearly been, breakdowns maybe in protocol or in communications.
1: The truth is, though, Sarah, off the back of this and what we know about it now, these things could be happening right now and the government wouldn't have any idea. So if an AI bot from OpenAI or anybody else, from Claude or Anthropic or wherever it is, was inside a bank software, Telstra software, people's insurance or superannuation software, the government wouldn't have any idea based on this, because they didn't detect it. They had to wait until the robot told them what had happened.
0: I don't know if that's necessarily true, because those systems would have higher levels of protection. They do. And I mean, this website had very minimal protections because it's public data. Like, this isn't private, confidential data of Australians' medical records or anything of that nature. It's public facing data. It's if you or I went onto that website, we would be able to access that. So, look, I think that the question of notification is an important one, because, yes, OpenAI told us, but if it was a frontier model from, say, China, would they have told us? And also, Katie Gallagher said that, to her knowledge, this is the first time an AI agent has breached an Australian government website protection. That doesn't mean that it's never happened before. No. It's just the first time we know about it.
1: They wouldn't know about it, which is the point. Yeah. Anyway, we've got a new task force, so all will be well, Sarah. Pardon my general cynicism about this.
0: No, but on the task force, what is important about it is that it will inform the AI standards legislation that the government's bringing in early next year. And I asked Katie Gallagher about this today on Afternoon Briefing, and she confirmed that the task force would definitely be handing its response and recommendations to government before Christmas, meaning that whatever is found will form part of the legislation that's introduced to Parliament early next year, and mandatory reporting requirements for rogue AI incidents will be part of that legislation. She's confirmed that today. So, look, I think that it's this crazy new world that we're living in, and it's scary in many ways. I think it's unsettling because human capacity to regulate this stuff is clearly not moving as quickly as the technology itself. And those are the warnings that are being put forward by the tech companies themselves. So the need for regulation, I think, is evident to everyone except for the two people whose opinion matters the most, and that is President Donald Trump and Xi Jinping.
1: Yeah, just before we go there, I mean, here's another point. If you or I had hacked into a government website in an unauthorised way, we'd presumably be charged, but

0: No one's talking about charging OpenAI. Why not?
1: Well, the government is investigating whether it can refer this to the AFP. I think that the threshold for criminal charges, I think that would be difficult to ascertain. There might be civil torts like negligence that could be pursued, but again, like, it's a really weird grey area. What do you sue a robot? Like, a human didn't.
0: You sue OpenAI. They're the ones who are controlling the robot. I mean, let's not get all too fandangled about this. I mean,
1: but they're not controlling it. That's the problem.
0: Well, of course they are. I mean, this nonsense. Of course they are.
1: They're not. I mean, I think that's the problem, is that the robots are not. No one's in control. They're in control of themselves. They're smarter than we are. That's
0: their
1: problem.
0: Line. That's their line, Sarah.
1: I think that's what is being borne out, is that we are not, like, the technology is smarter than we are. It's been programmed to self-improve. Mm. You know, that is the concerning part and the existential threat that AI poses, I guess.
0: Fooey, I say. Hey, look, Chinese President Xi Jinping's been welcomed to the US. The President Donald Trump even turned up on the tarmac at the airport in Washington, which I'm told hasn't happened since the 60s or something, to meet him. Obviously, he's trying to roll out the welcome mat, and I suppose he should. The Chinese leader said that China and the US should be partners, not rivals. Well, is that going to be likely, the likely outcome out of this meeting, do you think?
1: Yeah, it was really, like, interesting scenes. He rolled out the red carpet. There was a military flyover that, you know, ruffled a few kind of hawkish Republican feathers over in Washington who, you know, weren't too keen on the pageantry that was on display for President Xi. But I think that it's significant insofar as this is the second leader-level meeting between the US and China this year. It's the third in 12 months. I think Donald Trump is approaching China in a slightly more pragmatic way, you know, that they are the world's two largest economies, two largest militaries. You know, perhaps he's, you know, adopting the kind of Australian government mantra of cooperate where we can, disagree where we must. You know, I think that for Donald Trump and President Xi, there are a lot of eyeballs on this meeting. They're both looking to extract, I guess, deals for their respective domestic constituents. So I think it's good, actually, that relations are somewhat normalising between the US and China. And, of course, they've got another two meetings scheduled later this year on the sidelines of the G20 and APEC summits. So as far as dialogue is concerned, I think dialogue is good. If that can avoid, you know, trade wars and tariffs that impact the whole world, well, yeah, that's obviously a good thing too.
0: Let's hope so. All right, Sarah, terrific to talk. Appreciate it. Thank you.
1: Thanks, Philip.
0: Sarah Domevska, ABC Radio News correspondent for us, leading the Nightlife News breakdown tonight.
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0: Thanks for the text. We could talk about this in the last hour of the program if you would like. Bucky says OpenAI created it. OpenAI are responsible for it. The rest is noise. I'm with you, Bucky. I am with you. 1-300-800-222 is the number. Do we talk less than we used to, apparently, according to new research? We're going to talk about that shortly. But first up, some very interesting developments, political developments in Europe with Germany. Let's talk to Stephen Erlanger about all of that.
2: Nightlife foreign correspondent.
0: Germany's far-right Alternative for Germany, or AfD, Alternative for Deutschland, is now the country's most popular party in national polling. The party's also made significant gains in two state elections, coming first in Mecklenburg-Western Pomerania and finishing third in Berlin. Now, the results have put further pressure on Chancellor Friedrich Merz and Germany's mainstream political parties, who hold their noses when they regard AfD. The AfD's rise comes amid concerns about immigration and economic decline and insecurity, as well as a broader debate about German identity and how the country remembers its Nazi past. There's particular support for the party in the former East Germany, where questions about identity and the legacy of reunification remain significant. And of course, as we know, Germany's not alone. Across Europe, far-right and nationalist parties are gaining support, raising questions about the future of liberal democracy and the political centre. Stephen Erlanger is chief diplomatic correspondent for the New York Times. And in his latest piece for the Times, he looks at what's driving the AfD's rise and what it tells us about the state of German politics and society. He joins us live from Berlin. Stephen, good evening to you. Welcome back to Nightlife.
4: Good evening. How are you?
0: Very well. Very well. You write that the rise of the AfD is partly about nostalgia, a yearning for a Germany that perhaps never quite existed in the way people remembered it. What is it? Is it the Germans who support the AfD are nostalgic for?
4: Well, they're nostalgic for a country, the DDR, which we called East Germany, that was taken over in 1989 with reunification in a quiet takeover by West Germany, and which disappeared. And it's not like they're nostalgic for socialism or communism, but they had quite a quiet life, actually. And a quarter of the population of the former East Germany has left after 1989, including a lot of young women who went to the West. And so in a way, what they're mourning is a quiet, pretty much mono-ethnic Germany, where their lives mattered and mattered to them. And in the new Germany, their lives are dismissed as essentially worthless because they were devoted to a state that disappeared, that was considered something of a joke. Mm. And, you know, this kind of nostalgia for an imagined past or a sort of gilded past. I mean, this is true of a lot of far-right parties, including in America. The sort of Make America Great movement is Make America. I mean, when was America not great? Or when was it great? And was it great when it was only white Christians and men ran the roost, right? I mean, so these are kind of interesting questions, particularly when people like J.D. Vance talk about civilizational erasure, even Marco Rubio. And what do they mean by civilization? What they mean is an old, you know, basically Western values, Christian heritage. And in a new world, you know, much more diverse, more immigration, more Islam, particularly in Europe, that's a world that is disappearing. It's altering German culture, but there are people who don't like it, who hate it. And then if you combine that with, you know, what they would consider the failures of the current German government or the last few German governments, where economic growth hasn't been great and, you know, the trains aren't running on time and there's lots of waiting for health services. People ask, well, why is this new world a good one, right? Mm. I mean, so this is part of it. I mean, obviously there are all kinds of economic reasons, racial reasons, migration reasons, why people are upset. But I think part of it really is this fantasy that they can go back to a different kind of country. Mm. And it's a country they understood. And frankly, it's a world now they don't understand.
0: It's interesting, isn't it? Because from an outsider's perspective, we look at the DDR, the German Democratic Republic. It was under we would say the yoke of communism. It was an authoritarian state that it employed a vast network of spies who spied on its own people. Its dissent was completely suppressed. It was poor. It had a low standard of living and no political freedom at all. It's hard to think you could be nostalgic for it, but you're saying it's not so much nostalgia for communism, it's nostalgia for a world that's gone, that was stable and inexplicable.
4: Yes, precisely. I mean, I think an Australian writer called Anna Funder wrote a really good book called Stasiland.
0: She did, yeah.
4: Yeah, which is a terrific book, really terrific book about the DDR and how it employed all these internal spies. And of course, it didn't save them. But even the attitude toward Russia is kind of interesting because obviously then it was the Soviet Union. Yes, they were occupied, but the Soviet troops pretty much stayed in their barracks. They didn't have much to do with normal people in the East. And when they did, you know, it was meant these days of celebration. And Germans, being German, looked down on the Soviet troops. They looked down on Russians anyway, I mean, as kind of peasants. And certainly the soldiers were hardly the sort of rich class, so that they felt, in a way, superior.
0: Right.
4: And in some ways, many people also felt that they had retained something about their lives that was more purely German in the East than they did in the West, where people aped the Americans, where in some ways now the AfD sometimes criticizes West Germans for being little Americans, for not being German at all, while in the East they pride themselves at being somehow more authentically German. And in a united country where many feel their pride has been taken from them, there is this feeling somehow that they were more authentic. And then, of course, you know, in East Germany, too, the ideology was, you know, that they were resistors to Nazism. Right. I mean, that the Soviets fought the Nazis and the East Germans fought the Nazis, you know, and so they didn't have the same kind of memory culture or same sense of guilt that West Germany has. And when unification happened, there was this assumption in West Germany that this sense of collective guilt would simply be joined by everybody else. But that's not really it's what not happened.
0: No. Stephen Erlanger is with us, Chief Diplomatic Correspondent for the New York Times, based in Berlin. We're talking about the AfD, the right-wing party that's now the most popular party in Germany, based on polling. They've also been challenging, just to raise this issue of the Nazi past too, because the AfD has also been challenging Germany's Erinnerungskultur, the culture of remembrance around the Nazi era. Why is the party so keen to change the way that Germans remember and talk about that part of their history? What would they prefer to see?
4: Well, I mean, there's a famous quote from an AfD leader in Saxony, Anhalt, who said, more Bismarck, less Hitler.
0: Right.
4: That kind of summarized. In other words, he wants German youth and German society and German museums and German television to concentrate more on the glories of Germany and not on its crimes. One other famous quote from an AfD person compared the Nazi period, and I'll be careful here, but to a spot of bird dropping on the great German history, as if it were could be brushed away.
0: Okay.
4: And again, as I say, certainly in the East, there's this notion that somehow they resisted, that socialists, communists, which they did, resisted Hitler longer than many did in the West. But part of it is something you see, frankly, in Britain with Nigel Farage, which is, let's celebrate the best part of British culture. And you see it in America when Donald Trump tells the Smithsonian Institution, this great museum, state museum we have, which to tell them, downplay slavery. We don't want to hear about slavery. Let's present George Washington. Let's put a huge statue of George Washington out in front and get rid of all this modern art. And, you know, let's be proud of our best history and let's not concentrate all the time on everything that we did wrong. So that's a very similar feeling, I think. And it goes to nationalism, but it also goes, I mean, you know, one can get a little sort of slightly pretentious about this, but I do think it's a lot about identity. Like, what is it now to be a real German? What is it to be a real French person? What is it to be a real American? I mean, what is it about?

0: Germany into this larger body and keep the Germans and the French from killing each other, which they've been doing at a pretty good pace before. So this is part of the issue. And then, you know, let's say for the French, it becomes complicated because after unification, I mean, before unification, France and West Germany were roughly the same population, roughly the same economic strength. After unification, that all changed. And this drives the French slightly crazy. So this is part of what Marine Le Pen goes on about. I mean, her party's symbol is Joan of Arc, right? It's not the Vichy government.
1: No, it's not. The Chancellor, Friedrich Merz, has called these latest results, the state elections in Mecklenburg, Western Pomerania and Berlin, he's called these latest results a disaster. But are the German mainstream parties having any success in presenting an alternative vision or view of what Germany should be to combat the AfD? Because they've said we will never be in coalition with them, haven't they?
0: Yes, yes. I mean, this is the so-called Brandmauer, the firewall. But the problem is, if you isolate a very popular party and you keep isolating them, it just makes them more popular. Because it's just easier to say it's all the fault of the other people. But you're right. I mean, it's not just, you know, Mecklenburg, which is a little tiny East German place, right? It's you know, got like 1.5 million people total. And the other state that the AfD won, which is Saxony-Anhalt, which was like the week before, 2 weeks before, I mean, that's 2 million people. So both of them are smaller than Brooklyn, right? So, and yet they are states and they have representation and it obviously matters, and they're Eastern. But the AfD is running, as you say, first nationwide, at least in terms of the polls. So it's doing okay in West Germany too. And the two mainstream parties, which are in coalition in Berlin, which are the federal government, right? Merz's party and the Social Democrats have a very awkward relationship. I mean, they didn't really want to be in coalition with one another, but that's how it happened. And both of them are having lots of trouble, particularly with young people. Young people, you know, people, let's be nice, people under 35, I mean, generally are voting for the far left, which is a party called Die Linke, or the left, which is what did best in Berlin elections, or to the AfD. But they are turning away from these big church centrist mainstream parties that have dominated Germany since World War II. Now, to some degree, that makes Germany very European. I mean, that's been happening all over Europe. Just look at Italy, right? The big Christian parties have declined. I mean, Giorgia Meloni is a whole different kind of politician. So, but it is a disaster, and it has caused questions about whether Merz, who's a kind of a stiff guy, should be replaced, which would be very unusual in Germany anyway. There is another state leader in North Rhine-Westphalia that people talk about called Wuss, but he is pulling back from challenging Merz. So everybody feels kind of stuck. Now, Merz has all these reform plans that he thinks will produce economic growth, but there isn't a lot of excitement behind them. And in the meantime, as we've said, you know, partly because of the Iran war, partly because of the Ukraine war, the German economy is faltering. It's growing, but at a very, very slow pace. It no longer gets cheap energy from Russia, of course, because of sanctions. Its big export market, particularly for cars in China, is declining. It was very slow to adopt electrical cars or even hybrids. And so its export model, you know, we produce things, other people buy them, is

0: faltering. And, you know, Volkswagen is trying to get rid of hundreds of thousands of workers and is looking to perhaps figure out how to build tanks.
1: Yep, Volkswagen, the great German company. Look, just briefly before you go, what's going on with Russia and their hybrid warfare in Europe? I mean, we're seeing all across Europe this Russian hybrid campaign, cyber attacks and sabotage to drones and disinformation. I mean, two questions. Is it Russia escalating against NATO, or are they simply trying to unsettle NATO and therefore unsettle NATO's support for Ukraine?
0: Well, I think the two things are both true. Now, they've been doing this kind of stuff for a while, but the pace of it is increasing, and their willingness to take risk is increasing. I've been working on this. You know, you have a lot of European intelligence officials, but also leaders in Denmark, Poland, blah, blah, blah, even France, saying to their publics, this is serious, we have to be careful. Now, they're not talking about some ground invasion, right, from Russia. No. That's not the point. The point is, let's say, in Leipzig, when Merz put his finger, attributed this to Russia, the Russians sent drones into Leipzig airport using people inside Germany to try to blow up big Ukrainian transport planes that were at that airport, because Putin has been very explicit lately in saying that the factories and the countries that are supporting Ukraine in its war are also vulnerable. And so there's been, you know, attacks on train engines in Poland, right near the border. There have been any series of things. So yes, I think it is increasing, and it is designed to make Europeans afraid. I mean, the Russians are very explicit. I mean, fear is part of their strategy, and they are trying to divide Europeans. They're trying to make European people feel their governments aren't protecting them, they are trying to undermine European support, popular support for Ukraine.
1: Yeah,
0: absolutely.
1: Yeah. All right, Stephen. Always great to talk. Appreciate it. Love your perspective, and do thank you for your time. Thank you.
0: Thank you, Philip. All the best to you.
1: Stephen Erlanger has. The chief diplomatic correspondent for the New York Times, based in Berlin. What's going on in Germany, I think, is profoundly interesting. It's emblematic, too, of what's happening everywhere across Europe, in Britain, France, some might even say here in Australia, too. 1-300-800-222 is the number. All right, do we speak less than we used to? Apparently. So we're going to talk about that in a moment. Just before we go there, a lot of talk about John Farnham this week, of course, with John's declining health, his inability to turn up at the tribute concert to him. A lot of people putting a thumbs up and a nod in his direction, and as well they might.

0: John Farnham, surely one of the great voices this country's ever produced, Raindrops. All right, do we speak less than we used to? Would you know how many words you speak in a day? I mean, I probably speak a few more than a lot of you, but that's just the way it is. But generally, would you have any idea? I guess not, not the number. But it seems that according to a new study, daily conversations are shrinking. We are talking less. To learn more, we're joined by Valeria Pfeiffer, who's an assistant professor of psychology at the University of Missouri in Kansas City. She's also the principal investigator of the Language and Cognition Lab at the university. Joins us on the line from Kansas in the US. Valeria, good evening to you. Welcome to Nightlife.
1: Thanks for having me.
0: Tell me what you found. What did you discover?
1: Yeah, so we had, you know, as you just mentioned, it's very hard to know how many words you have spoken in a day. That's not something that we typically can report or recall. So based on a naturalistic observation method, we were able to use a data set that was comprised of different sub-studies and spent 14 years. And what we found very briefly is that over the last 14 years, so since 2005, we have lost about 338 words of daily spoken words. So what that means is that you're speaking 338 words less each day compared to 1 year prior.
0: And you know this, isn't it? Because that's right. How did you measure it anyway?
1: Yeah, so all of these studies that we used in our data set, we're using a method called the electronically activated recorder, or EAR for short. Mm-hmm. It's a little device that the participant wears around with themselves as they go through their daily lives, and it will record short sound bites several times per hour, again, during the daily life of the participant. So it records about five times an hour, 16 hours a day, and from that we can gauge what the participant is doing, what sort of sound environment they're in, and also how many words they've said. Mm. And so the participant wears that several days, and then we can have a pretty good estimate of how much they're speaking on an average day.
0: Okay. Now, there were differences in the drop in the number of words spoken was more pronounced in certain groups, wasn't it?
1: Yeah, that's right. So again, there was this overall drop for everybody, but then we thought, okay, maybe it's different for younger compared to older participants, or in our sample, that's those over the age of 25 and those under the age of 25. And what we found was that indeed for younger individuals, so those under the age of 25, this drop is more pronounced. They lose about 451 words of daily spoken language per year, which is a much faster decline compared to those over the age of 25 who lose about 314 words per year.
0: Why, Valeria? Do we know? I suppose all of us are going to say, yeah, because young people have just got their nose in their phones all the time. Yeah.
1: I mean,
0: why do you think we're losing words?
1: You're asking the right question. We don't know. We didn't even set out to find this effect. It was more of an accident that we stumbled across it. And now we're just like you, wondering why. Mm. So one of the reasons we split our sample at the age of 25 is that we wanted to see if perhaps the digital natives or younger generations who supposedly use their phones more may be experiencing more of a decline, which is indeed what we found. So we think that at least in part, this decline in spoken language may be because it has been replaced by, say, typed conversations. So chats, emails, you know, texts, WhatsApp, you name it. Some of these certainly have replaced some of the spoken interactions that we used to have. Mm. But I don't think that can explain everything.
0: No. No, I don't know either, because this is all just anecdotal, isn't it? But my anecdotal evidence would be that young people are not so interested in talking on the phone as they are in texting. They don't like phone calls, and if you leave, for example, a voicemail message, this is regarded as distinctly old school, to which they would never even bother listening. But they will respond to texts. I wonder why this is.
1: Well, I think there are some very important differences between speaking with each other, especially on the phone or face-to-face, compared to texting. So when we text, you know, we don't necessarily have to engage with that. If you send me a text message, I can just ignore that and get back to you whenever it fits me.
0: Yeah.
1: I also don't have to pay attention because there's a written record of exactly what you said. So I don't need to remember anything. I don't need to pay any attention. And I can always go back and check what it is that you said. So this asynchronous nature of texting may be one of the reasons why it just feels more comfortable because it is easier in some ways to do.
0: Yeah, I think that is probably right. Here's another thing. One of the popular myths or beliefs is that there's a difference between men and women talking, and that, you know, if I was to characterize or have to stereotype it, it would be, oh yeah, we all know that women talk more than men. But is that right?
1: I mean, so there's a study in 2007 that looked at that and found that men and women speak about the same amount of words. This was also a study using the same method of the electronically activated recorder. Now, we originally used this data set that we have now used to analyze the decline of spoken language. We used that to also look at gender differences in talkativeness. And what we found is, by and large, there are no differences in how much men and women speak, except there is a period of time in midlife which overlaps with child-rearing duties where women speak more than men. We think this might be due to a sampling bias in our data because it is more common for our method to be recording people in their private lives as opposed to at their job site. And so we kind of oversampled women a little bit in that age range. But again, by and large, throughout most periods of life, they're speaking about the same amount.
0: Okay. Let's put that one aside to bed then. Why is talking important, Valeria?
1: Talking is important for several reasons. So for one, we have all these, cognitive and emotional things that we do when we talk with each other. But most importantly, we kind of build and form relationships using talking to each other. And we also kind of send continuous signals to the people that we're talking with that we don't want any harm to them. It's kind of like you're sending a little signal that says, hey, I'm not a threat. We're talking with each other, whether we're negotiating, we're joking. It kind of is a little bit disarming. And so when we speak, we don't just exchange the words. There's so much more going on in these social and emotional levels that really help us feel belonging, feel less isolated, and feel connected to the community that we're interacting with.
0: The direction that things are going there is not encouraging, I suppose, in that sense, is it?
1: It's not encouraging. So over the course of the study, we've lost about 28% of the words that we used to speak back in 2005, which is a lot. That's about a third of the words that we used to say in a day. So if this trend continues, and we think during the pandemic things may have gotten slightly worse even, that kind of looks as if though we're heading to being a silent or minimally talking society. And to me, that's very scary to think about.
0: It's very scary for me as the talk presenter, I must say, Valeria, because you and I will be the last people left on the planet wanting to speak with each other. I mean, it's a form of combating loneliness, though, too, though, conversation, isn't it?
1: Yes, that's right.
0: You wonder whether that is going to, reassert its primacy at
1: So,
0: some point.
1: yeah, I think that this decline in spoken conversation also coincides with this observation that we're in this epidemic of loneliness, as we call it in the United States. And we think that through the loss of language, there may be some connection to loneliness. So we know that people who speak more or have more conversations generally feel better, they're happier, there's more positive emotion. So it's associated with higher psychological well-being. And based on that, the inverse is true too. If you don't have enough conversations, that may lead to you not feeling as great, maybe feeling more lonely, feeling more negative emotions. So there is a relationship there, and that holds for introverts and extroverts. But whether, being more lonely causes you to speak less, or speaking less causes you to be more lonely, the science on that is still out there. So we hope that with our new study, we kind of push a little bit harder on people to keep investigating this so we better understand what the implications of losing spoken language are.
0: Yeah, no, I think it's fair. I was shocked when I saw the study. I thought, dear me, it's one more step on the slippery slope, Valeria. Terrific to talk with you. I appreciate it, thanks for having a chat with us.
1: Thanks for having me.
0: Valeria Pfeiffer is from the University of Missouri in Kansas. Joining us on the line from campus there. She's the principal investigator of the Language and Cognition Lab. There you got it. We're speaking less. Not for the next hour, though, I hope, because we have the mighty challenge coming up where you'll need to speak, because if you can't speak, you can't win. All right, 1-300-800-222. There are lines free, 1-300-800-222. 25 questions, answer question 25, and you will be a winner. All right, someone's got to win. May as well be you. Last one for me for the week. See you straight after the news.
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3: 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Anywhere, anytime.
4: ABC News with Tim Wharton. The opposition says AI companies should be forced to alert governments quicker about incidents such as the OpenAI data breach. The Prime Minister has confirmed an OpenAI artificial intelligence agent gained unauthorised access to a Medicare data portal in June. The company did not identify or notify the government of the incident until 3 months after the fact via email. Shadow Defence Minister James Patterson has told 7:30 the government should place obligations on AI companies to report breaches as soon as they are identified.
5: We want to shorten that loop because in this instance it was not a catastrophic failure or loss of data, but next time it could be, and I don't want there to be any gap between notification and action.
4: The head of OpenAI has warned that the rapid acceleration of artificial development calls for extreme care. Sam Altman made the comment to the United Nations Security Council before the federal government revealed that an OpenAI agent hacked into a Medicare data portal in June. Mr. Altman says that AI systems are becoming more capable and more autonomous and can move faster than institutions.
6: That concern becomes especially important as we approach systems that can improve themselves and future versions of themselves, often called recursive self-improvement. As the process of building AI becomes more automated, the pace of AI progress could accelerate rapidly. This moment calls for extreme care.
4: The National Farmers Federation says a deal struck with the federal government to avoid farm worker shortages is only a short-term fix. Farmers raised the alarm last month after the government began slowing down visa processing. The government says it will work with farmers to prioritise people with specific skills in agriculture who have applied for working holiday visas. NFF Chief Michael Guerin says it's welcome news for farmers despite long-term concerns around the workforce.
7: And if we all stick to the good faith nature of it, in other words, only put forward the most urgent visa applications already in the system for processing, the government will process those as a matter of priority, and we hope that'll start to unblock some of the really critical pinch points we currently have.
4: A young boy has died after being allegedly shot in the face at a unit in Sydney's northwest on Monday. Nick Parmiter reports.
8: The boy was treated by paramedics at the time and taken to hospital, but has died this evening. Five other people were in the unit at the time but were not injured. Three 18-year-olds were arrested by police, two were released, and one has been charged with concealing a serious indictable offence. He was formally refused bail at a hearing on Tuesday, and the matter has been adjourned until next month. A 43-year-old woman was also present, while the fifth person has not been located. Although police initially reassured the community that they

0: didn't believe the incident was related to organised crime. They later revealed they were investigating whether the men present had criminal links.
1: Chinese President Xi Jinping is calling for his country and the United States to be partners rather than rivals, just hours after arriving in Washington for a landmark state visit. The BBC's Sarah Smith has more.
2: A truce in the trade war between the US and China has been extended by a couple of months. Significant issues still need to be resolved to extend it further. China's ongoing technical military assistance to Iran will be a bone of contention, as well as its purchases of Russian oil that helped to finance the war in Ukraine. The topic likely to dominate is AI, as both countries race for dominance in the sector. Despite recent warnings about the potential dangers, the two leaders are unlikely to agree new rules or safeguards to slow the development of the technology. They may, however, agree a mechanism by which they can warn each other directly about the technology getting out of control.
1: Germany's foreign minister says Russia remains determined to break Ukraine's resistance. Overnight strikes on Ukraine have left at least two people dead. The attacks follow a warning from Denmark that Russia will likely escalate its hybrid warfare in the coming months. German Foreign Minister Johann van der Poel says Moscow is behind a recent thwarted attack on its country soil.
3: Russia's goal remains to break Ukraine's resistance. Russia's hybrid attacks against those who support Ukraine, support international law, have reached a new level.
1: Socceroos coach Tony Popovic says his youthful side has a golden opportunity to test itself against the world's best in its upcoming friendly matches against world soccer powerhouse Brazil. Popovic has named seven uncapped players in his squad, but will be without injured striker Mo Touré for the games to be held in Townsville tomorrow and Brisbane on Tuesday. Popovic says Australia will benefit from facing the world's fifth-ranked nations.
4: This is something special for us. We want to test ourselves against the best. We also want to keep improving and getting better. And when you play one of the best in the world, that gives you an opportunity to grow.
1: 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I'm Tim Wharton.
5: Driving into floodwater is the main cause of death in floods. Many of these drivers were in four-wheel drives and utes. Floodwater over the road can look still, but can hide fast-flowing water underneath. Water also hides the road surface, which can get washed away and large potholes and cracks can form. An unstable road surface can collapse under the weight of your vehicle. If you come across water over the road, turn around. 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

0: Yes, well, hello, and how are you? Philip Clark with you on ABC Local Radio. We are right around the country, everywhere you are. You should be getting us loud and clear. How are you? Hope you're well. Third hour of the program. It's 6 past midnight. That's Eastern time. 6 past 10 in Western Australia, 24 to midnight in South Australia and the Northern Territory. If you're trying to listen to us on Channel 25 tonight, in Grafton, Kempsey, Coffs Harbour, Corn in South Australia, and later on in Bendigo and Central Victoria and Tamworth, there'll be some problems because a lot of TV channels will be off air for planned works. But look, we're there on broadcast, of course, on all your frequencies around the country on the local radio network, and also we're there on the Listen app as well. So just put, and if you're listening to us on the Listen app, you can grab our podcast by putting Nightlife into the search bar as well. I hope you're getting us. All right, we've got 25 questions in the Mighty Challenge if you'd like to have a crack at it. 1-300-800-222 is the number. A lot of you commenting on the fact that we're speaking less. Robert from Denver says, 3 people left, you're not shutting this guy down. As I send a text. Exactly, Robert, this is the point. Bob from Narang says, you and your guests spoke about numerous words not being used now. Did you mention what some of those words are? Well, no, Bob, they're all kinds of words. Milo from the Blue Mountains. Milo, what planet are you on? Really, with all due respect, Milo. Phil says, my left. Stewie from Victor Harbour calls in. Can you please let him get in on his soapbox? It's highly entertaining and the highlight of the week. Gee, Milo. I'd be happy for him to have his own segment on the show. Maybe instead of the science guy who says stuff we don't understand. Oh, Milo, really? 1-300-800-222. Stewie, please accept this in the best possible spirit. Gordon in Townsville says, Phil, I'm with you. Women will talk under wet concrete despite the science. What? Gordon, I'm glad I've identified you as the author of this statement. 1-300-800-222 is the number. Peter from Elstonwick says, by the way, last night during the challenge, the subject of Bjorn Borg came up and you said he'd lost a lot of his fortune post-tennis. This was incorrect. It's actually Boris Becker who lost most of his money. Bjorn Borg is worth millions. Boris is now worth only about $200,000. Maybe it was a case of too many BBs. Oh, thank you, Peter. That we may well have got the wrong RBB, that's true. Thank you. All righty. Is everybody set and ready? Because if you are, so am I.
1: The Mighty Challenge.
0: Yes, the Mighty Challenge. 25 questions in 5 categories. Our categories tonight are category number 1, smells like. Category number 2, teens. Category number 3, spirits. Category number 4, useful plants. Category number 5, buildings. All right. Smells like, teens, spirits, useful plants, buildings. Errol from Teddy Winnie Beach is going to kick us off. Errol, g'day. How are you?
2: Good morning, Phil.
0: How you been travelling? Yeah, on a scale of 1 to 10. Errol, what do you reckon?
2: Oh, about 7, I suppose.
0: Yeah. Well, I think, you know what, that's cruising altitude, Errol, I reckon, 7. Yeah. I reckon if you hang in there on 7, you'll be in for a safe landing, I would think.
2: Yeah, you got to make sure the wheels are down.
0: Oh, yeah, no, yeah, exactly, and tray tables are upright.
2: Yeah.
0: Hey, Errol, what do you like? Smells like, teens, spirits, useful plants, buildings.
2: Buildings.
0: Buildings it is. Question number 1. In which Australian building would you find the Bennelong restaurant?
2: Oh, I think that's the Sydney Opera House.
0: Correct. It is. The Bennelong restaurant is in the Sydney Opera House, named after Bennelong. Question number 2. Were you staying in buildings?
2: Oh, yeah.
0: Question number 2. The Mall Terrace Entrance Facade. The River Terrace entrance facade, the concourse entrance facade, the south parking entrance facade, and the heliport facade are the five facades of which building?
2: Bloody hell.
0: The five facades of which building? The mall entrance, River Terrace, Concourse, South Parking, heliport.
2: It's got a heliport, might be a hospital.
0: Now, the five facades of which building?
2: It could be a hospital building, but obviously it's not.
0: Well, you have to tell me which building.
2: I understand that.
0: Hmm.
2: Oh, the ABC building in Melbourne. That's a lot of facades.
0: That's a lot. That's too many facades for the ABC. Thank you, Errol. Best of luck.
2: Thank you.
0: All right. I hope for a clear night and a well-lit airstrip. Good on you. See you, mate. Bye-bye. Errol from Tittywitty Beach, 1-300-800-222. Here's my number. Mario from Lernia. Hello, Mario. G'day, Mario. You there?
3: Oh, hello.
0: Hello, Mario. What happened? You fall asleep.
3: Sorry. Yeah. Okay, let's do it.
0: Are you on speaker there, Mario?
3: Oh, yeah, one second.
0: Let's get off that.
3: Okay, it's better. Yeah, I fell asleep.
0: Oh, you fell asleep?
3: Yeah.
0: Are you in bed, Mario?
3: Yes.
0: Oh, excellent, yeah. All righty, wake up. You can go back to sleep in a second. Question number two.
3: You got that right.
0: Question number two. Buildings, the mall entrance facade, the River Terrace entrance facade, the Concourse entrance facade, the South Parking entrance facade, and the heliport facade are the five facades of which building?
3: I have no idea.
0: That's fair enough.
3: I'm going to go back to sleep.
0: Sleepy times now, Mario. See ya. One, two, three, bong, you're gone. See ya. All righty. Paul from Geelong, will come to you one second, mate. Richard in Hobart. Hello, Richard.
4: Oh, hello. I just wander back inside so I don't wake up my neighbours whilst I'm talking to you.
0: What were you doing outside? Oh, putting the rubbish bin out?
4: Hanging the washing out, actually.
0: Oh, hanging the washing out. Hang on, you just can't hang the washing out in the middle of the night, Richard. It'll get wet.
4: Look, it's semi undercover, so it's the perfect time. Oh. And by the time it warms up in the morning, I'll be able to pull it off in the afternoon. It'll be just perfect.
0: No, Richard, you're hanging out in the night. There's dew. I tell you what, there are bats.
4: No, bats come and drop.
0: Have you seen bat droppings on washing? It's horrible.
4: Look, not so much down here in southern Tassie. We've only got these little micro bats. We don't have any issues like that down this way. They're very, very cute and very rarely seen down this way.
0: Yeah, what about those rogue elephant seals, Richard? They'll make a mess of the washing too.
4: Oh, Neil, I walk by him every day. He's down where I have to visit Mum every day or so to help her down at Seven Mile Beach, and I was wandering by him every other day down there just for the sake of it. He's kind of cute for an elephant seal.
0: He's gone now. He's gone now, isn't he? He's back in the ocean.
4: But apparently he'll come back again for another molting, a massive molting event or something. I'm not touching.
0: Yeah, good.
4: But he's kind of cute at the moment. Apparently when they get a bit older, they look really ugly. But he is kind of cute at the moment. But
0: now, Richard, Ray in the Bay is also has pointed out another hazard to hanging out the washing in the middle of the night. Ray says, beware snowdroppers. Well,
4: no, not up my way. Trust me, up in this part of the world up here, there's no snowdroppers up here.
0: Really?
4: They'd be very, very. I'm only 10 minutes from town, but I'm up in the bush, sort of type thing. It's a bit hard. Hobart's a fabulous little.
0: Oh, you reckon snow droppings down on the lower areas of Hobart? Hey?
4: There's no one jumping fences to steal my socks at this time of night. Trust me, that would be. And if they did, they're welcome to them. If they're that desperate, I'd happily let them have it. I'd call my dog inside and say, look, just settle down.
0: I don't think they're after your socks, Richard. Now, question number two: we're in buildings. The mall terrace entrance, the River Terrace entrance, the Concourse entrance, the South Parking entrance, and the heliport facade are the five facades of which building?
4: There'd be something in Melbourne somewhere along the lines, but Valeria, what a beautiful name. Isn't she gorgeous?
0: She was fabulous.
4: Mm. Just love it. I'd love to have a chat to you about that whole texting thing, but I don't think we've got time to do that. I don't have any idea. Like, what Melbourne building would there be? Some magnificent thing with a helipad? I don't know, Phil, but thank you for the chat. Love it.
0: See you very much for your time. See you, Richard. Bye-bye. Yes, best thing about living in the Pilbara, says my texter, is you can hang out laundry out at any time, no matter what, it'll be dry in an hour. Yeah. 1-300-800-222. Paul from Geelong. G'day, Paul.
5: Howdy, Phil. How are you going?
0: Not bad. Question number two. We're in buildings, the Mall Terrace, the River Terrace, the Concourse Entrance, South Parking Entrance, Heliport, are all facades of which building? There are five facades of which building?
5: We're not talking Australian buildings.
0: The category is just buildings.
5: Mm. Well, Kevin, how we had it suggested might be something parliamentary. I might just have a crack at the White House.
0: What are you saying?
5: The White House.
0: Not the White House, Paul, no. Not the White House. Cyrus from Wonthaggi. G'day, Cyrus.
6: Hey, Phil, how are you?
0: Oh, I'm pretty good. Yeah, pretty good.
6: Awesome.
0: We're a bit stuck on this one. Buildings. We've got five facades here. Which building would they be part of?
6: I'd have a guess at the Pentagon.
0: Correct. Yes. There are five faces to a Pentagon, aren't there? And the Mall Terrace, the River Terrace, the Concourse Entrance, the South Parking Entrance. Gee, they're boring names, aren't they? And the Heliport facade. They'll all be renamed the Trump Entrance. It's very shortly, I suppose. Or the heck. Question number three. We're in buildings. You can stay here or you can move to useful plants or smells like teens, spirits. Up to you.
6: Let's go smells like, please.
0: Smells like. Question number three. Bromidosis is the technical name for the smell from which part of the human body, Cyrus?
6: The smell from which part of the human body, yes, Ed?
0: Bromidosis is the technical name for the smell from which part of the human body?
6: I can only think it would be the armpit.
0: Not the pits, no. Sorry, Cyrus, no. Don't worry, it's not... No, that's not correct. Glenn from Penrith. Hello, Glenn.
7: Oh, g'day, Phil. How you going, mate?
0: Pretty good. Yeah, pretty good. Pretty good.
7: I was thinking bromidosis. I don't know what that was.
0: No, we're not going there. Bromidosis, we're up to, is the technical name for the smell from which part of the human body?
7: I was going to say the armpits myself, but that went, so I'll just say the feet.
0: Correct. Yes, it is.
7: Oh, wow.
0: It's the feet. I've never understood why your feet. I suppose because they're in socks and boots all day, aren't they?
7: That's I don't know where they get. That was just a guess. I don't know where they get bromidosis out of it.
0: Oh, there you go.
7: Must be some of the word that means something.
0: Question number four. What do you want? Smells like, or teens, or spirits, or useful plants, or
7: like
0: buildings?
7: Spirit, I get it. And what are the others? Buildings and.
0: Smells like teens, spirits.
7: Yeah.
0: As in Nirvana, yeah. Yes. Then useful plants or buildings?
7: I'll go smells like.
0: Smells like. Which five-letter adjective for an unpleasantly pungent or bitter smell comes from the Latin for sharp?
7: Latin for sharp. Not blunt. And smells like,
0: which five-letter adjective for an unpleasantly
7: pungent? Yeah, I know what an adjective is, and I know how many letters five are, and it comes from the Latin word for sharp. And it's a smells like. I can't think, man.
0: All right, Glenn, we'll move on. Thank you. 1-300-800-222. is the number. Thanks for the text, by the way. Someone's texted in saying that relation to Bjorn Borg and Boris Becker, both were true. Borg started up a clothesware company and nearly went bankrupt over it. Becker did have two divorces, lost all his money, and actually went to Brixton Jail in London for a tax fraud. That's right, he did too. He did. Yeah. Okay. All right. Thank you. One. Vicky in Maddington says bromidosis. Broom. Fred Flintstone's feet running his car through the floor. Yes, exactly. All righty. Nick from Budgie Boy. Hello, Nick.
8: Hey, Phil.
0: Question four we're up to. Smells like. Which five-letter adjective for an unpleasantly pungent or bitter smell comes from the Latin for sharp?
8: I should have paid more attention when I was doing Latin in school.
0: You're lucky you did it. I mean, I don't know how many kids do it these days, Nick.
8: Well, I mean, I sound a lot younger than I am, Phil.
0: Okay.
8: Good Lord, I don't know. I'm just rushing home from work to go to golf, mate.
0: Hang on, you're rushing home from work to go to golf?
8: Well, you know, I've got to get a couple of hours sleep in.
0: No, I don't mind you. I don't mind you going to play golf, Nick. But I mean, it's a bit. Yeah, you're going to lose your ball quite easily in this at this time of night, aren't you?
8: No, I'm going to get 4 or 5 hours in before I.
0: Oh, I see. Okay, you got an early tea time, in other words. Yeah.
8: Yeah.
0: Fair enough. Yeah.
8: Still got to go to work tomorrow.
0: Yeah. Okay. No. Fair enough. I'm with you on that. Yep. What do you reckon? Which five-letter adjective for an unpleasantly pungent or bitter smell comes from the Latin for sharp?
8: I can't even come up with one with five letters. I mean, stench or funk. That's all I've got.
0: No, it's not going to do it. Yep. Good luck, Nick. Hit them straight. See you, mate. Bye-bye. Ian from Wantirna. G'day, Ian.
9: Hey, g'day, mate. How are you?
0: Pretty good. Question four. Smells like. Which five-letter adjective for an unpleasantly pungent or bitter smell comes from the Latin for sharp?
9: Oh, sorry, I have to do this

0: I know what an adjective is. No, sorry, I don't know. I don't know what it is, man. It says dummy.
1: That's all right. No worries. We'll move on. 1-300-800-222. Amanda from Launching Place. Yes, that's correct. Steve from Frankston. Correct. Leon in Smythesdale. Aha. That is five, Leon, but no, that's not correct. Steve from Wardyallock, yes, correct. April in Collaroy, correct. Sean from Hobart's got the right answer. Chris from West Leederville, Babs in Ringwood, all have the right answer. Who's going to help us out here? Matt's in Launceston. G'day, Matt.
2: Hello, Phil.
1: Hello. What are we after? Which five-letter adjective for an unpleasantly pungent or bitter smell comes from the Latin for sharp?
2: I've only got odour is the only thing that I can think of.
1: Oh, O-D-O-U-R. It's five letters. Yeah, that's true. Not from the Latin for sharp. No. Sorry, Matt. Appreciate it. Thank you. Chris from Sherwood. G'day, Chris.
3: Good evening, Phil, and happy Friday.
1: Happy Friday. Yeah, indeed.
3: Isn't it great that Lockie's playing?
1: Lockie Neal is in the – well, it'll be his last game for Brisbane. It could be his last game and a premiership before he moves, yeah.
3: $10,000 poorer.
1: Do you reckon he's paying it?
3: Oh, how dare you. Of course not. well, he'll sell something or something will work.
1: I was a bit I was in two minds about it, but then I actually did examine the film footage pretty closely. I mean, he smacked him in the guts. He just did, you know.
3: Yeah. Well, some might say that the AFL sort of went through a process and we don't want violence in the game. And then I don't think the Lions took down an extra player. Was that true? The poor old Frio guys, a couple have dropped out there and they've missed out. But, yeah, no one from the Lions missed out. That's really weird. Anyway,
1: he's in the team. It's going to be a great grand final. So
3: the Lions and Finns up tomorrow night.
1: Yeah, good on the Finns. Okay. All right, which five-letter adjective for an unpleasantly pungent or bitter smell comes from the Latin for sharp?
3: St. Edmunds in Ipswich. There was a brother Schofield who used to teach us Latin. And I have got acrid.
1: Correct.
3: Stuck in my head. Oh, lucky.
1: Correct.
3: Lucky.
1: Acrid, yes. Acrid is the Latin for sharp, and it describes an unpleasantly pungent or bitter smell. Acrid. Question five. We're in smells like. You can stay here.
3: No, please.
1: Teens, spirits, buildings, useful plants.
3: Let's go towards spirits, and I think one in a row is my record, so can only get better.
1: What was the brother's name again?
3: Schofield.
1: I don't think Brother Schofield would be happy with just one correct answer.
3: Oh, no. Yes. No, yeah.
1: He'd get the strap out of it, I think,
3: He was a Christian brother, and he didn't show much Christianity towards me.
1: They weren't.
3: And the Sisters of Mercy showed me no mercy.
1: No, exactly. They weren't big on mercy, were they, that lot?
3: I was a naughty boy.
1: I was under the yoke as well. Question number five. Spirits, all right. Sun, Tori, and Nikka are two of the best-known Japanese brands of which spirit?
3: Suntory.
1: And Nikka.
3: I'm going to go Asahi.
1: Not Saki.
3: Okay, no. Thank you very much.
1: Thanks, Chris. Bye-bye. You were right. One was it. Julia in the Gong. G'day, Julia.
4: Hi, Phil.
1: Question number five. We're in spirits. Suntory and Nikka are two of the best-known Japanese brands of which spirit? It's not sake.
4: So it's not sake?
1: No.
4: Oh, because I thought he said a sake, and so then I just thought he mispronounced it.
1: No,
4: oh,
1: it's not sake.
4: The other one. Oh, but I won't get it in time, so have a good night.
1: Thanks, Julia. Bye-bye.
4: Bye. See ya.
1: Barbara from Falcon Beach, I see you. Come to you shortly. Dan in Rocky. G'day, Dan.
5: Yeah, how you going, mate?
1: Not bad.
5: Just on what we discussed about 6 months ago, I finally learned how to do the ratchet straps.
1: Oh, did you?
5: Yeah. It took me a bit.
1: Yeah, I know. It can be a bit of a puzzle sometimes working it all out.
5: Yeah, I know. When you said you couldn't do it, and I said, well, I got no chance. But then I had to learn, and it took me a bit. 3 days.
1: Yeah. Once you figured it out, it changes your life in terms of strapping things.
5: Yeah.
1: Hey, question five. We're in spirits. Suntory and Nikka are two of the best-known Japanese brands of which spirit?
5: Well, going back to my bar days, but I don't think it's a spirit, though, but I'll say a liqueur would be Midori.
1: No, it's not Midori. Sorry, Dan. No, it's not Midori. No. Keith from Sippy Downs. G'day, Keith.
6: Oh, good morning, Phil. I really haven't the friendliest idea, but I'll volunteer gin.
1: Not gin. No. Sorry, Keith. See ya. No, it's not gin. Ros from Strathalbyn. G'day, Ros.
7: Suntory whiskey. Sorry.
1: What are we after?
7: Suntory whiskey. I was just having a joke.
1: So hang on, Ross. Your answer is?
7: I think it's whiskey, right?
1: Whiskey is correct, yes, it
7: yeah,
1: is.
7: Yeah, look, I was having a joke with a really good Scottish friend of mine, right? And she lives in Elgin, and we were talking. She goes, Japanese doing whiskey? She goes, anyway, I'll just shut up.
1: Yeah, Japanese whiskey is really good, actually, if you've never tried it. Nikka whiskey is particularly good.
7: No.
1: Question six, Roz. Okay. We're in spirits, so you can stay there, otherwise you can move.
7: I have to take this one, right?
1: You want to stay in spirits? Okay. In Victorian England, which alcoholic spirit would you be drinking if you, quote, smothered a parrot?
7: Oh, gin.
1: No, not gin. Sorry, Roz, no, not gin. No, Loz from Lynham. G'day, Loz.
8: Oh, hello. That was quick. I only just called a minute
1: ago. Yeah, I know. Well, we need a few takers here.
8: Victorian England?
1: Sorry?
8: Did you say Victorian England?
1: In Victorian England, which alcoholic spirit would you be drinking if you, quote, smothered a parrot? Not gin.
8: Well, I've never heard it in my life. What colour's a parrot?
1: Hmm.
8: It's green, isn't it? So I'm... what's green? Not rum. It wouldn't be rum, would it? I've had a couple of parrots tonight, you might be able to tell. Victorian England, what's the drink that Hemingway loved? Absinthe.
1: Correct.
8: No
1: very,
8: way.
1: Very good, yes. In Victorian England, if you smothered a parrot, you'd be drinking absinthe. Parrot, of course, refers to the green colour of parrots. Question seven, we're in spirits, Loz, if you like.
8: We'll stay. That was awfully lucky, so I can't imagine we'll continue, but please carry on. Thank you.
1: Blue agave is the base ingredient of which alcoholic spirit?
8: Agave is just a word for sugar, really, isn't it? Agave syrup. The blue, so it would be blue curacao.
1: No, curacao. Not correct. It's not correct. Oh, sorry, Loz. No, not correct. Okay. Question number seven. We've got lines three if you want one. 1-300-800-222. Lines three, you'll get straight through if you want one. Barbara from Falconbridge. G'day, Barb.
9: How are you tonight?
1: Oh, I'm pretty good. Yeah, no, not bad at all. Blue agave is the base ingredient of which alcoholic spirit?
9: I haven't got a clue about this one. Sorry.
1: No good?
9: I rang for Acrid.
1: Oh, yes. Sorry, Barb. See ya. Bye. Bye. 1-300-800-222. Anybody got the answer here on the text line? We've got it. Yeah, we've got quite a few answers on the text line. Joyce from Perth, correct. Chipper. Oh, by the way, Chipper, I forgot to congratulate you last night. This is Chipper from King Island who, I'm sure you told me last night, Chipper, you just became a grandfather. Good on you. I'm interested in all these matters because I'm headed that way myself, as you know. Ted from Canberra. G'day, Ted.
10: Hey, Phil, how you going?
1: Not bad. Question number seven, spirits. Blue agave is the base ingredient of which alcoholic spirit?
10: I'm tossing off. Honestly, is the blue is it a blue herring?
1: A blue what?
10: Like, is the blue to throw me off?
1: I don't answer questions, as you know, Ted.
10: I do know. The, go with my second guess, tequila.
1: Tequila is correct, yes. Blue agave is the base ingredient of tequila.

0: Yes, tequila. Thank you, Milo. Alrighty, Ted, we're up to question number 8. We're in spirits, but you could move anywhere else. You can go smells like, or teens, or useful plants, or buildings.
1: I'll stay in spirits, thanks.
0: Staying in spirits? Okay. Himbeergeist, or Himbeergeist, is a German spirit made from which berries?
1: Blackberries.
0: Not blackberries. Sorry, Ted. Thank you. Not blackberries. No. Troy from Atherton. G'day, Troy.
2: Yeah, evening, Phil. I hope the phone line's okay. Bit bad service tonight where I am.
0: No, I've got you loud and clear at the moment. Okay.
2: That's good. Good. Yeah, I rang up about the blue agave one. We actually...
0: Tequila.
2: Oh. Yeah. Yeah, about 5 or 6 years ago up here in North Queensland, they actually started growing it as a trial, and the growing was a success, but they didn't realise just how labour-intensive it is to harvest it, because in Mexico it's all done by hand and cheap labour, and that over here they couldn't get people to harvest it. And
0: how do you harvest it?
2: They actually have like a... Well, I wouldn't call it a hoe. It's like a hoe handle,
0: yeah.
2: And it has a sharp blade, almost like a shovel,
0: yeah,
2: on the end. And they actually have to like slice the outside spiky bits off, because it looks very similar to like a giant aloe vera plant, but very spiky.
0: Oh, because you only want you only want the middle kernel sort of part of the plant.
2: Yeah,
0: do you?
2: like the root ball sort of thing that it grows off. So they slice all the leaves off, and then they've got a literally dig around the root ball and pry it up out of the ground. It's pretty amazing to see. But I still see it every day when I drive to work. There's a couple of farmers that are still growing it. I don't know what they're using it for. The local distilleries are making their own
0: tequila.
2: Yeah, spirits or what? Yeah, I don't know.
0: Oh, yeah, interesting. Troy, question 8. We're in spirits. Himbeergeist is a German spirit made from which berries?
2: Raspberries.
0: Correct. Yes, made from raspberries. Sounds terrible to me, but anyway.
2: Well, yeah, it's like the Jägermeister. I remember when that was a big thing. I remember back in 2007, nearly 20 years ago.
0: I don't reckon the Jägermeister craze lasted that long, Troy.
2: No.
0: Oh, dear. It was a bit like I'm trying to think what the other... What was that coffee liqueur? The Tia Maria one. No, it didn't last that long either. Question number 9, we're in spirits. We've got one left, if you like.
2: Yeah, stay in spirits.
0: Which stoppered glass container for wine or spirits takes its name from a French word meaning to pour?
2: Decanter.
0: Correct. Decanter. Yes, a decanter, which if you're in a posh household, that's where they put the wine in, don't they?
2: Yeah.
0: If you're in an ordinary household, they simply take the top off it. Question number 10, we've got no more spirits. So spells like teens, useful plants, buildings.
2: Oh, well, I was a teen once. We'll give that a go.
0: Okay. Thank you, Chipper. Cheers, Phil. I'm feeling old now at 55. Oh, Chipper, come on. 55? Feeling old? You haven't seen anything yet. All right. Troy, teens, is it?
2: Yep.
0: Question number 10. In which year did the Roman Emperor Augustus die? I'll give it to you plus or minus 2. Well, if you think about the question, that's pretty generous. Teens. In which year did the Roman Emperor Augustus die?
2: Oh, so we're talking, yes, okay, it's in, like,

0: I think I'll move to buildings.
1: Back to buildings. Okay. We got a bit stuck on the Pentagon there for a while, but here we go. Question number 11. By what name is the campanile of the Cattedrale Metropolitana Primaziale di Santa Maria Assunta, more commonly known?
0: The Vatican?
1: Not the Vatican. Join. No. Thanks, mate. See ya.
0: No worries.
1: Bye. Thank you for all the goss about tequila. Greg in Coffs Harbour. Hi, Greg.
2: Hi.
1: Question 11.
2: Yeah.
1: By what name is the campanile of the Cattedrale Metropolitana Primaziale di Santa Maria Assunta more commonly known?
2: Venice?
1: No, not Venice, thank you. No, not Venice. Penny from Albany Creek. G'day, Penny.
3: Hi, how's it going?
1: Pretty good.
3: I was hoping you'd skip me for that one. I was thinking it was St. Mark's Cathedral, the place in Venice as well.
1: Oh, no, it's not St. Mark's. No, Penny. No. No, sorry. But see ya. Bye-bye. No, it's not St. Mark's. Richard, Sam, I've got you. Sean on the Central Coast. G'day, Sean.
4: Simon.
1: Oh, Simon. Sorry. Yep. Computer says no. Simon says you're Sean. Okay. Simon, hello. By what name is the campanile of the Cattedrale Metropolitana Primaziale di Santa Maria Assunta more commonly known?
4: Is that Italian, is it?
1: I can't answer that, does I?
4: Sorry, that's all right. We're not allowed to ask you questions. Sorry, Phil, I do not know. Thank you.
1: Okay, thank you. 1-300-800-222 is the number. Richard in Wollongong. G'day, Richard.
5: You know, Phil, when you say you had me, you certainly did. I've got no idea.
1: You know.
5: Thanks, mate.
1: Thanks, mate. Bye-bye. See you later. Margaret from Berry will know the answer to this. Hi, Margaret.
6: Oh, Philip, we're old mates from such a long, many, many years ago. I actually got a T-shirt that said I won the quiz, and all I got was this lousy T-shirt. Do you remember those days?
1: I do remember those days.
6: It must be 20 years ago.
1: It's got to be 20 years ago.
6: It's a Compostela. The Compostela.
1: By what name is the campanile of the Cattedrale Metropolitana Primaziale di Santa Maria Assunta, more commonly known? No good? Oh, Margaret's. I think Margaret's disappeared. Sorry, Margaret. You seem to have dropped out there. Who's got the right answer here? Maria's got the right answer. Tony and Melville's got the right answer. Maxine from Scarborough. And Jenny from Cooperoo, Sean and Hobart have all got the right answer. What about Steve in Leicester? Hi, Steve.
7: Morning, Phil.
1: By what name is the campanile of the Cattedrale Metropolitana Primaziale di Santa Maria Assunta more commonly known?
7: Obviously Italian. No, the Italian Houses of Parliament.
1: No, not the Italian Houses of Parliament, Steve. No, not the Italian Houses of Parliament. Lex in Borough. G'day, Lex.
8: Hi, Philip. I knew this would come to be. I want you to repeat the question because I just want you to repeat it in your accent as best as you can.
1: By what name?
8: I'm going to bow out because I can't know the answer.
1: All right. Thank you, Lex. See ya.
8: Good night.
1: Bye. Helen in Ashfield will know the answer to this. Hello, Helen. Hi, Helen.
9: Do you want me to give you the answer now?
1: By what name is the campanile of the Cattedrale Metropolitana Primaziale di Santa Maria Assunta more commonly known? Oh, hang on. Oh, Helen, sorry, we can't have Brains Trusts in the background there. Paul from Esperance. G'day, Paul.
10: G'day, Phil. How you going?
1: Not bad. What am I after here, Paul?
10: I've just got something to say after that. I reckon it's Christ the Redeemer.

0: No, not Christ the Redeemer.
1: What do you reckon David Blitzerfully threatened Andrew Infantino Dillon with to get that bloke off?
0: I do not know, Paul.
1: Does it reach of a World Cup thing, does it?
0: Thank you, Paul. Thank you, Paul. 1-300-800-222 is the number. Libby from Adelaide. No, that's not correct. Andy from Bateman's Bay. G'day, Andy.
2: Yeah, g'day. I had an auntie called Assunta. So anyway, my best guess is Leaning Tower of Pisa.
0: Correct. Yes. The Leaning Tower of Pisa. The tower, of course, in Pisa is a campanile, a bell tower. And it's the bell tower of the Cattedrale Metropolitana Primaziale di Santa Maria Assunta in Pisa. Very good, Andy. Question 12. We've got one left in buildings, otherwise it's useful plants. Smells like or teens.
2: The buildings, yeah.
0: Buildings it is. Question number 12. Who was the last Prime Minister to serve in Old Parliament House?
2: Bob Hawke.
0: Correct. It was Bob Hawke, yeah. Question number 13, buildings, staying in buildings. We've got one left in buildings.
2: Oh, okay. Yeah.
0: Which former cathedral and current mosque in Istanbul has a name that means holy wisdom in Greek?
2: No, the only one that I can recall is supposed to be, has the biggest dome there, so... it's sort of a name that related to a witch, so it, I don't think it's that one. And in Istanbul, no, I'm not familiar. I know it's in Turkey, Istanbul. It's best I can do. Thanks.
0: Thanks, Addy. Bye-bye. You helped us out at least with the Leaning Tower of Pisa. Margaret in Melbourne. Hello, Margaret.
3: Oh, good. That was quick as well. I was ringing for the Leaning Tower of Pisa.
0: Yes.
3: As soon as I heard you say campanile, I thought there's only one campanile that everybody knows, but everybody didn't know.
0: No, they didn't. A campanile is the bell tower, of course, yes.
3: Of course, yeah. That's
0: all right.
3: Right. They're always separate in Italy.
0: Yep, they
3: there's
0: were.
3: A chapter house.
0: They were in
3: there's
0: a
3: campanile. So they're all, but I won't hold it up this time.
0: Oh, you'll know the answer to this. Which former cathedral and current mosque in Istanbul has a name that means holy wisdom in Greek?
3: I think it might be Santa Sophia.
0: What Sophia?
3: I'm Sophia? Santa Sophia?
0: I'm inclined to give it to you.
3: That's what I learnt about it when I studied architecture.
0: Yes, it's not the Santa Sophia, but I will give it to you. It's the Hagia Sophia in Istanbul, but I'll give it to you, yes. All right.
3: Well, we always used to call it the Santa Sophia.
0: Yeah, I know.
3: It got a fancy name, didn't it?
0: I think it's had the Hagia Sophia. I think it's been a Hagia Sophia for quite a while, Margaret, but there you go. Question 14.
3: Well, I did architecture a number of years ago. Like
0: did you? Okay.
3: Yeah, about 70 years ago.
0: Oh, has anything fallen down?
3: One of your old,
0: I hope nothing you designed has fallen down, Margaret.
3: No, it hasn't fallen down. No, I'm one of your mature quizzy, quizzes.
0: Good. That's what we like. Question 14. Now, you've got a choice of teens, smells like, a choice of smells like teens or useful plants, up to you.
3: What it smells like, and what's the second one?
0: One category is smells like. The second category is teens, as in T-E-E-N-S.
3: Oh, okay. I think I knew the acrid one, but I didn't ring up. I thought surely someone will get that. It's always in crosswords, isn't it, acrid? For the smells like. No, I'll go for teens, okay?
0: Teens it is. In Judaism, how old is a boy when he becomes a bar mitzvah?
3: Oh. Is it 11 or 12? You won't give me one either way.
0: No, not on this one, no.
3: I'll say 12.
0: Not 12, Margaret, no.
3: Thank you.
0: Thank you, bye. All the best to you too. Tracy from Mooney Ponds. Hello, Trace.
4: Oh, hi, Phil. I thought in Portnoy's, is it Portnoy's complaint? I thought he was 14.
0: Is that your answer?
4: That will be my answer.
0: No.
4: Thanks,
0: sorry, Tracy. Bye. No.

0: Kerry from Hanley Beach. G'day, Kerry.
1: Hi. I was hoping to get the... I rang up for the ASFA. You know, as being Greek, I was on a couple of months ago.
0: Yeah.
1: Correct.
0: The Hagia Sophia, yeah. Amazing old building. Of course, it started out as a Christian place, and that's currently
1: a
0: mosque.
1: I've been there. I've been there, yeah.
0: Yeah, no, I saw it myself early this year, actually. Question 14. In Judaism, how old is a boy when he becomes a bar mitzvah?
1: Well, I spent 3 months in Israel. So I think it's 13.
0: Correct. Yes. It's 13. Gay has right. Lorella had the right answer too. Kerry, let's go to question 15. What do you want to do? Stay with teens, or you can move somewhere else if you like. Useful plants or smells like?
1: Go useful plants.
0: Useful plants. Question number 15. In the Bible, Kerry, Adam and Eve covered their naked bits with the leaves of which plant?
1: Fig.
0: Correct.
1: Now listen, Phil. Mm-hmm. Last time I got the last 8 correct. And then you replayed my thing next, and somebody said if Kerry gets on board next time and he gets 2 correct, he should get the black magnet.
0: Oh, Kerry. You know that kind of talk, Kerry, will get you absolutely nowhere.
1: No, because you replayed it the next day on a Monday, my thing, and who was it? Anne from Caulfield said that Kerry should give him 2 more questions.
0: You've only got 2 correct. I mean, what am I supposed
1: to... I had 8 correct last, but you ran out of questions. Oh, I had the last
0: Kerry.
1: 8 correct last. No, don't worry about it.
0: No, I'm not going to worry about it, Kerry. I am so not going to worry about it.
1: No, it's all right.
0: Righto. Question, hang on, we're 1, 2, 3, 4, 5, 6, 7, 8, 9, 10. Well, you could get 10.
1: Yeah. Anyway, next plant.
0: We're getting ahead of ourselves, aren't we? Question 16. We're in useful plants.
1: Yep.
0: Which plant is the origin of linseed oil and linen?
1: Oh, I can't know this. Oh, man, linseed oil. I've got to make linseeds at home. I just put them in my yogurt.
0: I thought you might have been oiling your cricket bat.
1: Yeah. Oh, gosh. I know it. I know this. Oh, no.
0: See you, Kerry.
1: See you, bye.
0: Ah, dear. See, that's the thing. Well, Kerry is not a bragger, but, I mean, setting yourself up for 10 after 2, I think, is... I don't know. Is it? Is it eating the middle bits out of the sandwich rather than going the whole hog? Rod's on the road. G'day, Rod.
2: Hi, Bill.
0: Hi, Rod. Question 16. Which plant is the origin of linseed oil and linen?
2: I've got next to no clue about that one, but I could tell you something about Lockie Neal, what he should have done to make sure he could play in the grand final without going through all this rigmarole. He just needed to get a photograph of his mum. The photographer take a picture of his mum, then blazing it all over the front page of the local paper in Melbourne, so with the headline, "Let My Boy Play." Does that remind you of anybody?
0: Oh, well, there you go. There you go. I didn't think he'd get off on appeal, but anyway, he did. So,
2: well, he was as innocent as Barry Hall was, wasn't he?
0: When,
2: like I
0: said,
2: when my boy plays, it's the same birdie.
0: Yeah, I know. When I looked at the film initially, I thought, oh, it doesn't seem that much to me. But when I looked at it closely, no, he walked past and gave him a good one in the guts. Yeah.
2: Yeah, but Ginnivan has got a reputation for being a stager, though.
0: Well, I agree he might have gone down.
2: He went down softer than one of
0: them. He did go down pretty quickly, I agree. Anyway, I know, Rod, but look, I don't know.
2: I'm going to say the flax plant.
0: Correct. Yes.
2: Oh, that was out of nowhere.
0: Which plant is the origin of linseed oil and linen? The answer is the flax plant. Very good. Question 17. What useful plants? But you could move to smells like or teens if you like.
2: Oh, God, I don't really fancy any of them. I'm not calling myself lucky tonight. I've got one right. Teens, please.
0: Teens, it is. Question 17. Quote, Mum and Dad and Denny saw the passing out parade at Puckapunyal is the opening line of which song?
2: I was only 19, or to give it its proper title, A Walk in Light Green.
0: Correct.
3: Mum and Dad and Denny saw the passing out parade at Puckapunyal. It was a long march from cadets. The 6th Battalion was the next to tour, and it was me who drew the card. We did Canungra, Shoalwater, before we left.

0: I chat with me SLR and Greens, God help me. I was only 19.
1: Yeah, Red Gum. Very good. Question.
2: Interesting that song.
1: Yeah.
2: It's the first foreman that I had at my first job. He went through the Canungra Jungle School twice. Because the first time he got shot off the flying fox. They fire live rounds at you up there. Two members of his platoon had letters sent home to their parents saying the Defence Department regrets to inform you your son has been killed in action.
1: Yeah.
2: They never left Australia.
1: Really?
2: They were killed at Canungra Jungle School in Queensland.
1: Wow. Yeah. I did not know that. Okay. I mean, I'm sure they were using live rounds. I didn't realise they were shooting at each other. Anyway.
2: Yeah.
1: Okay. My texter says, hello, an Oscar-winning performance by the AFL hierarchy. They're always going to let Miss Lachie Neale play. Go the Dockers. Yes. All right. Question number 18, Rod.
2: Yep.
1: We're staying with teens.
2: Yes, please.
1: In Latin America, which birthday is celebrated at a quinceañera?
2: 15.
1: Correct. 15, yeah. Very good. All right, one left in teens, if you like. It's question 19.
2: Yes, please.
1: What is 2 to the power of 4?
2: 2 to the 2, 2 is 4. Times 2 is 8.
1: It'd
2: be 16.
1: Correct. Yeah. Exactly. Your shoes and socks off. You can put them back on again now, right?
2: Yeah.
1: All right, question number 20. 1, 2, 3, 4, 5, 6 left. We've got none left in teens. We've got 3 in smells like and 3 in useful plants.
2: Well, toss the coin job here. Smells like, please.
1: Smells like. Question number 20. Shortly before her death in 2011, which actress launched a fragrance called Violet Eyes?
2: Hey, okay. Just a matter of remembering who died in 2011 now, I suppose, eh? No, sorry, Bill, that's beyond me, that one.
1: No worries, Rod. Thanks, mate.
2: Bye.
1: See ya, bye-bye. Answered some hard questions. He did. Very good. Joy from Logan in Queensland. G'day, Joy.
3: Hi, Phil. Violet Eyes, interesting. Well, I...
1: Shortly before her death in 2011, which actress launched a fragrance called Violet Eyes?
3: The only person I can think of, I've got no idea if she lived that long. Well done. It's, Elizabeth Taylor.
1: Is that your answer?
3: Yeah.
1: Correct.
3: Oh, good.
1: Yes, it was. It was Elizabeth Taylor. Who? Yeah, I think it might surprise a lot of people that she did live that long.
3: Yeah, well, I mean, it threw me, but yeah, as I said, it's the only thing that made sense.
1: All right, 2 left in smells like, 3 left in useful plants. What's it going to be?
3: Oh, I did know flax, so I might go for plants.
1: Useful plants. Question number 21. What name is given to the agricultural byproducts consisting of the dry stalks of cereal plants after the grain and chaff have been removed?
3: After the chaff and the grain have been removed, stubble? I'll have to say stubble. I can't think about it.
1: Not stubble, Joy. No.
3: See
1: you, mate. Bye-bye. Not stubble. Georgia from Ivanhoe East had Amy Winehouse. Oh, that's a... Robin says, oh, by the way, a sweet note, the jasmine and the lavender are currently in flower. Well, they would be. Springtime, yes, of course. Jane from Mudgee, no, that's not correct. Charlie from Mount Druitt, I've got you there, Charlie. Kim from Preston, hello, Kim.
4: Yep, you've got me.
1: Yeah. What name is given to the agricultural byproduct consisting of the dry stalks of cereal plants after the grain and chaff have been removed?
4: My punt would be straw.
1: Correct. Very good. Straw. My texter says Liz Taylor had beautiful violet eyes. given that I mostly saw, I think I mostly saw in black and white movies, didn't I? I didn't know what colour her eyes was. Okay. All righty. I'll tell you what, Kim, we've got one, two, three, four left.
4: Okay.
1: But we've got a news bulletin as well. So I'll put you on hold. We'll get back to you after the news. All right. Coming up to the latest news after this message.
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13: ABC News with Tim Wharton. Some researchers say the OpenAI hacking incident assessing Australian government health data could be the first AI hack of a government website. Nick Parmenter reports.
14: Prime Minister Anthony Albanese on Thursday announced that OpenAI's AI agents had accessed non-public Medicare health statistics held by Services Australia. Now, research by the US non-profit Transluce suggests the AI agents may have carried out a world-first hack. Communications between agents found by researchers show how hundreds of OpenAI's agents worked together over a period of months to gain access to information held by the Australian Institute of Health and Welfare, New South Wales's crime statistics body BOSCAR, and a number of other international organisations. OpenAI has confirmed it's conducting a review into the incident.
13: The FBI says it's investigating an apparent hacking of its cybersecurity system, with the hacking group claiming it's stolen details of all the organisation's staff. The BBC's Joe Tardy reports.
15: The cybercriminals say they now have every FBI agent's name, role, badge number and personal details. The hackers shared a small sample with the BBC and the data does look to be genuine. Other reports suggest the stolen databases contain information about officials' jobs assignments, including sensitive work against Chinese spies, Russian intelligence, and drug cartels. Shiny Hunters is an international collective of hackers who have carried out a series of high-profile and disruptive attacks, including on the education platform Canvas in May. This latest apparent breach is a reminder of the threat posed by human cybercriminals at a time when the world's attention is focused on the dangers of rogue artificial intelligence.
13: American news outlets CNN, Politico and MS Now have filed fresh legal action alleging that President Donald Trump's administration has not yet complied with a court order to restore their access to the White House. A journalist from Politico reported having their credentials confiscated when attempting to enter the building despite a judge ordering access be restored temporarily. The president announced the ban last week, with the outlets swiftly challenging it on the grounds it was unconstitutional. US President Donald Trump has welcomed Chinese leader Xi Jinping to the White House with pomp and pageantry during a three-day visit. The pair will discuss several key issues, including trade, global security and AI safety. The BBC's Celia Hatton has more.
16: When Donald Trump met Xi Jinping in Beijing last May, the two leaders agreed, in principle, to discuss putting guardrails around their booming AI sectors. Negotiations on a wider deal now appear to have stalled amid accusations of cyberhacking and increased AI competition on both sides. Then, on Sunday, one possible breakthrough. The U.S. Trade Secretary Scott Bessent announced a proposal for a hotline that would allow the capitals to alert one another in the event of an AI incident with national security implications.
13: Experts say Australia has done well to maintain fuel supplies as the US war against Iran sends prices skyrocketing around the world. The Federal Energy Minister, Chris Bowen, is meeting with leaders of India and Saudi Arabia this week in a bid to secure the nation's fuel supplies. CEO of the Australian Institute of Petroleum, Malcolm Roberts, says the government has managed to secure enough fuel to avoid shortages.
17: So we have suffered higher prices like everybody else,

0: We have not had supply threatened. We've been able to maintain that supply because we have very deep international connections. In terms of our fuel reserves, we've got about 41 days of petrol and 31 days of diesel held by the industry.
1: A New South Wales mother will face an additional murder charge over an alleged fatal stabbing in the Blue Mountains west of Sydney. A one-year-old child has died following the incident on Sunday when a five-year-old was also found dead in a vehicle and two others critically injured. A three-year-old remains in a critical condition in hospital. The 42-year-old will face the domestic violence charges in court in November. Sport now, Brisbane Lions midfielder Lachie Neal has successfully overturned his one-match ban at the AFL Appeals Board ahead of Saturday's grand final against Fremantle. Henry Hansen has more.
2: Two-time Brownlow medalist Neal will play in the season decider, with the midfielder successfully overturning his one-match ban for striking Hawthorn's Jack Ginnivan during last Saturday's preliminary final. Neal, who had seen his suspension upheld at a mammoth four-and-a-half-hour tribunal hearing on Tuesday night, has his run of 320 games without a ban to thank for the reprieve, with the appeals board determining his exemplary disciplinary record enough to trigger the exceptional and compelling circumstances clause. Neal will instead pay a $10,000 fine. Meanwhile, neither Fremantle nor Brisbane have made changes to their teams for the grand final.
1: And you're up to date with the latest in ABC News. More news is available at any time on ABC Listen. I'm Tim Wharton.
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0: Yes, well, hello and how are you? Philip Clark with you on ABC or local radio right around the country. This is Nightlife. Last hour of the program, 1:06 Eastern Time, 11:06 in WA in Western Australia, South Australia in the Northern Territory, 24:01. Good to be with you too. Tuvalu, Fiji and Kiribati, it's 3:06 in the morning. We're everywhere tonight. You won't be able to get us on your TV, Channel 25, in lots of places, including Grafton, Kempsey, Coffs Harbour, Corn in South Australia, Tamworth, Bendigo, Central Victoria. But you should be getting us loud and clear on broadcast or on the ABC Listen app, which is a great way to go anyway. Alrighty, 1-300-800-222 is the number. Four questions left in the Mighty Challenge. And then into issues of the day. Few things around. Did you see that that 95-year-old young woman from Queensland, Betty Gregory, jumped out of a aeroplane to celebrate her birthday? She's nuts. Anyway, maybe you've done something crazy on your 95th birthday. You've got plans for it. You might like to tell me about it as well. And depressing news about the roadside honesty box. Apparently people are knocking them off. I don't know. Well, it's cost of living crisis, I know, but that's no good, is it? You might have some other issues you want to raise too. 1-300-800-222 is the number. That's all prior to Dave's disc, of course. And Dave tonight is going to celebrate the life and times of one David Bowie. So we'll look at that coming up as well. Right, but we have, in the meantime, of course, though, a small matter, four questions left, and a thing we call
1: the Mighty Challenge.
0: Kim from Preston was up on deck. G'day, Kim.
2: Still with you.
0: Welcome back. Question 20.
2: Thank you.
0: Question 22. There's only four left here. Two in useful plants and two in smells like. What do you want?
2: I might stay in useful plants.
0: Useful plants. All right. Which culinary herb takes its name from the Greek for brightness of the mountain?

0: Yes, off the mountain. Okay, so what would grow on mountains? I'm going to have to take an absolute blind punt on this one and go for rosemary.
1: Not rosemary. No. Okay. Sorry, Kim. Thank you. No, not rosemary. Michael from Portland, I've got you there. Charlie from Mount Druid. G'day, Charlie.
2: G'day, Phil. Good to be with you again and
1: all the listeners. Likewise.
2: Can I just mention that I think it's Kerry, our friend Kerry. I think he's trying to Merv Hughes. You know how he got a hat trick in three overs?
1: Oh, yeah. That's right. That may well be right. That may well be the case.
2: And can I just go back to last night, please?
1: Mm-hmm.
2: So I worked on a Divinals concert at Cronulla Leagues Club a long time ago.
1: Mm-hmm.
2: And anyway, I was watching the show side of stage and I felt this presence next to me, like sort of not pushing me, but nudging up to me. Anyway, I've looked around and this fella's head shoulder high to me and it was angry.
1: Oh, yeah. All right. How about that? He passed away this week. Yeah, I know. Long career in the music business.
2: Oh, he was excellent. And, when he was in one of the Mad Max movies, I think.
1: He was. Yeah.
2: No, exactly.
1: A long career. Now, Charlie, we're up to question 22. We're in useful plants. Which culinary herb takes its name from the Greek for brightness of the mountain?
2: Let's go for turmeric.
1: Not turmeric. See you, mate. Bye-bye. No, not turmeric. Pandora from Sapphire Beach. G'day, Pandora.
3: Hey, Phil. You know what?
1: What?
3: I was going to go to bed after this, but you're putting the Bowie thing on, so now I have to stay
1: now
3: up.
1: Now you have to stay up now. I know.
3: I do.
1: Did we tell you the track we're playing? Oh, no, I'm not going to tell you because
3: No, well, you're going to ruin it for not just me, but everybody else. So that's not very fair.
1: No, Dave will reveal all. Which culinary herb takes its name from the Greek for brightness of the mountain?
3: I'm thinking it's oregano.
1: Correct. It is. Oregano, brightness of the mountain. Very good. There's only three left. One in useful plants, two in smells like.
3: I like the smells like one.
1: Okay. Question number 23. Petrichor is the name for the pleasant earthy smell caused by what? Petrichor. Petrichor is the name for a pleasant earthy smell caused by?
3: Rain.
1: Correct. Wow. Where'd that come from?
3: No, honestly, I was just like, all of a sudden, that smells when it rains, yes.
1: Well, particularly when rain falls on dry soil or dry rocks.
3: Yes.
1: That's that pleasant earthy smell, which, you know, it fits into a lot of smells like, you know, fresh cut grass and things like that.
3: The smell of rain is pretty cool.
1: The smell of rain is really cool. There's only two left. Smells like or one in useful plants. They're both, I think, quite gettable.
3: Can I just give you an answer for the same both of them? Lavender.
1: What do you want to do, Pandora?
3: You choose.
1: No, I can't. That's really against the rules.
3: It's not a question. All right.
1: Useful plants or smells plant. Like?
3: Plants.
1: Useful plants. Question number 24. Which grass is officially recognised by the Guinness World Records as the fastest growing plant on Earth?
3: This is ridiculous. You know what they call me, don't you?
1: Oh, no. Well, you can't ask me a question. No, you can't ask me a question.
3: Well, I can't. It's about me. It's got nothing to... Panda. Maybe we'll go with bamboo.
1: Correct.
3: That was fun.
1: Pandora. Wow. Wow. How about that?
3: That was just so funny, that last question.
1: This will be four in a row, and it will get the magnet.
3: A black magnet.
1: No, not a black magnet. I'll just do, you know, the normal nightly magnet. Question number 25. Smells like. Which type of perfume is named after the fourth largest city in Germany?
3: Perfume, fourth largest city in frankincense. No, that's wrong.
1: That's wrong. No.
3: It's wrong.
1: Oh, no, I thought you would get that, Pandora. No, that's wrong. Sorry. No, bye. No, see ya. Bye. I think you know what it is now. That's right. No, that is not correct. Oh, I thought Pandora would be a certainty for that. Oh, dear. So many people have stumbled at the last, I know. Michael in Portland. Hello, Michael.
4: Hello there.
1: Question 25. Which type of perfume is named after the fourth largest city in Germany?
4: What was the fastest growing grass?
1: Bamboo.
4: Oh, bamboo, of course. Okay, I'm going to think. I'll try Chanel.
1: Which one?
4: Chanel.
1: Not Chanel, no. Not Chanel, no. Wow. Okay. Phil in Launceston. G'day, Phil.
5: Hi, Phil. How you going?
1: Not bad. Which type of perfume is named after the fourth largest city in Germany?
5: Well, I think I've got this because I've got, like, plenty of perfumes on my shelf here in front of my little office. Now, I'm pretty sure it's cologne.
1: Correct. Yes, it is. Cologne, which is a type of perfume, as we know, and it's named after the fourth largest city in Germany. All right, very good, Phil. Excellent work. Nice. We'll put you on hold.
5: It's a bit of a Bradbury, though, wasn't it?
1: Yeah, well, it's a Bradbury. That's right. Yeah, but the Bradbury happens quite a bit. Good on you, Phil. I'll put you on hold. Dave will get some details from you. Thanks, everybody. And, yeah, no, thanks. Nice challenge, actually, and... I know why Pandora went with frankincense, because she was after Frankfurt, wasn't she? Frankfurt gives you Frank. Yeah, but I don't think that's where it comes from anyway. Shares from Enmore had cologne. Baronia from Adelaide had cologne. Joy of Logan had cologne. Tash from North Bendigo had cologne. Sean in Hobart. Vicky from Maddington. Judy from Hectorville. Paul from Marrickville. All had the right answers as well. Good stuff, everyone. Nice challenge.
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1: All right, issues of the day, anything you like, 1300 800 222. You might have some issues yourself. I wonder whether you heard the news about 95-year-old woman from Queensland, Betty Gregory, jumping out of a plane to celebrate her birthday. Is she nuts or what? Paul from Plainlands earlier on said, can 95-year-olds stop jumping out of planes on their birthday? Don't they do anything else? She's not the only one, I agree. Maybe you've done something weirder. You might like to tell me about it. 1300 800 222 is the number. But there might be some things that you would like to talk about as well. The state of the world is a pretty grim one. You might like to comment or have some solutions to any of that too. In the meantime, here is the boss.

0: It's a cracker, isn't it? Dancing in the Dark. The Boss, Bruce Springsteen. Very good. All right, let's get into our issues of the day.
1: Issue of the day.
0: Yeah, a few things. Around 1-300-800-222 is the number. Betty Gregory is 95, jumped out of an aeroplane for her birthday. She's done it before. She's done it six times, apparently, before. She's a nutcase, obviously. Life is dangerous enough on the ground rather than doing that. Anyway, there's some lovely TV footage around doing the round, so check it out on YouTube or elsewhere of Betty at 95 jumping out. She's in a home. She's being looked after. She's in care. But that didn't stop her. 1-300-800-222 is the number. You might have some other issues as well that you'd like to have a chat about. Dave from Corn. G'day, Dave.
2: Yeah, hey, mate. Yeah, just on the AI regulations they're trying to do, I'd just like people to realise January 3rd, 1996, in the 104th Congress in the US, Section 230 of the Internet, the companies cannot be held responsible for crimes of hate or hacking. So that should be a wake-up call for AI, which is tenfold worse than on social media. So,
0: well, yeah. this idea that that AI and so on is not responsible for, that people aren't responsible for it is not right, is it, Dave? No.
2: Well, it's not. They should be held responsible. But that's why I quoted this Congress thing from 1996 when they said that unsocial media cannot be held responsible for anything on the internet with crimes or hate or hacking. And to me, that's criminal of Congress.
0: Yeah.
2: So, and now we've got Trump.
0: Yeah. Well, exactly. You know how he's banned all these media organisations, CNN and Politico and so on, from the White House. Apparently a judge has given him an hour or two to reinstate them, otherwise there's going to be consequences. So given that President Xi is in the White House Rose Garden, it's going to be interesting to see what happens.

0: what I'd like all the press agencies to hold off until the Congress or the court say to Trump it's against the Constitution.
1: Yeah.
0: So I'd like them to hold their ground. I know the American people will suffer for it.
1: Well, I think that I think the media should as well. I agree with that. Yeah, yeah. So I agree with that. I would like to see. Yeah, I mean, seriously, if he's starting to do that, banning people from, you know, reporting the news, then not quite frankly, no one should report it.
0: He's playing Nixon's card.
1: Hmm.
0: If you remember Nixon from 71 to 74, how he was against the media. And one quote he said, one of the reporters said, why do you hate the media? And he said, listen, the only reason someone should hate each other is if you're friends.
1: Yeah. All right, Dave. Good to talk. Thanks, mate. Bye-bye. 1-300-800-222. Someone's texted in saying it's not very nice calling an older lady a nutcase. Oh, I would say it to her face if she was in the studio. Betty Gregory, happy times of all, but, I mean, dear oh dear, jumping out of an aeroplane. Someone, Neil says, I hope she had a parachute. Why would you jump out of a perfectly good aeroplane? Fair enough. Graham from Crystal Brook. G'day, Graham.
2: How you are, mate?
1: Not bad.
2: Hey, about the not playing Wharfie time and Charlie Cameron's
1: Country, Take Me Home, Country Road. Yeah, but they are playing them at the grand final.
2: Well, last week when Hawthorn played, every time Wizard kicked the goal, they put that silly tingly thing on. Did you notice that?
1: Yeah. Now, what is it? What is it that they play when the Wizard kicks a goal? I can't remember.
2: Like a Tinkerbell.
1: Yeah, I mean, you got to have great admiration for Charlie Cameron. He's a champ, you know. I wish he had a better song. What's wrong with some Australian songs? I mean, do we need John Denver? What would John Denver have ever known about Australian football? Answer: nothing.
2: Well, I can't see what the big deal is about not playing Wharfie time.
1: No, but they are going to play it, Graham.
2: Are they?
1: Yeah, well, yeah.
2: Not my understanding. But anyway, yeah.
1: Now, well, I could be wrong, Graham. I don't think I'm wrong, though. I was reading today, or was it today or yesterday? No, it was yesterday, that they've given permission for Wharfie time and also Take Me Home, Country Road, that Charlie Cameron, every time he kicks a goal, you can...
2: Maybe. Well, so they should, because they slipped in Wizard time the other last week.
1: Yeah.
2: I wasn't sure if it was my TV playing up or not. I thought, what's that noise? You know? then I worked it out. Yeah. Well, that's all for me anyway.
1: Yeah. Okay, thanks, Ram. See ya. No, Wharfie time, which I think was a mystery to most people in the footy community, wasn't it, until it was suddenly played at the MCG and, whoa, okay, so that's what it is. So that's what it is. 1-300-800-000, not the MCG. Peter from Rolling Stone. G'day, Pete. What's your beef?
3: Good morning.
1: Hi.
3: Well, just to qualify on the Wharfie time,
1: yeah,
3: it's going to be only once after a goal. So Fremantle's got to choose when they think they're on a roll and it's going to finish. So
1: yeah, well, it should only be played once, shouldn't it?
3: Yeah. That's better than not at all.
1: You'd think it'd have to be in the last quarter, wouldn't it?
3: Hopefully, yep. we're leading in the last quarter. With the earlier on, there was a news report that Melbourne's having too many public holidays,
1: mm-hmm.
3: and they believe they should cut back. My suggestion, seeing everybody's trying to get WA's part of WA's GST, is why don't they take half the profit margin that the airlines are charging us to get over there? Because that would probably cover the cost of the public holiday.
1: I wonder what the gouge is on fares, Peter.
3: Well, I've heard them say because they're flying an empty airplane to Perth.
1: Yeah.
3: So they've got the extra trip, and I suppose that's overtime for the crew and all the rest of it. But it just seems untenable, the amount they're charging. And people that had faith and have booked early are paying sort of like $350 or something. And some of the people now, they're asking $3,000 for a return.
1: It's $3,000

0: That's exactly what I think. I mean, I did the same, I must say, with I think it was about April this year. Well, no, it must have been May. Might have been May this year. I thought we're going well. So I thought I'll book a ticket to Melbourne. Because you see, at that stage, I think it was only about $450 or something, return. But, and I hung on to it. But of course, you know, we didn't make it. So there you go. But I've done part of my dough anyway, because I don't know whether you've ever looked up the refund policy for airlines, Pete.
1: Yeah.
0: It's not that great. It's not that great, you know.
1: Unless you're a member of that airline. And sort of with a frequent flyer, you don't get bugger all, do you?
0: No, you do not. No, yeah. No. So anyway, look, I'm glad they're playing Wharfie Timer, because I mean, Wharfie Timer's something that was probably completely unknown on the eastern side of the country, I imagine.
1: Well, as someone that worked on the wharf, I struggled to think that how much value it was until I've seen it go.
0: Yeah.
1: Because they would knock off because it's too hot, and we'd have to stay sitting in the trucks. Yeah. I'm waiting for him to come back to work.
0: You would have liked to have played it on your big truck horn. Wharfie Time, get out there.
1: Yeah, they weren't known for their enthusiasm.
0: Annette from the Wild West has texted in saying Wharfie Time should only be played in the grand final only if there's a draw. Oh, okay. You mean before the end of the game if there's a draw? Yeah, well, maybe.
1: Yeah. No worries then.
0: Mark makes a good point, Peter. He says, I hate all music that's played during the games with a passion. Okay. I like to yell and barrack. I love the roar of the crowd. Yeah, fair enough.
1: Yes, yeah. One thing I will give Sydney is they made a decision on the conduct of the players, and that was it, end of story, where the Lachie Neale debacle is just, he's a good boy usually, and he's this and he's that. But so we'll see there, but pity they wouldn't just wear it, because that's what he was caught doing.
0: Yeah, I know. Look, if you look at the film, he fair dinkum whacks him in the guts. Ginnivan in the guts, you know. Now, okay, you might argue Ginnivan goes down like a sack, but he did certainly behind play punch him in the guts. He did.
1: I think it was payback for what the offender did. Yeah. To one of the other Brisbane players, so it might have gone round, but anyway, that's something that's distracting us from the quality of the game.
0: Yep. All right. Thanks, Pete.
1: All the best.
0: All the best, mate. Thank you, and good luck. Paul and John have both made the point that John Denver would have known about Aussie rules because he was married to Cassandra Delaney, who is the sister of Delvine Delaney. Yes, thank you for reminding me about that. Well, maybe he did, maybe he didn't. I don't know. It slightly gets up my nose. I mean, I think my team plays that ridiculous Sweet Caroline thing. I mean, really? I have written to them many times about it. Every time there's a survey about what he likes about the club, I always say, why are we playing that ridiculous song all the time? Anyway, I know I'm not necessarily – well, I don't think I'm alone on this, but I don't quite get it. What's wrong with an Aussie song of some kind? I mean, there's heaps of – you know, we could play AC/DC, Paul Kelly, lots of things. I don't know. 1-300-800-222 is the number. Sue in Perth says, with Qantas, you can put your cancel ticket into credit to be used 12 months after you booked it. Yeah, I saw that option. Airfares to the grand final from Perth were $3,600 last time I looked. There mustn't be any left, though, Sue, are there? I mean, are there any possibly left? I wouldn't have thought so. Morgan says, look, in relation to Lachie Neale, because of the bank rob, hadn't robbed a bank before, let's not send him to a jail for as long. Sends a strong message of violence is okay. Yeah, quite a few people. Look, I understand the spirit in which people are saying these things. Michael says the AFL have made a little Mickey Mouse competition, annoying songs after goals, deliberate out of bounds at the drop of a hat. Lachie Neale suspended. Oh, hang on, he's playing now. Yes. JJ from Adderdale says, I'm not sure why we get Wharfie Time only once when Brisbane get a song every time, every single time three of their players get a goal. Yeah, Well, oh, it's the Harry Potter music for the wizard. Okay. This is for Hawthorne's. It's the Harry Potter music. Thank you. 1-300-800-222 is the number. John of Coburg makes a good point. He says the last person who missed the grand final after being reported in a preliminary final was Anthony Rockett back in 2003. Seven players have got off since. Yeah, well, it's not lucky. Neil has been up before the tribunal before, hasn't he? He's never been suspended, so he hasn't had that since he's a clean record. But as someone, as many people have observed on the text line, yeah, but violence is violence. So what are we saying here, Ray the truckie? I don't have a position on it, but you might, Ray. Hello.
2: G'day, Phil. How are you, mate?
0: Pretty good. What's your take on it, Ray?
2: I'm not a particularly big AFL follower, but I just wonder, would the Frio supporters be up in arms if it was one of their players that was in that same position?
0: Yeah, I think you and I know the answer to that question, Ray, don't we?
2: Yeah, I think so. I hear a lot of whinging going on, and I'm just thinking, well, I wonder if the tables have turned, would they still be whinging?
0: Oh, yeah. Well, come on, Ray. If you can't have a whinge a few days before the grand final, you know.
2: I think it adds to the drama of it, Phil.
0: Oh, I would have thought so, yeah. Anyway, there's a public holiday in Victoria from, you know, today, so they've got a chance to whinge and have a beer and do whatever they like for the day. Yeah.
2: No, good on them. I hope they come out and do some work then after that.
0: actually, you're in the truck, aren't you? So, yeah, no good in Victoria if you're hoping for dispatch today, no good, right? It won't be happening.
2: I'm going north, thankfully.
0: Oh, well, there you go. Yeah, at least you're loaded. All right, Ray, thanks, mate. See you.
2: Thanks, Bill. Have a good weekend.
0: Yeah, you too. Bob from the Gong. G'day, Bob.
3: Yeah,
0: hi, Bob.
3: Hello. Yeah, I just wanted to mention about that coward punched by Lockie. Neil, that should have been handled by the police.
0: That
3: was the biggest king hit I've ever seen, and not necessarily to the head.
0: No. Well, that's a thing. It's long been a debate, hasn't it, Bob, about whether, you know, what's obviously an assault on the field. I mean, if you did it outside a pub, you know, you'd be...
3: You'd be arrested.
0: No, I
3: don't agree with that behaviour. And that game, when you can lock a man's arms up around from behind him and slam his head into the dirt, that's just the worst thing I've ever seen. That was the most cowardly thing, to run halfway across the field and hit a bloke with a heavy left hand like a double.
0: He certainly did it. There's no question about that. The film is completely plain. Yeah.
3: Anyway, yep. That's
0: all right. Thanks, Bob. You. See you, mate. Bye bye. Thank you. Yeah. I mean, look, that's been raised before, hasn't it? About assaults on the field, and they're not subject to police action. Although there's no reason. There can't be any reason legally why police couldn't, actually. You would think, am I wrong about this? The police couldn't enter the field of play and look at a complaint. I mean, it's never happened. I'm not saying it should happen, but there you go. Phil, do you support Barry Hall hitting Matt Maguire behind the play and getting off to play the final? That was a joke. Well, I don't support Barry Hall and his history of violence. No, I do not. I don't know. I think the Lockie Neal situation is disgraceful. The AFL's just told every violent offender it's okay, says Kiara from Geraldton. It's okay if you're a footballer. It's okay if you're famous. The lost opportunity to show the community that violence is not tolerated. Shame on the AFL. Yeah, it's controversial. I know. I don't think it's all one-sided either. Paul from Plainland says, I agree with you, Phil. It should be Australia and New Zealand music only. The Dockers could use something like Bill and Boyd's Hitchhiker. Oh, dear. Yeah. Who's the texter who... Yes, what player couldn't resist giving Ginnivan a whack in the guts if they had the chance, says my texter, who also writes, I've written to the Swans many times about Sweet Caroline too. They did turn it down a bit, but not too much. I just wish they would can the whole thing. And, you know, the same with Take Me Home, Country Roads. Really? Come on, Charlie Cameron. You can think of something better than that, can't you? Martin says everyone's concentrating on his left arm swing. Many are missing his right arm, pushing the other player in the back. Oh, footy. Here we go. Here we go. What a joy it is. And this time of the year, of course, Brisbane and Freo going back to head-to-head in the grand final.

0: I have a shy hope that Freo is going to get there. Well, all right, thanks for the chat. Nice fun.
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0: But there is a time of the week which we know and love, and it's the time for...
3: It's time for Dave's Discs.
0: Dave.
4: Hello. How are you, mate?
0: Not too bad.
4: Yeah. Mm. Dockers, huh?
0: Yeah. I think, well, you know what? They never won one.
4: No.
0: They're a good side. They're a number one team all year. They're minor premiers.
4: Brisbane have won a few.
0: They have.
4: Yeah.
0: Yes, they have. Yeah. They may well win another one.
4: Go too. For the underdog.
0: They're a very powerful side. I don't know whether there is an underdog here, actually.
4: Right.
0: I don't know. I don't think. I haven't looked at the betting, actually.
4: Beautiful city, though.
0: Oh, yeah.
4: Fremantle.
0: Mm.
4: Oh,
0: magnificent.
4: Adorable.
0: Wharfie time.
4: Yes, that's right. Wharfie. And take me home, country roads. Yeah. I mean, Denver lived at. He lived in Manly, of all places, John Denver.
0: Did he for a while?
4: Yeah.
0: Oh, okay.
4: Yeah.
0: Well, he wouldn't have known anything about Australian footy.
4: I don't think he would have followed.
0: Manly.
4: No.
0: He wouldn't have been.
4: That's right.
0: He might have, I don't know whether he went out to Brookvale Oval at any stage. Maybe he did.
4: No, not a Manly supporter.
0: He wouldn't have seen any footy out there. He would have seen a bit of rugby league with the Sea Eagles.
4: Definitely not. Mm. Yes. Ah, dear. Oh.
0: Anyway, what have we got, Dave?
4: Well, maybe we've got something special tonight. Now, although there are so many significant songs of the Thin White Duke from which to choose to play tonight on Nightlife, I want to feature the track that became somewhat of a tribute to David Bowie following his death now some 10 years ago. Can you believe it? Life on Mars. Fans were shocked by the news of Bowie's death, aged only 69, on January 10th, 2016. He managed to keep his cancer diagnosis from all but a handful of friends. The track we'll play, Life on Mars, was released on Bowie's Hunky Dory album back in December 1971. On his album Liner Notes, some years later, David Bowie wrote, "What started out as a typical day, heading to the shops, he found himself sitting on the steps of a park bandstand during a sunny morning in Beckenham, South London. Then images began flowing into his mind, easily creating the lyrics for the song. Take a look at the lawman beating up the wrong guy. Sailors fighting in a dance hall. A girl at odds with her surroundings, disconnected from her family. The girl with the mousy hair. Her mummy is yelling no, and her daddy, he's told her to go." They're perplexing lyrics with conflict, reminiscent of parents in She's Leaving Home by the Beatles. The liner notes of the song also contained a puzzle, eventually deciphered many years later. David Bowie, on the back of the record sleeve, next to the song, in a handwritten scrawl, wrote, "Inspired by Frankie." But who was Frankie to Bowie? It remained cryptic for quite some years. On that particular sunny day in London, David Bowie abandoned his plans for shopping to return home and work out the melody on his piano. Life on Mars was pretty much finished by late that afternoon. Rick Wakeman, a session musician then, soon to be part of the supergroup Yes, was invited over to Bowie's house to work on that piano part.
5: I was very lucky. I think I was the first person to hear Life on Mars. He invited me around to his house, which was in Kent, Beckenham. A massive house. I call it Beckenham Palace. It was massive. And he had a grand piano there and a battered old 12-string. He said, "Play some songs." And he was playing these songs. And he played Life on Mars on this battered old 12-string. I said, "That song is wonderful." And he said, "Think of it as a piano piece. Write it down as a piano piece and play it as a piano piece, and then we can all work around what you do," which is what I did, which was, he was incredibly generous to musicians. But it was interesting, when he was playing, and I'm following along and making a few notes, and you sort of settle into what you're doing, and then suddenly he would play, and I go, "Where'd that come from? What's that? What are you doing?" Because he would suddenly, what I call, lead you up the garden path with, everything was nice and smooth and doing very logical chord changes and patterns, and then he would do something completely off the wall. And he did that in all of his pieces. That's what made him such a great writer. Very, very clever guy. I mean, I, I, I loved working with him. He was a pleasure to work with.
4: The swooping string arrangements in the song were soon conjured up by Bowie guitarist Mick Ronson. The Hunky Dory album is produced by Tony Visconti, who worked with Bowie several times over his career. In fact, it was Visconti that Bowie trusted when putting together his very final album, knowing it would be his last.

0: Black Star, released just days before his death. Here's Tony Visconti discussing working with David Bowie.
1: We couldn't escape from being under the umbrella of the Beatles. You had to do something that was Beatlesque in a way, if it was only to use a strange instrument, like, did the Beatles use an oboe? No, they didn't, so we're going to use an oboe, you know, something like that. But he always, till the end of his days, always listened to what's out there. He always did research. When we approached an album, both David and I, we would sit and listen to a stack of records, the records of the day, listen to some old favorites, and just be totally inspired by that. I think he just took pull things out of the air to make his music, which it ironically made him very original, because we even put a word to this, hybridization. That's what we were all about. We would mix this culture and that culture, and only in later years we did it knowingly. I wanted to play with rough and ready young guys who maybe weren't note perfect, but they had the feel and they had the spirit, the enthusiasm. And David loved this. David loved playing with a band. They were all his age. We were all the young dudes. And we had the message. David was a great performer. That, unlike today, where a singer steps in front of a mic and sings a song 20 times, and then it's tuned and fixed and all that. We had no tools like that in those days. David Bowie got signed because he was a virtuoso, because he was a great performer. And that is evident, but he sang so loud, sometimes you could hear the voice on the drum track or even on the bass amp. He's singing loud in the studio, you know. And so what, you know?
0: The studio producer and engineer of Hunky Dory was Ken Scott, and he discusses here the recording session.
2: Working with David back then was always very easy. It's one of the best vocalists I've ever worked with. Like, almost every vocal he did was just one take all the way through. There was no having to patch it up or anything like that, or do lots of takes to decide which was the one. It was, you'd go out and sing it, it was there. It was a great period. We were doing so much, and no one quite knew what to expect of it. This was, David had had a moderate amount of success some time before with Space Oddity. Then there'd been nothing for ages, and it was a completely new situation. He was using musicians he hadn't used before. I'd worked with him on two albums before, but as an engineer, this was the first time we did the co-production. And so we were all feeling each other out.
3: We basically played the track live. And David sung live too. He came down. He redid the vocals later, but he sang so that it was actually recorded as if it was a band. It's always very easy to be retrospective and say, oh, it was fantastic sessions and it went really well. But the truth is, they were fantastic sessions.
2: Oh, I love it when the recorders come in. Their recorders are used so infrequently and they just fit in so perfectly with everything else on this.

0: Nowadays, that would all be done on a synth.
1: That's David Bowie actually playing the recorder. The etheric tune, Life on Mars, was recorded at Trident Studios in Soho, London, August 1971, with Bowie backed by his then embryonic group, The Spiders from Mars. Rick Wakeman recorded his parts on the same piano that the Beatles used to record Hey Jude. When the session wrapped up, Rick Wakeman met some mates down at the local pub, and he told them that evening about the song he'd been working on.
2: I remember leaving there in St. Anne's Court, the Trident Studios, and coming home and saying to a couple of friends that I met that evening in a local pub that I'd just played on what I considered to be the best song I'd ever had the privilege to work on. Had every single ingredient. I mean, the great thing about David was he was a wonderful melody man, but it wasn't just the melodies. He had great ideas for chord structures and would always throw in the odd surprise when you were least expecting it. And that's what was so great about playing his stuff. He'd be teaching you a song and you'd be going along, and then suddenly you'd think, oh, I know how this is going to go, and then it would change. Very clever guy.
1: When Life on Mars was released as a single back in 1973, it peaked at number 3 in the UK charts. It was soon blaring from every shop, every car, every building site, and Bowie was everywhere. Hunky Dory became a huge success.
2: I do feel very proud of the Hunky Dory album because David allowed everybody to have more than just a part of being a session musician. Here's the song, play along. He allowed me freedom in how I wrote the piano part that went with it. And I always felt very honoured that you've got a great songwriter and a great recording artist like David who will trust somebody to produce their own part to go with one of his songs.
1: Interpreting those complex chord structures and melodies, it's quite a challenge for any musician. Several artists have covered the song. The first was Barbara Streisand on her 1974 album Butterfly. ABBA's Anna Freed recorded a lyrically reworked version of the song, but perhaps the most powerful was a version performed live by 19-year-old New Zealand singer Lorde, whose talent Bowie admired. Lorde performed the song after his death at the Brit Awards back in February 2016 as a tribute. Take a look for it sometime. It's absolutely stunning. Bowie's son, film director Duncan Jones, tweeted, "Just beautiful, thank you." Life on Mars is an intriguing song musically, with a bass line that steps down a semitone through the verse, changing keys and going up in semitones in the pre-chorus. Then there's the interpretation of the lyrics. What is the song about? Well, here's Bowie himself.
3: My subject matter hasn't really changed over the years. That I'm still, in a way, writing Life on Mars all these years later. You know, it hasn't. And the man has sold the world. I mean, the way that I present songs has changed a lot, and the style for each album has changed considerably. I'll often try new rhythms and new kinds of arrangements. It's like I want to keep writing about the same subject, but my approach, it's like I'm trying to get into it. Like finding a different door each time I approach that same subject. Yeah, one's interior kind of isolation as well, you know? It doesn't just mean one's social isolation. It can mean, you know, how you get in contact with your own feelings, you know, as well. It can be quite personal in that way.
1: In the early stages of his career, David Bowie was an ambitious songwriter. He already had several failed bands and a low-selling debut solo album under his belt when he took on a paying job working in a music publishing company. Now, his job was to write English lyrics for foreign songs. And one of those tracks was a French number, which Bowie rewrote the lyrics for and created Even a Fool Learns to Love, rewritten in 1968 and recorded by Bowie as a demo.
3: I was with a music publishing company in the 60s, kind of trying to be a songwriter, not even a singer particularly, but I was quite happy to write them songs, and they would give these songs to different artists. That was the idea anyway. Nothing ever came of it. I think I think they got like three placed. And one of the things they gave me was this French song. And they said, do an English lyric to this. So I wrote this god-awful lyric. Even a fool learns to love, it was called. It was dreadful. God, it's so awful. Really embarrassingly bad. And I sang the lyric to the actual record that they sent me from France. So you hear the actual, there's a tape of me, you can hear, I've seen it on the internet, I mean, it's sort of, it's available. You hear the French song in the background, you hear me singing my lyric over the top of it, it's very funny.

That song was rejected. But many years later, David Bowie was listening to his radio and suddenly he heard a song that he recognised. The tune was familiar, but not the words. It was the same melody as Even a Fool Learns to Love, but now with totally different lyrics to what he had written all those years ago.

years ago as a budding songwriter. Unbeknown to David Bowie, songwriter Paul Anka had purchased the rights to the original French song that he'd been working on. Rewritten into what now is a famous swan song, and it was given to Frank Sinatra. He changed it over with Paul Anka to My Way. It upset Bowie, and it made him angry for about a year until he decided to write what he called his revenge song, very loosely inspired by the chord structure with a similarly rousing anthemic quality. It was majestically recreated into one of the greatest songs that Bowie ever masterminded. David Bowie's magnum opus. Here it is on Nightlife, Life on Mars.

0: What a song, hey? What a song. I love that story. Thanks, Dave. That was terrific. Love that story about My Way too. Great archival footage. Ashwin's going to look after you after this because I've got to get out of here. Hi, Ashwin.
1: Hi, Phil. I thought what we do tonight is we have a researcher into serendipity. It doesn't sound like a topic of scientific study, but he says if you

0: would like more good luck in your life, there are things you can actually do to make yourself more open
1: really?
0: To it. So we'll see
1: really?
0: How we can all
1: really?
0: Yeah, get luckier. Yeah,
1: hang on. Rather. So you mean my lottery options might be improved? If
0: I don't know if, don't know if it works for lotteries, but
1: come
0: just general
1: on, Ashwin.
0: Luck. Yeah.
1: We need practical advice here.
0: It's a know? Flawed science, isn't it?
1: Yeah, I'm not really looking for a Prince Charming here, Ashwin. I'm looking for a
0: $6 million
1: Powerball. That's
0: yeah.
1: right.
0: No, I can't help you with that. But basic general luck, we'll see if we can help you with that. And how to use Chinese flavours in your cooking. We'll get you some new
1: good
0: ideas.
1: On you. Thanks. Ashwin's next. Hope your team wins. Here's the news.
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3: ABC News with Tim Wharton. The head of the newly formed Australian Council on AI Strategy says the OpenAI data breach won't be the last. The Prime Minister has confirmed an artificial intelligence agent from OpenAI hacked into a Medicare data portal in June this year. Both public and non-public files were accessed by the agent, but Anthony Albanese said it did not appear anyone's personal Medicare details were assessed. Anna Maria Arabella is the CEO of the Australian Council on AI Strategy and believes the incident was both inevitable and important.
4: I think too there will be others. Having a breach of this nature impact Medicare is very much an eye-opener. All Australians would be asking, what can we do to better safeguard ourselves against the worst of AI?
3: A young boy has died after being allegedly shot in the face at a unit in Sydney's northwest on Monday. Nick Parmeter reports.
5: The boy was treated by paramedics at the time and taken to hospital, but has died this evening. Five other people were in the unit at the time but were not injured. Three 18-year-olds were arrested by police, two were released, and one has been charged with concealing a serious indictable offence. He was formally refused bail at a hearing on Tuesday, and the matter has been adjourned until next month. A 43-year-old woman was also present, while the fifth person has not been located. Although police initially reassured the community that they didn't believe the incident was related to organised crime, they later revealed they were investigating whether the men present had criminal links.
3: There's been another arrest in connection to a gangland shooting in Maryland's West, topping off what New South Wales police say have been a month of sustained pressure on organised crime. Police allege a 21-year-old man collected and dropped off the gunman who killed 40-year-old tradie Joshua McDonald at Maryland's West home on September the 2nd. It comes after police arrested 18-year-old Jimmy Schultz for allegedly surveilling Mr. McDonald's movements in the days prior to his death. Criminal Organisations Directorate Acting Director Matt Crafton says there's been almost 300 arrests connected to organised crime groups in the last month.
6: We have laid more than 1,100 charges, and we have undertaken significant seizures in terms of firearms, drugs and illicit tobacco. These results show that New South Wales Police is actively dismantling the criminal networks.
3: US President Donald Trump has hailed what he describes as his truly great friendship with Xi Jinping as he welcomes his Chinese counterpart to the White House. In comments made ahead of an official meeting, President Trump says the two will talk about security, technology and artificial intelligence. President Xi has said that the door is open for American investment in China and that there is broad space for cooperation between the two superpowers. Mr. Trump says he's excited to welcome Mr. Xi to Washington for the first time together.
7: From the time of my first election in 2016, President Xi and I have forged a friendship, a truly great friendship, actually, built on mutual respect and the vital interests of our people.
3: Germany's foreign minister says the determination of Ukrainians to defend their country is unbreakable, as is Germany's commitment to supporting Kyiv. Ukrainian officials say overnight Russian ballistic missile attacks on the capital have killed at least two people and injured six others. The strikes follow warnings of Russian hybrid warfare and sabotage on European soil. Johann van der Poel says there is evidence of that in Moscow's recent targeting of a German airport.
8: On the 4th of August, Russia attempted to blow up two cargo planes at Leipzig airport using a drone rigged with explosives. This is not an isolated example of Russia's reckless and dangerous escalation in Europe.
3: Sport now, Brisbane midfielder Lachie Neale says he is relieved and delighted that he'll be free to play in this weekend's AFL Grand Final against Fremantle in Melbourne. The 33-year-old Neale has been handed a one-match ban for striking Hawthorn's Jack Ginnivan during Saturday's preliminary final and had seen the decision upheld at a tribunal hearing on Tuesday. But the appeals board has found that the tribunal had erred in not giving enough weight to Neale's run of 320 games without suspension, calling his record exemplary, and instead he's been fined $10,000. The Lions veteran, who is playing his last season with the club, says he's thrilled to be able to play in the decider.
9: Obviously very happy with the appeal board's decision. Looking forward to playing in the grand final now, and just want to thank the club, Danny, everyone involved for the process and helping me play this weekend, and the AFL appeals board for their decision as well.
3: You're up to date with the latest in ABC News. I'm Tim Wharton.
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0: Hello. It is very rock and roll in here in the studio. The lights are flashing like I'm in a disco circa 1978. So I will keep the energy down because that's not the energy for overnights. It is a chilled program. Now, if you're about to text me, I think there is an issue with the text message line. Stu came in here before. There seems to be no text messages coming in, so I am not ignoring you. Normally, Latif would have messaged by now. Bobsled would be messaging soon. So I'm not ignoring you. I think there's just an issue with the redirection of text, which I'll talk to our text supporter about. That they just might be sleeping right now. They're not like us, enjoying the nightlife. So we'll see if we can get that sorted out, definitely for tomorrow. But it appears that there is a text message issue on 0437 774 774. The phone calls just work fine, though. So all of you are calling in. I can see your calls on 1300 800 222. So that's all working. Don't worry about the phone number. You can call in for the quiz. Okay, that is the housekeeping out of the way. If you've just joined the program, we kick off with a quiz. You get a chance to win a fridge magnet, the overnight's fridge magnet, and just basically have some fun sharing some ideas, learning about the world, letting everyone else know some interesting facts about the world. We have one line free if you'd like to call in on 1300 800 222. And then this is the plan for the rest of the program. We will cross into Boston in the second hour. The United States media is quite united at blacking out White House coverage after CNN and a couple of other outlets were banned. They're all banding together and not covering White House news right now. So we'll see what the latest is with that campaign and also what the judge has ruled on whether or not that is allowed by the President of the United States. And then we'll have a conversation about Chinese flavors, getting them into our cuisine, because it's not just spices and herbs. There are methods. There are methods to Chinese cooking that will change the way you think about food in general. For instance, embracing bitterness. It's not something we generally do if we come from a Western cooking tradition, but they love bitter flavors and they make them work. So let's explore Chinese cuisine in the second hour. And then we'll cross over to New Zealand, where an unconventional bird has won Bird of the Year. We like to see that. We like to see an underdog, an underbird win, and that has happened in New Zealand. So that's the plan for the program. But if you'd like to get luckier, stick around for the second hour. And I think we might have had, it just seems like the text message line is not working. So apologies about that. We'll try and sort that out with the text, but the phones are. So let's kick off with the program. This is in honour of Angry Anderson, a bit of Rose Tattoo to kick off, I Wish. So if you're into some gentle music, just turn it down slightly. But I think this is quite balladesque to kick off the program.

0: the rock and roll ending. That is I Wish by Rose Tattoo. Little update on the text message line. They're not redirecting to us. Stu can see them manually on another system. So he'll share some of them as he can. He can pull them across to me, but just the automated system is down. So we'll get that fixed. It doesn't sound like a huge fix, but someone technical needs to do that. So we'll get that sorted out definitely for tomorrow. But the number to call for the program, for the quiz, is 1300 800 222. Temperatures around the country. Brisbane, you will have 25 degrees today with a possible shower. Sydney, 25, partly cloudy. Melbourne, 25 with a shower or two. Canberra, 27, partly cloudy. Hobart, 21 and partly cloudy. Darwin, 34 degrees, mostly sunny. Adelaide, 23 and partly cloudy. Perth, 23 with a possible shower developing. That is the plan for the weather. Let us kick off with the quiz. April joins you now. Hi, April.
1: Good evening. Oh, good night. I don't know. It's good evening, I suppose.
0: It is evening. Night. Yeah, are you settling? Because you've been through so many time zones with your world travels. Are you settling into home now?
1: Oh, yeah, I am. Yeah. And then I think daylight saving's coming up, isn't it, on the long weekend?
0: October the 4th or so, yeah.
1: You don't have it up

0: there still, do you?
1: No, but I have to start an hour earlier for the program, so I'll get to bed earlier. So, yeah, we change to keep the rest of the country happy. So it's not too bad.
0: Oh, can I do a quick shout out talking about time zones for Robin in the UK and also for Justin, of course, and Jackie?
1: Oh, Jackie's a new one. What's Jackie's situation?
0: Jackie doesn't ring in, but she's a big admirer of you and the program.
1: I like it. Where does Jackie live?
0: Not sure. Oh, okay. Not sure that I can say that.
1: No, that's okay. It's a miss. That's okay. I don't need to know. Yeah. But everyone seems to have a suburb. It's Justin from Frankston, April from the Northern Beaches, Rob from Embleton. So it's everyone's paired up with a suburb in some way. But Trev from Surfers Paradise. He's coming up. He's in the queue. Okay. Yeah. Your question, April. What does MBA stand for? M for Mary, BA stand for?
0: What sort of context?
1: So the context is it's something people study. They study an MBA. Do you know the full form?
0: Oh, a Master's of Business Administration.
1: That is the one. That's for one point. I guess a lot of people do that around their 30s and 40s when they want to climb the ladder, but we're going in the opposite direction. We're going on Ayurvedic retreats and meditation. We're touching trees and hugging trees now. I don't know.
0: Okay.
1: Opposite directions, April, for us. But okay. Your second question. What are the colours of the Olympic rings?
0: Oh, I can see them.
1: Yeah.
0: There's five.
1: Yes.
0: Okay. So I'm going to go. They don't have to be in order, do they?
1: No, that's fine.
0: Right. Okay. So red.
1: Yeah.
0: Blue.
1: Yes.
0: Green.
1: Yes.
0: Yellow.
1: Yes.
0: Black.
1: Black is good. That's the curveball, isn't it? A black ring.
0: Yes.
1: It's like on your printer when you've got CMYK and there's a black cartridge all the way on the other end of the printer. It does the job.
0: Oh, and it's so annoying. If you want to print black, you end up using all your colour cartridges up to get black.
1: It's a
0: even
1: fraud.
0: Though you have a black cartridge.
1: Yeah.
0: It's ridiculous. It's a rort.
1: It's
0: absolute rort.
1: That's another story. Printer rorts. Well, April, that's 2 points for you tonight.
0: Thank you very much, Ashwin.
1: Thank you for calling in. April from the Northern Beaches. Vanessa joins us now from The Hunter in New South Wales. Hi, Vanessa.
2: Good morning. Two things off the top of my head.
1: Yeah.
2: First of all, a cheery good morning to Vando.
1: Yes. Hello, Vando. He'll definitely be listening somewhere. He'll call towards the news.
2: Good, good, good. And let him know that if I happen to get picked from the, you know, from the side of the barrel, as it were, for a fridge magnet, he can have my fridge magnet because I've already been gifted with one.
1: Oh, when did you win a fridge magnet?
2: Oh, about 5 or 6 weeks ago, darling.
1: Oh, okay. And Vando, hasn't he won one yet?
2: Oh, I don't know. Has he?
1: I haven't remembered it, no, because he ends up getting difficult questions. Last time I had to make him spell obsequious or something ridiculous.
2: Oh, come on.
1: I know. And someone else said, you know, what's Homer Simpson's wife? There's just a level to the questions, and Vando got some curveballs recently.
2: Oh, God bless him. And I love his singing. I don't care what anyone says. I love anyone who'll give it a go, change the lyrics.
1: You like his energy, don't you?
2: Yeah, I do.
1: Do you have a Vando kind of character in your life?
2: I'm not at the moment so much, but I have in the past.
1: Yeah. They're
2: my
1: rare.
2: My mentor and my muse, she was the same lady.
1: Who was the same lady?
2: My mentor and my muse.
1: Oh, your muse as well as your mentor was a Vando-like character.
2: Yeah, full on. Like I used to do all my writing, all my art pieces. Everything was revolved around her some way or inspired by her or from her education or whatever. And, she and I became firm friends as well as. So I was really blessed.
1: Oh,
2: three times over.
1: Good. Yeah, they pick you up, those Vando characters, in your life. Well, Vanessa, let's kick you off with your question. Which ancient culture is credited with developing the very first toothpaste using crushed ox hooves?
2: I'd say that'd be ancient Egypt.
1: It is, yeah. Very, very good. They just got there first. Would you still try a good hoof toothpaste today?
2: Oh, yeah, I'll give anything a go, mate.
1: I reckon there'd be places on the northern rivers of New South Wales where they'd still do that, wouldn't they?
2: I reckon they would. It'd be a lot better for you, possibly, than some of the more, you know, commercial options.
1: Yeah, and
2: I used to use charcoal toothpaste.
1: Oh, yes, yeah. It feels natural because it just feels black. It just feels like it's doing some hard work in your mouth, the charcoal.
2: Yeah.
1: Interesting. I don't know if there's an Ox brand toothpaste, but maybe someone could try it to bring back some Egypt memories back. So that's 1 point for you, Vanessa. Your second question. In Shakespeare's Hamlet, what is the name of Hamlet's girlfriend?
2: Oh, Hamlet's girlfriend. Oh. Oh, I'm going to have to wah-wah out on that one.
1: That's okay. You got us over the line with Egypt for 1 point.
2: Oh, well, I'm in the barrel. I'm in the cyber barrel, mate.
1: You are.
2: Are you still living in a disco?
1: But Stu managed... Oh, no, it stopped flashing. Oh, wow, it stopped flashing by itself. Because I was worried what might happen if I had 4 hours of strobe light.
2: Oh, you don't want that. You'll end up needing Valproate. Well,
1: something would happen, yes. And I actually, just talking to you, maybe it's calmed it down, so... We're okay. Back to normal, Vanessa.
2: Okay, that's great news. Prayers answered. All right, bye.
1: Thank you.
2: Bye, Mando. Bye, everyone.
1: Thank you. I think Stu's manually passing text messages across to me, Stu, and we'll get it automated fixed next time. So one of them says, hey, Ashwin, have you tried turning it off and on again? That's from Zen in Melbs. I don't know if that would work. And if it did, it might be hard. I'll try that again during the news, but it's not working for Stu either. So something is going on. Just some little redirecting issue is going on. Ruby from Melbourne says, vote one, Vando. Vando, if you ever want to run for office, there's at least 6 votes that I have seen in the text message line over the last few years. And with today's preferential voting system, you never know. That could be enough. Peter joins us from Sydney. Hi,
3: G'day.
1: Peter. G'day. We're on a Hamlet question from Shakespeare. Did you learn a bit of Shakespeare growing up, Peter?
3: Yes, I do remember reading plays. I think we did The Merchant of Venice at school many decades ago.
1: In general, do you prefer to play the villain or the hero?
3: Well, we didn't actually play it. We just read it.
1: Oh.
3: So yeah. I think we did have people from the, you know, individuals reading it out aloud, but I don't remember anything much more than, I mean... basic storyline and being in class.
1: Did you get into it, though, when you were reading your lines?
3: Not really. Oh. I at the time, I don't know if it would be any different now. I didn't have any trouble understanding what he's writing, but just the archaic language is a bit tedious. Did you ever see the comedy show, The Complete Works of Shakespeare in 50 Minutes or something?
1: No, but that sounds like it would be right up my alley.
3: Yeah, I saw a few well-known comedians and actors do it about 10 years, or more than 10 years ago, and it is... Yes, but the thing is, you find out about all the works of Shakespeare that you'd never heard of, like Henry IV, you know, which and John II or something, John III or something, you know, because nobody ever mentions those.
1: No, well, Henry IV just didn't implement Protestantism, didn't do any, didn't have several wives, he just didn't live the wild life that the Eighth did he?
3: And speaking of serendipity, which we were earlier.
1: Yeah.
3: I just assumed, I found this out a while ago, I can't remember when, but I just assumed that serendipity came from the Latin for serene, you know, serene, for calm.
1: Oh, yeah.
3: And so I looked at it ages ago and I thought, oh, okay, it doesn't come from that at all. I mean, so when you get onto it, you can probably, should I explain to people?
1: Just give us the quick, the 50-minute explanation of where serendipity comes from.
3: You can look it up, anybody who wants it can look it up on Wikipedia for a full explanation. But basically it's the old Persian name for the island of Sri Lanka.
1: So before Ceylon, it was serendipity.
3: Was Sarandip.
1: Ah, okay, yes.
3: And an English author who read a Persian fairy tale about three princes of Sarandip from Sri Lanka, and how they, even though they weren't trying to benefit or find things or get wealthy or whatever it was, they just kept doing it. And so he coined the word serendipity to describe this phenomenon. So it's not, I know you said luck before, but I mean, that was fine.
1: Hmm.
3: It's not just luck.
1: It's not really.
3: Yeah, it's actually, I'm not even trying to succeed here, and yet it happened.
1: I was using my marketing spin to make it simplify it as luck, but it is, you're right, it's more than that.
3: I agree. I mean, you were just giving a spiel intro and you were an uncomplicated, you know, description, that's fine.
1: I was, but that word dip, serendip, because you hear the dip sound in India, Sri Lanka, like dip, Deepak, diptu. Like
3: yeah,
1: that dip sound
3: comes
1: is very...
3: It comes from Sanskrit originally. Yeah. It comes from Sanskrit via Arabic.
1: Yeah.
3: So it's, yeah.
1: That makes sense. And it's because

0: Come serendipity. Okay. So we're on this question.
1: Oh, yes. Sorry.
0: Peter.
1: The question. I believe it was Ophelia. I think Ophelia and Olivia are two of the names that Shakespeare might have made up. But anyway, Ophelia.
0: Ophelia is correct for 1 point. Your second question, Peter. Spell effervescent.
1: Oh, okay. I have to think. Give me 5 seconds. E-double-S.
0: Yeah.
1: E-R-V-E-S-C-E-N-T.
0: Very good. That is for 1 point. You have saved Vando, because otherwise he might have ended up with effervescent.
1: Well, he might have had to spell it while he was driving, and that's complicated.
0: That's not fair at all. So, no. Peter, thanks for calling in.
1: No worries, bye.
0: If you've just joined the program, the lines are currently busy, but they will clear up for the quiz, 1300 800 222. There is something happening with our text line, so unfortunately they are not coming through automatically like they normally do, but Stu can manually pass them over to me when they come through. And April says, vegans won't like the Hoof toothpaste. Very good point. Vegans wouldn't like the Hoof toothpaste. What else could you use for natural toothpaste? A natural exfoliant of the teeth. I'm not sure, but we'll see if you know. Andrew has joined from Smithton in Tasmania. Hi, Andrew.
2: Yeah, charcoal you can use.
0: Oh, you can. Have you tried that?
2: Oh, I have, yes.
0: Did you find it worked?
2: It's horrible.
0: It is. You'd have to sweeten it with something, wouldn't you?
2: It's hardly ideal.
0: Yeah, you feel like a fireplace. I don't know. I'm not into this charcoal toothpaste. No, I'm very conventional.
2: I've just got to can I say one thing about Angry Anderson?
0: Yes.
2: An ex-girlfriend of mine got a ride with a cab with him to the northern suburbs of Sydney, and he made sure she got into the house because she was a little bit drunk, and he was an absolute gentleman.
0: Oh, good. Cool. He had
2: that
0: character.
2: A really nice fella.
0: Yeah, and he had that. He did a lot of charity work and TV work in the 90s, 80s. He had that side of him, I think, didn't he?
2: He was a very nice guy, very short.
0: Yeah. Well, that goes with the firecracker personality. You know, just he's just extroverted with his kindness, with his rock and roll. Just
2: well, we can't be beaten, can we?
0: Oh, you wanted the short club as well. Did you mean? Was that a song? Was that
2: no,
0: one of the songs?
2: No, I'm 6 foot.
0: Oh, okay, yeah. You lucked out. You come from a family of giants. I wish I was taller, but it just isn't in our family. It's not for this life.
2: I wish I was smarter.
0: Can't have it all. Did your family play AFL or basketball?
2: No, fighter pilots. In World War II.
0: Oh, that's good.
2: They come from a different sort of family. Mm.
0: I suppose there's a height restriction for fighter pilots, right? You have to at least be able to see over the dashboard.
2: No, 6 foot tall.
0: That's the maximum? Or you can be taller than that?
2: His name is Gordon Devine.
0: Gordon? Oh, that's a great fighter pilot name. From World War II.
2: His nickname was Flash.
0: Flash Gordon, great. Love it. Flash Gordon, the fighter pilot.
2: He wasn't a very nice man, but I think the Vietnam War hurt him a bit.
0: Yeah, so. Yeah. Can imagine that would have affected people a lot. Well, let's see then if we can get you on the board. Your next question, which herb is used to make a traditional Bernays sauce?
2: Bernays sauce?
0: Yeah, which herb?
2: Could it be chives?
0: It's not chives. It is something else.
2: Oh, I've got it wrong.
0: I know, but it's nice to chat to you, Andrew. Let's catch up another night.
2: It's lovely to talk to you, too.
0: Thank you. Andrew calling in to us from Smithton in Tasmania. In the meantime, as we progress through the quiz, Ray joins us from Embleton in Perth. Hi, Ray.
3: Hi, how are you going?
0: I'm very good tonight. Now, Ray, do you make some fancy French dishes every now and then?
3: Not when I'm driving.
0: Oh, you know. No, you can't eat well when you're driving, can you? It's a lot of kebabs and burgers.
3: Oh, that's it.
0: Yeah. Well, let's see if you know this one. Which herb is used to make a traditional Bernays sauce?
3: Tarragon.
0: Oh, good. Tarragon is right for 1 point. Second question. What is the largest island in the Mediterranean Sea?
3: Malta.
0: Not Malta, Ray, but you're on the board with 1 point tonight.
3: Yeah, thanks.
0: Thank you. Kylie now joins us from Daysdale. Hello,

0: Kylie.
1: Hello, Ash. How are you? Look, with me in relation to the text machine, yes. If you turn them off and restart it within 15 seconds, it should be all right. If not, you might need an update there.
0: I think there's some update that's needed because it comes to a system called AllData and then it automatically redirects to this. That's what's different tonight. So, yeah, something's gone on. I will restart it again during the news, but, yeah, I think something's going on. In the meantime, how about you with your French cooking? Do you make some fancy dinners every now and then?
1: Oh, not really. You were the last person to ask me on hot cooking. I think I was speaking to somebody last night about it during the evening quiz here in Sydney. And my expert cooking is scrambled eggs. I think
0: Well, you know, if Gordon Ramsay had that test, he said when he wants to judge how good a cook is, he gets them to make scrambled eggs. Or Marco, I think, one of them said that. It's a test of it. So you make a good scrambled eggs. Are we talking plain or you put some chives on them, a bit of pepper?
1: No, just plain. When I was growing up, it was lovely. It was lovely. Just growing up, you used to have either baked beans for spaghetti or scrambled eggs.
0: My favourite. None of this poached egg. Give me scrambled egg any day.
1: No, scrambled egg, no. It's lovely. It's lovely. Now, it's 13 weeks until Christmas, 91 days, and you'll finish up in about 10 weeks' time, I think, so I'll send you your Christmas card.
0: Oh, lovely. Yeah, thank you. Yeah, the plan is for us to go until December, and then they'll decide the long-term plan after
1: Look, put a good word in. Kylie from Daystar mentioned my name. I want to back you and Stu are doing a great job. And I think the listeners will agree you're doing a good job.
0: Thank you, Kylie.
1: You're always on time. You are always on time.
0: I am. There was 1 second where I was 3 seconds late because Stu and I were having a chat during the news, but that's the only time in 6 months.
1: Do not worry about that.
0: That's okay. We're just having fun.
1: No, I'm very kind. No, you're doing great. And I just appreciate you being in the studio this morning, mate. Yeah. I really do appreciate it, quite seriously.
0: Thank you, Kylie. Well, let's see if you know the answer to this question then. It's the largest island in the Mediterranean Sea. It's not Malta.
1: Oh, look, I'll take a rain check. And you and Stu and all your listeners have a good week and I'll ring you up next.
0: Thanks, Kylie. Thank you, Stu. Chat to you then. Bye. Trev has joined us from Surfers Paradise. Hi, Trev.
2: Oh, hello, Ashwin. Oh, boy. You're doing a real good job tonight.
0: Yeah, it's different because I love the text message line. They're so random and from all left field. I just can't see it tonight. But you're here with us on the phone, which is bringing back some familiar memories.
2: Familiar. Can I tell you two things very quickly? First of all, I felt very Australian tonight because I met three Americans in a pub and I told them to look out for drop bears.
0: does that still work on the Americans?
2: Yeah, they did. Oh, I just said they're carnivorous. Huge koalas and they fall down, they might get you confused with a wallaby or something, but look out, and they believe me.
0: Wow. I'm surprised this works because you know what happens? They never say to us when we move to America, look out for torpedo eagles that come flying out of the ground and hit us. They don't even try and trick us, but we try and trick them.
2: Oh, look, we've got wedge tails, and whatever America's got, they're bald. I think last count there was 400 bald eagles in America, and now in Australia, like your wedge tails, they're huge, but you've got to look out for the drop bears. You're walking along a little path and bang.
0: Man.
2: And the stupid Yanks. No, they were nice guys.
0: They're lovely people. You're a menace. Trevor, I'm echoing through. Am I on speaker or am I coming through normally to you?
2: No, I think I'm just on normal phone.
0: Okay, good.
2: Yep.
0: Stu's in the studio with me trying to fix the text message issue, like working it through a workaround. It's fun.
3: Sorry, Stu. Everyone.
0: No, that's okay. He's that age where he knows IT. We're too old, Trev, for that. So he's trying to do a backup solution. So
2: Old to know that stuff.
0: We are. Yeah. Well, in the meantime, let's get you on to a question. And you can pass on this if you like. And that is, what is the largest island in the Mediterranean Sea?
2: God, I'm dying. It's Cyprus.
0: It's not Cyprus, unfortunately. Unfortunately, you've chosen the wrong island.
2: Look, I think the Cypriots will really be disappointed.
0: They've got other stuff going for them, Trev. Let's catch up another night.
2: Well, I hope so, Ashwin. I really do. Good night.
0: Good night, Trev. Stu, can I just borrow the mouse for it? This is fun. No, Stu, stay in the studio. We're just going through, trying to fix the text message issues. In the meantime, Cameron has joined us from South Perth. Hi, Cameron.
4: Hey, good morning.
0: Cameron, Stu's a genius. He's got me a backup solution for text, so I'll read that. But I have a question. Would you like to pass on this question as to what is the largest island in the Mediterranean Sea, or would you like to have a go?
4: Well, I'll have a go at it because it might be the only thing I know all night.
0: Okay. Give it a shot. It's not Malta. It's not Cyprus.
4: No, it's Sicily.
0: Sicily is correct for 1 point. Your second question. What was the first billion-dollar movie?
4: First billion-dollar movie?
0: Yeah.
4: Quo Vadis.
0: What was that movie? What's it called?
4: Quo Vadis?
0: I've never heard of that. What's that movie about?
4: Oh, slaves and that in Rome. That was a very famous film. Oh. Made millions of dollars. Yeah.
0: And was it like an early version of Spartacus?
4: Yeah.
0: It sounds like an interesting one. It didn't make $1 billion, unfortunately, Cameron, so we'll see if someone else knows, but you're on the board with 1 point tonight.
4: Thank you.
0: Okay. All right, that is Cameron calling in. Let me just check Stu's backup solution for the text. Oh, Eric has successfully spelt effervescent. Okay, I'm all caught up, and that's pretty much it. All right. Okay, here we go. Roz has called us in from South Australia. Hello, Roz.
5: Good evening, morning, et cetera, et cetera. Now, you've got me on this, right? Yep. Okay.
0: Yeah, it's the first billion-dollar movie, Roz. What do you think it was?
5: Did you go million or billion?
0: Billion. Billion with a B, and it's not Quo Vadis.
5: No, actually, he should have said Quo Vadis.
0: Okay. But it's not that.
5: That was quite a good movie, actually. Mm. Galloping up and down on the beaches, yes. Quo Vadis, you need to have a little look at it.
0: I like it. How old was this movie?
5: Oh, crikey. It was after Cleopatra. With, what's her name?
0: Audrey.
5: Elizabeth Taylor.
0: Oh, yes, okay.
5: What's his face? Yeah, Quo Vadis. It was what was that guy called? Big Hero back in the day.
0: Cheston.
5: Who?
0: Cheston, no. What am I thinking? Oh, no, I don't know. Stu, is he okay on the phone?
5: He is a very famous actor, very muffled up guy.
0: Ah.
5: Quo Vadis. Come on.
0: No, we're looking it up now. We need to know who was the actor in Quo Vadis. Quo Vadis. Actor.
5: Quo. As in Roman, Quo Vadis.
0: Nick Cravat was Cravatus actor, or Luciano Cravato. Who knows? I don't know. I'll see if Roz, I'll see if Stu can get into it in the meantime.
5: Anyway. What was the billion-dollar movie?
0: The first billion-dollar movie.
5: Oh, You've got me there. I know Star Wars. I've got no actually idea.
0: No idea. Well, Roz, it's not Star Wars, unfortunately. We'll see if someone else knows.
5: Yeah, well, that was just a stupid thing.
0: No, it's not a bad guess because that was a huge movie, but just didn't quite make it to the billion-dollar mark.
5: Yeah, but look up Quo Vadis, actually. Look, that scene up on the beach. It was not Charlton Heston. It was another guy, very muffled up. He played, he was on rowing on the oars. you know, when they had in the old, you know, when you were tied down, you had to

0: incorrectly. In fact, if you know, listening in the audience, Charlton Heston was the actor. That's what I was struggling to find. But Crovatus, it just didn't show up for me. So if you know, listening in, what that movie was, can you let all of us know so we can look it up? Add another classic to our list. Lincoln has joined us from Gippsland. Hello, Lincoln.
1: Ashwin, how are you tonight?
0: Good. How about you today?
1: Good.
0: Anything unusual happened to you during the day?
1: Unusual.
0: Standard day.
1: Yeah, pretty normal.
0: Well, Lincoln, you have a chance to pass on this if you want, and that is, what was the first billion-dollar movie? Did you want to pass or have a go?
1: I might pass.
0: Okay, that is a pass question. If anyone would like to answer it, just let me know and we'll go back to it. So your question then, Lincoln, which fruit was cultivated in Japan to naturally grow in square shapes for easier transport?
1: I'll just go apple.
0: Did you say, what was that?
1: Apple.
0: Apple is not correct. Oh, that'd be great to have a square apple to make baking easier. Lincoln, we'll see if someone else knows. Thank you.
1: Thanks, Ash.
0: Oh, here we go. It's Quo Vadis, Q-U-O-V-A-D-I-S V-A-D-I-S. That makes sense. Quo Vadis. And who are we talking about? John Wayne, potentially? Or John of Coburg says Robert Taylor and Deborah Kerr and Sophia Loren for Quo Vadis. Okay, that's had two recommendations tonight, Quo Vadis. So I think it's worth a look if you need some ancient classic slave movie storylines. Justin has called us from Frankston. Hi, Justin. Justin, speaking of animals, I have a good fruit question for you. Now, we're in Japan. God. We're in Japan.
2: Konnichiwa.
0: Konnichiwa. Now, in Japan, boku wa Ashwin desu. That's my name. Did you learn Japanese at school as well?
2: Hai.
0: Hai. Hai. So desu. Okay. So, which fruit was cultivated in Japan to naturally grow in square shapes, Justin, for easier transport?
2: I'm going to say a peach.
0: I'd love a square everything, but it's not a peach, Justin, unfortunately.
2: Oh, okay. And just before I go, who are you going for tomorrow?
0: I'm in Brisbane, so I think I'll go for the Lions, but I love Raisin going for the Dockers. So, you know, I won't be happy. Yeah, Ray will be happy tomorrow if the Dockers win.
2: Yeah, well, I'm Brisbane born through and through, so I've got to go for the Mighty Lions. But, my pick for the Brownlow, that's if he plays, is Lachie Neale.
0: Yeah, not a bad pick. Now, you've stuck with the Lions all these years. You're never switching, are you?
2: No, I've been with the Lions ever since they were called the Fitzroy Bears.
0: Wow. Frankston never gets into your blood, not when it comes to AFL.
2: No, definitely not. And just before I also go too, I just want to give a quick shout out to April, because I was talking to Stu before and April was the first one on. So I just want to give April a quick shout out. Hopefully she's still listening. And hopefully the next person can get this one right.
0: I hope so.
2: I've got no clue.
0: No, there's so many fruits to choose from, Justin. We'll see if the next one knows.
2: All right then. Thanks, man. Go the Lions.
0: Okay. Quo Vadis. Stu's giving me some more information. Ashwin, I did giggle at Cheston. Cheston. Cheston. All the words that come out of your mouth and you're trying to remember characters from 40, 50 years ago. Gavin says he looks muscled up. Eric has joined us from Melbourne. Hi, Eric.
3: Hi, Ashwin. It was Fitzroy Lions. It was Brisbane Bears. It was a whole new team created in 87. Then Fitzroy merged with them in 97, became the Brisbane Lions. It was never the Fitzroy Bears.
0: So they went Lions, Bears, Lions again.
3: Yeah, exactly. It was Brisbane Bears. Yeah. Anyway, obsequious means sucking up to, you know.
0: Yeah.
3: Yeah. And what was the answer to the herb on the... was it parsley?
0: It's tarragon in a béarnaise sauce.
3: Tarragon, right.
0: Yeah. Not some bad herbs there. It was this movie that was getting us, the Quo Vadis, or we were all spelling it wrong.
3: I've heard of it. And I think the answer to the fruit one is a watermelon.
0: It is the watermelon. Raj from Byron Bay, you have got that correct. And Eric, that is right. Would you eat a square watermelon? Are you okay with that shape?
3: I would. And can I

0: answer the billion-dollar film one?
1: Yes, which was the first billion-dollar movie?
0: I'll try Titanic, directed by James Cameron.
1: Yeah, that is another point for you, Eric. So two for you tonight.
0: Thank you.
1: Thank you. Karen has said strawberry. Strawberry, interesting. For a square fruit. No, they went with the watermelon first. I suppose if you're going to put all that time in, choose a big boy. Now choose a watermelon, a pumpkin. Who knows? Vando joins us from the road. Hi, Vando.
2: Oh, g'day, Ash. How are you?
1: As a truck driver, if you had a square watermelon, you could ride with it next to you, right? It wouldn't even roll off the chair.
2: I've got my oranges and stuff, but, you know, you've got that little dash area and I've got everything in square Tupperware anyway, or not, it's called Sistema. But, yeah, I remember the square watermelon. They were expensive, weren't they?
1: Yeah, just for the shape. What do you snack on when you're driving around Australia and you just need a pick-me-up? What's your go-to snack?
2: Oranges, pineapple. I've got pineapple and blueberries with some straws. And I bring two or three oranges with me, you know, in season, but they're going out soon, so it'll be stone fruits.
1: And oranges makes you feel like you're in grade six again at playing football, don't you? And your mum brings the oranges onto the field.
2: The thing is with your orange, Ash, you have to, like, I cut them into eight. So they fit into your gob because, you know, when you peel them, it's like buying a pie. I used to hate pies because you'd always end up with pie in the palm of your hand.
1: Yeah.
2: And then, like, things have got a bit better now. They're not so sloppy in the bottom pastry.
1: Yeah.
2: You know, Australian pie's got a bit better.
1: And they're so hot, you just got to get over the heat. They burn your mouth, whereas oranges have never hurt us, right? Why don't we love oranges more?
2: That's right. That's right. But I've had a big week, Ash. I got an award this week.
1: What did you win?
2: Oh, I got an award for excellence.
1: Oh, good. What, for a truck driving? Excellent truck driving?
2: No, for excellence in excellence.
1: Okay, right. Wow, that's pretty meta. Who gave you this award?
2: That's pretty good, isn't it? Who gave it to me?
1: Did you give yourself this award?
2: Yeah, I did, yeah.
1: Okay, yeah, good. I think you deserve it.
2: I thought it was each worth it. Yeah, I just went to I was walking past the opportunity shop and there was a trophy.
1: Oh, yeah.
2: I think it was a dart. It was a fella throwing darts. Anyway, it doesn't matter. I've just put my name on it. The Vando, excellence.
1: I love that. So you were just having a mental health day where you have to treat yourself and you're just buying trophies.
2: Quite a few of my days are mental health days.
1: I love that. Love that. You just need an op shop. Now, does anyone... Have you got a cabinet at home?
2: Shops. Mm. I beg your pardon?
1: Have you got a cabinet at home with all your trophies for excellence?
2: No, it's up there next to a metronome. I've got a piano with a few dead keys on it. It just sits up on there. That's my mantle. Actually, I want to get a horse, a mantle horse.
1: Oh, wow.
2: You know, and then I'll put my face on it, so I'm like a mantle stallion.
1: I love that. Now, just a couple of things. You've got a trophy, you've got a horse, you've got a mantle. These feel like quite alpha objects. Do you have some nice, soft, feminine objects in your house as well? Some floral, maybe, some lavender, anything to balance out the yin and yang?
2: Oh, yeah, I've got some old sage and I've got four pillows.
1: Oh, good. Good. I love it. And they're different shapes, aren't they? Each one is a different shape?
2: No, they're the ones that fit on your bed. And there's sort of three of them. Don't do much. Yeah, it's just one. And he's just got mates when I'm not there.
1: Oh, good. And you throw the others on the floor when you go to bed?
2: No. They just stay on the other side of the bed. Therefore, I'm not going to chuck them on the floor.
1: Okay, good.
2: No.
1: Respectful. Yeah. Okay, now, I think we're ready for your question number one, Vando. And that is, who painted the famous artwork, The Last Supper?
2: Oh, that's Leonardo da Vinci.
1: It is Leonardo.
2: Oh, no, it's this other fella. Never mind.
1: No, it was. It was Leo.
2: Oh, was it? I thought it might have been Michelangelo.
1: Oh, yeah, those two were. They were like the Oasis and Blur of their time, weren't they?
2: Well, I think so. One was inventing sort of helicopters. And talking about inventions, how's this? Let's get that foot off of that beast and rub our teeth with it. Imagine before they thought to grind it. I wonder if someone picked up someone's foot and just started rubbing their gob and then, look at these, my teeth are better.
1: Wait, are you talking about the ox? What was the story about?
2: Yeah. What possessed someone to grind up an ox's foot?
1: Oh, yeah. For toothpaste.
2: I mean, how did they even get there?
1: Well, I guess this was 5,000 BC. It felt like a step up from tooth decay. They were like, we'll start with ox's hooves and we'll end up with paste

0: 5,000 years from now. You've got to start somewhere, don't you? It's like when you go to primary school. It was step one for us as a human race.
1: Yeah, fantastic. Anyway, big ups to them, because that's a fantastic, just the courage involved with that, you know?
0: Yeah, poor oxes as well. I mean, of all the ways to go, to be used as toothpaste, not good for the ox. But let me get you to a second question, Vando. What is the capital city of Spain?
1: I think it's Barcelona.
0: It is not Barcelona. That's maybe the funnest city in Spain.
1: One wrong. Anyway, it doesn't matter. Thank you, mate. Oh, thank you to Vanessa. I have won three tickets over, or three magnets over the time.
0: Yeah. You've had a few in your time. Just before my time, I don't think we've had a victory together, because I gave you the word obsequious the other day, but I think...
1: Oh, yeah, you asked me one time too. Oh, yeah, how was Alexander the Great sort of, you know, and what did I answer with? You know, what did they base him in? Oh, yeah, a bit of ouzo, mustache,
0: I love that.
1: But they end up being honey.
0: Yeah. And you also gave us the phrase platonic plates as well, so... You've been with them, giving us some good lines.
1: No worries. All right. Well, thank you, Ash. Keep up the good work. And, it's nice to hear you.
0: You too. Thank you, Vando, as well. Says Philip in Cogra, Ashwin, did you just create the latest fad? A 30-second microwave warmed orange. Congratulations. I'd love that. Warmed orange. Blanched orange, if you're on MasterChef. Blanched orange. Love that. Maybe that works. Tara has joined us from on the road. Hi, Tara.
2: Good morning, Ashwin. How are you this morning?
0: It's been a good day. We've got, 9 minutes to the news, Tara. So let me see if you know the answer to this. The capital city of Spain. Vando went for the funnest city in Spain, Barcelona. Do you know the capital?
2: Let's try for Madrid.
0: Madrid is correct. Your second question. What is the name of the dog in Family Guy?
2: I only saw that a couple of times. I'll try it, Roy.
0: What was the name you gave?
2: Roy.
0: No, it is not that. Did you say Roy or Troy?
2: Roy.
0: R-O-Y. R-O-Y. No, it's not Roy either. Or Troy. Tara, thanks for calling.
2: Thanks, mate. Bye.
0: Bye. We'll see if someone else knows. Tony joins us from Canberra tonight. Come on, click on Tony. There you go. Hello, Tony.
3: Hello there, Ashwin. Cheers, mate.
0: Nice to have you on, Tony. What do you think? The name of the dog in Family Guy, do you know? It's not Roy.
3: Woofa? No, I wouldn't have a clue. I've seen about 5 minutes of Family Guy, and I don't watch much television per se. Anyway.
0: That's probably, sorry, what were you going to tell me?
3: Oh, no, just a couple of things. Vando.
0: Yes.
3: What a character.
0: Yeah, he's a great fun. He gives us so many lines to work with.
3: And he's a truckie. I reckon his name is perfect. He must be a baker product delivery man. Vando.
0: Yeah, I love it. Yeah.
3: You got me?
0: A V-A-N-D-O-U-G-H. Unfortunately, if you need a name change, Vando, that'd work well.
3: Also, to a previous caller, he suggested that Lachie Neal will win the Saturday's Brownlow.
0: What do you think?
3: Not the Brownlow. Oh, well, it's not the Brownlow. That's already been awarded to Nick Dacos. The winner of the best player on the ground is for the Norm Smith medal.
0: Ah, that's right. Good correction.
3: Who
0: are you going for, you think?
3: Oh, I'd love Frio to win. Yeah. I'm a Saints supporter, but just to burst the pimple. I mean, and also to expunge the memories of their first ever Guernsey, which was atrocious, 1995. There was purple, there was green, and then there was this huge white anchor in the middle. And whoever designed it, and hopefully they got fired straight after.
0: Yeah, art's pretty subjective. Not for you, the Dockers Guernsey. Hey, Tony, thanks for calling in. I'll catch you another night.
3: All the best, Ash. Love your work, mate.
0: Thank you. Oh, Deb says she prefers mandarins. Fancy. That's some rugby talk, Deb, with your fancy mandarins. It's not. No, the oranges are for the footy, for the real football, for the soccer. No, I don't know what I'm talking about here. I'm not starting a war about football codes. 4 minutes before the news. Robin has joined us from Yorkshire.

0: Hi, Robin.
1: Hello, Ashwin. I'm currently with my friend Adrian, who's making my windows for the French style where both sides open, because he's going to get them made and installed for me.
0: He's going to install new windows to your house.
1: Yeah, so he's a window sort of repairer and installing new ones. So he's actually designing them with me right now while we're talking to you in Australia.
0: Now, when you bring the new windows in, will that bring more light into your home?
1: No, but it brings more air in, because as the world gets hotter, I need to move heat out of my home. But what I'm going to use is awnings on the outside to keep the sun off the glass. I'm going to use then external window blinds called Rolodine, which is what we have from Germany, to go. Adrian, do you need to go?
2: Yes.
1: Thank you. Wonderful. I'll speak to you soon.
2: You.
1: Bye-bye.
2: Okay, I'll send the new offer.
1: No problem. Thank you. That's Adrian. So he's from Romania. You can probably hear from
0: Italian. I love that.
1: Isn't the world a wonderful thing?
0: He's going to, it was like a slice of life conversation. He's going to send you the
1: there
0: new
1: we
0: offer.
1: Go.
0: So we'll
1: now
0: see
1: we
0: what
1: go
0: that
1: by
0: is.
1: Email as well. Oh, my God, Robin has email. Yes. Here
0: yeah.
1: we go. Hello. Right, Ashwin, please go ahead with your question.
0: What is the name of the dog in Family Guy?
1: This is Brian the dog.
0: Good job, Brian the dog. Your second question.
1: Can I take the Spanish one, or do I have to?
0: That's been done. Someone said Madrid.
1: Oh, it's Madrid. Mm. Madrid, that's fine. Please go ahead. No problem.
0: Your second question. What element was once called brimstone?
1: Brimstone was so near sodium. I got sodium. I committed myself. Is it sodium?
0: It's not sodium, Robin, but you're on the board with
1: time.
0: 1 point. Thank you.
1: Thanks, Ashwin. Lovely speaking. Bye-bye.
0: Thank you. Robin, on the way with some new windows, Hayley has joined us from Roselle in Sydney. Hi, Hayley.
3: Hi, how are you?
0: I'm good. We've got this question about brimstone. Great word.
3: Yep, I've got this one because I've got a child that's studying anyway. I wouldn't know it, but it's sulfur.
0: Sulfur is correct. So your child is studying brimstone?
3: He's studying, fire and brimstone has been directed at him over the years. However, no, he's studying engineering, but he's just a brain box in all these things. So I hear sort of things all the time.
0: Fun facts.
3: Fun facts.
0: I love it. Okay, now we're back to actors. We have the Charlton Heston controversy with my pronunciation a moment ago.
3: Well, I love that. I guessed that it was Charlton Heston.
0: Yes.
3: I actually made a note in my notebook. I was going to say it's Charlton Heston.
0: Yeah.
3: I got it straight away.
0: He was the Brad Pitt, I suppose, of that era.
3: Cheston
0: Harlton.
3: Cheston Harlton.
0: Yeah. I mean, both work. They're both masculine sounding.
3: Exactly.
0: Okay. Now, your question is, who played Vito Corleone in The Godfather?
3: Was it... what's his name? Oh, I'm not going to be able to pull it again. Hang on. I can't pull it out. I know you're in a rush. I can't think of it.
0: That's
3: sorry.
0: Okay. You've got 1.4 sulfur, Hayley.
3: Thanks.
0: Thank you for calling in. Not too much of a rush, but there's just 2 minutes to the news, and we need to get you all on the board with this quiz. Danny has called us from Coffs Harbour. Hi, Danny.
4: Good morning, Ashwin. How are you, sir?
0: Good, Danny. How are you tonight?
4: Very well, thank you. I have a song for you with the upcoming Christmas. See if you recognise this one.
0: Okay. I like it. This is the first Noel. One of my favourites, Danny, the first Noel.
4: One of your favourites, is it?
0: I love that. There's a great version of it. Yeah, there's so many versions. But Danny, I've just got a minute to the news. Let me see if I can get you on the board with your question. Who played Vito Corleone in The Godfather?
4: Marlon Brando, of course.
0: Marlon is correct. Your second question, which desert covers parts
4: can I not choose one of the previous questions?
0: Which one did you want to go back to?
4: Either the $1 billion movie or the Japanese fruit.
0: Both have been covered now, Danny. That was Titanic and Watermelon.
4: Yes, it was. Yeah, okay. I'll go to the next.
0: Your next question, what desert covers parts of China and Mongolia?
4: Desert?
0: Yeah, which desert covers parts of China and Mongolia?
4: China and Mongolia. I think it's...
0: Give us a guess.
4: Gobi Desert
0: is right. Danny, thanks for calling tonight. I've just arrived at the news, so I'll announce the winner on the other side. This is ABC Radio, I'm Ashwin, and the text message line is still being worked on, but I've got the workaround to get us through the evening. But that is it. We'll announce the winner of the news, and then we'll cross over to your Boston correspondent to see how the media is changing in the US.
5: Good morning, Tim Wharton with ABC News. The federal government says artificial intelligence company OpenAI is engaging with it following a data breach impacting Medicare. Nick Parmet has more.
6: After it was revealed that OpenAI agents hacked into a Medicare data portal in June this year, Government Services Minister Katie Gallagher has told the ABC the company is engaging with the government as a rapid review into the incident gets underway. It's also been referred to Parliament's Joint Select Committee on Artificial Intelligence. The ABC has also found that thousands of AI agents appear to have worked together to communicate with each other to hack into multiple government services, coordinating the effort over a series of months. The nature of that hack is one of the foremost concerns about the potential risks of the technology.
5: New South Wales police say they have foiled more than 100 acts of violence, including some murder plots in their war against gangland violence. Charlie McLean reports.
7: Police say they've arrested almost 300 people in the last month in connection to acts of organised crime. The latest is a 21-year-old man charged with murder over the fatal shooting of 40-year-old tradie Joshua McDonald in Marylands. Police believe it was a case of mistaken identity and linked to organised crime. Criminal Organisations Directorate Acting Director Matt Crafton says intelligence agencies have helped them stop more than 100 planned acts of violence, including some murders.
8: So it's a full-time job. It's labour-intensive, but we're up to the task.
7: Police expect to arrest more people in relation to Mr McDonald's murder.
5: The National Farmers Federation has cut a deal with the federal government for faster processing of some backpacker visas. The government began slowing down visa processing last month, sparking fears of worker shortages on farms. The government says it will work with farmers to prioritise visas for skilled workers contracted to undertake agricultural work. Chief Executive of the Farmers Federation, Michael Guerin, says the government has reacted quickly to a critical and urgent need.
9: Communities are suffering, producers are suffering, we're unable to get crops off. So we've put together what's described as a good faith deal where none of the usual checks and balances are in place. So government are relying on us to put forward only the most urgent visa applications in the system that need to be processed now.
5: US President Donald Trump says AI will be a key point of discussion between himself and President Xi Jinping as the two leaders meet at the White House. The Chinese leader has been treated to the full pomp and pageantry at the White House with a marching band and military exhibition. Later, the two will attend a dinner with guests including leaders in the AI industry and tech billionaires including Jeff Bezos and Mark Zuckerberg. Mr. Trump has used his newly invented term to describe artificial intelligence in his remarks before the meeting.
10: During this visit, we will also discuss pressing issues concerning security, technology, and superintelligence, SI. The decisions we make in these areas today can promote peace and prosperity for decades and decades to come.
5: Palestinian President Mahmoud Abbas has told the United Nations his people face one of the most dangerous times in its history. Appearing via video, Mr. Abbas says Israel has targeted all of the basic necessities of life in both the occupied West Bank and Gaza. The 90-year-old has once again implored the international community to take more vigorous action and speak out more loudly against Israel.
11: In the Gaza Strip, our people are being subjected at the hands of the Israeli occupation forces to killing, destruction, starvation, and attempts at displacement, as well as the genocidal war that has created an unprecedented humanitarian catastrophe.
5: The Israeli government has strongly refuted claims and any reports that suggest it's carried out genocide in Gaza. Sport now, Brisbane midfielder Lachie Neale says he hopes all the attention on him will now move on after he's cleared to play in this weekend's AFL Grand Final against Fremantle. The 33-year-old had been handed a one-match ban for striking Hawthorn's Jack Giddevin during Saturday's preliminary final and had seen the suspension upheld at a tribunal hearing on Tuesday. But the appeals board has found that the tribunal had erred in not giving enough weight to Neale's run of 320 games without suspension, calling his record exemplary, and instead he has been fined $10,000. The Lions veteran, who is playing his final season with the club, says he's relieved he can play in another decider and wants to focus now on playing his part for the team.
12: After this, after a couple of questions from you guys, hopefully all the attention is off me and we get ready to play on Saturday in the grand final.
5: You're up to date with the

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2: Good morning again. If you've just joined, though, this is our plan for the program. We're about to cross over to the US, where the media are gathering in solidarity with CNN and a couple of other organisations who the president would like to not attend his press conferences anymore. So they're banding together and just stopping covering. They've stopped covering the Chinese arrival, the Xi Jinping's arrival, the president of China. Major news, that wasn't covered. There'll be more that won't be covered. So we'll see how long this standoff can last between the White House and the US press organisations. And then in the second half of this hour, this upcoming hour, we'll see if we can have luckier days. So serendipity is the idea of good things happening to you when you don't expect it. And in some ways, that's how your life changes, isn't it? We say we need to set plans and goals and be methodical, but often the things that turn our lives around are very unexpected. So rather than just leaving that all to chance, let us see if we can increase the chance of those good things happening to us, those serendipitous moments. Before we announce the winner of the quiz, this is the weather, 25 degrees for you in Brisbane with possible showers. A possible shower. Sydney, 25, partly cloudy. Melbourne, 25, a shower or two. Canberra, 27 degrees, lovely, partly cloudy. Hobart, 21 degrees and partly cloudy. Darwin, 34 degrees, mostly sunny. Adelaide, 23 and partly cloudy. Perth, 23 with a possible shower developing. A quick wraparound of the cities. Perth, it is 106 for you, 151 in Eucla, 236 in Adelaide and 306 on the eastern and southeast side of the country. Stu produces the show. Hello, Stu.
3: Ash, if we're talking about manifesting luck, can we manifest some luck for our tech services, bro? Oh, my God.
2: Well, we didn't have the automated text tonight, but you did a good job in fixing it with your workaround, which is Gen Z thing to do.
3: Well, I felt so impolite. Just you were talking to Trev on the phone. I'm just skulking next to you, just trying to find some solutions. People could probably hear me tapping away on the side.
2: They know you exist. It's fine.
3: I don't know. I just feel awkward. It's like this is during the middle of the show. No, I think, oh, gosh.
2: There's no middle. You're part of this show. So jump in anytime.
3: Thank you.
2: One thing that did pop out for me, though, was Vando saying that he buys himself trophies to feel better. I love that idea. We should buy ourselves a trophy once a year.
3: It kind of reminds me of things you see in movies. It just totally absurd ones. I would buy myself, much like in one of the Marvel movies, I would get myself a trophy that says world's best grandma.
2: Yeah.
3: I'd get that for myself. Why not?
2: You want to feel like that?
3: Yeah. I want to be the world's best grandma.
2: I would buy myself a tiara of triumph. Ooh. And just wear it wherever you go, just to feel
3: you should do,
2: like you've made.
3: You should do what the lovely Kelly Higgins Devine does here in Brisbane. If we do the radio ratings and she's the queen of the evening, if she rates highly, she wears her little tiara every time the ratings come out. She's number one. It's great.
2: She often is, though, isn't she?
3: Yeah, almost every time.
2: She must have a tiara mark emblazoned into her skull by now.
3: It's like those marks you get with headphones if you're wearing too long as a divot.
2: Yeah, okay. That's fun. Okay, so that is the plan. Buy yourself something good. What else? What happened in the quiz tonight, Stu?
3: Oh, well, you know, there can only be one winner for our anything but the quiz, I suppose, which is a good name. I'm still trialing a few different things. It's a good little tease. But we have a winner. Despite our technical problems, there is a winner. And tonight it is, would you believe it, Vando.
2: Oh, wow, Vando.
3: Genuinely, I promise this is not everyone.
2: No, it's not.
3: There's no way I will not be able to convince anyone it's not rigged, but I promise you it is correct.
2: This is going to go with his trophy on his mantle today. And just, it's going to be a good week, I think.
3: Can you magnetize trophies like that? What if you can just stick it straight to the trophy?
2: Oh, you should do. Yeah, magnetize trophies. Mm. That is a Gen Z problem. You could probably magnetize a trophy.
3: I'll figure something out.
2: Thank you, Stu.
3: You're welcome.
2: All right, so that's the plan for us. We'll send Vando his victory magnet. But for us, all of us listening, let us cross over to the US. It's a country in flux, isn't it? It's changing. And this is a new war that's broken out between the White House and the media. Let's see how that might be progressing after this.

0: that is, say you'll be there. And you know, in some ways, I was happy the text message lines are down when I played the Spice Girls, because I thought, oh, that's going to get some heat. But it hasn't. It hasn't got heat. Ruby's just texted to say, love the song choice, Ash. So just a quick update. I do have access to your texts on a separate system, so I am checking them that way. It's just not as efficient. So we'll go back to the usual way very soon. But anyway, that's behind the scenes talk. Let us move on with the program. If you've just joined, very soon we will talk about how to increase your serendipity with some techniques. Don't leave it to chance, so to speak. But right now, let us cross over to the US, where there's some friction, between the US president, the White House, and the media. And to update us on that and what else is going on in the country, you're joined by our overnight's correspondent from Boston, Celeste Katz-Marston. Hello, Celeste.
1: Good morning.
0: This is quite a unique tension, isn't it, for a Western country to be banning media and the media fighting back. Can you tell us into this war that's going on?
1: Yeah, and this is, by the way, developing as we speak. So if something I say now is obsolete by the time I get to the end of the sentence, I ask for your forgiveness in advance. But basically, what's been going on here is that the president has attempted to ban a number of media outlets from the White House, specifically CNN, MS Now, which is formerly, I guess, MSNBC, and Politico. And they have been going back and forth on this. The president claims he can keep them out of the White House because he doesn't trust their reporting, essentially. He is accusing them of being a threat to national security and publishing falsehoods, which essentially, you know, I think the argument is that he comes down to he doesn't like what they're reporting. That might not be the same thing as them reporting erroneous information, but they have been fighting about this. And as a result, in solidarity, as this is making its way through the court system, other outlets have also pulled out of carrying live feeds and so on. So we're right in the middle of a really important visit from President Xi of China, but a lot of it just hasn't been getting on the air because other media outlets that have worked what's called a pool service, which is you have a small number of cameras from designated outlets that share all the footage, so you don't have 100 cameras sort of all trying to jockey for position. Everybody else is pulled out, literally dismantling their cameras and walking away from events until this gets sorted out. And so at the moment, it looks like a judge told Trump to let these outlets back into the building, and he didn't do it right away. And they were still stopping reporters for these outlets from these outlets from accessing the White House complex. So they requested another emergency order, court appearance, and so on. It's been going back and forth. So is it settled? Is it settled for the moment? You know, ask me in 30 seconds.
0: Well, this is unusual then. That means Fox News and CNN are in the same tent on this issue. Is this kind of solidarity unexpected?
1: Yeah, I think people are, and, you know, other press associations, including the one that my newspaper is part of, have definitely been banding together to say, look, you can't choose to keep this outlet or that outlet out because you didn't like a story, because you don't like a person, an individual person who works for the outlet. Maybe they said something that you didn't like or that offended you, but that's not the same thing as publishing false information or being out to get you and that kind of thing. And if you can do it to one outlet today, certainly the thinking is that he can do it to another outlet tomorrow, and that the First Amendment protects people from just this kind of what you might call capricious behavior of blocking people's access to inform the public to do their jobs freely just because one person doesn't feel like it that day.
0: And President Trump said, these are not real outlets. They're spreading fake news. I have a duty to the American people to protect them. But his poll numbers seem to be dropping quite low. I think they were 29% was the last figure I saw. So this message that he's putting across doesn't seem to be resonating with the public.
1: I think that every politician pretty much has outlets that they prefer or outlets that they don't prefer. Every politician that I've covered in, you know, the past 30 years, just dated myself there, but, you know, certainly had outlets that they enjoyed working with or they thought would be more sympathetic to their way of thinking or portray them in a more favorable light. And they had outlets that they thought were going to give them a harder time or not make them look as good or will ask more difficult questions. Some politicians figure out that even the outlets that give you the hardest time are worth working with for some reason, or they understand the general principle that you can't sort of pick and choose who gets access to public officials in a public building. That, you know, that being said, that has not always been the thinking of this administration. And we've seen things like the press corps being ejected from the Pentagon, people being singled out for insults and abuse and that kind of thing, or some outlets getting preferential treatment, getting these sort of exclusive interviews and sit downs and access and that kind of thing. So politicians do always play favorites, but blocking certain outlets entirely, taking them out of the arena or attempting to do so, is not something that's certainly going to be generally accepted by the media here, even including, importantly, those outlets that do receive sort of preferential treatment or do receive, you know, do have a warmer or more pleasant relationship with the White House. So the fact that you see even outlets that have received, you know,

0: better treatment or have had a more cordial relationship with the administration getting in on this and saying, look, you can't just lock people out because you don't like the reporting. I think that's really important.
1: If you've just joined this conversation, you're hearing from Celeste Katz-Marston, who is our Boston correspondent, taking us into the news from the United States. One news story that's been around for quite a few years now is the story of Harvey Weinstein. He's now been sentenced. Can you give us the update on Harvey?
0: Yeah, this has obviously been going on for years and years and years. I think it's going to be almost 10 years now that this prosecution started. But there have been, some mistrials and appeals, acquittals, and so on. So now it's come down to this one person, Miriam Haley, and she was somebody who had worked on a reality series. Maybe I don't know if this is a thing in Australia, but Project Runway. So yeah. In any event, she said that while she was working on Project Runway, he assaulted her. Harvey Weinstein assaulted her, and so this is grown into something really big, and this has become part of the Me Too movement and people coming forward and speaking up about people in powerful positions that not only in some cases they accuse of attacking them or molesting or assaulting them, but also ruining their careers, making them persona non grata in Hollywood or in the world of entertainment. But now we do have a sentencing in this case, 15 years in prison. And, Weinstein has, of course, had a lot of problems before this in terms of the legal system. He has been locked up. He is still to this day maintaining that he did not assault this person. The question is going to be also, originally he had another sentence. So the question becomes then, are these sentences served concurrently or what happens with that as well?
1: Okay, so the sentence is part of the story. What about the reaction from the public? Are people still talking about this issue in the US, or has it been smothered by other news?
0: I think that people generally, are aware of it. I mean, I was surprised. I mean, this was such a big thing during the Me Too movement, the rise of the Me Too movement and people really talking a lot about this and it becoming a huge thing. So I actually feel like this sentencing to me did not seem to have as big of an impact. But again, this has been going on for 10 years. So you could look at it as, people are sort of, have been following this for a long time and maybe they follow it less as time goes on. But the fact that this is actually coming to a sentencing is a really big deal. And I hope I am getting, some of these numbers right here. I think he had faced up to 25 years. This sentence is 15 years. And there were some other, some other sentences as well. There's another, I think, resentencing coming out of California, I think out of Los Angeles. But he's already, he's already served some time in prison. And he has asked for leniency or been asking for leniency, giving his age and his, some health conditions that he has as well.
1: Celeste is with you. Celeste Katz-Marston from Boston, your overnight Boston correspondent. Let's turn to nature in the United States. Bear encounters with humans are on the rise. Can you tell us more?
0: This is really kind of wild. I mean, you will see now increasingly. I mean, it's not like you come out of your house and every morning and there's a bear who refuses to move his car and then you can't get out of the driveway and makes you late for work. But what we are seeing is that bears are intelligently evolving to go to the places where it's the easiest to get food. And a lot of times that's going to be dumpsters, trash cans. And the interesting thing, or maybe the disturbing thing, depending on whether you are, delighted by nature or worried about bears, is that they're teaching the behavior to their kids. So you have adult bears now who are figuring out that it is, instead of foraging for their food, it's just easier to go to the dumpster. And they are teaching cubs to get their food this way. So obviously this has a lot of ramifications for interactions between people and bears and sort of the natural behavior and life cycle of bears. But you are definitely seeing encroachment on more populated areas. Bears are not just sort of, in the woods doing bear things. Now they're in your parking lot behind your apartment building doing bear things, which is eating all the delicious food that you're throwing in the trash.
1: I mean, this is hard to get around, isn't it? Because we have trash. We can't really bury it underground. How do we deal with this? What's the solution to this bear issue?
0: Yeah, I mean, basically, what we mostly hear is that you want to secure food, you want to leave stuff, don't make stuff as easily accessible. Certainly, you don't want to intrude upon bears or like get it. You don't want to get into a disagreement with one of these guys. But we're not talking about just even people leaving out trash or bird feeders. You know, for example, that's a very sort of common one that you're always advised if you have a bird feeder in your yard, take it down at night. Don't attract bears with it. But now we're talking about bears breaking into people's houses and their cars and coming in through windows. So this isn't just sort of, I left some trash out while I'm camping and I shouldn't have done that and a bear smelled it and came upon us at our campsite. This is somebody coming into your garage.
1: This is really intense. And when they go into houses, do they know to go to the fridge? Have they got that level of knowledge now as well?
0: Yes, they do. I mean, for real, they will, and they will come in and out multiple times. They'll bring, they'll bring the kids. So this is, there are a lot of things happening. I mean, they're learning that this is easy food. Their natural habitat may be disrupted. Say if there was an open space or a wooded area where they had commonly lived and looked for food that has now, been raised and redeveloped as housing. That is something that they are going to adapt to, and people have to adapt as well. But I mean, we're literally talking about in some areas of the country, like bears coming into restaurants, breaking into restaurants.
1: What?
0: It's wild.
1: I mean, Boston sounds safe from the bears, but are other parts of America going to have to go through bear training at school to know what to do?
0: Yeah, you really do have to know. And there are, there's some places even here where we live. And by the way, there are bears in the Boston area, the place where I run the newspaper. We do have some bears that have come, people have come into contact with. But yeah, you have to definitely be aware. And again, I mean, if you can avoid getting involved with the bear, do that.
1: Okay. All right. So I thought Boston was big enough, but even the big cities are vulnerable, aren't they, at the outskirts, I imagine?
0: Well, we're about 20 miles outside of Boston is where I run a newspaper. And we had a bear that was sort of, rummaging around and walking around and getting in people's yards and stuff. But apparently that bear had been taken from a main street in a city, a much larger city to our west. And had sort of walked all the way here, which is quite a distance. So A, they get around, and B, like, yeah, there are some cases where they are just not afraid to go into places with human contact, because I guess the lure of food is more important.
1: Well, another challenge for the US to deal with bears. I didn't see that for 2026, but let's see how the country copes with that one. Now, let's go back to humans for a moment. We all thought after COVID we could work from home, but it seems in the United States, bosses are insisting we come back to the office.
0: Yeah, we are definitely seeing more job postings now that describe full-time being in the office, if not hybrid. But the idea of people, a lot of people really like the idea of being able to work at home or mostly at home in perpetuity. And now we are seeing businesses, including major corporations, major employers, Amazon and these very large scale Fidelity, of course, the financial company, some of the banks are saying that people need to be in the office 4 or 5 days a week. And some people are pretty unhappy about that. But if you are looking for a new job right now, you may not have the option of easily finding one that lets you stay at home most or all of the time.
1: Changing demands there from the bosses in the US. If you've just joined this conversation, you're hearing from Celeste Katz-Marston, our Boston correspondent here on ABC Radio Overnights. Now, let us finish up with a story we've talked about before, these flock license plate cameras. People are fighting back in more creative ways now.
0: Yeah, as we've seen people be really uncomfortable with what they see as an invasion of privacy or potential misuse of flock cameras, which are supposed to be a crime-fighting, essentially, tool. But some people certainly have been using them, or at least accused

0: using them for the wrong reasons. So now what you have is a spate of people showing up in costume to encourage their local governments, their town councils or city councils, not to allow the use of flock cameras. So instead of just somebody getting up there and making a speech about invasion of privacy or abuse of power, now you have somebody dressed up as Darth Vader. Recently here we had somebody dressed up as Krampus, the Christmas demon, not somebody I've been involved with extensively in my life, and that based on what this guy looks like, probably not the worst thing, but people are basically doing anything they can to sort of get the message off that only a guy that, like, only a demon would think this was a great idea.
1: So in the US you've got this Christmas demon. In the United Kingdom, they had a robot contesting elections. Are you allowed? I don't think we have this kind of costume politics in Australia. Are you allowed to turn up to a council meeting and make representations dressed up as a demon?
0: Apparently you are, because they're doing it now. I don't know if it's encouraged.
1: No.
0: I'm not sure that they set aside a special sort of like demon public comment hour no. or anything like that. But it's not too late. They could still get that on the agenda.
1: Okay, could be done. All right. What a creative, a quirky country in many ways. Celeste, thanks for joining us tonight.
0: Always a pleasure.
1: Celeste Katzmaster there, your overnight ABC correspondent. If you've just joined the program, I'm Ashwin Sidkar, and we're about to talk about serendipity. I wanted to say good luck, but it's more than that. It's serendipity. It's those chance moments that change your career and life in different ways. Let me give you a small example. So what I'm doing right now, this work, which I enjoy, you could say, well, you've got to go to radio school. You've got to study hard. You've got to send emails and press releases out. You have to do a plan and a method. The way it actually happened is I was doing a comedy gig at an improv night with 6 people in attendance. And there was a producer from The Breakfast Show who was there doing a story because it was a quirky show. And she said, would you like to come on as a guest and just talk about things on the radio and the ABC? So I just started as a guest and then got chances to do more presenting. So it was a slow climb up from a serendipitous moment. It wasn't a planned moment. And I think many of our achievements in life or the things that go well for us start with serendipity. The problem is we think serendipity just happens to us. But what if there's a way to increase those serendipitous moments and have a more fun, enjoyable life? That is what your next guest will take us through. He's a professor and an author who has studied serendipity, and he'll share some tips on how you can increase the level of serendipity in your life. That is coming up after this.

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0: This really is a conversation about how to have a better life by invoking serendipity, something that often seems mysterious and beyond our control. So let us see how we can improve it. And if you have a question about it or a comment, you can join this conversation on serendipity on 1300 800 222. Your guest for this conversation is Christian Bush, who is an associate professor of clinical management and organization at the USC Marshall School of Business and the author of Connect the Dots, The Art and Science of Creating Good Luck. Good morning, Christian.
2: Hello, good morning, Ashwin.
0: I feel like this conversation started with serendipity for me because I was walking through Brisbane Library, I saw your book, immediately I was interested in the idea of the fact that you can change your luck, your serendipity. So I'd love to talk about how we do that, but before we get there, can you tell us what serendipity is and what are the different kinds of it?
2: Absolutely. And I love that we came together by serendipity. I think that's wonderful serendipity in action.
0: Yes.
2: I'm fascinated by it because usually when we think about luck, we think about something that just happens to us, right? It's the kind of, it just happens and it sometimes feels unfair, good luck, bad luck, those kind of things. But what I find fascinating about serendipity is that it's in a way that active luck, that agentic luck, that depends on how we engage with the unexpected. I mean, take an example. Imagine you have erratic hand movements like I do, and you kind of accidentally spill a coffee over the person next to you in a coffee shop, and that person looks at you slightly annoyedly, but you have the sense there might be something there. You don't know what it is. You just think, oh, that might be an interesting person. And now you have a couple of options, right? One option is you just say, I'm so sorry. You walk outside and you think, what could have happened had I spoken with the person? And the other option is you start that conversation and that person becomes the love of your life or your co-founder or you name it. And so the point is how we engage with the unexpected is what then kind of makes it serendipity. And so when you look back in your life and think about those moments where, you know, lucky moments, it's interesting to kind of parse away what is it that was truly random and what was it that somehow I was part of making happen?
0: So it sounds like your attitude is about seize the day, embrace these moments. Before I get to the serendipity mindset, though, do you break down serendipity

0: But you know, you're in a coffee shop and you randomly meet the love of your life, right? You're not looking for anything. And then the third one is really the kind of Archimedes serendipity, which is more about this, you know, you're looking for something, but you find an unexpected way of how you can make it happen. So, you know, Archimedes, when his king asked him, hey, can you tell me if my crown is full of real gold or if they kind of cheated on me and it's partly silver, he couldn't figure out a way of figuring that out. And so he was a little depressed and he kind of lowered himself into the public baths to take a break. And then Eureka, he realized the water is parsing. And as the water is parsing, it depends on the volume of the body that goes into the water. And so he realized, I can do the same with the crown. And depending on how it will parse the water, I can compare it to real gold. And so kind of like he came up with an unexpected solution to how he could figure out that challenge. But what all these three have in common is that there is something unexpected, and then we have to somehow connect the dots and do something with it.
1: When you talked about the different kinds of serendipity, it immediately made me think of musicians who are playing around with music and paint, and they just come up with things that were unexpected. So they have a close relationship with serendipity. They're surrounded by it all the time. And maybe scientists as well, if they're lucky enough to be creative in their science. But anyone who's not in maybe a more process-oriented job, they can be divorced, I think, from this side of themselves, right, that constantly experiences serendipity day to day.
0: You know, it's fascinating, Ben. I think you're absolutely right that in a lot of areas, in a way, serendipity is part of the way of life, right? When you look at successful painters or, you know, musicians who kind of do jam sessions, things like that, right? A lot of times it's kind of like, oh, there's an unexpected thing that happens as I'm doing it. And then that leads me to another way that is even more interesting than the one I was on. But if we think about, you know, when we step back and think about our own lives, how maybe our careers evolved or how we unexpectedly found an apartment or love, like, I think once we take that perspective, we realize it's actually happening more often than we think. And especially also in the kind of micro, in the day to day, right? You might be in a fight or flight, to your point, like in a process oriented fight or flight environment, trying to meet your numbers and like running. And then, you know, you're kind of looking for your wallet, but as you're looking for your wallet, you know, unexpectedly find that kind of, you know, key that you've been looking for the last 3 years. And so it's kind of like these kind of micro moments of serendipity that happen quite often, but we might not be aware of it. And one of my hopes with this kind of work is to say, the more we also put on the radar again, the big and the small, those unexpected moments that give us a little bit of joy, the more we tend to see more of it again. And the more also then our life becomes more joyful. And I'm sure we'll talk more about this, but there's a lot of experiments that once you prime yourself for that, you tend to see it more often.
1: Yeah, so let's begin that conversation of how we make this happen for ourselves. Can you start by talking about this mindset again? What do we do to have more serendipity?
0: Well, I think there's three major aspects. And one is really about this. Can I prime myself towards it in a way that allows me to see the positively unexpected? And there's an experiment that was done years ago in the UK that's still one of my favorites. I mean, it's been replicated in different ways, but that's kind of like the most illustrious, I feel, which is, you know, they pick people who are very lucky and people who are very unlucky. So people who say, bad things tend to happen to me, I'm always in accidents and so on. And we probably all know people on this continuum between very lucky and very unlucky. And they tell them, walk down the street. So they pick one of each group and they say, walk down the street, sit inside the coffee shop, you know, and then we'll have our conversation. What they don't tell them is that there's hidden cameras alongside the street. There's a £5 note in front of the coffee shop. And then inside the coffee shop, there's this extremely successful business person who can make big dreams happen. Now, the lucky person walks down the street, sees the £5 note, so sees the money, picks it up, goes inside the shop, sits next to the business person. They have a conversation, exchange business cards, and potentially an opportunity comes out of it. The unlucky person walks down the street, steps over the £5 note, so doesn't see it, goes inside the shop, sits next to the business person, ignores the business person, and that's it. At the end of the day, they ask both people, hey, you know, how was your day? And so the lucky person says, well, it was amazing. I found money in the street, made a new friend, and potentially a new opportunity coming out of it. We don't know that part. The other, you know, the unlucky person says, well, nothing really happened. And that's the fascinating thing, right? When you see, for example, couples going to the same event, one coming back and saying, oh my God, this was so boring. The other one coming back and saying, oh my God, like I just met the new best friend I never knew I had. It's a lot of times how we put ourselves into these kind of situations. And that's kind of the fact.

0: vaccination. But then the second point, and I think that's where it gets really interesting, is that, of course, a lot of it depends on our environment. So, you know, it might be that some of us get born into a very lucky setting, and then, you know, some things are easier or better. I'm sure we'll talk more about it, but I'm really curious about that. A lot of our work, which is in poverty context, shows that no matter in what context you're in, you can still somehow move the needle, but within different layers. And that's kind of like what's to me the really fascinating one. And then third, but not least, is really more the psychological layer of what are the kind of things that hold us back, and how can we work on not holding ourselves back on acting on those moments where, you know, we might have all this regret of seeing something in a moment but not acting on it.
1: If this is relating to you, if you're not observant enough, or maybe you're holding back the serendipity in your life, this conversation will continue with Christian Bush, who is our author of Connect the Dots, The Art and Science of Creating Good Luck, an Associate Professor of Clinical Management and Organization as well. A text has come in saying, serendipity, regarding this topic, Florey, penicillin's discoverer, simply wondered why his petri dish looked different. And Christian, that sounds like this openness and creativity and observation skill that you were just talking about.
0: Absolutely. And I think that's a great example, right? When you look at those in history, those, you know, beautiful examples from penicillin to Viagra to Post-it notes, it's this kind of open mind to something that is not aligned with our expectations, something where we were like, oh, this is unexpected to what I'm seeing, but then meaning making this and doing something with it. And, you know, I think actually there's a lot of ways, I mean, in organizations and for ourselves, on how we can then get that into our thinking. So one of my favorite questions, for example, is what surprised you last week? And if you ask that in the weekly meeting, what surprised you last week, you start to look out for this. Oh, it's unexpected that in the petri dish I can see this versus this. And then as you see it, you don't see the unexpected as a threat to your plans or that you didn't understand something, but more as an information point of, oh, I can actually understand something new here, or there's a new opportunity or potentially a new risk.
1: It seems so interesting. I wonder if the brain craves novelty or resists and hides some novelty from us for this reason. So maybe we'll talk about the human brain's role in all of this in just a moment. But Deb has called us in the meantime. Hi, Deb.
2: Hey, Ashwin, how are you going?
1: Good. What's on your mind? Have you been a serendipitous person your whole life?
2: Well, firstly, can I just say that I so much enjoy your music specials because they are so well researched. And I didn't know you were a comedian, but that doesn't mean anything.
1: I hide that very well on air. But yeah, the music is fun because, I don't know, I just get to research and put dreamy songs to wear around a theme. So I'll think of one for this weekend.
2: Oh, it's brilliant, Ashwin. I'm in Melbourne now, but it's a beautiful, can you believe it? It's a beautiful balmy night.
1: I mean, you sound like you've got the open mind already. You're noticing the balm and the warmth. So has serendipity been a part of your life?
2: Okay. I've been a social worker for many years, and I'm retired now, but I'm on a few social work sites. And there was somebody who I saw who sort of gelled with me, and I just asked a question or two about her job. She's in Canada. Ashwin. And we have been friends for 5 years. She invited me to her wedding. We speak weekly. Now that was just something that came out of the blue. That wasn't anything that was planned. It was just there in the atmosphere, and we found that we had things in common. And it developed into a beautiful, beautiful relationship.
1: Christian, this sounds like we've been talking about business success and science success, but this works for your personal life very much as well, doesn't it?
0: Absolutely. And I think this is such a beautiful example of, and thank you for sharing that, because I think it's such a beautiful example of how serendipity in our personal life for friendships, for love, and all those different themes. And, you know, I actually, what you mentioned about having things in common, right? I think a lot of times we might assume we have less in common with someone than we actually have. And that's actually where, you know, I'm a huge fan of the hook strategy, where it's about saying, if someone asked me, so what do you do? Right? I could say something like, oh, I'm a professor, I'm this, I'm this. Or I could be like, well, I study serendipity, but I'm also really curious about parenting because my 4-year-old just learned how to negotiate. And so what you're doing here is you're giving people

0: people a couple of different hooks where they could be like, oh my God, such a coincidence. I also have a four-year-old who XYZ. And so that idea that how do we find those commonalities and how do we allow others to connect the dots for us? I think there's so much space in the world to have more of those beautiful moments that you just described.
1: Deb, sounds like a good idea. Give more people more places to land on.
2: One more little negative thing.
1: Sure.
2: It was serendipitous. There's three major universities in Victoria, and I didn't think that we all were following the same syllabus. And I was desperate for this book on the Bundesmaiden, which was the female German league. And there were only two or three books in the whole state. Now, listen to this. I travelled to another university that was not my own, and I got the number for the book, and I was actually on the level that I should be, and there were only two people, me and somebody else, and we both went for the same book.
1: At the same time.
2: At the same time.
1: Oh, gosh.
2: Within seconds.
1: Yeah.
2: Is that serendipitous? What is that?
1: What do you think, Christian? Negative serendipity.
0: You know, this is fascinating. I'm sure we'll talk later about this. I think these different themes around serendipity or synchronicity, so these kind of meaningful incidences in time that are kind of like you don't really do anything about it, it just happens, right? And they can be positive or negative. And so I think there's a lot to play with here. But the way I would look at this is that the same thing that seems negative can also become positive, right? And vice versa, where to give you there's this story of the, there's many ways in how this story has been told, but the story of the, a father who has a son in a village and, there's kind of wild horses and the wild horses come to the farmer and everyone's like, oh my God, you're so lucky. And he's like, well, we'll see. And then the next day his son falls off the horse and everyone's like, oh my God, you're so unlucky. And he's like, well, we'll see. And then the next day the Imperial Army comes and says, well, we'll take every man who's young who can fight. And so the young man is not picked because he can't fight. And everyone is so is like, oh, you're so lucky, right? And so it's kind of those moments where it depends on when we look at it. So, maybe a few years later, there's something that emerges. I mean, Debbie, I would be curious if there's anything that came of it, like maybe you had to look for another book, but then turned out to be even better, or something that kind of like over time emerged into something even better. And I think that's kind of like the fascinating thing that I think sometimes we look at a situation as lucky or unlucky at a particular point, but then realize that becomes the inflection point for something even more interesting down the line.
1: Let us know, Deb, if that leads to a new kind of discovery, that road that you went on with that book. Christian, while we have you here into the next hour, Christian will be here with us after the news answering your questions, because we need more good luck, more serendipity in our life. In a moment, we'll talk about the barriers, but the common message we get from people is you need to set goals, you need to have a plan, which is very non-serendipitous. How do you treat goal setting?
0: Well, I mean, goals is a great way, right, to in a way know where you're walking towards, how you can rally the troops around you, that people know how they can help you. And at the same time, this idea of building in that openness for the unexpected, right? And so as a German, I love planning. But also, the unexpected just is everywhere. And so can you build a muscle for that? And so I've always been a big fan of this idea of setting a goal as much as we can, but then being open to how exactly we get there and potentially also realizing that there might be an even more interesting goal. And so I think it's kind of finding that balance. And you see that in different contexts, right, where people might motivate a team around saying, we want to achieve this and this. But if we learn that, this is not working, then we'll adjust. And that's part of our plan. And I think that kind of shift away from forcing certainty to actually allowing for clarity, but without forcing certainty, I feel like in a world where everything's changing so fast, is in a way then making us much more feeling in control, because we don't have to feel some of the plan doesn't work out. It's more like, no, we're adjusting the plan as we go.
1: Yes, be quite an agile planner as well. Be ready to change. So that's one approach to goal setting. How about this idea of being an optimist versus being a realist?
0: I'm a big fan of, and I wonder if your listeners maybe, if not, I mean, I highly recommend this book, which is Viktor Frankl's Man's Search for Meaning. So Viktor

0: frontal. He survived the Holocaust, and he was a psychiatrist who kind of always wondered, why did I survive psychologically? I mean, physiologically, of course, there's no choice left, but psychologically, he had this extreme resilience and this kind of like extreme power to go through it. And so he kind of described this story of the flight instructor, where he talked about that the flight instructor, when he took flying lessons at some point after at some point, he said, well, Victor, if you want to fly kind of in a straight or in a diagonal line up, you have to fly a little bit further up than that line because the wind will pull you down. And so his point was that if you start as a realist, you end up as a depressionist. But if you start as an optimist, you end up as the real realist. And I think this kind of rational optimism, this idea of how do you, on one hand, try to see potentiality, see what's possible, when you meet someone new, just assuming that there might be something good in the conversation already does so much, but at the same time also being realistic about expectations and not being too naive about it. I think that kind of beautiful balance then becomes really interesting, and I think Viktor Frankl embodies that absolutely.
1: Yeah, and he went through the most horrific circumstances to achieve that balance. But that does make, like, it seems like a good point. Realism can become quite suffocating if we don't know what we're capable of, and we don't know until we try. So that's a good point to make. In your book, you talk about serendipity triggers. Can you explain what they are?
0: Yeah, so that's really about those moments where serendipity potentially happens. A lot of times, I mean, those moments by definition are random, right? So it's kind of like the coffee that is being spilled, or a customer calling you and saying, oh, this product isn't working for me. So it's kind of unexpected moments. And the interesting thing is that a lot of times, right, those might be perceived as negative in the first stance, but a lot of times also we can try to create more of those positive ones. And so one way to do that is through that hook strategy that we talked about earlier, where you're essentially saying, can I put a couple of more information points out there so that it can become a trigger for an interesting, meaningful conversation? The same is also how we ask questions, right? Do we ask the what do you do question and put people into particular columns, or do we say something like, what brings you here? Or, what's on your mind at the moment? Or anything that opens up that space of potential triggers that could bring us together. And so it's really about this idea of, can I put a couple of more points out there that other people can connect?
1: Okay. Tell us about connecting those dots in a situation. Is there a mental approach that we can use to be really good and skillful when it comes to connecting the dots?
0: Well, I think what's really interesting in that part is that idea of neuroplasticity, right? That our brain, in a way, you can train the brain, and you can train the brain to see more connections. And so, I'm a big fan of, for example, of telling oneself in the next 10 meetings or next 10 conversations, I want to make one connection in terms of when someone tells me something, maybe I can make one introduction that helps them, or I can contribute one idea to the conversation that helps them in some way. And as I force myself to do that, to really kind of bring in one connection point to whatever they say, my brain then starts to see more and more of those connections. And then, that's kind of like the meaning making that helps us in unexpected moments, because our brain now is so used to making a connection to something. And so I'm a big fan of really thinking, especially when unexpected moments happen, is there still some meaning I can make? So, to give you an example, my mother-in-law, she's the queen of serendipity. She's the kind of person. She has a small accident in front of the supermarket, but then she talks with the person, and turns out it's a podcast producer, and her husband ends up on the podcast, right? It's
1: Right.
0: those kind of things where she still feels in that situation, I still will have that conversation with the person. You never know where it leads. And so it's kind of, I think, that idea of allowing oneself to meaning make the unexpected, and not just see it as, oh my God, this is a given situation. No.
1: Christian, while I've got you here, the news has just arrived, so we'll continue our conversation on the other side. Christian Bush is the author of Connect the Dots, The Art and Science of Creating Good Luck. After the news, we'll talk about what the barriers are to experiencing serendipity and see if Christian has some answers.
2: Good morning, Tim Wharton with ABC News. Assistant Technology Minister Andrew Charlton says AI companies have a responsibility to ensure they don't release unsafe products and services into the community. It was confirmed an OpenAI artificial intelligence agent gained unauthorised access to an Australian Medicare data portal in June. The federal government has since

0: launched a task force involving the Australian Signals Directorate to examine the incident. Mr. Charlton says AI companies should expect to be held to account just like any other company.
1: They have a responsibility to make sure that the products and services that they release into the community are safe. And I think what we're observing at the moment is that a number of the models that they have inside their companies are not safe. And they have a lot more work to do to make them safe before they release them to the public.
0: The FBI says it's investigating an apparent hacking of its cybersecurity system, with the hacking group claiming it's stolen details of all the organisation's staff. The BBC's Joe Tidy reports.
2: The cybercriminals say they now have every FBI agent's name, role, badge number and personal details. The hackers shared a small sample with the BBC and the data does look to be genuine. Other reports suggest the stolen databases contain information about officials' jobs assignments, including sensitive work against Chinese spies, Russian intelligence, and drug cartels. Shiny Hunters is an international collective of hackers who have carried out a series of high-profile and disruptive attacks, including on the education platform Canvas in May. This latest apparent breach is a reminder of the threat posed by human cybercriminals at a time when the world's attention is focused on the dangers of rogue artificial intelligence.
0: Chinese President Xi Jinping says that the US and China have a responsibility to ensure that humans always operate artificial intelligence. As Mr. Xi meets with Mr. Trump at the White House for the first time, the technology and growing fears over its potential risks is expected to be a key point of discussions. Mr. Trump has previously been dismissive of calls to regulate the technology, citing the AI race with China. Speaking through a translator, Mr. Xi has stressed that the two superpowers can solve many global problems through cooperation.
3: We should cooperate with sincerity. China-US cooperation may not solve every problem in the world, but without our cooperation, it would be hard to solve many of the world's problems.
0: American news outlets CNN, Politico and MS Now say the reporters have now been allowed back into the White House. Earlier, the organisations filed a new legal case alleging that President Donald Trump's administration has not yet complied with a court order to restore their access. Journalists had reported having their credentials confiscated when attempting to enter the building, despite a judge ordering access be restored temporarily. The president announced the ban last week, with the outlets swiftly challenging it on the grounds it was unconstitutional. The Palestinian president has accused Israel of forcing Palestinians to leave their homelands in Gaza, the West Bank and East Jerusalem. Appearing via video link at the UN, Mahmoud Abbas has criticised the international community and US President Donald Trump's peace plan for the region, saying it hasn't worked. The 90-year-old has accused the Israeli government of committing war crimes and genocide in Gaza.
4: What is taking place in Gaza, the West Bank and East Jerusalem are not isolated incidents, but rather a malicious colonial scheme aimed at making the lives of Palestinians more difficult in their homeland and forcing them to leave it.
0: The Israeli government has strongly refuted claims and any reports that suggest it's carried out genocide in Gaza. Sport now, Brisbane midfielder Lachie Neale denies he has a point to prove after he was cleared to play in this weekend's AFL Grand Final against Fremantle in Melbourne. The 33-year-old had been handed a one-match ban for striking Hawthorn's Jack Ginnivan during Saturday's preliminary final and had seen the decision upheld at a tribunal hearing on Tuesday. But the appeals board has found that the tribunal had erred in not giving enough weight to Neale's run of 320 games without suspension, calling his record exemplary, and instead he has been fined $10,000. The Lions veteran, who is playing his final season with the club, says he's delighted he can play in another decider, but doesn't feel he has extra motivation.
5: I wouldn't say a bigger point to prove. No, I just want to play my part and win on Saturday. Difficult challenge against Freo, but hopefully we can do it.
0: Brisbane and Fremantle have made no changes to their teams for the season decider, with Dockers defender Brennan Cox left out despite returning to training after his calf injury. You're up to date with the latest in ABC News. For more news is available at any time on the ABC Listen app.
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7: Later in this hour, we will explore Chinese cooking because they have some techniques that you might not have grown up with that will enhance your own cooking. So we have a chef, a tour guide in Chinese food to take you through what you might like to try. But very soon, we're about to continue, our conversation on how to enjoy more serenity.

0: serendipity, more good fortune in our life, those unexpected moments that take our lives in new directions. Your author, Christian Bush, will help you to experience more serendipity with some tips. He's spent a lot of time researching that. And we'll look at some of the barriers as well that get in the way of a serendipitous life. A quick update on the weather though. Brisbane today, you'll have 25 degrees with a possible shower. Sydney 25 and partly cloudy. Melbourne 25 degrees with a shower or two. Canberra 27, partly cloudy. Hobart 21 degrees, partly cloudy. Darwin 34 and it's mostly sunny. Adelaide 23 and partly cloudy. Perth, it will be 23 degrees with a possible shower developing. Let us continue our conversation. If you've just joined, Christian Bush is an Associate Professor of Clinical Management and Organisation at the USC Marshall School of Business and the author of a book called Connect the Dots, The Art and Science of Creating Good Luck. Christian, coming back to this conversation, 2025 for you was an unlucky year in some ways, but your philosophy has held true. Can you tell us about that year for you?
1: Yes, absolutely. And by the way, I'm very nostalgic. Like when I was 18, I traveled from Cairns down to Sydney. And so, you know, being back with everyone here is an absolute treat. So I just wanted to also mention that. And hopefully sometime in person again.
0: I love that idea. As you were going, I thought you'd never been to Australia. But this was such a remote conversation. So this is it's a new link that I hadn't noticed before.
1: Yeah, absolutely. And we were in a couple of friends, like, you know, going down from Cairns to Sydney, and one of the best times of my life. So yeah, very nostalgic. It's 2025. So we had this wildfire in Los Angeles where I live in the Pacific Palisades, and, you know, our house burned down completely. And the house of our in-laws or my in-laws burned down too. Thousands of structures just completely burned down. And so from one day to the other, your whole community is just gone. And, you know, that's the kind of moment where it feels very unlucky, right? You're like, oh, my God, how is that possible? But then, you know, what I found fascinating as someone who studies this and who studies the unexpected, I try to understand what is it really behind that. And I realized it was more than that. It was this zemblanity, this kind of bad luck by design where it's, you know, when you have a fragile system like this, where in a way the water reservoirs weren't filled, hydrants didn't have enough pressure to have, you know, water, complete miscoordination, you essentially have this kind of system where it's just a matter of time that something bad, that some sort of bad luck happens. And I found that fascinating because that has been my way to cope with it, to say, can I somehow figure out how we can understand those kind of fragile systems where you have that bad luck by design, where it's just a matter of time that something happens. And so hopefully to make them less fragile in the future. But also, how does that apply to our own minds, right? I mean, I love that example of, you know, the old man who is told by his doctor to use his walking stick, but he never uses it. And one day he unexpectedly falls down the stairs. And, you know, he might blame the grandson or granddaughter who put the shoes in the way. And so it might seem unexpected in the moment, but it was to be expected that he would fall down those stairs one day. And so I'm fascinated by this. How do we break out of those kind of dynamics, being a toxic relationships, toxic corporate cultures, our own minds that kind of design sometimes how we experience bad luck more often, and really kind of then that is in a way what then makes me, it's the kind of Viktor Frankl thing of like finding some sort of meaning in that. And to me, it's been kind of like trying to find intellectual meaning in it.
0: Humans, I feel, are very good storytellers, and it seems like our stories are essential for good health, for mental health. We need to tell good stories. So part of this is to become a good storyteller, is it not, to make the most of a bad situation?
1: Well, and you know, it's probably exactly those two parts. One is, what is the story that I tell myself and that I'm living through at any given moment, right? And I think Viktor Frankl, like, he was very conscious of, like, what is the situation I'm in and how do I interpret it at any given moment? And you know, when I was in that situation last year, that's kind of like, I constantly ask myself that, is it, how do I interpret this unfolding storyline? And also, how do I want this story to continue? And I always like this idea of, you know, if you want a happy

0: ending, you can't stop the story too early. Like if you stop the story at our house burned down and, you know, that's it, or I was broken up with in a relationship, well, then you're the person who's broken up with, or the person who is the victim of the wildfire. But that always sits with me really weirdly, right? It sits really weirdly to me that I'm a victim of a wildfire, or that I'm someone who was broken up with. And so the question then, you know, to me is, okay, what is the agentic nature in that unfolding story? And I think that kind of, like, in a way, to me, has been, in this case, always throughout my life, I had a couple of near-death experiences in life. And it's those kind of things where this agentic notion of what can I still control? What is it still that is in my power at this given point where it feels extremely powerless? It feels, you know, some people had private firefighters and you're in this situation, you're like, wow, I feel really powerless not having private firefighters here. But at the same time, you're like, okay, maybe I still have some agency. And I feel, to me, that then, to your point of story, like, in a way, being able to tell your own story by enacting it, to me, that always has given me a lot of hope in that sense.
1: Yeah, and I can imagine you make a good point, not putting the full stop after the bad event, because then the pain wells up, more like a comma or something. The chapter, the sentence continues. There's more to come. There's good news to come if we just stay open to what's ahead. So, yeah, a lovely idea to work on. Very soon we'll talk about the barriers that get in the way of serendipity. In the meantime, Peter, though, has called in from Sydney. Hi, Peter.
2: Hi, interesting that you're about to move on to barriers. I've missed a couple of the things that were said in the last 20 minutes or so, but I was intrigued by the experiment explained with the $5 note on the ground outside the coffee shop or whatever, and the guy who was, you know, a useful contact inside, and one person ignored that and the other person didn't. And also about the idea of being intentional. I mean, I think that's, you know, a good plan to be intentional, but I was thinking of the serendipitous things that happened to me, and some of it comes down to, a lot of it comes down to how easily you make yourself, I guess not vulnerable is too strong a word, but available to other people, and it comes down to your personality. And, I mean, if you've had bad experiences, of course, you might be avoiding that kind of casual contact. But, I mean, I just said to Stu on the phone, I caught a train in Sydney last Tuesday night. I got a cup of coffee, went down to the platform. The train was running late. I wanted to do something else. I put my cup down on the control desk, which is where all the switchgear and everything was for controlling the signalling and everything, because it was the only flat surface. And this guy, probably half my age, came along and said, "Ah, you didn't buy me one." And so both of us indicating that he wasn't upset, but he was open to interaction. And I guess that was his personality and my personality. We ended up, a guy in his 30s, ended up discovering we went to the same primary school together, you know. And I'll probably never speak to that guy again. But I think it wasn't intentional, but it wasn't holding back. And, I mean, that comes down to my personality. So I think people with I hate the word to use, outgoing, but people with an available personality to strangers, will have more serendipitous experiences. I mean, part of the reason I'm married to my wife now for 40-something years is because I knew her brother. I ran into her brothers, and I had the guts to ask this girl who I didn't know at all, but it was their sister, if she'd go out with me.
1: Yeah, Peter makes a really good point there, Christian, doesn't he? Extroverts have more fun. This has been sung about before. Can introverts still enjoy serendipity, though, Christian?
0: Yeah, Peter, I love that example because I feel it beautifully covers two thoughts that actually came up when you were talking. One was around that idea of that, you know, people with more extroverted tendencies, they are the people who speak with that guy in the coffee shop, right? Or they are the ones who are on the platform and communicate with each other. So they might be more likely to have serendipity happen in interpersonal contexts. And at the same time, you know, closet introverts like myself, so, you know, no problem speaking in front of, you know, a lot of people, but then I need 2 hours in the hotel room, right, to recharge my battery. And so for me, actually, a lot of my serendipity comes from quiet sources, from calm sources, like reading a book and thinking, oh my God, I could turn this into a paper, or oh my God, I could turn this into a business, or, you know, those kind of things where you connect the dots, but not necessarily only with people, but also with other things in your environment. And so I think introverts tend to be really good at that kind of sense making, right? And so I think the type of serendipity might be different for different people. I think, Peter, I'm completely with you. Extroverted probably more with with people. And then the second piece I felt that was really interesting was the piece around if you're naturally inclined to then act on talking with someone or, you know, not holding oneself back to do that. And actually, I think, Ashwin, it comes back to your question of what holds us back from having more serendipity, right? That, like, if we look back in our lives, what are those moments where serendipity could have happened, but it didn't, right? So you maybe, when you weren't married yet, you were flirting with that person in the bus, and, you know, but you didn't speak with her or him, and then you walked outside and you thought, ah, what could have happened? Or, you know, the unexpected idea in a meeting, but you didn't bring it in, and you walk outside and you can literally visualize how it could have happened, but it didn't because you didn't act on it. And what I found fascinating there is that simple act of reframing away from what's the worst thing that can happen if I do this, right? So the sting of rejection, in my case, right? Fear of rejection was always a big, big thing that held me back in terms of, oh, if I act on this, I might be rejected or get rejected. And so, but reframing away from what's the worst thing that can happen if I do this, the sting of rejection, to what's actually the worst thing if I don't do this? This feeling of regret that stays with you for weeks and weeks. And so I think that simple act to what can I lose actually if I don't do it, then makes us realize we have more to lose if we don't do it a lot of times than if we do it. And I think that kind of creates that bias for action and also towards serendipity. And so long story short, I feel there's, yes, there is this personality piece that kind of like we get born into. And then at the same time also, can we build a bit more of that muscle that allows us to overcome those kind of things that might stay in our way?
1: Thank you for calling in, Peter, with that question. You've just been talking about the questions we should ask ourselves. What's the worst thing that could happen if I didn't do X or Y? I'd like to tap into your German heritage, which you mentioned earlier. In English, we have obviously the word nostalgia, where you pine for something that has happened in the past, but you can go back there. I don't think in English we have a great word to pine for things that never happened, to pine for the thing you didn't say yes to. German is such a language full of great language words for different meanings. Is there a German word that covers this emotion?
0: You know what's fascinating? I was thinking about this. So I studied partly in Russia. And Russians are really, like a lot of my friends in Russia, they had this, they had a very deep, like, nostalgia, right? The longing for the past. And then I was reflecting a lot with my friends on, what is the difference for Germans? And like a lot what I have, and I'm not by any means, I'm not speaking for all Germans, I'm just speaking for myself. But when I have this longing for the far away, you know, so I would sit at the beach and I would long for the far away, whatever that means, right? And so we have a word for that, the kind of the Fernweh, like it's kind of like you're longing for something that is far away. And so it's kind of like, I feel there's these different, Goethe did a really great job, I think, in kind of like putting a lot of different words on the different pieces from, you know, like longing to the far away, to nostalgia, to other pieces. So I feel like there's almost no word we don't have, if that makes sense. But but also like now with my daughters, you know, I have a 4-year-old and a 1.5-year-old, and my daughter now, she's trying to learn a little bit of English, and man, those words get long, hey? And I'm realizing I'm grateful that I was born into the language because I wouldn't be able to learn it now. I think it's just kind of like, it gets so long, you know, like it's fascinating to me. I mean, the level of detail.
1: Yeah. There's lots of compounding that the words do, but it all makes sense. I feel like the longing for far away may be a sign that you're not happy in your own life, right? You want to be anywhere but here. You want to be on a beach miles and miles away. Do you think that longing for far away is a signal that we need to make our present place more exciting for us?
0: You know, it's fascinating. I had that conversation with a monk one day where we were talking a lot about, because we were talking about how monks obviously are really good to be in the present, right? Like you meditate, you sit there. And I've been trying to get better at being fully present, and especially with my kids, right? Like to say, okay, this moment with you now is the most cherished moment that is there. And I feel the joy in those moments, right? And at the same time, I also feel that a lot of the meaning in life comes from longing for some sort of, I still want to do something around what could be, what isn't yet, but what could be. And so finding that kind of balance between contentness in the moment and that kind of joy and happiness in the moment, and then at the same time, allowing a little bit for that joy that comes from a little pain, a little suffering, a little like, hey, there still has to be something I need to work hard for. I found that fascinating to figure that out. And, you know, with the monk, essentially, the monk was like, no, like, just be in the present. Mm. And I feel like we try to partly find the common denominator that it's wonderful to be in the present. And at the same time, also, hey, like when you are on your deathbed at some point, it's also wonderful to feel that you've been out there and suffered for the things you believed in and really created, and that wasn't just always present in the moment. And so I think kind of I've still struggled to find that balance, but I feel there's philosophically a lot behind it.
1: And I suppose that's where East and West clash, because when we say we want novelty in our life, that's you want novelty, I want novelty. Whereas the monk is thinking he's not even separate from all of reality. There's just one thing and he's observing it. Who is going to have a novel life? It's such a different worldview. So, yeah, it's balance is key, but yeah, very clashing worldview. So we'll keep that conversation going in just a moment. But Kathy has rung us from Melbourne. Hello, Kathy.
3: Good morning, Christian and Ashwin. I am so excited by this conversation. It's amazing. Christian, I can't believe that you have mentioned Viktor Frankl's Man's Search for Meaning. I'm now in my 70s, but I read it as a teenager, and it is the benchmark in my life. And right now on my vanity basin in my bathroom, I have little pieces of leftover soap, you know, the last bits of the cake of soap. And you know what I'm talking about?
1: Yeah.
3: They gave him hope in life and meaning. And every time I touch those, they remind me of opportunities, which leads me to the reason I've really phoned you. And for you and all the listeners, there is a Canadian children's author called Kobe Yamada. Christian, are you familiar with him?
0: I haven't heard of him yet, but I'm curious to hear what's...
3: Okay. Well, I've got a book right now. One of his on by my pillow, always one of them. Three that I'm thinking of. Two I'll tell you. The one is called What to Do with the Problem. And the theme is that the message in that is every problem, like your home burning down, every problem is a possibility. And the second one I'm going to mention is What to Do with Chance. And again, serendipity comes into it a lot, because every chance is another possibility too. And sometimes those chances might have been dark, impossible, and, you know, fraught with loss or failure. But every chance is a possibility. And like falling over in the street and all of a sudden you meet somebody and you get onto their podcast, every chance is a possibility. Kobe Yamada is the author. He's extraordinary, and the illustrations are something else. They're a children's book, but they're really for grown-up kids like me.
1: Christian, that sounds like philosophical children's writing, but was there something in what Kathy was saying that resonated quite with your ideas as well?
0: No, I love the... Thank you so much, Kathy, because I love that. I actually put it on my reading list, the book. Kobe Yamada, is that... or?
3: Yes, it's spelled differently. He is mm-hmm. Canadian, but Japanese surname, mm-hmm. Kobi, and his surname is Yamada. It's extraordinary. I read them over and over and over and over. I don't know how many times I've read these books, and I've got them all. I've got a bag of them ready to go for Christmas and birthday presents to all my grown-up friends and family.
1: It's really connected.
0: Thank you so much.
1: Sorry, Christian.
0: Yeah. No, this is fantastic, because I just Googled him here, and I see all these, you know, feeling grateful, and I already put it on the reading list for my kids, because I feel a lot of the stories, when I read my kids' stories, I agree with some of the values in it, but then at some other values, I'm like, I'm not sure I completely want my kid to this and this, versus I think this idea, what you just mentioned, right, that, hey, like, there's a particular mindset of how you look at something like this, and then especially at that age, like that's when you prime, right? That's when you kind of learn how to cope with these themes. And so I love that he seems to touch on these different themes, right? Of like seeing something as a chance, but also the gratefulness piece, which we haven't talked about yet. But I think this idea that a lot of times when you see truly happy, joyful people, they're really good at being grateful, right? They're really good at saying, hey, I live in poverty, right? So a lot of my research is in poverty context, and I'm always amazed. You go into an absolute poverty context, and instead of saying, oh my God, my life is so bad, a lot of people might say, you know what? Like, of course we don't have a lot here, but I'm grateful that I'm alive, or I'm grateful that I didn't die when the flooding happened yesterday, or those kind of things, where I think this feeling of gratefulness then is such a powerful tool to make our life more content in whatever situation we are. And so thank you for that great book recommendation, and I'll check out those different books.
1: Thank you for calling in, Kathy. We were talking earlier about barriers, Christian. Are there any barriers to serendipity that we haven't covered that we should get?

0: out of the way in our own lives?
1: Well, I think one that you mentioned at the beginning that I think is the one that I'm seeing a lot around people, you know, around me who are, you know, fight or flight, and this idea that you don't look down on the floor, right? Because you're so in fight or flight mode. And, you know, what I do sometimes when I do presentations, I ask people in the audience who have kids, like if they or their kids find more money in the street, right? And usually it's the kids who find more money in the street, right? I mean, they are smaller, right? So it's more likely that they see it, but also they don't expect it to not be there, right? They are not in that mindset of, oh, there won't be money in the street. And so they actually just look wherever they look. And so I think there's this kind of beautiful thing around allowing ourselves that idea to see the money in the street. And of course, in some contexts, that's easier than others. But I do feel, right, so if you think about even the dreaded meeting, right? If you have the dreaded daily meeting or weekly meeting where kind of like always the same people, always the same conversations, is there one or two things you can throw in that are slightly different that might actually open up a little bit more of an opportunity space, right? And so give you an example. You know, I talked with someone a couple of weeks ago who is now a board member at a big company, and I asked her, so how did you get there? And she was like, well, I bumped into my boss. And, you know, my boss was asking, so what are you working on? And I said, well, I'm working on this, but I'd also be really curious to work more on this. And he was like, well, I didn't even know you want to work on this. We have a position, like I'll plug you in there. So the point is that she opened up a little bit more the possibility space, especially with people who already know what they work on and things like that. And so I'm a big fan of, especially when we're in a fight or flight mode, to think about what are these small opportunities where we can create a little bit more serendipity in the day to day, which then give us back that joy. And that, you know, I feel everyone, at least here, you know, in the US at the moment, like everyone is drained, everyone is exhausted. I'm exhausted, right? It's just so much stuff happening and so much uncertainty. And so building those small moments of joy into the day to day, to me, has been a game changer.
0: I can imagine then if we're stressed, we are less serendipitous because we don't react very well to bad events when we're stressed out. When we're fearful, we probably don't react very creatively. We have a very basic limbic response to the bad things. So it seems like getting on top of stress and fear are important if we want to have more serendipity in our lives.
1: And that's actually, I mean, you know, that was right after the wildfires also, right? In terms of finding that balance between, on one hand, saying, how can I learn to accept what I can't change? And I'm a big fan there, both of psychologists and of meditation and everything that is grounding our system in a way that we get a little bit, you know, less into that stressful type dynamic. And at the same time, then, as much as possible, in the Viktor Frankl sense, focusing on what is it that I still can control, because that, in a way, then makes us feel again that we're a little bit have a little bit more power again. And I, you know, Katie, by the way, I love that you mentioned that's on your bestseller book, because I feel, especially in the world we live in, that's the kind of book that helps us to again maybe reground ourselves a little bit again. Also, in a way, you know, as someone who's not really religious, my religion in a way always has been Viktor Frankl's work, because it's the kind of thing that regrounds you when you feel there's not much that's still rooted in the world.
0: If you've just joined the conversation, Christian Busch is the author of this book called Connect to the Dots, The Art and Science of Creating Good Luck, also an associate professor of clinical management and organization at the UC Marshall School. Really kind comments for you from Peter, enjoying this conversation. And Tom says, hi, Ashwin. Our First Nations people have a concept called every when, which brings the past and future into the present moment. I'm still trying to get my head around it. Fascinating. Christian, have you heard of every when?
1: Not yet, but I'll definitely look into it. Do we have, is the person by any chance on the line? Can we talk about it?
0: This was a text message that they've sent. But
1: okay.
0: This relates to Einstein. You were talking about the German background. He had this concept that space-time is a cake and all events are existing at the same time, every when. So, and this is an Indigenous idea as well. Maybe there's a scientific and an Indigenous way to talk about all time being slightly illusory. It's all happening at once. But what a transcendent idea that might take you out of the miseries of the everyday.

0: moments, if you can think that way.
1: Yeah, that is really interesting. And you know, it's fascinating because one of the things that we've been working on over the last few years is to say, how do we bring a real science to serendipity, right? Mm-hmm. So how do we anchor serendipity in science so that we have evidence of how it happens, why it happens? And one of the links that we've been trying to make, and you know, we worked on this kind of theory of serendipity, and one of the links there was to quantum-based approaches to management, which is kind of that idea that, you know, quantum usually feels like something very elusive and like out there. But actually, if you think about the basic premises of it, it's that idea that there is some sort of potentiality that can materialize, right? So essentially, if I go into the gym, there's like so many potential conversations that could happen, so many potential ideas that could happen, but I only materialize one or two or three things, if anything at all, which then again opens up a new potentiality, right? And so I'm actually really amazed by these kind of ways of thinking of being it over time or over space, that idea of we only see a very small amount of what could potentially happen. But once we can become aware of that there's all this potentiality out there, I think life becomes much more interesting again. And yeah, especially when we're in these kind of routine day-to-day type of things. And that's why I would be so curious also to speak with that. So if that person wants to call in, by any means, please do, because I feel there's so much to learn from more indigenous, you know, kind of things that have been there for decades and centuries. And you know, on that note, actually, I found it always fascinating how a lot of things have been said in very different ways, but throughout centuries. And so I think there's so much to learn from history and different parts. And so by any means, if that person wants to call back in, I'd love to learn more.
0: Yes, if you've got a text message or anything, you can send that through 0437-774-774. But the number to call is 1300-800-222. I think we've reached the end of our conversation, though, unfortunately, Christian, because we've had you on the line for so long. You've stayed up for an hour talking to us. It's been fascinating. Is there anything you'd like to leave us with that we haven't covered as we go out into our days? Actually, one last text as you wrap up your thoughts. It's a fearful text in some ways. As a woman, I would never feel safe talking to a stranger on the train platform. But you also mentioned that serendipity doesn't have to be extroverted. So give us your final thoughts, maybe tackling the fears people have and anything positive you'd like to leave us with.
1: Yeah, I think that's such an important point. I've had a lot of conversations about this with my wife and others in terms of what are the spaces within which you feel safe enough to have, you know, serendipity happen. And also, when do you not want serendipity to happen, right? So to give an example, I work from a coffee shop where one of my friends works at from too. And, you know, she had this kind of initial serendipity with someone. And then over time, turns out that person became a little bit obsessed with her. And so essentially that serendipity turned into zemblanity. And so I think there is this kind of dynamic around that, depending on our context, depending on who we are, where we are, that, you know, serendipity is experienced very differently by depending on who you are and what your setting is. And so I'm 100% there that I think depending on the space, it completely depends. And, you know, I was thinking about this actually when you have something like the hook strategy, right, where it's about, let me give you a couple of potential common denominators. You know, in New York, you set 10 hooks. And then in Hamburg, in Germany, you said 1.5, right? Because people just like they don't want to be overwhelmed by different information or too many kind of like potential things that could happen. And so I think it's kind of very contextual in that sense. So absolutely. And I think that in terms of my last thought on this, you know, I've just very much enjoyed the conversation with you and especially also with the listeners. And I think this kind of level of thinking about serendipity in our own lives, but also exactly those kind of things that could potentially hold us back. And I think that's kind of in a way what I find most interesting about this topic, that it's not just serendipity is always great or serendipity is always easy, but it's about, can I build a muscle that allows me to have more of it in the day-to-day, but also have filters for when I might not want to have it because I know exactly what I want at the moment or whatever it may be. And so maybe that's another conversation for another time. But for now, thank you so much. It was a real pleasure to be here.
0: Thank you, Christian. And on serendipity, I'm glad I picked up your book and reached out because you've been such a fascinating guest. And I want to leave you with one last text from this question you asked is, what is the every when? Someone has said the Indigenous concept of time in an Australian Aboriginal studies and philosophy. Every when is used by anthropologist to translate a cyclical view of time, the eternal present. Unlike the Western linear model, where the past is gone, the every-when concept views the past, present, and future as coexisting. So ancestral events, dreamtime stories are not just history. They're continually happening and alive in the present moment. So I'll ask Stu to send you the link, but that's in a nutshell what the every-when is about.
1: Super. Thank you so much. I'm very much looking forward to thinking more about it. Thank you.
0: Thank you, Christian. That is Christian Bush there, who is an associate professor of clinical management and organization at the USC Marshall School of Business and the author of Connect the Dots, the Art and Science of Creating Good Luck.
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0: In just a moment, we will change topics to talk about how to bring Chinese food into your life, not simply the flavors, but the attitude to cooking. Maybe that'll change the way you cook. Let's find out after this.

0: Serendipity Nights, we are talking about a number of different things. Serendipity has just passed. We are just about to have a conversation about Chinese food. So the idea is that we can get stuck in a rut with our cooking. And one way to break that rut is just to consult a new culture. How do they cook? What are their rules? Today's breaking the rut technique is to dive into Chinese food. It's not just the ingredients. It's a whole attitude to cooking and some different, almost philosophy, you could say, as to what makes a good meal. So to work this out, I talked to Tony Ching, who's worked for many years as a chef and now takes tours around Brisbane's Chinatown from a place called Sunnybank Plaza. He has some ideas to share, and I asked him about the main changes we're seeing when it comes to cooking with Asian flavours in Australia.
1: I guess we're seeing more authentic ingredients used, particularly in Australia, because they've become more available. And I guess we're heading towards that, not only more authentic, but a wider variety of Asian cuisines being catered for.
0: Tell us about this authenticity. What were we doing 20 years ago that perhaps wasn't so authentic?
1: Probably not using the right ingredients, or the right ingredients weren't available. And I guess we're sort of all getting into that stereotype of sweet and sour chicken and honey fried pork and stuff like that. Now we're seeing all sorts of right across the board of Asian cuisines being served in Australia.
0: And I can imagine many people's introduction was sweet and sour pork, sweet and sour chicken.
1: Yeah.
0: What is that, and how made up is that dish?
1: Oh, look, it has been Australianified from the point of view that it was not the correct batter being used to a certain degree, using things like tomato sauce in the sweet and sour business. Yeah, I don't think that was quite right.
0: All right, so we took it two down a ketchup-y kind of route, but we're correcting that now. And it feels people are ready for it now, aren't we? General audiences are ready for more authentic flavours.
1: Oh, undoubtedly. I mean, with the advent of cheap air travel and the availability of cheap air travel, people do discover things overseas, and when they come back, they sort of want to reproduce what they've had overseas, or try it again here in Australia.
0: What are then some of the newer flavours that we're embracing?
1: We're getting a lot more into the chili side of things. We're into the bitter side of things. I mean, I think when I was growing, there was no such thing as a bitter melon in Australia. But now, you go to any Asian shop and there they are.
0: I wonder that growing up, if you had any Western food, I can't think of one bitter element in Western cuisine. You were an executive chef, a chef for many years. Tell me more about bitterness in cuisine and why you think it might not be there in the Western tradition.
1: Well, look, I did a European cooking apprenticeship, and bitter was frowned upon. You did all sorts of things to get rid of bitter. I remember rubbing the ends of cucumber and rubbing the ends of eggplant to get rid of the bitterness. And it was like frowned upon, but I think in the modern Asian style cuisines, bitter is not an embrace because you can enhance that flavour by adding things like heat and sweetness and salt. All of a sudden, you have those blended type flavours that have become a lot more accessible, I suppose. Is that the right word? I think they're just a lot more favourable to eat.
0: Yeah, it's interesting because it's one of the major palate elements, isn't it? Sweet, sour, salty, bitter, umami, and we've been missing out on it all these years. Yep. So, Asian food is helping us to get that taste. Bubble tea, I've seen a lot of bubble tea stores around the place. What else are we seeing that's coming on board aside from chili and bitterness?
1: Look, I just think something that we've also missed out in the European world or maybe forgotten about is different textures. I think Asian eating is every mouthful designed to be different. And I think that's something that we are rediscovering when you watch those cooking programs on TV, and they talk about mouth interest. And I think we're sort of like, we may have overlooked that or taken it for granted to a degree. Now mouth interest is a very important aspect of eating.
0: Tell us more about the Asian approach to developing texture and mouth interest.
1: Well, look, I suppose the simplest way of putting it is that the next time anyone has a stir fry of any sort, have a look at this. Have a look at the shape of the vegetables, how they've been cut. If it's been done sort of like semi-authentically, you'll find that all the vegetables have been cut.

0: with sharp corners, whether it be triangles or cut on the diagonal. Now, that makes a huge difference in the way that that particular vegetable cooks. The thinner edges obviously cook more than the thicker part of the vegetable. Therefore, you get two different tastes and two different textures from the one vegetable. Now, if you've got four different vegetables or five different vegetables all cut like that in a stir fry, all of a sudden, every mouthful does become different.
1: Very interesting. So there's a geometry that brings a surprise to the dish.
0: And
1: some of the actual fruits, like star fruit, has got a natural edge to it. Bitter gourd, bitter melon sometimes has edges to it. So some of the vegetables you're working with naturally bring the geometry you need to surprise people.
0: Exactly right. And I think it's something that possibly we've forgotten about or just took for granted or didn't take any notice of. Now it's become a prominent point of eating food.
1: Are we seeing a split emerging between traditional Asian cooking and more modern fine dining type experiments?
0: Yeah, some of the later, newer style Asian restaurants have developed. And I suppose to a certain degree, that's the way food is going. We're learning new things and new combinations. I think it's a really exciting time to be involved with food at this stage. Mixed culture food, I think, is becoming quite popular. Sometimes it doesn't work. Sometimes it is a hodgepodge of different culture mixed together as a trend type thing to try and, I don't know, get people interested in or whatever. Sometimes that doesn't work.
1: Tony Cheng is your guest tonight. Tony runs food discovery tours in Brisbane's Chinatown area from Sunnybank Plaza. You're talking about these experiments that are going on. MasterChef seems to highlight them. So you see butter sauces with miso paste mixed. And I tried that. It's actually quite lovely mixing it that way. Can you give us some examples of good Asian fusion that you think work well?
0: Look, I just think what you've just mentioned is mixing a Japanese-style food with a European butter. I think that works. Japanese-style stuff working with Chinese stuff works really well too. And look, to be absolutely honest with you, I don't think there's no such thing as bad food. If you like it, who's to say it's bad? And I've always worked on that sort of like theory that there is no such thing as bad food if you like it. And who's to say what's bad and what's good? Isn't it personal taste?
1: Yeah, very much so. So we can all experiment, and it's up to ourselves, up to us to decide. Tell us about how you got involved in cooking. Was it something you came to late, or was it a key part of your childhood?
0: No, key part of my childhood. I was the youngest of three boys. My mum had three boys. I was the youngest. The two oldest never play with the youngest, or they always fight. So I was with mum, and mum was a great cook. She used to make cakes every week and biscuits every week, mainly because it was too expensive to buy. And originally we were a pretty poor family. So my job was to hang on to the old Kenwood beater to stop it walking off the table. And look, right from the get-go there, I didn't know I had an interest in food, but there I was with it. It just developed from there.
1: It seems like your mum was diving into European cuisine while your dad was keeping a lot of the Chinese flavours alive. Can you talk about split in your home?
0: Oh, look. Dad was a great Chinese cook, home cook, and really quite authentic as far as I could tell at that young stage, and really interesting flavours. And my mum taught herself how to cook European food, which was with a Mrs. Edmonds cookbook.
1: Right.
0: It was fascinating. It was something that, you know, as a kid we weren't quite sure what mum was doing sometimes. But, you know, she was making biscuits and making cake and some of the desserts and you know, Mrs. Edmonds' cookbook. And it's a great basic cookbook. So, yeah, there I was with mum learning how to do all that sort of thing. And there was Dad. When the family cooked, Dad was always in charge. And mum would be his sous chef, so to speak. You know?
1: It seems like they had separate realms, though. If she's doing cakes, you could have a Chinese mains and an Asian dessert. Is that how it ended up splitting?
0: We didn't, as a family, we didn't eat a lot of dessert, but we didn't treat, it wasn't a traditional dessert at dessert time. Sometimes mum would make

0: that just because she was looking through the cookbook and thought, gee, I've got those ingredients. Let's have a look at how this works. And so we would have dessert sort of like, I don't know, mid-afternoon or something like that, just whatever. Yeah. It was quite a bizarre upbringing, to tell the honest truth.
1: Oh, but that's the beauty of it's first-generation kind of experiments. No rules apply, right? You make it your own.
0: Undoubtedly. And I think that's where I got the idea from. Well, that's the foundation was there is no such thing as bad food. Mm. If you like it, who's to say it's bad?
1: Tony Ching is your guest. Runs food discovery tours. Tony does in Brisbane's Chinatown area from Sunnybank Plaza. These tours that you take people on, I wonder what they take away from them. Are there approaches to cooking and techniques or flavours that you think they take away from them to their own kitchen?
0: We do go to a couple of the grocery stores as well and have a look at the produce that's available there and whatever else. And look, I think people are genuinely interested to try different food items these days, again because of the overseas travel that they've done in the past and stuff like that, and all of a sudden it's you know quite eye opening for a lot of people to think that all those ingredients that they saw overseas are now available in Australia, and it's just a matter of them taking that first initial step, and then you know a whole new world of possibilities opens really.
1: Travel opens their eyes to that, but social media also brings new ideas to people very quickly without them having to leave home. Is there anything you're noticing about the way social media is changing the way that we eat?
0: There's a good side and bad side that I've sort of noticed. I think the bad side is that young people think that buying food, you know, 24/7 is a great thing. I think that's the bad side. I think the good side of that media business is that it does show what is available. I just wish more people would produce it themselves than buying it 24/7. That's what I sort of get from it. I know the power of advertising and all the rest of it, but you can't beat producing it yourself or trying to produce it yourself. I think that's the best experiment that people should do.
1: If you could go into people's gardens and revamp them so they can bring some Asian flavours into them, what kind of things are easy enough to grow at home?
0: Look, a lot of the chois are really fast growing. You can pick bits off them and they keep growing. I think that if people can get into eating more of the chois or growing more of the chois, it's all vegetable based, obviously. Get away so much from the heavy European idea that your main part of the meal has to be meat, and there's probably a couple of benefits, you know, health-wise going there as well.
1: Yeah, we get told a lot to eat the Mediterranean diet, but I guess that's more the balance of vegetables and meats and nuts and olive oils. You don't necessarily have to use Italian recipes. You can use Chinese recipes to achieve the same balance if that's your your jam.
0: That's exactly right. And look, I think the Mediterranean diet is fantastic. But if you look at the Okinawa population, you know, they're the oldest aging best population in the world. And that's obviously Asian based. More vegetables, less meat. That's what it boils down to, really, isn't it?
1: Very much so. On that note, can you contrast some of the most prominent Asian cuisine and maybe some defining elements of, say, Japanese, Chinese, Korean, as broad as they are there any things you can tell us about them that we can take away?
0: Look, I think the simplest thing is get away from the entree, main course, dessert business. I think that's too restrictive. Often when I was younger, I'd go out and I'd have two entrees and a dessert, mainly because it was cheaper doing it that way and it gave more variety. So again, that comes back down to like any Asian food or any Asian sit-down meal. It's not just the main plate. The meal is made up of lots of small dishes. And I think that gives you a much better variety. It does keep a mouth interest going. And look, in some ways it gets to use up stuff that you have in the fridge that you don't have enough of to make a whole meal.
1: You did suggest maybe eating a little bit less meat, more vegetables. Sometimes people try to substitute meat with something still that's a bit satisfying, like a good shiitake mushroom or some tofu.
0: Yep.
1: Can you tell us about some of the filling elements that we can use inspired by Asian cuisine?
0: Oh, look, you've mentioned two of the really important ones right there. Tofu is a

0: fantastic substitute for meat. Texture-wise, maybe not quite as satisfying as meat, but certainly blending the two together, there is nothing wrong with that. The last time I made a beef casserole, I thought, oh, gee, I got to feed, you know, 7 or 8 people. I might have been a bit short on the beef. All of a sudden, you put in some diced firm tofu that you've pre-fried and stirred it into the casserole. Whisker, all of a sudden, you know, you've got more than enough food to feed people. So in some ways, you know, you could say that you can add that sort of thing as a filler. Other people would say that you're adding another texture to the dish. And look, at the end of the day, it's a lot easier to get your digest your protein when it's vegetable based than beef based or meat based. So you're getting just as much goodness out of it. Easier. That's the way I look at it.
1: Are there certain areas of cooking you're now excited about?
0: Yeah, look, I think every cuisine has, I suppose that's the best part about being in the catering world or being in the chefing world. There's so much to learn. There's so many different ideas out there from different cultures. I've been experimenting, we've been and beginning to look at African style food cuisines, and geez, some of that stuff's really interesting too.
1: Yeah, that's maybe a new frontier for many of us in Australia, isn't it?
0: Yeah, and I think all that sort of thing is, again, you know, it's peasant based, and I think that means it's generally cheaper to produce, less fussy to produce, easier to produce, just slightly different than what we're used to.
1: That is Tony Ching there talking to us about Chinese food. Takes people on tours as well if you're in Brisbane around Sunnybank Plaza. Leslie has joined us from Gardenvale in Victoria. Hi, Leslie.
2: Hi there.
1: What's your experience with Asian cuisine?
2: Recently, say the last 12 months, I've been going to Japanese takeaway and also sit-down place.
1: And is it quite a new flavour for you to try?
2: Yes.
1: Tell us about your impressions of it based on what you used to eat.
2: Yeah, well, can I say that I wasn't ever going to try it again because I tried it a few years back and it was absolutely horrible. So I realised I'd ordered the wrong thing.
1: Oh, okay. Yeah, now you've found the right Asian Japanese cuisine for you. Leslie, the news is so close. What's your favourite thing to eat now?
2: Now it's, I forget the proper name of it, but it's meat with vegetables and a gravy and rice, and it's just beautiful.
1: Sounds very filling and wholesome. Leslie, thank you for calling in.
2: Have a great day. Bye.
1: John of Coburg says he's pushed back on the presence of bitter in Western food. He says there's beer, coffee and dark chocolate. Very good counter-argument. Hi, Ashwin. I like the way the Chinese do their vegetables. They don't overcook them. That's Anthony in Sampson. And years ago, says Deb, we never used to have different nations' food. Now the sky's the limit. We are changing when it comes to our palate. On the other side of the news, Angela will check in with us for the news of New Zealand. It's always quirky over there, isn't there? Isn't it in New Zealand? So there's a new bird. You know, there's a new bird announcement for Bird of the Year, whatever the competition is called. It's a controversial entry, so we'll tell you about that and check in with finance as well. You're listening to ABC Radio Overnights. I'm Ashwin Sedgar. I'll be back with you in 5.

0: Good morning, Tim Wharton with ABC News. The head of the newly formed Australian Council on AI Strategy says the OpenAI data breach won't be the last. Yesterday, the Prime Minister confirmed an artificial intelligence agent from OpenAI hacked into a Medicare data portal in June this year. Both public and non-public files were accessed by the agent, but Anthony Albanese said it did not appear anyone's personal Medicare details were accessed. Anna Maria Arabia is the CEO of the Australian Council on AI Strategy and believes the incident was both inevitable and important.
1: I think too there will be others. Having a breach of this nature impact Medicare is very much an eye-opener. All Australians would be asking, what can we do to better safeguard ourselves against the worst of AI?
0: Lavish

0: ceremony has welcomed Chinese President Xi Jinping to Washington for bilateral talks with Donald Trump. North America correspondent Cayman Gok reports from the White House.
1: The Chinese president was welcomed to the White House with marching bands, a B-2 bomber flyover and nearly 500 military personnel. Donald Trump and Xi Jinping were expected to discuss major tensions between their two nations, including trade, Taiwan and the war in Iran. It's their second summit this year as they try to manage the world's most consequential bilateral relationship. In opening speeches, both leaders underlined the importance of discussing artificial intelligence during the Chinese leader's first trip to Washington since 2015. Cayman Gok, ABC News, Washington.
0: Journalists from the three media outlets recently banned from the White House by US President Donald Trump have been allowed back in after a federal court ordered their access be restored. North America correspondent Lauren Day reports.
2: In a late-night ruling, Judge Timothy Kelly ordered the reinstatement of press credentials for journalists from CNN, MS Now and Politico, who the president banned from the White House grounds last Friday. Hours after the ruling was handed down, reporters from those outlets were still barred, but by midday they'd regained access. The delay meant no major American network aired live footage of part of the high-stakes summit between Donald Trump and the Chinese leader Xi Jinping, as the other networks that make up the TV pool suspended their coverage in solidarity with the impacted outlets. Lauren Day, ABC News, Washington.
0: Palestinian President Mahmoud Abbas has told the United Nations his people face one of the most dangerous times in its history. Appearing via video, Mr. Abbas says Israel has targeted all of the basic necessities of life in both the occupied West Bank and Gaza. The 90-year-old has once again implored the international community to take more vigorous action and speak out more loudly against Israel.
3: In the Gaza Strip, our people are being subjected at the hands of the Israeli occupation forces to killing, destruction, starvation, and attempts at displacement, as well as the genocidal war that has created an unprecedented humanitarian catastrophe.
0: The Israeli government has strongly refuted claims and any reports that suggest it's carried out genocide in Gaza. A young boy has died after being allegedly shot in the face at a unit in Sydney's northwest on Monday. Nick Parmeter reports.
4: The boy was treated by paramedics at the time and taken to hospital, but has died this evening. Five other people were in the unit at the time but were not injured. Three 18-year-olds were arrested by police, two were released and one has been charged with concealing a serious indictable offence. He was formally refused bail at a hearing on Tuesday and the matter has been adjourned until next month. A 43-year-old woman was also present, while the fifth person has not been located. Although police initially reassured the community that they didn't believe the incident was related to organised crime, they later revealed they were investigating whether the men present had criminal links.
0: Sport now, Brisbane midfielder Lachie Neale says he's relieved and delighted that he'll be free to play in this weekend's AFL Grand Final against Fremantle. The 33-year-old had been handed a one-match ban for striking Hawthorn's Jack Ginnivan during Saturday's preliminary final and had seen the decision upheld at a tribunal hearing on Tuesday. But the appeals board has found that the tribunal had erred in not giving enough weight to Neale's run of 320 games without suspension, calling his record exemplary, and instead he's been fined $10,000. The Lions veteran, who is playing his final season with the club, says he's thrilled to be able to play in another decider.
5: Obviously very happy with the appeal board's decision. Looking forward to playing in the grand final now, and just want to thank the club, everyone involved for the process and helping me play this weekend, and the AFL appeals board for their decision as well.
0: Brisbane and Fremantle have made no changes to their teams for the season decider, with Dockers defender Brendan Cox left out despite returning to training after his calf injury. ABC News.
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7: Good morning. Two things we have ahead of us. One is the quirky news of New Zealand. A very unusual bird, an underdog, an underbird, as I like to think of it, has won New Zealand's best bird. Let's find out about that very soon with Angela, your New Zealand correspondent. But first, we need to cross over to see what the markets hold for us. Mike Girardi is an independent financial advisor from New York. Hello, Mike.
8: What a segue that's going to be. You're going to go from stocks to birds.
7: Do you have a favorite bird over there in New York, one that just gets your soul?
8: Not really, but you know, as a kid, everybody's in the state. Well, not everybody. A lot of people get parrots. You know, okay. That seems to be the, you know, the talkative parrot was a fixture in our home when we were young, we were kids.
7: That's a lovely animal, because your animal, I feel, is the bear and the bull, right? When it comes to finance, very masculine,
8: exactly,
7: strong animals. There's not a lot of softness in there, is the in the industry.
8: Not at all. It's either a bull or it's a bear. Nothing else.
7: Strong animals. Well, tell us, are we looking at a bull or a bear market? How are the conditions out there now?
8: Well, today, U.S. stocks are, well, unfortunately, mixed. I can't call it a bull or a bear. They're mixed to maybe slightly lower, well off their lows of the day. In fact, the broad market is close to even at the moment. Earlier today, the market was down about 0.5%. The primary headwind continues to be a sharp sell-off in government bonds. Interest rates are moving higher. The 10-year is trading at 5.16%, and the 30-year bond is trading at its highest level since 2004 at 5.44%. And that's kind of creating an alternative to equities not seen in years. We had the release today of stronger than expected economic data. Jobless claims came in at lower than expected, 197,000. And yesterday's robust PMI figures, it's becoming apparent that real yields are expanding because economic momentum is accelerating. Also creating some headwinds is the continuing rally in crude oil, and that's, you know, fanning further inflationary fears. There's now a 70% probability of another quarter of a point Fed rate hike in October. In the news, all eyes are on the White House as President Trump continues high-level talks with President Xi of China. And later tonight, they'll have dinner with the heads of many high-profile corporate CEOs. So we'll be looking for news coming out of Washington. After a lower European close, we have the Dow Jones Industrial Average here at 3 o'clock, down 144 points to 51,367, or a quarter of a percent. The S&P at the moment is flat, and so is the NASDAQ. Crude oil is currently up $2.23 to $94.39 a barrel. Gold is down $9.50 to $43.08.90 the ounce. Silver is down 67 cents to $64.29. And copper's up 3.7 cents to $6.79. The Aussie's a little weaker in our market, down 0.2 cents to 70.15, 70.15. And your market's poised to open a little bit lower, down about 15 points. And that's about it.
7: Mike, it doesn't seem like people are running away to gold just yet. Are they holding their purses dry at the moment?
8: To gold?
7: Yeah, the gold was down.
8: Is that what you said?
7: Yeah, people aren't running away to
8: gold. Yeah, gold is down. You know, gold had a nice move a couple of weeks ago. I think it's just consolidating here at this 4,300 level. I look for buyers to come in here and probably make its way higher. You know, gold's got two things against it right now. It's got higher interest rates in the States and the strong economy. And usually that's not good for gold. But there's this whole other story, the debasement story, the problem with, you know, countries being in tremendous debt, especially the United States being in tremendous debt. I think it's creating a floor for gold. And banks around the world, government banks around the world continue to buy gold instead of treasuries, U.S. treasuries. And that's creating a great tailwind for gold. So I think it's going to probably flatten out here and then rally later in the year.
7: Okay. Well, thanks for keeping us posted, Mike.
8: Okay. Well, have a great one. I'll talk to you soon, Ashwin.
7: And you too as well. That is Mike Girardi there, independent financial advisor from New York.
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7: Let us get that critical bird update and other stories from quirky New Zealand coming up in just a moment.

0: That is Dusty Springfield. I just don't know what to do with myself. If you ever find yourself asking yourself that question, make a pie. Make a good apricot pie. That's just the best day possible if you can make that happen for you. Stu's just over there. Stu is just talking to Angela Cumming, who's always here at the right time, but he was having a tech issue with the phone system, so hopefully he can get her on the phone. I'm watching him closely to see the body language. This is what you do with your producer. You check out their body language. So I hope to be back with you with Angela in just a moment.
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0: Unfortunately, this cross to New Zealand is having some troubles. I know this is one of your favourite segments as well, to see what the news of New Zealand is. So Stu will continue to try to reach out to Angela so we can bring you the quirky news of New Zealand. It's a light spot as well before you begin your day. But another story while we sort out those tech issues. Just wondering, have you ever wondered what we might be eating if we end up in space? We just talked about Chinese food and the value of a good shiitake mushroom and some tofu. But what could we end up eating if we do end up going up into space? This week on a Radio National podcast called What the Duck, host Dr. Ann Jones explored exactly what that will be involving in space, focusing on one particular implant called duckweed. So I'll just give you a quick crossover to the duckweed story, and then after that I will bring you to Angela, and Angela will be sticking around with us onto the other side of the news as well. So let's find out what we'll be eating in space, and then let's find out this crazy wild bird that has taken glory in New Zealand.
8: Duckweed in space.
9: I'm part of a group of people here in Australia who are interested in how we can use plants to support humans in long-term space exploration. You can't necessarily grow fruit trees just yet, or perhaps wheat plants will take a very long time, or rice. You need things that are rapid.
8: Duckweed.
9: That can fill some of those gaps in nutrition for things that that maybe don't have long-term storage.
8: Duckweed.
9: And duckweed is one of those things that fits very nicely into that kind of pigeonhole.
8: Tiny, nutritious.

0: Delicious, fast-growing, tastes like wet green. It's time for this little duckling to go where no duck has gone before. And how does it feel being pushed into the back of its water container as it blasts off into a different atmosphere?
1: Weirdly unbothered, I would say.
0: So you've actually managed to send some up?
1: Yeah, so I was very lucky that one of the experiments we've been able to do was we teamed up with the German Space Agency, and they run a rocket launch, a sounding rocket launch in northern Sweden. And so what this does is in the rocket they have, it's almost like pigeonholes at the post office, where you can slot in lots of experiments into one rocket. That makes it very kind of cost effective to do. And then they fire the sounding rocket up, and then you get about 8 minutes of microgravity. And we were able to put our little duckweed in there, and we were able to add a chemical that basically kills it at certain stages and freezes it for bringing back for analysis. And so we could send the duckweed up. We applied this chemical at the end of hypergravity and at the end of microgravity, and then the samples were collected from the frozen northern Swedish tundra and brought back so that we could do some analysis on them.
0: Jenny went to Europe to blast a rocket into space containing pockets of her baby duckweed. That was the first What the Duck, and the What the Ducks just keep coming after that. It was a sounding rocket, so no crew on board, unless you count the duckweed, and Jenny was going to kill it and freeze it at specific points in its journey, but remotely, because she's not on board. And one of those points is in microgravity, less gravity than on Earth. Think astronauts in space floating around weightless and listening to Swedish death metal. And the other point is hypergravity, more gravity exerted than normal. Think jet pilots being pushed back into their gamer seats with G-force. Then the rocket comes back down, dodging Skylink, jet planes and millionaires with dreams to smash into the Swedish tundra. I don't get to go to the Swedish tundra.
2: Frowny face.
0: But it turns out that duckweed is totally blasé about the whole experience, and we've been sending plants into space for years.
1: Plants have been growing for experiments on the International Space Station for nearly 30 years, and in space stations going back before them, plants have been sent up to space along with humans right from the very beginning, because I think we understood how important it's going to be to take them with us.
0: Absolutely. If I'm going to move to a whole other planet, I'm going to take my ducky nuggets with me. Is it possible? How did the duckweed go?
1: So these were very short-term experiments. We don't get very long in these ones, but we are building up to much longer ones, including a lunar landing hopefully coming up at some point.
0: Don't worry, I'll come back to the moon duckies soon.
1: They sort of understand that there's some stresses going on.
0: The duckweed, this is.
1: They particularly undergo sort of oxidative stress, so we know that we need to help them to manage that.
0: Now, when I get a bit stressed, I like to run myself a bath, light a candle, a bit of journaling and a mask. No, who am I kidding? I just disassociate like the rest of you. But for plants, the stakes are much higher. In this case, Jenny is looking for oxidative stress, where there's a build-up of volatile little oxygen-containing molecules in the cells. They're super reactive. Same. And too much of it will make this plant pop their clogs. Or should that be boot their roots? When can the ducks and I order our duckweed in the restaurant at the end of the universe?
1: We are part of a project called LEAF, for Lunar Effects on Agricultural Flora, and we are a payload for Artemis. So when humans return to the moon, if we pass all our final safety checks, they will take a little growth container and put them on the surface of the moon.
0: On the moon! On the moon! Go, duckies, go!
1: And they will germinate the plants, and then after some time, when the astronauts have finished their lunar explorations, they're going to bring some of those samples back for us to analyse. So it'll be our chance to see how plants are responding for the first time to the moon. And duckweed was on the list to go, along with two of my other favourite plants. Unfortunately, it hasn't made the final cut.
0: No, that's devastating.
1: I know, not this time. So it's been promised a future outing, but it will not be moonbound just now.
0: I know. Not today, my little duckies. Come on, out of the rocket.
3: That is the story of duckweed from What the Duck? Dr. Anne Jones, exploring plant agriculture in space. When I was at my uni hostel, I think there

0: were plants in the fridge that had survived about 30 years without any issue. So if NASA is interested in that, there are techniques, it seems, in student accommodation to make plants live a long time. Now, we have sorted out our tech issues with Angela, our New Zealand correspondent. So without further ado, let us cross to the land of the quirky. Kia ora, Angela.
1: Kia ora, here I am. Sorry, we must have been treading on the cord or something between the two countries, but we're back, baby. I could hear you, you couldn't hear me, so I am
0: strange
1: here and present.
0: We've worked it out. Now, there's a lot going on in New Zealand. There's there's been a bird victory. Can you tell us what's happened?
1: Oh, yes. The annual New Zealand Bird of the Year election. It's an election year in New Zealand, Ashwin, but this is the only one that matters. We have held our most important election of the year, the Bird of the Year contest, and I am very happy to report to you all the winner for 2026 is a tiny little black goth bird that once came within a whisker of extinction. I am talking about the Chatham Islands Black Robin, winner of the Bird of the Year competition with more than 25,000 votes. So a comprehensive victory. The first time the Chatham Islands Black Robin has taken the crown, Ashwin. However, the real story about this wee little goth black robin is its incredible story of survival, because by 1980, which is not that long ago, there were just 5 black robins left in the world, only 5, and only one fertile female, Ashwin, who was named Old Blue. Dear love her. So there was only 5 left. So they weren't even just staring down the barrel of extinction. They were just about there. But conservationists here in New Zealand stepped in. They paired Old Blue, sort of the only breeding female left, with a male known as Old Yellow, and they used, for the time, back in 1980, it was pioneering techniques, Ashwin, to make sure this species of bird survived, including taking the eggs and putting them with other birds to act essentially as foster parents while they could build the numbers up. And it really was a race against time, but they were successful. And today in 2026, there are now about 350 adult black robins, and they live on 2 predator-free nature reserve islands here in New Zealand. This is quite common with New Zealand bird, native birds that are endangered. They don't have populations on the mainland, but they live on predator-free islands, an island quite literally being easier to keep predator-free. So while the species is still listed as nationally critical, the numbers are climbing, and they now have a happy dilemma, Ashwin, which is their island habitats are just about full. There's no more room for them, so they are now looking for a third predator-free island off the mainland of New Zealand to put more of the black robin. So it's happy days all round. We are absolutely thrilled. And I think if you went back to 1980 and told Old Blue, the only breeding female, that one day she would be responsible for the black robin being crowned Bird of the Year in New Zealand, our most prestigious award ever, she would be absolutely thrilled.
0: Angela, I don't mean to be that guy, but it's usually a parrot that wins these awards. Is there any questions about the integrity of the voting process this year? No interference?
1: Ooh, yes, because we've had scandals in the past, haven't we, in terms of the integrity of the voting. One year there was lots of alleged Russian interference. Another year it was the Aussies were trying to get a shag to win, so there was lots of votes that were coming in from Australia. And of course in 2021 there was a big controversy because it was won by a creature that wasn't even a bird, it was New Zealand's long tail bat. They cracked down on fraudulent voting and made it so you can't use fake email addresses from the same IP address for all these reasons. So, and they have people watching because it's a big deal here in New Zealand. Not a lot goes on. So we get very excited about the Bird of the Year. So this year, according to the people running the election, Forest and Bird New Zealand, it was a clean and fair election, and the Chatham Island Robin won fair and square. Coming in second, if anyone's interested, was the Kakapo, our fat, flightless parrot, and in third place was the native New Zealand falcon. But it was a resounding victory for the Chatham Island Black Robin.
0: Angela, out of curiosity, this is obviously an alleged, this is an allegation only, but which bird did the Russians allegedly want to win?
1: They wanted the bar-tail godwit, which is a migratory bird that divides its time between New Zealand and parts of Russia. So what was actually happening? There was a lot of votes for the godwit that were coming from Russia, and everyone freaked out about it, thinking, oh, my goodness, the Russians are interfering in our election. What is going on here? And then they looked into it, and dear love them, it was just lots of Russian bird, like enthusiastic bird watchers and ornithologists that were voting for their favourite bird that spends time in Russia. So then New Zealand had to issue a bit of a grovelling apology saying, sorry, it was just because the votes were coming from Russia that we thought something bad was happening. We apologise. So that's what it was. Apparently there's lots of bird fans in Russia. The Aussies, however, they were trying to cheat the system when they wanted the Shag to win because they just thought it was a hilarious name. Okay. And they were doing naughty things and casting several votes from the one email address. So they weren't doing it in the spirit of the competition, nor was, remember, John Oliver, when it was the bird of the century, John Oliver did the big thing overseas where he got the Australasian crested grebe crowned as New Zealand's bird of the century, which the Kiwis have never gotten over because it's an Australasian bird that's also found in Australia. So that was a big controversy as well. So
0: they just have
1: don't get
0: funny
1: me started.
0: Names.
1: I get very wound up about the bird.
0: No, bird elections are very important. We need integrity in the system because once you let a bird election go, what's next? It's the canary in the coal mine when it comes to
1: it really is.
0: Bad elections. So we need to watch that. Now, Angela will be with you if you stay with us on the other side of the news. You'll continue to hear from Angela with stories of New Zealand. A quick wrap in 25 seconds, please, Angela. What's coming up?
1: Which city in New Zealand has found itself on the places to travel for 2027? It's been named one of the world's coolest cities. Very, very exciting. And find out why. New Zealand is known as the Shaky Isles, Ashwin. So exactly why has the country rewritten its earthquake-prone building rules? Very big story here in New Zealand. And, of course, we can say hello after the break to Australia's newest resident, Jacinda, if you're listening. The door is always open for you to come back home.
0: A lot of stories coming up. And if it's talking about New Zealand's coolest city, based on Angela's previous comments, it won't be Auckland. It won't be Auckland.
1: Boo.
0: No. So stick around for that conversation. And if you've just joined, Angela Cumming is your New Zealand correspondent here on Overnights. I'm Ashwin Seeker. This is ABC Radio Overnights. It is now news time. So I will let you go to that and be back with you in five.

0: ABC News. Good morning, I'm Ali Crew. The federal government says artificial intelligence company OpenAI is engaging with it following a data breach impacting Medicare. Nick Parmeter has more.
1: After it was revealed that OpenAI agents hacked into a Medicare data portal in June this year, Government Services Minister Katie Gallagher has told the ABC the company is engaging with the government as a rapid review into the incident gets underway. It's also been referred to Parliament's Joint Select Committee on Artificial Intelligence. The ABC has also found that thousands of AI agents appear to have worked together to communicate with each other to hack into multiple government services, coordinating the effort over a series of months. The nature of that hack is one of the foremost concerns about the potential risks of the technology.
0: Palestinian President Mahmoud Abbas has told the United Nations his people face one of the most dangerous times in its history. Appearing via video, Mr. Abbas says Israel has targeted all of the basic necessities of life in both the occupied West Bank and Gaza. The 90-year-old has once again implored the international community to take more vigorous action and speak out more loudly against Israel.
2: In the Gaza Strip, our people are being subjected at the hands of the Israeli occupation forces to killing, destruction, starvation, and attempts at displacement, as well as the genocidal war that has created an unprecedented humanitarian catastrophe.
0: The Israeli government has strongly refuted claims and any reports that suggest it's carried out genocide in Gaza. A lavish ceremony has welcomed Chinese President Xi Jinping to Washington for bilateral talks with Donald Trump. North America correspondent Cayman Gok reports from the White House.
3: The Chinese president was welcomed to the White House with marching bands, a B-2 bomber flyover and nearly 500 military personnel. Donald Trump and Xi Jinping were expected to discuss major tensions between their two nations, including trade, Taiwan and the war in Iran. It's their second summit this year as they try to manage the world's most consequential bilateral relationship. In opening speeches, both leaders underlined the importance of discussing artificial intelligence during the Chinese leader's first trip to Washington since 2015. Cayman Gok, ABC News, Washington.
0: Journalists from the three media outlets recently banned from the White House by US President Donald Trump have been allowed back in after a federal court ordered their access be restored. Here's Lauren Day.
4: In a late-night ruling, Judge Timothy Kelly ordered the reinstatement of press credentials for journalists from CNN, MS Now and Politico, who the president banned from the White House grounds last Friday. Hours after the ruling was handed down, reporters from those outlets were still barred, but by midday they'd regained access. The delay meant no major American network aired live footage of part of the high-stakes summit between Donald Trump and the Chinese leader Xi Jinping, as the other networks that make up the TV pool suspended their coverage in solidarity with the impacted outlets. Lauren Day, ABC News, Washington.
0: A second child has died after a stabbing in Sydney's Blue Mountains on the weekend. Charlie McLean reports.
5: Last Sunday, a mother and her three children, aged 5, 3 and 1, were spotted in a parked car near Waratah Road in Valley Heights with stab wounds. The 5-year-old was found dead inside the car and the other children were taken to hospital. On Tuesday, their 42-year-old mother was arrested and charged with one count of murder and two counts of intending to murder. Police say the 1-year-old has now died and have laid an additional murder charge. The mother remains behind bars and is due to appear at Penrith local court in November. The 3-year-old is still in a critical condition.
0: Brisbane has confirmed its final lineup for Saturday's AFL Grand Final against Fremantle, with Lachie Neale cleared to play after overturning his one-match suspension. Kira Jones reports.
6: The star midfielder won his last-ditch challenge at the AFL Appeals Board, clearing him to line up for his fourth consecutive grand final. The panel pointed to his exemplary disciplinary record in overturning his striking suspension. The defending premiers have named an unchanged team, with defender Noah Answorth named as an emergency after recovering from an ankle injury. The club is chasing an historic third straight premiership. The Lions and Dockers will take part in the traditional parade through Melbourne late this morning before completing their final training runs at the MCG in front of thousands of supporters.
0: And Socceroos coach Tony Popovic says his side is ready to go toe-to-toe against Brazil in a friendly in Townsville tonight. He's named seven uncapped players in the squad. And you're now up to date with the latest from ABC News.
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8: Good morning. It is 3:35 now, if you're listening in Perth, 4:20 in Eucla, 5:05 in Adelaide, and 5:35 across the southeast and eastern coast of the country. In just a moment, if you're looking for somewhere cool, literally cool, figuratively cool to holiday in, New Zealand has a city that has been voted one of the world's coolest. So let's find out what that is and the other quirky stories of New Zealand with Angela, who's coming up in just a moment. But before we go there, Owen Nicholas is a meteorologist at the Bureau of Meteorology and joins you now for a weather update. Good morning, Owen.
9: Good morning, Ashwin. How are you?
8: I'm well, thank you. Tell us, what does the weather hold for us today?
9: Well, the main story in the weather today is the potential for some thunderstorm activity across much of the country south. This is due to a low-pressure trough which dragged down plenty of warm, unstable air across New South Wales and Victoria yesterday, which is a pretty typical weather pattern that often leads to those sort of classic springtime thunderstorms. So locations with a possible storm today include Sydney, Canberra, and much of Victoria, really. And further west, it's a similar story, actually, with another trough generating a broad area of storm potential, spanning places like Kalgoorlie, Eucla, and Port Lincoln. And I should note, for Kalgoorlie in particular, there is actually the risk of those storms becoming severe, with flash flooding, damaging winds, and giant hail all on the cards there today. And then up in the country's tropical north, you can expect mostly dry and settled weather today, aside from some of the usual shower activity locations, like places like Cairns and eastern Arnhem Land. And then elsewhere on the Queensland coast, some more showers are possible, anywhere from Mackay to Brisbane, really, today. And then down in Tasmania, you can expect a morning of cloudy skies and wet, windy weather before clearing up to a pretty nice afternoon in the state's east. So I'll now move on to reading all of the capital city forecasts. So starting at Hobart, it's going to be partly cloudy with a max of 21 degrees today. Melbourne will be 25 with a shower or two. And as I mentioned, the chance of a thunderstorm in the afternoon and evening. Similar in Canberra, it'll be partly cloudy with a max of 27 and the chance of a storm. Sydney will be 25 and partly cloudy, again with a chance of a storm in the afternoon and evening. Brisbane, 25 with a possible shower. Darwin will be mostly sunny and 34, so a bit warmer up there. Perth is going to be 23 with a possible shower developing. And finally, Adelaide will be 23 and partly cloudy.
8: Owen, thank you for your time today.
9: Thank you very much. Have a good day.
8: That is Owen Nicholas there from the Bureau of Meteorology. Angela is back with us. Angela, we were talking about the black robin earlier. I've had a couple of comments about it. Firstly, I'm delighted about the win by the black robin. It does, however, raise a query for me. Does restoration of the species from such a low population, only one female, point to a lack of genetic diversity with consequent but currently unobservable inbreeding problems? That's from Brian, a concern. And Anthony and Sampson says, I moved to New Zealand in the early days. The Kiwis and Aussies are truly family. And someone says they saw it at the Botanic Gardens. This is Robert from Denver. I swear blind that I saw the black robin in the Botanic Gardens of Hobart 10 years ago. So does the black robin potentially have a second life somewhere, Angela, without telling us?
10: It might do. But I think the thing about the black robin too is it's so genetically different. It's not, they call it a black robin, but it's not technically, it's not actually a robin, which makes it so fascinating. And because it's from the Chatham Islands as well, it wasn't even found on the mainland of New Zealand. So it evolved completely differently to other birds. But I do think it's a very relevant and astute observation and point about the lack of genetic diversity, which obviously will affect long-term plans for not only the black robin, but lots of other of New Zealand's native birds, even the kakapo itself, that got down to so few numbers. It's a really big worry for conservationists and bird experts in New Zealand, is that lack of genetic diversity and whether or not they're able to get the population numbers up to a point where they're able to essentially breed in the wild without human interference, in inverted quotes, and are allowed to just live on the mainland by themselves. And at this point, a lot of those rare New Zealand native birds just can't do that, like the black robin And like the kakapo and so many other birds here in New Zealand, they're just not able to do that because they have to carefully watch who they hook up with.
8: Yes.
10: So all those little baby birds survive. So they don't even get to do what comes naturally to them in the privacy of their own native forest, because they're kind of there watching over them the whole time. Yeah. It's not very romantic for them by any stretch.
8: No, and I hope they do get that freedom as well. That's not good for them, not good for us. We've got other things we could be doing as well. So hopefully that will arrive one day. Now, let's return to the human realm. There is a New Zealand city that has been renamed one of the coolest.
10: I'm so excited by this story for so many reasons. It's always exciting when New Zealand or anywhere in New Zealand is mentioned on an international list in the first place. We all went slightly

0: 27 list, and there's only one spot from New Zealand that's been included on that list, and that is Dunedin and the neighbouring Waitaki district. So that is so exciting for us. Nowhere else in New Zealand is named. So they picked Dunedin. Dunedin caught Lonely Planet's attention. It got praise for, well, no news to me and a lot of locals, but being a bit of a hidden gem of New Zealand, and it was praised for its restaurants and cocktail bars, its thriving art scene. Spoken about this before, New Zealand has a very cool arts and music scene, mostly on the back of its scarfy population, so the student population. You mentioned figuratively Dunedin's cool. Literally, it is cool as well. It's a cold, rainy day here. My theory is the inclement weather that Dunedin often has means that people are more likely to spend time indoors doing cool stuff like creating beautiful pieces of art and doing music stuff as well, because you just can't get out to the beach and spend your days idly like that.
1: Mm.
0: They also highlighted Lonely Planet, Dunedin's dramatic coastlines, green hills, wildlife and distinctive characters. Obviously, Dunedin is known here in New Zealand as the wildlife capital of the country, and it's home to lots of rare and threatened species. The world's rarest penguin, the yellow-eyed penguin, calls Dunedin home, and it is also home to the world's only mainland albatross colony as well. So that's very exciting. If you ever want to see albatross, come to Dunedin. You can literally go to a spot on the coastline and see them flying around, which is very highly recommended by me. If you see an albatross on the wing, in flight, in the wild, it is a very spiritual experience. I love it. So that all ticked the boxes for Lonely Planet. They also love the neighbouring, the Waitaki region as well. So that's Oamaru, which is a little town known as the steampunk capital of New Zealand, Ashwin. That's a little way out of Dunedin, which is a gorgeous Victorian heritage town where you can see little blue penguins in the wild as well, and the very famous Mulwrakki beach as well, which is about an hour's drive out of Dunedin. And that's a really awesome beach where they have visualized a beach, and then on the beach there is giant spherical like stones, which is absolutely incredible, that come out of the landscape as well, and you can stand on top of them. There's about 20 of them all up. It's very Instagrammable, very, very cool place to visit as well. So the secret's out now. Dunedin is officially cool, and we have bragging rights because you mentioned no Auckland on the list. Ooh, no Auckland.
1: No.
0: No Wellington on the list either. So we're very excited. We're gloating.
1: I think, Angela, the situation here is if you want to be a cool city, you really need to blend students and frost, because then you get a whole bunch of people 100%. Staying inside doing paper mache, 100%. Making acid jazz, poetry, and then you become a little mini London.
0: I absolutely guarantee you that that is what has happened here, and they call it the Dunedin sound, that music sound. I think because it is so cold. If you lived in Sydney and you're a student with a day off, you probably head to the beach or something like that because the weather allows that. But here you don't have that luxury, and particularly if you don't have a car as well, there's not a big public transport network in Dunedin either, so you really just hang at home with your mates and do stuff that, you know, you probably just drink red wine and maybe grab a guitar and listen. There's amazing, like, vinyl record stores in Dunedin as well, so you'd go and buy a couple of them and take them back as well. You're wearing your cool secondhand, you know, leather coat that you found at the local op shop because it's freezing here. So that all sort of lends itself to this quite cool vibe that Dunedin has going on, which I love, and it's nice to see it finally recognised officially, because I think it's awesome. Everyone, if you're coming to New Zealand, particularly the South Island, as Lonely Planet said, it's everyone does the Christchurch to Queenstown kind of road trip, and they're like, yeah, don't do that next time you come. Do something a little bit different.

0: call in to Dunedin, visit our railway station known as the Gingerbread House, which is the second most photographed building in Australasia after, according to the experts, the Sydney Opera House.
1: Wow.
0: Sydney Opera House is number one, Dunedin Railway Station number two.
1: That is an incredible railway station. I have to see photos of that one day. So go check out Dunedin. Now, this is more of a building story. Maybe we can all learn from this. New Zealand's rules about earthquake safety have been changed. They've laxed, maybe made a bit more lax in some ways.
0: Yeah, they've rewritten its earthquake-prone building rules. So after years here in New Zealand of owners being told they have to spend huge sums of money to strengthen old buildings to get them up to earthquake standard. This is in context mostly sort of post 2011, what happened in Christchurch with that deadly earthquake. So many lives lost essentially because they found out the terrible, terrible hard way that a lot of the buildings there just pancaked and collapsed. So what New Zealand did after that earthquake was went through all the buildings in the country and said, well, this one's earthquake prone. So you now have to either close it all together. So if it was a hotel or a restaurant, anything like that, just completely shutter it and close your building or spend it hundreds of thousands of dollars to get it up to code. So that's been happening. However, the New Zealand Parliament has been looking at major reforms to the country's earthquake-prone building system, and that culminated this week in the unanimous passing in Parliament of major reforms, which means in layman's terms, Ashwin, almost 3,000 buildings now here in New Zealand will lose their earthquake-prone designation. So roughly half of all the buildings currently in that system will come out. That will mean that building owners will collectively avoid about $8 billion in remediation costs. So what the new system will now focus more tightly on is buildings that are considered a high risk to life, particularly in vulnerable areas and buildings that have unreinforced masonry and are multi-story heavy concrete buildings in medium to high seismic zones. So they would be like the buildings. It was often the newer builds. That's what happened in Christchurch. It wasn't the old heritage buildings that collapsed and killed people. It was the more modern buildings that were built sort of in the 70s and 80s that were heavily, they used a lot of concrete in them, and essentially all the concrete floors would just collapse. They described it as the pancake effect, one on top of each other. That's what the CCTV building is, one that springs to mind in Christchurch. Those poor students that were in there just stood no chance because essentially a concrete floor that was above them just collapsed on top of them without giving them any chance to get out to safety. So that's what these new laws will now look at. So they'll sort of go region by region and building by building. So instead of all buildings in New Zealand being slapped with sort of orders to get them up to a general earthquake code, it will now mean that they do it more specifically, and they hope that this will mean that the buildings that are judged to be the greatest risk to life in the event of an earthquake will be strengthened rather than just doing it, all of them all at once, which they're viewing as a waste of money. So it's a big change for Kiwis, and I think it will be interesting to see how it plays out. But I think it's also needed. You would find, Ash, when you would go sort of in the past 10 years, any particularly small regional or rural town in New Zealand really felt it, because there would be, say, for instance, a building like a community hall that had been open for 100 years serving the community, and all of a sudden the inspectors would come through and slap it with a remediation order, which of course none of these community groups or churches and things like that would have the money to pay for. So in so many places up and down New Zealand for the past decade, so many of these beautiful old heritage buildings have been closed and community groups haven't been able to use them as well, and it's really affected a lot of those smaller communities here in New Zealand. So the hope is with these new building rules and the building system that that will mean a lot of those buildings that have been shuttered post 2011 Christchurch earthquake will be able to be reopened and be reused again.
1: It does sound like a slight middle ground, maybe some needed middle ground when the budgets are tight. So we'll see how that plays out when it comes to New Zealand's future and earthquakes. As we wrap up this story of New Zealand, we haven't, I don't think, have a story of an Australian Prime Minister moving to New Zealand, maybe moving to Dunedin, playing guitar. But we have had a story of a New Zealand Prime Minister moving to Australia and settling in somewhat.
0: Come back, Jacinda, all is forgiven, yes. Even former Kiwi Prime Ministers, Ashwin, are not immune to the lure of Australia and the brain drain when Kiwis jump the ditch in search of warmer weather, lower cost of living, better way of life. I don't know what it is exactly for Jacinda, but Kiwis are a bit miffed, a bit sad this week to learn that she really is officially not coming back to New Zealand now, because Dame Jacinda and her husband have bought $5 million, and that's Australian dollars, so that's like about 11 billion Kiwi dollar worth home on Sydney's northern beaches. So she's clearly tasting the warm weather that you can't quite get here in New Zealand. So they've bought a 5-bedroom home, DY of all places. So doesn't look like she's coming back. She says, oh, look, well, we're just here in Australia because of work, and it's great because it means we get to come back to New Zealand and visit our friends and family lots. And a lot of Kiwis are thinking, well, why don't you just live here and go to Australia for your work commitments? But anyway, don't think she's ever coming back, Ashwin, in a hurry, which is a bit weird for a few reasons, including it seems a bit odd. I don't think a lot of people can reconcile that a former prime minister, and she was prime minister not that long ago. It was the first chance she got to leave New Zealand. She's on a plane out of here and setting herself up.
1: She was quite a young prime minister. And I suppose if you never did your gap year and you need to travel a bit, maybe this is just something she needs to do, you know, get it out of her system. She'll come back to Dunedin one day, I think.
0: Maybe it is. I mean, she grew up in a strict sort of, famously, she grew up in a strict Mormon household up in near Hamilton on the North Island. So maybe this is her delayed gap year. I don't know. It is a bit weird, I think, for Kiwis to think, because they do sting at the thought. It's, you know, New Zealanders hate it when Kiwis leave to go to Australia, because they know they're probably getting a better deal in lots of respects on the other side of the ditch. So for our most high-profile and famous and popular on an international stage Kiwi to leave for Australia is a bit of a sting for us to deal with. But, look, she joins, I think, in last year, 47,500 people left New Zealand for Australia. So we are well used on our side of the ditch to people leaving for Australia.
1: And that's, I suppose, a question for New Zealand to ask. Why politicians, culture people? Who knows? Maybe it's just
0: no
1: the warm
0: ice
1: weather.
0: Bovos here. That's my theory. What? So
1: that's
0: I hope
1: what?
0: Jacinda is having her ice bovos for
1: that's
0: her morning cups of tea.
1: Exactly. I hope so. Anyway, it's all one planet, and maybe, who knows, nothing is forever. Thank you, Angela, for your New Zealand Kiwi update today.
0: Yeah.
1: That is Angela Cumming there, our overnight New Zealand correspondent. I'm Ashwin Sirkay. You are listening to ABC Radio Overnights. Let's take this one to the news. This is Chaka Khan and Rufus, Ain't Nobody.

0: That is Ain't Nobody by Rufus and Chaka Khan here on ABC Radio Overnights. I'm Ashwin Seka. That is the program for today. I'll be back with you tomorrow night. I hope you have a relaxing, fun day, whatever you get up to. It is news time now.
1: News, sport and talk. 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

0: ABC News. Good morning, I'm Ali Crew. The Prime Minister will tell the United Nations General Assembly the world can only confront the breakdown of international rules and emergence of AI if leaders band together. Here's National Affairs correspondent Jane Norman.
1: Anthony Albanese will cap off his week-long trip to the United States, delivering Australia's national statement to the UN. Having launched Australia's campaign this week for a two-year term on the UN Security Council, the Prime Minister is expected to use his speech to make his case. It's understood he'll urge nations to come together and cooperate to confront the major challenges the world's facing, including climate change, emerging technologies like AI, and the breakdown of international rules. Mr. Albanese has previously said the UN needs to modernise and reform if it's to meet those challenges. Jane Norman, ABC News, New York.
0: Israeli Prime Minister Benjamin Netanyahu has predicted that the regime in Iran will fall despite it surviving 7 months of the war launched by the US and Israel. Here's America's editor John Lyons in New York.
2: In an address to the United Nations General Assembly, Mr. Netanyahu said the people of Iran would inevitably rise up against what he called the lies, corruption and cruelty of the government in Tehran. He spoke to an assembly with many empty seats after scores of delegates walked out as he arrived to speak. Facing upcoming elections, Mr. Netanyahu struck a defiant tone, dismissing allegations of genocide in Gaza as a lie and vowing that Israel would never back down. Earlier, Palestinian leader Mahmoud Abbas told the assembly the only solution to the conflict was a non-militarized Palestinian state alongside Israel.

0: Israel.
1: US President Donald Trump is hosting his Chinese counterpart in Washington, D.C. for a historic state visit. North America correspondent Cayman Gok has more.
2: Donald Trump rolled out the red carpet for Xi Jinping as he was welcomed to Washington, D.C. with a lavish ceremony. While there was a lot of pomp for President Xi's first visit to the U.S. Capitol in a decade, there are major tensions between the two countries. Both leaders expressed the need to discuss artificial intelligence, with the Chinese leader stressing the need for it to always remain under human control. Meeting behind closed doors, the leaders were also expected to discuss trade, Taiwan and the war in Iran. Cayman Gok, ABC News, Washington.
1: Reporters for CNN, Politico and MS Now have been allowed to re-enter the White House grounds after a federal judge said Donald Trump's ban was likely unconstitutional and ordered him to restore their access. Here's North America correspondent Lauren Day.
3: Justice Timothy Kelly ordered the press credentials be reinstated shortly after 1 a.m. local time. But reporters weren't granted access until around midday. The TV pool, of which CNN is a part, was suspended in solidarity, meaning no major US network aired live footage of Donald Trump's high-stakes meeting with Xi Jinping at the White House. Photojournalists let into the Oval Office meeting say the US president joked about how the Chinese had the friendliest press corps. China is the biggest jailer of journalists in the world. Lauren Day, ABC News, Washington.
1: A 42-year-old woman has been charged with a second count of murder in connection with a stabbing in Sydney's Blue Mountains. The woman and her three children, aged 5, 3 and 1, were spotted in a parked car at Waratah Road in Valley Heights with stab wounds last weekend. The 5-year-old boy was found dead inside the car and the other children were taken to hospital in a critical condition. On Tuesday, the mother was arrested and charged with murder, domestic violence and 2 counts of causing grievous bodily harm with intent to murder. Police say the 1-year-old died yesterday and have laid an additional murder charge. The woman remains behind bars and is due to appear at Penrith local court in November. And an 11-year-old boy has died in hospital after being shot in the face in Sydney's northwest on Monday. Here's Charlie McLean.
4: The boy had been on life support for hours, but officers say he died from his injuries around 8 o'clock last night. Police say the boy was found in a unit on Fairway Drive in Norwest on Monday with a gunshot wound to his face and neck. 5 other people were in the unit, but none were injured. 3 18-year-olds were arrested at the scene by police, but 2 were later released. The third man has been charged with concealing a serious indictable offence and remains before the courts. The investigation is continuing, with police working to question everyone inside the unit.
1: Surf Lifesaving WA has announced patrols at beaches in Perth's north will begin earlier than usual following a fatal shark attack a week ago. Last Friday, a 63-year-old man died after he was attacked by a great white at Sorrento Beach. From Tuesday, professional lifeguards will operate daily between 6 a.m. and 5 p.m. And you're now up to date with the latest ABC News.
5: Malid Mabachua, g'day. My name is Auntie Bilawara Lee. Australia's First Nations peoples are the oldest continuous surviving cultures on Earth, and I acknowledge that we walk in footsteps millennia old. ABC Radio Darwin broadcasts from Larrakia Country, and we recognise all of our traditional custodians whose cultures and customs have nurtured and continue to nurture this land that the ABC broadcasts from. We acknowledge and respect their cultural heritage, beliefs and relationship with the land, which continues to be important to First Nations peoples living today and their future generations. We pay our respects to elders past, present and future.
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11: Good morning. This AFL Grand Final weekend. Big news last night. Lachie Neal had his Grand Final ban overturned. He is free to play in the Grand Final tomorrow. Did they get it right? The appeals board? I think they got it wrong. I would have felt bad for him if he was out, but punching someone in the guts? So far off the ball. There's no excuse. It's stupid as well. The appeals board disagreed. His exemplary record getting him off in the end. Did they get it right? Or should Lachie Neal have copped the ban? I wonder if you agree or disagree with me on this. We'll talk about it across the morning. You can text in on 0487.

0477 999 1057. And if you could have gotten a ticket to the grand final, would you have gone? A Darwin mum, massive Freo fan, had the chance, but she caught a case of the mum guilt and is staying in Darwin this weekend instead. You'll hear from her a little bit later on. And also a local dad who coached Zach Neal, who is playing for the Zach Bailey, sorry, confusing my Brisbane players. Zach Bailey, who's from Darwin, played for Southern Districts as a junior, playing for the Brisbane Lions in the grand final this weekend. You're going to hear from his junior coach a little bit later on the program. Grand final this weekend, not just in the AFL, but The Voice Australia. You'll meet the incredible woman behind young Miller, his mum who guided him through a tough upbringing a little bit later on. I can't wait to share that conversation with you. Darwin today, mostly sunny, light winds becoming north to northeast in the middle of the day and then becoming light in the evening. High fire danger continues today. We're heading for a top of 34. And in Alice Springs, mostly sunny, light winds becoming northeasterly in the morning, then tending easterly in the middle of the day. It's 22 to 6. And up next, he's got close to 300,000 followers on social media. You'll meet Darwin's own Shark King. That's after the models.

0: The models taking you to Barbados this Friday, the 25th of September. You have made it to the end of the working week at 17 to 6. Liz Travascus with you across the territory. Lovely to be with you. Good morning.
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0: And I'm asking you this morning if Lachie Neale, if he should be playing in the grand final this weekend. He was suspended for one match for a punch to the Hawks' Jack Ginnivan behind play, off the ball. He had his man in his sights and went to him and delivered the punch. There's been some conjecture around the graininess of the footage and whether Jack Ginnivan is just known to overact in situations like this. But it was behind play. This is the bit that I can't get past. The appeals tribunal, well, the tribunal agreed with me earlier this week. The appeals tribunal did not and overturned that ban last night. Lachie Neale free to play in the grand final tomorrow, which you can, of course, catch right here on ABC Radio. Coverage starting at 11:30 territory time when you will hear from our new grandstand boys, Braden and Max, from 11. Got a message from Graham who says, agreed with you, Liz. Lachie Neale should have got a month. He does not have an exemplary history. It shows Graham has some questions about the integrity of the AFL. Thank you, Graham. Did you see the hit? People have said it was grainy. You can't really tell what happened, but I don't think that matters. It was off the play. It wasn't even in the heat of the moment. And what happened to do the crime, you do the time? That's a popular saying here in the territory. Should he be playing in the grand final this weekend? He is. Text in on 0487991057 at 6:15. And right now, we're diving into the world of shark fishing. Have you seen this? Maybe on social media or maybe out in the wild at the Nightcliff Jetty or the Mandora Jetty or down at the wharf. Teenagers reeling in tiger sharks, bull sharks, lemon sharks, you name it. We've got plenty of species up here. And the videos of this stuff going ballistic on the internet, millions of views. I caught up with one of these young fellas. He's just 16 years old. His mum knows him as Sage Owen, but his 300,000 social media followers and tens of millions of viewers know him as the NT Shark King.
4: I think I was 12 when I caught my first shark.
0: And tell us about catching it. Where were you? How'd you go?
4: I went Mandora Jetty, that one. It was a 2-metre lemon shark, I think. I thought that was big back then. It was insane for me then.
0: What was the battle to get that one in?
4: It was a bit of a battle because back then I did have smaller reels and I wasn't as strong back then, so it was a bit of a struggle for me, but we got it in, got the hook out and released him.
0: How strong did you have to be to get it in?
4: Pretty strong with sharks.
0: Has your strength grown over these 5 years of targeting sharks?
4: Yeah, a little bit actually. It's like a gym basically.
0: Yeah. Okay, so the first one, 11 years of age, a lemon shark at Mandora Jetty. What are all the different types of sharks that you can catch?
4: Oh, you got your tawny nurse shark, normal nurse shark, sickled fin lemon shark. You got your tiger sharks and your great hammerheads, which are my two favourite. You get bull sharks. You do occasionally get mako sharks out deep. Occasionally you get your big Queensland gropers.

0: They're not a shark, but they're just a massive fish, basically. They're a tough fight.
1: You mentioned your two favourites. Which were they?
0: Tiger sharks and
1: And
0: hammerheads.
1: why are they your favourites?
0: I don't know. They're just, in the shark fishing world, they're like considered the best to catch. You know, like hammers, they're easily the hardest fighting shark out of all of them. And tigers, I just like them because of their looks. They're
1: Yeah.
0: really sick.
1: What do you do once you reel them in?
0: Once I reel them in, get them to calm down, really. And then once I got a good grip on them and they calm down, get the hook out of my hands or a D hooker we have, and
1: How do
0: then we
1: you
0: release them.
1: get them to calm down? How do you calm a shark?
0: Tigers, they got a thing called tonic immobility, I believe that's what it's called. So you flip them on their belly and you rub their belly, they go to sleep basically. It's weird with tigers and other species you can do that with, but they usually go to sleep and they literally sit there and let you get that hook out.
1: You rub their belly,
0: Yeah, and
1: and they
0: they,
1: go to sleep.
0: yeah,
1: How cool is that?
0: it's insanely cool.
1: The gear that you're using, the reels are massive, but the line, how strong is the line? Like the line is like a
0: It's
1: as
0: like
1: thick as this cable from my
0: whippersnipper cord.
1: mouth. Whippersnipper cord. Yeah.
0: Literally.
1: And then the hooks, I don't want to get that hook in me, near me, or like how do you cast with a hook that looks like an anchor, like the size of an anchor?
0: We can't cast,
1: No,
0: but
1: okay,
0: we
1: a few.
0: just pull as much line as we can out, oh, like 30 meters, and just toss it as far as we can.
1: Yeah.
0: Or I've been starting to do it heaps now. I get a kayak or a paddleboard and just paddleboard the bait off Mandora or the wharf.
1: Yeah, because you can't cast because
0: Yeah, it's
1: they're
0: too
1: too
0: big.
1: heavy or it's too dangerous.
0: Oh, it's just inaccurate to where you want to cast with a big reel like that.
1: Yeah, so
0: And
1: how
0: you
1: do you
0: wouldn't
1: get
0: get too
1: it? How
0: far.
1: do you get it where you want it to be?
0: Well,
1: You
0: with
1: just
0: what?
1: drop it where you want it.
0: Well, when you chuck it, it's usually better with accuracy than just casting with a big rod like that.
1: So when did you start filming all of this for social media?
0: 4 or 5 years ago? Yeah, about that.
1: Was there a video that went viral? Like, when did your numbers skyrocket?
0: Really, this year it started going crazy when I caught a big 14-foot tiger shark off Mandora. That's when the views started going on. Got like 4.5 million that video. And then when it really took off, I caught a big stingray at the wharf. Got almost 50 million views on that video. It
1: Wow.
0: was insane.
1: Do you make money off this? Could you make money from it?
0: I could, but I've got to be 18.
1: Oh, do you?
0: Yeah.
1: Are they the social media rules or is that?
0: Social media rules, unfortunately.
1: Yeah. Tell us about the catch that had all those millions of views. What happened in that one?
0: The stingray, that one, it's at the wharf with my dad. We were fishing. Caught a fresh trevally, put it on the hook, chucked it out, waited a couple of minutes, and I just hear my rod going tick, tick, tick, like the line's starting to go. And I go to hook set it, and this thing just takes off. And I'm like, holy, this is a big shark, monster shark. Then we get it up after like a 40-minute fight on one of my biggest reels, and it's just a monster stingray. Everyone online saying that's a record stingray. It's massive.
1: And did you land it?
0: Yeah, we
1: You
0: landed that
1: reeled it,
0: one.
1: yeah. That is the NT Shark King, aka 16-year-old Sage Owen. He has close to 300,000 followers on social media, millions of views at 16 years of age. You can't make money from social media content, which I didn't realize, but makes sense. I wonder if he can make a living from this when he turns 18. And how about that? If you're a fisho or if you're a marine biologist or out there in territory waters, have you ever rubbed the belly of a shark to get them to sleep? How cool is that? And have you seen the reels that these kids are using? They are enormous, and the hooks, they are like as big as an anchor. It's a total craze. And that guy from Darwin, super famous online. It is 9 to 6 on 105.7 ABC Darwin and across the territory. I've got a one question quiz for you in just a moment on Lachie Neale, the ban overturned at the appeals tribunal last night. He is now free to play in the grand final tomorrow. A message through from someone who says, I get Lachie is a good player, but not sure on the message that it gives to the rest of the team fighting toe and nail to get him onto the field. He is one player. They play as 22, not one. I think they should have accepted the first decision on the chin. He is now starting to look like a twat. Am I allowed to say that word or is that a swear word? I don't know if I should have said that. And this is kind of taking the shine off the Lions.

As a result, yeah, I wonder if it... Look, I'm sure Lachie Neal and the Lions won't mind about any of that shine if they do hold up the Premiership Cup tomorrow. You can watch the game on... I'll tell you where. It's not the ABC. What you do is you put it on the telly, turn the volume down, turn the radio up on ABC, because ABC Grandstand will have you covered. But you do need to know where to watch it. Channel 7 and 7 Plus, the game starts at 2 o'clock territory time tomorrow. Be aware that if you're used to watching it on KO or Fox Sports, it won't be there. This is the only game of the entire AFL season that is exclusive to Channel 7. And look, you probably want to watch it for the entertainment. Is it pre-match or half-time? Used to be at half-time, but it's pre-match these days, isn't it? Back in the olden days, I think they squeezed it in at half-time. It's not Snoop Dogg. That was pretty fun last year. I think this will be equally as fun. The one and only Kylie Minogue at the AFL Grand Final this weekend. It is 7:26. I've given you a little reprieve, your morning brain stretcher, starting a little bit later this morning, just giving you an extra bit of time on a Friday morning to wake up, blink your eyes, rub the sleep out of the corners of your eyes, yawn and stretch, maybe put the kettle on to pour yourself a cup of ambition. It is Dolly Parton Day today. You know how Americans do the dates backwards from us? In America, it's 9/25, 925, Dolly Parton Day, which we will celebrate across ABC Radio today. That's for later. For right now is your one question quiz. And your question this morning, this is a good one. Which musical group or artist had the largest ever crowd in Australian history? One question quiz. I'll have clues, but have a crack. Which musical group or artist had the largest ever crowd at a concert, at their concert, in Australian history? Text in on 0487 991057. Liz Travaskis with you. This 25th of September, right across the territory. Brashy with you. After 6:15 in the centre, I'll be with you through until 9 o'clock this morning. Heaps of fun. Head Costa's with us a bit later. He is, Gardening Australia's here in Darwin tonight. I mean, they were here a few months ago, but the episode airs tonight, so Costa will be along later on to tell you what you're in store for. And something I really am so looking forward to sharing with you, I've had a beautiful conversation with Young Miller's mum. Young Miller, who you've all got your three votes in for the Voice Australia final on Sunday. He's talked a lot about the childhood that he experienced and what he went through, and it was his mum who really guided him through all of that safely. She's a remarkable woman. You'll hear from her later on in the show. So don't go anywhere. 5 to 6, this is Heart, 105.7 ABC Darwin and across the territory.

0: It's the weirdest thing that that song, that banging power ballad from Heart, makes me cry. It's such a powerful emotional journey. I imagine performing in some kind of film clip to that with the smoke machine and some big hair and just, oh, feeling so powerful. Huh, that was a ride. It's coming up to 6 o'clock, coming up in ABC News very shortly. A top-end helicopter crash and more on the Lachie Neale decision. You've got some thoughts on that. Let's talk about that after the latest in ABC News and AM, which is coming up. Did the appeals tribunal get it right? Lachie Neale free to play in the grand final tomorrow, or should he have copped a punishment for punching someone behind play? What do you think the result should have been?
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2: Good morning, Darlene Jean Leung with ABC News. A pilot is in a serious but stable condition at Royal Darwin Hospital following a helicopter crash near Adelaide River. At around 4:30 yesterday afternoon, Northern Territory Police were notified of the crash at Banban Station, around 140 kilometres southeast of Darwin. Police say the helicopter was taking off after refuelling when a pilot reportedly struck a tree and crashed. Adelaide River Police attended, as well as CareFlight, who found the single occupant seriously injured but conscious and breathing before they were conveyed to Royal Darwin Hospital. The Australian Transport Safety Bureau has been notified and an investigation will commence. Katherine Town Council has called on the Territory and Federal Governments to help fund a replacement for its low-level bridge where a 9-year-old boy drowned this week. NT Police said the boy had entered a drain pipe at the crossing at around 5 p.m. on Tuesday and had not resurfaced. In a statement, Katherine's Council extended their condolences to the boy's loved ones and family and said his death was a devastating loss to the community. The council said there had been other drownings at the bridge and weir and that a joint government effort was required to address ongoing safety risks. The government's member for Katherine, Joe Hersey, has been contacted for comment. Assistant Technology Minister Andrew Charlton says AI companies have a responsibility to ensure they don't release unsafe products and services into the community. Yesterday, it was confirmed an OpenAI artificial intelligence agent gained unauthorised access to an Australian Medicare data portal in June.

0: federal government has since launched a task force involving the Australian Signals Directorate to examine the incident. Mr. Charlton says AI companies should expect to be held to account just like any other company.
1: They have a responsibility to make sure that the products and services that they release into the community are safe. And I think what we're observing at the moment is that a number of the models that they have inside their companies are not safe, and they have a lot more work to do to make them safe before they release them to the public.
0: A lavish ceremony has welcomed Chinese President Xi Jinping to Washington for bilateral talks with Donald Trump. North America correspondent Cayman Gok.
2: The Chinese president was welcomed to the White House with marching bands, a B-2 bomber flyover and nearly 500 military personnel. Donald Trump and Xi Jinping were expected to discuss major tensions between their two nations, including trade, Taiwan and the war in Iran. It's their second summit this year as they try to manage the world's most consequential bilateral relationship. In opening speeches, both leaders underlined the importance of discussing artificial intelligence during the Chinese leader's first trip to Washington since 2015. Cayman Gok, ABC News, Washington.
0: Meanwhile, American news outlets CNN, Politico and MS Now say their reporters have now been allowed back into the White House. Earlier, the organisations filed a new legal case alleging that President Donald Trump's administration has not yet complied with a court order to restore their access. Journalists had reported having their credentials confiscated when attempting to enter the building, despite a judge ordering access to restored temporarily. The president announced the ban last week, with the outlets swiftly challenging it on grounds it was unconstitutional. And back home, Brisbane Lions midfielder Lachie Neale is free to play in Saturday's AFL Grand Final after having his one-match ban for striking Hawthorn's Jack Ginnivan overturned on appeal. Henry Hansen has more.
3: In a seismic Grand Final week decision, the appeals board has found that there had been an error of law during Tuesday's 4.5-hour tribunal hearing. That error boiled down to a failure in considering what appeals chair Richard Lovebridge labelled an exemplary disciplinary record of 320 games without suspension for the reprieved midfielder. Neale will instead pay a $10,000 fine and now has a shot at a third straight Grand Final win. Neither Brisbane nor Fremantle have made changes for Saturday's decider, with docker Brennan Cox missing out despite recovering from a calf injury.
0: An Alice Springs student attempting a finger-knitting world record are recruiting more classmates to help tackle the 20-kilometre target. The group has only recently started the challenge and hopes to build enough support across the school to complete it within about a year. Student Heidi Morrison says they're preparing to spread the word.
4: We've started making posters to put around the school. We haven't put them up yet because it was the end of term when we made them. We've got quite a few of my friends in my year to help me. My other friend who came up with the idea.
0: And that's the latest from the ABC newsroom.
5: Good morning, welcome to AM. I'm Rachel Mealy, coming to you from the lands of the Turrbal and Yuggera people in Brisbane. US President Donald Trump and China's President Xi Jinping have held talks at the White House as part of a highly anticipated state visit. There are numerous points of tension between the two, but both leaders claim a desire to work together. Meanwhile, a continuing stoush between the White House and the US media has meant major TV networks didn't broadcast all the pomp and circumstance of the visit. North America correspondent Cayman Gok is at the White House. He joined me earlier. Cayman, the major talks have concluded. Do we know how they went?
6: Well, today was very heavy on pomp and symbolism, but the details about the substance of what was talked about remains in question. Donald Trump literally rolled out the red carpet for President Xi Jinping. He gave him this lavish military ceremony with hundreds of personnel. There was a B-2 bomber flyover. There were marching bands, and he even showed him his new helipad that's been built at the White House. But beyond that fanfare, there are still major tensions between these two superpowers. There has been a trade truce extended till January, but there are still deadly serious matters like China's economic and technical support for Iran, oil it buys from Russia, which helps fuel the Ukraine war. And China also doesn't want the US to support Taiwan's independence and wants it to further delay or cancel this multi-billion dollar weapons sale to Taiwan. The US has also accused China of unfair trade practices and stealing copyright material from businesses, and that includes artificial intelligence. Both the leaders made remarks at the start

0: talking about AI, President Trump has dismissed the need for guardrails and safeguards. Xi Jinping notably stressed that there was a need for the technology to always remain under human control. Now, Donald Trump has made it no secret that he admires the Chinese leader, and he puts great emphasis on these personal relationships and meeting these foreign dignitaries in person. And this is the second time the pair have met this year, but it's also the first time Xi Jinping has been back in Washington, D.C. in a decade. And the balance of power has shifted significantly over those 10 years. President Xi still reiterated today that the two countries should work together and avoid conflicts, but analysts are skeptical about if there is any significant breakthrough from today's talks. However, I would say that in a display of tangible soft diplomacy, Xi Jinping announced that two new pandas will be coming to an American zoo in the coming months.
1: Cayman Gok in Washington. Experts are warning Australia needs to host frontier AI learning models if the government wants to succeed in regulating the sector. Yesterday, it was revealed that OpenAI agents hacked into a Medicare database in what's believed to be the first AI breach of an Australian government website. The revelation is turbocharging efforts to control and shape the technology's use in Australia. Here's political reporter Nicole Asher.
2: As frontier AI marches relentlessly forward, OpenAI's breach of non-public Medicare data has fired a warning shot.
3: Australia simply doesn't have adequate security provisions in place to be able to deal with the threat environment that AI creates.
2: Anna Maria Arabia is the head of the Australian Council on AI Strategy, an independent organisation launching today.
3: Having a breach of this nature impact Medicare, which is such a treasured institution for Australians, is very much an eye-opener. And I think all Australians would be asking, what can we do to better safeguard ourselves against the worst of AI, and what can we do to extract most of the benefits?
2: The Council on AI Strategy's mission is to help answer those questions with the assistance of senior government, business and international AI policy figures.
3: Australia's making consequential decisions about AI. We're deciding on what we build, what we adopt, what we turn down. And these are being made on a really compressed time frame and against a very thin evidence base.
2: Andrew Charlton's the Assistant Minister for the Digital Economy and Technology.
4: These companies should not be releasing products that are not safe. Just like any other company, they have a responsibility to make sure that the products and services that they release into the community are safe. Just because they're an AI company does not absolve them of that responsibility.
2: An investigation's been launched into the OpenAI hacking and the three-month delay in notifying the Australian government of the attack. Andrew Charlton again.
4: It's a demonstration of the risks that we are managing and mitigating, and a very stark one, because it's the first time that we've been aware of a foreign AI company hacking into an Australian government system.
2: Under planned national standards, AI companies could be legally required to report rogue incidents like hacking. But Anna Maria Arabia says allowing frontier AI to operate on Australian soil is key to regulating it.
3: Things like mandatory incident reporting, security standards for AI data centres, we might be able to strengthen evaluation of those models, but we can't access them if we're not part of that supply chain. And we can only be part of that supply chain in a significant way and to shape them by having training compute onshore.
2: Shadow Defence Minister James Patterson says Australia needs to seize that opportunity to host US-based companies working at the cutting edge of AI.
5: We would have an opportunity to have a say in global AI regulation. We would have a seat at the table that's frankly massively disproportionate to our size and stature on the global stage. And so I think that is a very attractive proposition for any country that wants to have agency.
2: He says it's the difference between having no influence over frontier AI models or some control.
1: Nicole Asher reporting. When two non-Melbourne teams meet in an AFL grand final, the airlines win. Fans have had to pay hefty prices to get to the ground for tomorrow's game between the Brisbane Lions and the Fremantle Dockers. Oliver Gordon reports.
6: Diehard Dockers fans have been waiting more than three decades for a maiden premiership and reckon the airlines know it.
7: It's a bit disappointing, to be honest. Airlines asking for these prices from fans that just want to go and see their team playing a grandy. It's not ideal.
6: London-based Fremantle fan Alex paid significant

0: Oh, we got all our details, accommodation and flights and everything five months before they even make the grand final.
1: The Dockers face Brisbane in the AFL decider at the MCG this weekend. Lions fans have been slogged too, some paying as much as $2,000 for return flights from Brisbane to Melbourne.
2: Footy fans have an absolute right to be angry. This is price gouging. It's killjoy behaviour from the major airlines.
1: Greens transport spokesperson Steph Hodgins-May says the situation shows the need for greater regulation.
2: We know the ACCC needs more power to stop this type of price gouging, because every Aussie deserves to be able to afford to rock up if their team finally gets in the grand final to enjoy the game and not have to worry about not being able to afford their next month's rent as a consequence of excessive airfares.
1: In a statement, Qantas has said it added 13 extra flights between Perth and Melbourne to help fans get to the final. And not everyone has had to pay thousands for flights. At points this week, Qantas return flights between Melbourne and Perth have been available for $1,532. In a statement, a spokesperson for Federal Transport Minister Catherine King has said Australians deserve to be treated fairly by airlines when travelling. The statement goes on to encourage the Greens to support the Aviation Consumer Protection Bill 2026, which aims to set minimum standards for airlines regarding bookings, delays and cancellations. Jake Nile is chief AFL writer for The Age newspaper and thinks the league could be doing more to reduce fans' flight prices.
3: The AFL has such an entrenched relationship with the major airlines in Australia that you would hope that they could flex some corporate muscle, bearing in mind that the previous chairman of the AFL, Richard Goyder, was the chairman of Qantas for quite a long time. And you would think that they would have some capacity to pressure the airlines, because it's not a great look.
1: Either way, tomorrow, history will be made. The Brisbane Lions will be looking for their second three-peat of grand final wins in 25 years. Meanwhile, the Fremantle Dockers will be attempting to win their first premiership since joining the league in 1995.
4: Oliver Gordon reporting, and that's early AM for today. Briefly, in finance, oil is higher. The global benchmark Brent crude is trading at $107.45 US a barrel. I'm Rachel Mealy. Thanks for your company. It's 6:15.
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6: Good morning, welcome to the program. Today, we're going to get a few tips from a winner of the Muster Dog series on training your canine work companion.
7: Dogs can't make themselves. The first 16 weeks of a pup's life is the most important time. That's where they learn the manners.
6: That's right, expert trainer Frank Finger from Queensland will share some tricks of the trade after the weather this morning. But first, the National Farmers Federation has cut a deal with the federal government for faster processing of backpacker visas. Many backpackers remain in limbo months after applying for visas after the government hit the go slow on visa processing, creating a shortfall in the available harvest workforce. But National Farmers Federation Chief Executive Mike Geeran says that's about to change.
8: Look, to acknowledge the government, they've reacted quickly on what is a critical and urgent need. You know, communities are suffering, producers are suffering, we're unable to get crops off. So we've put together what's described as a good faith deal where none of the usual checks and balances are in place. So government are relying on us to put forward only the most urgent visa applications are in the system that need to be processed now, and they will accept those in good faith and prioritise that processing.
9: Okay, so the NFF will go to the government, present these applications, say these backpackers, these workers have been waiting and waiting and waiting, applications haven't been processed, and then the government will jump in and process them as a matter of priority?
8: That's exactly the spirit of the agreement.
9: So the government had been saying it would process these applications within 3 months. Under this arrangement, have they said, will it revert to being a matter of days like it was previously?
8: That's our hope, and that's the intent. So we don't know exactly the numbers we'll be putting through to Home Affairs each day. They don't know the numbers they'll be receiving. But again, you know, the spirit of this is that in good faith, we will put forward the most urgent ones, and in good faith, they will try and process those pretty much instantaneously.
9: in the longer term, the

0: issues remain, don't they? Because there will still be those caps on second and particularly third year visas, that 5,000 cap on third year visas. I mean, these issues are going to roll on, aren't they? And aren't there also going to be issues where maybe someone does do that 88 days to get their second year visa, and then they say, well, if there are only 5,000 places for a third year visa, I'm not going to bother doing 6 months of farm work. I'll spend my second year in the capital cities, and then I'll leave Australia.
1: All very, very relevant issues. The facts are that Australian agriculture relies completely, pardon me, on these working holiday maker visas, on overseas labour in various forms. That has been the case for years. Regional communities more generally rely on these overseas workers to doing roles that we can't find Australians to do. That will be the case going forward. And that's a really, really important ongoing conversation which we want to have with government.
2: That was NFF Chief Executive Mike Geeran speaking with Angus Verley. Well, it's not just agriculture in the regions that is being impacted by these changes to the Working Holidaymaker program. Regional tourism and hospitality sectors have also been sounding the alarm about the long-term impacts to their workforce. Now, while the UK isn't subject to the same regional work requirements as backpackers from other countries, many still head to rural Australia for the unique experience. To hear one such worker's perspective on the changes to visa rules, I caught up with a backpacker from Wales working at a holiday park in Katherine.
3: My name is Chelsea and I'm originally from Wales in the UK. So I'm on my third year working holiday visa. And then at the moment I'm just working in Katherine on like a tourist park. I'm doing like reception, housekeeping, like laundry, like a bit of an all-rounder really, just a bit of everything. And basically we were just doing kind of a lap of Australia, and then wherever we go we just work there for like 2 or 3 months, which is agreed with the employer, and then it works well for both of us, like the employer and me and my boyfriend.
2: Why did you decide to come to Australia for a working holiday?
3: It was really random, actually. In 2022, I just booked a one-way flight to Thailand, and I didn't have any plan. And then I was in Indonesia eventually, which is right by Australia, and I always wanted to go to Australia. And I spent so much money, I was running out of savings, and I was like, oh, I have to find a way to make money. How can I make money? Like, with a job, like, legally, obviously. And then I searched and there was a working holiday visa, and I thought that's amazing because I always wanted to go to Australia, because when you're young you watch Nemo and then it's in Sydney and you see the Harbour Bridge and it's so cool, and I always wanted to go to the Great Barrier Reef. So I applied for a working holiday visa, then I got accepted literally instantly, and then I just did 1 year in Australia, and then I went to New Zealand, and then I met my partner in New Zealand and my visa was expiring there, so I said to him, do you want to go to Australia on a working holiday visa? Because it's amazing and you'll love it. We can like save so much money and travel. And then he said, yeah, sure. So then we just went to Australia. I think it was April last year. And then we did 1 year and it was so cool. Like, we worked in Tassie. We worked on the Great Ocean Road. We worked in Margaret River. We've worked in Derby now, which was an interesting experience. And we've worked here in Katherine as well. So
2: you've got your own experience as a working holiday maker.
3: Yeah.
2: You must have met lots of other backpackers from all around the world in similar positions. What do you think of this new system that the government has announced of a ballot for second and third year working holiday visa applications? How might that impact people's decision making?
3: Yeah, I think it's really bad for like Australia, because it's a topic that not many people like to discuss, especially local people, because they don't like to admit it. But Australia really heavily runs on like backpackers. Like, you go to a server, for example, like a service station, there's all backpackers there, maybe one Australian. Like, even the managers, they're like French or British or something. Like, even the farms, like, we've worked on farms. Like, in Tasmania, there was a lot of Australians, but we went to Margaret River, there wasn't a single Australian. It was like French, Italians, like lots of different nationalities, like people from the UK, the Netherlands, like basically all over Europe, like South America, China, Taiwan. Like, that's the crazy thing for Australia, because I've saw so many news outlets as well that are just saying how badly Australia is going to be impacted by this. I think it's a really silly decision from the government, because it sounds crazy, but like, they need us. They need people like us who just want to come here on a temporary visa, because they know, like, working holiday visa makers, we're going to leave because we just have a limited visa. Us as working holiday people, we actually want to work. We want to explore Australia. And then we're going to work at a place for 3 months, for example, like a dairy farm. Because even though I don't have to do my 88 days, I'm still working on dairy.

0: farms and work in regional because they want to have those experiences. But now it's going to be hard for people to get workers because only 5,000, I think there is, 5,000 people on the third year working holiday and a ballot as well, just like they have for Canada. So I think it's going to be really difficult for people, and maybe they'll want to go to New Zealand now instead because it's a little cheaper, I think, for the New Zealand working holiday, and then a lot less strict as well. You don't have to go into a ballot or anything. Sometimes you get instant confirmation to say you have the visa, so I think that maybe less people want to go to Australia because of that. And especially with the visas, I think the second and third year one is now like $1,000, which in the grand scheme of things isn't a lot when you've been here because you know you can make back that money in like less than a week, like maybe 4 days. But if you're from like the UK, for example, because I sent for my sister to do a working holiday visa, and she's really put off by it now because I think it's around £500 per visa, like $1,000, and she says it's not worth it. But yeah, that's another story.
1: So if you wound back the clock to when you were applying for your second visa, would this ballot have changed your decision-making, do you think?
0: That's a good question, actually. I don't think so, because I would want to do the second year anyway. And also, I don't have to do the 88 days. But to be fair, with the work that we've done, like these visas, I would actually qualify for the extensions anyway if I was from another country. I think it wouldn't really impact it because I love Australia, I love all the wildlife, and it's so nice here, and I could live here forever. But yeah, it's really difficult. I think it's going to be really hard for businesses to be able to get employees and workers on a short-term basis because they don't know if they're going to be able to stay here. Personally, I think it's a bad idea, but again, I understand why they're trying to cut down on people, but also the population is so low anyway for such a big country, so I don't understand, but they apparently do.
2: That was working holiday maker Chelsea Scott speaking to me from behind the reception desk at a caravan park in Katherine.
3: G'day, I'm Will Evans. I'm the Chief Executive of Cattle Australia, and you're listening to the Northern Territory Rural Report.
2: If you've just arrived, I'm Sam Parra. You're listening to the Northern Territory Rural Report. It's coming up to 25 minutes past 6 a.m. Let's take a look at the weather now. A high over the Tasman Sea extends a ridge across the territory right now. That ridge will persist through the next few days as a slow-moving trough lingers near the southwest corner, according to the Bureau. Now, a slight to medium chance of showers is expected in the northern and eastern Arnhem, eastern Carpentaria, and northeastern Barkly, and the west coast of the Top End today. Already some of those isolated showers have passed through the Top End this morning. In the last couple of hours, 2 mils of rain has been collected in one of the Bureau's gauges at Fanny Bay in Darwin. Elsewhere, there's the chance of morning fog in the eastern and southwestern Top End, sunny in the Simpson District, and partly cloudy elsewhere. A shower or two and 29 in Nhulunbuy today. A very hot 38 in Noonamar in Darwin's rural area. Partly cloudy and 36 in Katherine. Bachelor, partly cloudy and 37. Alice Springs, you're in for a mostly sunny top of 32. Well, Frank Finger is no stranger to ABC audiences as the season one winner of Muster Dogs. The grazier is now taking a step back from the show circuit and spending more time devoted to sharing his knowledge with keen trainees from across the country and the world. Jessica D'Souza has his story.
4: Sit down.
5: Frank Finger is an expert at turning a puppy into a world-class working dog. Australians know the Central Queensland grazier as the season one winner of Muster Dogs, taking out the top prize with Kelpie Annie.
6: And hold it in your hand like that. And then as it gets older...
5: Now, the TV star is guiding the next generation of cattle producers and their pups through his working dog training school.
6: Dogs can't make themselves. The first 16 weeks of a pup's life is the most important time. That's where they learn the manners.
5: Several times a year, he opens his Clermont property to working dog trainees and their owners for weekend-long sessions. Frank reckons he's taught around 1,000 people from across Australia and the world the tricks of the trade.
6: One girl come from Liverpool in England. We've got a lot of support out of America, especially around Texas. A lot of people have made contact with us.
5: He's happy to see the next generation of trainers step into the spotlight, like Jonty Benny, a 19-year-old trainer who's worked alongside Frank for 4 years.

0: good to get put under a bit of pressure and have to think for yourself a bit. I think it's another thing about Frankie. He always wants people to step up and have a go and not wait to be told to do something or wait to just have a go.
1: Frank's son Scott is part of the action too.
2: I grew up in the yards doing and helping people out. It's just part of the furniture, part of every day. It's the end result at the end of the day, seeing cattle come into the yards in a right frame of mind, all settled, calm, single file, someone in the lead, a few dogs on the tail, bringing cattle to the yards and then processing them in a quiet manner. That's the rewarding part, yeah.
1: Fletcher Heads says Frank's guidance has made a difference in training his working dog, Clancy.
3: He's just really knowledgeable and doesn't hold anything back, just teaches you everything you want to know. And he's really kind.
1: The program used during the school are based on techniques used to train Annie, who Frank still considers his best pupil. This year's camps are some of the first after Annie and Frank's wife, Kathy, passed away within the span of a week last year. Recently, Claremont's Tourism Committee unveiled a mural on a water tank in the centre of town, paying tribute to Frank and Annie's bond. The committee's chair, Janine Williams, says it's quickly become a special site for locals.
4: They're just amazed. Even people that live out of town and drive in every day say that they just absolutely love driving past and still glancing up and seeing it.
1: Back at the Fingers Farm, Frank says his most important lesson is the relationship owners build with their dogs.
5: If you don't love dogs, it doesn't kind of work. You've got to like your dog.
6: Frank Finger there with some advice on how to make a great working dog. Jessica D'Souza had that story. That's all we've got time for this morning on the Rural Report, and a wrap for the week. Thanks very much for joining me. For now, let's head across to the newsroom.

0: Good morning, I'm Elsie Lange with ABC News. The Northern Territory Police Union says it supports meaningful cultural change within the police force where needed after allegations a sexually explicit deepfake video of a former assistant commissioner was shared among serving officers. Mitchell Abram reports.
1: Janelle Tonkin has taken her former colleagues to court alleging a sexualised AI-generated video made using her official police photograph was shared by multiple NT officers late last year. The outcome of the proceedings is not known, but Ms. Tonkin says it's part of a broader set of experiences she had in the police force in recent times. In a statement, the NT Police Association president, Nathan Finn, condemned the incident and said sexism is an issue the association takes seriously. He said meaningful cultural change needs leaders to set clear standards, act on complaints, and to protect people who come forward.
0: A teenager has been arrested following an altercation involving a machete in Alice Springs overnight, according to Northern Territory Police. Police say they were called to an address in Gillon at a 12:15 following reports of a fight between two people involving a machete. Police say a 16-year-old boy was found with the weapon a few hundred metres from the address and arrested. Acting Senior Sergeant Andrew Dunnage says no one was hurt in the altercation and the teenager will likely be charged later this morning.
2: It was an altercation between two people who knew each other. There was reports of a big fight involving a machete. So police responded to that immediately, located and arrested a 16-year-old still in possession of the machete.
0: Katherine Town Council has called on the territory and federal governments to help fund a replacement for its low-level bridge where a 9-year-old boy drowned this week. NT police said the boy had entered a drainpipe at the crossing at about 5 p.m. on Tuesday and had not resurfaced. In a statement, Katherine's council extended their condolences to the boy's loved ones and family and said his death was a devastating loss to the community. The council said there had been other drownings at the bridge and weir and that a joint government effort was required to address ongoing safety risks. The government's member for Katherine, Joe Hersey, has been contacted for comment. The Prime Minister will tell the United Nations General Assembly the world can only confront the breakdown of international rules and emergence of AI if leaders band together. Here's National Affairs correspondent Jane Norman.
3: Anthony Albanese will cap off his week-long trip to the United States, delivering Australia's national statement to the UN. Having launched Australia's campaign this week for a 2-year term on the UN Security Council, the Prime Minister is expected to use his speech to make his case. It's understood he'll urge nations to come together and cooperate to confront the major challenges the world's facing, including climate change, emerging technologies like AI, and the breakdown of international rules. Mr. Albanese has previously said the UN needs to modernise and reform if it's to meet those challenges. Jane Norman, ABC News, New York.
0: The Australian Federal Police has closed more than half of all allegations of misconduct made against its officers without investigating them. From 1,200 allegations made in the past 5 years, 643 were finalised without investigation. The AFP can close complaints without investigation at its discretion, but the Commonwealth Ombudsman has repeatedly raised concerns that the agency is leaning too heavily on the discretionary power. Independent Senator Lydia Thorpe says there needs to be a crackdown on those discretionary powers.
4: We need to review that legislation so that the people out there that are experiencing bad behaviour from bad cops have an avenue where it's not just being dismissed by the top cop, which is what's happening in this circumstance.
0: Israeli Prime Minister Benjamin Netanyahu has defended the US-Israel war against Iran and rejected a determination of genocide in a fiery speech to the United Nations. Before Mr. Netanyahu spoke, scores of delegates walked out of the room. The Israeli Prime Minister has argued that claims of genocide in Gaza are lies spread by Israel's enemies seeking to undermine it.
5: What genocidal regime enables the distribution of 2 million tons of food into Gaza? That's a ton for every person. Accusing Israel of genocide is the greatest lie of the century.
0: Last year, the UN's human rights in occupied Palestinian territory contended a report that the Israeli military impeded aid access into Gaza and in some cases killed Palestinians attempting to access it. And back home, a group of Alice Springs primary school students is hoping to fingernail its way into the record books. And that's the latest from ABC News.
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0: I don't know if I need to know more about that attempt at finger knitting. World record. Stay tuned. Hopefully, Elsie Lang can give me more on that after 7:30 this morning. Another not cool morning. I'm going to say mild morning in the Alice. Currently 12 degrees at the airport, 20 degrees in Tennant Creek. Gentle winds up to 20 k's an hour in TC. And Yulara sitting on 16 degrees. Today, pretty much sunny, bit of cloud about as well. Top temperatures ranging from 31 at Altunga up to 36 in Elliot, Rabbit Flat and La Germano. Good morning to you all. Good morning to Will Regan as well, Chairman. How are you? Oh, is that working? That is. That's
1: good
0: working.
1: Good morning.
0: There we go. How are you?
1: TGIV.
0: TGIV.
1: Good to be here. You got a theme? You got an idea of what we're playing?
0: Yeah, well, mine goes a bit like this.

0: well-finished.
1: What are we vibing on?
0: If you haven't guessed already, Aussie rock.
1: Aussie rock.
0: There is so much of it. There's a lot in that.
1: It's going to be Triple M after nine. Triple M.
0: Let's fit in as many as we can. Now, this is an exciting topic.
1: The reason being the death of Angry Anderson. Angry Gary, or Gary Angry Anderson.
0: Don't call him Gary.
1: Don't call him Gary. I couldn't call him Gary when I spoke to him all these years ago.
0: Keep it angry.
1: But his passing, defining band in, well, heavy rock, but let's broaden out to all Oz rock, pub rock, punk rock. You got Emil and the Sniffers there. We can't play that song in full, unfortunately.
0: No, maybe I could work it and chop it up.
1: Could you? I think that'd be really...
0: It might take me a little while.
1: That could be a little bit messy.
0: Let's keep it PG.
1: Okay, what do you got for me?
0: Here we go.

0: You've got Tame Impala.
1: Yeah.
0: You've got Covered in Chrome by Violent Soho, which I grew up with, and then Courtney Barnett, Pedestrian at Best.
1: Yeah, good.
0: Yeah, I grew up with a lot of Aussie rock. You know, DMA's Violent Soho, the DZ Death Rays, June Rats. Do you know any of those?
1: Yeah,
0: cool.
1: DZ
0: cool.
1: Death Rays. Didn't they do a collaboration with the Red Wiggle? Did Murray do something with them?
0: Maybe. I know they covered, the Wiggles covered Elephant by Tame Impala. That was one of the collaborations.
1: Yeah. But, so I was rock, and it's as broad and deep as you want to go.
0: Oh, that makes me miss mosh pits quite a lot.
1: Can I tell you what you did miss last night? Warren H. and family. It was a huge show.
0: Yeah, it sounded splendid.
1: It was. It was, because it was more like a country showcase. Kayana, who's quite a new artist, she came out and said, if you like your country and folk depressing or words to that effect, I'm here for you. And there was some pretty, they weren't depressing, they were just dark. They were came from but there was
0: a great songs.
1: Beautiful voice, absolutely. And then Shane Nicholson and Casey, and they sang the most hilarious song about their divorce together. The fact that they seemed to get along, and then
0: it's very mature.
1: Their current partners were on stage as well. It was a family affair.
0: Whoa.
1: And then Warren and the whole choir, the kids from Ontario School, it was epic. And
0: quite long. You got a lot of music, which is great.
1: I think kicked off at 7. We got out after 9:30.
0: That's amazing. It's a good gig.
1: It was a good gig.
0: Get your money's worth.
1: If anyone else was there last night, it was 300 plus people would have been there. It was epic. It was a great show, and if Warren was having fun, also directing everyone on stage. Oh, over there. Mm. Yeah, it was a real country music review. It was great.
0: That's amazing. One to remember.
1: I hope everyone else who got along there enjoyed it. Hey, but your vibing requests.
0: Aussie rock. Oh gosh.
1: What?
0: I'm really just having nostalgia about mosh pits. I mean, I haven't been in one for a while. I just think, listen to that music, sweaty, just swinging arms around, running around, shoulders, boom.
1: We're gonna do it Oz Rock style. And as I said, for marking the death of Angry Anderson, but, you know, you can keep, how long do you reckon before a Chats request comes through?
0: Oh, I think we've got to reach our quota of at least one chat song. Who's it going to be?
1: Oh, I don't know. Hey, do you know what else we marked today? It is, of course, we're coming up probably to the end of the anniversary for the Sydney Olympics 26 years ago. Do you remember this?
2: Away, Freeman out well, a mighty roar surrounds the stadium. Hogan Coya wide sailing, Freeman, they're holding their stagger early. Graham's gone out strongly in the back straight, she's in the middle. So down the back, Kathy, three from the left. Graham's gone out really hard to Guevara. Freeman going strongly up to almost halfway. She's three from the top. You can see Graham inside of her, probably in front. Mary's having a good run. This is where Kathy exploded in Atlanta. Graham's in front of her. Freeman's got work to do here. There's about 150 to go. Guevara and Mary are right up. It's going to be a big finish. Into the straight, Graham leads. Freeman runs up to her. Mary inside. Kathy lifting. Goes up to Graham. Takes the lead. Looks a winner. Draws away from Graham and Mary. This is a famous victory. A magnificent performance. What a legend. What a champion.
1: Still does it.
0: On this day.
1: On this day, 26 years ago, Briz McAvaney's famous call.
0: That's amazing. The roar of the crowd.
1: Can I still say that it still gets my hairs standing on end?
0: Yeah.
1: It is extraordinary.
0: I was one at the time, and it gets my hairs standing on the end. On the end. The roar of the crowd sounds like static.
1: Well, how many people in that stadium? 85 plus?
0: Yeah,
1: maybe even more. So, 26 years ago. But get your requests in. Any rose tattooers yet?
0: Rosy tats. Be quick.
1: Did you have a conversation with anyone about your rosy tats comment?
0: No. Mum rang up after and I just said, you stitched me up, Mum.
1: Can we hear Remedy by Rose Tattoo? Hey, another great Rose Tattoo song, which I was listening to yesterday, Stuck on You, written by Ian Rylan, who was the bass player, wrote a few great songs for Rose Tattoo, then went on to play in X. Now, Tracy shouted out X yesterday. There's a great, and if someone wants to request, I don't want to go out, I want to play it after 9.
0: Yeah, if somebody would like to, go for it.
1: If you would like to request ex Ian Ryland's band, which he formed after Rose Tattoo.
0: Someone said, if you cut up Animal and the Sniffers, it would sound like a start line. That's a good point. If you can please sign off with your name.
1: Yeah, our computer's misbehaving.
0: Yeah, it's not having a good day. But we've got your text. You just need to sign off with your name.
1: Okay, get those requests in. Vibing on Oz Rock. Thank you, Chairman.
0: Thank you.
1: Chairman Will Regan. Hey, and we'll talk about this later, but in Brisbane, but the Lachie Neale decision. I mean, I did not see that coming. That was just like, whoa. Chairman Will will talk us through that closer to 7 o'clock. Hey, on this day, in fact, 100 years ago today, Henry Ford and the Ford Company announced a 5-day working week. Revolutionary. Working for the man. We need some Roy Orbison, don't we?

Roy Orbison working for the man. You've got one more day of doing that, unless you work on the weekend like so many of us. Roy Orbison marking the 100th anniversary of the five-day working week put in place by Ford. So it was a six-day working week if you worked in the car industry in the States up to that point. Don't forget, vibing is on this theme today.

0: US forces give the nod.
1: It is Oz Rock Friday. Vibing is on a rock theme of an Australian nature. Could be pub rock. Could be whatever you want to make it. It's got to be rock. I don't think we're going to put Kylie in there. There was a question about that. No Kylie, I suggest. But keep it coming. Can you find a clean Amyl song for us, perhaps? Anyway, get those requests in 0487991057. Oz Rock this morning. Look forward to what you're coming up with. Yes, Tracy, we will play that. I Don't Want to Go Out by X, great punk band out of Melbourne. But Ian Ryland, also a former member of

0: Rose Tattoo. And like so many of those original members, like Lobby Lloyd was there as well. Was it Mick Cox? All gone. And now angry. Gone. Anyway, we'll give you some choice in the face-off after we catch up with Overnight Policing. I spoke earlier to Acting Senior Sergeant Andrew Dunnage, Southern Division Watch Commander, about how the night had been.
1: Yeah, not too bad. I've got one incident I can tell you about in Gillam.
0: Yeah, what happened?
1: So at about quarter past midnight last night, we received a number of calls about an altercation happening at an address in Gillam. It was an altercation between two people who knew each other. There was reports of a big fight involving a machete. So police responded to that immediately, located and arrested a 16-year-old still in possession of the machete a few hundred metres away from the address.
0: Okay, so they're currently helping you with inquiries?
1: So that youth's in custody, and he's likely to be charged later this morning with engaging in violent conduct and possession of a controlled weapon.
0: Okay. 16-year-old. Anyone else involved? You said there was an altercation, so was someone hurt in this altercation?
1: No one was hurt in the altercation.
0: But it sounds like during this event, young person is alleged to have brought out the edged weapon.
1: Yeah, he's produced this weapon during the altercation. Hence the number of people who've rung us, so it's obviously quite concerning.
0: Yeah, absolutely. Okay, apart from that, it was an okay night.
1: Yeah, not too bad.
0: Acting Senior Sergeant Andrew Dunnage, it's 11 away from 7, head to the Weather Bureau. Roddy, J-O-K, the wild one, absolutely. Eric, hell's bells, you have that. Keep them coming, 0487991057. It is an Oz rock vibing. And, of course, you can interpret, as long as it's rock and Australian, it could be from the pub, it could be punk, it could be heavy, it could be light. LRB would still make the grade, but Kylie won't. Unless there's a particularly rocky track. Oh, where the wild roses grow. I don't know. We'll see. Keep your thoughts on that matter on the text line 0487991057. Three songs for you this morning. I think I love you. This morning. I think I love you from the Partridge Family. The Partridge Family premiered on this day, 1970. You can vote for that. I think I love you. 0487991057. Today we also lost 46 years ago this gentleman. John Bonzo Bonham died on this day, 1980. Get some Bonham magic, rock and roll from Led Zepp. And your final choice. U2 was formed on this day 50 years ago. That's quite amazing. And Bono is still annoying people 50 years on. No. I do love a lot of U2 music. Just Bono does get up people's noses. Or Bono. 0487991057. You've got three choices. You know what to do. You know how to do it as well.
2: 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Weather.
0: Hannah Whiteside is in the bureau. Hannah, good morning.
3: Good morning.
0: Pretty boring. I mean, can we get this over and done with in, 10 seconds? Bit of cloud, mostly fine, warmish from 31 degrees at Altunga to 36 in Elliot, La Germano, and I think Rabbit Flat. Anything else?
3: I didn't get that at all.
0: I don't want to take your job away from you, Hannah.
3: Well, you've just done it.
0: Oh, no.
3: Little bit of wind about kind of southern Tanami, northern Lasseter. But then next week, I guess, there's a potential for some thunderstorms through the Lasseter district from early next week and then kind of moving through the southern districts as the week goes on. So there is something to break up the lack of weather.
0: The monotony. It's not monotony. It's actually quite pleasant. I went and walked the dog around 10:30 yesterday because my wife's away, and so I walked got off air, and I was walking the streets of Northside in, it was probably 30, maybe 28, 29 degrees. Still very pleasant walking around.
3: Yeah,
0: it wasn't uncomfortable.
3: Very pleasant conditions. I'd be enjoying that down there for sure.
0: Yeah, I will keep on enjoying it. Now, that rain, will that get to Yulara? The potential rain you were talking about.

0: Yeah, but the potential for showers kind of reaching Lake Yulara about Tuesday, and then those showers will hang around through to mid to late week next week, increasing actually from
1: Yeah.
0: Wednesday and Thursday.
1: And the Northern Barkly, still again, Elliot 36s and 37, so not much change for them. Tennant Creek, there's a lot of 33s. It's really, I mean, is the weather pretty stable down south at the moment? Because it seems to be very stable in the centre of Barkly.
0: It's pretty stable. Yeah, it's, temperatures are going to rise slightly towards mid to next week, mid to late next week, with some more northerlies coming through. But otherwise, pretty stable conditions for the next 2 or 3 days at least.
1: Well, something which is totally uncertain is who will win the face-off today. So you do have three choices, Hannah.
2: I think I love you. This morning.
1: Now, the Partridge Family, the singing Partridge Family, the TV show premiered on US TV this day, 1970, of course, made, was it, oh, which one was it? David Cassidy. I was about to say David Essex. David Cassidy, a huge star and heartthrob. Go with that, or we mark the death of John Bonham. Led Zepp, rock and roll. 46 years ago since the death of John Bonham, one of the greatest drummers in rock, surely. And your final choice, and I find this amazing that U2 has been with us for 50 years. The band formed on this day, 1976. And after all that time, Bono has still not found what he's looking for. I mean, if it's his keys or his mobile phone, I've got no idea. But what would you like to hear?
0: Yeah, I don't know where his keys are either, but I am going to go for you too.
1: I think you two will be very popular this morning, Hannah, but thank you.
0: Thanks.
1: Hannah Whiteside at the Bureau this morning. And your weather today, I'll just run through those headlining numbers. 32, mostly sunny for Alice Springs. Yulara, 34, bit of cloud about. Mostly sunny in TC, 33. Your Elliot, the warmest place, along with Rabbit Flat and Large Amanu, 36 and partly cloudy. Gervois, 32 and sunny. And for Yundamu, 33 and partly cloudy. Is that about it? I think that's about it. Yeah. And get those votes in, please, for those three songs. We'll give you a winner at 25 past. Just around the time we get some TC talk, because, of course, Roddy Calvert will join us closer to 7:30. Right now, though. How are we going in the...
3: Hello.
1: How's it going in terms of vibing
3: Very
1: today?
3: Good. Carl, we've got yours. Yeah. Text ending in 244. No, I think you might have to put a name next to that so I know who you are. Mark, text ending in 060. Eric's going with some Akadaka. Tracy.
1: What about some body... Oh, yeah, that's X.
3: Yeah, I don't want to go out.
1: Ian Ryland's band. It's such a good song.
3: Good one.
1: You know another great song which no one will probably request unless I say would be...
3: Okay, well, come on. What?
1: Oh, God. Joel Silbershire. Though Carl's already had his choice because he
3: remember
1: would...
3: people, you choose for yourself.
1: Yeah, yeah.
3: You don't have to choose.
1: I'm just choosing the
3: Brash
1: playlist.
3: Is trying to rig vibing.
1: No, I'm not. Body Jar, another top Melbourne band. Thank you.
3: Good one.
1: 094
3: Anne Marie.
1: Yeah, Eskimo Joe.
3: Love it. Play Keep fingernails. Red wine.
1: Oh, what is Lizzie saying? As a West Coast, I see. You know, as a West Coast Eagle, I never thought I'd tear up hearing the Frio song. Well, I'm not going to get that. That's not going to happen.
3: Yeah.
1: Yeah.
3: I can make it happen. Don't worry, listeners. No. We'll go for the Dockers.
1: Can we go to... Well, I'm
3: Should
1: split.
3: We do it?
1: I'm split. Can we go to what happened in the Appeals
3: right.
1: Tribunal, the appeals to the tribunal decision to rub out Lachie Neal for the grand final, and then after a 2.5 hour hearing yesterday, overturned the decision?
3: It took nearly 2 hours. Now, they took less than half an hour to return with their verdict, the panel. Neil's defence team chose not to challenge the decision of the tribunal to uphold the grading of intentional conduct, medium impact and body contact. So in the end, they argued on exceptional and compelling circumstances. They didn't apply his ban because of his record of 320 games without suspension.
1: Without suspension.
3: He has been fined.
1: Yes.
3: Okay, he's got two Brownlows also. But talking about that, yeah, he's got the record. The fact also that Ginnivan wasn't injured in what they said was a pretty minor incident, and the fact that the consequences of the decision with it, Neil would miss a grand final. Oh, boo-hoo.
1: Yeah, I mean, this is the... Look, it's been
3: overturned. It's amazing.
1: We will talk to both a Frio and a Brisbane fan after seven, and we can pretty much tell which way they'll go in this one. But I think...
3: It was fined 10 grand.
1: Yeah.
3: He'll still be able to play.
1: How much does he make a year?
3: I know. It's probably that little blip.
1: It's like you and I getting done a fiver.
3: It's like us dropping a dollar.
1: Yeah, correct. Okay.
3: Maybe not that minimum. But anyways, he'll be playing Lachie Neale in the mids.
1: Let's see. He'll do a calf in the first 10 minutes and hobble off.
3: Oh, my gosh. What a thing to say. Should we go to something else?
1: They're my second team. Don't forget, Brisbane is my second team, but I still just don't buy it.
3: Oh, how nice having a second team that's making it to the grand final 3 years in a row.
1: You didn't Barrett Fitzroy back in the day, my friend.
3: I did not.
1: You
3: did not. So I don't get any
1: of
3: it often.
1: You don't get it. You don't care.
3: Hey,
1: in other news.
3: Yeah, the Plaza. An announcement of a massive makeover of the Plaza. This is not the $55 million that's putting Woolies into the Plaza.
1: This is separate.
3: This is another idea. Now, it's an idea to turn part of the Plaza at the southern end near Parsons Street into a services centre where sort of the NT government services in town will be a bit centralised. Now, just over 30% of the retail space in the Plaza will be taken for the new NTG service centre. As I said, like a centralised location for all those NTG, the government services, to be in the one building, which will be the Plaza. The Alice Springs Plaza manager, Ellie Melky, saying estimated a 6 to 12-month construction period, pending plans to be approved. I plan on speaking to him on Monday to talk about this.
1: Yeah, interesting. And anything else we need to know about our weekend or what's happening?
3: Just Josh Burgoyne shooting hoops at the Brightling.
1: I saw that.
3: I respect, though, that he's posted his outtakes where he took him a couple.
1: It was, one out of three?
3: Pretty much short of the free throw line, one he got.
1: I thought exactly, because it was an American politician who was just showing the money shot.
3: Yeah.
1: He wouldn't have gone for the duds.
3: He showed the two misses.
1: Yeah. Good work.
3: Keep
1: the vibing requests and keep voting, but also we'll catch up with a Frio, one fan who's down there, and also a local Brisbane fan after 7 o'clock.
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0: The NT Police Union says sexism is an issue it takes seriously after allegations a sexually explicit deepfake video of a former top cop was shared among officers. The Prime Minister to deliver Australia's national address at the UN and Brisbane star Lachie Neale cleared to play in the AFL Grand Final. This is ABC News. Good morning. I'm Darlene Jean Wong. The Northern Territory Police Union says it supports meaningful cultural change within the police force where needed after allegations a sexually explicit deepfake video of a former assistant commissioner was shared among serving officers. Mitchell Abram reports.
1: Janelle Tonkin has taken her former colleagues to court, alleging a sexualised AI-generated video made using her official police photograph was shared by multiple NT officers late last year. The outcome of the proceedings is not known, but Ms Tonkin says it's part of a broader set of experiences she had in the police force in recent times. In a statement, the NT Police Association president, Nathan Finn, condemned the incident and said sexism is an issue the association takes seriously. He said meaningful cultural change needs leaders to set clear standards, act on complaints, and to protect people who come forward.
0: Katherine Town Council has sought help from the Territory and Commonwealth governments to fund a replacement for a low-level bridge where a 9-year-old boy drowned this week. Oliver Chaseling has more.
2: In a statement, Katherine Council said the death of the boy who drowned on Tuesday afternoon in a drain pipe at Katherine's low-level bridge had devastated both his family and the broader community. A council spokesperson said there had been past drownings at the 84-year-old bridge, which had not had any major work done on it aside from post-flood repairs. They said it was time to begin planning a safer bridge and weir and called on the NT and federal governments to help investigate and fund the low-level bridge's replacement.
0: The government's member for Katherine, Joe Hersey, has been contacted for comment. The Prime Minister will tell the United Nations General Assembly the world can only confront the breakdown of international

0: rules and emergence of AI if leaders band together. Here's National Affairs correspondent Jane Norman.
1: Anthony Albanese will cap off his week-long trip to the United States, delivering Australia's national statement to the UN. Having launched Australia's campaign this week for a two-year term on the UN Security Council, the Prime Minister is expected to use his speech to make his case. It's understood he'll urge nations to come together and cooperate to confront the major challenges the world's facing, including climate change, emerging technologies like AI, and the breakdown of international rules. Mr. Albanese has previously said the UN needs to modernise and reform if it's to meet those challenges. Jane Norman, ABC News, New York.
0: Palestinian leader Mahmoud Abbas has called on the UN to pressure Israel to end what he calls terrorism by Jewish settlers in the West Bank. America's editor John Lyons is in New York.
2: Speaking to the UN General Assembly, the leader of the Palestinian Authority called on the international community to push for a two-state solution under which a non-militarized Palestine would live alongside Israel. He told the Assembly Palestinians were facing a genocidal war in Gaza and an escalating campaign of settlement expansion and violence in the occupied West Bank. Mr. Abbas addressed the Assembly remotely after the US and Israel opposed him travelling to the UN for a second consecutive year. Shortly after, Israel's leader Benjamin Netanyahu told the UN he rejected allegations of genocide against Israel, whose military, he said, was the most moral army in the world.
0: Back home, a pilot is in a serious but stable condition at Royal Darwin Hospital following a helicopter crash near Adelaide River. At around 4:30 yesterday afternoon, Northern Territory police were notified of a crash at Banban Station, about 140 kilometres southeast of Darwin. Police say the helicopter was taking off after refuelling when a pilot reportedly struck a tree and crashed. Adelaide River police attended, as well as Care Flight, who found the single occupant seriously injured but conscious and breathing before they were conveyed to RDH. The Australian Transport Safety Bureau has been notified and an investigation will commence. New figures reveal more than half of complaints about the conduct of Australian Federal Police officers are closed without investigation. Of more than 1,200 allegations made in the last 5 years, 643 were finalised without investigation. The AFP has discretion under the law to close complaints this way, but the Commonwealth Ombudsman has issued repeated warnings about the overuse of the power. Independent Senator Lydia Thorpe says the figures show there needs to be a national independent body to oversee police complaints.
3: We know that there's good cops out there, but there's bad cops out there. And the bad cops are doing bad things. So there needs to be accountability for the bad cops. And that's why we need an independent national police oversight body.
0: US President Donald Trump is hosting his counterpart in Washington, D.C. for a historic state visit. Here's North America correspondent Cayman Gok.
4: Donald Trump rolled out the red carpet for Xi Jinping as he was welcomed to Washington, D.C. with a lavish ceremony. While there was a lot of pomp for President Xi's first visit to the U.S. Capitol in a decade, there are major tensions between the two countries. Both leaders expressed the need to discuss artificial intelligence, with the Chinese leader stressing the need for it to always remain under human control. Meeting behind closed doors, the leaders were also expected to discuss trade, Taiwan and the war in Iran. Cayman Gok, ABC News, Washington.
0: Meanwhile, journalists from the three media outlets recently banned from the White House by US President Donald Trump have been allowed back in after federal court ordered their access to be restored. Lauren Day reports.
5: In a late-night ruling, Judge Timothy Kelly ordered the reinstatement of press credentials for journalists from CNN, MS Now and Politico, who the president banned from the White House grounds last Friday. Hours after the ruling was handed down, reporters from those outlets were still barred, but by midday they'd regained access. The delay meant no major American network aired live footage of part of the high-stakes summit between Donald Trump and the Chinese leader Xi Jinping, as the other networks that make up the TV pool suspended their coverage in solidarity with the impacted outlets. Lauren Day, ABC News, Washington.
0: Back home, Australian actress and producer Delveen Delaney has labelled returning to Kakadu for the first time since filming Crocodile Dundee as an emotional experience. Delaney returned to the national park around 240 kilometres east of Darwin to celebrate the original film's 40th anniversary. Both films were co-written and directed by her late husband, John Cornell, and remains the country's highest-grossing movie of all time. Ms. Delaney says she couldn't imagine filming

0: it anywhere else.
1: Feels beautiful, and I think feel is kind of the operative word for Kakadu, because it's not really somewhere that you visit, it's somewhere that you feel, at least for me, because the air's different and the smells are different and obviously the sights and the sounds.
0: And now with the latest in sport, here's Daniela Intilli.
2: Brisbane midfielder Lachie Neale says he's relieved to play in tomorrow's AFL Grand Final against Fremantle at the MCG after successfully overturning his one-match ban for striking at the appeals board. The 33-year-old had been handed the suspension for striking Hawthorn's Jack Ginnivan during Saturday's preliminary final, with the decision upheld at a tribunal hearing on Tuesday. But the appeals board cited his exemplary disciplinary record and fined him $10,000. Neale says he's grateful.
3: Obviously very happy with the appeal board's decision. Looking forward to playing in the grand final now.
2: The Lions and Dockers will parade through Melbourne ahead of the grand final today. Geelong has thumped Hawthorn by 36 points in the AFLW to record its sixth straight win. In the NRL, Roosters halfback Sam Walker has been named in tonight's grand final qualifier against the Dolphins at Lang Park. Australia has lost the first men's ODI cricket test to South Africa by 67 runs in Durban. And in the NBL, the Wildcats edged out the Adelaide 36ers 98-97, while Melbourne United downed the Phoenix 86-61.
0: And a group of Alice Springs primary school students is hoping to finger knit its way into the record books. The students are aiming to beat a 20-kilometre finger knitting record with plans to combine their work into one enormous length. Student Heidi Morrison says the craft has become a favourite among her friends.
4: Me and my friends have loved finger knitting, and like, it's so easy. I could finger knit myself to sleep. It's like crocheting, except you don't use a hook, you use your finger.
0: In the weather today, a slight to medium chance of showers in the northeast and eastern Arnhem, eastern Carpentaria, northeastern Barkly and the west coast of the Top End. The chance of morning fog in the eastern and southwestern Top End. Sunny in the Simpson District and partly cloudy elsewhere. Darwin reaching a top of 34 degrees, Katherine 36, Tennant Creek a top of 33 and Alice Springs reaching 32 degrees. And that's the latest from the ABC Newsroom. For more news at any time, you can go to our website news.abc.net.au.
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8: Ten past seven. It's a Friday. It's vibing. Thank God it's vibing. Get on to it. We are vibing on the theme of Oz Rock. We are marking the passing of Angry Anderson. Helped define hard rock in Australia in the 70s into the 80s. And died at the age of, 79, we heard this week. Vote one for Oz Rock. That's all we need to know. Some great requests coming through. In a moment, it is a very big game. And I know, Gary, you say the big game's happening in New South Wales next weekend. Maybe that's true. For rugby league fans, for AFL fans, it is all Fitzroy. No, it's not. It's Brisbane looking for the three-peat, taking on the hapless Dockers who over three decades have been in one grand final, unceremoniously dumped by Hawthorn in that one, still looking for a premiership. Maybe after tomorrow I won't be able to use my old joke of what's the only ship never to dock in Fremantle? Boom. Premiership. Yeah, I've said it a few times. It's okay. It gets boring. Maybe I won't have to say it anymore from 5 o'clock, 5:30 tomorrow. We'll catch up with two dedicated fans. One who's down in Melbourne. One local who's managed to make their way to the G. We'll catch up with both fans in just a moment. Keep your votes coming through.

myself. The Partridge Family launched on TVs on this day, 1970. Go with David Cassidy and the rest of the family, Shirley Jones as well, with I Think I Love You. John Bonham died this day, 46 years.

0487 99 1057. Weather, that's next. At your place this morning, the weather is, it's not warm. It's not cool. It's mild right now, 13 degrees at the airport, and Alice 21 in Tennant Creek, and at the Rock it is 16 degrees. And it's also very boring, as I spoke to the bomb about. Pretty much partly cloudy elsewhere, everywhere across the centre and Barkly, but sun will be out as well. 32 and mostly sunny for Alice Springs. Yulara, 34. Bit of cloud about. For Tennant Creek, 33 and mostly sunny. 36 for Elliot and partly cloudy. And Jervois, 32 and sunny. And finally, Yundamoo, let's head into the Tanami, 33 and partly cloudy. If you want some cool weather, the best place to go will be Altunga at 31. 14 past 7, get those final votes in. We'll also get some TC talk before 7:30.

Okay, Partridge Family. Not sure they're doing too well this morning, but we'll find out. Max, good request. We'll get to that one as well. What about the votes? Led Zeppelin, John Bonham's death this day, 1980. Finally, you two. Those are your choices. You know how to do the right thing. And we'll also come back to vibing for later on this morning. The big talking point today, of course, is the AFL Grand Final. And Lachie Neale...

0: One Frio fan who's made their way down to Melbourne, heading towards the G tomorrow. Well, I hope so. Katrina Bodrigues, morning to you.
1: Oh, good morning, Brashy.
0: How are you feeling?
1: Well, a little bit nervous. A bit, you know, looking up at the sky and wondering about the rain. Very excited.
0: What's the weather forecast for tomorrow?
1: Terrible.
0: Is it?
1: 15 and 90% chance of rain. Thankfully, only up to 3 mils, according to weather. So let's hope that happens in the morning and then, you know, we have a nice afternoon.
0: As a Dockers fan for a long period of time, probably as long as I've known you, 30 years of heartache, 2013, wasn't that long ago?
1: 13 years ago.
0: Yeah, well, that's a long time ago, maybe. Does that breed pessimism in a Dockers fan?
1: Oh, no. I feel like this team, they've got what it takes. I'm quietly confident that they can do it, yep.
0: Can you ask your players maybe to play four-quarter football? I mean, it is a four-quarter game, and given the last few performances, it seemed to, especially last Friday night, final quarter, you had, was it time on, you were 28 points down in time on in the third quarter, and then you said, oh, guys, maybe we should play some football now.
1: Yes, well, I suspect that's what, you know, they're being told. Come out and start playing the way you played that fourth quarter, because that was a beautiful quarter to watch. And I'm confident that Hayden Young, with the goal he kicked just before the three-quarter siren, that he's got the sort of calm and oomph to get the others doing just that.
0: Well, you're told Timber needs to sort of like take marks and actually be in the right position to actually take the ball four quarters of a game. Got to say, though, because that final, that goal by Voss in the fourth quarter when he did the fend off and then just sort of like nonchalantly sort of bananaed it through. Do we call them bananas anymore? I'm not sure. Czech side kick. I mean, why wasn't he doing that for the whole game?
1: Well, you've got to ask, but he had a lot more space then. I think what they need to do is get those forwards making leads out and making space. I mean, I'm no football expert.
0: Oh, no. We're all armchair experts, Katrina Bodrigues. It's okay. Now, did you have to beg, borrow, and steal or sell any of your children to

0: Well, to get a ticket.
1: Well, I said anything was on the table, but they didn't want the kids. I've got a very, very kind friend who has access to a couple of tickets. So, and she was very kind. She has been with me for the 30 years, not as a Dockers fan, but she's known how much I've been committed. So, yeah,
0: Yeah.
1: she came up with the goods.
0: Have you been to a grand final before?
1: No, I didn't
0: Okay.
1: get to the 2013 one, and I have not, gone to any of the others.
0: Okay, I'm just going to introduce someone else. So bear with me, Katrina Bedrickas. I've got someone else on the line. Yeah. Now, I must admit, full disclosure, I mean, I was always a Fitzroy supporter as a young fan before West Coast came into the competition. But Daniel Rochford, a lifelong Brisbane fan, good morning to you.
2: Morning, Brash. Morning, everyone. Come on, Brisbane.
0: Yeah. Can I just say, now Katrina Bedrickas is still with us. Now, Katrina is a lawyer. Can I say, ask as a lawyer, Katrina Bedrickas, Lachie Neale, a former Docker, now has been with, Brisbane for 6 or so years now. What did you make of that decision by the appeal tribunal last night? As a lawyer.
1: As a lawyer, I totally understand. I would have been saying, look at his record. He's had many years of no penalties, so the record speaks for a lot. As a Fremantle supporter, obviously not so keen on the outcome, but I say to those Dockers players, just move on. He's just one player.
0: That's right.
1: He's almost a has-been, as far as I'm concerned. And I hear he's
2: I'll
1: about to
2: say
1: move on to
2: that.
1: Colling. I hear he's moving to Collingwood. So
0: That's
1: there you
0: right.
1: go.
0: Daniel Rochford, your rebuttal if you need a rebuttal about Lockie, because come on. No, Ginnivan, no one likes Ginnivan, but you don't punch people on the footy field. Not in the
2: Oh,
0: not
2: look.
0: in the 2020s.
2: It was a very grainy image that I saw, Brash.
0: Through your Brisbane
2: It
0: Lions
2: looked like a
0: prism
2: palm
0: glasses.
2: graze to me, but I stand to correct it. But look, I absolutely appreciate the decision that was made, and from a Brisbane perspective, it will be just such a being his last game for our team, such an honour. Hopefully he gets the flag for it as well.
0: Okay. As a Brisbane
1: I
0: fan,
1: did.
0: sorry, Katrina, were you about to say something? No,
1: No.
0: sorry. I thought you were interjecting court-wise. Can I say, though, Daniel Rochford, you've had two wins. This will be, if you win this flag, it'll be six premierships in the modern era. Maybe that's too many. Maybe it's time to share them around. Are you feeling generous tomorrow?
2: Oh, look, I'm feeling nervous tomorrow, I'd have to say. I think of the last three grand finals, this is the one I'm the most nervous about. And Frio is a great team, and they've been the team of the season, no doubt. So, and they gave us an absolute flogging, I think, in round 12, so up in the Gabba. So, it is the one I'm a little nervous about. But, the great thing about our team, and you saw it last week, is, no team could have withstood that last gallant effort by Hawthorn last week, but it took resolve and that steely eye that Chris Fagan puts into his players,
0: Yeah,
2: and
0: what was
2: they
0: that? Where
2: held
0: were the
2: their nerve.
0: umpires? What's that about umpires? I'm hearing someone's yelling in my cans. Umpires? No, that was
2: Perfect
0: that, no, no. They
2: decisions, I
0: were
2: thought.
0: no. That's true. No matter what Hawthorn fans might say, they were the right decisions to be made because no one wants to see another Hawthorn premiership as well. Stop it,
2: Yeah,
0: Brash.
2: indeed.
0: My
2: But that
0: bias.
2: pressure was
1: I
2: that
1: agree with that
2: pressure.
1: one.
0: Yes,
2: Yeah.
0: everyone agrees with one thing. We don't need another Geelong or another Hawthorn premiership. Sorry to all those fans out there who've just tuned out. I can't imagine you're nervous, though, Daniel Rochford, given the fourth grand final in a row, possible three-peat, but you're nervous. I mean, why not? But.
2: Oh, look, clearly Frio's the team of the season, and they've done such a great job throughout the year. They are the class team, and we're the seasoned team. I think one thing that Chris Fagan does is he gets his team right on the day, and he builds to the grand final. And I'm I am confident, of course, that we'll have an absolute cracking match, and I think the two teams that are out on the park tomorrow are clearly the two best teams that should be in the grand final.
0: Yes, I hear Katrina Bedriga saying here as well. Hey, Katrina, what part of the ground will you be sitting in?
1: Well, I'm on the wing. I'm 10 rows back from the fence.
0: Oh, good.
1: So possibly getting a little bit wet if it starts raining, but so good. Such a good view.
0: Did you take your raincoat with you?
1: I've got one I can borrow here.
0: Oh, okay.
1: Actually forgot to about the rain, but yeah, no, I'll be right.
0: Good work. Hey, Daniel, have you been to one of these Lions premierships?
2: I went to the third of the three-peat last time. So
0: 2003.
2: Yes. And that was a very special day. So I'm hoping tomorrow might be another repeat of that, but a repeat of the three-peat. But, good luck to both teams.
0: Okay, Daniel, margin. And, of course, you're picking Brisbane, so that's an obvious thing. But margin?
2: I think this one's going to be tight, unlike some of the last. I think within 10.
0: Within 10. But Katrina Bedriga's?
1: Oh, I think I'll go for the lucky 13.
0: Okay. Both of you enjoy your day. I mean, I haven't even decided where I'll go. As a West Coast supporter, Katrina knows that I normally loathe Fremantle, but it is a Western Australian thing. As a former Fitzroy supporter, I do love Brisbane. But not as much as West Coast, obviously. So I've got no idea. I'll wait until the bounce, and then I'll make a decision in my head, I suspect.
2: Well, you think about Brisbane.
1: Let's hope it's
0: the right decision.
2: Yeah, indeed.
0: Hey, both of you enjoy your grand final Saturday, and I might speak to one of you next week, depending on how you go.
1: Oh, rightio. I hope it's me.
2: Come on, Brisbane.
1: Final
2: good luck.
1: Parting shot, I'd like to say I hope I hear more Aka Daka than John Denver tomorrow.
0: Oh, yes, yes.
2: Let's give Frio the old heave-ho, I say.
0: Okay, both of you, thank you so much. Enjoy.
1: See you.
2: Thanks, Brash.
0: Daniel Rochford, Brisbane fan, Katrina Bedriga's local Dockers fan, and that is that. Chairman Will. What do you reckon? I'd love
3: to be in the game. Dockers fans, I would be more nervous than being a Lions fan.
0: Yeah.
3: That's my take.
0: Good work. Hey, who's won today?
3: Is it 50 years since this band was formed?
0: Yeah, 1976.
3: It's kind of a big deal.
0: It is a
3: for
0: big deal.
3: For Bono and the crew, it's U2.
0: Yeah.
3: Still haven't found what I'm looking
0: for. Still searching for stuff.
3: Tim from Sydney saw him live at Madrid Stadium in 87 with 80,000 people. Woo!
0: Good work.
3: Enjoy.
0: Thank you, Chair.

0: Still haven't found what he's looking for. You two, the winners, and they mark 50 years today. Let's catch up with Roddy Calvert, some TC talk. Roddy Calvert, how are you?
1: Oh, very good, Brash. Good morning, listeners.
0: Are things calming down as yet in Tennant Creek, or are things still warming up?
1: Oh, it's a bit cooler today. It's quite pleasant this morning outside.
0: Very nice. What do we need to know about the weekend? Park run is on, as always.
1: Yeah, and still looking for some volleys. So head out there at 6:30 if you can, and for a 7 a.m. start.
0: Community lawn sale is normal. Is that 9 a.m. start tomorrow?
1: Yeah, that's right, Brash, till about midday. CWA will launch their 2027 90th anniversary calendar, along with a big, huge bake sale we're going to have tomorrow.
0: Mm. Brunette Downs Camp Draft still coming. What are the key dates?
1: Well, they've actually started on Thursday, Brash, out there on the Barclay Tablelands. So we've got tonight is the rodeo, more camp draft tomorrow, and then, of course, the Gymkhana for adults and kids on Sunday.
0: Beautiful. Hey, Mother Teresa dinner, is that this weekend or the next weekend?
1: Yeah, no. Father John and his parishioners, they've organised the annual one. It's Sunday night, the 27th, at the Catholic Church from about 6 p.m. And it's always such yummy food. There is a set donation, so see everyone there.
0: Good work. And finally, Monday, Police Remembrance Day.
1: Yeah, TC Original Cemetery, Brash, at 9 a.m.
0: Hey, Roddy. You have a lovely weekend. The weather's okay. It's not super hot. It's warming up, we'll say, but it's not unbearable. So I hope you enjoy it.
1: Yeah, and I think let's go Frio this time.
0: Okay, Frio it is. Roddy has spoken. Hey, thanks, Roddy. Take care. Roddy Calvert, our woman in TC. Let's head to the newsroom.
2: Good morning, I'm Elsie Lange with ABC News. Northern Territory Police says a significant drop in crime in Alice Springs is partly due to a bolstered police presence in the town. Yearly crime statistics in Alice Springs between August 2024 to July 2025 and August 2025 to July this year shows assaults are down 14%, crimes against the person down 12%, property crime down 42% and burglaries down more than 50%. Acting Police Commander Peter Dash says crime spiked coming out of the COVID-19 pandemic, coinciding with a reduced police presence, which has been addressed with better resourcing. He says police now need to turn their attention to the continued high levels of alcohol-related assaults.
3: We had a big high coming out of COVID and the reduction in police services, etc. We had a lot of people running willy-nilly and committing stuff. So going unabated, I think that presence back on the streets, you see a lot more police out there.
2: A teenager has been arrested following an altercation involving a machete in Alice Springs overnight, according to Northern Territory Police. Police say they were called to an address in Gillon at 12:15 following reports of a fight between two people involving a machete. Police say a 16-year-old boy was found with the weapon a few hundred metres from the address and arrested. Acting Senior Sergeant Andrew Dunnage says no one was hurt in the altercation and the teenager will likely be charged later this morning.
4: It was an altercation between two people who knew each other. There was reports of a big fight involving a machete. So police responded to that immediately, located and arrested a 16-year-old still in possession of the machete.
2: The Northern Territory Police Association says sexism is an

0: issue it takes seriously after allegations a sexually explicit deepfake video of a former assistant commissioner was shared among serving officers. Janelle Tonkin has taken her former colleagues to court, alleging a sexualised AI-generated video made using her official police photograph was shared by multiple NT officers late last year. The outcome of the proceedings is not known, but Ms. Tonkin says it's part of a broader set of experiences she had in the police force in recent times. Association President Nathan Finn says members should be free from sexism, bullying and harassment and have confidence that concerns will be addressed and thoroughly investigated. And Alice Springs students attempting a finger-knitting world record are recruiting more classmates to help tackle the 20-kilometre target. The group has only recently started the challenge and hopes to build enough support across the school to complete it within about a year. Student Heidi Morrison says they're preparing to spread the word.
1: We've started making posters to put around the school. We haven't put them up yet because it was the end of term when we made them. We've got quite a few of my friends in my year to help me, my other friend who came up with the idea.
0: And that's the latest from ABC News.
2: Finger knitting.
0: Can you do it?
2: No. Nah. Can't crochet, can't knit, though I like wearing jumpers.
0: You do love a lovely jumper.
2: I do like a jumper. It's not, as you can tell, it's not jumper weather.
0: No, and I think if you finger knitted, I just tried to say the past tense.
2: Finger knitted.
0: If you finger knitted a jumper, there'd be a few holes in it, I reckon.
2: I must ask you a question. As a Port supporter, I'm using you as guidance here.
0: Okay.
2: As a Port supporter, if Adelaide had made it into this year's grand final, what would your position have been on an Adelaide premiership? As a Port supporter?
0: No, thank you.
2: No, thank you. Okay. So therefore, using that logic, and it's been my lifelong logic, is anyone playing Fremantle is my friend. My enemy's friend is my friend.
0: Okay, so you're going for the Lions then?
2: Well, I should be.
0: Okay.
2: But I've got a lot of friends who are Freo supporters. I sort of feel a bit sorry. I know they don't want my pity.
0: Okay.
2: But I just, I'm on the fence.
0: Okay, I mean, look, I think I completely agree with you.
2: I'll wait for the bounce.
0: Wait for the bounce. I'm definitely on your side there. Like, I'd be going for whoever was playing Crows. Sorry, family.
2: Yeah, yeah. Yeah, exactly. Like, your uncle's a very firm Crow supporter. But I just, you know, it's been 30 years of heartache for Freo supporters.
0: Yeah, I just love a beautiful story like that. Although, are they a very old team?
2: No, they're quite young in terms of their team makeup.
0: Yeah, so
2: they're quite young. They've got stuff ahead of them.
0: Yeah, well, I mean, I'm going for them this weekend. Sorry, everybody.
2: Yeah. Okay, that's fine. That's fine. I mean, my other problem is I'm an old Fitzroy supporter as well.
0: Okay, well, it sounds like
2: I don't know.
0: Made your mind up.
2: I just don't. No, I don't. No, I haven't. I have not made my mind up. I'm just confused. And that's okay. I'm just going to stop being confused. Thank you. I'm not sure if that's helped Elsie Langy.
0: Help.
2: No, good on you.
0: Bye.
2: Elsie Langy in the newsroom. It's 24. No, it is 24 away from 8 o'clock. We're going to catch up and talk about the move towards the Alice Springs College. Remember, this is the melding of the senior secondary school, the secondary school and the middle school here in Alice Springs to create the college. Alice Springs College first gets underway next year. 2027? Is that right? 2027 it gets underway. I can't believe that. We're going to catch up with one of the student councils and find out how they see it. Especially, I'm intrigued to know about the implications for the secondary college, CSC. We've been talking about CMS a lot. But, of course, there's things happening at CSC. It's going to become a trade school, a trade hub. What's that going to look like? And what are the implications in terms of development of that site as well? Anyway, more to come here on ABC Alice Springs. You know what we've got coming next? The centre is at the top of a list of the top 50 destinations for 2027 for Lonely Planet.
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4: Hi, Rachel Mealy here. Donald Trump hails the great friendship between China and the US during high-level talks between the two superpowers in Washington. OpenAI's breach of the Medicare website. We speak to the National Cybersecurity Coordinator about what it means. And as footy fans descend on Melbourne for the AFL Grand Final, airline prices are the talk of the town.
5: Footy fans have an absolute right to be angry. This is price gouging. It's killjoy behaviour from the major airlines.
4: I hope you'll join me for those stories soon on AM.
2: Yeah, I was thinking of going down to Adelaide in mid-October to see TISM and then went, ah, the airfares are ridiculous. So I made a complete decision not to go. Anyway, let's talk travel. Let's talk about how highly the Central Australian region has been ranked by Lonely Planet.
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2: It's always good to be recognised as a tourism destination because, of course, tourism is everyone's business in this part of the world. Now, Lonely Planet has named the Red Centre as one of the top 50 must-see destinations in 2027. And in fact, we're in the top 25 experiences. And, of course, Lonely Planet, everyone used to carry a copy around in their backpack as they went travelling. Not so easy anymore. But let's find out how and why the centre has made it into this list. Jess Lockhart is an editor for Lonely Planet. Jess, good morning to you.
9: Good morning. Thank you for having me on the show.
2: My pleasure. What have we done right here in Central Australia?
9: Oh my goodness, so many things. What we were looking for when we were compiling our best in travel list this year was places that we really felt a bit less crowded, offered visitors a deeper or more meaningful experience, or simply invited them to slow down a bit. And honestly, I think we can all agree that Central Australia ticks all of those boxes.
2: Well, we won't disagree with you, but what are the places you think shine? Because I know people always talk about going to the Rock and other places. We love the Westmacs around Alice Springs. What were the places which catch your imagination?
9: I mean, obviously those places jump to mind, and this is a list that we're putting together, not just for our global audience, but for domestic travelers as well. And I'm going to be honest, I do think that a lot of people think of, you know, Uluru as this once-in-a-lifetime destination where they can go, they can spend, you know, two or three nights there, they kind of fly in, they fly out. But my argument is that people should be spending a lot more time in the center. They should be making it a dedicated trip, and the best way to do this is around hinging a road trip around all these really cool art installations and festivals that we've seen pop up in the last few years.
2: Yeah, what are the ones which stand out? Because we've just had Desert Mob, which is a huge week long of Central Australian art, but we also have Parchima as well. Which are the ones which caught your eye?
9: Yeah, so those two festivals are ones that more people need to know about because, I mean, Parchima has been running, I think, for 10 years now, but I don't know if a lot of people know about it yet still, even though it's such a worthwhile experience. But the other ones would be the permanent light installations. So obviously, Field of Light at Uluru Kata-Juta has been there for ages now. But there's also some new experiences. So the Wintjeri Wuru drone show, which is only a few years old. The new laser morning show, which is my personal favorite, called Sunrise Journeys. At Kings Canyon, there's the light towers at Kings Canyon. And then specifically and directly in Alice Springs, I think it's worth taking a tour of the art galleries that are operating directly in Alice Springs. And again, I don't know if a lot of people know about this, that you can just go into these galleries and see these artists at work, and it just offers you a totally different perspective on the community and the landscapes surrounding it.
2: What about the role of Alice Springs in all of this? Because, I mean, you undoubtedly know about the news out of Alice over the last 4 to 5 years, and it's not all great news about the town and the region. Does that impact how you look at where you travel in Central Australia and how you write about it?
9: I think it does, but I think that ultimately the way that we think about places and destinations is that it's about the people. It really, really is about the people who live there, and that communities are at the heart of these travel experiences that we're encouraging. I think that on my various different trips to Alice Springs, I've seen a lot of different sides to it, but I do think it is a place that tourists can come and have a really, really incredible experience and gain a deeper understanding of the community and what makes it tick. And I think that can't be replicated anywhere else, which is what makes it a really great travel experience.
2: In regards to these lists, do people pay attention? Would we expect to see a bump from seeing us appear in a Lonely Planet list? I mean, we'd love to see it because we've had a pretty ordinary travel market. The travel market this year has been right down. There's been some good sides on other things, events-based, like Desert Mob, like some of the other big things we do, like Fink Desert Race, have seen bumps in tourism. But do these lists see people going, I'm now going to come to Central Australia?
9: From our experience, that's the feedback that we're definitely hearing from destination marketing organizations. We had one winner last year say that it was like winning the Oscars for travel. You can't buy this type of exposure. We have such a huge global audience. You know, we have over 13 million followers on our social channels alone. So having this inclusion is, I think it's going to be such an asset to the community. It's not something that's guaranteed. We don't even have an Australian inclusion necessarily every single year. So I think it is really special. It is highlighting that this is a place worth visiting. It's

0: we're the place that we think you should buy a plane ticket to.
1: Yeah, well, there's the next question. You just heard probably in the news, the cost of travel in and out of Central Australia, even into the Rock, you can get cheaper fares into the Rock, obviously, but how much does that kill us in terms of visitation? Because people can just go, I'm not going to fly to Alice for like $1,500 to return, or even sometimes more depending when you book. I mean, how much of an issue is the airfares?
0: Yeah, I think that the airfare, I do know that it's a struggle for the center, those changing airlines, the cost of airfare and the flight cancellations and the flight routes. I know it's a continued challenge, but I think actually that's why this inclusion is a great option, because we're saying to people, don't fly in for two or three nights, like make an entire holiday out of it. Fly into Eulara, drive up to Alice Springs and fly out of Alice Springs. And you will find that the experience you have doing that is really, really transformative. We had one of our guidebook writers who headed out to do it last year, and it was the first time she had ever been out there. And I said to her before she left, I said, this is going to be one of your favorite trips that you ever do. And she came back glowing. She was like a newborn baby. So I really hope that other people will consider it. Again, not as a place that they're just going to fly into and out of quickly, but a place where they're going to see that investment of that airfare into a really amazing holiday.
1: Yeah. When's your next trip to the center?
0: It is going to be in about 2 weeks.
1: Oh, true.
0: Yeah.
1: Are you coming to Alice or going to the Rock?
0: Just going to the Rock. I would love to make it back to Alice sometime soon. Again, every time I come, I see something different in the community, and I just love the energy there.
1: Hey, Jess, thank you. We'll see if we see a bump from this list.
0: All right, thank you for having me.
1: Take care. Jess Lockhart from Lonely Planet. Yeah, making that top 50 list, one of the top 25 experiences. Come to Central Australia. It's 7:45. Next, we're going to get the parents' perspective on the merger of CSC and CMS and the creation of the new Alice Springs College.

Dolly Parton, 9 to 5. What's the date today? What it is? The 20. Oh, I can't do the sums, Brash. Yeah, there you go. The 25th of September, 9 to 5. Yeah, there you go. That's how, what it is. 9 to 5 day. Dolly day, maybe. 12 away from 8. Let's talk about the merger.

0: CMS-CSC to create Alice Springs College. School holidays are still in play at the moment, but come as we head into October, kids will go back to school for the final term of 2026, and there are big changes coming in 2027. Next year, we'll see the merger start between CMS and Centralian to create Alice Springs College. CMS will grow by 100 students next year, and that'll keep, as they keep their year 10 students, which will, you know, make the school bigger. And in 2028, Year 11s and 12s will come over from the senior school to CMS, growing student cohort to 600. Meanwhile, the senior college will become a dedicated industry hub. Now, you might have heard $500,000 being put towards working up CMS to take the new students. Now, Miranda Watt, acting chief executive of education for the Department of Education, spoke to Will Regan about some of this last week.
1: So there's been lots of work done in preparation for that next year in terms of getting our staff ready for the introduction of the new year level, looking at a new logo, looking at new uniforms, thinking about all those things, that the exciting things that the bringing together of two schools involves. And then, as you mentioned before, we're also planning the piece of infrastructure work that to support the students into a different way of working, having the additional year levels, which means that we're sort of moving into that more year 11 and 12 NTCT space, which means that we've got that more subject specific kind of areas. So we're working on that as well at the moment.
0: There is a further bid in for more money, we understand, that will go towards the subject-specific facilities like science labs, also to disability access and other areas that need to be upgraded, says the department.
1: Yeah, look, at Driver and Rosebery, I think there was an additional $9 million that went into the budget to support that. So that will be something that is yet to be decided, but there's certainly a commitment that will happen.
0: Now, we spoke to the Australian Education Union, and Brian Gray said the $500,000 falls woefully short of the investment needed.
2: Look, our members are just saying they just want to know the plan. They just want a bit of certainty. You know, we've had this fantastic announcement of $14 million to build these new sports facilities right next door to the CMS site. Look, I would imagine that $14 million buys you a heck of a lot of oval. $500,000 doesn't buy you a lot of school.
0: Now, how are parents seeing this? The Council of the Centralian Senior College says this is an exceptional opportunity, but the Northern Territory Government must get this right. Rachel Neary is chair of the Centralian Senior College Council, but also has kids in both schools. Rachel Neary, good morning.
3: Good morning.
0: When you hear the Education Department pretty much saying, you know, $500,000 has gone towards doing some work, how do you see that $500,000 and what it's done?
3: $500,000 does not get you much. I think if anyone is involved in any sort of renovation works, which I am in my own workplace where we had some reno quotes for over $1 million, and that's just for an office space. What we currently have is in CMS, Centralian Middle School, which will be future Alice Springs College, is science labs not up to scratch, not up to code. The whole school grounds is over 60 years old, and it definitely shows. It sort of looks like something out of the 1990s currently. We also don't have adequate access, disability access. We have teachers in wheelchairs that get stuck in a lift that goes up and down and sometimes get stuck. It's, as the union said, in terms of $500,000 being woefully inadequate, it definitely is. There's also the fact that we, in terms of some testing that was done, we sit in the lowest 3% nationally in terms of our student outcomes and grades. So it's a school where there's a significant amount of need.
0: Yeah. The $500,000 we've spoken about, we understand there could be bids in or bids in to upgrade other facilities. But I was looking at a submission the school council at CSC wrote, was talking about, I think, in Palmerston, they're looking at investing, correct me if I'm wrong, over $100 million in the schools up there.
3: That's correct. That's what we found out, correct.
0: $500,000 for Alice Springs. How do those figures stack up?
3: I mean, we support any investment in public education. As I say to my own kids, the best school is the school that every kid can go to and is welcome to. So we're not advocating for taking money off schools in Darwin, but actually what we're asking, and I know other sectors across the NT also are asking the NT government for, is needs-based funding. And what we have at the new emerging Alice Springs College is significant need.
0: We've spoken and said to the union, we've heard from the department. The department says, back in the day, CMS, which was Alice Springs High School, catered to 1,000 kids. So it seemed to suggest it's already catered that number of people. So what's the problem?
3: Yeah, look, I think sometimes we've got to ask ourselves which comes first, chicken or egg, in terms of attracting children to the school. I know private schools have significant marketing plans for this, and that's not normally part of public education, but I'm talking to a lot of prospective parents, and there are concerns in the community around how this merger will look. Are there enough funds dedicated to this merger? And parents that might choose to send their children to this school are erring on the side of not because of what's sort of in front of them right now.
0: In regards to what parents are being told and school councils are being told, how much information are you receiving? If we're only talking about $500,000 and the potential to maybe upgrade, say, science labs into the future, but no firm budgets, I mean, what's the information flow been like to parents and school councils?
3: It's not been very forthcoming, and significantly teachers themselves have not received clear communication around this. We have teachers at public education in the Northern Territory who work exceptionally hard, and they're brilliant teachers, and they deserve, and our kids deserve so much better than this.
0: We look at some of the things which I know your school council has written to Marion Scrimgeour about, talking about dedicated arts precincts, state-of-the-art science laboratories, robust digital infrastructure, library and resource centre. So as it stands, what do those facilities, if they exist at the CMS site, what do they look like at the moment, if they exist at all?
3: Well, as I mentioned, the science labs, science rooms are currently not up to code. They're very much aging, the facilities, things are falling apart, things aren't soundproof. We don't have dedicated spaces for year 11 and 12 students who will need quiet spaces to study, who are currently at Centralian Senior College. I think the site looks very sad, but that is definitely not the case for the children and the teachers who work exceptionally hard. And
0: library facilities, because there's a very good library over in the Saturdeen campus. What's the situation at CMS?
3: Yeah, and that is another area that we're advocating for, is a library that is fit for purpose for a whole 7 to 12, which is definitely needed as well.
0: Sounds like communication could be better. Certainly conversations about, you know, the budget and actually what's going to be delivered. If you could sit down with the department now, what would you be saying to them? And do you have a sense of how much money is required to deliver the sort of infrastructure upgrades that you and I are discussing right now?
3: Well, I think what we're seeing being done in Darwin in terms of the $119.5 million being dedicated to science labs being built, and schools, the government taking this as not an opportunity for just mergering, but actually an opportunity for expansion. We are asking for this as well. This is a once-in-a-lifetime opportunity where we could really create something significant for young people in Central Australian region. The fact that we have kids attend CMS from very remote locations as well, who come into town and stay with family, I think the kids in Central Australia deserve better. This is something that I would definitely be advocating for.
0: If we don't get this right, if we don't get the facilities, we don't get the current CMS up to scratch, and the Alice Springs College as it will be, what will be the result if we don't get it right?
3: I think the whole thing will be completely defeatist. The whole point of merging the two schools is to attract and retain students. The fact that some students were leaving at the end of year nine, and actually keeping merging these two schools together means that we can potentially share resources better, but also retain students for longer periods. And I think if that's completely self-defeatist if we're not able to have facilities that reflect the value that we hold of our young people.
0: So what could this college be if it was delivered correctly?
3: It could be an absolute attraction to people, not only sending their kids to public education, but it could even be something that attracts people to moving to Alice Springs. And those of us in the workforce know how hard it is to attract people to Alice Springs and the Territory for positions in work. So I know we have ministers right now travelling the United States trying to attract people and business to the territory, but actually our public schools also need investing in.
0: You've got kids in both schools. How are they feeling about the changes coming?
3: They're a bit mixed. They're a little bit mixed. I think there's part of them, particularly my child in CMS, she's really excited. But I also have a child who, by the time he hits year 12, will need to go back to CMS as per the plan of the upgrade. So he feels a little bit mixed about that.

0: Interesting days. We'll keep talking about this. And obviously, the federal government, because you have written to the federal government or to the local representative, do you want federal help to ensure that this transition goes properly? I mean, have they sort of put their hands up and says, we can help, we're here to help?
1: We haven't heard back from, we've sent letters to the feds as well as local MPs. We haven't heard back. Some advice I've gotten, which is actually a very sad indictment of our times, is that potentially we should approach private philanthropic funding, which I think that's a sad state of affairs, but that is what someone has also recommended that we do.
0: Rachel Neary, can I ask who's made that recommendation? Is it from within education or somewhere else?
1: I can't disclose.
0: Yeah. Yep. But what does that tell us about the state of public education?
1: I think that tells us a lot about the state of the Northern Territory.
0: Rachel Neary, we'll talk about this again, but thanks for joining us.
1: Thanks so much.
0: Rachel Neary on the School Council of CSC, Centralian Secondary College. Of course, the merger happening starting next year to create Alice Springs College. Wondering about where the budget's going to go. And in information I've seen, $119 million going on schools in Palmerston as part of their transition to delivering better education. At the moment, $500,000 has been slated for CMS to do the upgrades. But it sounds like from parents, school councils, from the union, there is a lot of work to be done, which $500,000 will not do. Anyone who probably works with $500,000 budgets knows they won't do a lot. We'll be talking more about this as we go through the coming weeks as well. Here on ABC Alice Springs, get your vibing request in. We're vibing on Oz Rock. It's 8 o'clock.
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3: Good morning, Darlene Jean Leung with ABC News. The Prime Minister is about to address the United Nations General Assembly, using his speech to argue for Australia to win a seat on the Security Council. Here's National Affairs correspondent Jane Norman.
4: In his second address to the UN General Assembly, Anthony Albanese will urge nations to come together to confront the major challenges the world's facing, including emerging technologies like AI and the breakdown of international rules. Having launched Australia's bid this week for a non-permanent spot on the UN Security Council, he'll argue Australia is a middle power capable of shaping the response to those challenges. Mr. Albanese has previously said the UN needs to modernise and reform, reflecting similar statements made by leaders this week. Jane Norman, ABC News, New York.
3: Back home, Katherine Town Council has called on the Territory and federal governments to help fund a replacement for its low-level bridge where a 9-year-old boy drowned this week. NT Police said the boy had entered the drain pipe at the crossing at around 5 p.m. on Tuesday and had not resurfaced. In a statement, Katherine's council extended their condolences to the boy's loved ones and family and said his death was a devastating loss to the community. The council said there had been other drownings at the bridge and weir, and that a joint government effort was required to address ongoing safety risks. The government's member for Katherine, Joe Hersey, has been contacted for comment. A significant decline in offending in Alice Springs is linked to strong leadership and better resourcing, according to Northern Territory Police. Crime statistics in Alice Springs show assaults were down 14% in August 2025 to July this year, compared to the previous 12 months. Crimes against the person were also down 12%, property crime down 42%, and burglaries down more than 50%. Acting Police Commander Peter Dash says alcohol-related assaults are still higher than police would like.
5: For day-to-day policing, we've still got to maintain that presence out in the street. So as we move into summer, part of our summer readiness is to make sure that we don't take the foot off, that all community residents, visitors to town feel safe being in the public places.
3: Almost 100 people have been arrested in New York during a protest against Israel's Prime Minister Benjamin Netanyahu. The Israeli leader made his address at the UN General Assembly to a largely empty room after most delegates walked out in protest against him. American actors Susan Sarandon and Hannah Einbinder are among those who've been detained. These demonstrators say they want to see Mr. Netanyahu voted out in 5 weeks at Israel's general elections.
6: It's so important for American Jews to speak out against the atrocities.

0: of the current Israeli government against Palestinians in Gaza and in the West Bank?
1: I completely disagree with Netanyahu. A lot of the problems we have today are Netanyahu's fault.
2: The AFL boss has backed the decision of the appeals board allowing Lachie Neale to play at tomorrow's grand final. After a drawn-out saga, the Brisbane Lions stars, who struck Hawthorn's Jack Ginnivan, was successful in having his one-match ban overturned due to exceptional circumstances. Andrew Dillon says the panel yesterday still found him guilty of the offence but downgraded the sanction to a fine.
3: We've got a process that plays, and there are multiple levels with the match review officer, then the tribunal, and then the appeals board. And so from an AFL point of view, we're happy to accept the finding of the appeals board. And Lockie's exceptional circumstances were over 300 games without a suspension, and that's a very limited number of players.
2: And the iconic Australian film Crocodile Dundee has celebrated its 40th anniversary by inviting actress and producer Delveen Delaney back to visit Kakadu. Delaney returned to the national park around 240 kilometres east of Darwin for the first time in almost 40 years. Both films were co-written and directed by her late husband John Cornell and remains the country's highest grossing movie of all time. Ms Delaney says she felt her husband's presence, who she sees as a kookaburra, after his death.
4: On the drive down, I kept thinking about John, who I was last here with, who's passed away 5 years ago. So even though he's all around me, and particularly in the shape of a kookaburra feather, he's not with me. And so, yeah, there was a little bit of sadness, but there was also a lot of excitement about coming back.
2: And in the weather today, a slight to medium chance of showers in the northern and eastern Arnhem, eastern Carpentaria, northeastern Barkly and the west coast of the Top End. Darwin a top of 34 degrees, Katherine 36, Tennant Creek 34 and Alice Springs reaching 32 degrees.
5: Good morning. Welcome to AM. I'm Rachel Mealy, coming to you from the lands of the Turrbal and Yuggera people in Brisbane. On today's program, Australia on alert after a major AI breach. We speak to the National Cybersecurity Coordinator about how we can better protect our critical infrastructure from AI agents. And as footy fans descend on Melbourne for the AFL Grand Final, airline prices are the talk of the town.
6: Footy fans have an absolute right to be angry. This is price gouging, it's killjoy behaviour from the major airlines.
5: A day of pomp and ceremony at the White House has masked the tension between US President Donald Trump and China's President Xi Jinping during a highly anticipated state visit. Donald Trump praised his truly great friendship with the Chinese leader, saying together they had made tremendous strides on the issues facing our two countries. But as the visit unfolded, the continuing stoush between the White House and the US media meant major TV networks didn't broadcast the state visit live. North America correspondent Cayman Gock is at the White House. He joined me earlier. Cayman, the major talks have concluded. Do we know how they went?
7: Well, today was very heavy on pomp and symbolism, but the details about the substance of what was talked about remains in question. Donald Trump literally rolled out the red carpet for President Xi Jinping. He gave him this lavish military ceremony with hundreds of personnel. There was a B-2 bomber flyover. There were marching bands, and he even showed him his new helipad that's been built at the White House. But beyond that fanfare, there are still major tensions between these two superpowers. There has been a trade truce extended till January, but there are still deadly serious matters like China's economic and technical support for Iran, oil it buys from Russia, which helps fuel the Ukraine war. And China also doesn't want the US to support Taiwan's independence and wants it to further delay or cancel this multi-billion dollar weapons sale to Taiwan. The US has also accused China of unfair trade practices and stealing copyright material from businesses. And that includes artificial intelligence. Both the leaders made remarks at the start talking about AI. President Trump has dismissed the need for guardrails and safeguards. Xi Jinping notably stressed that there was a need for the technology to always remain under human control. Now, Donald Trump has made it no secret that he admires the Chinese leader, and he puts great emphasis on these personal relationships and meeting these foreign dignitaries in person. And this is the second time the pair have met this year, but it's also the first time Xi Jinping has been back in Washington, D.C. in a decade. And the balance of power has shifted significantly over those 10 years. President Xi still reiterated today that the two countries should work together and avoid conflicts, but analysts are skeptical about if there is any significant breakthrough from today's talks. However, I would say that in a display of tangible soft diplomacy, Xi Jinping announced that two new pandas will be coming to an American zoo in the coming months.
5: There's always panda diplomacy in these visits. And Cayman, it's pretty extraordinary that none of the major US TV networks covered President Xi's visit live because of this dispute over President Trump's attempt to ban some media outlets from the White House. Where's that decision at? What's that up to?
7: It was exceptional, and it was a big show of solidarity. So a federal judge ruled overnight that the Trump administration's decision to ban CNN, MS Now and Politico journalists from the White House was likely unconstitutional and ordered that the journalists' access be restored immediately, at least for the next 14 days as this court case plays out. But despite that judge's ruling overnight, this morning, those journalists tried to come to the White House and they were still denied entry. In fact, some of them had their passes taken off them. So in this show of solidarity, the major TV outlets have been suspending the media pool where they film the president each day and share those images with other media, including the Australian broadcaster, around the world. And that pause has remained in place throughout all of this morning's bilateral meetings because those journalists were still banned from entering the complex. Now, by lunchtime here, those journalists were allowed back in, but those bilateral talks had already taken place. But this is just extraordinary and symbolic that on a day where the president is hosting China's leader in what is the world's most consequential bilateral relationship, that no major US TV network aired live footage of the high-stakes summit. And it's a direct result of the US president's war with the media outlets here in Washington, D.C.
5: Cayman Gock. Experts are warning Australia needs to host frontier AI learning models if the government wants to succeed in regulating the sector. Yesterday, it was revealed that OpenAI agents hacked into a Medicare database in what's believed to be the first AI breach of an Australian government website. Here's political reporter Nicole Asher.
8: As frontier AI marches relentlessly forward, OpenAI's breach of non-public Medicare data has fired a warning shot.
9: Australia simply doesn't have adequate security provisions in place to be able to deal with the threat environment that AI creates.
8: Anna Maria Arabia is the head of the Australian Council on AI Strategy, an independent organisation launching today.
9: Having a breach of this nature impact Medicare, which is such a treasured institution for Australians, is very much an eye-opener. And I think all Australians would be asking, what can we do to better safeguard ourselves against the worst of AI? And what can we do to extract most of the benefits?
8: The Council on AI Strategy's mission is to help answer those questions with the assistance of senior government, business and international AI policy figures.
9: Australia's making consequential decisions about AI. We're deciding on what we build, what we adopt, what we turn down.
8: Andrew Charlton's the Assistant Minister for the Digital Economy and Technology.
10: These companies should not be releasing products that are not safe. Just because they're an AI company does not absolve them of that responsibility.
8: An investigation's been launched into the OpenAI hacking and the three-month delay in notifying the Australian government of the attack. Andrew Charlton again.
10: It's a demonstration of the risks that we are managing and mitigating, and a very stark one because it's the first time that we've been aware of a foreign AI company hacking into an Australian government system.
8: Under planned national standards, AI companies could be legally required to report rogue incidents like hacking. But Anna Maria Arabia says allowing frontier AI to operate on Australian soil is key to regulating it.
9: Things like mandatory incident reporting, security standards for AI data centres, we might be able to strengthen evaluation of those models, but we can't access them if we're not part of that supply chain. And we can only be part of that supply chain in a significant way and to shape them by having training compute onshore.
8: Shadow Defence Minister James Patterson says Australia needs to seize that opportunity to host US-based companies working at at the cutting edge of AI.
11: We would have an opportunity to have a say in global AI regulation. We would have a seat at the table that's frankly massively disproportionate to our size and stature on the global stage. And so I think that is a very attractive proposition for any country that wants to have agency.
8: He says it's the difference between having no

0: technology space, and we should neither be panicked nor complacent. It's really important that we understand the technology and that we continue to build our security and our resilience, which of course is a journey to ensure that we can protect our services and protect our systems.
1: You are a senior officer in the Australian Army and you're trained to know everything you can about an enemy. How is AI different?
0: Well, I'm not sure it is completely different. We're working incredibly closely with our industry partners and our international partners. You know, I think that's one of the powers of the Australian cyber ecosystem in that we are really strongly connected across our technology leaders who often see and adopt these emerging technologies and understand them. It's really important that we do work very closely, particularly with the frontier AI labs, in order to understand the threat and to be able to both leverage those capabilities and also defend against them.
1: Are our systems strong enough to defend us from the next AI breach?
0: Our systems are strong and we have great advice. Our technical authority, the Australian Signals Directorate, tells us that the foundations that we've been communicating across the economy, across governments and across industry are still the most important things that everyone can do in this era of AI. But it's really important that we continue to strengthen our cybersecurity posture and build our resilience. We know that we're not going to stop every attack. The important part is that we remain resilient through them, that we identify them, and that we prevent harm, mitigate the consequences.
1: When did you learn of this Medicare and government agencies breach?
0: I learnt on the weekend, the 19th of September.
1: Was that soon enough?
0: Look, there is a lot of discussion around the timelines. We need to adjust the timelines. We need to do better. We needed to be informed sooner of this incident. The systems that are set up have been designed for humans who find vulnerabilities to notify government. This is a very fast-moving space, and we've already engaged very closely with OpenAI on their notification processes to absolutely reduce that time.
1: What does that mean? OpenAI, in this instance, sent an email about this attack to a generic email address. What have you done to improve those reporting lines?
0: It means engaging directly with both victims and with the government and with technical authorities, engaging quickly and early to ensure that we understand what's happened and that we can understand how to prevent harm.
1: Won't your role be constantly frustrated by an inability to exert any power over foreign tech giants?
0: Look, I try not to be frustrated. It is a very fast-moving space and we are working to be as agile as we can. The important part is that we build and strengthen our system so that we're not constantly reacting, but that we are strong and resilient to these threats and then partnering with industry to ensure that we understand the new technologies that are evolving, both to adopt them for our own purposes and defences and opportunities that they bring, but also to defend against any emerging threats.
1: Do you think it's now more urgent for the Australian government to legislate AI standards?
0: I think standards are incredibly important as we move forward and adopt this technology and secure ourselves and build our resilience, both using the technology and defending against threats.
1: Are we shouting into the wind?
0: I don't think so. I think this is a really important thing and we'll do it together with our industry partners and with other like-mindeds.
1: Lieutenant General Michelle McGuinness, thanks for joining AM.
0: Thank you.
1: And Lieutenant General McGuinness is Australia's National Cyber Security Coordinator. You're listening to AM where it's 17 minutes past 8. A month after catastrophic floods struck the Nepal-Tibet border, thousands of people are still missing and communities remain displaced. More than 1,400 people were killed, with more than 5,500 still unaccounted for, including 34 Australians. Meghna Bali reports.
2: Every morning, Maina Pariyar wakes up in a tent. A month ago, she had a home, one she'd lived in for more than 35 years and raised 8 children in. Some days, she walks back to where the house stood.
3: I spent so much time, energy and money building my house, and now everything is lost. All our lifelong hard work is gone. We could not even find a spoon from our house.
2: Devi Ghat sits beside the Trishuli River in Nepal's Nuwakot district. Much of it barely recognisable. Homes have been washed away. Others remain buried beneath metres of grey mud.
3: I feel scared to come here.
2: Hundreds died in this area. More than 1,700 people are still missing. 60 kilometres from the Nepal-Tibet border, this community

0: She lay downstream from the collapse of ice and rock that sent a torrent through the river system. Manna's children want her to leave for Kathmandu. She won't.
1: This is the place where I was born. I don't want to leave my roots. If I am nearby, at least I would be able to come and see my place.
0: Thousands of kilometres away, the same disaster has left another family suspended in uncertainty. At her parents' home in Western Sydney, Vaishnavi Kaushikan keeps returning to a map.
2: The fact that it's been 4 weeks is something that I can't myself come to terms with. So it's for us, I feel like it's stagnant.
0: Her sister Shailaja, brother-in-law and two young nephews were on the Kailash Mansarovar pilgrimage when the flood struck. They're among dozens of Australians still missing. Every day, Vaishnavi searches survivor lists, WhatsApp groups and Facebook posts. Sometimes she types only a few letters of their surname.
2: But it'll always be just that, no rescue records found.
0: Her parents and other sister are too distressed to speak publicly. So Vaishnavi has taken on much of the searching and the effort to keep her missing family visible.
2: With Shailaja, she's like one third of me. So with not having her here, it's like one third of me is missing. So how do I navigate now until I can find her again?
0: 4 weeks have passed. For families still waiting for answers, very little else has. This is Meghna Bali reporting for AM.
3: Amid Fiji's worsening HIV epidemic, more mothers are passing the virus on to their babies than ever before, despite the availability of free testing and free treatment. From Fiji, Lethe Mavono reports.
4: Bernadetta was 23 when she started losing weight, along with other symptoms. We've changed her name and voice to protect her identity. At the time, she thought she'd picked up an infection. She went to a sexual health clinic.
5: They tested me 3 times and all came up positive, so I accepted it.
4: Bernadetta was HIV positive. The test also told her something she did not know. She was 3 months pregnant.
5: I called my dad and he told me there's nothing you can do about it. You're pregnant now. You'll bear a child. You just have to be strong.
4: She was given tablets to lower her viral load. She never missed a dose, and she bottle-fed her baby on medical advice.
5: That's the only thing I was curious about, was the baby's result, not mine. So when the results came out, they told me it's negative. I was so happy. I was so blessed.
4: Hers is a success story amid Fiji's worsening HIV crisis. 1 in 60 Fijian adults are now infected with the virus. Alarmingly, transmission between mothers and babies is also on the rise.
6: Welcome. We're going to the antenatal clinic. So this is where all the pregnant women get their checkups and scans.
4: At Fiji's largest birthing facility, the Colonial War Memorial Hospital in Suva, all mothers are given a blood test to check their HIV status. Staff say more than 20 women are testing positive here a month. Dr. Priya Kaur is the national lead on the elimination of mother-to-child transmission. She says nationally, 59 babies were born with HIV last year. 18 of them died.
6: That's the highest number ever we've had in a year. These were born to about 332 women. That puts a vertical transmission rate of 18%.
4: The World Health Organization calls for a transmission rate under 5%. Fiji has the tools. Testing is free. Treatment is free. But access can be difficult, particularly for women in rural areas. And Dr. Kaur says stigma still surrounds the virus.
6: They live in extended families and they don't want the other family members to know that they are taking this particular medication.
4: Now 25 years old, Bernadetta is due to give birth to her 3rd child next year. She's urging other mums to get tested, to listen to the medical advice and get help.
5: Your voice should be heard too. Even though your parents doesn't accept your sickness, you have the doctors, the nurses, we have the hub there. They can help you out.
3: Fijian mum Bernadetta, Lethe Mavono reporting. A leading higher education provider has been accused of misleading and deceptive conduct. Students say their careers have been left in limbo because the degrees they studied lacked proper accreditation.

0: expectation. National education and parenting reporter Connor Duffy has the story.
1: Tessa Coddington is racing to make up for lost time, and her Wagga Wagga Run Club in regional New South Wales helps with the stress. She claims her career as a property valuer has been stalled because her expensive three-year Bachelor of Property Development, Investment and Valuation at the International College of Management Sydney doesn't have professional accreditation.
2: To take like a pay cut is one thing, but to like delay your career is also another.
1: Most highly skilled or trusted professions, ranging from doctors to teachers to electricians, must hold specific professional accreditation in order to work in their chosen field. Property valuers can do some entry-level supervised roles without accreditation, but without Australian Property Institute recognition, organisations like major banks won't accept their valuations and their qualifications aren't recognised overseas. So instead of a lucrative career in regional real estate, Tessa Coddington says her $45,000 hex debt has left her the lead plaintiff in a class action alleging the college engaged in deceptive and misleading conduct to its students.
2: I kind of just believe, like, what do you mean this, like, property degree doesn't get me what it says it does?
1: International student Yuvarasi Mutasami has also joined the class action. She works in hospitality because she says the lack of accreditation at the International College of Management Sydney left her unable to advance as a property valuer. She estimates spending almost $100,000 on the degree and tens of thousands more to move to Sydney.
3: There was a bit of guilt because I already spent that much money and my parents paid the course, so like it came from them, and some of them was a loan as well.
1: The International College of Management Sydney declined a request for an interview, but in a statement says it denies the allegations and is defending the proceedings. It said a long-running independent survey of graduate employment outcomes found students who completed its course reported employment outcomes above the national average. It also says professional accreditation isn't a legal requirement for it to offer the degree, but that the degree is recognised by the Australian Valuers Institute. The students started the class action after reading about three similar accreditation class actions taken against public universities, revealed by the ABC last year. The lawyer running the case, Duke Murtiza from Australian Law Partners, says with hundreds of students having their career prospects impacted, the university regulator TEXA needs to be on the ball.
4: Without that oversight and the regulator ensuring that those standards are met, students are exposed to potential hardship through enrolling in courses that don't offer the outcomes that are represented to them.
1: In a statement, TEXA says providers must give students accurate information, and when they fail to do so, they must take action to remediate adverse impacts.
0: Connor Duffy and Miwa Bloomer with that report. When two non-Melbourne teams meet in an AFL Grand Final, the airlines win. Fans have had to pay hefty prices to get to the ground for tomorrow's game between the Brisbane Lions and the Fremantle Dockers. Oliver Gordon reports.
5: Diehard Dockers fans have been waiting more than three decades for a maiden premiership and reckon the airlines know it.
6: It's a bit disappointing, to be honest.
5: London-based Fremantle fan Alex paid significantly less for his Melbourne flights than his Perth-based brother.
6: Straight after the Dockers won the prelim, both me and my brother got online to look for flights. I managed to find some return flights from London to Melbourne for $1,800. My brother, who is flying from Perth to Melbourne, only managed to find some flights for $2,400 return.
5: Not everyone left it so late. Perth-based Fremantle fan Richard Phan was so sure he'd face expensive prices in grand final week, he booked flights back in April.
7: We're confident they'll make it. Well, we've got all our details, accommodation and flights and everything five months before they even make the grand final.
5: The Dockers face Brisbane in the AFL decider at the MCG this weekend. Lions fans have been slogged too, some paying as much as $2,000 for return flights from Brisbane to Melbourne.
8: Footy fans have an absolute right to be angry. This is price gouging, it's killjoy behaviour from the major airlines.
5: Greens transport spokesperson Steph Hodgins-May says the situation shows the need for greater regulation.
8: We know the ACCC needs more power to stop this type of price gouging, because every Aussie deserves to be able to afford to rock up if their team finally gets in the grand final to enjoy the game and not have to worry about not being able to afford their next month's rent.
5: In a statement, Qantas has said it added 13 extra flights between Perth and Melbourne to help fans get to the final. And not everyone has had to pay thousands for flights. At points this week, Qantas return flights between Melbourne and Perth have been available for $1,532. In a statement, a spokesperson for Federal Transport Minister Catherine King has said Australians deserve to be treated fairly by airlines when travelling. The statement goes on to encourage the Greens to support the Aviation Consumer Protection Bill 2026, which aims to set minimum standards for airlines regarding bookings, delays and cancellations. Jake Nile is chief AFL writer for The Age newspaper and thinks the league could be doing more to reduce fans' flight prices.
9: The AFL has such an entrenched relationship with the major airlines in Australia that you would hope that they could flex some corporate muscle.
5: Either way, tomorrow, history will be made. The Brisbane Lions will be looking for their second three-peat of grand final wins in 25 years. Meanwhile, the Fremantle Dockers will be attempting to win their first premiership since joining the league in 1995.
0: Oliver Gordon reporting. And that's AM for today. AM's executive producer is Michael Edwards. Today's program's been produced by Catherine Gregory. Associate producer is Barney Porter. Technical production by Kem White and David Lawford. I'm Rachel Mealy. Have a safe and happy weekend. It's 8:30.
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12: It is gone 8:30. It is Friday. Don't you love Friday? Unless, of course, as I said before, you work in the weekend, which some of us do, but that's okay. It feels like getting paid to be on holiday. Sort of not. Hey, don't forget your vibing requests. Oh, my voice is already going and it's not even Saturday. That's better. Feeling a whole lot better now. Yeah, vibing requests. We're vibing on Oz Rock. It might sound a bit like this.

0: Finishing up with some Courtney Barnett there. What are we vibing on? It's vibing on Oz Rock. We are celebrating Oz Rock, marking the death of Angry Anderson. We'll keep it Australian. We'll keep it rocky as we go into vibing after 9 o'clock here on ABC Alice Springs. Before that, though, we're going to return to the violence in Ulpra this week. It's interesting. We heard from the mayor of the BRC, Sid Vasius. Now, Sid was saying police should not be doing the mediation. It should be left to others to do that job. Let the police do the policing. We speak to one man who spent a lot of time in bush communities, grew up in bush communities. Talk about his perspectives on justice and what will work and what should investment in that kind of justice look like. We talk about this. We always hear about, you know, flare-ups in violence in communities. There's often a root cause. Why aren't these root causes dealt with early on? Talk more about that. Also, the GYC, Gap Youth Centre. We're talking about some issues they were having in getting hold of the funding for the $20 million redevelopment of the Gap Youth Centre. There seemed to be a breakdown somewhere. The Department of Infrastructure said, oh, give us a month, give us a month or two before we give you some money. Unfortunately, there is a demolition contract which has been awarded, not signed. So has Marion Scrimgeour worked some magic? Has she ensured that this will be fixed up and that there will be work underway on that redevelopment? We'll catch up on that one in just a moment. Meanwhile, Elsie Langer, good morning.
1: Good morning, Brashy. Making news. A significant decline in offending in Alice Springs is linked to strong leadership and better resourcing, according to Northern Territory Police. Crime statistics in Alice Springs show assaults were down 14% in August 2025 to July this year, compared to the previous 12 months. Crime against the person are also down 12%, property crime down 42%, and burglaries down more than 50%. Acting Police Commander Peter Dash says alcohol-related assaults are still higher than police would like. A teenager has been arrested following an altercation involving a machete in Alice Springs overnight, according to Northern Territory Police. Police say they were called to an address in Gillon at 12:15 following reports of a fight between two people involving a machete. Police say a 16-year-old boy was found with the weapon a few hundred metres from the address and arrested. Acting Senior Sergeant Andrew Dunnage says no one was hurt in the altercation and the teenager will likely be charged later this morning. The member for Araluen says the turnaround time between the announcement and expected completion of an upgrade to a busy intersection in Alice Springs is not good enough. This week, the NT government announced the tender for upgrades to the Schwartz Crescent and Stuart Highway intersection, almost 7 years after the previous government announced the intention to build a roundabout and a set of traffic lights. Works are expected to be completed in February 2028. Independent MLA Robin Lamley says the delay has been quite astonishing. And a group of Alice Springs primary school students is hoping to fingernet its way into the world record books. The students are aiming to beat a 20-kilometre fingernetting record with plans to combine their work into one enormous length. Student Heidi Morrison says the craft has become a favourite among her friends. And that's the latest from ABC News.
0: Oh, it just brings a smile to my face, Elsie Langy. Hey, can I just channel what you and I were talking about? Graham says in TC, yes, Brashy, I think you're going a bit soft. Being a staunch Crows fan, I barrack for any team playing against Port, even in a grand final. So there's my guidance from Graham, which
1: Thanks,
0: is
1: Graham.
0: Like yours, even though from the opposite side.
1: Yeah, yeah, important to show both
0: yeah,
1: sides.
0: Yeah, absolutely. Glenda just goes, go Dockers. Some people, maybe, oh, I still haven't made up my mind, have I? No, Angus said $10,000 for a punch. Well, I mean, I think Angus is underplaying this, to be honest. He said $10,000 for striking and not injuring anyone. I don't know, Jack Ginnivan might have been injured.
1: Maybe he had been.
0: Yeah, but he said, who gets the $10,000? Yeah, does it just... Yeah, who does get the $10,000 for the fine? Does that go to consolidated revenue for the AFL?
1: Yeah, who pays it?
0: Yeah. Well, I can't imagine Lachie Neal's going to go and bring out his gold card or his platinum card and go, I'm just going to play... He'll get his players manager to deal with that. I'm sure our friends at the Lions will be making sure that's paid. But yeah, who actually gets the money? Don't know. Don't we? We'll try and find out.
1: Yeah, do.
0: Anyway, you're on the Freo bandwagon.
1: I'm on the Freo bandwagon. And I also just want to throw my... I want to say that I'd like to hear some Jet this morning in vibing, if possible.
0: Oh, yes.
1: I'll be at the back of the list because
0: I'm
1: from inside
0: the office. Any particular track by Jet?
1: I love Rollover DJ, but yeah. I like that whole Get Born record
0: It's
1: so
0: a great
1: much.
0: Record. Some say derivative, some say not.
1: I think everything is stolen over it.
0: Well, this is the thing. That's the thing about popular music. That's the thing about rock music. There's nothing new. I mean, you go back to Jerry Lee Lewis, you go back to Little Richard, and it's just all riffing on that.
1: And, you know, if it ain't broke, don't fix it.
0: Yeah. Very good idea. Thank you, Aussie Langy. Rock on. Ben. Oh, I didn't say. What a great gig that was last night with Warren H.
1: Wasn't it beautiful? Those kids singing.
0: It was all
1: so special. And Casey Chambers' voice, we were saying before, just like...
0: She was channeling like a witchy Stevie Nicks with the voice of Emmy Lou. Because her voice, I think, is better live.
1: Totally agree.
0: Nothing wrong with her voice recorded, but it just sort of... It just... goes everywhere.
1: It carries, doesn't
0: you
1: it?
0: You cannot miss the voice.
1: It gave me a bit of Janis Joplin energy for some reason.
0: Yeah. Well, I liked a bit of, you know, cross Dolly and Emmy Lou.
1: Yep, love that. Great.
0: Not a bad hybrid, but she's her own performer.
1: Yes.
0: But yeah, it was.
1: And a great one.
0: Awesome.
1: Yeah, it was.
0: Thanks.
1: Thanks,
0: Elsie Lang, if you missed that gig last night at Araluen, you missed a very special gig. Warren H. Williams and Friends. It was a country showcase. Anywho, let's talk about other matters next. And do not forget your vibing request. It's on Oz Rock today. Anything which doesn't get played gets played on Monday and carry on vibing. But we are marking the death of Angry Anderson. So make it Oz Rock for Angry for us. Philip said, are you trying to raise him from his resting place with these raucous requests? You betcha. And your request, Philip, what will that be? But let's return to something we spoke about last week, the $20 million redevelopment of the Gap Youth Centre here in Alice Springs. Now, there was question marks about when it will go ahead and how it will go ahead. Now, GYC Chief Executive Leon Tripp, they spent, $800,000 already to relocate the centre and also make way for demolition and the construction. But he said that while the tender for the demolition has been awarded, it could not be signed as Commonwealth funds have not yet been released. They're still waiting for a contract variation, which the Youth Centre, the GYC, asked for 12 months ago. As the time neared to get work underway, Mr. Tripp went to the department to check on progress for that variation. He was told in early September that a decision on the timeline and funding would need to go to the delegate in the department. This could take 1 to 2 months. Now, with the backing of the GYC board, Mr. Tripp then sent a letter to local MHR Marion Scrimger, seeking an urgent meeting on the matter. Now, this got a few feathers ruffled, but we did get on to Marion Scrimger to find out what's going on.
2: Since yesterday... when Leon Tripp went to the media, we've contacted Catherine King's office and we'll work through those issues with her office and we'll be in contact with the Gap Youth Centre.
0: Are you confident this can be sorted?
2: It can be sorted, Stuart. I'll also set up a meeting with the Gap Youth Centre when I'm back in town to try and get an outcome that's going to be good, not just for them, but for the community of Alice Springs.
0: That is Marion Scrimger speaking to us, must have been last Friday. Leon Tripp from the Gap Youth Centre, good morning.
3: Good morning, Brashy.
0: Now, certainly you did ruffle a few feathers. Initially, I thought the member Lingiari was a bit upset that this hadn't all been sorted earlier. But let's not talk about the past, let's talk about the future. How have things gone since those conversations started?
3: Yeah, thanks, Brashy. Very well, actually. We had a great meeting with Marion on Monday. Present at that meeting was our chair, Kim Gorry, our deputy chair, Raymond Walters, myself, and her chief of staff, Mark Stoyles, which is good to see him on the job. And basically, from that point, Marion has made a very strong commitment, as she said, to get this over the line, which is great. I've been working with Mark over the last week to pull together all the bits and pieces that we need to show that we've been putting in for this variation now for over 12 months, that we have met we've met the milestone for our first payment, which would have been able to facilitate the demolition. But as yet, they have stalled, basically, and said, we'll get back to you in 1 to 2 months.
0: Okay, how is that decision looking now? I mean, has there been intervention from the Marion Scrimger's office, which will see that? When's the money going to flow?
3: Yeah, so Mark's been preparing. As I said, I've worked with him over the last week to get a brief together. Marion's back in town today, and that will be escalated as a priority. So I can't say exactly when, but it's her priority.
0: But as yet, you don't have a time frame, but you seem confident that that there will be less than 1 or 2 months before we see the money flow?
3: I definitely feel very confident that that will happen, yeah.
0: Any idea where the blockage has been with the department? Because you asked for this variation 12 months ago. Are you any clearer on why it hasn't been cleaned up in that time?
3: No, look, consistently the staff members in the department have said to me that there's no guarantee of funding beyond June 2027. Our contract, interestingly enough, the final sign-off on that actually goes through to May 2028. But we do need to align the payments, obviously, with the construction so that we're not having construction companies sitting around saying, well, when are we going to get paid next? So that's a pretty critical part of the whole process to get that variation. So I've had a lot of hope all the way through this from the contract managers when I've been talking to them in Canberra. But yes, I was taken aback when I finally got that final blow saying, no, it has to go back to the delegate, because the delegate has already stated that they're very strongly behind this. So where that roadblock exists within there, whether it's with the minister or the department, I'm not sure.
0: When Marion Scrimgeour, because she said she was in Canberra last week, I think we were speaking to her, and she said she'd get on to Catherine King's office. Did she get any answers she could share from Catherine King's office about this progress or non-progress?
3: I haven't been advised about that.
0: Okay. Yeah. We spoke to Asbuild last week, Paul Graham, and he said he had your back, that he'd wait until the money was there, that was all right. Are you happy with the response, say, from Asbuild and saying, because you were worried that they might have to go and do other work, they might have other work to do, and then this could be right in the back burner. So have you spoken to them, or you just heard that the good news,
3: I heard what Paul Graham said. And look, I've got a lot of respect for Asbuild. They've got a strong commitment to Aboriginal employment, as you know. I think it's great. I think this actually reflects the strength of the community, is when you get people like that who have a long-term residents here that have built companies here that know people in the community, and when they say we've got your back, I mean that really buoys you to say this is the right company to do the job, basically. So yeah.
0: Someone was talking to me the other day and just asking, what do operations look like for GYC at the moment? Because you're in temporary digs. What do they look like?
3: Oh, look, that's part of the money. The spend that we've had is to actually change the 55A Gap Road, which is the Fink River Mission block there. It used to be Lutheran Care, to bring that up to fit for purpose so that we've got a youth centre. It's really good. We've got an open day there next Wednesday, which I think is the 30th, is that right? From 11:30 to 2:30?
0: Yes, or 31st, I don't know, I can't count.
3: One of those.
0: Don't ask me.
3: it's the 30th. I think Wednesday the 30th of September. We have an open day there from 11:30 to 2:30, so people are welcome to come along and

0: sausage and a bit of salad and check the new digs out.
1: What are the time frames you've been given from Marion Scrimgeour's office about getting a result on this? Have you been told it's going to be days, weeks, or because if it's months, it's just exactly what you're expecting
0: Yeah,
1: anyway.
0: sure.
1: What have you been told?
0: Look, the commitment from Marion is it's a priority, so that's I take that'll be top of the list for her. And Mark Stoyles has been very clear, her chief of staff, to say that this is a priority. So
1: Your
0: I
1: next
0: can't.
1: meet, your next meeting is when?
0: I don't have next meeting,
1: Okay.
0: but I'm hoping I get the phone call. Look, another thing I need to put into the mix here is that I have halted any progress on the rest of the stuff with the consultants, etc., with the development of all the tender documents, and that I've had to sort of pull them up as well.
1: Okay.
0: So everything's in a state of
1: Is your board okay with where progress is at?
0: Absolutely. Yeah, it was a decision that had to, we had to. We had to push. We're shovel ready at this point in time. There's nothing holding us back except the dollars in the bank.
1: Well, Leon Tripp, next time I talk to you, I hope there's actually sort of cranes on the horizon or whatever Paul Keating used to say.
0: Yes, I
1: Not
0: hope so
1: quite a big,
0: too.
1: a small crane maybe down there in the
0: Small
1: Gap area.
0: an egret maybe.
1: Yeah,
0: Yeah.
1: thank you so much.
0: Thanks, Brassy.
1: Leon Tripp, CEO of the Gap Youth Centre. Progress, ruffling feathers sometimes. Maybe speaking to the media sometimes gets things done. I don't know. In a moment, we'll talk about mediation. We'll talk about how to deal with violence in communities before it blows up like it did just recently.

0: I just thought we needed a little bit of country. Toby Keith, Willie Nelson, BF My Horses. It's 12 away from 9. You're on Breakfast across the centre, across the Barclay.
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0: Yes, let's spark a revolution, hey?
1: Well, the issues which erupted in violence at Ulpra early this week, northeast of Alice Springs, saw a surge of police into the community. They say that's calmed the situation. Also saw the arrest and charging of four individuals. Now, those arrests were made after a group of up to 50 individuals attacked and assaulted another group assembling at Ulpra for a mediation meeting in that community. This is what Acting Police Commander Peter Dash told us yesterday.
2: Got to understand that this is not just a one-day thing. Like, this has been ongoing for quite a while. It did come to a head over the weekend and then again on Tuesday. We'll do what we can. We'll try and identify who these troublemakers are and try and deal with them.
1: Peter Dash speaking to us yesterday. Now, of course, police were present at the mediation meeting, which descended into violence even before it got underway. Now, the mayor of the BRC, Sid Vashist, doesn't believe police should be involved in mediation efforts.
3: I've always said we need an independent mediators. The professional mediators to come in, having mediation done through police, let police do policing, and the mediation is completely separate to that.
1: That's Mayor Sid Vashis speaking yesterday. Now, Scott McConnell is a former MLA for the remote seat of Stuart, now Gwadja, grew up in bush communities, is an advocate for getting better justice outcomes. Scott McConnell, morning to you.
4: Yeah, good morning, and good morning, listeners.
1: Again, similar situation, but in a different community in Ulpra in this case. We see this year in, year out, disputes which never seem to be resolved, erupting in violence. Often the reasons for these disputes are lost in history. Sometimes they're reignited by new events. Now, there's been a series of deaths over the Barkly in recent years, which all feed into what happened at Ulpra. But it's not just Ulpra. We've seen issues in Alicurang. When you saw and heard about what happened at Ulpra this week, what was your reaction?
4: Look, unfortunately, I'm not surprised. Ulpra is not a place that I'm as familiar with as I'm mostly sort of a west of the Stuart Highway person. But first time I went to Ulpra was in 1977 in an FJ55 Land Cruiser, I was thinking too, by the way. So proper long time ago. And the situation that we have now is a result of policy over a long period of time. Now, we're currently talking about that community and the issue in that community, which is unacceptable. And I really thank the police and everyone in the community that have tried to mitigate the circumstances and tried to affect things in a positive way. I also really feel for the children. I realise it's school holidays at the moment, but this is not an environment where children can go to school. And surely we should all be focused on our future through our children. And these are our children. These are the children of Central Australia. I'm not willing to put up with the separatism as, oh, let people out bush do what they do.
1: Well, that's one response probably, because they say if people have got beefs and people, you know, and suggesting that traditionally people would work it out, eye for an eye, what do you say to those people?
4: Look, I think that trying to interpret traditional culture in a way that it was operated a long time ago is, well, frankly, ridiculous. I know that we're all subject to modernity. We're all trying to keep up with the way the world is changing. At the moment, it's AI, but it was before that, it was Facebook, and probably is still Facebook and TikTok in a lot of these remote communities. These remote communities are operating, yes, with a very deep and old culture that we should treasure, but also they're operating in modernity, and we need to not be ridiculous and have a shared value and have value for human dignity and human existence, whether you're in a remote community or in an urban centre.
1: We heard there from Sid Vashis, he was saying police should not be doing mediation, it should be done by professionals. Now, police are obviously so often the only people who are on the ground in communities like this. Do you agree with what the mayor was saying, the mayor of the BRC?
4: Look, I'd want to know more about the context, but in theory, absolutely, he is right. I think that we need to remember that we're asking police in a modern sense to do way too much. I do think we need a model of alternative community first response, and I think we've been exemplars in this space before. So just directly addressing what the mayor has said, and I thank him for really supporting a community that is, it's in his constituency, but I still thank him for supporting the community. We do need the community to be able to be making a lot more of the decisions themselves, but that's not what I'm concerned about. Is I'm concerned that on the one hand we seem to take a lot of authority away from people out bush, and then when something goes wrong we say, oh, look, there's no leadership. Well, why is there no leadership? Maybe it's because of the first point I made.
1: Now, we had Bill Yanmay suggested that the loss of the community councils back in 2008 is part of the loss of authority.

0: communities. Does he have a point?
1: Look, there is a minor point, and I am a real advocate of community-controlled community councils and have a long history being involved in them. However, the environment is now very, very different. These communities are mainly having services delivered from organisations that are based in Alice Springs. A lot of the staff are based in Alice Springs and are in drive-in, drive-out, and then even fly-in, fly-out from interstate. Communities are now very different. The way we deliver services is very different, and I'm not sure that a back-to-the-future model is going to fix anything.
0: What about mediation? Now, we were talking off-air, talking about events in Yuendumu and in some of the other Warrawoona communities maybe 15 years ago, some really serious events around deaths, and so many of these things are around how people are reading deaths in communities, whether or not there's someone to blame or what. But there was a process in Yuendumu. What did that look like, and what can we learn from those processes? And this goes back a way back in time.
1: Yeah, look, I think that there is some specialist people around who know how to de-escalate these issues and know how to do that community-based, fixing issues like this.
0: Call it peacemaking.
1: Peacemaking. Now, I grew up in Walpri and Amadjara communities, and I spent a lot of time in Pintupi Luritja communities and even Pingalia communities. I have seen the way justice used to work in the old days, and people will say, we used to go to the football oval and people used to get flogged.
0: Well, that did happen.
1: It did happen, and it was extremely rare. 99.9% were resolved through talking. Aboriginal people are some of the best communicators I deal with. Yes, we have language issues, but as in communicating concepts, Aboriginal people are brilliant at it. We need to give them room to do this work.
0: Well, how is that going to look? How does that look? Because whatever's happening at the moment isn't working.
1: No, it isn't working. And I think community justice groups are really important. I think things like alternative first responders are important. I think looking back at things that we've done proper real good in the past, like night patrol, are really important. We need to look at these things differently, but I really want people in my community of Central Australia, indeed the wider Northern Territory, to please understand we can't think that these things are just happening in Alpra or in a remote community. They happen in our town as well. I'm hearing this morning a really concerning news that some of the people involved in these issues that we're talking about today have got plans to continue the issues on in Alice Springs over the weekend.
0: That's the thing. These things go to Tennant Creek as well, go to Alice Springs, our larger centres. So what do police do with that information? What does the community do with that information? If we understand, should we just go and arrest these people? Because if people are coming to town with intent to cause violence, arrest them.
1: Look, I would agree with that. I think that we need to have a lot more intelligence-based policing. I think it's very, very important. I do think there's room for that to be done in consultation with other community groups much better. I don't think we should ask police to do all of this work, but obviously they have a central role.
0: It's interesting. I raised this with Bill Yan. Under Labor, there was the move to create 20 local justice groups across the territory. I think one was set up in Kintore in Central Australia. That's the only one under the CLP there's been no. Now, I know you're an old Labourite and you're involved still, I know, working at times for Chancey Paik. But just in that context, tell me, what do you think the fact that there's not been any created in the last 2 years of the CLP government?
1: Look, obviously we have a priority at the moment around a different type of policing. Now, I would contest this in my private life a lot, but I also acknowledge that there's wide support for it in the community. We have now got public housing officers with firearms. We now have transport safety officers with firearms. We now have a lot more of that type of policing response. I still find it really difficult to accept the modern Northern Territory police uniform compared to the old car key that we used to have. But that's the policing that communities seem to want, the wider community seem to want. I think that that's all good, but let's not remember that community is about policing people and having people invested in what we're trying to do to keep our community safe. That's where we're going wrong. Clearly, people are thinking that they need to take justice into their own hands. That's what that violence was about. That's about people thinking that they're not being treated justly and they're going to take the response into their own hands.
0: Only with about a minute, but how do you sit down and who would do the sitting down with someone to say, okay, you've got this beef, it goes back XYZ years. Where do you go with that? Who

0: going to do that work?
1: Look, I think we have...
0: If not police.
1: I think we have lots of organisations and individuals that have an interest in this space. I think it's a very hard question to ask answer in 1 minute, but there is a lot of work that needs to be done in this space, and we need to do it to keep all Territorians safe, because this is not working. We're talking about one remote community today, but we'll be talking about another remote community or an incident in the mall in Alice Springs next week.
0: Our government's up to the task, and not just this government, other governments, because they've seemed to have failed in the past.
1: Clearly they're not up to it. And the other thing I would really say is, let's have a look at it again, and this is not a yes but, it's a yes and. Let's keep working on the things that we're doing. We've had some crime statistics reported today that look quite promising. Let's all work together to acknowledge some things are working, but let's also acknowledge that a lot isn't, and we need to do better.
0: Scott McConnell, always an interesting yarn to have with you.
1: Thank you.
0: Scott McConnell, former MLA for Stewart, now Gwadja, but someone who's passionate about what happens in Central Australia. It's now 9 o'clock.
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3: Good morning, Darlene Jean Leung with ABC News. The Northern Territory Police Union says it supports meaningful cultural change within the police force when needed after allegations a sexually explicit deepfake video of a former assistant commissioner was shared among serving officers. Mitchell Abram reports.
4: Janelle Tonkin has taken her former colleagues to court, alleging a sexualised AI-generated video made using her official police photograph was shared by multiple NT officers late last year. The outcome of the proceedings is not known, but Ms Tonkin says it's part of a broader set of experiences she had in the police force in recent times. In a statement, the NT Police Association president, Nathan Finn, condemned the incident and said sexism is an issue the association takes seriously. He said meaningful cultural change needs leaders to set clear standards, act on complaints, and to protect people who come forward.
3: Deputy Liberal Leader Jane Hume says the artificial intelligence breach of a Medicare data portal is reason to embrace AI sooner in Australia. The government says it is considering how to strengthen laws after an open AI agent gained unauthorised access to information on the Medicare portal. But Senator Hume told Channel 7 AI is needed to fight AI and should ensure tech companies are on Australia's side.
5: This should hasten, if anything, our move over in the US to less finger-wagging and Trump one-upmanship and more about embracing these AI companies and bringing them here so that we can have frontier models providing sovereign capability to Australia.
3: Israeli Prime Minister Benjamin Netanyahu has defended the US-Israeli war against Iran and rejected a determination of genocide in a fiery speech to the United Nations. Before Mr. Netanyahu spoke, scores of delegates walked out of the room. The Israeli Prime Minister has argued the claims of genocide in Gaza are lies spread by Israel's enemies seeking to undermine it.
6: What genocidal regime enables the distribution of 2 million tons of food into Gaza? That's a ton for every person. Accusing Israel of genocide is the greatest lie of the century.
3: Last year, the UN's human rights in occupied Palestinian territory contended in a report that the Israeli military impeded aid access into Gaza and in some cases killed Palestinians attempting to access it. Pro-Tibet activists have marched to the US Capitol building as Chinese President Xi Jinping met with his US counterpart at the White House. The two world powers have been discussing security, technology and superintelligence, which is Donald Trump's made-up name for artificial intelligence. Tibet is an autonomous region governed by China, and protesters marching for full autonomy have described Mr. Xi as a dictator. Back home, the member for Araluen says the turnaround time between the announcement and expected completion of an upgrade to a busy intersection in Alice Springs is not good enough. This week, the NT government announced the tender for upgrades to the Schwartz Crescent and Stewart Highway intersection, almost 7 years after the previous government announced the intention to build a roundabout and a set of traffic lights. Works are expected to be completed in February 2028. Independent MLA Robin Lamley says the delay has been quite astounding.
7: This is not news. This has just been dragged out forever, which is a common story in Alice Springs. But 10 years to build a roundabout, no, it's just not good enough.
3: Crowds are gathering in Melbourne CBD as this year's AFL Grand Final parade prepares to get underway. Ethan White is there.
8: The energy is building as both Brisbane Lions and Fremantle Dockers supporters begin to line the parade route around Melbourne's sporting precinct. Teams from both sides will be travelling in the convoy, departing from Melbourne Park, travelling through Birrarong Ma, and finishing at Yarra Park outside the MCG. This year's parade is being led by the Wiggles, with the children's band entertaining families at the start line before the parade gets underway. Both sides will then appear on stage before competing captains lift the Premiership Cup together. The parade kicks off at 10:30.
3: And American basketball player Bob Pettit has died aged 93. Pettit was an all-star for each of his 11 seasons in the NBA, all with the St. Louis Hawks, and was the league's first ever most valuable player in 1959. He was also the MVP for all of all-star games, an achievement matched only by Los Angeles Lakers great Kobe Bryant. And in the weather today, Darwin a top of 34 degrees, Catherine reaching 36, Tennant Creek 33, and Alice Springs atop of 32 degrees. ABC News.

0: Oh, I would love to play the whole of that song. But
1: I would love to see them.
0: Amel and the Sniffers never gave us a clean version, have they?
1: Hey, I've got not that one, but I've got another Amel and Sniffers track with
0: minimal profanity.
1: One little swear word, just a little swear word.
0: We're after 9 o'clock. It was just BS.
1: It'll slide.
0: Just
1: if
0: BS.
1: You don't say, we won't say.
0: Okay. Yeah. How are we looking request-wise?
1: Yeah, good. Dallas, Carl, Mark, Andrew, yeah. Eric, Tracy, Roddy, A&M, and everyone else.
0: And there are some Amel and Sniffers and Wolf Brothers out. Angels, we've got two tats.
1: We've got the X
0: request.
1: Or X.
0: X, Ian Rylan, and X. There's an LA punk band which always gets mentioned. Called X as like the real X. It's like, get lost.
1: Once you hear this song, you'll know.
0: Tracy, you've done very well.
1: The real X belongs here.
0: Yeah, absolutely. Out of Australia. I'll just get some texts from earlier about a variety of issues. One of the Steves said, this is about, I think, Lonely Planet giving us the top gong. Brash, no brainer. Go and discover Alice Springs in the Centre. I've been doing it for years. Another trip next year, sweeping for my sons who will be crossing the Great Central Road on motorbikes. Yay. And catching the Fink Desert Race. All the amazing landscape and people, Steve. Yeah, bring it on. Keep coming back, Steve. Anonymous says, I work at CMS, as I do at many schools in Alice Springs. As well as structural enhancements, I really hope that more resources are channeled into developing social capacity with a cohort of students. There seems to be a culture of fighting. I hear regularly from students at the school. Regardless of future structural improvements to the school, this issue urgently needs to be addressed on a greater scale. Until then, many parents will continue to choose private schools as they see better pastoral care and behavioural consequences for behaviour. Thank you, dear listener. Staying on the issue of CMS and Centralian Secondary. Hi, Brashy. Yes, there were 1,000 kids at Alice Springs High School in the 70s, but now the private schools have taken many of those students that thrive, and many of those students now in our public schools need so much help. There is no way you could put enough support staff into the school to support the students with special needs, including students with ankle bracelets. Funding is totally inadequate and a slap in the face for Alice Springs. Yeah, thanks, dear listeners. We're talking a lot about this today, and we'll continue talking about the change to the Centralian or the Alice Springs College,
1: and that
0: coming.
1: Was from Amelia there. Thank you, Amelia.
0: Thanks, Amelia. What did Dave say about Lachie Neal?
1: Yeah, Dave said, Stuart on Lachie Neal, Kyle Pollard's analysis on ABC News Online of Lachie Neal's overturned suspension is incisive. Part Balogun, part Popgun, part Raygun nails it. Neil's record isn't exemplary at all. He's avoided suspensions but has had many fines and reprimands, and his actions last weekend were off the ball and intentional, very different from

0: the penalty matter. He shouldn't be playing tomorrow. And as Pollard says, a Freo victory now becomes the most palatable result for the AFL.
1: Yeah. One of you said that you're even considering barracking for Freo, Brashy. Shows how much you love your friends.
0: Oh.
1: Well, it is true. I've got a lot of friends who are Freo supporters. When I was... when
0: you might
1: Freo,
0: not have many
1: when Freo came in, I was actually at the jumper presentation. I must have been off... I must have been visiting... Fremantle must have been 94. I must have been, yeah, middle of 94.
0: Yep.
1: There was, I'm not sure. There was a jumper presentation showing us the first jumper for Freo Dockers. It was at the Wharf. No surprises there.
0: What do you mean it was the Wharf?
1: It was at the, it was on Freo Harbour.
0: Oh, okay, okay.
1: Down at the harbour.
0: Great.
1: I remember going, oh, that's a pretty ugly jumper, though.
0: I was going to say, what did it look like back then?
1: It was the purples, the greens, and the reds. And it was like, had the anchor in the middle. One of my sisters gave me a Freo Dockers jumper thinking I would change sides.
0: Would it become a blanket for the dog?
1: You burnt it.
0: Unbelievable. And you I'll have it.
1: No, it's burnt. It's gone. I actually went looking for it in the back of the cupboard the other day. It's not there, so I'm not sure where it went. Not that I was going to wear it. But yeah, I'm still on the fence.
0: If you find it, give it to me, because I'm wearing it tomorrow.
1: Yeah, even back in the day when I got it, I was a pretty thin young bloke. Now I'm not. Yeah,
0: no. You should put it back on.
1: Yeah, you could probably actually. You
0: no,
1: could
0: I'd
1: probably
0: like to see you
1: it.
0: Put it back on.
1: No, you wouldn't. That'd be ugly as.
0: Tim from Barmont said that's there's a John Prine cover. Yeah, of Viagra Boys. Feet, Amy Taylor. Yeah, which is Animal from the Sniffers. That's a great song. We've played that before. If possible, I'd like to hear it in spite of ourselves.
1: Now,
0: keep your requests coming. They'll probably get
1: John,
0: played.
1: But, yeah. Is he saying that Amy from Amy and the Sniffers does In Spite of Ourselves?
0: Yeah.
1: With John Prine. Okay. Well, it's a
0: no,
1: John Prine.
0: No, I think it's with someone else.
1: Okay. Well, that's okay. If we can find that. It's a great song by John Prine, who is an American, by the way. Doesn't matter. Hey, should we kick this off?
0: Let's do it.
1: And before we do, are we going to Kiwikara today?
0: We are. So
1: the home of the Lions.
0: About 20 minutes. We're going to go check him out at Kiwikara. Big Lions community.
1: We'll see what's going on. Yeah, they've got a, haven't they got a basketball court done in the Lions
0: they
1: logo?
0: Do. And they've got plans for a new one. I think they've done it up. Last year, I know someone who goes out to Kiwikara said he was there for the grand final. They loved it. But there was one Swan supporter who didn't have a very good time.
1: Oh, that would have been ugly.
0: Yeah.
1: It was ugly for the Swans, full stop.
0: The full kit as well.
1: Hey, Dallas got in early. What did he go for?
0: Cheap wine.
1: It's all about Oz Rock.
0: Cold chisel.

his video. I'm not sure if it's his flat, which it was filmed in, but it's a great video if you want to go and check that out. And certain streaming platforms, video streaming, sharing platforms, that is Cold Chisel this morning. It is 9:15. Keep it coming. Carl, I think, got in pretty early. Is his rose tattoo. Remedy.

0: 1978, Remedy, Rose Tattoo, remembering Angry Anderson. Just made me think, just Angry's vocal delivery, certain styles, thinking surely Lemmy from Motorhead and Angry Anderson would have been mates, and I'm pretty sure they were. I think they even collaborated on a Saxon song. Anyway, love it. Thank you, Carl. It's now 17 past nine. Tracy saying, I love how I haven't heard this song for so long, but I can sing along and know every word. Good time, rock and roll. Thank you, Tracy. Carl says, I only saw the Tats once when they should have been long past their prime, but they ripped the roof off with every tune. My face ended up in Angry's armpit at one point. Carl, what were you doing putting your face in Angry's armpit? It would not have been a nice place to be. I don't know. Depends what you're into. Hey, let's keep this going. Chairman Will, who do we finally find the Animal and the Sniffer song for?
1: I think this was an Emma.
0: Oh, Emma. You know what? Emma H gets a priority pick. We celebrated 25 years of Emma H.
1: Emma H, 25 years at the ABC in Alice Springs.
0: Yeah, she...
1: Well, 25 years total, actually.
0: Yeah, that's true.
1: 23 years.
0: Normally, staff picks go to the bottom of the ladder.
1: But
0: given it's also Animal and the Sniffers, and we were trying to find an Amel song which was... okay to play.
1: It takes a 25-year anniversary to get your a staff pick song on the playlist.
0: You vetted this?
1: Yeah. Which one is this? Where do we go from the end?
0: Security?
1: Great.
0: I'm in your hands.
1: Pretty good.
0: I'm pressing go.
1: Good luck.

0: 22 past nine. Just speaking to Chairman Will.
1: It's like as if they're playing live and I'm nervous about Am or Amy just letting a swear word out, a big one.
0: Yeah.
1: But that was good and clean.
0: Security, not 2021, second album. Be good to see live. Have you seen them live?
1: No, and it's really on my bucket list.
0: Yeah.
1: I think the Chats as well, I'd love to actually see live.
0: Yeah. Yeah, I think I'd rather see Amel and the Sniffers.
1: Yeah, fair enough.
0: You know, but nothing against Sniffers. Gary never came through with a Chat song. He's a massive Chats fan.
1: Someone has.
0: Oh, have they?
1: They gave it and mentioned it as an option. I'll go back and have a look.
0: Yeah, because Gary would normally be hot the trot. He texted about not worrying about the GF in Victoria, but no.
1: Gary, if you request something, it'll be played on Monday. It's still pretty good
0: at this point. Hey, Mark has requested the Wolf Brothers, but he said the Wolf Brothers invited Angry to tour with them in 2015 on their Nothing But Trouble tour. They were good mates. When they were underage playing covers in pubs in Tassie, they played plenty of Rose Tattoo, Aussie rock and metal. And they also paid tribute to him on their Facebook page.
1: Cool. And he's saying this has got Wicked Harmonica from Stevie Williams, who was a saxophonist and harp player with John Farnham for 24 years.
0: Wolf Brothers.

The Wolf Brothers for Mark. Thank you, Mark. Little by little, 27 past nine. We're vibing on Oz Rock, marking the death of Angry Anderson for Rose Tattoo. Got some more Rose Tattoo coming your way after 9:30. I think we're trying to try and head out to Kuikara, the most remote outpost of Brisbane Lions support. What, 180 clicks over the border, past Kintore, heading west. Next stop, Canning Stock Route. We'll see if we can get in contact with the fans out there between now and 10 o'clock on breakfast. Tracy, I sort of channeled this one, but Ian Ryland was one of the members of Rose Tattoo. Now, I just went through the past members of Rose Tattoo, especially the original lineup, say from 76, 77. Angry Anderson, no longer with us. Mick Cox, no longer with us. Lobby Lloyd joined in 79. Didn't last long on bass guitar. Also, who am I missing here? Of course, Ian Ryland as well. And I think there's one member I haven't got to. Pete Wells, Mick Cox, Ian Ryland, Angry Anderson. Nonetheless, none the matter. The key thing here is Ian Ryland formed a band called X after he left Rose Tattoo. They were a fixture on the scene in Melbourne. I think I caught them once. Had this classic song...

0: I love that bass line. Ex Ian Rylan, former player with Rose Tattoo, left after the first album, maybe the second album, to form X. Bit of a fixture in the scene in Melbourne in the day. When you said, I saw Amel and the Sniffers live at Primavera Sound in Portugal. I wasn't sure how they would land with a European crowd, but people were screaming and jumping along. Security in particular went off. Amy was running around in that leather bikini looking amazing. Aussie pub rock is a universal language, it turns out. Thank you for that. Tim from B says, Amel has got a bit of a foul mouth for sure, yeah. I'd really like to see them live. Watched a lot of their live stuff on YT. Pretty impressive. Thank you for that. Let's keep it going. So many more songs. We'll get a dance card marked for us. Just checking in with Chairman Will, see what the dance card will be marked. At some point, maybe we'll come back to that in just a moment. Only because one of you asked for the Angels. Going, can I speak to you, Chairman Will? Can you speak to me? You okay? Oh, you're on the phone.
1: Yes, hello, hello.
0: Yeah, KiwiCorp picking up?
2: No, we'll just get them in 5 to 10. Yeah.
0: Okay, because they're in WA time.
2: That's right. Okay. It's 8 a.m. over there, but they are G'ing up. I want to just keen to see what their setup is going to be like for
0: what's
2: the screening
0: like?
2: Tomorrow.
0: Yeah, big screen. Angels will go to. Now, who requested the Angels this morning?
2: Yeah, let's have a look here this morning. It went to 060.
0: Okay, mysterious. 060. Mm. The classic. Let's hope it's not a live version I'm about to play. I'm looking at you and say, is this a live version we're about to play, Chairman Will?
2: We'll find out.